0: 10 episodes, half hour each. You do the maths.
1: Hang on a second.
0: I'm obsessed.
1: Wait. I need to know if you're being, if I've got this right, no. And you're being serious. You watched the entire series,
0: yeah,
1: four times,
0: yeah.
1: No. You're lying to me. You're making it up. You're exaggerating.
0: No, for comic effect for this radio. No.
1: That is.
0: I'm not. No,
2: but
0: it's not actually. No, it might be off a bit. Four times all the way through, but I've also cut back into my favourite bits a few times as well.
2: That is insane.
0: Mate, honestly.
1: My brother texts me in relation to this.
0: Oh.
1: Because he heard about it through listening to this show. Watching the TV series called Cobra Kai.
0: If he sags it off,
1: me,
0: I'm going to be sorry.
1: Me. Karate Kid. Him. Yes. On the first episode, my brother's voice. On the first episode, right now, I think it's meant to be serious, as in it's taken itself seriously. It's ridiculous. I just skipped to the last episode. Fuck me, it's hilarious. The ending.
0: Mate.
1: I will never watch it. You should be so lucky. That's the conversation we had.
0: He's talking gibberish. That's nonsense. No, honestly, mate, if Ghostbusters
1: yeah.
0: had have created a series with the main characters in
1: it... I just got goosebumps.
0: If they'd have done it with this quality, you would be... you would be ecstatic. Honestly, mate, the amount of little nuggets of, like...
2: listening now, he's just put his hand out in the shape of a nugget.
0: Yes.
2: I don't see that. There are little nuggets.
0: They are.
2: Like you're holding one.
0: Oh, no, mate, honestly, I need to stress, this is so good. The quality, like, they don't do references to the previous films by sort of slapping the face with it. It's all natural, and it's unbelievable. No, stop laughing. Honestly, please. It is the best thing that's ever happened to me. It's the best thing.
2: Cobra Kai, check it out on...
0: YouTube
2: for free?
0: The first two episodes are free, then they're about £1.80 for an episode. I'd pay £100 an episode, Sean. I honestly would.
1: I would pay £100 for an episode of Ghostbusters,
0: yeah.
1: For sure.
0: No, mate.
1: Fast show.
0: I think you should watch it.
1: I'm quite busy at the moment. If I get some spare time, I'll watch the first one. What are the references to Mr. Miyagi?
0: Mate, it's so much. It's so good.
2: It's like getting emotional.
0: No, I am. It's my childhood. It's nostalgia. It's got 5-star ratings across the board. IMDb is like a 9-point something. Mate, honestly, it's so good. You're really underestimating it. It's very
1: impressive.
0: Like, loads of people have been saying it's Star Wars should have been made by these people because
2: the people have been sad.
0: No, because they got the right time. They got the right. They got the new story right. The new story is really good, and it moves forward with the future and the new cast. But it also pays respect.
2: That's the stupidest thing
0: I've ever heard. It pays respect to the nostalgia of the first film and the characters and. I get a feeling you're not taking me seriously. But
2: I feel like we could. I think if I just walked off, you could carry on talking about Cobra Kai for the rest of the week.
0: I could.
1: Mark's not been to sleep for 7 days.
0: Mate,
1: he's now discussing episode two.
0: The first time
1: of Cobra
0: it came
1: Kai.
0: Out, right? I got home after a gig. I went to bed at 4 a.m. and I got halfway through the series and woke up and watched the rest.
1: The big question.
0: The first time. What's the big question?
1: The 10 episodes.
0: 10 episodes.
1: In the 10 episodes.
0: Yeah. Did I cry?
1: Is this said? Wax on, wax off. How could you not
0: remember?
1: No.
0: But you might. Spoiler!
2: Spoiler alert!
1: You might see it. 15 second skip. What?
0: You might see it.
1: You might see someone cleaning a fence.
0: He doesn't wax the fence, Sean.
1: Oh, what does he do?
0: He waxes the car.
1: Oh, car.
0: Paints the fence. You're an idiot.
1: Sorry, I've not seen Karate Kid in 25 years.
0: Right, it's your loss, mate.
1: Okay, well, that's great.
0: Yeah.
1: By the way, going back to the pronunciation of names.
0: Yeah. Miyagi.
1: Okay. Miyagi. Michelle Hazanavicius. No, I think that was right. Hang on.
3: Michelle Hazanavicius.
1: I've just got to be more confident. Has an Avesius.
0: Like you.
3: Michelle has an Avesius.
0: Like he's got one. He's got an Avesius.
1: Oh, he has an Avesius.
0: Yeah, he has
1: Michelle
0: an
1: Avesius. Michelle has an Avesius.
0: Michelle has a Prometheus.
1: Vesius. Michelle has a Vesius. No, has
0: an Avesius.
1: Has a Navesius.
0: Has an
1: You've just confused me. I was getting it right. No. Michelle has an Avesius.
3: Michelle
0: it.
3: Has an Avesius.
1: Okay, so our names have also been YouTubed in case there's been any confusion over how you pronounce our names.
0: What do you mean?
2: So Sean Walsh, if you YouTube the correct pronunciation. I've not heard this. This is from the FUBAR production team.
4: Sean
5: Walsh.
2: Sean. Is that with two N's?
4: Sean
5: Walsh.
6: Sean
2: Walsh. Mark Simmons.
7: Mark
8: Simmons.
0: Oh, sexy. Oh, do the Mark again. Lovely.
2: Oh, you like it?
0: Oh, I tell you what, if she came up and started saying, oh, is your name
7: Mark
8: Simmons?
2: Oh, what about him though?
0: No.
2: What is he? Has he got to leave?
0: That's just her. No.
2: So she's calling you.
4: Sean.
5: Yeah. Walsh.
7: Mark
8: Simmons.
2: Who's that?
0: No, she's putting on a fake voice to start with, and it goes back to a normal one.
2: Oh my God! Should we crack on with movie news?
0: Movie news.
2: Okay. Movie news this week. Some big ones. Exciting news.
0: Is there?
2: Yes.
0: I haven't seen any of this.
2: Now we discussed A Quiet Place last week.
0: I love it.
2: Seems the Mark doesn't know how to pronounce it.
0: I was going
2: to
0: say I love that film, and then I just thought I love that is enough. I went, I love that.
2: A Quiet Place is getting a sequel. The film got 100%, 100% rating. Wow.
0: A bit like Cobra Kai.
2: 100% rating on Rotten Tomatoes and grossed $213 million worldwide so far. With 134 million of that coming from the US. But it's now been announced that the film is set to get a sequel.
0: That'd be great.
2: It's not been confirmed, though, whether Emily Blunt or John Krasinski will reprise their roles.
0: Have you seen the film, Sean?
2: Mark, we discussed it last week, yes. I loved it.
0: So, spoiler.
2: Yeah.
0: Isn't he dead?
2: Oh,
0: our producer
2: no.
0: hasn't seen it.
2: He did say spoiler.
0: I did say spoiler.
2: He said spoiler.
0: She looked so annoyed.
2: That should have been longer. You did say it straight away.
0: This got to say recorded, spoiler! And I didn't know she hasn't seen it.
2: Oh, sorry about that.
0: Oh, to be honest, she looks really angry at me.
2: I didn't remember that.
0: No.
2: Are you sure? He did ask.
0: 100%.
2: Oh, yeah, 100%. Oh.
0: Yeah, like he started shouting at the monster.
2: Oh, God. You're giving it away more! Sorry.
0: Oh, no.
2: What are you doing?
0: She's so...
2: Sorry.
0: Anyway,
2: there's a sequel. Emily Blunt might be in it. Could be a prequel.
0: She's still alive. No, she might be.
2: Okay. Right. Oh, for fuck.
0: I think it'll be there being it.
2: Did you know, I don't know if we discussed this last week, that there was discussion when this film was first being pitched, there was a discussion for this film to be part of the Cloverfield universe.
0: No.
2: Did you know that? Yeah.
0: No, I didn't know
2: that. Yeah, so it was quite close to being, Paramount were like, well, let's, you know, this has got monsters, maybe the monsters have evolved since the last Cloverfield film, and this was going to be part of that franchise. And then they boshed that and went with an original film, which I'm really pleased with. Because there aren't many films anymore these days that come to mind that are original and successful and brilliant and
0: really
2: good.
0: Stand out. I'm looking forward to it, but I think Emily Blunt needs to be in it.
2: I don't. It could just be another story in that world, and I think that
0: a bit like Walking Dead, that there's like two series and they're in different parts of the world.
2: Yeah. Don't know, not seen it, but fair enough. Or like the other example is Cloverfield. You create a world and then you go off and tell different stories in that world. But if you haven't seen it, it's a horror film. Now, myself and Mark aren't fans of horror films, and we still loved it. It's fantastic.
0: Yeah.
2: Really good. Go and check it out. And sorry about the spoiler.
0: Spoiler!
2: Other news. Sherlock Holmes 3. Set for 2020. Robert Downey Jr., Jude Law, re-team for Sherlock Holmes 3. Excited?
0: Nah.
2: Really?
0: Not that excited. I really like the BBC
2: Cumberbatch. Sherlock.
0: Yeah, I think
2: Freeman.
0: I actually think that's better.
2: I think a lot of people would agree with you.
0: It was a bit nonsensey, wasn't it? But they did like stunts, unbelievable sort of stunts.
2: Well, it was an
0: action
2: film.
0: Yeah, but he's a detective. He doesn't need to do that.
2: The thing is,
0: you like Downey.
2: I love the Downey.
0: Yeah.
2: Do you not like the Downey?
0: Yeah, I don't mind the Downey.
2: Do you know what it sounds like?
0: Yeah, let's just keep moving.
2: It sounds like we're sort of being horrible about people with Down syndrome. It's like.
0: Well, it didn't, but it does now. God, what are you talking about?
2: I can imagine someone who was, mean, seeing someone with Down syndrome and going, oh, look at Downey.
0: But if anything, we're saying good things about them.
2: Yeah, well, whatever. But
0: yeah.
2: So, is that a term? Is that a...
0: I don't think it is.
2: No. Well, okay, so you're not looking forward to it. I am. Well, I know.
0: I watch it, but I'm not excited.
2: You have to watch it for the film.
0: I saw some news in the paper. I read in the paper today, Benedict Cumberbatch said he won't take on a movie role unless the women are being paid the same.
2: But that doesn't make sense to me, because what if you're a bigger name than the woman?
0: Yeah, and Benedict Cumberbatch is quite a big name.
2: Oh, very good. Very good. But do you know what I mean? Like, if you're going to say...
0: Yeah.
2: Basically, if The Rock is in a film with... give me someone. Emily Blunt, just say.
0: She's quite big.
2: No, I know she's big, but why are most people... I'm just guessing here, but why are most people going to see...
0: The
2: film, you go to see The Rock, so isn't it only fair that he gets the money? If you're going to see an Amy Adams movie,
0: yeah,
2: now I'd go to see an Amy Adams film, yeah, and then think of a sort of side actor. Think of more of a supporting actor, male actor.
0: They're all big names, aren't they?
2: That's so weird. I was going to say Giamatti. And then I thought, oh, that's not going to work for me because Giamatti's one of my favourite actors. Oh, but, right, okay,
0: yeah,
2: objectively, Giamatti,
0: yeah,
2: then Amy Adams should be paying more because you're going to see it for Amy Adams.
0: Yeah, yeah, yeah. And also, the role might be bigger than others. Do you know what I mean?
2: Yeah, exactly. Well, exactly.
0: I don't know what you mean. I think, do you think he's just trying to score points, isn't he?
2: Oh, he's, yeah, score points.
0: He is, isn't he, I suppose?
2: Yeah.
0: But, I mean, it's good to, you know, want that, but it's
2: a good incentive.
0: But it's not just black and white, Benedict.
2: Life.
0: No.
2: Life is not black and white. No. Very complicated.
0: Mm.
2: In other, film news.
0: I must say, Sean, I'm really enjoying the film news this week. Continue.
2: It's a good week, isn't it?
0: Yeah.
2: Well, I've got some bad movie news for you.
0: Bad movie news.
2: Go on.
0: Movie news.
2: Ryan Reynolds doesn't think there will be a Deadpool 3.
0: Why?
2: He says, it's an odd thing to say, but I don't think there'll be a Deadpool 3. I think going forward, it would be more an X-Force movie, which would be his team, so to speak. I feel like the character, in order for him to function properly within his own universe, you need to take everything away from him.
0: There will be another movie with Deadpool in. So
2: yes, so it doesn't matter.
0: It's rubbish.
2: He's just trying to expand the universe so there can be spin-offs and they can make even more money.
0: Yeah, and people will be even more excited when Deadpool 3 does happen.
2: Yes.
0: Do you know what I mean?
2: Yeah, yeah, yeah, exactly.
0: He,
2: yeah.
0: It was going to happen. He said it wasn't going to happen.
2: And stay tuned, by the way, because later on we will be asking
5: Michelle has an obesius.
2: Ryan or Ryan question, which is who would you rather have consensual intercourse with, Ryan Reynolds or Ryan Gosling?
0: Yeah. I, of course, think Ryan Reynolds and Sean, Ryan Gosling.
2: Yeah, although I follow Ryan Reynolds on Instagram and
0: are you changing your mind?
2: It does make me smile. He might be turning me into a Reynoldser.
0: Oh, that's not going to make it as...
2: Just some more movie news, just quickly.
0: Movie news.
2: I'll zip through it, we won't discuss it. Chicken Run, do you remember that?
0: Yep.
2: Did you enjoy it?
0: I can't remember.
2: Wallace and Gromit?
0: Yeah, yeah, yeah.
2: Right? Stop motion. Chicken Run 2 is being developed by Aardman Animations, and Tenacious D will release the Pick of Destiny sequel in October.
0: Ah.
2: Jack Black and his
0: bald
2: buddy.
0: Did you have the Tenacious D album?
2: I didn't have the album, but I love the single.
0: Really funny. Oh, good movie news, Sean.
2: Yeah, thank you. Movie news. Should we play a song?
0: Yeah,
2: let's play a song. They're always film-themed. Here is Video Killed the Radio Star by Presidents of the USA from the film, Mark, do you know?
0: I wasn't listening.
2: It's one of my favourite rom-coms, Video Killed the Radio Star.
0: Notting Hill.
2: No.
0: Four Weddings and a Funeral.
2: No.
0: Ghostbusters.
2: No.
0: Ghostbusters 2.
2: Adam Sandler.
0: 51st Dates.
2: Do you remember
0: Wedding Singer!
2: Wedding Singer, do you remember at the end? It's not the song that he sings on the plane.
0: I love that song. What song is it?
2: I wanna make you smile when your tummy aches. Build you a fire when the furnace breaks. So it would be so nice to grow old with you. It's not that, it's Video Killed the Radio Star.

0: Video Killed the Radio Star by Presidents of the USA. There's actually a cover that's used in the soundtrack for the film. That's not the original.
1: Oh, right.
0: Do you know who did the original, by the way?
1: No.
0: Buckles.
1: Buckles?
0: MTV used it to sort of advertise... Well, MTV, because it's Video Killed the Radio Star.
1: Ah. Yeah. It's probably time for the DVD review, isn't it?
0: DVD review.
1: So, because I've been obsessed with Cobra Kai this weekend, I've just knocked up some Karate Kid jokes, Sean.
0: Fair enough.
1: Yeah.
0: I'll give you that.
1: Some people think the scene where Daniel is painting the wooden boards has nothing to do with martial arts, but Mr. Miyagi did say karate is for defence. Like that one.
0: Good, but a boomsh.
1: Do you know, Sean, do you know what Mr. Miyagi's favourite cheese was?
0: No.
1: Baby Bell, the one with the wax on. You almost got it. You said wax.
0: Oh, I should have just finished saying wax on. You could have gone yes.
1: Yeah. Mr. Miyagi tries to catch a fly with chopsticks. I've only just managed to eat food with them. Thought I'd never pick it up.
0: Hmm.
1: Don't know that one?
0: Yeah.
1: They're not all going to be gold. Daniel managed to do the crane technique correctly. Thought he'd never pick it up. So that's a slightly different variation as in an actual crane. Picking something up. Cobra Kai are taught not to say thank you in French. No mercy.
0: Okay.
1: I've got more, Sean.
0: Yeah, I know.
1: I've always been taught to say thank you in French Monday to Friday, not Saturday or Sunday, because mercy is for the week. We'll leave it there.
0: Is that, I've got one more.
1: I've got one more. But that was all for the first film, but this is for the second movie. In the second Karate Kid, Daniel didn't get on with Miyagi's rival student, but about halfway through the movie, they met in a pub and Daniel managed to break the ice. There we go. Oh, nice.
0: There we go. So how many Mark Zimmons out of 10 do you give Cobra Kai, Mark?
1: 40.
0: Yeah. Okay.
1: It's great.
0: It is great.
1: It's really good, mate.
0: So we're going to now talk to Danny Ward.
1: Are we? No.
0: Maybe we're...
1: No. I'm always a bit confused.
0: Was that quick?
1: Because that bit... Oh, that's just me doing it. But do we normally come off it then and talk about karate?
0: Oh, maybe we do a little bit. Sorry, it's just Danny Ward's not ready, that's all.
1: You ever done karate?
0: No.
1: No?
0: No, no, no.
1: Never gone to a lesson?
0: I'd be up for boxing.
1: You'd be up for boxing?
0: I'd like to box.
1: Why don't you?
0: Time.
1: Yeah.
0: I'd box it at karate, no.
1: You've never done any fighting sort of things?
0: I've had a fight.
1: Have you? What happened? I can't imagine you were... That's gone. What happened?
0: Well, actually, what happened is... I basically... I was trying to break up the fight. You know when you're the good guy in the friendship? And yeah. I tried to break it up. But then the friend of... The enemy... He thought that I was, like, getting involved, so it was 2-on-1. Oh. So he hit me. Oh. So I hit him. And then what happened is I
1: slipped. How did you hit him?
0: With my

0: thinking, I'm due to be punched.
1: I'm surprised you're not more.
0: Why? What is that? Why?
1: I don't know why I said that, really. You don't shouldn't be punched. I thought it'd be funny to say it, but...
0: I'm scared someone's going to punch me.
1: Yeah.
0: Do you know what I mean? People recognise you and
1: that's
0: go,
1: normal,
0: I hate that bloke.
1: Oh, no, just imagine they just come up to you.
0: I sometimes I think that.
1: Really?
0: I think, yeah.
1: Have you ever felt like at a gig that someone might attack you?
0: I've been put in a headlock on stage.
1: What?
0: Yeah.
1: What do you mean?
0: Up the creek, Christmas party, taxi driver jumped on stage, put me in a headlock. I'll tell you what I did. Here's something I remembered the other day. I just had to carry on with the set because I was too new. I was too new. I didn't know that I could just leave after that. I thought I've not done my time. It was awful. Do you know what I have done, though?
1: What?
0: I've been properly threatened by the Cambridge firm.
1: What do you mean?
0: I was doing a gig. And the Cambridge football
1: hooligans. They're really posh.
0: Cambridge football hooligans.
1: Are they posh, though?
0: No! They're geezers. And they were in the crowd and got into a bit of rubbish banter when I had no idea how to talk to the crowd or whatever.
1: Away match.
0: What?
1: Away match.
0: No, I was in Cambridge. What are you on about? I'm doing a gig.
1: Oh.
0: I'm doing a gig.
1: A match.
0: And the Cambridge firm are in. And then, basically, I have a go. I think I have a pop at the leader. And I had to be escorted out of the venue. By security, so that the firm didn't get me at the back.
1: Were they waiting for you?
0: Well, not at the back. I don't know. They said like we're going to get you afterwards. Like I'll be careful.
1: They're saying we're going to get you.
0: It was something along. It was more along the lines of like I'll be careful when I leave this venue.
1: Mm.
0: And I was like, oh god, mummy. So security.
1: What did you mean? What you said to the leader?
0: No, not at all.
1: No.
0: Nothing. I'm sorry. I should have made something up, but I just don't remember. Now. I have been back to Cambridge since. It's been quite nice.
1: Oh, lovely.
0: Yeah. So, do you want to talk to Danny now?
1: Yeah, I do.
0: Talk to Danny Ward, for the elevator pitch. Does he know that it's now an elevator pitch?
1: Or we're about to tell him. I don't know if he read it.
0: Okay, well, let's talk to him just quickly. Danny?
2: Yeah?
0: How's it going?
2: If anyone touches a hair on your head, Sean, God help them.
0: I know, because I haven't washed it in weeks. So how are you?
2: Fine, thanks.
0: So do you know what's happening?
2: Yeah, I got briefed about midday, so I'm up to speed.
0: So what's happened is, basically, your pitch went on too long in the last episode. So what we've done is we've tried to confine it to a limit, and you're going to have to pitch this in an elevator trip.
2: Yeah.
0: So you're going to be timed. Basically 2 minutes.
1: Are you familiar with the phrase, the elevator pitch, Danny?
2: Mark, I've got an MA in television film producer, mate.
0: Well done.
2: Yeah. That's a yes.
0: Good. Okay, so you've got 2 minutes to pitch us your new movie idea. Are you ready, Mr. Ward?
2: Yeah, certainly am.
0: Well, wait for it, because we've got a jingle for you to do the pitch to.
3: Okay. Danny's elevator pitch.
2: This week, we delve into the world of the gruesome and the ghastly. It's time for a British horror film set in a very unique location. Early 20s couple, Sylvia and Mike, have, like many couples, been living with their parents as they try to build enough money for a deposit. But they've got their dates wrong and realise that the night before they get the keys to their new flat, they've got nowhere to stay. Not wanting to inconvenience their parents any further, Mike half jokes, "We could always stay the night in our room at the big yellow self-storage centre. It'd be cheaper than a travel lodge and probably more comfortable," adds Sylvia. How they laugh. I know how they shouldn't have laughed, as it would turn out to be the biggest mistake they'd ever make. Not only is it a grave contravention of the very clear rules that you can't store yourself, nor explosives, nor weapons at the big yellow, it also turns out that the storage centre is being squatted in by a terrifying gang of brutal murderers who are on the run and haven't been seen for weeks. So when Silver and Mike hear noises coming from another one of the storage rooms in the dead of night, they investigate. Perhaps it's just another couple doing the same thing as us, Sylvia says, trying to convince herself. But it's not. And as soon as the gang of brutal thugs realise that Silver and Mike are trapped in the storage centre with them, they go to any length to satisfy their lust for the blood of innocent victims. For these men, it's fantastic sport. And after being cooped up for weeks and weeks in the storage centre, terrorising these two young people for a night, rather than just killing them immediately, is simply too tempting. Sylvia and Mike must use stealth, cunning, and the contents of some of the storage rooms to fight back and survive. They must pray that someone else has contravened the rules and is holding a cache of weapons that they can use against the brutal gang. Will they survive until

0: morning. Will they ever get to spend a night in their modest one-bedroom home? Find out this and more in this gory story that will have you racing to make sure you've got the padlock secured on your front door. I give you access after hours.
1: Oh. 3, 2, 1!
2: Wow.
3: You're not going to clap it?
2: Yeah, sorry.
1: There's some atmosphere in the room.
2: Woo! Yeah!
1: That was very tight.
2: Did you have a clock going?
0: I'm a pro, man.
1: Have you been practising that?
0: You want 2.5 minutes? You want 3 minutes? You want 4.20 seconds? Just tell me what you need and I'll do it.
2: Wow.
1: Superb work.
2: So, what do you think, Sean?
1: You go first.
2: I like it. I think you could do it on a quite a small budget. What do you reckon?
0: Yeah, absolutely.
2: Yeah? And it sounds like, you know, it's all in the making of this one, because it's quite a simple idea, but if you get some good actors and, you know, would it be really gory?
0: Well, I mean, depending on the budgets, but all you need is a couple of people, a night in the big yellow self-storage, and, you know, the rest you can do is sort of smoke and mirrors, can't you? You don't want to see too much gore.
1: Can I be honest with you, Danny?
0: Yeah.
1: When you started the pitch, I thought the ticking noise was too loud. I started thinking about that, and then I was off, and I didn't get any of it.
0: This is a trend I'm seeing here.
1: I know, it's terrible. I'm using your elevator pitch as a moment for me to rest.
0: Right.
1: I'm sorry, but it definitely sounded better than last week's.
2: Yeah, I think it's quite a nice idea.
1: But I'm going to leave it up to Mark.
2: Well, I'm going to invest some of my money into it. What I'd like to do is I'd like us to make like a little short film first, and then we sort of tout that about, and then see if it gets, you know, people interested, and then go from there, I'd say.
1: You two actually do make short films together. Do you want to give them a plug now?
0: Yeah, you do. Well, Wheelbarrow Town on YouTube, plus Mark Simmons, The Face Off, also on YouTube.
1: There you go.
2: Exclusive.
1: Danny Moore, thank you for coming. You've got a green light. Congratulations.
0: Thanks, guys.
2: Bye.
1: Next time. Danny Ward there with Elevator Pitch. We're going to take a song. We're going to come back. We're going to look at the UK box office top three. And then we're going to talk to Michelle Hazanavicius.
4: Michelle Hazanavicius.
1: Vicious.
2: He does have one.
1: He won't mind. Okay, so let's listen to Diamond Dogs by Beck and Timberland. You'll recognise this from the soundtrack to Mulan Rouge.

0: Diamond Dogs by Beck and Timberland. A cover, another cover.
1: Cover?
0: Of an old David Bowie song.
1: What film was that from?
0: The David Bowie, the original isn't from a film, but the cover is from Moulin Rouge, which I said before the song started.
1: Wasn't listening.
0: And then you went, disgusting.
2: UK box office, top three.
1: UK box office, top three.
2: Get down, get down, get down.
0: What's that from?
1: I don't know, some film.
0: UK box office, top three.
2: Get out of the way, get out of the way. The car's coming through.
0: UK box office, box office.
2: Top
0: three.
2: Top.
0: Michelle has an Odysseus.
2: Top three.
3: Mark
4: Simmons.
5: Sean
6: Walsh.
3: Michelle has an Odysseus.
7: Michelle Azanavicius.
0: UK box office top three. Now, because it's been a bank holiday weekend, and I'm afraid to say we do pre-record.
1: Oh.
0: Naughty, naughty. That. Why did I say
1: naughty,
0: that?
1: Naughty,
0: naughty. Naughty, naughty. Oh. That does mean that the box office chart has not renewed itself.
1: Right.
0: So we're with the same top three as last week. But because we were sort of overrunning last week, we didn't get to discuss Avengers Infinity War. So box office top three still stands as, in third place, what we've discussed today, A Quiet Place.
1: Mm-hmm.
0: In second place, do you remember what second place was? The Guernsey Literary and Potato Peel Pie Society.
1: There's no way that's still in the top
0: and
1: three.
0: And you... No, no way. Did you enjoy that? I can't remember.
1: Average.
0: So three what out of five did you give it?
1: I'd say 2.5.
0: 2.5 what out of... You will never remember
1: potatoes.
0: This bit.
1: Potatoes!
0: Thank you. You just... Instead of a star,
1: Spuds.
0: You just pick a bit of iconography from the film.
1: What? Iconography?
0: Yeah.
1: Never heard of that.
0: So iconography... Can you gather what that means? So Star Wars, so sort of
1: like a thing that makes
0: images.
1: Yeah, from the film. Potatoes.
0: So Star Wars, some iconography would be
1: lightsaber.
0: You're getting good at this.
1: Thanks, mate.
0: Well done. that went proper Partridge. Iconography from Star Wars. Star, I said star. Star. Star? Anyway, so let's discuss Avengers.
1: Yeah.
0: Infinity War.
1: Infinity War. But that's still number one.
0: The second, of course it is. Well, it's just broken. Just absolutely...
1: obliterated.
0: Smashed.
1: Spanked.
0: Bulldozed.
1: Knocked over.
0: Pushed.
1: Slid.
0: Hit. Killed. Murdered.
1: Tickled.
0: Horrified the box office. It's made two... it's made a billion already.
1: Made a billion dollars
0: already.
1: And
0: that's beaten Avatar, that's beaten previous Marvel films, that's beaten The Dark Knight.
1: Just the number one, big time ever.
0: Yes.
1: Really?
0: Well, we don't know yet, but in terms of the quickest it's taken to make a billion, yes.
1: How much does a film like that cost?
0: I'll find that out for you. Can we find out how much the Avengers Infinity War cost? It will be a lot.
1: Because there's a lot of
0: And remember the marketing.
1: It.
0: You can't go anywhere without seeing an Avenger.
1: What?
0: The marketing of the film.
1: Yeah, yeah.
0: You know, that you put that on top of the budget. They've pumped a lot of money into this.
1: Like where?
0: To guarantee... What do you mean?
1: It's the posters.
0: Posters, trailers, TV spots, internet pop-ups.
1: They had one at the Super Bowl.
0: Of course they had one at the Super Bowl.
1: Yeah. Oh.
0: So there you go.
1: Loads of stars.
0: We'll find out how much that cost Infinity Wars.
1: Here's a question for you, Sean.
0: Yes.
1: So because the film isn't focused on one... of the Avengers, and it's focused on a lot of them.
0: Yes.
1: So
0: there's several intercutting storylines that go throughout the film. Yeah.
1: So the screen time...
0: It's 2 hours and 40 minutes.
1: Wow.
0: 2 hours and 40 minutes, and I would say now that flies by, and
1: I
0: felt like
1: realize.
0: The film was... I would have believed if someone had said that was under 2 hours.
1: Yeah.
0: That flew by.
1: Yeah.
0: Whizzed by, absolutely fantastic. It cost, by the way... 320. I wish I'd made you guess, but it cost $321.2 million to make. So look, they've already.
1: Wow.
0: Because you know Marvel. I don't know if you know this sort of thing, but Marvel is owned by Disney. Do you know that?
1: Yeah.
0: So Marvel own Disney. Look
1: and
0: at this
1: Wars.
0: For the past. Yeah, Star Wars, Lucasfilm. So Indiana Jones, Marvel. They also bought out 20th Century Fox. So they also own your X-Men franchise. So much.
1: Wow.
0: Power there.
1: They're doing all right, aren't they?
0: Not bad, Walt. He'd be very pleased, wouldn't he, now?
1: So my question is...
0: All from a mouse. Doesn't that blow your mind? Apparently he drew that on a train. That mouse.
1: Really?
0: That really blows my mind.
1: Yeah.
0: Everything we're talking about now, that comes from a mouse.
1: One little mouse.
0: Picture of a mouse.
1: T-
0: And, and you know why I drew that mouse, don't you?
1: Yeah.
0: You don't? I'll tell you. He drew, I can't remember what the other creature is. He drew another character for a company, and then the company kept the rights to that character. It was like a, might have been a cat or something.
1: Mm.
0: And so he then had to come up with another character, and it was Mickey. So if that company had let Walt keep the character, there would be no Mickey Mouse. There might not be the Disney Enterprise as we know it.
1: Might not be Avengers.
0: Certainly.
1: Well,
0: there certainly might not be.
1: My question was going to be...
0: Go on.
1: Because each actor and each Avenger has less screen time, do they get paid the same as if the film was just all about them? Or do they get paid on how long they're on screen for, do you reckon?
0: They are not getting paid for how long they're on screen.
1: So it's
0: they're getting the big bucks.
1: Per movie. It's just, I'm in this movie. So if one of them's not in it much... He still gets paid as much as the others.
0: I don't know if they're getting equal pay. What I would say is I imagine they're getting the same amount of money as they'd be getting if they were just making their own solo film.
1: Well, Benedict Cumberbatch wouldn't do it unless the women were getting paid the same, so we can assume that they are getting paid as much. Good old Scarlett Johansson's getting the good old...
0: She wasn't in it much.
1: Well, do you reckon they might just pay Benedict less, so... Yeah, they're getting the same as you, Benedict.
0: Yeah, it's $10.
1: Yeah.
0: The first question is, here's the first question I'm going to hit you with that we can discuss.
1: Yeah.
0: Do you have to have seen, A, all of the Marvel films, or B, most of them, or some of them?
1: Well,
0: this blind?
1: If you want to get full enjoyment, you should watch all of them.
0: I've not seen all of them.
1: But you would enjoy it.
0: I've not seen Thor, The Dark World, or whatever it's called.
1: Some of the Thor ones get a bit confusing. So right at the beginning of this one, it does carry on from those films, but it doesn't matter. It all sorts itself out, and it's just a standalone film.
0: Yeah.
1: I think so. And it's nice to see the other characters that, you know... What are you looking at?
0: Carry on.
1: Well, you weren't listening to what I'm saying.
0: I am listening to what you're saying. It's nice to see the other characters.
1: You always do this.
0: Come on.
1: No, I can tell you're not concentrating on what I'm saying. So I start talking, and then because you don't answer,
0: The producer is trying to talk to me through the screen.
1: So I have to keep talking, and then I end up talking nonsense, and it just trails off because you're not paying attention.
0: Okay, look, well, let's talk about the film, though. We didn't get to discuss it much last week. If you still haven't seen it, what have you been doing? Look, if you like your superhero films, you're going to love this. And if you don't, you're not going to. I think it's that quite simple. Because what I mean by that is I thought Avengers Assemble... No, that's not what it's called. What was the second one?
1: Avengers.
0: Do you know why Avengers is called Avengers Assemble over here? You know it's not called that in the UK, in the USA, don't you?
1: Tell me.
0: So it's just called the Avengers in the USA, and over here it's called Avengers Assemble. So stupid, so that the British public didn't confuse it with the 60s television show, The Avengers.
1: That's really stupid.
0: Yeah. What was the second one called?
1: Avengers.
0: Age of Ultron. That was disappointing. That was a disappointing film. This is not disappointing. This is back and forth. This blows the second one out of the water. Is as good as the first, if not better.
1: Mm.
0: Very funny, action-packed, flies by. All your favourite characters are there.
1: Actually, I was going to talk to you about this.
0: Go on.
1: Oh, is this a spoiler if I say something that happens in the film? I suppose, or doesn't happen in the film.
0: Say spoiler. Do the spoiler. And now, guys, if you might just want to skip through, press the 15-second thing if you're listening to a podcast. Go.
1: Ant-Man's not in it.
0: I don't know. We'll find out, I'm sure, in the...
1: Because they do mention him. I thought he was going to turn up and, like, save the day. I thought he was going to just be in his ear or something.
0: Do you know what's going to happen?
1: What?
0: Ant-Man and Wasp Woman, or whatever it's called.
1: Wasp Girl.
0: The sequel. We'll find out why they weren't. That's what I reckon.
1: Oh, are they... Is there one coming? Oh.
0: Yeah, it's called Ant-Man and Wasp.
1: I really liked Ant-Man. Yeah. And Wasp? Ant-Man and the Wasp,
0: yeah.
1: No, it's not called that.
0: Yeah, it is.
1: That's a terrible title. Ant-Man and the Wasp.
0: Well, Ant-Man, out of context, they're all terrible, aren't they? Out of context, Batman is a stupid title.
1: No, it's not.
0: Yes, it is, but you know what Batman is. But you don't know what the Wasp is. The Wasp is the name of the superhero.
1: Is it called the Wasp?
0: Yes!
1: Is it? Is it actually called the Wasp?
0: Yes, the fucking superhero's called the Wasp, of course!
1: That's a stupid name.
0: Oh, Batman isn't.
1: No, because it's Batman. If it's Wasp Girl, it'll be alright. But the Wasp, is it a real wasp? Do they learn how to, do they learn how to communicate with insects? If it's a real wasp, I'll let them have that. But if it's not a real wasp, they should put girl or man after it, or boy.
0: Right. Oh, it's here.
1: Oh, yeah, we've got a picture of it.
0: There's a picture. It's a sort of half woman, half wasp thing.
1: I think it's nearly all women.
0: There you go.
1: With wings.
0: 2040 minutes. Don't let that put you off. Normally I'd say it would. It's fantastic. Should we hear a song?
1: What song are we going
0: for? How many what out of five would you give Avengers before I play a song? For what?
1: Oh. Fucking hell, Mark!
2: For superheroes!
0: Thank you. This is Pop Goes My Heart by Hugh Grant.
1: I love this
0: from the
1: so
0: film
1: much.
0: Music and Lyrics.
1: This is one of my favourites.
2: I love Hugh Grant.
0: Such a loser!
2: I love Hugh Grant so much. Can we interview Hugh Grant one day? I really like him.
0: You wish, mate.

0: Goes My Heart.
1: That was so good.
0: By Hugh Grant.
1: I can't believe it. It's actually Hugh Grant.
0: Genuinely, yeah. I mean this. I think that's the best song I've ever heard. That was unbelievable.
1: Isn't that funny? They could release that.
0: I can't drive. But right now, if I'd heard that in the street and I saw a man in a convertible, I would have jumped into that convertible, kicked him out, and driven that car with that music blasting.
1: Pop Goes My Heart.
0: Excellent. Okay, so it's time for the final section of the show. We are very honoured, privileged to have with us Michelle Hazanavicius. Hello.
2: Hello, how are you?
0: I'm very well, thank you. Thank you for coming on.
2: Thank you.
0: So you're here to discuss the film Redoubtable. As we've got you here, the director at the helm, we thought we'd let you tell us about it first.
2: What led me to make that movie, you mean?
0: Well, so what's, you know, what's it about for the listeners that want to go and see it? What can they look forward to?
2: The movie's a comedy. It's a fun movie, it's a light movie, and it deals with some more, let's say, deep topics, like love, of course, but also politics and revolution. And the story is based in May 68 in Paris, and as you certainly know, there was some riots, like small revolution in Paris. And it's the self-questioning of Jean-Luc Godard, the great director, in the middle of this huge crisis.
0: So when did you first get the idea for this film?
2: Actually, I never intended in my life to be about Jean-Luc Godard, because I'm not like, he's not my god like he is for many people.
0: That's surprising, because you'd think that would be the case, the fact that you've made a film based on him and his relationship.
2: Yeah, but actually, no, he's not my hero. But when I read the book written by his wife, I mean his ex-wife, I really felt in love with the characters. And I thought it was a great love story, and the period and the context. May 68 was absolutely great. One part of the movie is an homage to Jean-Luc Godard, but the other one is very ironic with him, and I make a lot of fun of him. I treat him like, you know, he's supposed to be like the big genius,
0: yes,
2: he is. But you know, there's a quote of Lubitsch that I love, who says that every great man is ridiculous at least twice a day.
0: Brilliant.
2: And, so I based the script on the twice ridiculous part of the day.
0: That's a lovely way of looking at it. Did you get the blessing of Godard to do this?
2: No, nobody has Godard's blessing. You have to know this. That's for sure. In a way, I mean, I have to say, I don't really care. But
0: yes,
2: I totally understand that if anyone would make a movie about my life, I would not be like super happy, I guess. So, and especially if it's like based on 50 years ago love story that ended like 50 years ago. You know what? He didn't say anything, and I think that's the best thing that could happen, actually.
0: Well, that's weird, because we have a quote, and we don't know if this is true, but on the poster of the film, what's being used to plug the film, to promote it, is that he says it's a stupid, stupid idea.
2: Yeah, but can I consider this as a blessing?
0: Yes.
2: I have a blessing. Actually, he said that, you know, he didn't see the movie. And so he said that when he heard about the movie, he said it was a stupid idea.
0: Yes.
2: And it might be also an humble thing to say, like, oh, a movie about me, oh, it's a stupid idea, like, it's not interesting, something like maybe a shy thing he said.
0: Yes, he's being modest. Yeah, no, I see what you mean. What part of your life would you be most embarrassed about if you found out there was a film being made of your life?
2: Oh, I wouldn't do this on the radio show. And,
0: there's a bit of nudity in this film.
2: Yeah.
0: Yes, and my colleague here, Mark, wants to discuss the nudity with you. He's a very silly man. This is Mark.
1: So the man who has the full frontal, he's quite well endowed. Is that something that you were looking for? Or did it not matter what size he was? Sorry.
2: You know what? I never watched that part of the frame. So I watched the eyes of the actors all the way. That's how I direct actors, looking at their eyes.
1: Of course it is.
2: And I really don't understand, why did you watch this part of the frame?
1: I thought that's what it was all about. Cool.
0: We also have a section of the show which we normally ask our guest before we go on to the films that you love actually. Ryan or Ryan? This is the section where we ask our guest, if you had to, if you're obliged to, if you had to sleep with Ryan Reynolds or Ryan Gosling, which one would it be?
2: Can I pick both?
0: That's the most French thing that anyone's ever said.
2: I mean, they're both like,
0: of course,
2: handsome.
0: Yes, absolutely.
2: Yeah, okay. Fine. Let's go with the two of them.
0: Excellent. Well, Michelle, we've brought you on here not only to promote your film, which people can see on the 11th of May, but also to hear your "I love that film actually." So, what films do you love actually?
2: Well, there's billions of films that I love, actually.
0: Yeah.
2: And I think the movie 50 First Dates.
0: Adam Sandler, Adam Sandler rom-com.
2: Yeah, exactly. One, with Drew Barrymore.
0: Yes.
2: And I watched
1: love
2: this
1: Drew
2: movie,
1: Barrymore,
2: like, dozens of times. And, I have four kids.
0: That's brilliant.
1: I mean, is that because you keep forgetting what happens?
2: That's why I'm very relaxed with the Ryan or Ryan thing. I have four kids, so and they all have seen this movie like maybe six times, each of them. So now when I put the DVD of 50 First Dates, the elder daughters are like,
0: That's so refreshing to hear an Oscar winner say, I watch Adam Sandler movies.
2: I mean, I can watch like Falstaff, Orson Welles movie like dozen and dozen of times. I know it's brilliant, but I'm a family man.
0: Lovely. That's really touching. I really believe you as well.
2: Oh, you have to. I mean, if I would have lied, I wouldn't have picked this one.
0: Yes. Yeah, that's true. Have you got any others? Normally we do three. If you don't have three, don't worry.
2: Oh, there's another one, The Way We Were, the Sidney Pollack movie.
1: I feel like I've seen
0: Barbara Streisand.
2: Yeah, Barbara Streisand with like the lovely song of the soundtrack. And that's a movie we watch a lot with my wife, actually. And we cry, like trying to hide from the other one. And it's a little bit cheesy, but as you said, it's a guilty pleasure.
0: Lovely. Do you like any Hugh Grant films? We just played a song from a Hugh Grant film. Are you a Hugh Grant fan?
2: Yes, of course. I love him. He's brilliant. I don't know if he's brilliant as an actor exactly, but he's brilliant as Hugh Grant.
1: Did you see him in Paddington Bear recently?
2: Of course. I mean, the movie, both of them, the first one and the second one, they are excellent. Excellent movies. Yeah, and he's brilliant.
0: Michelle, thank you so much for coming on the show. It's been an absolute pleasure to talk to you. I wish your film the very best of luck. I hope it smashes at the box office. Thank you for coming on the show.
2: Thank you very much. Thank you.
0: Michelle Hazanavicius. I got it. I smashed it.
1: You really did.
0: I smashed it there, didn't I?
1: Yeah. That was really fun.
0: You were bright red during that whole interview. You were making me more nervous.
1: What are you talking about? I think I've just bit somewhere.
0: We weren't necessarily ourselves.
1: I think we warmed into it. As soon as I talk about the penis, I feel like we were ourselves.
0: That's what we need to talk about sooner.
1: Yeah.
0: When we get in the sort of the big guns.
1: Yeah.
0: Okay, so there you go. Michelle Hazanavicius with his new film, Redoubtable. I imagine that will be in your picture houses, your art house films.
1: Isn't it?
0: I'm definitely going to go and see it. Look, we got to go. Thank you for listening. You can listen to our sister show, The News-ish. You can also download that. Subscribe to both News-ish and Filmish RT. Please tweet us. Leave comments on iTunes, all that stuff. It's been a pleasure. Thank you for listening. As always, Mark, anything?
1: No, it's been a pleasure, Sean.
0: Great.
1: As always.
0: Michelle has chosen his song to say goodbye.
1: Oh, yeah.
0: It's We'll Meet Again by Vera Lynn from the film Dr. Strangelove. Cut.

0: Filmish with Sean Walsh and Mark Simmons.
1: Hello, you are listening to the Filmish show. I'm, of course,
2: Sean
3: Walsh.
1: Joined, as always, by
3: Mark
4: Simmons.
1: If you don't know what we're doing there, sometimes on this show we find it difficult to pronounce names, and we've YouTubed our names and are using them to find the correct pronunciation of our names.
5: The Simmons sounded really serious.
3: Mark
4: Simmons.
1: We did this last time on Filmish.
5: I remember it.
1: Yeah, right. Well, coming up on today's show, we're going to be checking out the latest movie news. Mark, movie news.
5: Movie news, movie news.
1: That'll be followed by Mark's DVD review. Then we'll be on to basically the box office top three and finishing the show with our special guest, Sophie Brooks, who will be telling us the films that she loves, actually. Basically, guilty pleasures.
5: Wow.
1: That's it.
5: Yeah.
1: She'll be in here, by the way, to discuss her latest film, her new film, her debut film, The Boy Downstairs, which unfortunately I didn't manage to see because when I was meant to watch it last night, I was locked out of my house.
5: What do you mean you were locked out of your house?
1: Well, I got home and I lost my keys.
5: Right. Where were they?
1: Oh, they fell out
5: you,
1: my...
5: I feel like you always do this.
1: No. I've never lost my keys before.
5: What was the thing where you had to go to Brighton or something? And
1: no, that's because... So, okay.
5: Playing good football.
1: So what happened? No, there's nothing to do with football.
5: Yeah.
1: What happened was, I was gigging in Brighton. My friend, who lives in Brighton, was staying in London in my flat.
5: Right.
1: I got home after quite a heavy night, rang my bell to hear the window from the flat above open and for him to pop his head out and go, "You all right?" And I was like, well, why are you up there? He had walked out of my flat and locked himself out in the corridor. He was asleep in his pants using the doormat as a duvet. And so he had to go back to Brighton to meet my mum to get the spare keys, dressed in a small Chinese woman's clothes.
5: Hang on, so you sent him to Brighton?
1: Yeah. Obviously, it was his duty to get the keys. Why should I get the keys?
5: Yeah.
1: I'm not the one that walked out of my flat.
5: Yeah. What was he wearing?
1: He had to wear a pink tracksuit that didn't
5: Why?
1: Fit him.
5: Where's that come
1: because
5: from?
1: Because they were the only clothes that the woman had.
5: You know what? I must have switched off for half of that story.
1: He walked out of the flat, yeah, so he's just in his pants.
5: But who's, well,
1: so then he had to go to Brighton to get the keys. So he had to borrow the clothes off a small Chinese woman that lived above me.
5: I missed that bit.
1: Oh, right.
5: So did he just knock on the door and say, "Excuse me, can I borrow some clothes?"
1: He said, "Excuse me, can I come in?"
5: Yeah. And she went, "You're naked." No.
1: And he explained, well, right. It was his pants, and he explained, "Look, I've walked out of... I've drunkenly..."
5: That's
1: slept
5: a nice excuse to get into a woman's house, isn't it?
1: Into a woman's what?
5: House.
1: Oh, house. Yes. There we go. There you go.
5: That's interesting.
1: Yes, so I'm looking forward to that.
5: Oh, so what happened?
1: What?
5: You found your keys?
1: Yes, he went and met my mum.
5: No, you! The other day! How we started that whole story.
1: Last night, reason I haven't seen The Boy Downstairs is because the keys fell out of my pocket when I was cycling.
5: Right. How did you get in your flat then?
1: I met my girlfriend later.
5: Have you said that already?
1: She was at... No!
5: Well, don't shout at me if you haven't... It's not like I'm not listening. I'm just trying to find out what happened.
1: You know I live with my girlfriend.
5: So of course I do.
1: Yeah, so she probably let me in, didn't she?
5: Well, maybe, but I don't know.
1: Oh my god!
5: Unbelievable.
1: So Sophie Brooks
5: will
1: be here.
5: I was tired, but not anymore. I'm hot. I'm raging.
1: Sophie Brooks will be here.
5: I know she will. I've seen the bloody film.
1: Shut the fuck up for a second, will you?
5: There's no need to swear, Sean.
1: Apologies.
5: No need to swear.
1: For those listening, as this goes out on air on Fubar Radio, I do apologise. Sophie Brooks will be here to discuss her debut film, The Boy Downstairs, with Mark, opposed to
5: that's
1: me.
5: Stupid,
1: because I've not seen the film.
5: Yeah, but I don't know the right questions to ask.
1: Well, you've seen the film.
5: I've enjoyed it.
1: You told me you enjoyed it. You can discuss it. Right, okay. Let's crack on.
5: I'm always scared to sort of talk to them about the film, but I might say something that they go, "Oh, no, I don't." If they disagree or it offends them.
1: Well, I look forward to hearing your interview technique. Mate, I'm sure you'll be great.
5: I'm not going to say anything.
1: Will we be asking her? We've got to make a call now. Will we be asking Sophie Brooks, or we can judge it when we get to interviewing her? Will we be asking her our special Ryan versus Ryan question?
5: Yeah,
1: which one would you rather sleep with? Gosling or Reynolds?
5: Yeah, we didn't decide whether that's
1: suitable
5: all right
1: to ask a lady.
5: Yeah.
1: Natalie, producer, thinks it's fine.
5: Yeah. But is it as an interesting, like... Ooh.
1: There's thunder
5: outside.
1: Can you hear that? Yes, of course I can hear that. You know what happens when I hear thunder.
5: That's so loud.
1: Yeah. Sorry, I might mention this on a show previously, but whenever I hear thunder out of the blue, I think it's Russia bombing us, and I absolutely shit my pants.
5: So what's been happening this week?
1: What's been happening?
5: Yeah,
1: I lost my keys.
5: Yeah.
1: Any
5: cinema stories?
1: Cinema
5: I had an annoying thing at cinema.
1: I went to IMAX to see Solo.
5: Okay.
1: It's not a really interesting cinema story, but I saw it in IMAX.
5: Oh, nice. Yeah. I went to watch Deadpool.
1: Which we'll discuss later.
5: Yep. But I went with a mate, and I made the mistake.
1: Ooh.
5: And I never do this.
1: Oh, I'm really
5: gone. He pre-booked the seats. And he sat three rows from the front.
1: You are fucking joking.
5: I felt sick.
1: I hope you used one of your taekwondo kicks and roundhoused him in the face.
5: Who does that?
1: That is mental.
5: It is mental. It's not enjoyable. One, your neck is creaked back.
1: And you're especially tall.
5: And I'm especially tall.
1: Lanky.
5: And goggle-eyed freak. And it's a really... it's so wide, the screen. Your eyes aren't wide enough.
1: Yours are. No, that is mental. I have to get an aisle seat.
5: I always get an aisle seat in case you need a wee.
1: Wee!
5: Exactly.
1: And then you're not stressing about the wee.
5: No.
1: You can just pop out for a nice little wee. I would say I like a little break.
5: Do you?
1: I've got ADHD or something. I've got one of those, 100%.
5: Yeah.
1: And to concentrate for 2 hours, it's quite a lot for me. So I just need a little break, a little breather. Release some liquid from the old peni and then get back in and sit down.
5: Yeah.
1: Enjoy the rest of the film.
5: Mm, lovely. Yeah, same.
1: Peni, that sounds like plural for penis, doesn't it?
5: Yeah,
1: I just meant penis.
5: How many have you got?
1: Was that Partridge?
5: It's such a...
1: Oh, peni.
5: Oh, so, like an extra.
1: That sounds like plural for penis. I did just mean penis.
5: Just one.
1: Just one. Big. Leave it. So
5: it's nothing worse than that, like that feeling that you need a wee, and it's starting to come on, and there's loads of people in the way.
1: Yeah, it's horrible.
5: It's such a stressful.
1: Absolutely horrible.
5: Yeah.
1: So we're going to crack on with, unless you've got anything to mention
5: about.
1: Let's crack on with movie news. Let's really get into film.
5: Let's get into the films
1: this week, because it's summer blockbusters.
5: Yeah.
1: Loads of big films out. Lots of people are
5: going
1: to watch. Well, yeah, you know, you've got Avengers out, you've got Deadpool 2 out, you've got Solo out.
5: Yeah.
1: Big blockbusters.
5: Because it's not summer yet, is it?
1: It's getting there, isn't it?
5: It is getting there.
1: When is it officially summer? I have no idea.
5: September, July, June.
1: Okay. You just said 3 months.
5: Summer is when kids go to, summer holiday.
1: That's summer holiday. That's not necessarily summer.
5: Isn't it?
1: No.
5: Oh, I mean, this is really interesting.
1: This is crap. Come on.
5: Let's
1: crack on with movie news.
5: Movie news.
1: Summertime has started. It's pissing down with rain. There's thunder. And summertime has started.
5: 25th of March.
1: You tell me that global warming doesn't exist, Mr. Trump. Now, that was Partridge. Okay, movie news.
5: Movie news.
1: What do you want to hear first? Let's go for... And I sort of pretty much knew this. Danny Boyle.
5: Yep.
1: Confirmed as Bond 25 director. Longtime Bond producers Michael G. Wilson and Barbara Broccoli said in a statement,
5: Broccoli?
1: Yeah.
5: Is that her name? Barbara Broccoli?
1: Why is that? Yeah.
5: Broccoli.
1: Oh. Is that what?
5: Broccoli. No one's got a surname Broccoli.
1: Barbara has.
5: That's so funny.
1: Why is that
5: Broccoli? That can't be real.
1: I know it's not normal.
5: Who came up with, when they were coming up with surnames?
1: They were coming up with surnames?
5: Yeah.
1: You could say when they were coming up with names, who came up with Dick? Why have you just got
5: silent? I just thought that was funny if it was silent after you said
1: Dick. Do you know what I mean?
5: Broccoli, wow.
1: Yeah.
5: It's the 25th. So it's the 25th.
1: The 25th instalment of Jimmy Bond. G. Wilson and Broccoli said in a statement, "We are delighted to announce that the exceptionally talented Danny Boyle will be directing Daniel Craig in his fifth outing as James Bond."
5: Danny Boyle's
1: also directing the new Richard Curtis movie.
5: Oh, is it a new Richard Curtis movie?
1: About the Beatles.
5: I love Richard.
1: It's a blinder.
5: Do you reckon?
1: I know it is.
5: How do you know?
1: I can't say on this show.
5: Oh.
1: But I've got some connections and
5: it's really good.
1: It's gonna be a blind.
5: Is it a love story?
1: Yeah, of course it's a rom-com.
5: Who's it based on in the Beatles? Which one?
1: No. So what? it's about someone
5: around the time of the Beatles. So I'm a fan of the Beatles.
1: Natalie, can you see if there's some sort of press release on that film? Because I don't know how much
5: that
1: I can
5: sounds amazing.
1: Say.
5: I love Richard Curtis films.
1: Yeah, so the great Christmas movies, aren't they?
5: Really good.
1: Yeah, I watched Wedding Singer last night. Well, that's officially my favourite rom com. It was just happened to be on, and I watched it. Brilliant. Okay, Barack and Michelle Obama to make inspiring films and TV shows for Netflix. In a statement, it was confirmed that the former US President and First Lady have signed on to a multi-year agreement to produce films and series for Netflix, potentially including scripted series, unscripted series, docuseries, documentaries and features. Hang on a second. So Obama's like writing Netflix programs.
5: Yeah.
1: That's weird.
5: Well, Obama, so the link there is that, you know, that David Letterman show.
1: Yeah.
5: You're not listening.
1: I am.
2: I know you better than you think I know you. You weren't listening.
1: Hang on. You don't know how well I think you know me.
2: But you assumed that I didn't think you were listening. You thought you were listening.
1: Barack Obama did that David Letterman thing. What's that, mate? That's called listening.
5: What was the other thing I said about David Letterman?
2: I didn't say anything.
1: Very good.
5: So you're not look. Stop reading.
1: I'm trying to find out if there's some sort of synopsis for the new Beatles film, but there's not. So I.
5: Oh, okay.
1: What? Yeah, I know it is, but they can still release what it's about, and I think they have done. But anyway, crack on.
5: What? Oh, so
1: Obama, yeah, Netflix. So, what yeah, are we so expecting?
5: He was interviewed
1: from the former
5: on
1: US
5: David
1: president?
5: Letterman, wasn't
1: yeah,
5: he?
1: Yes, so that was, which I watched and cried.
5: Did you?
1: Cried to.
5: Did you?
1: Yeah, I cried my eyes out.
5: Which bit?
1: The ending.
5: Just because you liked it so much.
1: No, when David Letterman said that. Oh, very good. When David Letterman.
5: You're a funny meat instead of chicken.
1: Yes, for regular listeners, you'll know that we've had half a chicken and chips in between recordings, so we're a bit tired.
5: It does affect us.
1: Right, anyway, I'm trying to talk.
5: Mm.
1: So, I cried because. Just David Letterman said that, you know, he met many people of power and that he believed that Barack Obama was truly like the goodest.
5: The goodest?
1: It's the goodest? What,
5: no, the best.
1: The purest. I mean, good in like the
5: good
1: purest
5: heart.
1: Sense of the word.
5: Yeah.
1: He was a good man. You're right, goodest is
5: good eye.
1: Terrible. But a good eye. That sounds like plural for good. I've just been good. One big good. but was truly a good man. And that.
5: Yeah.
1: That's. I think that people of power aren't normally. Theresa May doesn't seem to be. I wouldn't
5: She's
1: say
5: not
1: that
5: a good
1: she.
5: Man.
1: I wouldn't. I would say she was a good. I don't know. I mean, it depends what your compass is for someone being good. But I wouldn't say that Theresa May is a good person.
5: Really? That's actually horrible.
1: Yeah, it's horrible. But I wouldn't say she is. I mean, how you can let the NHS crumble in front of your eyes like that?
5: Yeah, but I've seen TV shows about people in power, and there's like so many factors. So she probably can't do anything about it.
1: Well, she's the Prime Minister of the United Kingdom.
5: She
1: could do more about it than anyone else.
5: Yeah, but there's factors.
1: Of course there's factors. I appreciate that. Plot from IMDb for the new Curtis Beatles film. Plot is kept under wraps, but believed to be musically themed and be set around the 1960s or 1970s.
5: So when they were youngsters.
1: Plot details have yet to be confirmed, though the film is reportedly set to star Ed Sheeran in a world where the Beatles never existed. There you go. That's exciting.
5: Oh, I just got chills then.
1: There you go. See?
5: But I don't care. Why have I got chills?
1: What?
5: I just got chills and what? I thought, I don't care.
1: What do you mean?
5: I don't know.
1: So your body... your body is reacting differently to the Richard Curtis film than your brain.
5: Yeah. That's really weird, isn't it?
1: Yes.
5: Yeah.
1: Yes, it is.
5: Cool. So it's not about the Beatles at all, is it?
1: Well, it's they're Beatles themed. It's themed.
5: But they're not in it.
1: Of course they're not in it. Three of them are dead.
5: No, but I mean, there's no characters of the Beatles because they don't exist.
1: Oh, right. Well, you assume that they'll begin exist at some point in the...
5: So it's going to be like John Lennon, but he's like working down
1: there. Oh, spurt the chicken up my face. I feel sick.
5: Oh,
1: what?
5: No.
1: What?
5: So it's going to be like John Lennon, but he'll be like working in an office or something. Like, what would have happened if they didn't?
1: I assume so.
5: Right. Or is it going to be a time travel thing? Maybe it's a time travel thing. Maybe someone goes back in time and
1: saves
5: them.
1: John Lennon.
5: No. Oh.
1: Oh, no.
5: I was going to say stops them from forming but knows the songs because he's from the normal reality. When he comes forward, he now releases the songs as his own.
1: Yeah, but when does it release them? Because would Beatles songs now be hits?
5: Yes.
1: Fair enough. Please tweet us. We want to know if you think Beatles songs would now be hits if they'd never been previously.
5: So Partridge today, isn't it?
1: What is it?
5: That's quite a Partridge-y thing.
1: Okay, right. So there you go.
5: That's good. Danny Boyle. Oh, that, yeah.
1: What do you think Obama's going to produce?
5: Oh,
1: like
5: yeah.
1: murder, like a murder series, like a murder flick.
5: But when producers don't do anything anyway, do they? It's just a name attached.
1: Yeah.
5: It'd probably be something that's of a good nature. And he's gone, yeah, I'll produce that one and let them get on with it.
1: And it'll have a happy ending.
5: Or just be, no, but not necessarily happy, but it'll be a point to it.
1: There'll strong message.
5: Yeah.
1: Imagine he produced something where at the end Trump gets shot.
5: Yeah.
1: Yeah. So in other news, Idris Elba to direct, produce and star in a new version of The Hunchback of Notre Dame for Netflix. It will be set in the present day. Idris is promising that his film will be a sonic and musical experience as he's producing original music for the film. I don't really care about that.
5: I don't care. That didn't give me chills.
1: Just couldn't give a shit about any of that.
5: Hunchback of Notre Dame. I never watched The Hunchback of Notre Dame. Wasn't saying.
1: No. We'll come back to this later on in the show, because Solo, A Star Wars Story, underwhelms at box office. The media, the film press are really running with this. Solo, A Star Wars Story has had a combination of production wobbles, mixed reviews and seeming fatigue for the franchise, which so far has made a disappointing $103 million. Imagine something earning $103 million being disappointing. Wow. The movie also couldn't quite take off at the international box office either, with a worldwide total currently standing at an estimated $168 million. Comparing Solo to Deadpool 2, which the recent sequel showed prices of... No way! So Deadpool 2 has made more. $300 million. Plus, at the start of the week. I mean, that is mad. That Star Wars is behind Deadpool 2. Do you not think... I think that's...
5: Deadpool is cool.
1: Deadpool's very cool.
5: But I don't think it's for the whole family, which is interesting. So
1: very interesting. Also, I mean, I want to discuss this later on when we go down the box office top three, and I'll discuss Solo because you didn't do your homework and watch it.
5: And did you watch Deadpool, Sean?
1: No, but that's not...
5: That's the same thing! Surely it's better that we both watched them.
1: Okay, I really wanted to hear your review on Solo, though, and said it's going to be one way.
5: Well, tune in 3 weeks when we come back.
1: But I think that... The problem is Star Wars. If you don't like...
5: That was lightning. That was...
1: Whew. I don't mind lightning. That's not...
5: I think lightning's worse than thunder.
1: No, because lightning's definitely... All right, that's...
5: Lightning's
1: not,
5: that's like... Not, that'll hit you.
1: Lightning is definitely not a bomb, whereas the... that noise is...
5: What are you talking about? Lightning, the whole sky goes bright. Of course that's a bomb.
1: So, the reason that I think it's interesting... that I think the problem Star Wars has is people... Almost in the way that people are fanatic about Star Wars, if you're not, there seems people like rebelling against it, like actively not seeing it, not wanting to see it. Mm. I don't care about that, and it's almost become too nerdy, and they're finding it difficult to branch out. Avengers, you never hear someone passionately hate a Marvel's movie, but no. People like feel like they're making a stand by not seeing Star Wars, and I think that's something that they suffer from, and I think. They're going to have great difficulty turning that round with their other, if they have an Obi-Wan spin-off, they have that Boba Fett spin-off that's being rumoured, or another, that one for Donald Glover that they're discussing.
5: Lando.
1: I think, Lando, what's his last name?
5: Caribbean.
1: We'll find that out. That's a problem that I just don't think they're going to be able to overcome, because I'll discuss it later.
5: You know what people aren't shying away from?
1: Go on.
5: Cobra Kai.
1: Oh, yes.
5: Absolutely.
1: For any new listeners, Mark, keep bring them up to date. What are you talking about?
5: I love Karate Kid, and they have done a... YouTube have made a spin-off show, or a sequel show, called Cobra Kai. 10 episodes on YouTube, and it is the best thing that's ever been made. I've watched it about 5 times through all of it.
1: How many episodes?
5: Well, that'd be 5 hours a series of...
1: Get a girlfriend.
5: 25 hours. It's so good, Sean.
1: Cobra Kai Season 2. Martin Cove confirms series regular status.
5: Okay, that's kind of a spoiler. Spoiler!
1: Is it?
5: Yeah, yeah, if you haven't seen it.
1: Apologies, but, well, he might
5: also,
1: not be in it.
5: Also, someone else that's been confirmed, or sort of confirmed, is the bad
1: sort
5: guy...
1: Sort of confirmed. If it's sort of confirmed, it's not confirmed.
5: Well, is this confirmed?
1: Confirmed is when there's no source on.
5: Is this confirmed, Sean?
1: Okay.
5: So he's got hit. So the actor in the third one, who played the young guy, the bad boy, who that fought Daniel in the final...
1: Yeah.
5: He got video talking to fans, and he said, I'm going to be in the next series. Is that confirmed? It's not officially confirmed. So do you think that what I said was correct, Sean? I think it might have been. Apologise?
1: I don't know. He could be lying. Actors are mental. Aren't
5: they? So it's, you know, so it's sort of confirmed.
1: Right, so it's sort of confirmed. It's sort of confirmed that he'll be in series two. That's all. That's all of movie news. Mark, remember the jingle.
5: What
1: I
5: jingle?
1: Said movie news.
5: Movie news.
1: What's going on, mate?
5: Oh, well, you've been ages since we've done the
1: tradition
5: show.
1: Tradition of filmish.
5: Oh, I'm so
1: when
5: sorry.
1: I say movie news, you do that.
5: Yeah.
1: It's the jingle.
5: Sorry.
1: Right. Okay. So what we're going to do now is we're going to play a song.
5: Yeah.
1: We're going to come back. You're going to do your DVD review, which you've half done. You've had so much time to do this stuff. I'm really not happy with you.
5: Do you watch Deadpool?
1: Huh?
5: Do you watch Deadpool?
1: Right, so we're going to be listening to the Black Keys and RZA.
5: The Black Keys? Do they only
1: Rizzo? Is that true? And he spells it RZA.
5: What's that?
1: I feel so old.
5: What's that?
1: RZA from the Wu-Tang Clan. Come on, mate. This is the song The Baddest Man Alive from The Man with the Iron Fists in 2012. Do you know this song, Mark?
5: No, I don't.
1: No? Well, you will do. Here you go. We're going to come back from this, and it's going to be a DVD review.

0: the baddest man alive by the Black Keys and RZA.
1: RZA.
0: Yes, from the film The Man with the Iron Fists.
1: I didn't know the Black Keys were around back then.
0: And Lucy Liu. 2012?
1: No, that's weird.
0: What?
1: So the one with Russell Crowe?
0: I think I walked past Lucy Liu in New York.
1: Did you?
0: I think so. Mm. I tell you, I did walk past in New York. Peter Dinklage.
1: I don't know. Which one's that?
0: Game of Thrones, Little.
1: Oh.
0: Yeah.
1: Small person.
0: Yes, small person. Little person.
1: He was. No, we had this discussion before. We didn't know which one it was.
0: I know it's small person, but he was little. He was also.
1: I think little sounds worse than small.
0: Would you be worse?
1: Because it's like, ooh, he's little, whereas small is just.
0: If you say it like that,
1: yeah, but
0: little is small.
1: But it's belittling. I think it's because like.
0: Okay.
1: Who's little? So, dude, you walked past him.
0: Yes. Oh, he's walking his dog.
1: Did you? Did it?
0: What's funny? What's funny?
1: Nothing.
0: What was funny?
1: Nothing.
0: You want to know how big the dog is, don't you?
1: No.
0: Is that what it is?
1: No.
0: It was huge.
1: Was it?
0: But I don't know if it was just huge. Come on, girl.
1: Was it big dog?
0: It was a big dog.
1: Was it?
0: Yes.
1: Was it bigger than him?
0: No. We just got a picture coming up. That wasn't the dog. That's a different dog.
1: Oh, really?
0: Yeah. Anyway, right, okay, anyway. What are you laughing at?
1: Nothing.
0: It's time for your DVD review.

0: So I haven't really done this, Sean.
1: What?
0: I haven't really done it. Because, so I watched, so I was going to review, so we got the guest, the director,
2: Sophie Brooks,
0: on later. So I was going to review the film that they sent us to watch. So I watched it.
2: Yeah.
0: Finished really late, so I was quite tired. And then on the way, I started making notes, but I just haven't had time to sort of finish it. But I've written ideas of where I was going to try and do some jokes.
2: By the way, I lied. I did find my keys. I just hadn't left the house with them.
0: What?
2: The keys were indoors.
0: Oh.
2: Yeah. So I actually didn't lose my keys. I just forgot my keys in my house.
0: You forgot where they were.
2: Yeah.
0: So they're still losing them. You can lose your keys in your house.
2: No, because I knew where they were. Like, no, I didn't lose. You can't lose your keys if they're in the place that you leave your keys. They're on the side.
0: The keys are always in the place where you leave them, aren't they?
2: No, but like that's where I keep my keys.
0: Why did
2: on
0: you
2: the
0: say
2: side.
0: That they fell out when you were cycling? Just damn right lied.
2: Because
0: I thought, lie.
2: No, because I thought
0: you're
2: they
0: not
2: did.
0: Be honest.
2: No. Sorry, because I basically confused myself. I spent the day thinking that's what had happened.
0: Right. Okay. But it hadn't.
2: No.
0: No. Oh, thanks for filling me in.
2: It's okay.
0: Just filling time because I haven't done the DVD review.
2: Yeah.
0: So yeah. So I watched. So basically, I just got notes. So I'm just going to talk you through what I was going to do a joke about.
2: Sure.
0: So I watched The Boy Downstairs Until His Dad Came Home. That's the first one. You don't like that?
2: What?
0: I watched The Boy Downstairs Until His Dad Came Home.
2: Okay, yeah.
0: Yeah, that was... Oh, God.
2: Come on. That's fine, just come on.
0: That was the only joke
2: energy,
0: I wrote.
2: Come on.
0: So basically, a woman...
2: Yeah.
0: Moves into a new flat.
2: So you're now breaking down the

0: film that we're going to discuss with Sandy Brooks now.
1: Essentially, yeah.
0: Okay.
1: Is that right?
0: Fine. And then we'll get, then we'll find out what she
1: thinks
0: the film is.
1: Compared to you. It's the same.
0: Yeah. Should be.
1: I probably should have done this then, should I? No.
0: Come on.
1: This has gone all. Oh, God. So,
0: well, the thing is, why didn't you work out what to talk about if you didn't have the DVD review? We could have talked about anything in related to film. We also don't have Danny Ward to pitch us a movie.
1: We don't, do we?
0: So, come on.
1: Okay. So, the woman moves into a new flat.
0: Yes.
1: And she then discovers that her partner lives in the flat below, her ex-partner.
0: Her ex, boyfriend. Yeah.
1: So, the Joker's going to do something to do with, so she's walking all over him.
0: Yeah.
1: So it's going to be a joke about that.
0: That would have been good.
1: She's also she's got blonde hair, but she's like showing her roots. So I was going to try and do a joke about
0: where she came from,
1: where she grew up.
0: Yeah.
1: So that would have been a really good one, wouldn't it?
0: Yeah.
1: She falls over, hits her head in one of the scenes.
0: Okay.
1: On some ice.
2: Spoiler.
0: Yeah.
1: Spoiler. And he takes her to the hospital.
0: Me and you, by the way, do spoilers after we've told them.
1: Yeah.
0: Just the wrong way around. She hits her head.
1: Yeah, so he takes her to the hospital, and then she's having it fixed. And he makes her laugh.
0: She's having her head fixed.
1: Yeah.
0: Yeah.
1: And he makes her laugh. So I was going to say something about her being in stitches.
0: Very good. That's very good.
1: Thanks. At one point she says she knows a good, nice Italian. And I was going to say, but you never find that, but you never see that guy or girl.
0: What are you on about?
1: Like she said, he's about food. She's going to go for an Italian. You're not listening, Sean. You're reading.
0: Well, actually, because I'm interested, because the character that you're talking about is played by what we have here. She's, her most notable credit is Girls.
1: Yeah.
0: The show, the HBO show. And her name is Zosia Mamet. Do you know how to pronounce it?
1: Mamet?
0: Mamet, do you reckon? Well, luckily, what we do here on Filmish, as we do on our sister show, Newsish, is if we're not sure 100% of how to pronounce someone's name correctly, we make sure we YouTube it. So the correct way to pronounce Zosia Mamet is...
2: Zosia Mamet.
0: Oh.
1: Zosia?
0: Zosia.
1: No.
2: Zosia Mamet.
0: Okay.
1: That's not... spelt like that.
0: Zosia. Well, no, but loads of words aren't spelt the way phonetically,
1: are they?
0: I hate
1: it when that happens. That's so stupid.
0: Yeah.
2: Zosia.
0: Why do I always think that about like words that have two different meanings? Surely when someone suggested the other word...
1: Oh, it's all you got one.
0: Yeah, they said, no, we've already used that.
1: I wouldn't have a job, though.
0: No, you wouldn't have a job.
1: No.
0: But you know what I mean?
1: Yeah.
0: Like...
1: it's a bit weird. It is weird,
0: like
1: actually.
0: Blinds.
1: Just think of another
0: one. Blinds. Shut the blinds.
1: Yeah.
0: Imagine that. How awkward. I always think, like, if you're with someone that was blind...
1: Yeah.
0: It'd be just a bit awkward if you went, I'm just going to shut the...
1: They probably don't need them shut.
0: No, but for you. Then you have to say the word blind in front of a blind person. It'd be a bit awkward.
1: They probably don't mind, do they?
0: Do you reckon?
1: I don't know. They probably don't care when people say the word blind, do they? Just don't mind them. Like they've forgotten.
0: Well, do you know what I mean?
1: Yeah.
0: No?
1: No, I don't know.
0: Like, if you're dying of...
1: Yeah. What?
0: AIDS.
1: Right.
0: And then someone's got a hearing aid.
1: Yeah.
0: No. Okay. Just my own. This is the way I think. This is the sort of thing I think about.
1: Yeah, yeah.
0: On the train when I'm alone. Anyway. So, that's how you're going to pronounce the name when you're talking to Sophie Brooks.
2: Zosia Mamet.
1: Zosia
0: Mamet. And she is a favourite of the cult, like, indie director... Noah Baumbach. I think it's Noah Baumbach. He directed films such as the Merowitz Stories.
1: Oh, I love that.
0: While We're Young, which was a favourite of mine with Ben Stiller and Naomi Watts. See
1: that? Yeah.
0: Fantastic.
1: Mm-hmm.
0: And also, he did Squid and the Whale with Jeff Daniels, who's an amazing actor.
1: Squid and the Whale?
0: Yeah, watch it. It's really good. Really good. He directed that. He's brilliant. I've never been sure how to pronounce his name. For those wondering, officially, this is how you pronounce it. Are you ready?
3: Noah Baumbach.
0: Baumbach? No.
1: Baumbach. Mr. Baumbach.
0: Dali Bondastic.
3: Noah Baumbach.
1: Stick.
0: Noah Baumbach. Noah Baumbach.
1: Stick.
0: They call me
3: Noah Baumbach.
0: Stick. Dilly Fantastic. Catch my latest film on the Netflix. Oh. What are we on about? Well, so have you done the DVD review?
1: Yeah.
0: Have you?
1: Yeah.
0: That was it?
1: Yeah, I enjoyed it as well. Really enjoyed it.
0: You enjoyed the film? We could discuss this with Sophie later on.
1: We can discuss it, but I don't know what to say to her.
0: I
1: find it difficult to describe things in film. You know, like,
0: well, we've got
1: you
0: know, here, the synopsis
1: you know
0: is
1: sometimes
0: here.
1: Where you try to sound all clever because you did a film like course. So you where you word things, it says, oh yeah, well the lighting in there's something.
0: The word things yeah. in the lighting. Yeah. Lighting's not.
1: But for me, I watch
0: never
1: a film.
0: Talk about lighting.
1: I watch a film and go, I quite like that, or never like that.
0: It's so
1: like,
0: do I. But there would be aspects of films that I like. That, but yeah, it might like. You might like the cinematography.
1: Cinematography, that's exactly what I'm talking about.
0: The way
1: Sean.
0: It's shot.
1: Yeah, what? The cinematography. What are you talking about? No one's watching and thinking, oh, it's good to like the way it's shot. You're into a film or you're not into a film.
0: So you don't like the style of The Godfather?
1: Yeah, I like it.
0: Yes,
1: I like the film.
0: Yeah, but it looks cool.
1: Like Blade Runner, I suppose. That looked cool, but...
0: There you go! So what are you on about? That's the same as me!
1: But I still didn't enjoy the film.
0: What?
1: Because it looked cool, doesn't mean I enjoyed the film.
0: Did you enjoy the film?
1: No.
0: Oh, I did. Not
1: you fell asleep, you didn't watch it.
0: No, we discussed this on Filmish. It was like 3 hours. I kept falling asleep and waking up.
1: Oh, yeah.
0: But because nothing happens, that much happens in the film, I just saw a shorter version and still knew
1: which
0: what was going on.
1: Better.
0: Which was great.
1: Yeah.
0: I saw an edited version, my own cut.
1: Yeah.
0: Yeah. Mm. Okay. So, we'll see your interview techniques. Stay tuned. Oh, keep on listening if you want to know what this interview is going to be like. I'm really looking forward to it.
1: I don't know what to say.
0: Because I had to interview the director of the artist last time, Michelle.
1: Yeah, but I'm not... You're leading on this.
0: What do you mean I'm leading?
1: Because you ask clever questions like...
0: I do not ask clever questions.
1: But you said earlier you might say something about she had a short film and then this is her first long one. See, I don't even... Feature. I can't say to her, oh, this is your first long film.
0: No, you meant to say feature.
1: I know, but I forget these words. I'm going to just sound stupid.
0: Well, we'll work it together. I'm going to try and help you through it.
1: No, you won't. You're going to say, so Mark's got a question about this. And I'll be like, no, I haven't. And I can't say, I haven't, because we look like so unprofessional.
0: Okay, ask her.
1: What?
0: Ask her, you know, you can relate it to comedy. You can actually relate it to comedy. This would be interesting. She's made the leap from short film to feature length. Now, you've done that in terms of a club set to a full-length hour show in Edinburgh.
1: So you're so
0: And
1: clever.
0: So you understand... you know, those involve...
1: You should ask this question.
0: Those involve leaps. And what leaps does she have to take? Is it the same, just longer? Or are there more things do you have
1: what
0: to think about?
1: What leaps did I have to take for my Edinburgh show?
0: Well, but if you can't... You do, because you don't just do the same thing. In a club, you do your 20
1: you
0: minutes of jokes.
1: It's different structure.
0: But you start to use props. You do different things to try and keep the audience interested for an hour, because you think that actually...
1: Okay, ask her this.
0: No, you ask her this!
1: No, because now there's pressure on me asking her.
0: So, her...
1: There's no way I'll be able to get through it without laughing. Because as soon as you put it to me, I'm going to know that you'll be... No.
0: What? I've got nothing to panic about. I'm chilled.
1: No, you just give me a look and then I'll start giggling and then it's all going to go to shit.
0: It won't go to shit. I believe in you and so do our listenership. Well, you have to do it.
1: I'm not doing it.
0: So, okay, look, I think this is what we're going to do. We're going to play a song, we're going to come back with a song, and we're going to discuss the UK box office top three. You ready for that?
1: Yeah.
0: Yeah?
1: Yes.
0: This is Soul of a Man by Beck.
1: That's more lightning.
0: For the soundtrack to I Love You Man.
1: Oh, I like
0: starring
1: that.
0: Paul Rudd and Jason Segel.
1: No, I don't.
0: Okay. Great.
1: Seen it.
0: Do you know this song?
1: Yeah.
0: You will do in 2.5 minutes.
1: Is that the start of the song?
0: I heard that in my earphones.
1: Yes, so did I.
0: That was Big Thunder.
1: That's Big Thunder.

0: There you go. That was Soul of the Man by Beck. Okay, so let's crack on to the UK box office top three. Chewie, we're home.
1: Oh, my God.
0: Oh, sorry, my God, from?
1: That's something.
0: Again, some information that would have been a little more helpful.
1: Yesterday!
0: That's from The Wedding Singer.
1: Yep. He's going out of his mind. Is that from that? He's losing his mind.
0: Yes, that is from
1: and
0: that.
1: And I'm reaping all the benefits.
0: Very good. Wedding Singer quotes.
1: I like that one.
0: I just want someone to put their arm around me and tell me everything's going to be all right. Everything's going to be all right. Again, from Wedding Singer. Great. Very good.
1: Yeah.
0: UK box office top three. Okay. Yeah. So we've got... this is slightly behind. We have to assume that Solo is number one.
1: Yeah.
0: Okay?
1: Oh, really?
0: Yeah, Solo's number one.
1: But you said the other one, Deadpool's been doing better.
0: It would have made more money when it was number one.
1: Right, okay.
0: But see what I mean?
1: Yeah.
0: So, okay, so... I'm just going to guess the box office top three. I think at three it's Avengers.
1: Yeah.
0: At two it's Deadpool 2. Do you want to quickly discuss Deadpool 2 with us quickly? Very quickly. I'll interview you about Deadpool 2.
1: Yeah, they're nice.
0: Okay. Is it better than one?
1: No.
0: Why?
1: Because it's not new.
0: Yes. Fair enough. Yes.
1: Oh, okay.
0: Yeah, get you.
1: Better answering
0: you're used to the fact that, oh, he's breaking the fourth wall and stuff, and you go, oh, it's that again.
1: Okay, I watched it full screen.
0: Yeah? What do you mean full screen?
1: Oh, what I meant was lots of people watching it.
0: Oh, right, okay. I thought you were pirating it on your lap. No, because no one says full screen.
1: Yeah, they
0: did. That's not a normal thing to say. Right.
1: And there are lots of points where the whole audience were laughing, which is really nice with the movie because it doesn't happen very often.
0: Do you know that? That's how Americans watch films.
1: Oh, right.
0: It's like a gig. Americans will, like, laugh out loud at gags.
1: Oh, right. Yeah, so that happened. It did make some movie references that I wasn't aware of.
0: Okay.
1: And people laughed, but I didn't know what they meant.
0: Fine.
1: Really, so, it's good though.
0: Very funny.
1: Yeah, you just go and watch it. It's good.
0: Do you think would you look forward to a third one if they said they were doing it, or would you be a bit like, oh,
1: I'd watch it? Yeah.
0: Okay.
1: Yeah.
0: How many what out of five would you give it?
1: Give it four.
0: Okay.
1: Because it's Ryan.
0: Four what?
1: Four Ryans.
0: Four Ryans.
1: Ooh,
0: out of
1: imagine
0: five.
1: That. All four of them.
0: Lovely.
1: All in bed with you.
0: Okay, so number one, Solo. Solo failed to light up the UK box office this weekend, posting a Friday-Sunday total of £4.85 million from 684 sites around the UK. Now, Solo. Okay, here we go. How are we going to do this? I was really hoping you would have seen it as well. First things first, I think people were very sceptical about... how do you pronounce his name?
1: Ryan Reynolds.
0: No, the guy that plays Han Solo.
1: Harrison Ford.
0: Iden Alkenheim, whatever him.
1: Iden Alkenheim.
0: Yeah. Sophie Brooks actually directed him in one of her short films.
1: Oh, yeah.
0: But look, first things first, people were interested, you know, is this going to be a good interpretation of Han Solo? Because in the trailers, it wasn't that convincing. In the whole film, I've got to say, I thought it was absolutely brilliant. He surpassed what I thought he was going to be. How well he was going to do it, and he's a brilliant Han Solo. He should really be commended for his performance. Absolutely fantastic. Yeah, I thought the film was great fun.
1: See, you really love Harrison Ford, don't you? So that's that's a real compliment that you.
0: He just those lovely little gestures that he makes where you go, whoa, that's like Han Solo.
1: Really?
0: They're really small. It's brilliant.
1: Oh,
0: like
1: wow.
0: You have to be so such an incredible mimic and extremely clever to do all those things that you're having to think about when you're performing.
1: Yeah.
0: And then to load that with, you also have to be this other actor who has a very distinct style of acting. Do you know what I mean? Like the way Jeff Goldblum would or Bill Murray. You know, they're very distinct ways of acting. So I think he did absolutely fantastic. Really brilliant. The film was a lot of fun. By the way, I'm keeping in mind that we have to sort of crack on because we're going to talk to Sophie in a bit. But the film was so much fun. I really don't know. I'm really gutted for this film that people aren't going to see it, if that is the case that's being reported.
1: Mm.
0: Because I actually think it's more enjoyable than Rogue One. Rogue One is probably
1: really
0: a better film in a way because of the stakes.
1: Yeah.
0: and how epic the film is. Mm. This is a smaller film, and I have read reviews where they've talked about the stakes of the film being a problem. Is there that much at stake? I do think that is a problem. I think if you could accept it, just go with it. Children would love this film. Take, you know, this would be a great family outing. I think it's a lot of fun. As always with these Star Wars films, most of the gags hit. You know, not warm, sort of friendly family comedy.
1: Yeah.
0: New creatures, new aliens, lots of lovely references to the old films that you can enjoy. And also, a big spoiler that, you know, The Last Jedi, it was all about keeping the spoilers
1: under spoiler!
0: No, there's going to be no spoiler. Oh, there's right. No spoiler.
1: Spoiler!
0: There is no spoiler.
1: Spoiler!
0: Stop saying it.
1: What?
0: What I would say is that, there are some surprises in this film, which I wasn't expecting because the whole of The Last Jedi was about, you know, keeping them secret.
1: Keeping what secret?
0: I'm not saying the word.
1: The Jedi's.
0: Keeping the things in the films.
1: Things in the films.
0: I don't want to say the word. Spoiler!
1: Spoiler! Oh, so I didn't realise that was what you were doing.
0: Right, I really think a great fun film, very funny, some great action set pieces. It's more like an Indiana Jones movie.
1: Yeah.
0: Than a Star Wars film. And of course, it is a heist movie. But a lot of fun, some great acting. Really enjoyed it. And I almost enjoyed it more the longer I left it. I would see Solo again over seeing Deadpool 2 for the first time. That's how much I liked it.
1: Really?
0: Yeah.
1: You're really not bothered about Deadpool then?
0: Huh?
1: You're not really bothered about Deadpool.
0: It's like you said. What's it going to do for me that it hasn't done in the first one?
1: Yeah.
0: I think you're right about that. So Solo, I'm going to give 4...
1: Come on, Sean. You should have thought about this.
0: 4 hairy monsters. Chewbacca. The Chewbacca. Getting to see how they came together.
1: Oh, right.
0: Chewbacca Solo is good fun. The whole film's good fun. So 4 hairy monsters out of 5.
2: Lovely.
0: Do go and see it. Go and see it over the other summer blockbusters, I reckon.
1: Yeah, I'll watch it tomorrow.
0: Cool. All right, well, up next we'll be talking to Sophie Brooks, which I'm looking forward to. But first, here's a little plug for a new show that you might recognise. Mm?
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1: So, first things first, Sean.
0: Right, go.
1: Javid, who's that?
0: Javid, I think that's the way you pronounce
1: Javid.
0: So I did YouTube how to say his full name.
5: Sajid.
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0: No, we've had to use 2 different YouTube clips and put them together. 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
5: Sajid.
6: Javid.
0: You had to...
1: Why is he saying it like that?
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0: Check it out. Now, with us, we are very fortunate and lucky to have the director of The Boy Downstairs, Sophie Brooks. Hello, Sophie.
8: Hi. How are you?
0: I'm very well, thank you. Mark.
8: Good.
1: Hello.
8: Hi.
0: There's 2 of us. There's myself, Sean, and Mark. Thank you for coming on the show. I'm going to explain to you before we start what happened. I'm going to be honest with you, Sophie. I was meant to watch The Boy Downstairs yesterday evening. Instead, I got locked out of my house.
8: Likely story.
0: Yes.
1: I didn't believe him either.
0: I thought my keys had dropped out of my pocket when I was cycling. I, in fact, hadn't taken my keys out, and they were left inside my flat. So I didn't lose them.
8: I'll forgive you for that excuse.
0: Okay.
8: But
0: don't worry. Don't worry, because Mark has seen the film. You're not going to be interviewed by someone that just hasn't seen it. That would be extremely unprofessional.
1: The trouble is, I don't normally interview people, so I'm a little bit nervous.
8: I believe in you.
0: So can you...
1: Thank you,
0: Sophie.
1: I feel a lot better already.
0: If you could just guide him through the interview and help him out. I'm gonna leave you two to it. I want Mark to sort of go...
1: No, don't leave me on my own.
0: No, I won't completely leave, but I'm just gonna witness and watch
1: chip
0: this.
1: Chip in, though, so if I say...
0: Yeah, we'll chip
1: I don't think I'm going to be very elegant with my questions.
0: Well, it'd be fine. So, Mark, this is Sophie. Sophie, this is Mark.
1: Hi, Sophie.
8: Mark, take it away. Hi, Mark.
1: I really enjoyed your film.
8: Thank you.
1: I watched it quite late last night. It was right up my street.
8: Good.
1: So tell me, Sophie, how did you come up with the film? You wrote it and directed it. I don't know if we told anyone that yet.
8: I did. I did both. I came up with... Well, I love romantic comedy, so I knew I wanted to do something in that genre. And I came up with the actual idea in kind of a strange way in that I got hit by a car and I was crossing the street, and then I got appendicitis 10 days later, and I was bedridden, recovering for a while.
0: Oh, my God.
8: And I it was a pretty... I'm hoping for my next movie I don't have to injure myself to that degree.
0: I did think when I... Sorry, Sophie, I did think this when I read this, that you got the idea for being hit by a car. Now that you've actually managed to write and direct this feature, The Boy Downstairs, are you now glad that you got hit by a car? Do you know what I mean? It's a weird...
8: No,
0: you're not. Rather not been hit by a car and not made The Boy Downstairs? You have to make a choice. You have to choose now, hit by a car and make the film, or not hit by a car.
8: The car was less bad. The appendicitis was really the bad one.
0: Okay.
8: So I would... Yeah. So I take the car and I get rid of the appendicitis.
0: Brilliant. Okay, good. Right, back to Mark. Mark, you're doing really well. Go on.
1: A little bit annoyed that you interfered, but come on. Fine. I was going to ask that same question that Sean just asked.
0: Come on.
1: My second.
8: Anyway, so yeah, so I got in this accident, and as I was recovering, I kind of thought, wouldn't it be funny if the only person who could take care of you when you were wounded was an ex, and what would be the context for that? So the idea that they were neighbours, and that is how he would take care of her. So this like little scene in the movie is where the whole thing came from.
1: Oh wow, and that's quite far into the movie. So you just work backwards.
8: Yeah, basically.
1: Oh, cracking. Is this all right so far, Sophie? Was that a good thing I just said?
8: Well.
1: Oh, thank you.
0: Why
1: do you feel safe?
0: Good. That's because you don't have to be in a room with him. You're very lucky. Mark, why don't you ask Sophie the question that I was wondering?
1: No, you weren't. I came up with it.
0: No, you weren't.
1: No, Sophie, I came up with a question that about...
0: I'll let you have it. Go on.
1: No. This is your first feature, right?
8: Yeah.
1: You had a successful short, didn't you?
0: Maple Leaves.
1: That's it. What was that like going from, you know, the short film to the long film? Like,
0: you do make
1: it's a terrible question.
0: Yeah, it did sound good.
1: Oh, it's just not eloquent.
0: Can I do it? I'll change
1: you
0: it.
1: You do it and then I'll say it.
0: Sophie, what are the... is there any difference between... Or what are the differences between making a short film and making a feature? Is there anything that you sort of have to change in your approach to making that film from a short to a feature?
1: That's what I said.
8: It's a great question, guys. You both phrased it beautifully.
0: Thank you.
8: I mean, there's so much that's different. It's like a whole different. For me, I mean, all of my shorts I made really, really cheaply with my friends over like 3 days, and they were really straightforward.
0: You had Han Solo in one of your films.
8: Sorry, what?
0: You had Han Solo.
8: I did.
0: We can't pronounce his name, so we've had to...
8: Han Solo.
0: How do you pronounce his name?
8: Alden Ehrenreich.
0: Right, we've YouTubed it.
2: Alden Ehrenreich.
0: Yep, you're right. Yeah. Carry on. So, yeah, sorry. the short films that you're making with your friends and you're making them cheaply.
8: Yeah. And then so when you go to make a feature, obviously, and you're in charge of a lot more people and... a lot more days, and it's just a whole... I mean, it's kind of like nothing... You can't learn anything better. The experience is what you learn from, you know? So, like, whenever people are like, what's the advice you would give? I'm kind of like, ugh, you just have to do it, and you learn while you're doing it. So it's very different, but not in terms of, like, talking to actors, that's the same, but just in terms of, like, production.
0: Yeah.
8: It's quite different.
0: And is this giving you the itch now? This is what you're going to do, you're going to be moving on with features, the shorts are behind you now...
8: Yeah, fuck shorts.
0: I think that as well. I prefer trousers.
1: Very good.
0: That's not one of your jokes, Mark.
1: Yeah, I know.
0: Yeah. So, okay, well, that's fantastic. That's out here in the UK and Irish cinemas and on digital from the 8th of June. Unless, Mark, there's anything else you want to ask?
1: There's a question that we ask everyone. Sean and I always debate. If I had to... I'd prefer Ryan Reynolds to sleep with over Ryan Gosling. And Sean prefers Ryan Gosling. So we always ask our guests who they prefer. So far, Ryan Reynolds is winning.
0: Ryan Reynolds is winning on the sexy times front.
8: Well, I feel like just, like, because I like an underdog, I'll go with Ryan Gosling.
0: Nice. Thank you.
8: You know? Oh. Yeah.
0: Good.
1: Really? He's not as funny, though. He's not going to make you laugh as much.
0: Yeah,
8: but they're both... In relationships, so I don't want to infringe on the, on what's going on. But that's in a fantasy world, I think I'll go with the underdog. Yeah.
0: Okay. Good. Yeah. No. Don't worry. You're not going to be questioned
8: this
0: on this
8: like,
0: again.
8: And now I've contractually agreed
0: yeah.
8: to.
0: Yeah. Yeah. It's not going to be in like gossip magazines or anything. I think you're fine.
8: Okay.
0: Okay. Okay, so good. Moving on to the other thing that we want to talk to you about is our section. Love that film. Actually, this is the section where we ask our guests what their guilty pleasures are. Essentially. What do you have for us?
8: So, I'm going to go with Michael Bay's Armageddon.
0: Nice.
8: Yeah.
0: Very good.
8: I don't really believe in guilty pleasures, but I think it's off-brand for me and people don't think I would like that movie. And I've watched it with my brother growing up probably, no exaggeration, 50 times.
0: Amazing.
8: So, I'm going to go with Armageddon.
0: Do tears?
8: Oh, every time.
0: Brilliant.
1: It's not the end of the world.
0: Not the end of the world.
8: Yeah, father-daughter relationship. Is her fiancé going to die? Is her dad going to die? Oh, high stakes.
0: Will we see any of Armageddon in The Boy Downstairs? Is there any inspiration?
8: I would say no.
0: Okay.
8: That's a hard no.
0: Yeah.
8: But you'll see lots of other things, I hope.
0: Thank you, Sophie. Thank you very much for coming on the show.
8: Thank you.
0: It's been an absolute pleasure talking to you. Yeah. How do you think Mark did, by the way?
1: Did that do all right?
8: Mark, I think you did great. I'm really proud of you.
1: Who do you prefer out of me and Sean?
0: Oh, don't answer that.
8: I love you both equally.
1: Oh,
0: Thank you.
1: Nice.
0: That's really nice.
8: But also Ryan Gosling.
0: Oh, I can't believe it.
1: Unbelievable.
0: Okay, well, thank you, Sophie. I hope your film is a success. I will be checking it out this week, so don't worry. I will definitely watch it. I'm looking forward to it.
8: Okay, good.
0: Thank you.
8: Thanks, guys.
0: Bye.
8: Bye.
0: Sophie Brooks, very pleasant.
1: She's really nice.
0: Why you said it like that? Do you have a crush?
1: You never know whether, like directors and things, they might be horrible, but she sounded really
0: lovely,
1: didn't
0: she? Well, we've had two now. We've had Michelle...
1: We couldn't pronounce his name, but... The artist director. Yeah.
0: And Sophie, they've both been lovely.
1: Yeah, really nice.
0: Directors seem to be nice.
1: Yeah. Actually, no one's been horrible
0: and
1: so far.
0: And that film sounds good.
1: It is good. It's really...
0: I didn't realise that it was... So here's another question you could have asked. She said she loved rom-coms.
1: Yeah.
0: And you could have said, is this film then built out of other rom-coms? What sort of rom-coms did you like? She would have told us those.
1: Yeah, you
0: and
1: could have said that.
0: And then we'd say, could we see those films in this film?
1: Should we get her back on the phone?
0: I don't think she's going to come up. Look, we've got to wrap up. Please check out The Boy Downstairs on the 8th of June in UK and Irish cinemas and on digital across the UK. Sophie's song that she's picked is All I Want for Christmas...
1: All I Want for Christmas.
0: Yeah, All I Want for Christmas. From Love Actually by Mariah Carey. Rom-com song, that's what that's about.
1: Yeah. I think that's answered the question that she likes Love Actually.
0: Yeah. There you go. That's a nice ending to show. Sort of tied it up. I, of course, have been Sean Walsh, joined, as always, by Mark Simmons.
1: Yeah.
0: You're listening to the Film-ish
1: show.
0: Subscribe, RT. If you haven't heard our sister show, News-ish, it's like this, but about the news, and we sound as if we know what we're talking about even less. Praise us, nice reviews, all that rubbish. Cut. That's the film.

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1: We've got something.
2: Ooh. Good afternoon, people with ears.
1: Now, a new sound. Very melodic.
2: A nice slice of psych.
1: A good, solid sound.
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2: Yeah.
1: The music. The instruments.
4: Just like a giant Twix.
1: The voices.
2: Guess what my name is? It's Joey Page.
1: And it's ready to go.
2: Wow, you know...
1: Now, play it.
2: Good afternoon, everybody. Welcome to the Joey Page Show. I'm back. I'm your host, Joey Page. If you've never listened to me before, this is what I sound like. If you've never seen me before, then I think we just put a picture up of what I now look like after I've been in America for a long time, 5 weeks, and have neglected to shave my face or really do anything since I've landed. I landed, I slept, I came straight here. Maybe I'm a super spreader now. I've learnt about this term today on my way into the building to do with the correct... The world's gone mad, but the show's still happening. I'm here, and we have got a stellar lineup of guests as always. I am probably going to prattle on about my honeymoon quite a lot. Just deal with it. I've been in America for a month. What more do you want me to talk about? I can only talk about the things that have happened to me, and that's all that has happened to me. I got off a plane around about this time yesterday and have been fighting the cursed jet lag ever since. So if there's any periods in the show where I go silent, don't speak, or I press the wrong button, or I forget someone's name, just let me off, okay? Normally I wouldn't come back until next week, but I've been away for so long, I thought I should probably get back in here and bring you some new music, because I've been looking at what's been going on in the music world while I've been away, and not a terrible lot, it seems. So I'm here to shake it up again with some good music. A couple of things that I heard while I was away, but I'm mainly leaving that for next week. I've got some bands and stuff that I need to dig out of. I've been to see a lot of music while I was away. I was in New Orleans, I saw a lot of cool music there. I was in Austin, Texas, where they're about to have South by Southwest, saw a lot of good stuff there. Went to see Steve Gunn in New York. That was brilliant as well. But some of these bands, like some of the bands that I saw supporting people or whatever, or just like when you stumble into a bar in New Orleans and you pick up a band just by seeing them by chance, they're all in the notes of my phone, along with weird random ideas for bits of stand-up and also good bars to go to. So I haven't yet gone through all my notes and worked out what is the name of a band and what is the name of a bar, which maybe we'll do that as a little quiz on the show. But I will be bringing some of the stuff that I found to you, and also just telling you about... I don't think you hear this very often. Just telling you how good America is, basically. I love American things now. I'm like the guy in Alan Partridge. I love American things now. Anyway, let me tell you what's coming up on today's show. On today's show, we have a guest who... Not many people return for a third time for one reason or another, either because we don't like them enough or they don't like me enough. But it's a three-peat today. It's back. Maybe that's why people don't come on. It's the three-peat. Ed the Dog is back on the show today. I'll be talking to him, among other things, his new track, which has gone in a bit of a different direction melodically, so I want to see what's going on with that. Talk to him about how his career has changed since his amazing album Shame came out. And also, he's just a bloody good guy, so it'd be good to just... It's good to have someone hold my hand on the first week back, some familiar faces, because, you know, old producer Abby, she's gone, yeah? We've got Georgia now. We've got a host of new interns running around, and, you know, I'm surprised that I'm back. I am back. Also on the show, we've got Drugstore Romeos, who you may or may not know about. They are a really good new band. They're supporting the Orioles on tour. The Orioles, whose new album has come out and is fantastic, by the way, if you've not listened to that. And also, we've got Vito from The Rapture. They have got back together, or I don't even know if they technically split up, but they were dormant, and now they are back in action and Vito's coming in to tell me all about their comeback and their comeback gig in Williamsburg in New York, which is somewhere where I was. Sorry, I don't know if I mentioned my honeymoon enough there already in this opening section of the show. Anyway, I'm back. I've had a lot of coffee. I've got a lot of energy. Let's see how long into the 2 hours that lasts. If you notice it dip, you can text the special energy dip hotline, the jet lag hotline, and someone will come in and poke me with an electric cattle prod, and normal service will resume. But that's what's happening on the show. Of course, we'll be doing the barometer of what's good or annoying or whatever, which, curiously, and this is what I'm saying, there's not a lot going on in the music world at the moment. It's very Oasis heavy. Why are we still talking about Oasis in 2020? I really like them, but that's my general mood about this, right? Is there anything else to talk about? Seemingly not. That's coming up on the barometer. I'll do that very shortly. But first, let's play some music. We're going to start the show today with Methyl Ethyl. Now, they have been on the show a long time ago. I'm sure you can trail back through the annals of time and find the interview that I did with them. They're from Perth. They're really good, sort of born out of the similar jet stream of music as Tame Impala and a lot of good kind of psychedelic rock music that came out of Perth around about sort of 5-6 years ago. And it's great to have them back. This is called Majestic AF, which I think in young people's speak means as fuck, but I'm not sure. AF, I think that's what they're going for here. Majestic AF by Methyl Ethyl. I'll be back on the other side of this with the barometer of what's good or annoying or whatever. Welcome back to you and to me, and if it's your first time, hi.

There we go. That is Mephilephor and Majestic as Fuck. Really good. That's from a new EP that's coming out in April called Hurts to Laugh. And it's not been that long since they brought their album out, which came out in 2019 at some point, called Triage. But this is some new stuff from them, which I'll look forward to that EP. I like those guys a lot, and I hope you do too. If not, you're wrong. Okay, so in a minute, we're going to do the barometer of what's good or annoying or whatever. I just also wanted to mention that next week on the show, it's my 200th show in this current form as a new music show. Obviously, there were shows that I did before that sort of on the station. I think I've basically been here for 6,000 years. But Cy, who used to do the old show with me and the beginning of the music show, my good old friend Cy, old being the operative word, he's about 65. No, he's not. He's coming in next week to co-host the show on the 200th special, and there'll be some more details announced on the special show later on in the week. But yes, next week, me and Cy, for one night only, afternoon, Wednesday, 2 till 4, we'll be doing our 200th show. So that's exciting. Anyway, that's a little announcement for you. Now it's time to crack on with the barometer of what's good or annoying or whatever. So let's cue the music.

So, welcome to the barometer of what's good or annoying or whatever. I'm your host for this section, as I am for all the sections on the show. Basically, if you've not heard it before, it's a barometer-style feature. Now, if you don't know what a barometer is, that means it's a thing that measures things, basically. And this is the barometer of what's good or annoying or whatever. So, I've taken out my measuring barometer. I don't really know how a barometer works. It's just a good word, isn't it? And measured what's good, what's annoying, and what's a bit whatever. A bit confusing, don't understand it, etc. There's not much of that, but maybe we'll start there. But at the end of the feature, I will play my favourite thing that I've talked about on the feature, what's good, and I will banish something from the show forever. What's bad? Okay, so here we go. We'll start with whatever, as I just said. A crustacean has been named after Metallica. It's quite fun, isn't it, I suppose? It's a bit whatever. I don't mind it. It's fine. I can think of better bands to name a... But maybe it's good to name a crustacean after Metallica because... You think of armour, maybe, when you think of Metallica and crustaceans. I'm thinking too much about this. It's just a thing that's happened, and I wanted to put it out there. All right. Now, as I said, there's been a lot of Oasis news, and I don't really understand why we're still talking about Oasis in 2020, but I get back, I go through the music news, and 5 stories in the music news this week are about Oasis, okay? So, here we go. Let's just have a little run from. Number one, my favourite of all these stories. Liam Gallagher reckons that he could do Nebworth again, but on his own. Doesn't need his brother. I like that a lot. He also said that Noel is too greedy to turn down a reunion. That was another story. Noel said that a reunion would be spoilt by 200,000 people just gawking at him through their iPhones and not actually watching the concert. Noel Gallagher said it's only 15 years till he retires. And also... There's an Oasis club night starting, which plays only Oasis music for 4 hours. Is there no better thing going on in me? I love Oasis. I want Oasis to get back together. But, come on, is there nothing better going on? Does that not say something about the state of music? Possibly. I don't know. If you feel that way, then this is the show for you, because I'll dig out all the other good things that are really good. Okay? There's some notable gigs going on. Bombay Bicycle Club have been announced to headline one of the days at All Points East. That's pretty exciting. I haven't listened to any of the new stuff yet. I haven't had a chance. I haven't had any, what young people would call 4G, what I would call bandwidth while I've been away. So I only had the music that I downloaded. Which is why, also, on this barometer today, not a lot of stuff getting relegated from the show, because I've only listened to things that I like for a whole month. It's been absolute heaven. But, yeah. That'd be exciting to see them at All Points East. Also, the Orioles and Tame Impala also doing All Points East, so that's looking good. Also, the Mystery Jets are playing an intimate gig inside a Dr. Martin's Dr. Martin's store. I did that on purpose. Chill out, everyone. They're playing Dr. Martin's store, which would be a very exciting place to see the Mystery Jets. And also, Beck is playing at... the Brixton Academy, though tickets are £50. I find that a bit expensive. Beck's really good, but is that not a bit expensive? I think that's a bit expensive. I tell you what's not expensive. On the 16th of March, you can see me recording my stand-up special for Next Up, which is like a stand-up comedy version of Netflix. If you want to come and see it being filmed, I am doing my show at the Moth Club. And just basically go on my Instagram, and the ticket link is in my bio. Tix link in bio, yeah? Cool. I think tickets are about £3.50 because we want to fill it. So if you've never seen me do stand-up before, this is the chance to come, and it's being filmed for a thing, okay? Record Store Day is next on my list. This is a bit of a whatever, actually. I should have put this in the whatever section. The big names they've announced for Record Store Day, where they release special editions of records or like new content and things like that, and it helps to raise money for charity. Manic Street Preachers and U2. Again, is the music industry going backwards? Bit boring. Also, never misses a trick, do they, at the David Bowie estate. Now, if you never listened to the show before, you won't know that I love David Bowie so much that I play one of his records every single week, and I've done that ever since I've been at FUBAR. So I've probably played a David Bowie record every week for about 5 years. However,
I am starting to get a little bit cynical of the fact that his estate tend to milk every opportunity to make some money. Like, they've found something else to release for Record Store Day. He's the busiest dead artist in the world. Found something else. But yeah, Record Store Day, a bit underwhelming, a bit meh. Now, I'm going to run you through the three things that are in the running to be top of the barometer. I'm probably going to play at least two of them anyway today. One is that the Strokes have brought out a Bernie Sanders t-shirt. Now, I think that's really clever, right? They've used their logo, but instead of it having the Strokes on it, it says Bernie Sanders, which is great because that is a really good way to get people engaged with politics, and especially in America, which needs some help ever so slightly more than we do. Anyway, so that's up there. Also, Steve Gunn, who I went to see in New York, really was fantastic. And I'll talk to you more about that gig and also a little story about that. So I might leave that out of this feature. They're in the contenders, but not quite won the barometer today. I'll tell you who's won it in a minute. But first, who has been relegated from the show, never to be spoken of again? Whilst I was away, I listened to the first 2.5 Kings of Leon albums and realised how amazing they were and what absolute dire trash they've turned into. So, on the back of that, I'm going to say that the Kings of Leon are relegated from the show, never to be spoken of again. What a shame. They were so good and they got ruined by people styling their hair and that kind of thing. Wow, this has been a really long episode of this because we've run out of music. Right, who's won the barometer today? Let me tell you, it's a band that I've listened to a lot whilst I've been away. They're doing the South by Southwest Festival, which is in Austin, Texas, which is somewhere where I visited on my honeymoon. So I would like to celebrate them. I spoke to them on the show maybe about 2.5 months ago. They're called Do Nothing. They are an art rock band from Nottingham, and they're absolutely fantastic. If you like Parquet Courts, if you like Interpol, if you like Talking Heads, then you will really like this band. As I said, they could Do Nothing. This song's called LeBron James, and it basically is about the guy Billy McFarlane, who was the one who scammed loads of people at the Fyre Festival, and then afterwards he started to try and scam people again by selling an evening with the basketball player LeBron James. And this is a song about that. They are at South by Southwest on the 13th of March. Then on the 13th of April, they're doing Rough Trade in East London. And then the Lexington in London on the 21st of April. If there's any other dates around the country, I'll tell you about them after this. But they're the ones that I know about off the top of my head, because as I said, I've fallen in love with them while I've been away. So this is a little nod to them. They are the winner of the barometer of what's good or annoying or whatever. And this is Do Nothing and LeBron James. After this, I will be talking to Drugstore Romeo's live in the studios.

0: Sorry, what?
1: Who's that?
2: Oh, that's a nice name.
0: Remind me again.
1: Cinderella.
0: Remind me again who you are. It was nice to meet you, Beyonce.
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4: Ah, what's that weird little thing they've got on the end of that? Okay, that was a weird little jangle at the end of that Harriet Rose advert. Okay, so now it's time to welcome into the studio. You're listening to Joey Page Show, by the way, if you've just tuned in. Does anyone just tune in these days? I think people just listen to things all the way through, don't they?
5: Yeah.
4: What's going on? Anyway, it's time to welcome my first guest of the afternoon. I'm very excited to speak to these guys, and no more so because I've just seen Sarah from the band be tucked in by one of the people that look after her these days because it's her birthday.
0: Such strange.
4: To come into the studio and tuck her in. Drugstore Romeo's welcome to the show. And Sarah, happy birthday.
0: Thank you.
6: Happy birthday, Sarah.
0: I've got a balloon and everything. Can you hear it?
4: We can.
6: You can.
0: It's like, what's it called? ASMR.
4: ASMR.
6: Just don't pop it.
4: Where people...
6: kill some people.
4: Do you want to explain that to people that might not know what that is?
0: ASMR. Well, Charlie's really into it more than me.
4: Are you, Charlie?
0: I've never got the tingles you're supposed to have.
5: Yeah.
0: But it's when you like talk like this, like really quietly.
4: And is it supposed to relax you or excite you?
6: Yeah, no, it's
0: maybe exciting and relaxing at the same
6: okay.
0: time.
6: I mean, it's supposed to be relaxing, but sometimes it gets exciting. It can transition. You're like, you get the wrong person. Like, oh no, this is working in a weird way. Like, this isn't.
4: Well, this is a whole new world for me.
6: Yeah.
4: After the show, I've got a couple of hours indoors. I'm gonna go.
0: Yeah, let's play.
6: Get yourself in a dark room with some ASMR.
4: So before we get into talking about your music and because let's be honest, that's the main reason you're here. I mean, I really want to commend you for coming on your birthday, because when it's my birthday, I do nothing. Yeah. I make it a point to do nothing. So thank you so much for coming in
0: today. You're very welcome. I've just eaten loads of cake, so I'm feeling pretty good about anything. Yeah.
4: What was the cake? Was it loads of different ones?
0: My lovely friend Hannah made it for me. It was an interesting cake. It was like... I don't know if it was supposed to be, but it was the consistency of like hard custard, but it was really
6: Ooh.
0: Good.
6: Wow, that doesn't sound like
0: it was
6: a cake
0: like
6: at all.
0: Banana and orange and clove. It was tasty.
6: Wow.
0: It's
4: never I think I've got them on the show next week, hard custard.
0: It was very close in texture.
4: Nice. And any other birthday highlights? Have you got any presents from these two gentlemen sat across the desk
0: yet.
4: From you? Not yet.
6: No.
4: Pressure's
6: no.
4: on.
0: Do I have any presents?
6: It was even
0: this
6: her birthday.
0: Year? Yeah, Johnny, but welcome, my
5: birthday. They're in my coat in the lobby. I'll give
0: Are
5: them
0: they?
5: To you.
0: All right.
4: Like, we might send you out to get them now if it's worth it. I'm guessing.
5: Oh yeah, it's actually a pretty cute one.
4: Go, do you want to go and get it?
0: Oh my gosh!
6: You're going to receive birthday presents on air.
4: Live on air.
0: Get it.
6: She can scream sometimes when she's excited.
4: Finally, some exciting content for the socials.
6: Yeah.
4: Woo. So, and have you got plans for after the show for your birthday? More work?
0: Well, I was going to do something, but yeah, because we have a gig today, and then we're going to Manchester tomorrow at like 8 a.m. or something.
6: Yeah, 10.
0: So, I don't know, but my friend's making me a pumpkin pie as well, so that's going to be cool.
4: Is it a lot of food-based?
0: Oh, yeah. I know.
6: So many
0: I've
6: unexpected
0: I've been really
6: cakes.
0: Lucky this birthday.
4: Right,
0: I
4: hang on a second.
0: I dread them.
4: So here we go.
5: Yeah.
4: And I'll let you get back on the microphone and you can...
0: Charlie,
6: so you've got to, like, pass... Maybe you just show Sarah what she's won.
4: What she's won.
0: No, maybe I'll close... Yeah. Can I close my eyes and I can feel it? Is it wrapped?
4: It's not wrapped, I can
6: it's
4: tell
6: not
4: you
6: wrapped.
4: That.
0: Okay. Oh,
4: run
0: yeah,
4: and show that
0: microphone.
6: And it's not a normal birthday present either.
5: First one is...
0: Okay, my eyes are closed.
5: You like Adventure Time and vegetables.
0: Wow.
4: And you like Adventure Time and vegetables.
0: I can't find it. Oh, it's fluffy. Oh, okay. Oh, a tail. And Ooh. A nose. Is this a long nose?
6: It's yeah. That's a nose.
4: So, describe... Imagine this is ASMR. It's describe to the listeners nose. What's happened.
0: Okay, so Charlie's just gone and given me a happy bean man.
4: A happy bean man.
6: Pea. It's a happy pea, man.
5: It's happy pea.
4: It's peas in a pod.
6: Not and beans in a
5: toy.
4: Is there three in there?
0: There's three in there.
4: Do they represent each of you?
0: Oh my god.
6: Oh wow.
0: Naked pea man.
6: It's hooded. I didn't even know that. Yeah.
0: So you can take its little pea cloth off, its little pea wrapper. I think actually, you know in Toy Story, the most recent one.

0: I haven't seen it.
1: I think they
2: the
1: had
2: one where
1: fun
2: you think
1: like
2: they're
1: going to
2: die.
1: I think that's the one with the scary mean big bear.
2: So there's,
3: I've not got that wasn't on the plane, so I've
1: But it's
3: seen
1: very cute. I don't know if it makes any noise.
3: No, it's not a dog toy.
1: No, but for like no crinkliness for the ASMR listeners out
3: okay,
1: there.
3: Okay, what's the second item?
1: Oh, I just saw it. Oh, it's a little disposable camera.
3: A black and white disposable camera.
1: Ooh,
2: for all the memories.
1: Capture my birthday.
2: But not the colours.
3: Not in colour.
2: Yeah.
1: No.
2: No.
1: That's
3: but
1: cool.
3: You know
2: just
3: you could
2: the basics
3: do.
2: Of your memory.
3: Afterwards, you could colour the pictures in.
2: You could.
1: Yeah.
3: Wow. Okay.
1: All
2: in a
1: right.
2: funky groove.
3: Wow, I think I've just come up with like a genuine sellable
1: so
3: thing.
1: Much.
4: Oh, yeah. So... I was actually planning to do that on my friend's next record to colour it in because there's an artist called Jandek and he did that and that's where I originally got the idea.
3: And whose album are you going to colour in?
4: My friend J.G. Harper's.
3: Oh,
4: he makes
3: nice.
4: Sort of like psychedelic music, a bit like Daniel Johnston.
3: Okay.
4: DIY.
2: Charlie's his producer.
4: Yeah, I think
3: the producer. Nice. Well, let's. This seems like a good enough segue to get back into what you're here
4: music.
3: For. So,
4: yeah.
3: Music. No, so tell us a little bit about you guys. I know, obviously, Charlie and Johnny, you were friends growing up, and then you put a little advert out and found the pea-loving, cake-eating Sarah.
2: Exactly what we were looking for.
1: Oh, wow. It says on it, I'm a vivacious vegetable pea. Please look after me.
3: I feel like we might have lost that for the interview.
1: Sorry, I need to put it away. It's too distracting.
2: I'm not going to lie. You lost her when she got that balloon half an hour before we entered.
1: Okay, like, it's not there anymore.
3: So I think quite a lot of my questions have gone out the window because me asking where a lot of your influences come from, I can see the energy that comes from Sarah is how you get to some of your stuff. But... tell us, because I know it's quite prominent in the feel of your music, that you grew up outside of London and kind of that was your music scene as opposed to coming into town and getting involved in that. So just tell us a little bit about being from the wilderness of Hampshire.
4: I guess living...
3: It's Hampshire, right?
4: Fleet.
2: Our woods and our services. And
4: I guess living in Fleet kind of... You search for music that kind of romanticises the slow-paced sort of existence.
3: Right.
4: And also the countryside, like, we spend a lot of time just in parks and stuff and finding music that fits your environment.
2: I guess there's also, there's less gigs going on, so you're kind of going to less gigs and meeting less people who are listening to music, so you have to
3: you go down your own path rather than getting lots of influences.
2: You have to go on related artists, and you have to be like, I'm trying to find new, you have to like look for new music or whatever, which then sometimes means that, I don't know, we're really into like broadcast who aren't like really well-known band in terms of they're like somewhat niche, but it's like a big thing for us for a while was broadcast, and so that like that shaped our sound like a year
4: ago. I think we related to broadcast as well because they were just from a small town near Birmingham, and a lot of their music was about kind of isolation and you could tell that they didn't come
3: from the
4: city.
3: Get that from your music, like not in a disparaging way, but like there's a real disconnect in your music. Like you feel very floaty and sort of a bit hazy rather than
4: not kind of like visceral and present. We're kind of floating
1: about.
2: And to a certain extent, the lyrics aren't all like entirely kind of. It's not like a story or a theme.
3: Yeah, right.
2: Like this is life.
4: I'd say it's
2: like,
4: a theme, but yeah.
2: Oh,
4: like
2: sorry,
4: a
2: not a theme,
4: story.
2: But as in like there's a theme, but there's not like a kind of. Too much excessive imagery where you're like, oh, you're in this place, you're talking about this thing or this time, and it's so that gives it that escapism kind of
1: totally.
2: Like malleability.
4: We'd seek escapism, and so that definitely translated to our lyrics our sound
3: so tell us a little bit about, because obviously Fleet on the face of it is not a very remarkable place. Like I'm from a place a bit like that. Not a lot really happened. It's just like a sort of satellite town. But because you spent a lot of time there, what can you tell us something quite unique about it? Whether it's like a place or a shop or
2: there's
3: a character.
2: There's
3: a lot of hairdressers.
2: Yeah.
1: A lot of hairdressers.
2: Yeah.
1: We are our landmark is the service station.
2: Oh yeah, we've
1: which
2: never been.
1: Says a lot.
2: But we're bringing it up.
3: This is a good one. As someone who travels around the country,
1: it puts us on the map.
3: Yeah.
1: We have something called Fleet Pond,
3: okay.
2: which is a
1: is very, I don't know. It's actually a massive fucking lake. Oh, damn. Oh, no, I'm allowed to do that.
0: No, you can swear. No, we won't.
3: And even if you hadn't been, it's your birthday. So
1: yeah, it's my birthday. I don't know if you knew that.
2: So essentially.
3: Did you know, if you go in for an interview at the BBC, you're not allowed to swear, unless it's your birthday.
1: Yeah, okay, yeah. I think that should be in the rule. Ofcom,
2: take a day off. Take a birthday.
1: What else is there?
2: Yeah, there's a massive lake that's a pond.
1: It's misleading because it says it's a pond, but it's really big.
2: It's really big. Yeah.
4: We had this guy called the Pink Man of Fleet.
1: Oh, and
3: now, this is the kind of thing I'm after.
2: Oh, yeah. This was
1: him
2: weird.
1: Once.
4: He was about 35. And
3: what's wrong with that?
4: No. just trying to paint a picture.
1: Just
2: imagine how strange this man is. He's male and he's 35. Right? So just imagine how weird this guy must be, right?
3: Yeah, go on, carry on.
4: But he would, as you can probably guess, he would wear all pink, but it would be like a pink tutu, mm-hmm. Pink top.
2: It would be like pink tights and pink ballet shoes.
4: So ballerina sort of themed. And the theory was, or the rumour was, that he wore pink to ward off the devil.
2: Yeah. Oh, okay. I think he would tell people.
1: I thought you were going to say the other thing.
4: There's much darker thing.
1: It gets a lot darker. I'm going to leave that to the imagination.
2: Go somewhere, I think. But yeah.
1: And
2: but,
1: do something. But yeah,
2: back,
1: no.
2: Back when we were 13, we would just go up to town. So that's essentially the funnest thing you could do as a 12 to 14 year old in Fleet is you leave your house, you walk to the local town, you walk through the town, buy an energy drink and a pack of sweets or a pack of chocolate if that is your choice of confectionery. And then you walk back home through the park, have a little swing, like maybe knock on some houses, run away. I don't know.
3: Those are the days when you could buy an energy drink at the age of 13.
2: Literally,
3: that's the only thing I get ID'd for now.
2: Energy drinks.
3: Yeah, it's a bit weird.
1: Or toxic waste as well. That was good. You have a whole day going through the toxic waste and like your tongue slowly starting to bleed and
2: peel off.
3: Toxic waste is like a sweet, isn't it?
1: Yeah.
3: I don't know.
1: My mouth is filling
2: up with
1: saliva.
2: A sweet shop in Fleet and they sold mega sours as well. Yeah, and they were like way more sour than toxic waste. And they would genuinely peel off the skin on your side.
3: And after all of this, too much excitement for you as 13-year-olds.
2: No, you still
3: started this band.
2: Yeah. All of this kind of sour pink people wasn't enough for us.
1: Nail on the head.
2: Crazy adrenaline addicts.
3: So, talk to me a little bit about as you started to get yourselves about a bit as it's known in the industry and, you know, playing festivals and that kind of stuff. What kind of things has started to influence you once you started to mix with bands from, you know, bigger hubs of music and stuff? Like, what sort of stuff are you into now as a band?
4: Like current... I guess I've been quite into Frankie Cosmos recently and Beach House and the sort of really dreamy, abstract kind of American scene that's going on. Yeah, what about you guys?
1: I still don't really delve as much as I should. Mm. I still kind of stay in my own like world.
3: I think that's pretty
1: good
3: though, to be honest.
1: Yeah, I mean, I really want to because it feels silly, but like, and I feel like I should be supporting more, but I still just kind of don't listen to much current stuff. But there's so much good music. I mean, Vanishing Twin have released like really good. I can do
2: swear,
1: it. I don't know why I'm
2: swear.
1: So scared.
2: It's fucking good.
1: It was fucking good. And our friends Vanity Fairy as well released some beautiful
3: that's
1: music as well, which I love.
4: They're
1: great.
4: Kate Bush crossed with Colin and Moccasin.
3: Oh, okay.
1: It's cool. It's they're really like, it's beautiful.
2: Yeah.
4: And she as well, Daisy, the singer, has incredible dresses and hats. Mm. I went to their show the other day and they had a full massive suitcase just for hats that they brought on tour with them. It's pretty admirable.
3: Yeah. Well, you've got someone that tucks you in.
1: That doesn't normally happen.
2: Each to their own. Normally I have to tuck her in. It's ridiculous. Yeah.
3: So, in a minute we're going to play Frame of Reference, which we'll talk about before we play it. But tell us, obviously, I don't want to look too far past that because that is your current single. But what are the plans going forward? What have you got coming up? Ooh. What have you got in the pipeline, EP, album-wise, that kind of thing? Tell us about it.
1: Yeah, well, we've got an EP coming out soon, I think. 4 songs?
3: I knew it.
1: And...
3: has it got a title yet or not?
1: Ooh, Can we call it something?
0: Not right now. We shouldn't name it right now. We should think about it a bit, I think.
1: I didn't know.
3: I mean, you can name it right now and retract it. I don't think it's set in stone because you say it.
0: We're releasing an EP called Fubar Radio.
1: It's the best.
0: It's going to be great. All about balloons and such.
3: Yeah, so that's... do you know roughly when that's coming out?
1: Ooh, I don't know.
4: I think about 2 to 3 months.
3: Okay.
0: And then... Yeah. That, yeah, that should have the song...
1: We have... Should we give the song?
0: Or like...
1: We
0: can
1: think
0: one.
1: It's not completely permanent, cemented.
3: Well, I'll tell you what I'll do. Let me just do this quickly. All of the things that the band say they cannot be held to legally. It's not lies. Binding, so just don't get too excited, but maybe this might happen.
0: It's essentially all lies, but yeah. But we currently finish out our set with a song called Quotations for Locations, and I think that is definitely going to be on the EP.
1: And one called Cycle of Life, which is a very factual song.
0: It's got a Glockenspiel.
1: Johnny, accompanies me live on the Glockenspiel.
3: Nice.
1: And it's quite sweet because Johnny ages ago wrote down this thing online he saw.
0: So there's a TV show called One Strange Rock, and the first episode they go through essentially it's like a mini life cycle of how sand is swept off of the desert, it's carried over, and then rains down upon...
4: Isn't it the diatoms as well?
0: Yeah,
4: and the diatoms provide most of the oxygen in the world, but there's something no one really knows about, and it's...
0: Yeah.
4: There's a program follows the girth of... the journey. follows the journey of the diatoms.
0: Essentially, the sand in the desert turns out they're actually old diatoms shells, and like the way it connects is like it's really impressive. And so I was really impressed by it, and I thought like, wow, this is like smart shit. I want to know this. So I wrote it all down, essentially kind of bullet pointed. So sandstorms get swept up, they get carried across to the Amazon where they rain down. Kind of, it was all done in bullet points. And we were doing a jam one time.
1: I think you just stuck it on the wall, and then I found this really cute sound on my keyboard, and I was looking at it trying to find some lyrics, and then it just happened. It's a really sweet song. It's pretty cute.
0: Started singing it off.
1: So that's
0: going to
1: be on there. It's just like a little special something.
3: That's a really nice insight into how you work as well. So thanks for sharing that with us. Like, I genuinely mean that. I think that's pretty cool that, you know. Because you always ask people, how do you like make your music? And people kind of go, just sort of, I don't know. That's pretty good.
1: Yeah, that's pretty specific.
3: I still know none the wiser what a diatom is, but I can look that up on my own time.
0: Yeah, yeah.
1: Sadly, that's not in it. I couldn't find anything to rhyme with diatom.
3: You're doing this gig for Annie Mac Presents tonight, which is
4: part of very exciting.
3: Yeah, that's amazing. And also. You've done some support slots. Have you finished them now? You've got some more with the Orioles?
4: We've got one more.
3: You've got one more.
4: In Manchester on Thursday.
3: Nice.
4: It'll be our biggest show ever.
3: Yeah. Wow.
1: Yeah, O2. The
3: most and like, you can see why you're supporting them, because you totally fit in a different kind of way, but it's great that you...
1: Yeah.
3: Do you know...
1: Yeah.
3: And have you got on well with those guys?
4: Yeah.
0: Oh,
4: completely
0: lovely.
4: Been
0: absolutely
4: lovely
0: to us on tour.
3: Yeah, I had one of the girls on the phone my last show before I went away, and they're doing some really exciting things.
4: Great album as well that just came out.
3: Absolutely.
4: So
3: that's congratulations, you guys, and you're perfect fit for that. And then you're also doing you're in Oslo, which is pretty exciting at the end of the month.
0: We were just in Oslo.
1: We've got loads of Oslos. We've got the one in Norway and the one in Norway. We were there a few weeks ago.
4: About five days ago.
3: And then you're in Reading. At the end of April, at the You Are Listening Festival, live at Leeds on the 2nd of May, the Stag and Dagger in Glasgow, and Dot to Dot, which goes across Manchester, Nottingham, and Bristol, later in May as well, 22nd to 24th.
1: Yeah.
4: And there's some really exciting ones that haven't been announced yet.
3: Why don't you plug your Instagram or wherever you like to release your news on, so that people can find out what those exciting things are?
0: You built them up now.
4: I mean, they're my favourite festivals.
0: So. Yeah.
1: Oh, yeah, okay, no, we can't.
4: Yeah, we can't say it, but Instagram is our band name. But it says band at the end. So Drugstore Romeo's band. Creatively titled.
0: Yeah.
3: And there will be some interesting news on there soon. But that's where you can see the guys. And I'm sure just go on the social media, you'll be able to see all that kind of stuff. So just quickly before we play it, tell us a little bit about Frame of Reference.
4: It was, so Sarah basically got this keyboard called a Casio Tone 7000, and it's from the 70s, and it was one of the first things we made on it, because when you get a new instrument, you get so inspired and everything, so normally you're able to make like at least a few songs out of a new instrument that you get, and it was like the second song that we made on that instrument, and so every sound on there, on the song, apart from Sarah's vocals and my bass, that they're all from the Casio Tone. And
3: what great value.
1: Yeah, man. Such a good guy. Love that keyboard.
2: I didn't even have to write a drum beat. It was just on there. Yep. Press a button. Yep. And boof. Yep. Done. Work over.
3: You can have a break.
2: Yeah, yeah. And,
4: just dance along.
2: Yeah, really, yeah, literally. I'm playing it live is so easy. If I ever mess it up, then, oh, yeah, I'm an idiot. Because it's just like, button.
3: It's just, that's what a keyboard is, isn't it? It's just buttons.
2: No, well, yeah, but you know, some people, they do slightly more complex than single button things.
3: Hey, you don't have to tell me. There's a reason why I'm sat around here and not with you guys.
4: And so we spent a couple of years just playing quite small shows, and though we really enjoyed them, to kind of, I don't know, to keep ourselves interested, we always used to really, really dance at the front of the shows. We'd like really go for it and have a great time. Mm. Yeah. But, and so, we love seeing bands that you could dance to, but we actually realised that we didn't have any songs that were danceable. Dance and so we thought we should probably change that. And so when we were sort of writing it, that idea was in mind, to have a song that people could dance to, and also something that felt really full, because we're minimalist and we love that. But we wanted it to be very encapsulating at points.
3: Yeah, of course, it's great to be able to mix that up like that. And it's great for you to be able to kind of see that and go, yeah, this is what we want to go for, rather than, you know, plenty of people just don't change from their...
1: Their original. Always changing.
2: We like to, I don't know,
1: play just kind of, I think I try not to tell myself I'm like a certain thing, or like we're a certain sound, because then you just kind of castrate yourself from like changing
2: when you've got
1: creativity.
2: Three writers as well, we're kind of like, you've got, and we're all like listening to different music, and so we're getting different influences all the time, and so like,
4: But luckily we have like a core foundation of the fact that we've been together, we've been friends for so many years, that we've been listening to all the same bands for so many years, so all the songs normally come out
2: similarly, you get the perspective behind it, or like, and also I guess because we've kind of decided on our set of keyboards, so we've got like a few keyboards that are like kind of part of our sound, and like Charlie's got his bass sound is really coming together, and like the drum sound is normally like, it's pretty figured out or whatever, so there's a coherence to all of it,
4: because it's about the keyboards and sticking to a bass guitar and not using sort of like Logic Pro instruments. Those are our restrictions, because restrictions are really important in kind of shaping a sound, so it's good that we have different influences for our songs, but I think we also think that restrictions in art are super important, because it's when I listen to,
3: I guess,
4: an
3: when
4: album,
3: you've got everything, it's hard to know what to focus on, right?
2: Yeah.
3: I think that explains it really beautifully. Well, thank you so much for coming in, guys. Sadly, I've run out of time with you.
1: Kept
2: you in every afternoon,
3: but also You've got to fit some more birthday before you do.
1: Yeah, I think so. Yeah, it's been really
2: fun. Get a few
1: fun.
2: More balloons.
3: I don't know how could I. I've been mid-flight most of the time that I should have been prepping for this show. So I don't know if there is any way of getting into tonight's gig.
4: I think we've got one guest list space left.
1: I don't think we have that left anymore.
3: So hard luck for that. But all the other dates are on their social media and stuff, and they're going to announce something.
1: Come down, say hi.
4: Something isn't announced yet, but we will be doing a headline show in London in a couple of months.
3: Wow.
1: End of May.
3: Let's all go. That's me and the listeners. Let's all go.
2: Everyone.
1: Is this camera on?
3: It is on. That's the peak.
2: Yeah, have a look at the peak.
3: Right. let's play Frame of Reference then.
1: Cool.
3: And happy birthday, Sarah. And thanks for coming in, guys. Good luck with the show tonight.
4: Us.
3: And
4: cheers.
3: We'll see you again soon. Cheers. Right. 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
2: We've got our first guest of the day in, and he goes by the name Vice Beats.
3: Thanks. I've not been on Twitter for years, so like I've now remembered that exists.
2: So what, did you just find out about Brexit and all that?
3: Yeah, I don't know what it was. Yeah, there was, everyone was like, the B word, I was like, what are you on about? Who is this? So like, apparently something's going on.
2: Yeah.
3: Like,
2: is this thing now called being woke as well? I don't know if you know about that.
3: Yeah,
2: you
3: I
2: missed
3: heard of that.
2: Wow. You missed
3: so
2: that.
3: So I just thought I'd been awake, and then someone was like,
2: cancel culture,
3: are you woke?
2: You
3: I was like, I don't
2: that.
3: Know what you're talking about. Yeah, it's been great.
1: Michael Payne and Marcel Somerville. Every Wednesday from 4 p.m.
0: Fubar Radio.
4: That's Eminem, Michael and Marcel. They are on after me, obviously. That's what happens every week, except this week I'm back, which means that I'll get to see them soon. I haven't seen them for a while, so I'm excited to say hello to those boys. But listen to their show. It's on for till 6. Yeah. I forgot what time I finished then. Okay, so we're going to play a quick song and then we're going to get our next guest in. He's one of my favourite people to interview, so I'm really glad that he's back. Talking about Ed, the dog, is in the studio in a minute. But first, he's one of my old kind of radio friends. Not really, I mean, I've known him about a year, but he's been on about 9 times in that time. And whilst I was in Austin, Texas, I made some new friends, and they are called the Rotten Mangoes. And yeah, I'm just going to play them and see what you think of them, and then I'll give you some information on them after this. But this is the Rotten Mangoes, whose floor I stayed on in Austin, Texas for a few days, and yeah, had a lot of fun. His name's the guy's called Doran, and he's in the band with the other two guys, and yeah, we just had the best time being shown around Austin by him, and he's like everybody in Austin in about 9 or 10 bands. And yeah, I think you're going to really like this. This is the Rotten Mangoes. And after this, it'll be Ed the dog in the studio with me.

0: There we go. That is Rotten Mangoes. The Rotten Mangoes, should I say. And, yeah, go and check them out if you can. They're really good. That voice that you can hear is my next guest. It's Ed the Dog. Welcome back to the show.
1: Yo.
0: And he's slinging around demands. He was like, we're both tired. Let's put some sleepy music on. So I've got a little relaxer for us, I think.
1: Please hit me with it.
0: This is what I think it... Just like nice that. And soothing.
1: I like that. It's background. Kind of more like Muzak you'd get in an elevator. But yeah, I don't mind that.
0: Just sort of I could be on a sunbed with this on in the background,
1: yeah.
0: You know what I mean?
1: Yeah, I get you. I get you. This feels quite nice. I can yeah let's go with this.
0: So, first of all, you have just done, and for people that don't really drive, this isn't like a thing that should be sniffed at. You're on the back of a big drive back from Liverpool last night.
1: Yes, I've been in Liverpool.
0: And was you gigging in Liverpool last night?
1: No, I wasn't. We are at the moment with the new single. My plan was, I wrote the single last year in July, and I was like, I'm gonna do an animated music video with it.
0: Oh, cool.
1: And my manager was like, are you sure? And I was like, yes, and I can do it by myself, all hand drawn, and it's gonna be great.
0: Right.
1: I started doing that in August, and I finished it yesterday.
0: Wow.
1: And it feels like the biggest weight off my shoulders, but I the tiredness I now feel. Oh, because we basically...
0: And is the animation kind of in the style of like the drawings and stuff?
1: It's like my normal like doodly stuff. It's just basically I draw on like these like A4 pads of paper that's like quite thick, and just like they look like doodles basically, but cutting them all up into frames. Oh, hello. You're right. So am I doing wrong?
0: No. The cameras are just being changed.
1: Oh, I see. Right. Okay.
0: Yeah, don't worry.
1: Okay. Well, anyway, and it's just taken forever. It's like, I think we worked it out. It was like 800 or 900 frames.
0: Wow.
1: We did of like.
0: And what's going on in the video? Or can you not say yet?
1: Well, I mean, I don't want to give too much away. It's just basically like a series of images to do with like the lyrics of the song, but also there's a bunch of like musical references in there for people. It started out as just being simply like kind of like artsy and weird, and then as we went along, it's gotten progressively more and more reference filled.
0: Yeah.
1: So
0: right.
1: There's going to be a lot to pick apart when it comes out.
0: Okay. And what image have you found that you've had to draw the most?
1: The dog.
0: The dog
1: over and over and over again, doing all sorts of anything you can possibly think of.
0: Yeah.
1: There's a really gory explosion in it. There's some fucked up shit going on.
0: Oh, nice. Well, I'm looking forward to seeing the fruit of your very hard, long labour.
1: Might be out this week, might be out next week.
0: Okay.
1: One of the two, I think.
0: But that's... That seems very quick in comparison to August when you started drawing.
1: I know. It's taken so long.
0: So now we've kind of been a bit like ships in the night insofar as I know you came in for the Christmas one. Mm-hmm. Like, that was last year.
1: No. It was 2018. Was it?
0: Yeah, it was
1: 2018.
0: This year,
1: yeah.
0: So that was
1: it was when you were.
0: I haven't seen you because you have been covering for me when I've not been there.
1: I remember that.
0: And. You were going to also maybe nearly do something for the station around the NME Awards.
1: Yes, I was,
0: well.
1: But I got a massive migraine on the day of the show, and it... Oh, fucking hell.
0: But okay, should we tell people what you were going to do?
1: Yeah, sure. Yeah, Go for it.
0: So basically, you were going to try and sneak into the NME Awards.
1: Yes, I was.
0: And they were going to film it.
1: We were going to do a full-on me on the red carpet, talking to the... To the who's bins and has bins and yes and now bins and try and work out if we could sneak me in, but it didn't happen because of my stupid brain. If anyone out there gets migraines, you'll know that it's horrible.
0: Well, apparently the whole of America does, because the one thing I saw more than anything else while I was away was adverts for migraine medicine.
1: Oh, really?
0: Yeah, like every TV advert.
1: That makes sense though. If Donald Trump was my president, I'd be really stressed out, and mine are caused by stress. So, yeah.
0: Right, yeah. Well, there you go then.
1: Yeah.
0: I've gone the long way around this, but the point I'm trying to eventually get to...
1: Sorry, diverting?
0: No. This is why I like having you in, because I don't have to do any prep for it, because we just chat. But So I haven't really seen you since the album mm-hmm. came out, and it's done massively, massively well.
1: Yeah, weirdly well.
0: I'm sure you can agree. So how has that changed your day-to-day operations as a musician, if it has at all?
1: Well, I'd say, like, just like I've never had the pressure of everything that's come about, because obviously I made the album just under the assumption that it was kind of like my last hurrah, as it were. I'd just come out of a band, and I was like, I'm gonna do something for me that's the, you know, I can just say once to my kids, you know, I've done an album.
0: Right, yeah.
1: This is the thing I did once when I was younger, and, you know, no one heard it, but at least I did
0: it. Yeah, yeah.
1: And then I put it out there, and then everything just sort of blew up, and I didn't know quite what to do about that. But now people are like, oh, you know, do more. I've just been writing. And
0: it's great that you've been championed by the second biggest radio station to this one, the BBC. BBC have really gotten behind you, which is great. And, you know, I don't mind talking about them on here, but it's like, you're, you know, from Jack Saunders to Hugh Stevens to, like, Annie, everybody's been getting behind you, and you did a Maida Vale session.
1: I know, it's crazy. I still don't understand it. It's because, like, I mean, I guess I can understand it in the sense that I wasn't trying to do any of that stuff, and I just wanted to do it for myself, so it came from a good place, which I think people might have cottoned onto. That's the reason I was doing what I was doing. But this one is a slightly different pressure to it, and, you know, there's expectation now, and I was like, oh Christ, I've got to, like, write something that's, like, all right, that's worth people's while. I think I've done that, but we'll see what people say in the summer. I guess
0: what you managed to combine with, like, your kind of, you're really good at melody and, you know, writing catchy stuff, but also, like, the self-deprecating almost humour to it,
1: yeah,
0: and honesty is what people also really like, and together they're a really good combination. So I've no doubt you're obviously going to carry on in a similar vein. You know what's working for you, with this new song, I guess it's like almost got a bit of a dance element to it in the repetitiveness of the keyboard and stuff.
1: It's very hooky, as it were. And I didn't even write the hook of the song, that keyboard part. That was the guitarist in my band, right, Charlie. He like gave me a demo of that loop, and then if you've listened to the song, I don't know if we're playing it.
0: Are we playing it?
1: Oh, amazing. Yeah. Yes, a plug.
0: That is essentially why you're here.
1: Yeah, yeah, exactly. So I didn't say anything. I was just like, let's just have a chat. I am so tired. Anyway, point being is that when you hear the song, it's kind of like, you know, it builds and builds and builds and builds on that part, and it's just me essentially talking over it and getting more and more, you know, upset and anxious and all that kind of thing. And that's kind of the way the demo came about, was it was just that keyboard part, and then I kind of just almost like wrapped the whole song in about half an hour, kind of worked out, and then we built the song around that kind of thing. So it's a weird and different.
0: Yeah, but it's still, and that's the mark of a good artist, I suppose, is that it's different, but it's almost exactly your sound. Do you know what I mean? It's not like people.
1: Yeah, it's weird hearing good artist in the same breath as my name, but.
0: I guess you've got to get used to it. I mean, as I said, it seems a bit like, and maybe it's because I follow you on Instagram, so maybe I get it, it's a bit more like a propaganda kind of thing, because your posts come through my feed.
1: Right.
0: You do, obviously I follow quite a lot of artists, and you do, it does feel a little bit like you've been anointed a little bit by the BBC, in terms of, like, you might, like, they seem to be putting a lot of weight behind you, which is really great.
1: I know, it's fair. Like I say, I don't know ever what to say about it, because I'm just like, oh, this is amazing. Thank you so much. I just hope I can deliver the goods, I guess.
0: So the EP's coming out in the summer.
1: It's an album.
0: There
1: might be something else coming along with it, but that's yet to be discussed. There's a few little secretive little things that we're gonna throw out every now and again, but I can't really talk about them.
0: No, that's fine.
1: Annoyingly.
0: And so, festivals and stuff. Have you got good things happening there?
1: No,
0: no.
1: Because we're at the moment. Basically, we have. So I've been just working on the record. Haven't done any.
0: No, you've
1: band
0: been just
1: practices.
0: Working on a drawing.
1: Yeah. just working on those drawings for that video. So because I've been working on the record, I haven't actually seen the guys in a room since. Oh, I think our last show was in September, maybe.
0: Oh wow.
1: Yeah, so basically the plan at the moment is we're going to be putting out, you know, the singles off the record. I'm trying to get it mastered, but what I want basically is that, like, I think next month the guys are going to come over and we're going to work out how to play it live, because it's got all those synth elements and stuff.
0: Yeah,
1: you know, it's just a four-piece guitar band at the moment, and so I can't, especially with the video and that coming out, I've been trying to, like, just compartmentalise all the stuff that I've got to do, and then go, right, next part, do the live stuff. So, you know, I've just said to management, let's do something when the album comes out. So I think we're going to wait until July. I mean, if something comes up in between, I guess we might do it, but I need to see the guys.
0: Yeah, yeah, right.
1: Miss those guys. It feels like a proper story.
0: Do you miss, is it like, do you get... ever to the end of, like, a big cycle of touring and stuff when you're touring the album, where you're like, oh, it'd be nice to just, like, be on my own for a bit?
1: Yeah, I mean, it wasn't so much like a get out of my space, guys, I don't need you. It was just, I'm gonna go and do this for a little bit. Just chill out. I think I know what I'm doing, and I'll, you know, call when we're ready to go, ready to go back out
0: but
1: there.
0: But it's nice that you miss them as well.
1: Oh, of course I do. I miss Steve and Zach and Charlie, and, I mean, well, we'll see how rehearsals go, but I keep thinking maybe there's room for another person. This is an open audition right now.
0: What do you need me to do?
1: Well,
0: I can't do
1: if you can, if you can play guitar,
0: no.
1: Sing, keyboards, get in touch.
0: Okay. I'll have a think. I might know someone. I don't know. I'm
1: okay,
0: just saying that off the top of my head in a bleary tiredness, but who knows? I might be like, oh, I know someone. But
1: are you as tired as I am? How long was your flight?
0: 11 hours, but I didn't.
1: I think you're more tired than me.
0: But let me tell you this, right? I watched a film. I don't know if you've ever seen it. I don't really know why I watched it. Called The Lighthouse.
1: Oh yeah. No, I saw it come out.
0: Yeah,
1: it's black and white.
0: Yeah,
1: with
0: it's so
1: Robert
0: weird.
1: Pattinson and that.
0: Yeah,
1: yeah.
0: And
1: I ran into Robert Pattinson once.
0: Oh yeah.
1: Yeah, it was weird. I'm sorry. I finish your story.
0: No,
1: first.
0: No. I'm struggling to remember the name of the other guy in it. What's his name?
1: Willem
0: Dafoe, who is amazing in it. Well, they're both good in it, but it's just a terrifying, bleak film.
1: It looked bleak. I decided to sort of give it a miss when I went to cinema. I went to go see Parasite.
0: I tried to watch that to fall asleep too. That was a big mistake.
1: Yeah. I mean, you've got to get better judgment behind your film choices, man. Just stick on When Harry Met Sally or I don't know, You've Got Mail or something like that.
0: I don't know. I just thought maybe I felt a bit trapped on the plane, so I was like, this feels similar, maybe it'll help me sleep. But
1: yeah.
0: And
1: totally.
0: It's black and white and the sea, but no.
1: Of course, no, it's quite,
0: but
1: I've
0: it
1: heard
0: great.
1: It's quite bleak.
0: It was really bleak and very weird, but I enjoyed it in some way. And so, yeah, I didn't really sleep after that. I don't think it was because of that, I just don't sleep well on planes. And then,
1: yeah,
0: but I haven't had like an 11-hour sleep since then, so I should be fine, but it's just I'm on a weird time zone thing.
1: Yeah.
0: Yeah, and it's just so weird to be back in the UK.
1: I feel like I left the country when I went to Liverpool. That's
0: right.
1: Not in a tight way to Liverpool or anything. It's just like I went up there with a specific task for 2 weeks, and now I've come back and I'm like reality again.
0: Yeah, right.
1: I've just been locked up in a flat drawing for 2 weeks. I feel like I've gone insane.
0: Whose flat was you in?
1: I was in my guitarist Charlie's flat.
0: Okay.
1: He was just helping. So basically, like, the whole process involves like scanning them in and like green screening all the like drawings, and he just took on the computer based role, which
0: right.
1: is just getting it into the computer. And it literally probably cut out 2 weeks of work for me. So thank you, Charlie, if you're listening.
0: And did you have a good time, or was you solely working? Did you get to
1: got to go out once.
0: Right.
1: Went out with a few mates. It was great, that moment. But for most of it, it's just been us locked in a flat, basically with like widescreen TV playing South Park on repeat on one side.
0: I watched a lot of South Park in America. It just always seemed to be the time I went to bed.
1: It's too good of a show. I think I think it might be the best show of all time.
0: Yeah, it's really good. I've forgotten how good it was, and then I've rekindled my love for it. So.
1: And we were also watching like a bunch of, you know, like all the stuff off Netflix. Like we were watching Uncut Gems, What else did we watch? Oh, I'd never seen a gangster movie before last week.
0: Oh,
1: ever.
0: Wow.
1: Never seen Goodfellas, never seen Godfather, never seen The Departed, never seen Scarface.
0: What did you watch, or have you now watched all of those?
1: No, I watched Goodfellas, and I watched The Departed, and we watched... Oh, God, what was the other one? God, I watched another one as well. I think they're amazing films.
0: I think Goodfellas is my favourite.
1: We watched one of... only the films that are coming to my mind. It's like Uncut Gems. It's not really a gangster film, but it was still like kind of like mob-related in some way. Anyway, amazing films.
0: Yeah.
1: Amazing.
0: So...
1: Best film I saw, though, was Interstellar 555, Daft Punk film from 2001.
0: Okay.
1: Man, that... I think I was going through like a real like... I felt high as fuck at one point, and we were just like, and we were just watching. Like, so I was like in my zone animating whilst watching that, and it was kind of like influencing the animation.
0: Right. Yeah, yeah.
1: I felt like I was like, you know, I was finding new voices in my head, like really going fucking insane.
0: Well, I'm glad that you've had a 4-hour drive on your own to decompress some of that, or possibly distill some of that.
1: I listened to a Stephen King audiobook, which probably only impacted everything that had gone on. So.
0: I never listened to it, because I drive a lot, obviously, for doing the stand-up, as I'm sure you do for gigging, but I guess you're with the band when you're...
1: Yeah, I do a lot of the driving, so I decide what's on.
0: Yeah, I never think of audiobooks, I always listen to music. But maybe
1: no one ever wants to listen to audiobooks when I'm with the band. It's only when I'm by myself I listen to the audiobooks, because they're just like, I think I stuck on Christine once by Stephen King, and we listened to it for like 2 hours, and then like Zach was just like, Ed, please, can we stop listening to this awful book? And I was like, it's great, Stephen King's great. He's sort of a bit underrated in this country, I feel, but like I massively
0: I remember as a kid watching, I think it was like a serialized TV version of The Stand, and that still sticks in as one of the scariest things. Like
1: The Stand scared you?
0: I can't remember what it was about it, but there's something. I was obviously really young, like six. I don't know, but I just, whenever that gets brought up, I'm like, oh yeah, and I hate
1: it. Fair enough.
0: One thing I want to ask you before we play Everybody I Love You. And let you go and have a lie down. Though you've possibly drunk too much coffee for that to happen now.
1: Yeah.
0: About your art. I know you obviously do it for the video and for all your album covers and stuff, but are you doing any, like, as in purely for art and, like, for selling and that kind of stuff at the moment?
1: Well, weirdly enough, it's only this year, so someone last year was like, oh, you should start putting up, like, your oil paintings on Instagram, you should start an Instagram account, and I was like, no, I don't want to start an Instagram account, it'll be another thing to do. And also, no one wants to look at my bullshit art, it's fine, like, you know, it's not needed. And then... New year, new resolution. I was like, fine, I'll start putting it up. So I started putting up the oil paintings and stuff. And I mean, you know, as an aside, because of like all the dog stuff, people started had like 40 or 50 messages, people being like, I'd love to buy something.
0: Great.
1: Off you, which is brilliant. But it has left me in this situation again, just like Ed the Dog, where I was just like, suddenly people are interested in what I'm doing. I don't know what I should do. So at the moment, I think I need to just make a website. We're going to do like a run of prints of stuff to sell. I'm going to hold on to the originals for the time being and sort of like give them out to friends and family maybe.
0: Yeah.
1: But there's also plans to like maybe do an exhibition this year now. I mean, it's all just like, I feel very like up in the air now.
0: But still, it's
1: great
0: so much stuff. Good
1: stuff
0: keeping you up there.
1: I know. I feel very lucky.
0: Has there been anything that you've done since the album's come out that you're like, wow, I can't believe I've gotten to do this as a result?
1: Oh, yeah. No, when we played... I mean, doing festival season was great, but, like, playing Glastonbury twice was mad.
0: Yeah.
1: Playing Glastonbury. There's a video of it online. You just see my face being like, what the fuck? What the fuck? How did I fucking get to this point? This is amazing.
0: Oh, it's great, though, man. And it's nice to see someone that's, like, genuinely a nice human being.
1: Oh, thanks, man.
0: Or at least you are whenever I talk to you. I don't know what's going on.
1: Yeah, I wish... I'm nicer when I'm less tired, but... The coffee's doing it.
0: There
1: the coffee's getting me. Hannah's coffee mug, whoever Hannah.
0: Oh, Hannah's an intern that we killed.
1: Wow.
0: And then, she left. She went back to Australia. She used to work on this show.
1: Look out, but, Michael, wherever you are.
0: Yeah. well, listen, man, thank you so much for coming in. I'll let you go.
1: Right.
0: Have a lie down now. But,
1: I'm just going to drive straight home, mate.
0: Yeah, great. anything you want to say about the new track that we've not covered before we play it?
1: What can I say about it? It's a weird track where I just sort of explain all the bad things about me and then ask everyone to love me in spite of those things. Have a listen to it.
0: We're going to. It's very good. So I'm excited to play it.
1: Thanks, Joey.
0: Thanks so much for coming in. It's lovely to see you again.
1: Thanks for having me, man.
0: I'll probably see you in about a week, the way that the current schedule
1: all
0: goes.
1: Right,
0: with this
1: see you next week.
0: Yeah, thanks so much for coming in, man. This is Ed the Dog and Everybody, I Love You. 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

0: That is Everybody I Love You by Ed the Dog. So nice to see him again. So glad that everything's going so good for him. You're listening to the Joey Page Show, and we're now going to embark on a feature called A Nice Slice of Psych, or, as I'm going to call it today, in brackets, Nepotism Pays. So, let's get on with today's episode of A Nice Slice of Psych. Here we go.
1: What would you like to order?
2: A Welsh rabbit? With a poached egg on top, please. Not too runny. Scones, butter, cream, jam. What else?
0: A nice slice of psych. That's right, it's a nice slice of psych. And today, a nice slice of psych comes by way of... I remember earlier on in the show I mentioned that I stayed... on the Rotten Mangos floor in Austin for a few days. Well, so if you've never been to Austin, Texas, which I'd never done before a couple of weeks ago, basically the main thing about it is every single person there is in at least one band. And I stayed at Doran's house, who's in the Rotten Mangos, and also another band called Montez. And he had three housemates, and every single one of them was in at least one band. Another guy that I met was called Christian Bland, and he was in a band, he's in a couple of bands, he's his own band called Christian Bland and the Revelators, and also the band that I'm going to showcase on this feature here today, called the Black Angels, who I'm sure a lot of you are aware of. However, I can't believe I'm going to admit this, I never really gotten to grips with, heard them, I think I may, it's one of them things sometimes you see the name about, but I didn't really know anything about the Black Angels. It turns out they're hugely, hugely amazing. So I want to start from the beginning, where I started with them, which was by listening to their first album. I'm going to play the very first song off their very first album as the Nice Slice of Psych today. Whilst I was there, Christian told me that he was basically doing a 9-to-5 job, as in working 9-to-5, on the new album, and that hopefully it will be coming out later on this year. But basically, it was in a very exciting sort of just finished recording stage, and they were going in every day 9-to-5 to the studio to work some bits out. So, if you're a fan of them already, that's good news. The new album is pretty close to coming out. But this is the first song of their first album. That album was called The Passover. This song is called Young Dead Men. Young Men Dead. And it features in the film The Death Sentence from 2007 with Kevin Bacon. And it's just a really great piece of music. I'm over the moon that this is the Nice Slice of Psych for today. So let's hear it. And then on the other side of this, we are going to be getting Vito from The Rapture in the studio. Mega excited to talk to him. But this is your Nice Slice of Psych for today, the 4th of March 2020 at 15:23 p.m.

0: There we go. That's your nice slice of psych for today. That's Young Dead Men by the Black Angels. New album coming out from them soon. But now it's time to welcome to the show someone that I'm very, very excited to speak to. It's time to welcome Vito from, amongst other things, The Rapture into the studio. How you doing, man?
1: I'm good. How you doing?
0: Yeah, I'm really good, thank you. So you're... Let's start here, actually, because we were just talking about it. You're here with another band that you're in called Poolside.
1: Right, yeah.
0: And so what's your schedule like? Are you here? How long have you been here? How long are you staying for?
1: So I'm wrapping up a month-long European tour. And
0: cool.
1: We played Omira, I think it's called.
0: Yeah.
1: So we played a show there last night. And
0: oh,
1: then we're
0: cool.
1: Playing.
0: It's a great venue,
1: yeah,
0: right?
1: It was really cool. Yeah, tiny, but like super well done for that size.
0: Yeah.
1: Really fun show. And we're opening for this band, Tycho. So we're playing with them at Printworks tomorrow.
0: Oh,
1: so,
0: nice.
1: Yeah. So, and that's it. And then I fly the next day to San Diego and start some Rapture shows. So,
0: yeah. Lovely. Yeah. And so, where else did you go in Europe?

0: We started in Oslo and went through Scandinavia and Germany and swung through France, Belgium, and we were supposed to do Northern Italy, but the coronavirus got that canceled. So we had 5 days off in Barcelona, which was
1: great. Yeah, right.
0: And then flew up here.
1: So, it's nice to hear some positive stories about the coronavirus.
0: Yeah, I know. I feel it's like it worked out well for us. I mean,
1: I've seen like in the last, especially in the last week, I've seen some mad things. Like, I saw someone in gloves.
0: Right.
1: Like plastic gloves.
0: Yeah.
1: But then they're like touching their face. It's like, well, what's the point? You're the mic's moving your hands.
0: Yeah, I know.
1: And then I saw somebody wearing one of these masks take it off to have a chat with someone.
0: Yes, like, put it back
1: on. What are you doing?
0: I know. I heard the U.S. is... See, I haven't been back, but I heard it's really crazy there right now.
1: I didn't find that.
0: That's
1: maybe,
0: good.
1: Maybe
0: okay,
1: in the last week, but it's like...
0: Yeah.
1: I mean, as
0: everybody's
1: I was just
0: fine,
1: saying
0: man.
1: To you, I was just in San Francisco where they've even had a confirmed case, and it's like...
0: Right.
1: They didn't screen anybody
0: good.
1: On or off the plane either.
0: Oh, good,
1: end.
0: Yeah.
1: Or like,
0: yeah, we were afraid we were going to get quarantined. And then,
1: yeah,
0: in
1: me
0: New
1: too.
0: York, I guess they've like sold out of hand sanitizer. And
1: oh, yeah, they have everywhere,
0: stockpile.
1: I think. Yeah, yeah. I should have bought some shares in hand sanitizer.
0: Exactly,
1: that's the only thing I've worked out from this.
0: I know.
1: Let's talk a little bit about the reunion.
0: Yeah, yeah.
1: The at some points looked very unlikely reunion of the Rapture. So rather than me kind of like misconstruing anything, I don't think that's a real word. Tell us about like what happened. How comes you guys stopped making stuff? What's brought you back together?
0: So I mean, you know, a lot of it's typical band dynamic stuff. So we stopped. After the last album cycle, so like early 2011, mm-hmm. I think, 2012, and we all just took a break. We went on indefinite hiatus, you know, with air quotes. I don't think any of us knew if it would ever happen again, but we started talking again a couple years ago, and we kept on getting offers, and then we got a few shows, and you know, we're just like, well, let's give it a shot. So, you know, it's that honestly, it's very much how we always operate, which is probably not the most business savvy, but you know, we were like, well, let's play some shows and see how it goes.
1: And
0: so we did that, and it went well. The shows were really fun. It felt great to play live again. I think that's, you know, we came out of a scene where being a live band was the most important thing.
1: Right, you know?
0: So that's always been the focus. So if it wasn't a good live show, I wouldn't want to do it anymore. But the show was really good live, and it still had that, it had that energy. Even being older, that's you know, we're like, I don't know if we'll still have it, but we did. So we're booking some more shows.
1: And the first one, was it the first one in Williamsburg?
0: It was kind of, I think for all of us, that was really important because our last three shows were in Williamsburg at the Music Hall,
1: which
0: we really loved that venue. And we didn't really announce that, you know, we knew we probably weren't going to be playing any more shows, but we didn't announce anything. So it was just like we played those and that was it. And
1: but you knew.
0: We knew, I mean, it was falling apart. So, and then we had... To play the first show there again felt great. It was really magical. So, it was awesome. It was kind of like we left off, you know, we started where
1: and
0: we
1: that's
0: left
1: like
0: off.
1: For people that don't know a lot about Williamsburg, it's kind of like the big music scene of New York, if not America, other than maybe Austin as well.
0: It's crazy.
1: There's loads of places I'm leaving out. But like Williamsburg, it's very similar to what I was just saying before about Austin. Everybody's in a band, and I was just there, and it hasn't changed. Yeah, you know.
0: Yeah, I mean, there was a point where we were touring, you know, when we'd be touring a lot, we'd play festivals, and, you know, literally a quarter of the lineup would be from Williamsburg.
1: It's funny how places go through these in this country there's a couple of places like Bristol is really going through like everybody's from Bristol at the moment in bands and
0: is that band Idols from there?
1: And similarly I feel like Williamsburg and places like Austin, they are like that, but they never seem to go away. Whereas these pockets, they have their time, and then a new place pops up.
0: Yeah, I remember Glasgow was like that
1: for
0: a while.
1: They continue all the way through.
0: Yeah, it's interesting that way. I mean, I feel like a lot of people from New York were moving to Austin too, because New York became so expensive and Austin was relatively cheaper. But you know,
1: but now that I think they're looking for somewhere else.
0: Yeah, exactly. It's like El Paso, I think. We'll see.
1: Yeah, quite possibly, actually. And so what about yourself? So when the Rapture decided to go on the indefinite hiatus, is that when you started to work with your new band, or did you take a bit of a break?
0: So Gabe and I, the core of the band, Maddie, who had been in the band for years, left before the last album we did. And so it was Gabe, Luke, and I. And Gabe and I both had wanted to kind of work in a studio and produce more, so we built out one in Greenpoint. Did a bunch of music, produced a bunch of stuff. I have, like... Yeah, so we have a project together called Mother Mars that's coming out on this label Ransom Note that's based in London. And then have another band with Phil Mossman, who was in LCD and Primal Scream. And then the singer's this Lady Jaiko, who's awesome. And this guy Steve Schultz, who plays in this band Long Waves. So that's kind of this...
1: Like
0: we're all friends,
1: group.
0: But it turned out... Yeah, but that's really fun. It's a rock band. And then another project called Body Music that... actually, the next release is on a label, Glitterbox, that's based in the UK, too. So I've been really busy and just kind of dove into, like, making music more and staying off the road. I had a son, so I didn't want to tour as much.
1: But then got involved in five things that could potentially all tour.
0: Yeah, exactly, and now all of a sudden I'm on the road.
1: We'll
0: see how that goes. I mean, it just started. I mean, it's been great. Everything's done really well. And, you know, been busy, but...
1: And so I don't dare ask this question, but I'm gonna. Is there any other new projects in the pipeline, or is five enough?
0: That's more than enough.
1: I'm just about to start this.
0: I've drawn a hard line, so
1: what's the timeline like for you and the Rapture between now, because I know you're from here in July.
0: I'm flying straight to San Diego, and we're doing a round of shows. We're playing a festival in San Diego, and then three shows in L.A., and then a show in Dominican Republic. And
1: nice. Will you turn that into a holiday, or will that be in and out?
0: Yeah, it's in and out, unfortunately.
1: It sounds like one that you would go, we'll delay our flight back for a few days.
0: Yeah, it would have been... I got to get back home. I've been out for 5 weeks, so...
1: Yeah, right.
0: But, yeah, it should be nice. But actually, that show's crazy, because they had an election that was, I guess, disputed, and so they have to have a new election. And the Dominican Republic has a rule where you can't drink 24 hours. They don't sell alcohol 24 hours before an election.
1: Oh.
0: So they've pushed the whole festival a day early.
1: So
0: they can drink.
1: That's fair enough, I think.
0: Yeah, we'll see what happens.
1: Wow, imagine that, though.
0: Yeah.
1: They definitely... It's a shame they didn't do that in the UK or America. We might have a different turnout.
0: Right, yeah, exactly. Yeah, I know. It's kind of a good idea.
1: I mean, I don't know what their political status is. It could be worse.
0: I wonder what happens. What made that rule really go into place?
1: I don't really want to look
0: chaos
1: into that.
0: So with the Rapture, we're doing that little run, and then we come to Europe, and we're going to play... a bunch of festivals and then a few headline shows. So London at the Forum, July 1st, and then...
1: The head producer of the station, Natalie, who's probably listening next door, and I'm definitely going to make her come into the gallery and say hello to her in a minute.
0: Okay.
1: It's like such a huge fan of yours. Not so that, you know, the rest of us aren't, but like...
0: Yeah, no.
1: She was like... she told me the first thing as soon as I got in this morning wasn't how was your honeymoon. She's like, we're definitely going to see the Rapture on the 1st of July.
0: Awesome.
1: So just make sure your diary's clear. And I was like, okay.
0: All right. Great.
1: And she was like, once I've seen How Deep Is Your Love live, then I can die happy, okay? I was like, okay, Natalie, how have you been for the last 5 weeks?
0: That's a great statement.
1: That's cool, you know. Everybody that comes through these doors at the station, I interview maybe three bands a week. Like, that's everybody's dream to get to that point. And, you know, you're one of the few people, you know, I can probably name on two hands the amount of bona fide successful musicians that have that impact on people, and to have that impact on people long after you stopped working must feel amazing, right?
0: Yeah, it's super lucky, you know. It just is, and it's. And I think that's why we're playing shows again.
1: Yeah,
0: at least for me, it's a huge part of it. It's just, you know, we've always had like a new generation of fans, and people, and going and being able to play, and like, you know, even our shows we've had, like, there's been a lot of people that have come up and been like, you know, always wanted to see you, never, you know, like it didn't, because, you know, for us, like, a 8-year break isn't that long a time, but like for a lot of, you know, people that might have discovered us at 16, they're like 24 now.
1: And, yeah,
0: like,
1: of course.
0: So, yeah, so it's
1: and
0: been
1: or
0: great.
1: if he wasn't necessarily signposting that he was coming to an end.
0: Yeah, yeah, exactly.
1: Be like, oh, we've got to go and see it. It's their last show. And yeah. It's like, oh, it stopped and you didn't know about it. So.
0: And you should definitely come to this one because you never know with us. So.
1: Yeah, right.
0: Yeah, it's always like, you know, who knows how long we'll go. I mean, we don't, like I said, we don't really have any super set plans right now. So.
1: But then I suppose if it continues to go well, then... Yeah, I guess the idea is maybe some festivals and stuff like that.
0: Yeah, we're gonna. I mean, we're doing the 3 weeks, you know, in Europe, and then we'll do some other places, and then I think, you know, we'll stop and reassess and talk about making new music.
1: Yeah,
0: which
1: right.
0: Would be awesome.
1: Yeah,
0: know?
1: Of course.
0: See what happens.
1: Well, that'd be really exciting because obviously in 8 years everybody gets so many new ideas and new influences. So
0: I know.
1: Who knows what could come out of that?
0: Yeah, exactly. It'll be interesting to see.
1: But no one knows, so don't.
0: Yeah, don't quote me.
1: Yeah, don't quote us on that's happening. Yeah. But it could do.
0: Yeah.
1: But yeah, man. I mean, it's so great though that you're in that position. You know.
0: Yeah. No. Super lucky. I've been. Yeah. Like I started playing in bands. Like actually a little later, like at 18, but just for fun. And
1: it
0: turned into a career.
1: Yeah. And, were there other bands before The Rapture that you were in and you were like, we're going to make it, and then it didn't happen? Or were you like, oh, God, I don't know why we're doing this?
0: I never went into any bands thinking I was
1: going
0: to.
1: No, but like once it started going, did you get a good feeling about any of them?
0: You know, it's funny. Like, so this is how small world it is musically, but that band Poolside, the main guy in Poolside played in a band with Luke and I before The Rapture called The Calculators in San Francisco.
1: That is a good name.
0: Yeah,
1: man.
0: Yeah, and it was like total Gary Newman, New Wave.
1: Oh, right.
0: Yeah, yeah, we had like outfit, you know, white belts, like white ties. And we put out an album and EP, and then we toured, you know, the West Coast and one U.S. tour in a van, like similar road trip style to what you do. And it was going really well. And then, of course, it just, you know, like as bands do, they fall apart. And The Rapture came kind of out of that
1: with Luke and I.
0: Yeah. So.
1: Oh, nice.
0: Yeah.
1: And obviously, you're in all these projects, so you're still very sought after as a musician.
0: Yeah.
1: So I always like to ask this of people that are quite successful. What advice do you have for people, especially like someone in percussion or whatever?
0: Yeah.
1: What would you say to somebody that's like pinning their hopes on having a long career as a musician?
0: I mean, you know, I mean, you gotta do it because you love it. Because I mean, it, you know, it's like with as much success as you can have, it's still, you know, it's not. It's a shot in the dark a lot of times.
1: Of course,
0: you know.
1: Yeah, yeah.
0: So, but you know, with like, be nice. You know, like honestly, be nice to people. It's a small world, you know, and it.
1: Well,
0: like,
1: yeah, as you just
0: it really highlighted. Like stuff comes around. Like relationships are important, and treating people well, and like, and enjoy it, and but like, you know, I guess to answer that question kind of a roundabout way, like a lot of times people would come up, their fans, and ask like, you know, I want to start a band. What should I do? You know, like playing. And I'd always just say, you know, start it with your friends.
1: Yeah,
0: even
1: right.
0: if you don't know how to play music or your friends don't, like, or, you know, just start it with your friends because you're going to enjoy it more and you'll want to do it more. And I think a lot of success, it's so many things. Big part's luck, timing.
1: Yeah.
0: But another part is just like keeping at it. And if you're doing something you enjoy and you're doing with people you enjoy playing with, then you're gonna do it more.
1: And when I was at school, I was probably about 14.
0: Okay.
1: And there was a guy in my class, he was really good at drums.
0: Right.
1: And he said he'd give me lessons.
0: Right.
1: So at lunchtime we'd go and we'd have a little lesson.
0: Yeah.
1: And I have got no rhythm whatsoever. So do you think it's something that's like you've either got it or you haven't in terms of like being able to keep time and stuff? Because I felt like from that day I was never going to be in any band because I just have got no rhythm and no timing.
0: I mean, I think it's a scale, you know. Like, I think if you put it, it's, you know, there's like there's one extreme and the other. And like, I've taught drums before, and you know, you'll have certain students that come through and just naturally have this like rhythm, and then some that it's really tough for. But more than anything, it's just sticking to it.
1: I think he gave up on me too.
0: Yeah, he gave me, exactly. You never know.
1: But listen, man, it's been such a joy to talk to you, and thank you for taking the time to come in.
0: Of course, thanks for having me.
1: And we'll definitely see you at the show in July.
0: For sure.
1: And just give us a little bit. So you're gigging tonight, is that right?
0: Tomorrow I'm playing with this band Poolside, and we're opening for this band Tycho at Printworks.
1: At Printworks.
0: Yeah.
1: And do you know, is that sold out?
0: I believe it's sold out.
1: So don't bother everybody. Okay. But keep an eye on Poolside, and also on all the Rapture's social media for any announcements on gigs they may or may not do, depending on it all depends on how the next one goes.
0: It's, right, exactly.
1: It's from one to the other at the moment. But thrilled to get you in. What else is on the table?
0: Yeah.
1: And we'll see you in July.
0: Appreciate
1: We're gonna play some Rapture, and I think I'd probably lose my job if I didn't play How Deep Is Your Love.
0: Yeah,
1: so we're gonna do that for Natalie. Thank you so much for coming in, man. It's been a pleasure.
0: Great to be here.
1: Cheers, thanks.

There we go. That is the Rapture. How nice was that to get Vito from the Rapture on the show? A proper rock and roll musician who's been there and done it all, coming into the studio to talk to us. I don't know if he's going to make it out of the building because he is currently being attacked by Natalie next door. But yeah, 1st of July, they're playing London. That's big news. A lot of big hits from those guys. And yeah, I'm going to be front and centre with Natalie jumping up and down to that. I would imagine that, or I will probably be let go from my position here at the station. I think that's something that is a requirement now that we both go to that show for me to keep my job here. So if you've not enjoyed the show, here's hoping I can't make it. So next week we're going to do a very special little show. It's going to be my 200th show on the station. Si Thomas, my erstwhile co-host, is back in the hot seat. We're going to bring back some of the old features. We've got some good guests. I am going to play a game called Bar or Band, where I'm going to go through all of the notes on my phone from my trip away and see which bands I'd written down and which bars I'd written down, see if I can guess the difference between the two. I think I'm almost certainly going to do that. And we've got some guests that I don't actually know who they are, so I can't tell you, but there will be some good guests on the show for sure next week. I just also want to tell you, because it's my show, so I'm going to do it, so whatever. I am recording a stand-up comedy special for the streaming service Next Up, which is like Netflix, but for stand-up. Me and a comedian called Brody Snook, who is a really great comedian from Perth in Australia, we're both going to be recording our specials. You can buy tickets for £3.50. That's so cheap. It's at the Moth Club, which is a great venue in Hackney. You can get tickets by either going onto my Instagram and going through my bio, or if you just search Next Up and my name, Joey Page, then it'll bring you to the live recording tickets page. Please come, please help me take over the world as a stand-up comedian, because I'd imagine the bigger I get at that, the more huge guests we can have on the show. So if you like this show, then you owe it to yourself, but most importantly, you owe it to me to come and help us move to the next level on the show and the station. But that's on the 16th of March. That's a week on Monday if you listen to the show live, or if you're not, you can work out. You're smart people. But please come. If you're ever going to come see one of my shows, this would be the one. Anyway, that's enough peddling from me. That's the end of the show. I think I made it back without any major incident, which is nice. And so we're going to celebrate the only way we know how. The last song of the show every week is David Bowie of the week. This week, it is Cat People, which I don't think I've ever played on the show, but I did listen to as I was driving through Death Valley in America on my honeymoon. See you next week.

0: Trying to stay out of harm's way, but the trouble keeps on miscalling. Can't wrap me up while I'm home alone, man, ain't calling me no coking. Live by it, then die by it, plus pussy goals are informers. That's why all the soldiers keep falling.
1: Oh my God.
2: Yo, too many legends on that tune there.
3: Honestly,
2: know?
3: Oh my word. Mate. Kano, Getz, and D-double-E, class of Deja. Kano just dropped that on a surprise tip.
2: But he knew what he was going to do.
3: Yeah,
2: he knew what he was going to do, mad.
3: 15 minute long video. It's basically a short film.
2: Sick.
3: It's incredible. I can't even call it a music video.
2: Nah.
3: It's definitely a short film. You know, so much depth to that. Shout out Kano. A legend returns just unannounced, man. That's what I love about Kano. There's never, like, there's, ironically, even though Free Wheel Ups, which was like,
2: banger,
3: which signaled like maybe his last return, I think, was like a definite fanfare tune. It had trumpets in it. Kano's a guy who kind of stays low key. He doesn't really do fanfare. If you know what I mean. His music's bashy, you know what I mean, where it needs to be. But you don't know where he is when he's not releasing music. You don't know what he could be doing.
2: It's true.
3: Do you know what I mean? He's very low-key.
2: He's a man of many talents though, as well. Like Top Boy's coming out very soon.
3: Oh, I can't wait for
2: that. You know what I mean? It's like the end of this year is gonna be Kano's. You know what I mean? I feel that.
3: Can't forget Getz and D-double-E on that track as well. You're right. That was a triumvirate of fucking legends.
2: Bad man.
3: You know, forefathers, pioneers, all of that. They were there from the beginning, you know. So respect has to get paid, you know, honestly. Yeah, all members of Nasty Crew.
2: Mad.
3: Literally shaped the way sort of music is today, I'd say. Had a big hand in it. Wow. Yeah, man. We started the show, like, in a big way. So I think that's a tough act to follow. Yeah, exactly. Is it all downhill from here?
2: What do you mean? This is the Eminem show. It's never downhill.
3: It's never downhill.
2: It's always on the up.
3: Exactly. This is the Eminem show. Marcel, Natalie, and Michael, and we've got three guests as usual today. We've got two games. The guests being Toya DeLazy, Lady Sanity. I hope I pronounced that right. Is it DeLazy or DeLazy? Do you reckon?
4: I would say
3: it's one of those ones again, isn't
4: DeLazy.
3: I'd say DeLazy. Not Toya the Lazy. She's not a Viking.
4: I don't think she's lazy. Look
3: and
4: at her
3: she's
4: work
3: not
4: ethic
3: exactly.
4: She's not lazy.
3: Not at all. She's going to be coming in to chat to us about her insane work ethic, actually. Lady Sanity is going to be coming through after that. We're going to be playing a game with her, as well as George the Poet, man. This is someone that I just love. I love him. I've worked with him, had the pleasure of sort of splitting duties on an EP called The Lucky Strike with him that Steel Bangles produced a few years ago. Since then, he's gone from strength to strength, like, as anyone can see. It'll be nice to kind of catch up with him today. I might be sounding a bit nervous when I talk because my headphones are playing up again.
4: I think it's your wire, isn't it?
3: I've got a short,
4: That's because you got so excited last week that you flung backwards. And I think it's damaged the wire, maybe.
3: Yeah. I do kind of get animated with these headphones on quite a lot. So they're probably taking a bit of a battering over the last...
4: You're going to get animated today in the games. I already know that.
3: Oh,
4: so,
3: really?
4: Just protect the headphones if you can.
3: Okay. Is there anything you can tell us?
4: I can't. As you know, my lips are sealed. Can't tell you anything. But I can tell you what happened, what you've been up to. Michael Payne. You've enjoyed some watermelon after playing football, which I thought you didn't like melon.
3: Well, I think it goes to show how fucking hot it's been recently. Because
2: any kind of refreshment works.
3: That's what I'm saying, bro. Any means necessary, it was. You know what I mean? I did enjoy the watermelon, but I think the weather was a massive factor. If it had been, like, I don't know, a cold Tuesday away at Stoke, I don't know if I could have smashed some watermelon.
4: You take any liquid where you can find it now.
3: Exactly.
4: Watermelon. I sucked on a Jolly Rancher for ages earlier just to get the liquid from it.
2: Oh, really?
4: Mm. Delicious, actually.
3: Yeah, that's great, though. Was it watermelon, though?
4: I don't think so. Was it? I don't think it was watermelon flavour. Will brought it in, like, old school sweets. Speaking of Will, we went to Will, the assistant producer on the show, his big birthday drinks last week, which was also forever known to me as the time when I got Kano's tracks in my head. That's when I got sent them, when I was out. And I saw that I got the email about them and was like, oh my God, really excited.
3: It was your birthday, if anything.
4: So excited. It actually was my birthday too. My birthday. Thank you, Kano. And thank you, Will. What a great day I had. So we went.
5: Thanks for being born, Will.
4: We went to Will's 21st birthday party at the Big Red in Holloway Road. Shut that pub out. And had a lovely old time.
3: Yeah, we did.
2: It was fun. It was good fun.
3: Yeah. We talked and we made merry.
4: We ate sweets.
3: Is what the kids say.
2: Yeah, a lot of sweets.
4: A lot of sweets.
3: Literally a bag of sweets.
4: It was a bag of sweets, yeah. Well, in fact,
3: Will's birthday.
4: Will's birthday present. But we ate all of those, so that was nice. Happy birthday. Marcel, I've noticed that a little trailer for a film you're about to be in or are in has just dropped.
2: So the trailer for Are We Dead Yet has dropped. And I'm not actually in the trailer. I only had a small cameo. No, I only had a small cameo in the film. But I thought I'd shout him out anyway. Okay.
3: Yeah, you're done, though. I had a little cameo in a film.
4: Were you in the trailer?
3: Oh, I don't know if I was in the trailer.
4: You shout out. But who was in the trailer? Professor Green.
2: Professor Green was... Man That Hacked was in it. I can't remember. Ori Styler.
4: Oh, yeah.
3: Why do I know that name?
2: He's a comedian.
4: Kind of a big YouTube-y type social media comedian. Okay.
2: I don't know who else. I can't remember who else.
4: Tell us about the film. When is it released? That kind of stuff.
2: Oh, when's it released?
4: Yeah.
2: Okay.
4: When's, is it coming out to get a cinema release?
2: Yeah,
3: my son doesn't care as long as he's in it.
4: Okay,
3: you know what?
4: Right, yeah,
3: no, put it out whenever.
2: Yeah, just the camera.
4: I don't mind worries. I thought you want to go to the premiere. It's coming out soon.
2: I'm going to be at the premiere. I think it's in October. I don't know the exact date.
4: Can you tell us anything about your cameo appearance?
2: My cameo appearance, I get to say like two lines. It was amazing.
3: Are you yourself?
2: Yeah, best. No. I'm not actually myself.
3: Okay.
4: I tell you what it's going to be. It's going to be at Fright Fest. That's what I saw. So I'm going to find out when
3: that is.
4: What
3: is that? When the premiere is?
2: It's basically like one of the film
3: festivals.
2: The film festivals. Yeah.
4: So it's going to be between the times of 22nd of August to 26th of August, which is where Fright Fest is on this year.
3: LFFF, London Fright Fest Film Festival. It's a mouthful, isn't it?
4: Good festival, good horror films. Is it? Have you seen it yet? Or do you want the surprise for the premiere?
2: I haven't seen it yet. So I think we're all going to wait till all the cameos and all those people will be waiting until the premiere to see.
3: I hope it's in Farringdon.
4: Oh, I'm being told the actual premiere for it is on the Thursday, the 10th of October.
2: There we go.
4: At Genesis Cinema.
3: Okay, that's down the road for me. So if you need a plus one, man's local still.
2: What do you mean? I'll get you some tickets anyway.
3: Say no more, G.
2: Yeah. Come on, G.
3: I love Genesis Cinema.
2: You know how we pattern that.
3: Have you not been there?
4: No.
3: No, it's really good.
4: What can you tell us? Is it scary? It's a horror film,
2: It's
4: right?
2: a horror film. It's
4: well, not horror. I'm suspecting if I think he's doing it, it's not going to be
2: horror,
4: like Exorcist.
2: It's horror with comedy.
4: Comedy.
2: I mean, like the main actors in it
4: Shaun
2: are
4: of the
2: are
4: Dead,
2: comedians.
4: Right?
3: That type of shit.
4: Yeah,
3: right?
4: Shaun of the Dead stuff. Right, okay. So that's fine. We can all handle that.
2: Yeah, man. It should be good.
4: Because, of course, Michael Payne famously does not like horror films.
3: Yeah, and I don't appreciate you speaking for me.
4: Sorry, what are you saying?
3: We can all handle that. I was looking at you like, what's this we? Is the film in French?
2: I'm not coming.
4: And the first guest is next door right now, so I think let's get into a song and we'll get her into the studio.
3: Yeah, let's.

0: Nice. That's Fanani. No, it's not. It's Cubby. Sorry.
1: Wait, what?
0: Sorry, I was jumping the gun.
1: That's Fanani.
0: No. We'll get to that. That was Cubby by Bing featuring Madge. But that's coming if you'll forgive the pun.
1: Okay.
0: Fanani. Fanani. We'll get that explained to us because I know a lot of people have
1: My mind is went somewhere else.
0: As it would.
1: Wasn't sure if I was right, but yeah.
0: As it would. You definitely weren't thinking of a Man United player. Definitely weren't thinking of a Man United called Nani.
1: Oh, Nani. Nah.
0: We'll get to it. Before we do, we should introduce our first guest. Possibly my most favourite dressed guest.
2: Oh, man.
0: If that's even a term.
1: Style. I'll be catching this on the cameras. The style is lit.
2: Oh, so the cameras are covered. Okay, yeah. Cool.
0: We got the cameras in specially for you.
1: We got one there as well. No, you can film it. I'll film it.
0: Absolutely. Sure. Go ahead. I'm gonna attempt to pronounce. There's been some deliberation about the pronunciation of your name, so I'm gonna introduce you, and you just tell me straight away if I got it wrong.
2: Aye, cool.
0: Ladies and gentlemen.
2: Yeah.
0: Toya Delezi.
2: Smashed it.
0: Imagine if after that she was like, nah. You fucked it, son.
2: Yeah.
0: Toya Delezi. Is that your real name?
2: Yeah, well, it's from Latoya Butelezi. So
0: okay.
2: I wanted to keep a piece of where I'm from.
0: Yeah.
2: Toya Delezi.
0: Okay, because you hail from South Africa.
2: Yep.
0: Are you residing in the UK at the moment? Or
2: yeah.
0: Okay, how long has it been?
2: It's been 4 years up in these streets.
0: 4 years up in these streets. It's been quite serious because that would have been all Theresa May, wouldn't it?
2: Yeah.
1: Oh, wow. Yeah, that's it. That's pretty true.
2: I saw the dance and everything.
0: Yeah, and now Boris Johnson.
2: Yeah. We got to make it, bro. That's what I'm saying.
1: We got to survive.
2: Yo. Yeah.
0: But obviously, being from South Africa, you'll have had your fair share of kind of governmental bullshit.
2: Yeah, you know.
0: Does any of that inform your music? Anything that, you know, that's going on in South Africa or that has gone on in South Africa?
2: Yeah, I mean, definitely I'll stand for myself, my rights, and how I feel the diversity. When I first started out, South Africa was very conservative, like extremely.
0: Yeah.
2: And they weren't ready to hear about pansexuality, for example.
0: Yeah.
2: Like, they wanted to blur things and cut things out, and that just stalled progress.
0: Yeah.
2: So, definitely plays a role.
0: And is that how you identify?
2: Yeah.
0: As a pansexual?
2: Yeah, pansexual, I guess.
0: And what does... Okay, cool. Because what are the sort of differences between pansexual and queer?
2: Non-binary. There's so many names these days.
0: Yeah.
2: I think it's like a person who just vibes with vibes and energy of the people instead of being like, oh, you got a D.
0: Yeah. Yeah, no labels. Or,
2: you
0: just
2: know,
0: kind
2: it's
0: of
2: just like you vibe with fluid. People. Yeah, it depends who you're attached to emotionally and, yeah.
0: Okay,
2: vibingly.
0: Nice. Pansexual.
2: Yes.
0: I like the word pan anyway.
2: Yeah.
0: Do you know what I mean? So pansexual, it's got a ring to it. It's got a nice ring to it.
2: Yeah.
0: So the single that you've got at the moment, I've just learned to pronounce.
2: Yeah.
0: Right? And it's Ngoma.
2: Yes!
0: Every time.
2: He deserves a clap.
0: Every time.
2: Yeah. I'm proud of you. I'm proud, bro.
0: What are some of the worst mispronunciations you've heard?
2: Like so many sounds, man. Because it's pretty hard. It's like you gotta slide your tongue off the top of the palate and say it like you want it. Say it with your chest. You
0: know? Say it with your chest. I like that phrase. We've been hearing that a lot recently on this show, and it's definitely a good motto.
2: Yeah.
0: So that it means this bangs.
2: Yeah, it bangs.
0: It bangs.
2: Yeah.
0: And does that kind of describe the song itself?
2: Yeah, the song bangs. The song bangs. Made it with Ruff Riley. Basically, I was like in this cypher and I started saying, hip hop, I don't know, I was tipsy and stuff. And Ruff Riley thought it was dope. We ended up in studio and this was the birth of melding grime and Zulu and garage and
0: brilliant. He's a very sort of pioneering, forward thinking producer, right?
2: He's dope.
0: Have you heard some of the work that he's done with Etta Bond, for instance? Yeah. He's a like a long time collaborator of Etta Bond's, and she's a friend of the show as well. But we should get into the song. So if you would do us the honor of introducing it for us.
2: Yo, what's up, everybody? It's Toya Delezi, and this next tune is called Goma.
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Second, second, ma, second. Second, ma, second. Second, ma, second. Second, ma, second. Second, ma, second. Second, ma, second. Second, ma, second. Second.

0: That was I nearly had it because I just said the sort of nut sound at the beginning.
1: You
0: if
1: got
0: anyone
1: it.
0: Heard, but I nearly had it.
1: Yes, bro. Go. Look at
2: That's
1: that.
2: A vibe.
1: Sounds like you hit the pool, all the cute.
0: It is an absolute vibe.
1: Yeah.
0: Just in time for this fucking heat wave as well. Right. What are you thinking?
1: I'm loving it. I'm not going to complain because when it's dark and cold, I'm sad. So
0: yeah. When it's dark and cold, I kind of feel secretly relieved. I'm not going to lie. When I look back on days like this and what's to come, 38 degrees is a bit much though, don't you think?
2: Yeah.
1: Okay, we are toasting.
0: I feel like I'm basting when I cream my body after a shower. I feel like as soon as I go out in the sun, the shit's going to start bubbling.
2: Ooh. No, do you know what? Do you know what gets me about the heat? When it's like this, yeah, you know when like it's like this like on numerous days. Mm. If I'm not doing something, you utilizing being the sun being out,
0: yeah.
2: I feel like I'm just like literally wasting the day.
1: Yeah,
2: right. Do you know what I'm saying?
0: Yeah.
2: But then
0: yeah.
2: at the same time when you do go out, you're like, I really wish I was at home.
0: Yeah,
2: man,
0: I'm not a farmer. I'm not a farmer. There is no benefits of the sun for me apart from
1: vitamin D.
0: Yeah, vitamin D. True.
2: Yeah. Mm. Yeah, it's mad.
1: No, bro. I think I suffer from sad, so I'm happy. I'm happy that the sun's out.
0: Mm.
2: Yeah.
0: That's fair. I like a bit of sunshine, but I don't like it oppressively
1: We're
0: hot.
1: We're burning, okay.
0: You know.
1: Fair.
0: Mm. That's it. But you've definitely got the summer vibe going on. Is that your favourite season?
1: Like, and it feels like in South Africa, like, when I could enjoy the sun all the time. It just felt like the sun was out like every day.
0: Yeah.
1: Like even in the winter, the sun's out. It feels like it. So
0: that's true. That's
1: now things have changed though. We can have like a few different weathers in one day.
0: Yeah.
1: Global warming has arrived.
0: Yeah, mm-hmm. I hear that. That climate change shit.
1: Yeah.
0: So it's how long has it been? How long have you been making music?
1: So I went professional 2011.
0: Yeah.
1: That's when I first bust out. Pump It On was the song that like resonated through the continent, mm-hmm. and earned me a BET nomination.
0: That's what I was just about to get onto. In that short time, there's been a BET nomination.
1: Yeah, bro.
0: Congratulations.
1: Thank you.
0: How does that feel? Is that your first award nomination, or have there been others?
1: No, I've had others.
0: Nice. Okay. Yeah. So we're not speaking to any spring chicken.
1: Yeah. Nah. I know this place.
0: Love that. So festival season is firmly upon us.
1: Yeah.
0: Are you doing the rounds?
1: Yeah. I was at London Pride, UK Black Pride. That was so
0: Yeah,
1: amazing.
0: That was just a couple of weekends ago,
1: yeah.
0: Isn't it?
1: Yeah. Yeah, that was buzzing.
0: Mm-hmm.
1: Yeah.
0: Where did you play? I my sister, she went to a really cool festival on just round the corner from Haggerston Park, a place called Stonebridge Park.
1: Oh.
0: So did you,
1: yes, I was there.
0: Look at that. What a guess.
1: I was there.
0: What a guess.
1: He was asking about it, yeah.
0: That's mad.
1: Yeah.
2: That's mad. That's actually mad.
0: That was actually just genuinely just a guess.
1: Yeah.
0: Huh, nice.
1: That was vast.
0: Fingers on the pulse and shit, you know?
2: You know your thing, man. You know your stuff.
0: Only vicariously through my sister, though, to be fair.
1: Yeah.
0: What's to come? Where can people catch you live for the rest of the summer?
1: So I'm going to be at Brighton Pride as well.
0: Yeah.
1: So I'm heading down there on the 3rd. It's going to be vibes. I think it's a really big festival.
0: Yeah. Have you been to Brighton before?
1: Yeah.
0: Yeah. It's amazing, isn't it?
1: Yeah. Except why does the beach have stones?
0: Yeah, I like that though.
1: I do.
0: No sand in your nooks and crannies.
1: No,
2: but stony. They're hard to walk on.
1: Yeah, it's so, bro. You're walking
0: Yeah, but who's trying to walk on a beach?

0: Yeah, man.
1: Really, really good fun.
0: Thanks.
1: Before you go, let people know where they can find you online and listen to your music and just find out where you're going to be.
0: I dope. So, guys, it's Toya DeLazy, TOYADELAZY. And I'm on Instagram, Facebook, Twitter, the usuals. Mm-hmm. Yeah, tune in. I'm dropping some cool stuff. Funani is actually the next single, which is Funani.
1: Ah, yes. Okay, I'm glad we didn't offer any spoilers too early then, because that sounds exciting.
0: Yeah. Yes.
1: Funani.
0: Funani.
1: Funani.
0: Yeah.
1: All right.
0: So, yeah, stay fresh, man. Yeah, bro.
1: Well, thank you so much for joining us once again.
0: Thanks.
1: We're going to get into a song now. When we come back, we'll talk some shit, innit? And then maybe just introduce the second guest.
2: Let's do that.
1: It's Fubar Radio.

0: That's Dreamboat by Jovial. That was a very dreamy.
1: It was very dreamy. That's a late night playlist.
0: Yeah.
1: Playlist element, I feel.
0: Had some tropical 80s elements to it at first, and then it just kind of went into this Enya-esque.
1: Yeah, Enya, that is a very good
0: I love
1: pluck.
0: Enya. Yeah.
2: Do you like
0: very
2: a bit of Enya?
1: Pluck. I do that.
0: Everyone Enya, loves right? a bit of Enya.
2: Save the Whales. Oh, it's Save the Whales that she says on that song, right?
0: Does she?
2: Doesn't she?
1: No, she says Sail away.
2: Oh, I always thought it was Save the Whales.
1: Oh, no, you're joking. You're making up.
0: You're lying.
2: No, it is.
0: You're
2: making it up. Is, right?
1: The song's called Sail Away.
2: No, it's not. It's called Orinoco Flow.
0: Yeah, nice. Yes, because I thought it was called Sail Away as well, but it
1: that's
0: is called Orinoco
1: You know, when I was searching for it back in the day of Napster, Sail Away. It's not coming up. I don't know what this song's called.
2: I'm searching for Save the Whales. So no one's writing it. Are you sure that she doesn't say that in the whole song?
0: No, I thought she said Sail Away.
2: But I know she said that. I thought she said Save the Whales too.
1: Nah.
0: Really?
1: She said Sail Away.
0: No, let me sail, let me sail.
2: She doesn't.
1: Don't say it. Save the Whales,
2: save the Whales. That does work, though.
0: They should do a sort of updated version.
1: Save the Whales.
2: Right.
1: Charity song.
2: Do you remember Tears for Fears, Everybody Wants to Rule the World?
0: Yep.
2: One year... when there was a marathon, because I found this, I was in a charity shop, they changed it to Everybody Wants to Run the World for a marathon.
0: Ah,
2: so you can do that, right?
0: That was pre-Beyonce, though, surely.
1: Who ran the world?
0: Girls.
2: Yes, yeah.
0: Goyles.
2: And they re-recorded it to say, instead of rule, to run.
1: What, just for the marathon?
2: Everybody wants to run the world. I mean, who would want to
0: Well, I mean, it was pretty much limited to London, wasn't it? So the world is a bit of an overstatement. Yeah.
2: Well, you can run that. Yeah. 26 miles is enough.
1: No, but it's for those marathon fanatics, the ones that go to every single marathon all over the world. They do the Kenya marathon. They do the flipping San Francisco.
0: Yeah, there are
1: marathon.
0: People that are marathon fans. Yeah. Marathons.
1: Marathons.
0: Marathons.
2: Eddie Izzard, I think it was for Comic Relief, did like a marathon.
0: In heels, didn't he? In stilettos.
2: I don't think he did.
1: He's crazy, bro.
2: But he did not?
1: No,
2: I don't think so.
0: I'm sure he did something.
2: I'm pretty sure he did.
0: I'm sure Eddie Griffin. Not Eddie Griffin.
2: Eddie Griffin. Eddie Izzard. I'm fairly certain he did not do it in heels, but he did do like a certain amount of marathon. No, but he did like a...
1: Eddie Griffin.
2: In heels, running a marathon.
0: He's so funny.
1: Hey, what's that film that he done? What's that film that he done?
0: Something Brother. Undercover Brother.
1: Undercover Brother is like the black version of Austin Powers.
0: Yeah,
1: isn't
0: yeah,
1: it? Like
0: yeah,
1: that
0: yeah.
1: His jokes about the mayonnaise.
0: Yeah. Do you remember him in the video for there was a Biggie music video? It was Biggie. Yeah, and he's like, "No, you get out of the vehicle. Do I look like I'm behind a steering wheel to you?"
1: What was that? Is it Hypnotized?
0: It wasn't Hypnotized.
1: Nah,
0: it was
1: it's the one with Mariah Carey. No, wait.
0: Oh, yeah, he was in the Mariah Carey video as well. He was in the video for Honey as well.
1: Yeah,
0: he's
1: yeah.
0: like, you gon' die. Any last requests? Some gum.
1: Oh, my
0: yeah.
1: face.
0: And then he goes, I'm gonna give you some gum. And then after that, you gon' die. And she goes, not for me. For you. And then he breathes on his hand. Fucking Eddie Griffin. Legend.
2: Yes. Eddie Izzard, though, did 27 marathons in 27 days.
0: Okay.
1: What?
2: Not in heels.
0: Not in heels. Okay.
1: How
0: 27? No, that's not possible.
1: No, there must have been mini marathons.
2: 26
1: though.
2: A day. It's not 26 hours. How long takes
1: mini
2: a
1: marathons?
2: Marathon?
1: Though.
0: Do you know how much recovery you need after a marathon?
1: Yeah,
0: you can't do 26.
2: But I remember there's a documentary and his feet were messed up, like blisters, and it was very painful.
0: Are you sure it wasn't edited over like 26 years?
2: No, it was for Comic Relief, I think. So it was one of those. You know, David Walliams swam down the Thames, didn't he, for Comic Relief? And there's always a challenge that someone, Davina McCall, I think, did one.
0: Eddie Izzard got the short straw there.
1: 100%.
0: Because I think I'd rather swim down, and I'm not even a great swimmer. Actually, I'd probably rather do the 27 marathons.
2: No, you wouldn't.
0: Yeah,
2: no,
0: than swim down the Thames.
2: A day.
0: Do you know how many people? Do you know how many people are missing in the Thames right now?
2: That's
1: true. Yeah, there's bare toxins.
0: You think I'm swimming the fucking Thames? I'll take my chances on the roads, blood.
1: You come out with like five toes.
0: You know what I mean?
1: You got five toes anyway.
0: Yes, on your hand.
1: On your neck. You know what I mean?
0: Fuck the Thames. Fuck swimming in the Thames.
2: Yeah,
0: no, you know, no offence
2: nice.
0: To those people that are, and I hope they do get found and stuff, and rest in peace if they don't, but nah, not swimming in any rivers.
2: You can be, I mean, Dirty Dan was in there for a bit, and then he was alright, wasn't he? From EastEnders.
1: He was alive, wasn't he?
2: He was alive, he didn't. There was a splash.
0: Mm. Speaking of EastEnders legends, has anyone seen Mo the Comedian's new video with Shaggy in it?
2: No, I haven't.
0: Oh
2: no.
0: My god, you don't know what you're missing. You ain't seen it.
2: What?
0: It's almost a music. It's basically a music video. It's got a song. He's got a song called Mind Your Business with Shaggy. He dropped it last night.
2: What's that got to do with EastEnders? Is someone from EastEnders in it?
0: Yeah, Sean Williamson's in it.
2: Oh, Barry.
0: Barry from EastEnders. he doesn't really resurrect him because obviously he appeared in
2: The Ricky Gervais thing he did, didn't he?
0: Yeah, in Extras. But did you know that he was a gang leader in The Bill at one point? In 2008.
2: I didn't know that. No, that's exciting.
0: I didn't know until yesterday.
1: Barry.
0: Barry Blood. the most unfortunate person in British showbiz. There's no one more unlucky than him as like a character. Man got pushed off a cliff by Janine, yeah. And then he ended up in Extras where he was Stephen Merchant's guy's like character's fucking like artist, unemployable artist, basically. Yeah. Ended up just working in the office and that, and then he's a gang leader on the bill. But now he's in Mo the Comedian's video, getting getting kicked out of a barbecue.
2: There's a picture. Is that from him in the bill?
0: That is him in the bill. Yeah.
2: Okay. So that was after EastEnders.
0: That was 2008. So I think it was. I think. So. When did Barry get killed?
2: I mean, even when he's threatening, he's smiling.
1: Barry got killed. Very.
2: 2002 apparently when he was in the bill. He looks like a gang leader that's like he's laughing as he kills you because he's very much smiling in that photo right, that we've got.
1: Yeah, you better have my money by Monday, Dave.
0: I've got a I can't help thinking that like with that look, he just kept putting on like a Jersey accent and they kept telling him to stop.
2: He's just been watching The Sopranos too much. Like, no.
0: But I'm a gangster. Barry, you're from Wolverhampton. They call him Barry. They don't even call him Sean. I love him.
2: I think he's done one of those where people like embrace the character, and I bet you can get him to do Barry. Obviously, he played Barry, didn't he? People call him Barry in the extras, right, and stuff.
0: Yeah,
2: but he's not one of those people Barry that's now. Like, don't call me Barry. Like, come on now. Like, imagine Ian Beale and
0: being
2: not,
0: called
2: and not,
0: what's Ian Beale's real name?
2: Anyone? I do know. It's Adam Woodyatt.
0: Woodyatt.
1: I thought it was Woodchop.
2: It's Woodyatt.
1: Woodchop.
2: Yeah, it's
1: Woodchop.
2: Not.
1: A woodchop.
0: A woodchuck.
2: Adam.
0: Woodyatt.
2: There we go. Adam Woodyatt.
1: You're
2: Adam
1: a big fan.
0: Okay.
2: I mean, it's just one of those that.
1: He looks really good there.
0: He's actually handsome in his little thumbnail thing, isn't he?
2: Yeah, with his
0: little actor's tash.
1: Yeah, man. He needed to. He should grow a beard in the actual show.
0: Yeah, he should.
2: What? I don't think he.
0: No, he did, didn't he?
2: Yeah, no. Yeah.
0: Wasn't he like homeless or something?
1: Oh, man, days, homeless Bill.
0: How are you homeless in the Albert Square?
1: Crack
0: and
1: Phil,
0: bro.
1: Crack and Phil is the best.
0: Phil, yeah.
1: He's literally the best thing on EastEnders.
2: It's a picture of Ian Beale homeless. But what they've done is just put a fake beard on and a beanie.
0: He looks like a cracked out Wurzel Gummidge or something. So he looks like he lives in that tree.
2: Because that's just an iconic look of like...
1: Oh, there's like someone got the tattoo.
2: Someone got the tattoo.
0: But the thing is, the tattoo's flattering. The beard looks fuller in the tattoo.
1: Yo, this is mad.
0: Ian, what was he doing?
1: I remember that storyline. That storyline was
2: why
1: mad.
2: Why was he homeless?
0: I just saw bare memes.
1: He lost all of his money, innit?
2: Yeah, but I mean, there's only like 5 pounders in Albert Square. One of them will take him in, innit? I thought he owned a cafe.
0: Right? No, what I mean about Albert Square. When you really deep it, that place is wild, fam. The amount of people that have been murdered, the amount of people that have died in house fires, dropping off roofs, getting licked down outside Albert Square, it's fucking burning, getting burnt alive in whips. And this is just the shit that I've seen.
1: Exactly.
2: Right. But no one kind of, and I know it's been talked about a million times, is that when they leave, people are like, oh, I'm never going to see you again. Well, in London, they're moving to West London. There's a tube station in Albert Square.
0: There's a world outside this TV studio.
2: They always leave in a taxi and they wave goodbye and it's the end. And like, well, okay, they're only moving to like Ealing or somewhere. Do you know what I mean? Like, it's not like you can't see them. I don't know why.
1: No, you know, like, there's some people that move to like Ballam and stuff like that.
2: Ballam, that's too far.
1: I'm telling you, where Wolford's meant to be, it'll take you 2 hours to get there. I think a lot of people are kind of like, you know what? Not really on a train journey.
2: Because they're like, the Queen Vic is the only
0: pub. The train don't go anywhere.
2: The tube doesn't run, and the Queen Vic is the only pub.
0: It's proper meta, EastEnders. They're aware that they're living in.
2: It's a bit Truman Show then. Like, we can't, I know.
0: That's why they're all killing each other. It's crabs in a fucking barrel down there.
2: Because someone says, oh, you never see someone going, do you fancy going to another pub apart from the Queen Vic? Like, it would
0: be
2: silent.
0: That's why so many people are getting murdered. Frustration.
2: You mean there are other pubs?
1: Listen. Why would you leave Albert Square
2: if
1: the Queen Vic was there? Nah, they opened that bar. There's a bar down the road. Do you remember what was it called?
0: Was it
1: E20? Yeah,
2: it was
1: E20. There was one called E20, and then there was another one called. Oh, I can't remember.
2: Wilmot Brown used to have one. I remember this is old days when it was like
0: Wilmot
2: Dirty
0: Brown.
2: Den.
0: You know what the fuck kind of name
1: is that? A real person?
2: Yeah, Wilmot. I think that was his name, Wilmot Brown. But then he left because he raped Kathy. There was the club.
1: Wait,
2: that was called Wilmot's or something.
1: No, wait.
2: E20
1: the guy that raped Kathy.
2: Yeah.
1: But ain't that I'm bare confused.
2: What? Well, let's talk it through.
1: I'm trying to think of storylines, but I can't. No, like.
0: Yeah, this is going back.
2: Steve Owen was not. He was one of the Kemp brothers, right?
0: Yeah, flip phone guy. Flip phone guy.
2: Of course he was. And he went out with Mel, who married Ian.
1: Yeah, that's it, right?
2: He
1: was baiting.
2: He ran
1: E20. He killed Saskia with the ashtray.
0: Yeah. He killed someone, but then he got burnt alive in his whip.
1: Oh, yeah.
0: Remember?
1: Yeah, weren't I by Phil?
0: Think Phil had something to do with it. Phil watched.
1: Phil set up, innit?
2: Because Phil had an affair with her as well, right? Phil, lovely guy, I'm sure, but he's managed to sleep with half the square. Phil, are you like, because there's so little options, because I can't even try.
0: Can't get past the station.
2: I can't just go to Bethnal Green, because that's too out my remit. I've literally got to date someone within the square. Yeah. That's it.
0: The world ends here.
1: But it's the thing, Shirley, though, like Phil and Shirley, they were like the perfect couple.
0: Phil and Shirley. Yeah, I remember Shirley. She was in Bad Girls, weren't she?
1: Yeah,
0: that's what I remember.
1: That was a dope show.
0: That was a heavy show. Bad Girls.
2: Jeez.
1: They actually brought it back, and one of the girls that was like the, you know, the one who was always on drugs and Bad Girls.
0: Yeah.
1: She's now the warden of the prison.
0: Oh. Yeah. What?
1: Mad.
0: What, as in like what?
1: I think the same character.
2: What, so she got out of prison?
0: Is that allowed?
2: And
1: then came back as a prison warden.
2: Can you do that?
1: Swear down.
0: I swear that's not legal.
2: Because I would find that a bit dodgy. I'd be a bit like, what's going on here? Why would you spend however long in prison and then want to come back voluntarily?
1: There are certain sports shops
0: you can't work in if you've been to prison.
2: R&R was what? Bar?
1: Ronnie and Roxy's bar.
2: That's after I was watching. I don't remember the Ronnie and Roxy bar.
0: I remember Ronnie and Roxy. I remember the two sisters. Samantha Janus was one of them.
1: She was in a sitcom back in the day.
2: Game on.
1: Yeah.
2: But I don't remember them because they worked in the Vic.
1: They worked in the Vic and then they got money.
2: Buildings appear though in Albert Square? It's like they've got the market.
1: It's Honey Lane, isn't it?
0: Honey Lane.
1: That's what it's called. It's Honey Lane.
2: I don't know.
0: How did you know that?
1: Where the market is, Honey Lane. I don't know
0: The only thing I know is Albert Square.
1: I'm from the East End, innit? You know what I'm saying?
2: But it's not real, is it? Walford.
1: It's meant to be between Stratford and Walthamstow, or Chingford and Walthamstow.
0: That makes sense. Walthamstow, Chingford, or Stratford. Yeah. Walford.
1: It's Walford.
0: The cheeky bastards.
2: But they film it on a set, though. Like, it's not filmed on location.
0: Yeah, it's filmed in
2: West London.
0: Yeah, it's filmed in, like,
2: Hertfordshire. It's Boreham Wood, I think, isn't it?
0: I always thought it was, like, Hertfordshire or something.
1: No. It was because they used to have the...
0: You know more than me, to be
1: fair. The back of the thing is... It was Boreham Wood.
0: Okay.
2: And so within that set... So in the square, what do they have? A laundrette, the calf, the market... That little corner shop, so they don't appear to ever go to a supermarket. They buy everything from that shop
1: Mart, but it's not called the Quickie Mart. That's from The Simpsons. That's from The Simpsons, isn't it? Like, what's it called? The supermarket? No, I don't know.
0: The Offie. That's what I
2: call Offie.
0: It. The Offie.
2: But that's where you buy everything, and there you're like, oh, literally. The Offie.
1: Patrick Truman owns it, innit?
2: Patrick, he used to.
0: Is he still there?
1: Yeah, of course, man. Patrick's the OG.
0: Right, he's still in it.
1: Yeah, man.
0: I never knew that. All I've got in my head is that meme when he's falling off the bed. He's like, blood club. That's how I felt
1: the
0: when I found out he was still
1: the
0: in
1: minute
0: it.
1: Mark.
2: Minute mark.
0: The minute mark. Oh, okay.
2: Man. Okay.
0: Well, that was an interesting catch up on EastEnders.
1: I feel like I'm going to go home and watch it tonight.
2: Okay.
0: I couldn't.
2: It's too much to catch up on, isn't it? Years.
0: No. Do you know how much binging I'd have to
1: do? Do you know what?
0: Rest of my life.
1: Do you know what I do every year when it gets up to Christmas? Like about a week or two before Christmas, I start trying to like catch the episode.
0: Catch up on the last 14
1: years. So the Christmas episode you get, because it's Christmas Day, and you sit down and watch it, and you're like, oh, this is crazy. I can't believe this is going down, but... It was always good.
0: Per square mile, man. Just a bag of murderers, cheaters, just all types of violent crime. They've done it.
1: It's mad.
0: Worst ends. House prices must be like £15.
1: Yo, someone died in the house.
0: Do you know what I mean?
2: Someone.
1: Every single house.
0: Yards have burnt down and just got rebuilt all of a sudden. Yeah. People just living in there.
2: In this street, that's where Tiffany got run over and killed. Like, everywhere you go, you're not safe to go anywhere.
0: It's not safe on the block. That's what Skepta was talking about.
2: It's true.
1: It's all about Wolford.
2: Let's get into a quick song.

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1: Finest, wonder what after man prime is. Never underestimate your highness. Stripped in melanin, galaxy's finest. Put a bit of pressure on the spirit of the highest.

0: Stamper the Great, someone who we're a massive fan of on this show. We've been banging their tunes for a while. If you're only tuning in recently, we also had a guest that is coming through on a similar vibe. You know, she's a South African MC, and she raps in both Zulu and English. And she goes by the name of Toya DeLazy. She's brilliant. And we just had her in. And you can listen back to the show at the end of the show, obviously. Do you know what I mean? Don't just go and start listening back now, innit? Wait for us to talk a bit more first. But you can do that by going to FUBARradio.com, iTunes, Spotify, eBay. Well, someone's probably shotting it on Gumtree.
1: Gumtree, you know.
0: Do you know what I mean? Someone's probably making some money off us Gumtree. On Gumtree. Yeah, selling the free
2: it's
0: link.
2: All over MySpace.
0: Yeah, exactly. MySpace. Fucking hell.
2: Is that still Tom. Going? Tom,
0: yeah, yeah, yeah.
2: Tom
0: yeah,
2: loves
0: yeah.
2: it.
0: Tom loves it. We're Tom's top friend.
2: Tom always sells.
0: We're
2: still,
0: Tom's
2: you
0: top
2: know,
0: friend.
2: He never lets you down. I haven't spoken to him for a while.
0: I sold Tom that t-shirt. That white t-shirt he used to wear. But anyway, up until the present day, you know what I mean? Let's fast forward to the present day. Our second guest, I'm going to let her introduce herself, actually, because we've got a lot to talk about, innit? So, yeah, I think it's only right.
3: Cool, man, yeah. My name's Lady Sanity. I'm from Birmingham. I'm a rapper, MC, whatever you want to call it. I make a bit of hip-hop, jazz fusions, trap, grime. And, yeah, that's me, really.
0: Yeah. Come on. It's nice to hear a Brummy voice.
3: Yeah, man.
0: You know what I mean? Birmingham is like doing bits at the moment.
3: You know what? A lot of people are coming up from Birmingham as
0: Absolutely.
3: Well. It's lovely to see. Do you know what
0: it
3: I mean?
0: Really is.
3: For the longest, everybody was just, you know, stuck in that one place, but a lot of people are breaking through.
0: But there's a rich culture, there's a rich scene in Birmingham that people like probably wouldn't have known before the music, before, you know, the JKs or the Mike Skinners or the, you know, the, even Roxanne as well, you know?
3: True, yeah.
0: You kind of have to go to Birmingham to understand why
3: it's
0: an important city for music.
3: Yeah, and even the point where people are like, oh, you know, grime kind of went away a bit and it wasn't as popping in the London scene. In Brum, people were still doing
0: Midlands,
3: grime sets.
0: Midlands, it was mad,
3: It was still doing bits. I was probably a little bit too young to go there. I was like 13, 14, and it was really popping. But yeah, the energy was there, man.
0: Yeah, man, and here you are now. You burst onto the scene. How long has it been since you kind of went professional?
3: This is the thing. I've probably been writing for over 10 years now. But in terms of actually being out there, taking this as a career, probably, I'm going to say like 3-4 years. But in the past year, I've taken it full time and really taking it.
0: So only 3 years, 3-4 years, and you've already played Glastonbury.
3: Yeah.
0: That's mad. That's
3: it. That was my first festival that I done.
0: And not only did you play Glastonbury as your first festival, you played it 3 times, didn't you?
3: They booked me for three different slots on the same year, so
0: that's brilliant.
3: Yeah.
0: So since you're free, do you want to let's just have a stage over there and he's sitting just like
3: come on,
0: can I just ask you one more favour? We've just got this other stage down over
3: Standard.
0: Here
3: you gotta take opportunities.
0: How excited must that, like, did it feel like it wasn't real at one point? Because that is actually mental.
3: Definitely. Do you know what I mean? Like, Glastonbury is something you hear, you know, top artists, they're giving me, you know, artists that are really paving the way. So for me, that probably had like one project out and a couple of singles. It was a bit of a mad one. I applied to their upcoming talent contest, got through, and then there were scouts there. So just from that, they were like, yeah, book me for different places.
0: Amazing.
3: So it's great. I didn't win it, but I was still there for
0: it's
3: the whole
0: still
3: weekend.
0: It's still a win. It's still a win. You get me?
3: Definitely.
0: It's still a win. Trust me. Yeah. You have to. That's a massive win.
3: Yeah,
0: it really is.
3: Definitely.
0: It really is. Congratulations. And since then, you've played quite a few festivals. You've supported some massive people, including KRS-One.
3: Yeah.
0: Low Key, who's a favourite of mine, a friend of ours.
3: Yeah. Roxanne Shanté as
0: Yes, of course. A hip-hop legend.
3: Yeah.
0: How did all these come about? Was this off the back of the Glastonbury gig? Or was it just putting out...
3: Again, it was
0: being
3: just
0: about.
3: It was literally just that, and just being about in different avenues. So I went to uni, I went DMU in Leicester.
0: Okay,
3: But after I graduated, I got into a mentorship kind of program, and I worked with a guy that was just opening up a new kind of venue for local artists. But then in a year or two after I finished working with him, it was only for the summer, he then started to book, you know, Low Key. He got KRS performing there. He got Roxanne. So for them gigs, it was just like, Birmingham's down the road, so it's like, do you want to come through and support
0: Brilliant.
3: These acts? you know what I mean? I was always doing favours for him, so it's kind of just...
0: Yeah. Is that something that you think is super important? Because I feel like it is as well.
3: Definitely.
0: Just having good relationships with people,
3: definitely,
0: you know?
3: A lot of opportunities have just come from just being, you know, talking to the right people and, you know, making sure that I stay humble and stay grounded.
0: Yeah.
3: And giving a helping hand where I can. So, you know, that connection wasn't even made through me being a rapper. I'd done music technology and studied, like, sound engineering in uni. So it was more that kind of side and events promotion and, you know, social media stuff. So it was just through that. It weren't even music. And then I told him I rapped and he was like, okay, cool, I'll follow your journey.
0: Nice.
3: Didn't hear from him for a year. And then after a year, it was like, boom, got this person coming through. Do you want to open?
0: Yeah,
3: man, of course.
0: That's beautiful. That's beautiful, man. Those types of people that hook you up when something good comes, not just for doing its sake, when it's actually super important and necessary. Nice. Well, we should get into some music.
3: Yeah, man.
0: So if you do us the honour of introducing the song for us, that'd be sick.
3: Yeah, of course. So my name's Lady Sanity, and this is my single Noise. It's coming out this Friday on the 26th. Hope you enjoy.

Keep the energy on point. Keep the energy on point. Keep the energy on point. Like, if you can't beat them, then join.

0: and making me whole.
1: Lovely, lovely, lovely, lovely. We were actually...
2: Everyone was just there confused for me. Like, what's going on?
1: We just spent that song talking about the Emirates cable car for some strange reason.
0: I didn't know they existed, to be fair.
1: They're brilliant. Do you ever want to do, like... Do you ever want to just be a tourist in the UK? Or do you think that... Okay, cool. So there's certain things that, you know... Certain super cliche things that a tourist would do in London. You know, Big Ben...
2: The London Eye.
0: London Eye. Madame Tussauds.
1: Madame Tussauds, Planetarium.
3: That dungeon.
1: Right. Question, London Dungeon, yeah.
2: Question, would you walk across... You know you can do the thing when you walk across the top of the O2?
1: Oh, yeah.
2: Would you do that?
1: Yeah, of course. Yeah, you can walk over the O2. You know. I think that's fine. It's like a walkway.
0: Is it along the edge?
1: No, it's like you walk across over the centre. So straight through the...
2: Ain't there like a hole in the top of it, though?
1: It's an observation gallery. I don't think it's a hole, or if it is a hole, I don't think you can access the hole.
3: Do you think you can jump into the O2?
2: That'd be sick, though. Listen, that'd be sick, bro. Imagine doing a show, you just like jump through the middle, it's like boom.
1: You'd end up outside like Nando's or something. You wouldn't even end up in the actual arena.
3: You can jump through and you land on stage. It's for artists that are running late. Yeah. They have to just run on the roof.
2: That'd be sick, though. Or intro video, innit? Like running across the O2, then just jump through the hole. It's like boom, I made it. Where's the microphone?
1: That would be so funny. Actually. I don't know if the hole, because then say if you just, I don't know if that's a hole. It must be covered because when it rains and that, surely.
2: I don't know.
3: I don't think there's a hole.
2: You sure?
3: I think that would be a health and safety issue.
2: Can we get a picture of the?
1: Can we get a picture of the? Please, the roof of the.
0: We need proof.
2: I need proof for this.
1: I remember, and it was called the Millennium Dome.
2: Yeah, I remember.
1: For a little bit, then O2 just bought it. Yeah, we're going to name it after us, obviously.
3: Because they had nothing to do with it after the Millennium. They built it for that, but the Millennium
1: will always be the thing that went past, isn't it? We're not going to see another Millennium.
2: Look, there is a hole. No.
1: So it wouldn't matter.
2: That's a hole there, no?
0: Oh, yeah, the little thing at the top.
1: Oh, yeah. Maybe it's a nipple.
0: Edge shot spot.
2: Exactly, that's Marcel's entrance point. when I'm about to bust the scene again. Like,
1: Marcel's going to work towards doing the O2 now just so he can jump through the hole and tell us he told us. So this is the only reason he's doing it.
2: That must be bare high up, though, still.
3: Well, you'd need a parachute or something. You'd break a leg if you just jump through.
1: I'm not trying to jump through.
2: Like, I'll paraglide down or parasail or whatever it is. It's like, you know, on a rope.
1: Remember when you were a kid? Every massive distance, you'd be like, hang drop it. Like, that would change anything. You were like 2 foot tall. What difference is that? Hang drop it. It'll be fine.
0: It's that sense of security.
1: Exactly. Then you're just scraping down the wall because you fucking hang dropped it. I don't know. But speaking of big gigs, you opened up the Pepsi Max stage at Wireless this year.
0: Yeah, I did.
1: Out of that and Glastonbury?
0: Oof, it's hard, you know, because it's a different space in my career. So obviously I felt more prepared for Wireless.
1: Yeah, okay, yeah, of course. I hear that, actually.
0: Same thing.
1: You've got
0: it's
1: a lot more time to prepare, yeah. It was at Finsbury Park, it would have been, innit?
0: Yeah.
1: Did you ever go to Wireless before?
0: Nah. Okay. You know what? They tried to do like a little spin-off of Wireless. It was still in Brummie a couple of years ago.
1: I think I remember that.
0: It was weird, though, because it was around the corner from my house, and it's not like the best of areas. So it's like, Kanye West and Pharrell and Bruno Mars.
1: I do remember that, it was weird, though. Oh, my days. Yeah, it was a little like, it was a bit like, you know, V do that. Yeah, Chelmsford RIP V. Because I don't know what they're called now. Rise. What was that?
2: What, really?
1: I don't know. V's no more. V doesn't exist anymore.
2: That's so mad. That's sad, man.
3: It's the same festival. It's like it's exactly the same lineup.
1: Same thing. Foo Fighters every year still. Yeah. Or the Killers.
3: It's just a
1: different name.
3: They just, when they leave, or they go same time next year.
1: Bare high five. Should we just leave the gear? We'll just leave the gear. We're just going to leave the gear.
3: It's already.
1: Yeah, EQ. Don't change the EQ. Keep our levels for a whole fucking year.
3: We've done the sound check already. We've been here for 5 years on the road.
1: Highest paid sound check ever, innit? Honestly.
3: It's the same.
1: We should get into that's it.
2: Birmingham.
1: We should get into a game, shouldn't we?
0: Yeah.
1: Because we want to celebrate you coming through all the way from Birmingham, actually, because you still live there, don't you?
0: Yep. Still there.
3: Well, in honour of you being here, Lady Sanity, and you've got a track called Bullseye.
0: Uh-huh.
3: As you know, I assume you may have heard of the show called Bullseye.
1: It's Only, yeah. Right. No, that's Snoop.
3: That's Snoop.
1: How did this theme tune go?
3: Big Break.
1: Yeah, that was Big Break.

0: No, yes, I do remember.
1: Yeah, yeah, yeah. The bull. Yeah, the bully.
2: Yeah.
3: You can't beat a bird bully.
2: Yeah, bully.
3: Right?
2: The bull. Yeah. And Jim Bowen.
3: Yes. That is correct. Okay. That's a nice team shoot. Wild. But as you
2: proper
3: know
2: wild,
3: from the show,
2: that would have been grime back in the day. Technically, what is this wild music on piano
3: with a bull? Bull over it, right?
2: Preposterous. It'll never stick.
3: Well, as you know from the show Bullseye, it's all about 180.
1: It's 180!
3: Yeah, they said that a lot on the show, okay? As the angle of a half a clock, is also 180 degrees, I'm going to play you two songs that are being played at the same time.
4: Ooh.
3: Backwards, so it's an anti-clockwise.
4: Jeez.
3: Right? Okay.
2: Oh, wow. Genius. Stakes is high.
3: This is hard. You are going to be holding on to those headphone wires. Okay, you're going to be pissed about this one, I can tell.
4: Luckily, my brain works in reverse, so yes. I'm going to get it.
3: You got that flip reverse there, so we know.
4: Oh, right. Yeah.
3: But they also, both the artists, I will say, are from the same location. So if you can get both the artists, and then I will give you a point for that too. Okay.
4: Do we need pen and paper?
3: Yeah, you do. That's a really good point.
2: Show you're working out as well. You know what? It's going to be a scientific calculator, this bitch.
4: Wait, I actually need a calculator.
2: You're going to need a scientific calculator.
4: What with their maths? I thought we should have done
3: that. There you go. I just need one pen. One pen.
5: No cheating.
3: Oh, you've heard the show then. I'm glad you brought up to me.
4: Fuck you.
3: They're very competitive.
5: So am
4: I. Wait, come on, Bill. What kind of pen is this, bro? Trying to give me that booty thing.
3: Challenging
4: the
3: pens now.
2: Is it
4: not? Well, it's working now. Like it didn't have a clicky thing at the top of it. It was trying to sabotage me.
3: Everyone's
4: trying to sabotage me in this game, bro. Okay. How many is the eight?
3: So there are six.
4: Okay.
3: Six here. Okay.
2: I'm so scared.
3: I might do five and a bonus. We'll see how I think we're going on. Actually, I'm going to do five and a bonus. Okay. I've decided. Sorry. That's how I've felt.
5: Trust me. Yeah.
3: So both songs are being played simultaneously backwards. There's a point for the artist, a point for the song, and a point for where both of the artists are from. Right? There's a lot.
4: So there's two songs you've been playing at the same time.
3: Backwards.
4: Oh my god.
3: Backwards. Okay.
2: This is mad. This has never been done before on a radio show.
4: Clashing.
3: So let's go with Bullseye number one. I think you need to listen to it a couple of times. It's like you've got to focus on one track at a time.
4: There's two songs playing.
2: I think I've got it. I don't know.
4: There's two songs playing at one time. That's backwards. That's just mad.
3: Okay, I can play it a few
2: times. I'm probably wrong.
3: Listen in for this. Need it again?
5: Yeah, one more time.
4: Oh, yeah.
3: You got something.
2: What?
4: Wait, play one more time.
3: Yeah, sure. I think if you can focus on it, they're very distinctive voice of one.
5: I can hear the... okay.
4: Oh, wait.
2: That bass line sounded familiar.
3: One more.
5: See, the voice in one part sounds familiar. Mm,
3: they're both very familiar voices.
5: I got it.
3: Shall we move on to number two?
5: Yeah, cool.
2: Go on.
3: Bullseye number two.
2: What the fuck? Go on. Do that again.
5: I don't...
3: I think I can give you clues.
2: I think we
3: I'm going to off-the-cuff clue here. I'm going to freestyle these clues.
2: What, from number one or number two?
3: Do you want me to go from number one?
2: Yeah, might as well.
5: Yeah, little song.
3: One of the track names of number one... It's not my type of favourite wine, which is white wine. It's not white wine.
2: Oh, okay.
3: Okay? Yeah.
2: It's okay.
3: Right? Think about where the artist might be from to give you a clue of who the other artist might be from.
2: I think I've got it.
3: Yeah, I can play it again.
4: Number two.
3: Number two, both of them.
4: Yeah.
3: In this particular group, wore a lot of red and white.
2: Okay. Well, could you play it again, please?
3: Red and white.
2: Oh,
3: And the other one is a very iconic Motown band group.
4: Yeah.
3: Singers, collective.
5: One more time.
3: Yeah. Got something? I'm moving on to number three.
2: I'm going to take a wild guess.
3: Okay. Well, and then think about where these people are from, these artists. That might give you a clue of who it might be. Or the location. Just put
4: something.
3: Is this
4: the third one or the second one?
3: This is the third one I'm getting on to now, okay?
5: Yeah, okay.
3: That's easy.
2: Okay, cool. No, but for some reason I couldn't hear the other. Could you play it again?
3: Because
2: I can't even hear the other song within that.
3: Okay, let's play it.
2: Yo, I can't hear the other song.
5: Yeah, that's a bit
3: I can hear two songs song. In there. I can hear two.
4: Play it again.
5: Oh, yeah, that song, yeah.
4: That one, innit?
2: Could you give me a clue for the other one? Because I just can't hear it.
3: I don't know what the other one is. Yeah. Sure.
2: Clues for both, then.
3: One of these artists used to wear their clothes.
2: That one.
3: And the other one is also the name. It's three letters in there. And it's also a name of a channel on Sky.
4: I knew it.
3: And... That's enough.
4: You can't, be giving away too many clues.
3: Some of us in this studio have seen them live.
2: Okay.
4: All right.
3: That's okay. Could be anybody. Think about where they're from. Can I move on to number four?
4: Yeah, you can.
3: We're ready for number four.
2: I think we've got that. Oh, I know that.
3: You do know it.
2: Oh my god, I can't remember the name of the fucking band. Go on, give us clues.
3: Okay, for one is what I might be screaming about when I haven't had my hair dyed for a while. But something might be wrong with my hair, or I need to get my hair coloured.
5: Okay.
3: And the other are two guys, iconic. That we think probably should headline a festival.
2: Okay.
5: Can I hear that one more time?
3: Okay, but I don't mean that's not. You might.
4: Play it one more time?
2: Yeah, play it again.
3: A horse might eat it for breakfast.
4: Alright, stop.
3: What was that for? That was four, right? One of these just played on Blackheath Festival. Apparently it was good. They were good.
5: This is hard work.
2: Yeah, I can't remember.
3: And they might be on the house band, or at least one member is, I think, on Jimmy Fallon show.
2: Oh, of course! I'm an idiot. Oh, for fuck's sake.
3: What? I have to give clues.
4: What kind of freaking clues, man? They're the biggest clues.
3: I have to give
4: clues.
3: Tired
4: of this shit.
3: You don't know what the song is.
4: What?
3: I also need location of where they're from and what the songs are.
4: Hold on. You got to tell them the location.
3: I said both of these artists.
4: Oh my god!
3: I've said the name,
4: song, and location.
3: Yeah, please.
2: That's what connects them.
3: For bonus points, there's a connection between on every clue or every clip. The two artists are from the same place.
4: Okay, I didn't realize that.
3: Well, I did. I said that twice, I think, before
2: we started.
3: Probably more. Lady Sanity got it. Michael Payne got it.
4: So I was about to lose points there, but luckily
3: okay. Which one was... Oh, I was about to say with the location. Which one was that? That was four. Should we move on to five?
5: Yeah,
3: five is...
5: This sounds like madness.
2: I'm sorry, what?
3: Well, I'll play it again. I'm sure you'll get it. I'm sure you'll get it really easily. For one of the artists, it's very much not what it is like today, temperature-wise. And also, it's not what happens later on in the day for the song title. This is still out at the moment. It's not when dusk happens.
2: Duh.
5: And I'm going to have to take a...
3: And a chimpanzee.
2: Wait.
3: A chilly chimpanzee, okay? Or... Something like
2: Yes.
3: Come on, Marcel.
4: Chilly. Okay.
3: Yeah, think about it. And I've just given you a clue on the song title about when it's dusk. which is not what it is at the moment,
0: yes,
3: right?
0: Yes, it's actually, yeah, yes.
3: And for this, for the second clue for the thing, is orange juice is my least favourite when it has this in it.
0: Yeah.
3: And it's not, it's not unusual
6: to be loved by anyone.
3: I'm thinking of the word for this.
0: Wait, so it's like,
3: these people are not unusual, and I've given you one of the names from the bloody song, or the words from the song. These people are not unusual.
4: Strange.
3: Could be. Could normal. Be strange people. That's right. Could be strange people. You're quite right.
0: Oh, wait.
4: No. Wait,
3: they're not rare. Think... These people are not rare.
4: Call them. Oh,
3: okay. Yeah. There we go.
0: Right.
3: There we go. There we go.
0: I forgot they were from there.
3: Wow. Okay. Can I move on to number? Oh no, that was it, wasn't it? I was going to do a bonus.
5: Mine,
0: yeah.
3: Was it?
5: Okay.
3: Okay.
5: Mine is looking blank.
0: I ain't got number one.
3: So let's start with number one.
0: She maybe has.
3: Now, Marcel is itching.
0: Oh shit! Yeah.
4: No.
3: Hold up your paper.
0: Wait, fam.
3: No,
0: you ain't said anything.
3: Let me wait.
0: As long as he doesn't say anything, I'm good, right?
3: Well, I need to see no writing though.
0: Yeah. Okay. Cool. Well. Pen down. Pen down.
3: Okay. What have you got, Marcel? Please.
4: I've got the streets.
3: Have you? Yeah. Okay. Let me see.
4: And
3: maybe.
4: UB40.
3: Okay. Do you have any sort of?
4: I went for Dry Your Eyes and Red Wine.
3: Okay. Okay.
4: And I think they're from Birmingham.
3: Mm-hmm. Okay. Lady Santi, what do you have, please?
5: I got, yeah, the streets. Mm-hmm. Didn't put the song, put Birmingham, UB40, Red Wine, Birmingham again.
3: Okay, Michael Payne, what do you have?
0: I had the streets and UB40 with Red Wine, well, not, you know, together. Mm-hmm. I didn't have the street song, but I think it was...
4: No,
3: it's not on
4: though.
3: The paper though. I can't accept
0: it's
3: it.
0: Not okay, it's not on the paper.
3: Oh, you have Birmingham,
0: Birmingham,
3: though,
0: yeah,
3: right?
0: Brum.
3: Okay, let me just play what the answer is then.

0: So there's 4 points apiece there. It's going to be a lot of points here.
1: 4 points?
0: Yeah.
2: No,
0: yeah,
2: we
0: yeah.
2: should. Are you doing a point for each thing? Because I'm not going to lie.
0: I'm
2: I didn't
0: doing one
2: say
0: for
2: the
0: artist
2: streets.
0: And song.
2: Okay, I didn't.
0: No, you said the streets. You didn't
2: I
0: say
2: said
0: the song
2: streets.
0: Title.
2: Okay,
0: yeah,
2: what
0: that's
2: is it? Okay, you only need the artist or the song.
0: I will give you 1 point for the artist, 1 point for the song, 1 point for the location.
2: Okay, cool. So I only got 2 points there.
0: And you got four because you got the streets, UB40, Red Wine, Birmingham.
2: Okay, cool, yeah,
0: okay.
3: So there's only 1 point for location.
0: Yeah, yeah, location's yeah, yeah. one. Okay, okay. let's move yeah. on to number two. Lady Sanity, who do you have? What do you have? What song titles? What we got?
3: That was Stress. So I yep. put The Supremes
0: mm-hmm.
3: and Baby Love.
0: Mm-hmm.
3: And then I couldn't get anything else.
0: Do you have any sort of location of where you think this
3: the
0: Supremes could be
3: oh, it's
0: from?
3: So annoying because I studied it, you know.
0: It's not on the paper so, either. I've got to be tough here. Michael Payne, what do you have? What do you have? What do you
2: I
0: have?
2: Didn't have the Supremes. For some reason, I had Earth, Wind and Fire.
0: Okay.
2: But I know that's probably wrong.
0: Yeah.
2: I had the White Stripes
0: okay.
2: as well.
0: Yeah.
2: And I had Detroit.
0: Uh-huh. Okay. And no guesses at song titles?
2: I can't even remember.
0: No, you can't.
2: So, no.
0: Damn it, Dan. Marcel, what you got for me?
1: Idiot. I put down Diana Ross, Supremes.
0: Yeah, yeah.
1: I put down Detroit as the place that they were from.
0: Yeah.
1: But I put down Eminem because I was thinking who else is from Detroit because
2: right.
1: I was trying to think
0: okay.
1: of the name.
0: Okay, so I forgot what point. So I can tell. Let's see who it is on Bullseye.

0: just stop.
1: I was going to write stop as well, but then I didn't.
2: You didn't know, did you? Okay, let's move on to number three.
1: So I got 2 points for that, did I?
2: I've given you.
0: Have you allocated the points though yet?
2: The points are all here. Okay, cool. The points are all. Michael Payne, what have you got for number three?
0: I had Jump by Chris Cross.
2: Okay.
0: I had TLC but no song title. Mm-hmm. And I had Atlanta.
2: Lady Sanity, what do you have, please?
3: I just got Jump and Criss Cross. Anything.
2: Okay, Marcel, what do you have?
1: I put Criss Cross, Jump, TLC, Waterfalls, and LA.
2: Okay, let me see. Let me move on to the

0: TSE Waterfalls, crisscross jump. Atlanta is the.
1: I was going to try to compare us to another bad little fad. I'm the Mac, then I'm bad.
0: You crossed out Atlanta, though. What do you want? I can't give you a point for crossing out.
2: I'm not saying that.
0: You did put Atlanta.
2: I still got 4 points, though.
0: Okay. Back to Marcel. What did we get for number four?
2: I got The Roots.
0: Okay, let me just go. Yep.
2: I didn't get their song.
0: Okay.
2: I've got Hall & Oates.
0: Yeah.
2: And I Can't Go For That. Mm-hmm. And I written New York.
0: Okay. Michael Payne, what did you get?
3: I got Hall & Oates. Mm-hmm. Didn't get the song, not going to lie. I got The Roots. Mm-hmm. Couldn't remember the name of the song, I'm not going to lie. And I got Philadelphia.
0: Okay. Lady Sanity, what did you get?
4: The Roots.
0: Yeah.
4: Four stop.
0: Okay. I can tell you, what is that number four?

0: for that. No.
1: And they are both from Philadelphia. Philadelphia.
2: Shit.
1: Okay, number five. Who go for it, Marcel?
2: Arctic Monkeys, When the Sun Goes Down, Polk, Common People, Sheffield.
1: Okay, Lady Sanity, what did you get?
3: I'm not even going to say. I put Coldplay and I don't know why.
1: So I can get it. Michael Payne, what did you get?
0: I got all the same as Marcel.
1: So that would be...
0: Arctic Monkeys, When the Sun Goes Down, Polk, Common People and Sheffield.
1: Okay, let me see...

0: Oh,
1: when the sun
0: goes
1: down.
0: We do have a tie break, actually. No way. So we do need number six. So in second place, that goes Lady Sanity with 8.
2: Yay.
0: But Michael and Marcel joint tie with 17
3: points. I've got 18 points.
0: Jeez. Well, I've got 17 here. We're going with this.
2: Oh, look, it's Michael.
0: What have you got? 5?
4: 1, 2, 3, 4.
0: Michael got all those too, though. Okay, yeah. Then you both have 18 then. You both have 18. You're both in a tie.
1: Actually, go on, take some.
0: Oh, you do have 18. I just miscounted. You both have 18, though. So, it's furious. No, to be fair, I just counted wrong. 5, 10, 15, 16.
4: No, it's cool.
0: I've got 18
4: it's cool.
0: here. I've got 18.
4: It's fine.
0: Come on.
4: It's fine. I'm not upset.
0: Eyes down. Ears open.
4: This doesn't happen every week, does it, Michael?
1: It doesn't.
4: No, it doesn't.
1: Not a tiebreaker every week.
0: Count that. You both have it.
4: It's
0: I miscounted.
1: Are you showing them answers as well?
4: Oh, shit.
3: I should have paid. What is wrong with
4: I should have paid more attention.
0: Whoa.
4: I should have paid more attention
0: but
4: at that moment.
0: Yeah, you should have done. But let's go on to number 6 then. This is the tiebreaker. Winner okay. takes it all, okay? Listening. Ooh, so easy. That's easy, isn't it?
1: What's the clues, though?
0: You want clues?
1: Yeah.
0: a very nice brand of drink.
1: right.
0: It's not a difficult scarlet.
1: Oh.
0: Come on.
1: Oh, yeah, yeah. Oh,
0: come
1: okay.
0: on.
1: Okay, okay. Wait, is that both of the bands?
0: Yeah.
1: Okay.
0: Mad. Ooh, look at that over there. On the side.
1: What? Is that the...
0: What am I doing?
1: Yeah, but what is the? Is that one of the bands?
0: I can't say the word, can I? It's the song title. I can't say what it is. Look at that thing on there. Oh, my God.
1: No,
0: it's one of the 7 of the world.
1: Yes, okay.
0: Right,
1: okay.
0: Got it. Bloody
1: right,
0: hell.
1: What was the first band again?
0: A lovely flavour of drink. A lovely type of drink. A type of drink, sorry. In a bottle.
1: Is it alcoholic?
0: No. Oh. But probably nice if you put it with alcohol, actually. I imagine it tastes quite nice with
1: Where
0: vodka.
1: Where the fuck were these guys from again?
0: And, not a difficult scarlet. And then let me go on the Dodgers. Let me have a go. I want to go and have a go on the Dodgers. Let me go there. I mean, come on now. I know this one.
1: But...
0: Say, let me just play it. Come on.
1: I can fucking hear it, mate.
0: You can't get it through the clues.
1: Jeez.
0: As well. I just may have just said it.
1: I've got it. I've fucking got it.
0: What do you have, please? Marcel Somerville. What do you have? What do you have for me? Yeah? What else?
1: Fuck you, Marcel.
0: What else? What else do you have?
1: I thought I was doing something big, you know.
0: What else do you have for me?
4: I haven't written anything else down because I didn't really understand. Like, I couldn't really hear nothing else in the music.
0: Oh,
1: it was
0: you
1: so
0: couldn't
1: easy.
0: Even get it from a difficult scarlet.
4: I thought that's Simply Red.
0: Yeah, okay.
1: Yeah.
0: Let me go to a Dodger. Now. Let me go there for... Okay, what have you got?
1: Got Simply Red with Fairground.
0: Yeah, what else you got?
1: Oasis with Wonderwall.
0: Yeah, and where are they from?
1: Manchester, baby.
0: Where are they from? Where are they...

0: is that?
1: Yeah, Liam Gallagher.
2: I'll tell you something. All these bloody clues here.
3: What do you think they're
2: really doing? Let's play the actual game, yeah?
3: We literally not get anything right.
1: A flavour of drink is Oasis. Oh my god, I'm in wonder at that wall over there. Difficult scarlet, the opposite is simply red. And where do you go and play the Dodgems? Do you don't play Dodgems,
2: wait,
1: really,
2: bro,
1: do you?
2: Real talk though.
1: Fairground.
2: No, it's fine.
1: Oh.
3: Don't worry, there's another opportunity.
1: We've got something with George the Poet.
3: Look, hold this L for now. Hold this L. But there's a chance. There's a chance to grab yourself a W.
2: I'm done.
3: Do you know what I mean? There is still a chance, Mars.
1: There is a chance. There's a definite chance.
4: He's got
1: chance.
4: His keys now. It's over.
2: See you later, yeah.
3: That was
1: a
3: great feeling.
1: There's always a chance, Marcel.
3: Inject it into my veins. Thank you.

0: my God, staff, I pay for you it, don't so get, visit it.
1: Yeah, exactly. Makes sense. It makes perfect sense. Not sense. Not enough people have .coms.
2: No, it's true.
1: You need a little .com. For the over 30s like me, you know what? We love a little dot.
3: What's all this Instagram about? Like,
1: dot net. Give me a dot net. Give me a dot gov.
0: What's a hashtag?
1: Exactly. Yeah. Oh, but thank you so much for joining us, Lady Sanity, ladies and gentlemen.
0: Thank you for having me.
1: Oh, we're going to get into a song now. When we come back, we still got George the Poet to pass through and another game, and maybe we can squeeze in another story. Who knows?

0: So yeah. True.
1: That is what they say to losers. It's not the winning, it's the taking part that counts. Sure it is. Don't listen to people that say that.
2: Nah.
1: Anyway.
2: Push for the win.
1: Push for the win, yeah. Fuck no. Them people that say it's the taking part that counts. It ain't.
3: Alright, I'm just trying to make myself feel better, that was all, but we've ruined that now, so
2: I'm bare sad now.
1: Yeah, we should move on swiftly.
0: Mm. Bare sad.
1: Before people start to get too introspective and start thinking about all the L's they've taken. And thinking that we hate them.
2: Just blaming on us.
3: Yeah,
2: no, that, sorry, any
1: yeah.
2: Sorry.
1: L stands for lesson, not loss. Yeah, there you go.
2: That's a good one. That's a good one.
1: Lesson.
2: I like that.
3: It stands for legend.
1: No, that's going too far.
3: It really doesn't.
2: No.
3: I'm trying to pep you up myself.
2: No, I'm pepped.
1: Trust me, he's got another opportunity in that. This is what, you know what I mean? Sometimes when you lose, you don't feel like you've got another opportunity.
2: I don't stay down for long.
1: You know what I mean? Save face and whatnot.
3: Sure,
1: you know what I mean?
3: Sure.
1: But we should say hello to our third and final guest, who is a legend in himself, because Natalie just said that word, and you know, I think that she kind of was putting it in the air for me.
3: She did mean it to him.
2: She was trying to segue it.
1: She was doing a semi segue. It was a semi segue.
3: Yeah.
1: She laid it up for me. You know the ones. I'm about to.
2: Back to
3: volleyball.
2: Dumb mesh.
3: Volleyball it back over the net.
2: Oh, wait, he was talking about basketball. You're definitely
3: talking about volleyball.
2: Volleyball. Volley.

0: Smash.
1: He goes by the name George the Poet, man.
2: Yes, yes.
1: It's been a long time coming, man. You know how long I've wanted you to pass through this show? It's mad.
2: Yeah, man. Everything in its time.
1: But you've been busy, boy.
2: Yeah.
1: Properly as well. Like, not even just like, you know, ones when you look at your phone ringing and it's like, I'm not going to answer this one and say I'm busy. You've been genuinely doing mad things.
2: Yeah, it's been a colourful journey still.
1: Yeah, because when I first met you, we worked together on an EP called Lucky Strike. Mm-hmm. I remember that. Steel Bangles produced the whole thing. You came through, and I remember you laced the whole. It was all prologues for the songs that I was doing, and you laced the whole thing in one day, one sort of session.
2: Oh yeah.
1: And then I just thought, this guy is just insanely talented. You know what I mean? Mm-hmm. And then after that, then there was, you know, obviously you've collaborated with like Wretch 32, Krept and Conan,
3: Chase
1: and Status, obviously.
0: Okay. That one sucked.
1: And we actually had Rosala in quite recently, and she really did give that song her stamp of approval. Mm. You know,
2: blessings.
1: So it feels good. Yeah, it must feel good, right? And so then, anyway, like I said, you know, in your spoken word career, you've done some brilliant things. But now you're an award-winning podcast host. You've
3: multi-award-winning.
1: Award-winning doesn't even do it justice. I'm going to read them out. I'm actually going to read them out because we've got them here. It's not mad. It's not. It's like this is the closest I'm ever going to get to presenting This Is Your Life. You know what I mean? I am Michael Aspel right now, not Michael Payne. Michael Bumbleclaw Aspel. You know. So you won gold the Audio Boom Podcast of the Year, Best Arts and Culture, Best Fiction, Best New Podcast, Smartest Podcast, and then Silver, Acast Moment of the Year, and Silver for Best Current Affairs.
3: And that was at the same award ceremony for the British Podcast Awards, at the same one.
1: I think that deserves a fucking round of applause in itself.
2: Thank you very much.
1: Did you have these as goals when you first started the podcast?
2: No, I didn't know that there were podcast awards.
1: Mm.
2: Podcasting obviously has exploded pretty much exponentially.
1: Yeah.
2: In recent times, but I was just doing what I thought was exciting.
1: Yeah.
2: What felt like a bit of a risk. Like, how is this? How are people really going to take to this? Because this is hella unfiltered.
1: Mm.
2: But I guess that's the reward on the opposite side of that mountain.
1: Yeah. So you won an award for Acast Moment of the Year. Can you tell us what moment that was, or are they talking about the podcast like as generally moment. As a moment?
2: I know. In our application, we submitted a part of the podcast that's from an episode about Grenfell Tower.
1: Yeah, right. Yeah.
2: It's not really about the tower, but it's about the life of someone. Fictional character,
1: right?
2: But in the lead up to the tragedy, and that took me. It took me a month. I mean, it took me about 2 weeks to write.
1: Mm.
2: It's a piece of drama, but I didn't say a word about Grenfell for a year.
1: Mm.
2: So I guess it took me a year to write, because I see Grenfell from my window, innit? So I was just shell shocked.
1: Yeah, of course.
2: For time, and then I went on a trip to Canada. My mind was opened. I saw some amazing things. Shouts out to C2 Montreal. But just before I took off, like, everything just clicked. I was like, I gotta make that story. And I quickly voice note. I sent Benbrick, the producer, I sent him an 8-minute voice note. Got on a plane, and then within weeks, that thing was done. So that's the one that
1: They picked as the specific moment that they awarded you for.
2: Yeah.
1: Is that your highlight? Is that a personal highlight? What's your favourite moment from the... it's like a 9-part series, isn't it?
2: Yeah.
1: What's your favourite moment?
2: So, I don't know. It's like... What's your favourite song? Do you have a favourite song of yours?
1: At the moment, I'd have to say... I don't know. Do you know what? I think it's easier for me right now to pinpoint my favourite film, but my favourite song, because I don't think I can.
2: No, my guy, see, I was all saying of yours.
3: Yeah, of your song.
1: Oh, of mine.
3: Yeah.
1: Alright, okay, cool. Favourite song right now, it will be It's probably the song that I'm listening to most, which isn't released yet. It's called Cut From A Different Cloth. And I'm listening to it a lot, and you'll probably do this a lot. Yeah. And you'll probably do this a lot, Marcel. Even you, Natalie, with your secret rap career.
3: I do listen to my own tracks quite a lot. I do.
1: Right. So it's you listen to something that you're just about to release. I don't know if, like I said,
0: just to make sure it's still a vibe.
1: Make sure it still slaps. You know what I mean? So right now, that is the track that I haven't got bored of yet, so I know it's a vibe.
3: Wouldn't that make sense for it to be, if you are releasing new music, to be the song that you love the most of your own? If you're going to release it, wouldn't that make sense for that to be the track that you love the most?
2: Right,
3: because you're about to put it out.
2: Exactly. So I've got a theory. I might as well throw this out early.
1: Please.
2: I feel like there's a formula for everything. Couple months ago, I caught up my little brother. He just needed a bit of space to do revision. I said, "Yeah, use my yard." And I came back, and he was revising for his A levels maths. Yeah, and he's talking to me about this subject. I was like, "If you can break this down to me, a complete layperson in this field, then your revision's going well."
1: Yeah.
2: And he basically explained that what he was revising, differentiation, is the study of how of just change, representing change graphically, how something changes in relation to something else.
1: Okay.
2: And the way he broke down the formulas, I was like, there's formulas in life. So ever since then, I just see formulas for certain things.
1: Mm.
2: And I think what you lot just touched on is one of those kind of formulas. If you know that as an artist, you're going to be putting out work that is most exciting to you at that given moment, and you know that you're going to change as a person, then we can actually calculate the formula of what your output's going to be. We know that it's going to take your present moment, your vibes, whatever music you're listening to, whatever book you might be reading, add all of that up, and it's going to output exactly your projection of yourself in all of that.
1: Yeah,
2: that's
1: true.
2: A formula.
1: Yeah.
2: You get me?
1: That's a good fucking point.
2: Yeah. Mm.
1: That is a really good point. I never looked at it like that.
2: I don't know why I need to break that down to you, but
1: no, I'm glad you did actually, because I think I've thought about that kind of concept before, but I've never been able to kind of put it into those words. You know,
2: because it's true. It's inherent in existence. It's truth. You get me? Like, you might catch on to it in bits. Like, that's a clue about how the universe works. But remember, it actually works regardless of whether or not you understand it.
1: This is true, irrespective of us. Actually, you are absolutely right. So we've got a game, haven't we?
3: We do, yeah.
1: To celebrate your very existence more than your appearance here. Do you know what I mean? Just the fact that George the Poet exists. Well, Natalie's come up with a game. No pressure.
3: I do. You want to go straight into it?
1: Yeah. Okay. Come on.
3: So, George the Poet, to give you your full name. You will need to pop your headphones on for this. You have got a song called Search Party.
2: Yeah.
3: Let's imagine we're here. Oh, what's that I hear? There's a party going on upstairs, right? is what I'm here. I want you to search the party to tell me what song it is, okay?
1: Okay.
3: You get it?
4: Kinda.
3: Well, let's go. Kinda. It'll become a reveal. Let me just. Let me not play a reveal. Okay, this is Search Party 1. Search this party and tell me. Write it down, please. Have you got a pen, George? Because I can't have it.
0: How many have we got?
3: We have got. We've got seven, but we've got eight. But I might do a seven and a winner and takes.
4: I like the bonus too.
3: Yeah, I like the bonus thing too. Marcel probably not so much, but you know. Anyway, this is. Let's search this party number one.
1: I like that. I like that effect.
3: Yeah, it's nice because
1: sounds
3: it's
1: like I'm outside
3: like
1: the shoes. I've got the choice. Do I go in?
3: I don't want to go. Let me wait till the next song.
1: Exactly.
3: Oh, I accidentally gave you a point already, Marcel. Whoops, I'm just writing it down. Whoopsie. Sorry, take that back. Okay, so we've got something for number one. Oh, do you want it again, Marcel? Do you need it again? We'd probably go into that party if it was. I don't know. I think you would. I'm moving it on because I believe George has something written down. I believe Michael Payne does.
2: Yeah?
3: Got it?
2: Yeah.
3: Okay. Here is. Let's search this party to find out what number two is.
1: Okay.
3: Yeah.
2: Uh-huh.
3: Okay. We all got something. I do want the artist and song. I mean, we have 2 points.
2: Okay.
3: So if you can do that. If you could have a guess of the year too, I will give you a point for that. I'm very generous today, but we'll see. Okay, let's move on to number three. Okay.
1: Yeah.
3: We got that. Year, song, artist.
0: I'm trying to sing it in my head.
3: Sorry.
1: Natalie's a proper radio DJ, ain't it? Sorry, now I'm talking.
3: No, I was trying to think about no silence. Come on, we got something. Because I can know George is writing. I know Michael Payne is writing.
0: I'm writing as well, fancy.
3: Okay.
1: I'm actually just writing
4: this
1: lyrics.
4: Attitude in the building. What's this about?
3: Number four, right? Number four, ready for that?
1: Mm-hmm. Okay, okay.
3: Oh, God. I would go into that party straight away.
1: I reckon this is the way George the Poet's dressed right now. This is where the party where we'd be most likely to see George.
5: Come on. Swinging up all over like a new Jack.
1: Trust me.
3: Number five.
1: Oh, I know this.
3: You do know this one.
1: Oh yeah, yeah, yeah. Okay,
3: yeah, cool. Got something. I have clues if anyone needs a clue, but I do have it. But what? Actually, not. But I don't think you need it. Do you want it again?
1: I can't remember if I know the title, but I think I know it.
3: Okay.
1: I think I know it.
3: You think you know it? It's good.
1: I believe I know it.
3: George is writing something down. Marcel is too. We all good?
4: Yeah.
3: Well, I'm going to move on to number six. Oh, no! Oh, no, no. That was...
1: That door was wide open.
3: I think
1: open.
3: That was the wrong way round that it's on here, because that was definitely not under... Well, you know what that is now, don't
1: we
3: you?
1: We were in the shops. We were fully
3: okay.
1: in the shops.
3: I don't think that was labelled right.
4: Wait, what's that?
3: That's it. Oh, Jesus Christ. Okay, we've given that one away.
4: Yo, someone opened that door fully. I could hear what exactly you were playing.
3: Do you know what? That party was
1: someone
3: like...
1: Someone bum-rushed that shops.
3: It was so good. They opened the door. They didn't even let the door close.
1: Bounces on the floor dazed.
3: Well,
1: right
3: I definitely need...
1: Wrong?
3: I'm going to be furious if you don't get the song and the thing for that one right. I'll deduct points. Fingers crossed this is the right way around on this one now. I'm nervous. Number seven. Okay.
1: Okay. You've been kicked back out. That's the fan.
3: That's it. You ran in for one song. You ran out again because you can't commit to it.
2: Maybe like,
3: you can't be sure.
1: Oh, yeah.
3: We got something
1: there. I got it.
3: I think I'm ready for some answers. George is still writing. Marcel is still... Okay, you're all still writing. Okay.
1: Yeah.
3: Do you need any plays over? I feel like you probably need number six again because that was too hard. So I'm not sure.
1: It was too loud.
4: Yeah. I feel like I'm good.
3: Okay, let's start. George the Poet. What do you have for number one, please?
2: Independent Woman Part 1.
3: Uh-huh.
2: Destiny's Child.
3: Uh-huh. Any guesses at the year?
2: 1998.
3: Mm-hmm. Marcel, what you got for me?
4: Destiny's Child. Independent Women.
3: Mm-hmm.
4: 2003.
3: Mm-hmm. Michael Payne.
1: Destiny's Child, Independent Women.
2: Sorry, I said the wrong year.
3: What did you have?
4: Wait,
3: George?
4: Hold on. Wait,
3: no, I'm trusting. What have you got, George?
2: I'm trying to think. I think it was.
3: I'm allowing this.
2: He knew it was wrong.
4: I said my date now.
3: What did you say? 2003.
2: I remember feeling like yours was wrong. I see how yours is wrong.
3: Just say a number, George. Say a number.
4: Say it, George.
2: Say it. I think it's 2000.
3: You think it's 2000?
2: One.
3: What do you think it is, Michael?
1: I think it's 2000.
3: I wish that you're saying 2000. Well done, you're both right. That is a point.
4: You said 2001.
3: You said 2003. Oh, did you?
2: And just when he said 2000, I was like 2000. So it's really his point. It's not
3: points
2: mine.
3: There.
1: Yeah. The only reason I know that is because I recently saw Charlie's Angels.
3: Right. Okay.
1: Not recently, but in
3: you can come back
1: recently enough. To
3: you got this,
1: that
3: Marcel.
1: I saw the day.
2: Yeah. I knew you was wrong though. That's what I knew.
3: Marcel, what did you get for number two, please?
4: I got J-Lo, Jenny from the Block.
3: Yeah.
4: 2003.
3: Okay, George, what
2: I
3: you got?
2: I got the same thing.
3: 2003 as well. Okay, Michael Payne, what have you got?
1: I didn't get a year, but I got Jennifer Lopez, Jenny from the Block.
3: It was 2002, actually, Jenny from the Block. Michael Payne, what have you got for number three, please?
1: Mary J. Blige with Real Love, and I think it was from 1994.
3: Okay.
4: How the fuck did I get the wrong song?
3: What did you get, Marcel?
4: Oh, mate.
3: What did you get?
4: Oh, mate.
3: Marcel, what did you get?
4: It's because he was talking over us. I put down SWV, Don't Walk Away.
3: You can still have a go at the year. Not that song, because it's the wrong song. But okay.
1: Even the title and the artist are mismatched.
4: Because you were talking over, I was trying to sing the song along in my head.
3: George, what did you get?
2: I got Real Love, Mary J. Blige. Mm-hmm. 1995 though.
3: It was 92.
1: Oh!
3: 92.
2: Okay,
4: 93.
2: Okay. We don't know
3: that. Okay, what did you get for number four?
1: Oh, it's easy.
3: Okay. Anyone?
4: Belle Biv DeVoe, Poison.
1: Poison by Belle Biv DeVoe.
4: 1990.
1: Yeah. 1990. I'm going to go 89.
3: Michael,
1: wrong.
3: You got two. You got that right. What did you get, George?
2: I got nothing. This is where
4: what?
2: I show my age. Like, I've known that song forever. It's like...
1: What? Oh, you just didn't know
2: this song. That is how I feel about like an 18-year-old saying that they never knew the name of that flipping J-Lo song.
1: Yeah. I hear you.
2: So I didn't get nothing for this.
3: Okay, but I feel like I just... Because it's number the set the reveal.
2: I know the tune, trust me.
3: Or my favourite bit of the song. It's a big tune. And it, well, who said 1990? Did someone say that? You got that right. We got Marcel got that right. Yeah. So that's good. That's good. Number five, please, anybody.
1: I got Eve Tambourine.
3: Okay. Yeah, me okay. Too. Oh my. Okay.
2: I got nothing. I mean, I got Move.
3: Do you want to have a guess of the year?
1: I'm gonna guess 2007. I don't
4: know. 2006.
3: Michael Payne gets a point there, and I also just like these points have been meaningless. I've lost calculation of everything, just so you know. But let me see if you're right. Big tune, Tambourine, right?
1: Mm. I prefer this song so much to Who's That Girl. I've heard Who's That Girl
3: so
1: too
3: often.
1: Much.
3: That's the problem, isn't it? Yeah.
4: Do you know the one I hate the most? Wow. What's the one that she done with Gwen Stefani?
3: Let Me Blow Your Mind.
1: Let Me Blow Your Mind. Do you know the only thing that saves that?
4: And the other one that when she's on a boat and they're pirates.
1: What was that?
4: What's that?
3: What are you waiting
4: song?
3: For?
4: No,
3: that's Gwen Stefani.
2: Can we show her some love though? Because even them times there, she's doing Gangsta Love. Remember the Alicia Keys one?
1: Big tune.
2: That's cold.
1: Slap. Yeah. Absolutely,
3: it's cold, Cowboy. Bro. That's a big tune.
1: Even further back, do you remember Love Is Blind?
4: Yeah, Love Is Blind. Yeah, bro. And flipping. What's that boyfriend? I got a boy that I think I'm going to love forever.
3: Okay, what did we get for? I mean, it was tough. But what did we get for number six?
1: Oh, this was hard, but I think it just might be. So you might get this wrong with the name because had he transitioned, was he being called? Actually,
3: well,
1: I'm gonna go with Fresh Prince. I'm gonna go with
3: DJ Jazzy Jeff. Check that quickly, Will.
1: DJ Jazzy Jeff and the Fresh Prince with Boom Shake the Room, but it might just be Will Smith. But no, it's not Will Smith. This is still DJ Jazzy Jeff and the Fresh Prince. Boom Shake the Room.
3: Okay, you said Jazzy Jeff, didn't you? Jazzy. And you, what did you get, Marcel? You got Boom Shake the Room. What did you get, George?
2: I ain't gonna know.
3: Okay, did we have a guess?
4: 1992.
3: 1992, Michael Payne.
1: What year was I in primary school? Because I remember the school disco. I'm gonna guess. 1990.
3: Okay, George, how about just have a guess at a year?
2: With the fairies. Wait, what's been established so far?
3: 1990, we've had.
1: DJ Jazzy Jeff, Boom Shake the Room.
2: All right, cool. Oh, what, 90? 93.
4: So close.
3: And then number seven, what did we all get? George, what did you get for number seven?
2: Look at that. Look at the pee. Hot in here.
3: Mm-hmm.
2: Yeah. Vanelli.
3: Yeah.
2: 2002.
3: Okay, what did you get, Michael Payne?
1: Hot in Here, Nelly.
3: Yeah.
1: 2004.
3: Okay, Marcel?
4: Hot in Here, Nelly, 2004.
3: George gets it, it's 2002. What? So we got George. That as a full house. Now let me just calculate. I mean, just play a reveal. Please believe in me and the rest of my evening. 5, 10, 15, 16, 5, 10. I want to do a tiebreaker, even though kind of Michael Payne is weird, but 5, 10. I want to do winner take. Can we just do that?
2: Can I just...
3: You got 10, George.
2: Can I just be an arsehole? This is a very biased quiz. It is.
3: It's hella
2: biased.
1: Oh, what?
2: All of the songs I dropped points on, are songs that were before I was a teenager.
3: That is true. But they are classics, though, George. You have to know Barb with DeVoe.
2: By whose definition? Would your parents say they're classics?
3: Jenny from the Block? No.
4: My parents saying that.
1: No, my parents aren't Jenny from the Block.
3: Right, really?
1: My parents have got that song on vinyl.
3: Independent Women? Come on.
4: Barb with DeVoe. Barb with DeVoe.
3: Nelly.
4: Nelly.
2: Yeah.
4: No.
1: They're all huge songs. Maybe Barb, Boom Shake the Room.
2: Wait.
3: Do you think that isn't a big song?
1: It's a big song, but I can understand.
4: I was young at them times, though, still.
2: You were young, but... the one you just mentioned, Poison, yeah?
4: Yeah.
2: What year was that?
3: 1990.
2: 1 year before I was born. Report.
4: Yeah, true.
3: But George, come on, you listened to music before you were born.
2: Yeah? Well, but if you want to get into the minutia of the grime scene...
4: I love that. He's getting competitive.
2: If you want to get into the minutia of the grime scene...
3: Yes, okay, yeah.
2: Like a 2007.
1: You might win.
2: That would be biased.
3: You might win with the last one.
1: You might win with the tiebreaker.
3: Yes, true.
2: You never know. That's calm, but because I'm an arsehole...
4: What's the scores, though,
2: now? I'm just going to highlight...
3: 10 to George... 13 to Marcel, 16 to Michael Payne.
1: Okay,
4: but all or nothing.
1: I'm willing to throw it all back in.
4: All or nothing.
1: I'm willing to bet everything.
3: And I'm hoping to God that it's not this the right way around on this one. So, okay, number eight, or tiebreaker, sorry. Gosh.
1: That's actually really hard.
3: It's hard,
4: that's
3: isn't
4: the
3: it?
4: Hardest
3: it's
4: one.
3: Hard.
1: Wait, play that one more time.
2: But
1: wait.
2: It's definitely like newer.
4: The fuck is that?
1: Is that even
4: one more?
1: Religion?
4: One more.
3: Okay.
4: Let's
3: go for the artist name. Foundy, the opposite of Foundy,
1: yeah.
3: The kid from E.T. Or another person, or example, for an example's real name.
4: I don't know what example's real name is.
3: I'm trying to think of another person that's got what, that name.
2: Is that a name?
3: Yeah, that's the name of Foundy. The artist. Elliot. The opposite of Foundy. So
1: Lusty.
3: Foundy.
2: Lusty.
3: Oh, where are they? I've seen a poster for that person. Where are they? They're not found. They
4: Lost
3: are,
4: and found.
3: No,
1: Lost
3: they're
1: Elliot.
3: Not found. They're Lost
2: missing,
3: Elliot.
2: Missing.
3: Missy Elliott, there we go.
1: For my people.
3: Yes, George.
4: You see what I mean?
1: Fucking
4: would have won it.
3: Yes, George.
1: Well
4: done, George.
1: Only George the poet could explain how the system is rigged and then still beat the system.
3: Do you know what? I think he said that on purpose to go like, it's not fair. I think you know exactly who Belle Biv DeVoe are. You're just saying that to try and pretend
1: he's
3: you've
1: in Belle Biv DeVoe.
2: Do you lot watch Rick and Morty?
1: No.
3: Not really,
4: no. I want it. I want to start watching it because I've heard about it.
2: When you get time, if anyone... what's the word? Likes to take flights.
1: Right. Mm-hmm.
2: Yeah, take a flight and watch Rick and Morty.
1: Okay.
2: Yeah.
1: No, we'll take that recommendation. Okay, fair play. I have seen a lot of my favourite shows or movies on planes.
2: Right.
1: Do you know what I mean? Yeah. There is something about the experience of flying and watching a movie.
2: Yo, we need subtitles when we talk, man. That's sick. That is nuts. Alright, cool, yeah.
1: Alright, I get it. I get it. It just dawned on me, actually. I was talking literally about.
2: I know you were,
1: but we'll get there
2: I
1: in the end.
2: I can see in your eyes that I like. He's figuring it out as I'm saying it. But fuck it.
1: It just clicked. Yeah. Okay. I get it. But right. Mm. Thank you so much to George the Poet for joining us on the Eminem Show. Before we go, because we've all got to go, Callum McSwiggan's up next. Let people know where they can still listen to the podcast, where they can listen to your amazing music, spoken word, where you're gonna be maybe over the summer, everything.
2: Yeah, you can catch the podcast on all good podcasting platforms right now, nice. SoundCloud included. I'm going to be at the London Podcast Festival on September the 5th, King's Place. You can go get your tickets for that online. I'm going to give you a real performance. It's going to be a lot like my actual live shows when I go on tour and that.
1: Brilliant.
2: So new formats, new everything. Shouts out to everyone to... Everyone in Northwest London as well. Everyone keep the peace. Everyone let's stay happy. And blessings, yeah.
1: Nice,
2: I don't know why
1: nice.
2: It was an award speech, but...
1: No, mate.
2: I don't know. It might be the last thing I ever say.
1: You deserved it. We deserved it. Do you know what I mean? The listeners deserved it. You get me? Mm-hmm. All right. This is the Eminem Show. We'll be back next week.
3: You'll be talking for 2 more minutes.
1: Oh, will I? Okay,
3: yes,
1: okay,
3: yes.
1: Okay. Marcel, have you got anyone you want to shout out?
4: Have we got anyone on shout out? Can I shout out my cousin Leon? He's in the next room right now. Big up yourself, Leon. Yeah, man. Just the people, them, you get me?
1: I'm going to shout out... all the cab drivers, yeah.
3: All of them?
1: They're very important right now while I'm trying to avoid public transport in this heat. It's not fun. So shout out the cab drivers, you get me?
3: Yeah,
1: super important right now.
4: Nah.
2: Wait, they got AC. Why are we bugging?
3: What, on cabs?
2: No, cabs have AC.
1: Yeah, that's what they're saying.
4: We watch
3: all
4: of them. We're appreciating
1: AC. I'm appreciating them because I don't have to do the public transport right now.
2: For them, yeah.
1: No, definitely not.
4: No, there's just love for them.
1: I feel jealous of them, if anything.
3: I think I'd just like to shout out air conditioning as a concept.
1: Shout out the inventor of aircon.
3: Well, whoever Mr. AC was,
1: Mr. AC.
3: I appreciate what you've done for us, for the world.
1: Yeah.
3: In a way, it's kind of like ruining the world with air conditioning.
2: Or Miss AC.
3: On a day. It could be Miss. I think could it's probably Miss, actually.
1: Yeah.
3: All right, you're right.
1: I think
3: it would be.
2: I don't think it is, though.
3: I don't know. I don't know who the inventor of air conditioning is.
1: I think it is a woman who was just like, I'm fed up of opening the fridge door.
4: Yeah.
1: Oh.
4: Or potentially they had like a fan and they were like, yo, we, you know what we should do? We should like make something that does this automatically and just pushes the air through the house and makes it cooler.
1: Yeah.
2: That's better. I like that one.
3: Yeah, that's a good idea.
1: Brilliant idea.
4: There you go.
3: With that in mind, Callum McSwiggan is coming up next with YouTuber Noah Fintz in the studio in a matter of seconds.
1: What?
3: Thank you so much, George, for coming in.
1: Yeah, thank you so much to Toya DeLazy.
3: Yeah.
1: And thank you so much to Lady Sanity, yes, hurtling their way back to Birmingham after chatting to us about new music. Thank you to my next guests in advance.
3: Yeah, absolutely.
4: thank you very much.
3: Right, for next week. And as we talked about Search Party, I think it's only right to play it.
1: Come
4: Let's
1: on.
4: Do that.
2: Yes, come on.
6: I gave you the manifesto of my Search Party. Please read the pages. My policies focus on social enterprise, better education and decent wages. And as long as you want to be courageous, I promise you we're going to see some changes. I said I promise you we're going to see some changes. I'm a natural born leader with the skills of a poet. You can feel that it's real cause you know it. I speak for the people cause that's what a poet's born to do. So when you think about it, I owe this all to you. I'm making money for the industry off the things you taught me. And that's never gonna feel right to me unless you ride with me since you brought me to a place where I don't have to write for free. I paint a portrait of ends at these corporate events. And you know me, I'm never scared of cause and offense, but they respect it cause they know what I'm talking is sense. And trust me, they'll pay you more than 150. So there must be a way you all can come with me. Why should I be the only one with a belly? Like I learned all of this sitting in front of the telly. I learned it from you, my family and friends. You give me clarity and sense so I can do my job. That means it's on you who my salary depends. You need to get this album and bang it in the ends. I feel to have a ballot in the ends. No, seriously, there's too much talent in the ends. Certain man who never made it out the strip, they're the same ones who taught me how to spit. They deserve their credit in history. I told you lot already, don't embed it in mystery. So I gave you the manifesto on my Search Party. Please read the pages. 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
2: And we're off! And we're doing it! We're here! We're here! And once again, Fan Club is live. Oh, God.
3: It is live for us.
2: It's always live, and I never listen to it back because, life's...
3: Even in lockdown, it would be too much, wouldn't it? It would be too much to spend.
2: You know what? I hear enough of my voice, or one of my voices, all week long, all day, every day. I don't need to block it out with more of my voice. So, yeah. Okay, cool. So we saw each other this week, didn't we?
3: We did. We had an outside meeting, which we're allowed to do now. It's the new normal. So I cycled up to yours. Absolutely exhausted myself. Spent most of the time dreading going back because I didn't want to go back to make the return journey.
2: No.
3: But it was good to see you. Very nice to see you.
2: Yeah. But we've done all of our talking this week, so
3: yeah, we've already spoken about all our stuff, so I guess we'll see you all next week.
2: See you all next
3: Friday at 12. See ya.
2: Anyway, so you're listening to Five Star Family Fun Size Fan Club. Mm-hmm. Thank you for tuning in. First rule of Fan Club, tell your friends about Fan Club. Simple as that, isn't it? Simple.
3: Same one.
2: First rule of Fan Club, tell your friends about Fan Club. Maybe we should get our guests to say that. You know, I'm spitballing here, but like maybe it would be good to have like, you know, someone turn and point to the camera and say, tell your friends about Fan Club.
3: Yeah. We could get that. We could get them to do little idents for us, couldn't they? Saying, hey, you're listening to Fan Club. Assuming it's an American guest.
2: Yeah, we should actually get Natalie to sort that out. So make a note to tell her once this is finished, because I don't know if she listens anymore. Oh, well. We are truly alone. So here we are. I'm having a weird day. So here we are. Okay, right. Okay, I'm going to get in the zone. I'm going to get in the zone that it can only be reached.
3: For the benefit of the listeners, we are starting later than we normally would to accommodate our guests this week. So normally we'd do it at start at 2, but today we're starting at 4. So it's much later in the day for us than we've got. It's post-lunch. We're going to be going right up till 6. So for us, even though not for you if you're listening live, but you can listen to it when you like if you're listening on the podcast, this is almost like the drive time slot, FUBAR drive time.
2: Well, this feels like a sleepy afternoon now, which is great for me because as soon as this finishes, I'm going to switch everything off and go straight to bed and then not think about anything until tomorrow.
3: Best way.
2: It's the best way to do it. Well, we're allowed out to see people now, aren't we?
3: Yeah.
2: First, okay, let's do this again. Right. And we're off. Okay, here we are. Hello, my name's Nick Helm, and I'm joined by...
3: Nathaniel Metcalf.
2: And you're listening to Five Star Family Fun Size Fan Club. Here we go. Here, Fan Club. I mean, what? Okay.
3: First rule of Fan Club.
2: We'll do it like that. Tell your friends.
3: Yeah.
2: And then second rule of Fan Club is please...
3: For the love of
2: all that is holy on this cursed earth, please tell your friends. So, Nathaniel,
3: yes,
2: what have you been a fan of this week?
3: What have I been a fan of? I have seen a bunch of stuff. I know one of the things we were sort of talking about the other day was the Coming to America sequel that I liked a lot.
2: Well, let's pretend that we didn't meet.
3: Coming to America, Nick. Coming to America.
2: The sequel to
3: Coming to America.
2: Yeah.
3: I was a fan of that this week. It's a new film sequel on Amazon Prime.
2: Well, that's good.
3: So you can all see that.
2: Anything else that you saw this week?
3: I saw a really great film, actually, called The Incident.
2: That sounds like you're now saying that Coming to America wasn't really that great.
3: I thought it was good. I thought it was exactly what I wanted. I didn't feel like it was a great, great film.
2: Well,
3: and I felt like it was sort of, I felt all it really was like a series of callbacks to the first film. But because I liked the first film, I enjoyed it all. Like I sort of loved it. I kind of, it was everything I wanted out of a sequel. And it was, but I could also say, look, hand on heart, I couldn't say like it's a well-made film or it's really like well put together. But the fact, I just really liked seeing all the characters again, really liked all the callbacks to the first film, really liked how much effort they'd gone to. I really liked Eddie Murphy in it. I liked how he'd, how sort of how egoless it seemed and how loads of other cast members got big kind of funny comic moments and it didn't feel like he had to be the star of it. I really enjoyed it. Really liked seeing the characters again. I thought it was a lot of fun. But then it's sort of like, it's not like, it doesn't feel like a good film because it is just, it just exists to sort of, but I mean, in a way, it's probably a really good sequel because it's a bit of a tick box of moments from the first one repeated and seeing a lot of the same faces from the first one again. But I really liked it. Did you see Coming to America?
2: Yes, I did. Thank you for asking. I did see it. Well, it's everywhere, isn't it? And everyone is posting these posts about how nostalgic and wonderful it is to see everyone back together again, which is nice. It's nice that people are united by that. Saw Coming to America probably for the first time all the way through last year. Mm-hmm. I remember distinctly in the 90s, I had some friends over and we were staying up to watch the Oscars. And at about midnight, Paramount Comedy was showing Coming to America. And it was on in the background while we were sort of like drinking. And I've seen like bits and pieces. I grew up being a big John Landis fan. American Werewolf, Blues Brothers, Animal House, you know.
3: American Werewolf in London.
2: Didn't I say that first?
3: Oh, did you?
2: Pretty sure I did.
3: Oh, okay.
2: But if not, my mind isn't working properly.
3: But Three Amigos.
2: I've always thought that John Landis is a sort of a bit of he has directorial quirks that he adds into all of his films. Like he does people looking at the camera, Trading Places. He has people looking at the camera. He has, to punctuate a joke. He has, see you next Wednesday signs everywhere. He has, little things that make them John Land. He always has sort of like a R&B or soul sort of, like, soundtrack. And there's little things that kind of, like, let you know that it's a John Landis film. But as a filmmaker, he is a fairly basic filmmaker. We were sort of talking about this the other day, but when you look at someone like Kevin Smith, who he just refused to learn as a filmmaker.
3: Yeah.
2: And so you see his early films, and they're great. They're very sort of like basic, rough around the edges. And you're kind of like, this is a guy that's learning how to make films, very sort of like simple locked off shots. But it's enough because the stories are simple enough to sort of like get across what he's trying to do. And you know, that's fantastic. And then later on you see kind of like, the Jay and Silent Bob reboot, and you realize he hasn't improved at all as a filmmaker in all of this time. And that's kind of his fault. You know, he hasn't. Do you know what I mean?
3: I know exactly what you mean. I think he would probably be the first to admit that as well.
2: I think he's very aware
3: of his own limitations.
2: I think he would, but I find that frustrating because you're aware of your limitations, but you haven't. Do you know what I mean? You've got all of this, all of this at your disposal. When you look at like John Landis, a lot of his shots are very kind of like simplistic. He will edit on, like, if, as an example, he will edit after someone's spoken. So there'll be like a dialogue scene between two or three people. And when the person is talking, the camera will be on them. And then when the person stops talking, it will go to the next person that's talking, and then it will go back again. And there's no sort of like real flow to a lot of his dialogue scenes, which is incredible because he also directed the car chase scene in Blues Brothers.
3: Yeah, I was going to say that. You know,
2: which is a very complicated set, but I think a lot of that would be kind of like, where do you want the cameras? We've got as much, we're doing it for real. So we don't have like the fantasy land of creating something in a computer and then digitally placing the cameras afterwards. It's kind of like you go, you know, you've got one shot at film in this car chase or this car crash. So, you know, place the cameras, and then a lot of it's up to the stunt team. I'm not taking anything away from John Landis because I really loved his films growing up. But even stuff like, even like his masterpieces, like American Werewolf in London, it's kind of like, I think it's the humour and the characters and Rick Baker's special effects that really elevate it. Mm-hmm. But in terms of filmmaking, there's the bit when they're being chased across the Yorkshire Moors at the beginning. And it's basically, it's a series of sort of like, I don't know whether it's a dolly shot or because they're on the moors, whether it's handheld or maybe it's Steadicam. But you've got basically a series of shots of your main two characters walking from the left side of the screen to the right side of the screen while the camera follows them. And then when they sort of like run out of room, they cut to another shot of them going from the left side of the screen to the right side of the screen to left side of the screen to the right side of the screen. And they just repeat these shots over and over again. And so in terms of kind of like sophisticated filmmaking, and I don't think it really matters in a lot of those cases, but in terms of sophisticated filmmaking, I think that it's kind of lacking. I would also argue that when I was growing up, I had American Werewolf in London and The Thing, John Carpenter's The Thing, on VHS that I wore out. You know, I watched them over and over again, and the tapes just wore out. But I would sort of argue the same thing about John Carpenter, is that a lot of his shots are very simple. But in re-watching John Carpenter, when you watch them on Blu-ray and you watch like really nice transfers of his stuff, I think there is a lot going on in John Carpenter's films. They are quite they're fairly simplistic the way that they're put. But I think that's more like, I feel like that's a visual style.
3: Yeah.
2: Whereas with John Landis, I feel like it's sort of like a limitation. So anyway, so here's the thing. Lifelong Eddie Murphy fan, especially 80s Eddie Murphy. I say that, I liked him in the 90s as well. I'm of the belief that Bowfinger was probably Eddie Murphy and Steve Martin's last great film. And good for them. They, you know, they've made enough films. I love every time Eddie Murphy makes film, but I've seen enough of his bad ones to sort of like know the difference. Really liked Dolomite Is My Name last year. And Coming to America, even though it's John Landis, even though it's Eddie Murphy, I've never liked it. I think it's just an incredibly likable film. It's never grabbed me in the same way that Trading Places grabbed me, or Beverly Hills Cop, or even Beverly Hills Cop 3. I think Nutty Professor's a really great film. In terms of, he's great in it. It's an amazing performance. So Coming to America, it's kind of like, it's this odd film where it starts off with one of the all-time greatest shots. It's just like this camera sweeping through these lush green hills of Africa with this African music going on over it. And it's just this really long shot of the camera flying through Africa. And then it lands on a shot of the palace. And it's like, oh, my God. And then it goes down to basic setup shots of people talking and then cutting and then people talking. So, and there's like a few jokes at the beginning of the original Coming to America, which are funny. when he's having a bath and there's the personal, the royal penis washer and all of this stuff. And you go, yeah. And like his, and then I just find like it's just a series of perfunctory scenes with just really, really, really likable characters. Really sort of like, you know where you are with the setup and the scenario. It's a prince that has to go to, an African prince has to go to Queens and pretend to be. And I just feel like the film, weirdly, just as simple as it is, never really pays off. So I don't have any nostalgia for this film because I never grew up watching it. And I feel like it doesn't pay off on its premise. And I don't find it, it's not that I don't find it funny, it's that I can't see where the jokes are. I can't even tell where it's trying to be funny. I'll watch a scene and then it will come to the end of the scene and then you'll go, okay. And there'll be opportunities to make laughs because a lot of it is based, basically it's a farce with lots of people pretending to be other people and then going through a room, pretend to be someone else or not letting someone into their apartment because they can't see where they live. And it's kind of like classic farcical setups, but they don't really sort of like pay off on any of that. And so, you know, okay, it's great. So Eddie Murphy made kind of like this all black sort of fairy tale romantic comedy, and it was one of the first big huge budget blockbusters of that kind, and so that's obviously a really great thing. But then beyond that, it's kind of like, I don't feel like there are any jokes in that. Even like the character that he plays when he's doing like the sexual chocolate bit, I can't remember what the thing is called. But even with that, it's kind of like Eddie Murphy could sing, and the guy is quite a good singer. He's not like a great singer, but he's not a terrible singer. And in the context of the film, he's meant to be like an awful singer. And everyone's going, God, this guy's awful. He's got a style all of his own. They even say, this guy's got a style all of his own. But it's not so bad that it's this sort of like, maybe there's a bit of vanity creeping through where Eddie Murphy didn't really want to be seen to be like a bad singer. So he kind of he's an okay singer. He's not a great singer. He's not a terrible singer, but he's an okay singer. But the reaction in the scene is kind of, so I've never really understood scenes like that where you go, it's great that he's playing all these other characters. But, and at the time, I think Rick Baker's makeup was so sort of like, cutting edge that at the end when it kind of like comes up and it says Eddie Murphy is the old Jewish guy in the barbershop and he's the old barber and Arsenio Hall plays these other characters, at the time like people were kind of like, oh my god, what he did, that he did what. But I just you know, there's like scenes at the end when he's chasing it to the subway and you think there's loads of opportunities where you could do things with these scenes, you know. But what you actually have is you have a very long 45 second shot with no music of the woman that he's chasing going through the turnstiles and then him arriving at the turnstiles, not having any money. So he jumps over the turnstiles and follows her. And it's just this one locked off shot that's 45 seconds long with no music. Mm-hmm. And you just think, well, this is an opportunity for a regular romantic comedy to do sort of like an action sequence, you know, where there's some cutaways and you have her running down the stairs, which they have, but they just use it after. They tell everything chronologically in the order that they filmed it, it seems. We've got that shot of them going through the turnstiles, right? They're both through. Now they're going to go to that shot of them both coming down the stairs. She gets on the subway, and then in the same shot, he comes down, has a bit of difficulty with the door. Whereas what you would do, what you'd think you'd do to add some sort of tension, mm-hmm. is you'd have her coming through the turnstiles, going down the stairs, him getting to the turnstiles, not being able to get through, her getting onto the subway, cut back to him jumping over the turnstiles and running down the stairs and just having a bit of difficulty. And then if you wanted to, you could add a thing with the police that go, hey, he hasn't paid for his subway ticket. The police will come along and then they'll chase him. And then the police chase him down and they get onto the subway. And then he's got to get through the subway to get to the lady. And then the police, do you know what I mean? It's just kind of like you build up this thing. And then he has to sort of like say this earnest speech to her on the subway with all of like the local, with all the people on the subway listening. coming in, and then you've got the police, and maybe the police have got their guns out, and they're kind of like, hey, you jumped the subway barrier, and he has to do this earnest speech under all of this stress, and he tells her how he feels, and maybe she rejects him, maybe she takes it, but then the police go, oh, he's all right, we'll let him off, and then you've got kind of like an element of sort of like, do you know what I mean? And there's none of that. Every time there's an opportunity to do something in the film, it's kind of like they don't do it. And so I find
3: it could have been more dynamically edited.
2: It could have been more dynamically edited, more dynamically directed. And I think it's kind of like, I think Three Amigos works every time you see it. I think it's funny every single time. But with Coming to America, it's not that I don't like it. I really like it. I think it's impossible not to like Coming to America.
3: Yeah.
2: But even the scenes where they're swearing in it play as so gentle that it's just kind of like you go, okay, so for me, the film sort of washes over me and I'm kind of, yes, fine. So I saw Coming to America mm-hmm. the next day and I think there is a story and I think it does do something more than just do callbacks. What I thought it was absolutely spectacular in doing was it made me absolutely nostalgic and love a film that I'm not nostalgic for or love. You know, whenever there was a return character, whenever there was a return character or a reference to the original film, I was all on board, 100%. I loved it. I loved it. I thought Coming to America. Now, what I would say is, wasn't a big fan of the son character.
3: Mm-hmm.
2: And he gets a lot of screen time.
3: Sure.
2: And I think that they didn't have to do anything, right? All they needed to do was show up, go through the motions, do the same bits over and over again. And I think most people would have gone, yeah, fine. Okay. That's all you can expect from a movie that's 33, a sequel that's coming 33 years after the original, right? Mm-hmm. You literally just turn up, go through the motions, do it. They didn't. They did try and do a story and they did try and do a sort of modern story about letting your daughters take over mm-hmm. and kind of like not being a burden to tradition and kind of being open-minded about the future. And I thought that, yeah, that is a film that is worth telling. And for this sort of film, it's sort of unnecessary. But they did it, and it didn't feel particularly heavy-handed. So I think they told the right story, and I think it was a different story that they were telling. But they're not sure if they told it the right way. I think that the daughters could have had a lot more screen time and you could have given the son a lot less screen time, even though it's kind of like a flip of the original where it's about his father's relationship with his son. It's about his relationship with his son. I think you get that and you could have kind of like branched off. But all of the jokes, or I would say, 70% of the jokes, they landed. I thought it was really funny all the way through. I loved Eddie Murphy, loved Arsenio Hall, loved Wesley Snipes, loved all of the returning characters. I thought maybe the first 20 minutes up until the moment where James Earl Jones exits the movie, right? I think everything just works amazing. I thought the whole celebration sequence that they have at the beginning, I loved everything about that. There's loads of cameos in it. Every time there's a new cameo, I was like more and more excited about it. I loved it. Then sort of like the plot kicks in and Eddie Murphy kind of takes a bit of a backseat, which, you know, as you say, is kind of like egoless, but also he took a backseat for some characters that I didn't really care about as much. Mm-hmm. So then you have the plot. And then at the end, it sort of like all comes together again at the end. And again, it's like doing, and you know that he's saving like a big sort of like treat for the end. Because you're going, he's not turned up yet. What's that going on? And I just thought that it all worked really well. And I prefer, you know, I've got no hatred for the original. I just find it a frustrating film because with every scene, you're going, why didn't you? Why wouldn't you? You know, What did I watch?
3: That's good,
2: I watched,
3: but it surprises me. I just would have thought, when I spoke to you the other day and you just watched the first one again, I was thinking, well, you're just not going to like this one because it's all nostalgia for their first film.
2: No, that's the thing. I mean, the stuff that works, I love all of the Rick Baker characters in the first film, the Eddie Murphy, Rick Baker. I love them all, right? I'll give you two examples. I watched Jack and Jill.
3: Yeah. Yes.
2: Which is the Al Pacino's best film, probably. So I watched the Adam Sandler movie, Jack and Jill, which is a film that has, it's got a lot of jokes written into it. Yeah. They're not necessarily good jokes, but they are jokes. And you can tell when they're telling jokes. And it's got like Adam Sandler dressing up as another character, doing a thing, pretending he's someone he's not, you know. So when you watch, I think Jack and Jill is pretty much, I mean, the jokes are awful and it feels like a very lazy film. I mean, it's famously one of the worst films ever made. I don't think it is. I don't think it's one of the worst films ever made. I think there are worse films. But I would say that the majority of Jack and Jill is terrible. One of the things that gets criticised about is the trouncing of Al Pacino's legacy. I think Al Pacino's great in it. And a lot of those jokes wouldn't work if it wasn't Al Pacino playing Al Pacino in that film. I even like the Dunkin' Donuts bit.
3: That bit is, I mean, I'm sure we've talked about this, but it's also like he doesn't, if it was a lazy performance, it wouldn't work. But the fact he put so much into it is sort of what makes it a good Al Pacino performance. He's really kind of, he really does it properly. He does it for real.
2: What people sell Adam Sandler short on is how surreal some of his jokes are. And like some of his jokes are just absolutely like crazy. If you watch something like Mr. Deeds, you know, there's a joke, or it's not even a joke, it's just a bit when all of the servants come out and do kind of like this weird sort of like, they go, oh, and they all do this call to each other.

0: Adam Sandler's going to do a movie. It's called Jack and Jill, and it's where he plays his own sister. You go, great. We know what that is. So then they've got like a contract with Pepto-Bismol. They've got a contract with Dunkin' Donuts. They've got a contract with a cruise liner. And then they've said to Al Pacino, do you want to do this film? And Al Pacino's probably gone something like, well, Jack Nicholson did a film with you a couple of years ago. He says that he really enjoyed it. Very much like Henry Winkler's approach to doing pantomime in England. He goes back, tells David Hasselhoff, Pamela Anderson, next year they're doing it. Right, so people always have a good time on an Adam Sandler film because the catering's brilliant, and they all get paid loads for not doing much. And you know, the film was $79 million. That's how. You know, and that must have all been spent on their wages. Do you know what I mean? And like, it's Al Pacino. It's kind of like, we'll give Al Pacino $10 million to be Al Pacino. He gets to watch a basket. Most of it's on green screen as well. And then he does like this Dunkin' Donuts advert at the end. And you kind of go, so all the stuff that sort of works in Jack and Jill, people will say Jack and Jill's a terrible film. It's an awful film. I don't want you to think Jack Nicholson likes...
1: Do you love Jack and Jill?
0: It's not a guilty pleasure. I just think that people say it's the worst film I've made. And there are... I think Adam Sandler's made worse films since. So I think there are moments in that work. I don't think it's a better film than the original Coming to America.
2: Right.
0: But I laughed at it more. Right. So there, it's kind of like this weird thing. And then on top of that, I watched The Cable Guy yesterday. Right.
2: Oh, yeah.
0: So The Cable Guy is one of those films where Jim Carrey got paid 20 minutes. It was originally meant to be a Chris Farley movie. Then I think Chris Farley went and did Black Sheep instead. And then Ben Stiller was directing. And if you look at it, it's got so many like Ben Stiller regulars in it. And so Ben Stiller was directing, and then he got Jim Carrey, and Jim Carrey came along. He got paid $20 million. And if you look at Jim Carrey in The Cable Guy, I think it's sort of like I probably enjoyed it the most yesterday when I saw it. But I don't love it. I saw it at the cinema. I know, and I've kind of gone off Jim Carrey over the years. But then when you watch this film, he got paid $20 million, and you see him in every scene, and he's adding value to absolutely every single moment of there's never a scene where he just walks into shot, does his lines and walks out. There's always something that he's doing that is either character driven, or, you know, there's a little bit of slapstick or something, and he's adding everything to that. And you just look at that and you go, yeah, sure. He was the top. He was the biggest comedian, one of the biggest stars on the planet at the time. He got paid a lot of money, and you can kind of see that he hasn't just kind of taken the paycheck with that. He's actually put in a performance. I think it's a really weird film because it could kind of be a very broad Adam Sandler-esque comedy, but it's directed by Ben Stiller, who at the time was like an indie filmmaker. Mm-hmm. So a lot of the pacing to kind of like what would be a slapstick sequence, like the basketball sequence, is filmed kind of like this really dark kind of indie movie with Jim Carrey doing Ace Ventura bits in it. And it's sort of like, so the tone is little, I really quite like the tone, but it's this weird mishmash of like indie filmmaking, really well put together shots that you won't normally get in a comedy of that era. And of like the broad sensibility of Jim Carrey, and when it all mixes together, it doesn't quite work. But having said that, you watch Jim Carrey in that film, and he's like bringing moments to every single thing. So when you watch the original Coming to America, and you just see scenes that haven't been milked 100%, like run dry for moments of humour.
1: Yeah.
0: There's kind of like a bit when Arsenio Hall comes out of the door and James Earl Jones is there, and he doesn't want James Earl Jones to go in the flat. And he just goes, can I go in the flat? And he goes, oh, no, you can't. And then you go, and it's the third time in a row James Earl Jones has gone to the wrong bit, and they haven't. And it's so slow the way it's put, and you kind of like going, I don't, I can see that, I can see where there could have been a joke. I just can't see why, as it is, it's funny. Anyway, loved Coming to America, the second one. So I don't know, but I do think you've got to see the first one.
2: You're right, though. I think there's an element to it where you're talking about the editing, and you were saying the other day about how, you know, you've got Eddie Murphy playing multiple characters in it.

0: and yet you've got people, the editing cutting from one person to another as their dialogue ends. And even to sell the makeup, it would have made more sense to cut not on the end of the dialogue, cut halfway through someone speaking or something. It would have sold the makeup better. And the idea that, I mean, I don't know how much of a surprise it would be to anyone, but the idea that I'm sure you could watch that and not know how many parts were played by Arsenio Hall and Eddie Murphy. And it probably would have sold that much better if the editing was much slicker, that you wouldn't have noticed the join at all.
1: It's not just that, it's pacing. It's kind of like if a shot flows into another shot and you've got two shots of people talking to each other, and if you use a reaction shot and then you use the sound of the other person talking, and then during that sentence you cut to the other person, it flows and it kind of like gives kind of like a flow to the cuts and the editing. When you don't do that, it feels like it's an assembly cut where you're pasting bits next to each other. There's one really great shot in Coming to America where you've got you're in the barbershop and you've got Arsenio Hall, Eddie Murphy, and then the old Jewish old Eddie Murphy barbershop guy, and then the old Jewish guy, also played by Eddie Murphy, and the camera does this thing where it sort of like pans around. And the old Jewish guy goes behind old barbershop guy, and then Eddie Murphy walks in through the door as the king, right? And it's not like the most complicated shot ever, but it is a shot that you would use in a regular scene where out of the five characters, three of them weren't being played by Eddie Murphy, right? So if you just had any normal scene, it's the sort of shot that you could use without it being a special effect shot. Uh-huh. And it's shots like that that aren't kind of like, hey, look at me, I'm doing this really clever shot. It's just like a normal, regular shot that you would normally use that sell it as a special effect, because it makes you forget that, oh, look, there's three guys that are all the same people. And so it's kind of like there's the fucking... There's the stick fighting scene in the first Coming to America, which you played basically straight with about four camera angles. And then you've got the stick fighting scene in the second one, which has got energy to it. There's no real jokes, but it's kind of like you're not feeling the jokes because you're feeling kind of like there's a sense of action and tension and energy. And it's kind of like, oh, right. So I just think as a film, the way it's directed better. And I think it felt it's what's the name, do you remember the name of the director? He did Dolemite Is My Name.
0: Oh, I don't remember. I didn't know it's the same director, actually.
1: Oh, it's the same director, because they did a screening of Dolemite Is My Name, and then on the way back in the car park, Eddie Murphy, as they're getting into their cars, just said, do you want to do Coming to America? because he was so happy with Dolemite.
0: Well, I said that it's almost the fact that, you know, Wesley Snipes shows up again almost feels like a callback to Dolemite Is My Name, because they feel like such a team already.
1: Well, Eddie Murphy was meant to play the Wesley Snipes character, and you can kind of like go, yeah, that would have worked, but then they went, oh, do you know what, who would be really good? Wesley Snipes. So you got Wesley Snipes having kind of like, and Wesley Snipes started off doing comedy. And it's kind of like, you know, he's great. Anyway, we've got to play a song. We can talk about this after. I'm not saying we can't talk about this after, Nathaniel, but we do have to play a song. I'm sorry.
0: Okay. Just this once.

0: Nick Helm and Nathaniel Metcalf's Fan Club on FUBAR Radio.
1: We're back. And of course, answers on a postcard. It was Craig Brewer directed Dolomite Is My Name. And coming to America. That's really annoying. Alice Cooper had that album, Welcome to My Nightmare, which was the sequel to Welcome to My Nightmare. And it's kind of like, it's just impossible to actually have an out loud conversation about it. You have to...
2: To really emphasise it.
1: You have to develop a new way of talking, don't you? What is it? It's like Look Who's Talking To. And it's kind of like, it's like Look Who's... A Nightmare on Elm Street... Also, Die Hard again.
2: With Teen Wolf 2, that sort of makes sense, though, doesn't it? That's also Jason Bateman is also Teen Wolf.
1: I think it probably makes more sense with Look Who's Talking.
2: Makes the same amount of sense, surely.
1: No, I think you can use Look Who's Talking in a sentence. You could go, oh, Look Who's Talking. And then someone else could go, oh. Pointing at another baby.
2: Sure.
1: Look Who's Talking To. You go, oh, there you go. But with Teen Wolf, you wouldn't point at Teen Wolf and go, Teen Wolf. And then you would go, and there's another Teen Wolf. You wouldn't go, Teen Wolf 2, as in also. There was a sequel to Splash as well called Splash 2, as in, but she wasn't called Splash, she was called Madison. So it should have been called...
2: Who's in Splash 2?
1: I don't know.
2: I knew about that.
1: I think Splash was Touchstone, so that was Disney, and then Splash 2 was Disney. So Touchstone was Disney's adult arm, where they did sort of like slightly more grown-up films. And Disney would kind of like do the animated stuff and some live-action films. But obviously, I mean, Disney made a film about a mermaid, but it wasn't a kid's film.
2: Oh, yeah.
1: It's got John Candy doing jokes about how large his penis is and stuff. And so when they made the sequel, they made it for kids. But I haven't seen it. So Craig Brewer did come to America. Yeah, I just thought it was, it does exactly what you said, but there you go.
2: Yeah, I assumed you were going to really dislike it, given that you weren't as fond of the original.
1: Well, I don't dislike Coming to America, but if I was going to sit down and you were like saying if Coming to America was on TV, you would, no matter where it was, you'd sit down and you'd watch it.
2: Yeah, I think it's one of those films where if I caught a bit of it, I'd probably end up watching the rest of the film.
1: And I think that's the sort of, I think that I've done that multiple times with Nutty Professor. Where whenever a Nutty Professor is on, I'll sort of sit down. But not Nutty Professor 2. I don't even think I've seen Nutty Professor 2 from beginning to end.
2: Not sure I have. I thought Nutty Professor was fine. I remember it was his sort of, at the time, people talking it like it was a big comeback. And I thought it was all right. I was a bit like, yeah, it's all right.
1: I thought it was a huge comeback. I thought it was brilliant. But I think what's great about it is Eddie Murphy as the Nutty Professor. When he turns into Buddy Love, you go, great, it's Eddie Murphy. You know, this is Eddie Murphy doing the Eddie Murphy show. Great. But when he's Herman Klump, he's just one of the most lovable characters ever put on film. And then when you put him side by side to Buddy Love, you just like go, oh, my God, this is the same guy.
2: Same guy.
1: Same guy. Rick Baker again doing the special effects.
2: Mm-hmm.
1: Good old Rick Baker. I just got to say, if you don't follow Rick Baker on Instagram, you bloody should.
2: Do you know what? I don't know if I do.
1: He retired in 2015, and now he sort of just does like projects at home and does his daughter's Halloween makeup. And it's just kind of, some of the pictures he puts up are fantastic, but he's just redecorated his... Whatchamacallit, his workshop. So he's painted it all and made it look like a gothic kind of mad scientist lab. But he showed you how he painted the doors and stuff like that. It's great. I love Rick Baker.
2: Can we get Rick Baker on?
1: I mean, he sounds like he's just doing a lot of decorating at the moment.
2: Yeah.
1: Sure. She says, sure. Great. We'll do that. We'll get Rick Baker on next month. And by next month, I mean week. What else have you been a fan of this week, Nathaniel?
2: I watched The Incident, which is a really good sort of little small movie from 67. I've never heard of it. My friend recommended it to me. And it's really like Martin Sheen, very young Martin Sheen. And what's the name of the guy who's in Bird with a Crystal Plumage, the main actor? It's them two playing some hoodlums, some roughs, and they get into it. Feels a bit like a stage play, and that's the only downside to it. And they basically get lots of different people from New York society, or New York, different people from different walks of life are all on a subway train, and Martin Sheen and the fella from Bird with a Crystal Plumage come along, and they terrorize one by one each person on this tube train, or subway train, as they're called in New York City. And it's really like, it feels quite stagey in a way, because it kind of feels a bit like when they're terrorizing one of the couples or one of the groups on the train, it's almost like the other people don't exist. Whereas it feels like Tony Musante. Thank you, Natalie. But it's a really good kind of film of that era that feels very...
1: When was it made?
2: 67. So before Badlands even and things.
1: So when was Badlands?
2: Is it 69, is it? Or?
1: So Martin Sheen's had like a kind of quite an interesting career, hasn't he? So Apocalypse Now was 74?
2: Yeah, I think so.
1: Was it 70 or was it later than that?
2: Oh, 79, I think, Apocalypse Now.
1: So I'm thinking of a conversation. So he made Godfather 1 in 71, 72? Then he made The Conversation. Then he made Godfather 2. And then him and George Lucas swapped their war pictures, didn't they? Mm-hmm. George Lucas was going to direct Apocalypse Now. And he gave it to Francis Ford Coppola so that he could direct Star Wars instead. Star Wars was 77, Apocalypse Now, 79. So there we go. Just off the top of my head, all that. Great stuff. But Martin Sheen had made The Little Girl That Lives Down the Lane.
2: Oh, yeah, yeah. I like that film.
1: Have you ever seen that?
2: Yeah. Again, that feels like a play, doesn't it? I'm sure it was.
1: So, I mean, he made like these kind of weird... Not weird, but they're weird when you get to the context that him and his sons have became kind of like this huge Hollywood dynasty. He started off making kind of like these very sort of like, well, what are they? Exploitation movies?
2: Oh. Yeah.
1: They're sort of like, if they were Italian, they'd be giallos, but they weren't. They were American. And he was, but also when you get to the 80s, he was like in The Dead Zone. And what was that other Stephen King adaptation he did? Was he in Firestarter?
2: Was he in that? I don't think he is in that, is he?
1: He's in a Brian. He is. Yeah, he sort of like turns up and he does sort of like, he'd already done Apocalypse Now by that point. So he was Martin Sheen. And then it was kind of like, he did a lot of kind of like supporties more. Well, speaking of which, he was in. He played like a support character in the movie Spawn, didn't he?
2: He did.
1: He was in The American President as the president's aide. And that was Aaron Sorkin as well, I think.
2: Aaron Sorkin.
1: And then Aaron Sorkin went on to do The West Wing, where he went, who'd be the perfect president? Is it Michael Douglas? No, it would be Martin Sheen.
2: Martin Sheen. And similarly... doesn't Michael J. Fox play a quite similar character
1: in Spin City?
2: Yeah.
1: It's kind of like, I mean, it was weird at the time because you go, oh, yeah, it's basically their two TV series, TV spin-offs from The American President. So Martin Sheen, it's kind of like, and then he was playing Charlie Sheen's dad in Wall Street. So it's kind of like, who is Martin Sheen? What was the thing that made Martin Sheen a star? Mm-hmm. Because he's always been like a star in my mind.
2: It's Badlands, right?
1: Yeah.
2: But then I guess, yeah, you're right, because actually throughout the 70s, you then don't feel like, what are these 70s movies that you kind of... It's all, yeah, you go from that and you go, well, he's a big star. He's in Badlands, which is late 60s, and about 10 years later he's in Apocalypse Now. So yeah, it's not really, is it? A Wall Street? But again, yeah, he's but almost like he's supporting Charlie Sheen by then, isn't he?
1: But he got, I think he got an Oscar for Wall Street, didn't he? Or he got nominated.
2: Oh, maybe.
1: But it's kind of like, you go, yeah, Wall Street, he's supporting Charlie Sheen by that point. Oh. And then, you know, I remember when he did Spawn, it was just like, oh, wow, you got like
2: yeah,
1: Martin
2: got
1: Sheen.
2: In this. Wow, yeah.
1: That's good. But yeah, I don't really know. Don't really know why we keep going on about him, to be honest.
2: also in the incident, though, is Beau Bridges. And he's someone you go, oh, yeah. In my mind, Beau Bridges didn't really exist till the 80s, even though Jeff Bridges did.
1: Well, I saw an interview with Jeff Bridges talking about his brother. And you go, yeah, well, me and my brother are kind of very competitive like that. Because he was talking about working with the Coen brothers. And he was like saying, I don't know if me and my brother. And I was thinking, oh, Jeff Bridges has got a brother. And I'm like, yeah, of course he's got Beau Bridges. Yeah. I've seen him in many, many things.
2: Yeah.
1: And them together in Fabulous Baker Boys.
2: It's funny that they're very competitive because I would have thought Jeff won that, to be fair.
1: I don't know if he said that they were competitive.
2: Yeah, quite competitive, us two.
1: I don't think you should. I don't think you should take anything away from Bo.
2: No.
1: No. So, yeah, it's. What was that film called?
2: The Incident.
1: The Incident.
2: I recommend it. Yeah, it's well worth watching. And what else have I watched? I've watched WandaVision, but isn't worth talking about unless you've seen it.
1: Should I watch it?
2: It's all right. I thought I didn't really like it as much as it's. I like it in the same way I like all the Marvel ones, but I didn't get loads out of it. I know some people seem to have loved it. I thought it was all right.
1: I'm still gearing up for season two of The Mandalorian.
2: Sure.
1: Okay, right. Yeah. Okay. I don't know. What I'm just scrolling through because I've done my Twitter updates. What have I seen this week? The Insider.
2: Oh, yeah. Well, that was last week.
1: I think I saw that last week. Yeah, that's right, because I saw the Tyson Bruno documentary. Solo, Jack and Jill. I saw the David Lynch Art is the Art Life documentary.
2: Oh, yeah, I saw that.
1: I saw it 2 months ago. I didn't realise it was a film. And so I've included it on my list retrospectively. But I couldn't remember anything about it. Just, Witches. That's what I saw. The Witches.
2: Oh, yeah.
1: Fucking hell. Like, fucking hell. The opening 15, 20 minutes is great. And you think, oh, we're all set up for kind of like, you know, an updated version of The Witches. I think the book is great. The Roald Dahl book, The Witches, is really creepy. I think I had it as an audio tape that my dad would play for us in the back seat while we were on long car journeys and stuff. Terrifying book. The film was always kind of, always felt like a little bit like a TV movie to me because I think Rowan Atkinson was in it. He's definitely in it.
2: It's Nick Rogue directing it. He did Walkabout and
1: Earth
2: and all
1: yeah.
2: that.
1: Yeah, it always just felt like a TV movie.
2: It does,
1: yeah.
2: It really does.
1: It had Jim Henson puppets and stuff in and maybe it was Rowan Atkinson, but it just felt like a TV movie to me. Mm. But having said that, I've got a lot of I'm not like that sacrilegious, you can't remake it, but this, so I wouldn't consider this a remake, I'd consider this a readaptation. And they set it in Alabama, and it's like a largely black cast, and that's all great, that all works, the updating, the changing of the setting, the Americanization of it, because it was set in Britain, the first one. And then as soon as they go to the hotel, it's kind of like, it becomes this film that is about three talking mice in a conference room. And CGI. It just goes on for fucking ages. The CGI is terrible in a way that makes me think that it could only have been intended to be a 3D movie. And because of the 3D element of it, you're not really paying attention to the CGI. But, you know, when you've got the goggles on, you don't really notice that much. I just thought it was weird. It was just weirdly not very... It's Robert Zemeckis. And you just kind of like go, what is the... like the opening, great. It's about a bereaved kid learning to be friends with his grandma. Make that the film. Forget about the witches. And then there's like this prestigious special effects shot where a cat is in one room, comes out of the balcony of the hotel, walks down the drain pipe, and he goes into another room, and it's all done in one shot. And it's just like this cartoon cat, and you're like, what am I meant to be blown away by this shot? Because it's so badly done. Oh, I just, yeah. It was like watching an Alvin and the Chipmunks movie. Do you know what I mean? You've got three talking mice. They're all chatting to each other. And you're like, going, I don't give a fuck about any of this. Do not give a fuck about this. So, yeah, fucking mental. I'm glad, because it's on Freeview now on Sky, and I'm glad I didn't spend $17.99 on it, but fuck me. All right, we're going to do some fan mail now. Are you there? Are you there, Brian? Hey, boys and girls, how's it going? oh, Brian Johnson's here. My voice has got progressively worse. Week in, week out. But today
2: we're... Oh, it's a surprise.
1: It's a surprise to see me, I'm here. Okay, podcast 65 in Malta. We're number 235 in Estonia. Hello, Nick, Nat, Brian, and...
3: Christopher.
1: I hope you're all doing all right on the lockdown. My question is for you, Brian. Oh, I was wondering whether you've met Jerry. Nick's holiday, Jordi Rodrigo, introduced us to one fan club many episodes ago. I'd love to hear the two of you have a bit of a chinwag and talk about anything, really. That was a long time ago. I think you'll find that I'm Jordi and Jerry was Scouse. Yeah, that's right. I've got my sunnies on. Had my shorts on.
2: Deep cut in it. It's a deep fan club cut, this.
1: It's going back away, I'd say, Jerry. Don't you find... That's right. It's difficult, isn't it? We had John Colshaw on the other week. It really does highlight how what a skill it is. That, anyway, next time I'm Jordi Altigo, he introduced us on Fanboy many... Many years ago, I'd love to hear the two of you have a bit of a chat back. I don't want anything, really. It'd be a sort of tiny and wear version of Sooty and Sweep, although Sooty and Sweep don't talk and are a couple of cunts.
2: Come on.
1: Ruined it. Anyway, keep it light, John. Tampa, Florida.
3: Tampa, Florida.
1: Stepped on your pointy shoes there, didn't I, Christopher? Hello, boys. I was sad to hear you not getting any emails. Oh, fucking hell. This is... Poison chalice. I'm gone Welsh. Hello, boys. Get your titties out. That's what he says. That's what he says on stage. He's
2: got, right, okay.
1: Maybe not in the next tour. No. Hello, boys and girls. I was sad to hear you're not getting any emails. Here we go. Ah, great. Found it. I thought I'd better drop you a line. Hope you're doing better these days. I know being in lockdown isn't easy, but you both seem to be on a slow downward spiral. Please try to stay positive because I enjoy listening to your show. Would hate it if you gave up. I live in Taiwan, which has been saved from the worst of the pandemic, so we can go to the cinema and everything here. Good for you. The last film I was a fan of was Big Little Women, Taiwanese melodrama about the three generations of women centered around the funeral of the estranged dad. It's a deliberate tearjerker, and even though I promised myself I wasn't going to cry, I ended up blubbing four times. It's on Netflix over here now. Do you like tearjerkers? When was the last time you cried watching a film? Lots of love, Tony.
4: I mean, it's a roller coaster, that one was.
2: It was.
4: Don't give up.
2: I know.
4: When's the last time you cried watching a film? I cry at films all the time. Can't remember when the last one was.
2: I can't remember what the last one was.
4: It would probably be within the last week. And Big Little Women. I've either seen that, but it's lost to the sands of time, or it's on my list of stuff to watch. Which isn't the same as seeing it, is it?
1: Okay, we'll do one more, Natalie, and then we'll
2: have to save the rest for next week, I think.
1: Dear Nick and Nat, I really loved the episode with Henry Fraser. It was so good. It definitely put things in perspective for me. Your show is a great combination of funny moments and deep, meaningful stuff. It's a five star for me.
2: To be honest.
1: Thanks, Dominic. No, I think that I'm an avid listener, and I think that you do tip that balance, boys.
2: Thanks, Brian.
1: Well, not you so much, Nat, but a lot of the things that you say, Nick, really hits me deep, deep to my core. It cuts me to the quick, and I'd like you to know, Nick, that...
2: You've got Welsh again. You sound like Tom Jones, Brian.
1: Never.
2: You don't mind me saying.
1: Never, never give up.
2: What is that?
1: So there we go.
2: All around the houses there.
1: Thanks, Brian. That's very
2: kind. He's travelled well, hasn't he? He does travel around the British Isles. I guess he's on tour a lot, so he probably picks up a lot of that stuff.
1: What are you saying? That my accent's a little muddled?
2: No, I'm just saying he must go on tour a lot, because he does.
1: Go on, tell me that my accent's a little muddled.
2: It's a little bit muddled. It's a little bit
1: muddled. Tell me.
2: Your accent's a little bit muddled.
1: Well, so's your tan, Mrs. Doubtfire. So, okay, we're going to play a song now and get our fucking guests on. Absolutely amazing. Right,

0: Helm and Nathaniel Metcalf's Fan Club on FUBAR Radio.
1: And we're back. We're back live. We're not live. We're pre-recorded, and we're back in the studio. I'm in my spare room, and Nathaniel is in his washroom. We're joined now by some absolute fucking legends. So we're joined now by Michael Jai White and Gillian White. Hello, welcome to Fan Club.
2: Hey, thanks for having us.
1: How are you? You well?
2: Oh, we're wonderful.
3: Oh, yeah. Yeah, it's good.
2: Yeah.
1: Whereabouts on the planet are you?
2: We're in Los Angeles.
3: Yep, in the suburbs, in the valley.
2: In the valley.
3: Yeah, Sherman Oaks.
1: And then this is where you live?
3: Yeah.
2: Yes.
3: Yeah.
1: And how bad is lockdown at the moment? Are you all at home all the time, or is it loosened up a bit?
3: It's kind of eased up a little bit.
2: Yeah, a little bit.
3: Yeah, so you can go, there was no restaurant eating, but now there is outside in the patio type of things. Mm-hmm. So we're enjoying that.
2: Yeah, still got to wear our masks, but you know, we understand. We're okay with that.
1: Sure. Yeah. Are you big goer outers? Do you like going out and going to restaurants and stuff?
2: It's funny. We're kind of homebodies. We don't mind going out from time to time, but you know, we don't mind being home.
3: Yeah, but I guess it's a combination of both, because we do get a lot of deliveries to the house. If this feels like the post office sometimes.
1: Sure. Yeah. But then I think that's sort of like retail therapy, isn't it? Where it's kind of, I've become addicted to buying picture frames. I just buy picture frames. It's to the point where I actually ended up learning how to make picture frames, because I was spending so much money on picture frames. I thought I might as well just get a skill out of it and learn how to make them. So I don't know why I'm telling you this.
2: Well, I know that you're
3: We're just imagining these picture frames.
1: Oh, yeah. Oh, it's great. I should have brought some on to show you. You've got a film that's coming out on DVD and digital on the 29th of March, at the end of the month, called Take Back. And it stars you, Gillian, and you, Michael. So tell us a little bit about that film.
3: First, let me tell you this, because I'm going to keep getting you're going to. You're gonna keep getting me kicked in the knee, right? Because it's pronounced Gillian.
2: It's a hard G.
1: Oh, Gillian.
2: Yeah,
4: oh, sorry.
2: Because Gillian and Gillian are spelled the same. One is English, one is Irish. I'm the Irish version, the hard G.
1: Do you know what? We spent so long making sure that we got Jai right that
4: yeah,
1: we went up and fucked Gillian.
4: Yeah.
1: All right, cool, great.
2: Well, but back to your question.
1: So when did you make this film? Have you been, I mean, not going back to lockdown, but this film's coming out now. Had you finished this film before the pandemic started, or was this something?
3: During.
2: Yeah, we shot during.
3: Yeah, absolutely. It was the first film we did. First film we know in this area, maybe around California, mm-hmm. that shot during the pandemic, and man, it was a little rough. We had to take tests every day, and there's a lot of stringent rules.
2: Yeah, we had to cut characters out the script because it wasn't, you know, only a certain amount of people were allowed on set at a time. So it was a lot of changes that we weren't used to, but we did it. Got a great film out of it.
4: Well, I noticed there's a shot in the coffee shop where I noticed that people were wearing masks, and I went, "Oh wow, it must be really right. Really, must have been filmed really recently."
3: Yeah.
2: Some pickup shots.
3: Yeah. We had pickup shots, and it was really interesting. How many days it was? It was pretty fast. Fast film when we shot it,
2: mm-hmm.
3: and really hot.
2: Very hot. We shot in Palm Springs in the desert. One day it was like 119 degrees.
3: Several days it was.
2: Oh, yeah.
3: Yeah.
2: It was crazy.
3: Yeah. And it's too bad you can't tell on, you know, when you look at it.
2: Yeah.
3: It's just like, you know, there was like a little disclaimer saying it was hot as well this day.
2: Yeah. I was like, I've never drank so much Gatorade and water in my life between takes, trying to stay hydrated.
1: Surely, because you're married, that must have helped with the bubble as well, right?
2: Oh, absolutely. Oh, yeah. We were able to do all of our scenes together because, you know, we had been quarantined together.
4: Mm-hmm. And so you must. So this isn't your first film you've made together, though, right? You've been in other. Is this your third?
3: No, our fifth.
4: Fifth.
3: I think there's a couple of things that we.
2: Yes.
3: Yeah, in one of the movies, we don't have any scenes together, but we're in the same movie.
2: Yeah,
4: right.
3: But this is technically our fifth film together.
2: Mm-hmm.
3: Yes, the one before this one, she was a terrorist, like fighting me.
2: Welcome to Sudden Death on Netflix.
3: Yeah, but we played husband and wife in another one.
2: Uh huh.
3: I was the husband, and she played the wife.
2: Yeah.
4: Right.
3: And
4: okay.
3: So.
2: We're back down. I played a publicist.
3: Yes, yeah, love interest. So,
2: yeah, love interest.
3: Yeah, we're kind of working on a record here.
4: I know. Yeah. This is like Fred Astaire and Ginger Rogers or something. It's that sort of. You've got that kind of. You're in every film together.
3: I like that.
2: We'll have to incorporate a dance routine in our next one.
4: Yeah. But is that? I mean, I guess you obviously enjoy it, or it's nice to work together.
2: Yeah, we love working together.
3: I mean, you know, we're just lucky. I mean, we're best friends, and we, you know, we're like a cult team. You know, it's like, I don't know. We kind of lucked out on this one.
2: Yeah, absolutely.
3: Yeah.
4: So, did you know each other for a long time before you were married? So, you've been friends for years and years. Is that right?
2: Yeah, 25.
3: Yeah, 25 years ago we met.
4: Wow.
3: Yep. Yeah. At a club.
2: At a club.
3: In an alley. No. We met at a club. It's like, you know, it's just one of those things. Yeah. Like, you know, it's like her friend was speaking to me, and I kind of, you know, looked around her friend and was like, hey, who's your friend? So, you know, I married the girl from the club.
2: From the club.
3: Yeah.
4: And I know you. Times. I was going to say, I know you, Michael, as a martial arts. You're a martial arts expert. I know you from lots of martial arts movies. And Gillian, I wasn't sure that you were such a huge martial arts star. But within 5 minutes of your screen time, you are you're kicking an assailant down with a gun, taking a gun off them.
2: Yeah.
4: What's your experience of martial arts, Gillian?
2: Well, my husband started training me. So we were about eight years now.
3: A lot of years ago. Like, it's funny because. And she was like my grand experiment. We're sickening because we do everything together, everything. And so she's always we worked out together. She's my workout partner. And then when we do martial arts, I mean, you know, I'd be doing it. I'd be teaching her. But I taught her on an advanced level without her knowing. And so
2: she had no idea.
3: She had no idea. Like I'm teaching her techniques because she has no frame of reference. She didn't know what was advanced or what was not, even though like I'd have her doing something that I, you know, wondered if she could do, and she would do it because there was no margin for her. And, you know, secretly, I'm like, oh, my God, I can't believe she did that. But, you know, and I would tell my martial artists, do you know, I've had her doing a hook kick, axe kick combination with the same leg. And they're like, no, I'm like, I'm serious. Like, but so she's, you know, she developed and trained with me. Like, she passed black belt level like 3 years ago, really.
4: Well, I've got a similar story, actually, because when I was about 9 or 10, I used to do judo, and I did it for the longest time, but I never went into any competitions.
2: Yeah. Uh-huh.
4: And then I'd done it for about 3 or 4 years, and so I'd gone from being a white belt. I did one competition, went up to yellow belt, 2 dan, for my first competition. So it's a similar story. So I'm similarly a martial arts expert. Okay. I won't try and prove it, but I've got some of the skills somewhere.
1: Good.
2: Well, it was great because everything you taught me, eventually I was able to incorporate it into, you know, acting.
3: Yeah, her only frame of reference was me.
2: Yeah.
3: And so I would teach her things to where she could kind of like counsel me, like, you know what I mean? You know, like just little, you know, like intricate technique stuff. To like, so she could be like, oh, Mike, your base foot turned the wrong way, like that kind of stuff. So
4: you know, as a partner now, yeah. you're almost of a similar skill level, or you can match each other.
2: It's actually really funny because I have so many people tell me, they're like, when they see me doing stuff on screen, they're like, man, you had the same look as your husband, or you did it just like your husband. I'm like, well, hey, there you have it.
3: Yeah, and so for years, like, she's been helping me with seminars. Like, we did a whole tour in Australia, and she was my partner in that, because trying to teach even advanced black belts certain techniques is very difficult for them. But she'd been training with me for so long that she was my aide, and she's helping teach like black belts who've been doing it for 20 years. And it's funny because she doesn't even realize it so much, but then they're like, my God, like, how does she get like that? You know? So it's kind of like, you know, a little secret weapon over here.
1: So when you have like an on-screen fight with each other, are you choreographing it yourself based on what you're capable of doing?
2: Yeah. Then we usually will train at home prior to filming. And then when we get on set, we got it down. So we're just ready to go.
1: And do you kind of like, you know, like when, you know, kids do a play in front of their parents in the kitchen, you know, you get the, you say, look what we've been working on. And everyone comes around and they watch you do your fight.
3: Well, it's so normal for the kids because, yeah. I mean, we work out and they're working out too. I mean, we've got, you know, our daughter is like an apprentice black belt herself. So that's just normal.
1: Sure.
3: Yeah. Yeah.
1: So, Michael, you know, 8 martial arts, right?
3: Yes. Yeah.
1: So when you're teaching martial arts, and if you're switching between Taekwondo and Brazilian Jiu-Jitsu, mm-hmm. Are you kind of like doing kind of like a mishmash of everything all at once, or are you keeping all of the disciplines very separate?
3: Well, I usually keep them pretty separate until it's a character or something in a movie where he's touching on different things. Oftentimes I'm playing somebody who may be like kind of, I don't know, elite trained. And so I could use different disciplines that would fit that. But usually it's about the character I'm playing. I've done like wushu kung fu for a lot of years, ever since I was like 14. I have yet to really do much of that discipline until I, you know, like maybe if I'm in that's something that I kind of did a little bit when I did a few movies in China. But, you know, that particular discipline is very flourishing, very big and broad, doesn't really lend itself to a lot of the regular combat fighting. So it depends on the character, and I'll kind of brush off that discipline for that particular movie.
4: One of the interesting things about this film is that the characters in the films are also martial artists. So it's a good reason that you can kind of bring that out. It's very, very handy for the plot that you're actually able to do that without it having to be an explanation.
3: Right.
2: Yeah, it was amazing because when we first had the script brought to us and we were offered the roles, we were like, was this written for us? This husband and wife that are martial artists and train together, but the script had been written, you know, well before us. And
3: yeah.
2: Was ironic.
3: It was like, nobody's going to believe that we didn't, that this wasn't written for us.
2: Yeah, that we'd have something to do with this script.
3: Yeah.
4: I think I assumed that you'd kind of generated the story or you generated something about it.
3: No, we didn't. It was actually the writer is a martial artist.
2: Yeah, so he wrote it.
3: Yeah, the writer's a martial artist. I don't know if he's married or whatever, but he wrote the story as two martial artists, a husband and wife, and the husband teaching a martial arts class.
4: And Michael, did you ever consider doing it professionally?
3: What's that?
4: A professional fighter.
3: Oh, absolutely. Well, kind of. I've been around the fight world for a lot of years. So a lot of my best friends have been fighters, and I've lived vicariously through them. A lot of my friends, when they were training for big fights, I'd be part of their camps. I had boxer. One of my best friends was a boxer and all the martial artists, but I stepped back from that and I kind of looked at it from a distance and I said, well, I don't know if that, it didn't have enough to me. Even right now with the UFC, being that's the biggest worldwide martial arts kind of fighting league, it's still kind of fringe, you know? It's like only the people who follow UFC know who these people are, even at this day and age. And so back then, it was really... It really kind of thankless. You know, I knew people who were world champions that, you know, if you weren't part of that league or, a martial art nerd, you wouldn't know who they were. And they couldn't really, you know, they weren't making very much money. You know, so my thing was, I always loved to compete against the top guys for me, you know, to live that and test myself. Getting paid for it and actually going, like living the life of a fighter was nothing that was attractive to me.
1: So you played Mike Tyson in 1995?
3: Yeah.
1: Mm-hmm. And obviously he's a boxer.
3: Yes.
1: Did you have to learn boxing to play Mike Tyson?
3: Not really, because I'd already kickboxing, boxed, and like I said, my best friend was the super middleweight champion of the world, who was a stablemate of Mike Tyson. And so I'd been training and boxing with, like, you know, the top trainers, like Joe Goosen and Freddie Roach, and also Emmanuel Stewart, prior to doing the movie. So, yeah, I was quite adept at boxing. I just had to emulate the Mike Tyson style for the movie.
1: You said that you would fight him for free, didn't you?
3: Yeah, I would. I said, for years, when my friends are in are training for a fight, they need sparring partners. And just like I've done this with Lehman Brewster, who's a former heavyweight champion. He knocked out Klitschko. I train and box with people like that. And that's a joy of mine. And so I offer it up. If Mike Tyson was getting ready for another fight, I would gladly be one of his sparring partners. I would love that. So that's nothing about, you know, not about a purse or anything else like that. That's just a win-win situation.
4: So it's just about playing with the best. You want to be with the best in the world.
3: Absolutely. I mean, there's not that many really good heavyweights. I know what I'm doing. I've studied him for 20 years, so I'm kind of familiar with him. And I think I could have a lot to offer, you know? So that's what it was. But it just kind of spawned into this whole thing, like I'm challenging Mike Tyson, where it's like, no.
4: Do you both get that the same way with acting? Do you like kind of playing against other sort of actors that you can kind of, if you're playing with really good actors, I guess you also improve your own game, right? And it feels like is there a competitiveness even within acting?
2: Not for me either.
3: Mm-mm. No, yeah. I just think people who are really good actors bring it, they make it better for you because their reality bounces off of yours. And so you forget that you're acting. Mm-hmm. That's what I love about it. It's never a competition. I never understood the competition part, because unless you're playing the same role, how are you competing?
2: Right.
3: You know what I mean? But
4: I guess that also does show, doesn't it, that if everyone's good, like if you're playing against good people, then everyone's going to be better.
2: Yeah. And absolutely. It's a win-win situation, because if you're in a film together or a scene together, it only makes everybody look good.
3: Yeah.
2: Everyone is up to par with their acting.
3: Yeah, that's why with us working together, oh my God, it doesn't feel like acting, you know? And so, I mean, even when we're playing, even bickering or anything else like that, it's like, you know, the playing off of each other and the nuances that you play off, it's like, doesn't feel like, I mean, when we were watching the movie, it's like, I don't know about you, but it's like, it's almost like I forget that we did the scene, because it felt just like
2: how we are.
3: Yeah.
2: Yeah.
3: Yeah.
2: Just if we have a conversation in the bedroom, that's how it was on screen.
3: Yeah.
4: And this film, talking about actors, also has, you know, Mickey Rourke in it, who feels like a very kind of iconic actor playing the big villain of the movie. Well, what's Mickey Rourke like in real life? What's he like to work with?
3: Yeah.
2: He's great. I mean, I was just so excited when I found that Mickey Rourke was coming on board. I was like, oh my God, because he, like you said, he's iconic. I mean, look at his resume of films and how long he's been acting for. Mm-hmm. And he's such a good villain. And it was great for me to have to play off of that, because he's so good as a villain. It made my character like real, because I hate him in the movie. He's pretty much ruined my life. So, you know, it was great to be able to, you know, bring that to life.
3: Yeah, I mean, Mickey to me is just like the last vestiges of like when Hollywood was great. Mm-hmm. You know, he just radiates such a persona. I remember when he did, Zack Snyder movie? But even under the makeup, he just...
1: Oh, Sin City.
2: Yeah.
3: He just has this thing that I feel like, man, we're losing, you know, as that generation goes away. I mean, it's great to see somebody who has that thing still.
2: Yeah. Mm. It's a certain depth. You know, it's not surface.
3: Yeah.
2: You bring a certain depth to the character.
3: Yeah, man. Yeah. So, you know, I've gotten to work. It's funny. We go back a long ways. The buddy, my best friend, the former boxer, was actually good friends with Mickey. And we used to all hang around together way back in the day. But that's like, you know, like I've known Mickey for a while indirectly. But so, you know, it was great working with him this time.
4: I'd forgotten that because he was a boxer, wasn't he, for years?
1: Mickey gave up acting at the early 90s, late 80s to become a professional boxer, didn't he?
3: Yeah, he did. Yeah, and I was, you know, like, I was right there. I remember when Mickey was sleeping in the gym. He was really devoted, you know? And that's one of the things that is, I think, a cornerstone of those kind of actors who just submerge themselves in a lifestyle, or just there's something that there's a code that they live by, or they can live or die by. Mm-hmm. And that's, I think, is the essence of what makes him interesting and what makes him special, because he brings that to the characters. Mm-hmm. There is a line that this character will live and die by, and there's a commitment there that you really don't see. No. Or believe in a lot of the younger actors these days.
4: Yeah, he definitely has a real presence, doesn't he? So he doesn't have to do a lot, but yet you kind of find him terrifying. He's just got this presence. He doesn't have to say anything.
3: He believes it. He believes it, and therefore you believe him.
2: Right, exactly.
3: Yeah. So that's, you know, and I was lucky to work with him twice. Like, we did this movie, and then he did a movie, like, what? With me, that I was the lead in, mm-hmm. about 3 or 4 months after we finished ours.
2: Yeah.
4: So, oh, wow.
3: Yeah.
1: So when did you finish this one?
2: Is it August?
3: Well, if you say it's August, you might be right. I'm terrible. I'm clueless.
2: So, you know, we finished the majority of it in August. I had to leave for Atlanta to shoot a TV show for 3 weeks. And so we stopped it. And then as soon as I was done with the TV show, we came back and we did a few of the pickup dates for like maybe 4 days.
3: I'll go with what you mean. Yeah, like she's like great at that. I can't remember what happened last week.
2: Yeah, so I'd say our last pickup days were in September.
4: And you've both worked with Quentin Tarantino, right? And on Jackie Brown and Kill Bill Volume 2.
3: Yeah. we were both cut out of Quentin Tarantino movies.
2: Isn't that funny? He was cut out and I was cut out.
4: I've seen them both, though. They're all on the kind of...
2: They're all on the YouTube kind of, special DVDs.
4: Yeah.
2: Special edition.
1: So what's it like being cut out of a Quentin Tarantino film?
2: Disheartening. No.
3: You know, at the time, Quentin and I were friends, right? Mm-hmm. So... he had written it. There was a really big portion of the movie that I was supposed to be in, and it was supposed to be the entrance to the Bill character. And it was this big set piece at a casino, and I was this sword carrying tuxedo, like very much like James Bond tuxedo sword carrying guy that was running the thing. But while he was in China, He called me up. He said, "Hey, man, you know, I got this idea of another way to actually show the massacre at the church that happened, like during the wedding." And he says that might be a better entrance to the Bill character. And I couldn't deny. I was like, "Man, you're right, man. I understand. You know, friends first. This is better for the movie." And then later on, he said, "Man, I still want you to do this fight scene. I want you to fly out here and do this fight scene." And, you know, when I got there and it was like, you know, he still wanted to do the fight scene with Bill as a flashback. And we all used to always kid around, you know, he and I would play the Chinese characters. And, I'd be like, "Hey, where do you think you're going? I'll kill you." You know, that we would do that all back and forth. And then the day

0: I've been a teacher for over 22 years. And my company, you know, they all sound like that. I grew up with that. And so when he cut it out, I was like, I wasn't mad because I was sitting there going, how does this fit in the movie?
1: So, but I guess that's it. They've put it on. I mean, it's the only deleted scene that they seem to have put out.
0: I don't know. I kind of felt like, you know, like he felt bad and wanted me to come down. But it was a ball. But I've never been angry about that decision. I love movie making and storytelling. And I didn't quite understand that. But, I appreciated the gesture.
1: There's something quite similar to Kill Bill about this film as well, right? With Mickey Rourke maybe as the kind of Bill character. He does seem to have this kind of control over your character, Gillian, just from this kind of time he's had with them. Tonally, they're very different. But there's a sort of similar, I can kind of imagine it being, if you like Kill Bill or something, I could see you getting something similar. It's a similar story, but told in a completely different way.
2: Yeah, well, there definitely is that control factor, especially, you know, the fact that I've gone on with my life, but haven't told my husband. No one knows my past. Mm-hmm. So there is that control in a sense, because I can't be honest.
3: But it's also a film that's got sort of a social conscience to it as well, isn't it?
2: Absolutely.
3: And it's about domestic violence and sex trafficking. And is that one of the things that sort of appealed to you about making it?
2: Oh, yeah. I love working on any project that brings to light a very relevant and important subject. You know, sex trafficking goes on all the time. It's not something that's always talked about, only in a certain circumstance that might be on the news, but it's an everyday thing. I mean, we have daughters. I hip them to all kinds of stuff all the time. I'm like, you have to be aware of your surroundings. You cannot be on your phone. You have to pay attention. Look at people, look at what they're doing. Just pay attention because, you know, these sex traffickers, they just snatch people that quick. They snatch these girls that quick. So it's important that, you know, in the film, the fact that I was taken and now this person has taken our daughters. So it's, you know, it kind of hits home, you know, the fact that we have three daughters.
3: Yeah, I know that's sort of what Stallone ended up doing with the last few Rambo films, was he picked he picked an issue that was going on in the world and then he made sort of like an adventure film around it, but really it's kind of like shining a light over here. Mm-hmm. It's kind of like you know, using your skills and your ability to kind of like make films, but then also shine a light on an issue that maybe kind of gets swept under the carpet a bit. I thought that was a really great, interesting part of the film.
0: Well, thank you. That's kind of how we want to do. Yeah. That's personally like how I like to choose any kind of action films. There's going to be the action quotient that will take care of itself, that will preach to the choir. But outside of that, I think if it's an action film, the way I look at it is if you take the action out of it, is it a good film? Yeah. Is there something for, you know, the non-choir type of person? Right. And this is something that actually ticks that box. And I think that's what makes it a full, you know, full rounded film. Mm-hmm.
2: Mm-hmm. It's every element in this film, yeah. Every element.
1: And one of the big news stories in this country, and I imagine in the States as well this week, has been the Prince Harry, Meghan Markle interview with Oprah Winfrey. And one of the things that came out of that was talking about Tyler Perry, who had put them up in one of his homes and given his security to them. And I know you've both worked with him. Is that the kind of generosity of kind of spirit you kind of associate with him?
0: Yeah,
2: he's extremely generous. You know, he looks out for the people he cares about.
0: Yeah, I mean, I think I've been a friend of Tyler before he was Tyler Perry. And it's amazing. There's a combination of this mogul and he's a very simple guy at the same time. You know what I mean? Like his work ethic is like, I've never seen anybody like work as hard as him.
2: You wonder when he sleeps.
0: Yeah. Yes. But if there's an issue that, I mean, it's one of those things that he's like, oh, that's not right. Let me do something about it.
2: Yeah.
0: And he just, you know, in his way, he just goes directly at it. Mm-hmm. You know? So, I mean, it's never surprising. Like with

0: the guy that was Jeffrey, that used to be on
1: on the Cosby Show.
0: Yeah, on the Cosby Show.
1: Right.
0: And he was wrong. Tyler's like, we'll have none of that.
1: Yeah.
0: He just goes and hires the guy
1: roll on the show.
0: And, you know, makes a statement. And instead of sitting there and talking about, well, that's not right, he just does it.
1: Yeah.
0: You know, so that's the simplicity of how he goes about things. He just goes directly at it. And this is another situation where I think Tyler just said, like, that's not right. Let me do something about it.
1: Right.
2: That was Jeffrey Owens, wasn't it?
1: Yeah.
2: From
1: Yeah,
2: and it just I guess that's true. I guess that's all those things. We can always watch things and think what a terrible thing that is. But part of the best way to deal with it is just to do something about it if you possibly can, I guess, is the answer.
1: Yeah, he doesn't talk about it. He actually acts upon it. So that's an amazing quality to have.
2: I'm a big fan of Black Dynamite, Michael. And you're so great doing comedy. Me and Nick come from stand-up backgrounds, and it does feel like it's, I mean, it's great to see the kind of martial arts thing, but it feels like it's such a gift. I'd love to see you do more comedy. Have you got anything in the pipeline?
0: Oh, I do. I do. I have a movie called The Outlaw Johnny Black, which is basically the next iteration of Black Dynamite.
2: Right.
0: When I first did Black Dynamite, I wanted to do these three kind of in the blaxploitation genre kind of thing, is the hyper action thing, Black Dynamite, and another Western, which is Outlaw Johnny Black. And the third would be like the horror movie, like the Blackula, like that type of thing. But we are done with it, with the Western. And I got to say, I'm very happy about it. It's got amazing stars in it.
1: Yeah.
0: This lady's in it as well with me and produced it with me. And we got something like close to 30, like, you know, very recognizable,
1: known actors.
0: Yeah. So, yeah. So that's coming. And if you like Black Dynamite, you'll be happy that we're on that train again.
2: Oh wow!
0: Yep. Yep. So something that might be called Blacker Dynamite may be coming soon.
2: I just think it's such a well put together movie, and it feels like, even though you know it's kind of a spoof, there's something about the way it's filmed and the sort of the color palette and the production design. It completely fools the eye that you it does just feel like it's totally a film from that era, the early 70s or something, right down to things like cigarette machines and things feel like you watch it and have to keep telling yourself, oh, this isn't from the time. And you almost, you laugh at something and that's the point where it tells your brain that, oh, this isn't actually a movie from the early 70s. This is, I love it. I love it. It's a great movie.
0: It comes from a loving homage.
2: Oh, yeah.
0: Movies. And so, you know, that's something. I mean, I think the guys from Stranger Things, they got it right, where you had a genre, you had something that was so alive and so in that moment that even though a young audience weren't there to experience it the first time, but they still get all the nuances and the feelings that we got when it was fresh and new.
1: In the 80s.
0: Yeah, so that's the kind of way that I like to work this. Mm. Yeah, so you know, the lovers of the genre and in that period get to relive it, but a new generation gets to experience it the same way we did.
2: Yeah.
0: So that's the idea.
3: So have you started filming this Western yet, or is that?
0: Oh no, it's done. Oh, yeah. It's done.
3: It's done.
0: So, yeah, it's done. So,
1: just in post right now.
0: Yeah. Yeah.
3: So how hands on are you? Are you watching dailies and stuff? I mean, are you watching?
0: Yeah, I'm the director, writer. You know, and.
1: No,
0: it's enough of me in that thing.
3: So this is all you, yeah?
0: Yeah, it's kind of like the makers of Black Dynamite do a Western.
1: Yep.
0: You know, it's very much like authentic to that time where you've had the, you know, you had the Shaft, but then, you know, he follows it up with Shaft in Africa.
3: Sure, yeah.
0: You know what I mean? Shaft, and so, you know, the film company have a hit and then they move on to do their next thing. So,
2: of course, yeah.
0: Yeah. Very much like my heroes from your country, the Python guys, You know, sure. You know that, you know, life, you know, you've got Life of Brian that followed Holy Grail. And, you know, so it's that team and it's that humor.
2: It's very similar sort of sense of humor. And it's really because you've got jokes in the dialogue, you've got jokes in the background. It's there's jokes coming from every direction. It's a terrific film. I love it.
0: Yeah, I've got things in Black Dynamite that's completely lifted from Monty Python. Honestly.
1: He's a huge fan of Monty
0: Python. Yeah, yes. Big fan. Yeah.
2: And one of the things we were asking you to, we were asking about your favorite songs, and we played Lovely Day, which is your choice, wasn't it, Gillian?
1: Yeah, I love that song. That's, the kids know, they're like, Mom, that's your feel-good song. I'm like, yep, always puts me in a good mood.
2: Do you have any other associations with it? Do you remember when you first heard it or anything? Or
1: No, I honestly can't. It's just every time I hear that song, if it's on the radio, in a movie, it's something about that song that just lifts my spirit. I don't know. It's a weird, it's, you know, certain songs, they just make you feel good. And that song has always done that.
2: For me, that's a song that I always just wait for. I always wait for the long note at the end. That always feels like you're waiting for.
1: I know. And just that kind of countdown. How many? Hold the note. I try to hold the note and see. And then I'm like, oh.
3: Well, I went out for dinner with my family, and it was my sister and her husband and my mom and my dad and my girlfriend. And we were all sat around this big table in a restaurant. And I just go, well, thanks very much. That was a lovely day. And my mum and my sister and my girlfriend all sat around going, lovely day, lovely,
1: right.
3: Lovely day. And my dad and my sister's boyfriend, husband, just stared at me like they didn't know what the fuck I was doing. But all the women around the table instantly leapt on that and were like, yeah, we'll join in. That was fine. It's a great song. One of your favorite films here is The Princess Bride.
1: It is.
0: Both of ours.
1: It's so funny. We didn't know that was our, and one day we just happened to say, and he's like, I'm like, me too. I'm like, I love that movie.
3: That's kind of like, that's sort of like an introductory level for people that haven't quite decided whether they like Monty Python yet. It's kind of like a gateway. If you like Princess Bride, you'll probably like Monty Python.
0: Yeah, I just love the levels.
1: Every level.
0: Just everything. There's a very intellectual level, then there's a silly level.
1: And
0: you know,
1: of course, there's a romance.
0: Yeah, and then there's the abstract stuff, you know, which what made me really love Monty Python, because they just had the nerve to just be ridiculous sometimes, you know.
3: It works as a lot of things all at once, you know. It's kind of like I watched it when I was a kid, and then I've watched it again as an adult, and you kind of get totally different things out of it. And it's a kid's film, it's an adventure film, it's a comedy, it's a pastiche. It's like and it's based on a book as well, so it's kind of.
0: Yeah. But it's also, you know, based on people's knowledge of movies, because they, you know, the storytelling, and they poke fun at storytelling sometimes. Mm-hmm. Just like with the end of Monty Python and the end of Life of Brian, it just goes, screw it. Here's the end of the movie. We'll throw all of this shit at you. And it's exact, and if you look at you look at the end of Black Dynamite, I did the same exact thing. It's like, screw it. You know, beats up the president. His girlfriend runs into the room. How does she get to the White House? Who cares? It's like all of that is just totally influence of Monty Python.
2: Yeah. I think I'm going to watch Black Dynamite again tonight. I can't. It's going to happen. It's going to happen. No, I love The Princess Bride. I saw it when I was a kid, and it came out, and I used to go to this. I think Nick used to go as well to the. Over here, there was a children's cinema club at the Barbican. Mm. And one week they had it as a preview. And we're all kids and none of us knew anything about it. And it's such a great way to watch a movie, just going in and just being like, we don't know what it is. It's a new preview of this movie. And it was just that. And it was like nothing I'd ever seen. But like you say, it was nothing, but it was also like everything we'd seen before, but sort of poking fun at itself and great jokes and... You know, it's sort of it's very much like it plays on your own on kind of genre tropes that you know are going to happen. But then if it twists it or it doesn't do that thing, It's suddenly right. like you think you know what you're watching, and it keeps turning. Every scene is great. I love it. What a great movie.
3: I was going to say, let's not. We've only got like 10 minutes left. Can you talk to Gillian? Can you talk to us a little bit about what it was like working with Spike Lee on Bamboozled?
1: Oh boy, it was. I mean, well, once again, another icon. He is so focused. And I remember even when I auditioned, he was so on me in the audition. I actually left the audition in tears because I was like, there's no way I'm going to get this part. He just kept forcing me to be better and be better and be better and do it again, do it again. In the audition, I walked out that audition like, oh my God, I didn't get it. I blew it. A week later, my agent calls me. Yeah, you got the part. I'm like, what? I thought he hated me. You know, but he, that's just how he is. He's on you. And he was, you know, he's on every bit of you during the film, the process, the rehearsals. It was great. You know, that's, I mean, just to say I was in a Spike Lee film is awesome to say because he's had so many classics.
2: Yeah.
1: Right. One of my favorites.
2: He's someone who's endlessly impressive because he seems to, you think of him and you know that he teaches and he does all this stuff. And yet he still seems to produce a new movie every year, almost like clockwork. It's sort of, astonishing. And to have done it for 30 odd years, it's quite astounding.
1: Absolutely.
2: One of the things that about the Take Back that I loved as well is the scene with the pizza cutter. And as soon as it happens, you think, oh, I'm going to be, every time I use a pizza cutter now for the rest of my life, I think that's what I'm going to think of.
0: Yeah.
1: We were like, you're never going to want to use a pizza cutter.
0: Yeah, that's one of my little things I threw in there. Like, because with the action, I rewrote a lot of things in the action. And I was like, haven't seen this before.
2: Yes.
0: I threw the pizza cutter in. There was actually a scene that we were like later on. Where, you know, the kind of thing pops up, but where, you know, where I don't want to use it. Like she, like, pizza comes up and we're like, right. And I'm like
1: nah.
2: But that feels like, again, it does feel like a very kind of iconic moment. And it is, it surprisingly think, oh yeah, I've never seen that before. It's always great to have something you just think, never, ever seen it. And now you never...
1: You know, hey, there's a lot of things you would use if a situation like that happened. You're going to grab what you can.
3: Oh, I thought that scene was great when you grab onto the handle and then he grabs you and then you pull the drawer out and then you use the drawer as a shield. I thought that bit was great.
1: Yeah, stuff falls on the floor. You don't know what.
3: Yeah.
1: And what she grabbed.
3: I don't know if I've mentioned this, but I've been making a lot of picture frames and they have.
1: You have to send us one now.
3: there's this cutter. It's a paper cutter. It's like a pizza cutter. And it's really great, Nathaniel. It's like a Stanley knife, only it's like a pizza cutter for paper. And when I saw that, I was just kind of like, I wonder, would that work as like a defense thing? Yeah, it was great. My other favourite bit was the bit at the end when you turn up, Michael, and the guy tells you to put your gun away.
1: Oh, yeah. What are you doing with that thing?
0: Yeah, sometimes it's improv and stuff.
1: Yeah.
0: But, you know, and it works because, you know, I so wanted to play a character that was not
1: tough.
0: That you normally see me doing, you know what I mean?
3: Sure, so, yeah.
0: And those glasses worked like amazingly because it just, for some reason, those glasses just kind of cut me down a little bit.
1: Yeah.
3: Yeah. Well, I noticed even in the training sequences, you're wearing them. And I was sort of like going, oh, yeah. But I was also a bit worried that you'd get hit in the face and that your glasses would break. I was kind of.
2: Well, you'll both know this, but it almost feels that whenever you meet anyone in real life who's great at martial arts, they're often the calmest people you'll meet, and they're never ever going to be people that feel threatening or anything because they know that they're absolutely fine. They're not. There's a sort of.
1: It's nice to hear you say
0: that. Everybody's so scared of me.
1: Everybody's scared of him. They think he walks around kicking people in the head and beating up everybody on the street.
0: Yeah, it's the weirdest. This thing, I could be talking about the most innocent thing in the world, and they're like, man, I hate to get in a fight with you. Like, why is that on your mind?
3: Well, we were scared, and we're meeting you on Zoom.
0: I'm happy to hear that, because I always say, I'm the last person that would lose their temper.
2: Yeah.
0: You know?
2: Yeah. But there is always that sort of, there's often a serenity, isn't there, about people who are very good at martial arts and things that feels kind of unusual.
0: Yeah, the ones that have dealt with their demons, because hopefully with martial arts, as in, you know, even the armed forces, the most lethal people are at peace.
1: Yeah.
0: It's the ones that still have the chip on their shoulder that have something to prove.
1: Right.
0: I'm not going to mention other people's names.
2: Go on.
0: Some martial arts stars that you might have heard of, and because it's like, if you really kind of gone through, you know, kind of walk the burning sands, you don't have to do that anymore. But those who skip,
1: well, you don't have to prove yourself.
0: Yeah, who skip around it, they have to prove themselves all the time.
3: Hmm.
0: And I feel sorry for them because they're not at peace.
2: Hmm.
0: It's like there's far more dangerous are like, you know, security guards, you know, that will be likely to use excessive force than a Navy SEAL or MI6 type of, if that really exists now. but you know, somebody who's really a tested warrior, they're calm.
2: Exactly. I always find that.
3: Nathaniel, because we're coming to close to the end, Nathaniel worked in a comic shop, and I grew up watching people work in comic shops. I was such a huge Spawn fan in the 90s, and when the film came out, and I remember going to see it at the cinema. Have you got any particular memories of making Spawn?
0: It was quite rough. I was happy to, you know, to have done the movie.
3: Hmm.
0: I was a bit claustrophobic before that movie and had to get over it. but yeah, it was a hell of an experience. And just, there's so many lasting lessons from doing that movie. It taught me some, you know, it kind of like reminded me of stuff that I had to work on doing stage, you know, emitting the character beneath everything, because I had to emote. I had to tap into the humanity of the character without necessarily using my external tools, you know? Mm-hmm. And it had to be something internal that people had to connect with. And so that was like a really good exercise for me to bring out the humanity of this hideous creature so that people can follow this this hero's journey. So yeah, it was great for me all the way around. And it was a challenge, but something that I really cherish.
2: That makes a lot of sense, because I guess you'd need someone like a martial artist or someone like a mime or someone that can use their body or something to sort of tell a story, because you're so limited. Yeah, of course. Or an actor, yeah, you could have an actor. Yeah. That's true. That is true.
0: Yeah, it goes back to Phantom of the Opera, Beauty and the Beast. That kind of, you know, you have to touch into the humanity of that character, and you know, when you can't use your looks and everything else, you know. Stuff, so yeah.
3: Mm-hmm. I mean, that's incredibly obvious now that you mention it, but I just thought of you as Spawn. But then you're only not, you know, absolutely covered in makeup for maybe 10% of the film.
0: Well, probably even less than that. But I've learned, you know, that was such a learning thing, because it was very, I had to do most of my stunts. It was so easy for you to look like a guy in a suit if you behave just like regular people. And so sometimes my stuntmen didn't understand the internal qualities of the character, and they could just sit down and, you know, whatever. And it's not, you had to present yourself as otherly, you know, otherworldly, in the way it moves and everything else. And so that was like a hell of a learning experience, because I mean, when we see the stunt guys, or you know, they say there's something not right with this. It's not this, and I had to wind up doing stuff, and it looked different because the internal ethos of the character. So yeah, that was a big learning thing, and it's one of those things that goes without people really knowing or really appreciating. I mean, they appreciate it subtly, but they don't know why.
3: Yeah. It's a subconscious thing.
0: It's a bit thankless, but it has to, but it's so necessary.
3: Mm-hmm. We've come to the end of our hour with you. You've got time for a game with Nathaniel, but just to say that your film Take Back is released again on DVD and digital on the 29th of March. And now, Gillian and Michael, I'm going to hand you over.
0: Can I say one thing? Because I would be remiss not to mention this, because I hope you guys realize the historical significance of this movie. Do you realize that this is the first African-American or Black female martial arts action star in the history of films?
3: Didn't realize that.
0: Well, yeah, this is, and then this is the very first interview about African-American lead female martial arts star ever. And so I'd be remiss not to mention that we're embarking on history right now.
3: Because, that's incredible.
0: Yeah, this has never happened.
1: And I had no idea. He brought it to my attention and I was like, wow, you're right.
0: So everybody always goes back to, wait a minute, Pam Grier? But no, she wasn't a martial arts, you know.
2: Yes, yeah.
0: As in the vein of Bruce Lee, Chuck Norris, Van Damme, all the leading martial arts action stars, she now goes on that mantle, you know, and so forever. And that's what it is.
3: Do you think you would have enjoyed it differently had you known that going in, Gillian? Or are you glad that you didn't have that pressure on you?
1: Yeah, I'm glad I didn't have that pressure on me, because I think you didn't tell me right away. You told me like after.
0: Yeah.
1: Which is a good thing.
0: But did I know it right away? Yes, I did.
3: Oh, well, great. Congratulations.
1: Thank you.
3: Okay, I'm going to hand you over to Nathaniel now, and he's going to take over for the last... Sorry about this. He's going to take over for the last 2 minutes.
2: So
3: go for it.
2: Gillian, Michael, this game is called Better or Worse, and you have to say whether the next person is better or worse than the person before, based entirely on my own opinion. And I've done this week with fictional characters because I kept thinking, you might know if I did it with famous people, you might know them personally. So I'm starting with Superman. Is Batman better or worse than Superman, based on my opinion?
3: Better.
0: Is Superman better or worse than Batman?
2: Mm-hmm.
1: I think Superman is better.
2: Okay. Batman's better, I'm afraid. It's Batman. Sherlock Holmes. Is Sherlock Holmes better or worse than Batman?
1: Is Sherlock Holmes better or worse than Batman?
3: He's worse.
0: Is Sherlock...
1: worse.
3: Michael and Gillian, I'm going to have to hurry up here.
2: Ebenezer Scrooge, better or worse than Sherlock Holmes?
0: Ebenezer Scrooge, but yeah.
1: Way
0: worse.
2: Mickey Mouse, better or worse than Ebenezer Scrooge?
3: Better.
1: Mickey Mouse, way better.
0: Better. I would say better.
2: He's better. Darth Vader, better or worse than Mickey Mouse? Darth Vader.
0: He's worse than Mickey Mouse.
2: Yeah, he probably is worse than Mickey Mouse. Daffy Duck, better or worse than Darth Vader?
1: Darth Vader worse than Daffy Duck?
2: Daffy Duck is better.
0: He's better than
2: Bugs Bunny, better or worse than Daffy Duck?
1: Bugs Bunny's way better.
0: Well, he was a bit of an asshole.
2: He was a bit of an asshole.
3: Whoa, you heard it here first, guys.
0: Okay.
1: Bugs Bunny was cool.
2: I agree. Daffy Duck. Bugs Bunny is worse than Daffy Duck.
0: Yes, yes, I think so.
2: Correct. Yes. Donald Duck, better or worse than Bugs Bunny?
0: Better.
1: Well, now I'm questioning because I like Bugs Bunny. You guys made him seem like a bad
3: guy. I think Donald Duck is an asshole, if we're going for assholes.
1: Donald Duck was an asshole.
2: Yeah, he's worse. He was.
1: Yeah, Donald Duck was worse.
0: Wasn't he decent to his girlfriend?
2: Like, Daisy Duck, yeah. Daisy's girlfriend, sure.
3: We haven't got time for this, guys. Come on, keep going.
2: Popeye, better or worse than Donald Duck?
0: Who?
2: Popeye. Oh.
3: Worse.
1: Oh, Popeye's
0: a mutant.
1: He was better.
3: Popeye is worse.
2: I think Popeye's better. I'm saying Popeye's better.
1: Popeye's better.
2: And Kermit the Frog, better or worse than Popeye?
1: Kermit the Frog?
0: Oh, he's better.
1: Kermit the Frog was a sweetheart.
0: Yeah.
1: He's better than Popeye.
0: Yeah.
2: He's better.
1: Yeah.
0: You gotta go Tom Hanks to beat Kermit the Frog.
3: Okay.
0: That's the person that beats him.
3: Is that the score?
2: Eight.
3: You got an eight.
2: That's a great score.
3: Eight out of ten, which means that Michael Jai White and Gillian White, they're not as good as Jen Brister, Thomas Coombs, John Coleshaw, Jason Manfred, Joe Scardelli with 10, David Baddiel, Ken Cheng, Mike Drucker, Harry Hill, and everybody with 9. But they are as good as Matthew Crosby, Susie Dent, Charles Esten, Henry Fraser, Eddie Hearn, David Hepworth, Jason Isaacs, Simon West. This is very average, guys. John Niven, Magical Ben, Samantha Morton, Matt Okine, Miranda Raisin, Griffith James, Chris Stark, Stu Whiffen with 8. And you're better than Richard Herring, James King, Ludi Lin, Henry Normal, Janet Varney, Johnny Vegas with 7, Gary Delaney, Neil Frizzell, Frank Harper with 6, and poor old Dave McLean with 5. So you did very... It was good.
1: All right. Can we get, like, one of your picture frames as a consolation prize or something?
3: Sure.
2: Thank you for joining us.
3: Thank you very much, everyone. Stay safe. Look after yourselves. And to Michael Jai White and Gillian White, welcome to the Fan Club.
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1: Happy Christmas, my little snowflakes.
2: Ho, ho.
1: It's only bloody Friday. We've gone and done it, guys. Again.
2: We're here.
1: It's Friday.
2: Heard of it.
1: It's the Jack Mate Show with Tom Norris. How are you, Tom?
2: Ho, ho, ho.
1: William.
3: Ho, ho, ho.
1: All the house.
2: On the show today,
1: we've got the big man himself, the Irish Prince. It's Mr. Kian Tomey.
2: Heard of it?
1: We've all heard of him. 4 million followers, almost, maybe. Christmas special.
2: 2015, betches.
1: It's all kicking off. There we go.
2: There you go. That's a bit too long.
1: Yeah.
2: Air Friday. Da-da.
1: I don't want a lot for food.
2: That was a nice...
3: That stunk the joint up.
1: Yeah. That what?
2: That stank the joint up.
1: What, my voice?
2: Jesus, yeah.
1: Yeah, that's right, guys. You heard us right. We've got Kian Tomey coming up. He's going to be guest presenting the show for us this week. So he's going to be in for the whole 2 hours after we have our little intro chat. Yeah, you can kill that a bit now. It's a bit too Christmassy, a bit too festive.
3: Oh.
1: Been doing much Christmas planning, Tom?
2: I've done most of my shopping.
1: Are you?
2: Yeah, most of my shopping.
1: You're on the ball for a guy. What about you, Will?
3: I haven't done any yet, so I've only got my mom and dad to buy for.
1: Oh, bless you.
2: You're waiting
1: bless
2: for the Boxing Day sales, aren't you, Will?
3: Yeah, they'll get what they're given.
1: And then just a penny sweet for all the Tinder girls.
3: Well, Tinder this time of year, it's kind of...
1: Sixpence.
3: It's a bit like the office place. It's kind of winding down. I'll get back to you in January. Put me out of office on there.
1: Why is that?
3: It's just not the time, is it? It's all about family and friends.
1: Yeah, you thought they'd all want a little cuddle.
3: Maybe. More on that later.
1: Will there be?
3: No.
1: Well, so what have you actually been up to this week, Tom?
2: Well, this week, we released your Christmas song.
1: We did. We released my song, Christmas Spirits, and we will be playing that later on in the show. Guys, Will, did you hear my Christmas song?
3: I loved it. Oh, I told you before, Tom Norris was lucky. I was lucky enough to receive a preview of it.
1: Oh, of course you did. Course
3: and
1: you
3: I
1: did.
3: Just, I told Tom before he gave me any prompts, I said it reminds me a bit like Fairy Tale of New York.
1: Oh, okay.
3: Your kind of flow, and then Tom comes in with a nice...
1: Nice
3: chorus.
1: It'd be good if you guys could write some Christmas songs sometime. It'd be quite...
2: Funny you say that.
1: Segway. Why is that?
2: Because later on the show, we might have our own little Christmas reworks.
1: Oh, dear.
3: Oh, what have you done?
1: Oh, I've done a Christmas song, you know. It's
3: Christmas Spirits, yeah.
1: I've been very ill this week, guys, I should just say. That's probably why I sound a little bit nasally. I'm very snotty. I'm very...
3: Yeah, I'm just very... How are you feeling now, all right?
1: No, not really. I've got a headache.
3: Oh.
1: Christmas special.
3: Pick it up, you have a paracetamol.
1: Oh, God, when's Kian on, then?
2: He's on after the first song, mate.
1: That's the only reason I'm in today.
3: Is it?
1: I was thinking of bottle of
3: you
1: this.
3: Had a nice day around London?
1: Oh, yeah. Well, we all have, Will. What are you asking? You were there, mate.
3: Just prompting you to get you back on there. Get you back on message.
2: Yeah,
1: no, that's all right.
2: A nice little wander around the sights.
1: Showed Key and Big Ben.
2: Yeah.
1: Parliament. Big.
3: Heard of it.
1: Big Eye. What do they call it? London
2: yeah.
1: Eye.
2: Yeah, London Eye.
1: Yeah. Have you got any plans for the weekend, Willie?
3: Well, funny enough, I might be jumping on FIFA because, as you boys know, I had my big FIFA draw last week.
2: Yes.
1: Yeah.
3: So it was. It's been a bit anxious. I got Borussia Dortmund. How do you feel about that?
1: It's not the worst. They had a terrible season last year, but
3: Well, before that, I got Real Madrid. So
1: what do you mean before that? We did this before.
3: We did a draft draw just to make sure everything was working right.
1: Was it working
2: you
1: right?
2: Needed practice.
3: Yeah, you got
1: practice
3: to do it.
1: Pulling bits of paper out of a hat and saying.
3: Well, you say that, and we did get it wrong in the draft. So,
1: did you?
3: Yeah. So it was worth doing it.
1: When is your tournament?
3: It's the 27th of December.
1: Good luck to you, Will.
3: Thank you very much.
2: Is there any money on the line?
3: Just
2: pride.
3: Well, because there's already been three tournaments. I've won one. My friend Nick's won one. He's in Australia, so he's not there. And my friend Dan Parker's there.
1: Oh, right.
3: He's won one.
2: Oh, not Parky.
3: No, Dodgy he's called.
1: Parkster.
2: Parks the bus.
3: Parkers.
1: Parkman.
3: So, yeah. What have you got planned for the weekend?
1: Not a lot, mate. Just try and shift this cold, to be honest.
3: Are you going
1: to
3: do that?
1: I don't know. Just lay in bed and feel sorry for myself. What? I've been watching a lot of Christmas films this week, getting right into the mood.
3: Yeah? What
1: have you been
3: watching?
1: I started off with Jingle All The Way.
2: Cracking film.
3: Classic. Yeah.
1: Then I went to Home Alone.
3: Money.
1: Then I went to The Santa Claus.
3: Right here.
1: Then I went to The Grinch.
3: Oh, money.
2: Did you watch Christmas with the Cranks? That's on Netflix.
1: No, it doesn't sound good.
2: Tim Allen's in it.
1: Is he?
4: Yep.
1: Yeah, Tim Allen's in the Santa Claus.
2: I know, that's maybe why you might like it, Jack. Sorry to try and help you.
1: Did I say I like the Santa Claus, or did I just say I've watched it recently?
3: Oh, yeah. Have you ever seen Miracle on 34th Street?
4: Yeah, no, I haven't. Matilda's in it, isn't she?
3: Is she?
4: Yeah.
3: Oh, I didn't know that.
2: Matilda Wormwood.
3: Oh.
1: Well, no, I haven't. Well, is it good?
3: Yeah, it's just very... It's set in New York. It's very Christmassy.
1: Is it?
3: Yeah.
2: It's a Christmas film. Of course it's Christmassy.
1: I think we should stop the Christmas talk, because later on, me and Tom will be battling it out head-to-head in a Will Willie Want Your Christmas special.
3: Yeah, boy.
1: And we'll be talking about... We'll be arguing our best Christmas films, our best cracker combos.
2: That's the best one.
1: Yeah. And what was the other one we did?
2: And the other one was the best part of the Christmas meal.
1: Oh, yeah. Oh, yeah. I'm very excited. I think I'm going to beat you.
2: Sweet. I think you probably will, because Will's the judge.
1: Oh, so, you're getting blackmail in nice and early. He's going to feel like he can't pick me now. Yeah, will, you pick whoever you feel does the best job.
3: Yeah, I will.
2: Treat him like your nose and pick him.
1: We're also going to... I'm going to be going head-to-head with Kian in us. It's a Christmassy quiz.
2: I think there's a special host for that one as well.
3: You're joking.
1: Is there?
2: Is that? Oh. So someone just... Some nutter just ran past the window on a sleigh.
1: Yeah, really big and red.
2: Yeah, it was really big and red.
1: Yeah, we're big... sack on his back.
2: Ew, dinner.
1: Yeah, it's basically me and Kian are going to be going head-to-head in a Christmassy quiz, and Santa Claus himself is going to be in the studio.
2: I think he's going to have a little creepy helper as well, I think.
1: Yeah,
3: I'm sure he will. Sure, we can muster up something.
1: And guys, if you're a fan of Christmas music, you're in luck, because we're not just talking Christmas and playing Christmas, we're actually doing Christmas songs every 15 minutes. And I think it's about time we went to that first one, and this is one that's definitely up there for me. It's Stop the Cavalry.

0: What a lovely festive treat. Sorry, I'm just finishing up a sandwich there, guys.
1: Stinks.
0: Does it?
1: Nah, you're right.
0: It's chicken and bacon. I was going to go festive, but I don't.
1: I love a festive sandwich.
0: I saw one in your office, in the cherry and chocolate one.
1: Yeah.
0: Did you buy that just to be funny?
1: No, I bought it and I wanted to make it a challenge for either Rachel or Jack to have to eat it.
0: Why did none of them eat it?
1: Because we were like, oh, Rachel's quite excited for it, should I have it, had it later on? We forgot about it. It's been thrown away now. Cause it was cherries and chocolate spread.
0: Doesn't sound too good.
1: Sounds rank.
0: Yeah, I'll tell you what does sound good.
1: What sounds good, mate?
0: Getting a big, big, beautiful man. I'm not big as in big. I mean, he's lost quite a lot of weight. It's Mr. Keegan Toomey.
2: What?
1: You're welcome. Right?
2: What's up?
0: You've been practicing your British accent, haven't you?
2: Yeah, man.
0: Go on.
2: No, it's like, what do you want me to say? You can't just put me on the spot, you know? Sick, innit? Innit, bruv.
1: He's fluent. He's fluent. He's got us.
0: Say, I'm going to go and run up the apples and pears.
2: I'm going to run up the apples and pears.
0: That was just in your voice, wasn't it?
2: I was a bit emphasised with Irish.
0: How you been?
2: Fantastic, how are you?
0: How you finding the country of ours?
2: Great, a lot different.
0: Really?
2: Yeah, considering you don't really understand what I'm saying half the time.
0: No, sometimes I do. I mean, if you talk fast, I do struggle.
1: Mm. I think I can understand you.
2: That's fine, thank you.
0: Yeah, what? He's been on here about 5 minutes and we're already talking about Irish stereotypes.
1: No, I'm not.
0: Are we not?
1: No.
0: Let's talk about Irish stereotypes. So, how's your... What, you got many Christmas plans, Kian?
2: Christmas plans?
0: Yeah.
2: Not at the moment, no. Are you going to give me some?
0: Well, it depends. You can come over to mine for tea.
2: I can pop over.
0: Yeah.
2: I can pop over for a while.
1: Do you have any traditions? Is there a certain, like, routines you go through on Christmas Day?
2: Christmas Day, we go to Mass.
1: Oh.
2: It's essential. And then eat dinner, and then drink, and then go to bed.
0: What do you do at Mass?
2: I sit there and think about dinner.
0: Oh, fair play.
2: Mm.
0: Do you? You got much going on at Christmas time?
1: Well, it's the first year one of my sisters won't be there. She'll be in New Zealand.
2: Mm. Oh.
1: So it's only going to be me, the brother, and the parents. So it's going to be slightly lacklustre. But we'll probably just get that weird thing of the family getting drunk.
0: That is weird, isn't it? Do you do that, Cam?
2: Get drunk with my family?
0: Yeah.
2: All the time.
0: Oh, really?
2: Most nights, me and my mother share a bottle of wine every night.
0: Really?
2: Oh, yeah. Talk about fine poetry.
1: Fine poetry?
2: Fine poetry, that's great.
0: Do you do that, Will?
3: Nah. With my mum?
0: Yeah.
3: No chance.
1: No, do you just get drunk with your family at Christmas?
3: No, I don't, actually. Never really been one for that.
0: Yeah, that's a bit weird, isn't it?
3: Yeah. My mum only takes her one glass of wine and she's pissed, so...
0: Yeah. I can imagine getting pissed with your family and, like, your dad just getting a bit rowdy. Strangely, your auntie's getting a bit hot. Do you know what I mean?
3: Yeah. That's weird, mate.
1: Yeah, that's weird. You make that up yourself?
2: That just happens to me when I'm sober. So.
0: Oh, creepy.
2: Kidding.
0: My biggest family tradition at Christmas time is my nan's sausage rolls. That's not a euphemism. My nan makes these sausage rolls, yeah. But they're nothing like you've ever tasted before in your life.
1: Well, they're horrible.
0: Tastes
1: like dog shit.
0: No, they're absolutely, honestly, they are the best things I've ever eaten. They're the best things. They're sausage meat wrapped in, like, not a flaky pastry,
1: Ooh.
0: But like a thick kind of...
1: Clay.
0: Clay, yeah. It's kind of like an edible clay.
3: They're quite, like, rigid.
0: Yeah, they're lovely.
3: Mm.
0: That's the Save You Boys one.
1: Oh, is that your Nana Ginsters?
0: Nah.
1: See you later.
0: Nana Mitchell.
2: I don't have sausage rolls for Christmas.
0: Do you not?
2: No.
0: What do you have, ducks?
2: Brussels sprouts and turkey.
0: Do you eat sprouts?
2: Oh, yeah. Oh.
1: I like a sprout.
2: All the time.
0: Oh.
2: I eat that on the daily.
3: I love sprouts.
2: On the daily. Good.
1: I'm a big fan of sprouts. What about bread sauce?
2: No, I don't like the colour. It turns me off.
1: I love bread sauce. Why is it posh bread sauce?
0: That is posh. Who has sauce on bread? I mean, unless it's ketchup and a bacon sandwich.
1: Bread sauce is made out of bread. You don't put it on bread. It's actually got bread within it.
2: Does it?
1: It's a white sauce that you dip the meat in.
3: Isn't it actually the most traditional condiment to have at the Christmas table?
2: I thought it was cranberry sauce.
1: There
2: could be a debate on here.
1: Yeah.
3: Well, apparently it's because it was so cheap to make.
1: Let us know what you think. Is cranberry sauce a winner or bread sauce?
3: You bread sauce guys or cranberry? Let us know.
0: I've never ever had cranberry or bread sauce
2: in
0: my life.
2: Oh my god.
3: That sandwich has got a cranberry on it.
0: It's chicken and bacon and mayo, Will.
3: You just can't taste it.
0: Oh, Shut up. I won't fall for your shit this time, Will. I won't fall for your shit this time, Brazier. What are you looking at out the window? It's radio, mate.
3: Yeah, I know.
0: Who's just walked in? Santa? Oh, maybe. Maybe coming up soon. What's the best present you've ever received, Kian?
2: Best present?
0: Yeah.
2: Oh my god, I got a Nintendo Wii.
1: Ooh.
2: That was probably it.
0: When did you get that?
2: Last year.
0: Ooh,
2: it was great. I had a lot of fun. I went on the balance board and had exercises.
0: Oh, is that how you're shifting all these pounds?
2: That's exactly it, yeah. That's exactly. I did the hula hoop.
0: Did you?
2: Enjoy the hula hoop, but it's not actually there, but you're doing the hip thrusts.
0: And you're doing it pretty well.
1: Yeah. I like the tennis and the bowling.
2: See, the problem is with the tennis, or is it the running? You know, when you're running away, I know I can't really show people listening, but you can just sit there and just jiggle the wrist.
0: Yeah.
2: You're just fooling the what's it called? The nunchuck?
1: But you're just cheating yourself, really, aren't you?
2: Just hold L2 and swivel the nunchuck.
0: And then you're done.
2: You beat the Wii.
0: What about yourself, Noz? What's your best present you've ever had? My company, every Friday.
1: That's not really a present, really.
0: No,
1: it's
0: a gift.
1: It's a hard question, mate, because I don't really know.
2: It is a hard question to answer on the spot.
1: It definitely is. What about you, Jack? You must have one if you've asked it.
0: I've got quite a cute answer.
1: Be cute then,
0: mate. Cute answer? I really, when I was a little
4: kid. My girlfriend.
0: Oh, shut up.
4: She was the best present ever.
0: I really wanted a PS2 when I was a little kid. And like, my mum and dad were like, oh, we can't. Well, I don't know if we can afford
1: Why
0: that.
1: Why did I tell her
0: that? That's the new one.
2: Did it sound like that?
0: Yeah, no. And then I was a little kid.
1: Harry Potter must not return to Gryffindor.
0: I was opening up these games, and they were PS2 games, and I was like, oh, as if I got a PS2. And my dad was like, I was a little kid, so obviously I'm going to find this good. It's shit now. But my dad was like, oh, PS2, oh, we've got the wrong ones. We're meant to be PlayStation 1 games because I hadn't opened the console yet. And then I got really down. I was like, oh, he's got me the games, not the console, not going to be able to play it. Then the next thing I opened was a PS2 and I was buzzing.
1: Oh, Dad, you bozo, you tricked me. Come here.
0: Dad. Oh, Dad, do a collab with Ben Phillips, you prankster. What's the worst present you've ever had, William?
3: Ooh.
0: Yeah, turning it up.
3: Oh, it's got a bit hot in here, isn't it? A onesie.
0: Yeah.
3: And my mum might be listening in, and she bought that, mate.
1: She bought that, mate.
4: She did. She wrecked it, and she gave it me, and I love you.
0: She got onesie, put it on me. Mum, stop dressing me. I'm 23. I've got a radio show.
1: Then I guess you're bop.
0: I got a West Ham onesie last Christmas.
1: From?
0: From my dad's partner. And I wore the shit out of it.
1: Yeah?
3: Did you?
0: For that night.
1: What, did it come with shit in it?
0: Yeah, the badge. Slagging off my own team. Now, the worst present I ever received is a spud gun.
1: Spud gun?
0: Hate them.
3: What's wrong with that?
0: Why would you want to fire potato at somebody?
1: Better than firing bullets.
2: No, exactly.
0: No, you're a little kid. You want to nerf the hell out of some guy. Yeah. You want to nerf the hell out of some punk.
1: But then you might get on someone's nerves.
2: Oh.
0: That's terrible.
1: I think that's Krampus made that joke.
0: Oh, dearie me. But no, I just, as a kid, you kind of want to be shooting people. You don't want to be shooting vegetable, do you? So, oh, yeah, can I have some football boots? Yeah, you can have some football beetroots.
1: What about a carrot bazooka? Would you take that?
0: Exactly, they're all shit. That's my point. They're all shit. They're all shit.
1: Because we've got you a.
0: I remember once I got my dad a MicroStar, which, do you remember them little footballers with the big heads?
3: Yeah, I thought you got them free in a power pod.
1: They're called football big heads, aren't they?
0: These ones were like expensive, like $1.99 a pop ones. And I remember I got my dad one. You could never see what player you were getting because it was like a luck of the draw thing. And I did actually get my dad one. It was the first present I ever bought him, £2. I thought, that's a bit, I'm splashing it a bit, but yeah, he's worth it. And I gave it to him, and we opened it on Christmas Day. Paolo Di Canio. My favourite player ever.
1: So it was a random
0: draw,
1: okay.
0: And I got Paolo Di Canio. And I remember growing up and thinking it was really rare and it was going to be worth loads of money because the West Ham badge on his crest had been printed upside down. So I googled it and every single one was like that.
2: Yeah, I don't think it would have worked like that.
0: What do you mean?
2: It just doesn't sound any more valuable because it was misprinted.
0: Yeah, it does. Things
2: it doesn't. It's not a stamp.
1: Sounds faulty.
0: Things game.
2: It was just broken. It was just someone in the warehouse wasn't paying attention.
3: I remember the worst Christmas present I ever got.
0: Go on.
3: And it wasn't my mum's fault. She bought me WWE Here Comes the Pain on the PS2.
1: Yeah.
2: Great
3: game. I was really excited for it.
2: Great game.
3: And I opened up and the box was there. And then I opened up the box and there was no disc in there.
1: What?
3: And the buggers at game. I didn't put the disc in there.
1: Didn't you work there? You worked a game?
3: Yeah, well, not at the time. I was 12.
1: Okay, I didn't know. Sorry.
0: So what'd you do then?
3: I hit my mum.
1: Yeah.
3: I said, if you ever make a mistake like this again on the 25th of December, there will be hell to pay. And since then, we haven't had Christmas.
0: No, did you go and get a new one then?
3: Yeah, eventually. But you have to wait till like Boxing Day, which was the day after.
1: A whole day.
0: You have to wait the way to Boxing Day.
3: Kian will understand.
2: I don't know what Boxing Day is.
3: What?
2: We have different. I have St. Stephen's Day.
0: Shut up.
2: Yeah.
3: That was going to be one of my questions, actually.
0: Yeah. What? You don't have Boxing Day?
2: No, I would assume St. Stephen's Day is the same thing, just a different name.
0: What is Boxing Day?
1: Why is it called Boxing Day?
0: Yeah, no,
3: what's St. Stephen's Day, Kian?
0: Yeah.
2: I don't know. Everyone just goes and gets drunk.
3: Oh, that's all right.
2: And sales begin.
1: Yeah.
2: That's all I kind of know. I'd say it's the same thing, just different name.
0: I don't know.
3: What? I don't get pissed on Boxing Day.
1: Can someone let us know why it's called Boxing Day, please?
3: St. Stephen Day or Boxing Day? Let us know, guys.
0: Boxing Day really depresses me.
1: Why?
0: Because
1: you get to play all your games.
0: No, listen, right. I've got some...
1: No, you listen. No.
0: I'm going to argue with you on air. That's never been done before, no. Me and you. Boxing Day, to me, you have the shitty leftover food.
2: That's the best part of the whole dinner.
1: Put it in a sandwich.
0: Guys. No, you have the shitty bits of turkey and all the gristle you didn't eat the day before. You see the reserve family that didn't quite make the big day. Do you know what I mean? We'll get our auntie twice removed. Yeah, you remember Joanna? No, I don't fucking remember Joanna. Yeah, she got you that spud gun when you was 12. Oh, yeah, I remember Joanna, yeah. Right, no, okay.
1: On our Boxing Day, on Christmas Day, my dad makes from the bread maker some fresh rolls. We put the leftover food in there. It's cracking stuff. It's cracking stuff. Fun for the family.
0: You could say it's crackling stuff.
1: Well, it's not crackling because that's
3: pork.
2: The worst pun ever.
1: Doesn't even
3: stick it to him, Kian.
0: Kian, you can leave if
2: I'll see you guys.
3: No, Kian, you stay, Jack.
0: Oh,
1: yeah.
0: This is meant to be the Christmas special, and I don't feel special today. I don't even feel festive, but I do feel like I'm going to play a song right about now. Here's Andy Williams with "It's the Most Wonderful Time of the Year."

0: Lovely.
1: Cheer.
0: How lovely.
2: That was really lovely. Nice.
0: That was nice, wasn't it?
2: It's really nice.
0: It's the most... Go on, Will, you can probably do it.
1: It's the most wonderful time of the year.
0: Yeah. That's what you know, isn't it?
1: Cheer.
0: Talking about Christmas songs.
3: I like that.
0: You remember at the start of the show when I asked you guys if you were...

0: Hello! Foba!
1: So what do you mean, X Factor? I don't know nothing about this.
0: You do. You've prepared a song lovingly for this wonderful segment. And So have I, and so has Tom.
1: Oh, you've actually done a song.
0: Yeah, and Kian and Emily will be the joint judges on this.
1: Okay.
0: As we decide who has got the best song and could potentially reach that coveted Christmas number one spot.
1: Okay, so we play each song.
0: Yeah.
1: And
0: we get a bit of feedback.
1: After each song, we get a bit of feedback, and then we have a winner at the end.
0: And then we have a big, big old winner at the end.
1: Oh, God.
0: Thank you very much, Adam.
1: I don't just feel like we should just get feedback. I feel like we should be judged on certain fields. So.
0: Okay, what do you want to be? Let's get some criteria down.
1: Right, so we're going to have five different criterias, right? The catchiness.
0: Catchiness. Like that.
1: The festiveness.
0: Festive.
1: Yeah. The replay value.
0: Okay, so how many would you listen to this again?
1: Replay value.
0: Yeah.
1: And the how funny it is.
2: Would you stay again? How clean was it?
1: Sure.
0: Did they provide a nice breakfast service? Yeah.
1: And
2: serve myself.
1: No, we'll do four. That four, because I can't think of a fifth one.
0: There so you go, Kian's already on the ball.
1: Oh, he's already written them down.
3: Way ahead of you guys. I'll take that one anyway.
1: Emily, can I just say you're looking absolutely gorgeous?
4: Thank you, Jack. You're so nice. Really nice.
0: Right, should we start with Jack's as well? Because some members of the public have got hand on a leaked copy of it, so...
1: Have what?
0: Got their hands on a leaked copy of...
5: It was a week before Christmas, and hope filled the air. Though a bleach blonde sod did not seem to care. A little ranter he was, not a glimmer in his eye. This is where the story starts. Oh, mince pie!

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But I'm feeling jolly now, yeah, I've had a little think. Could it be Christmas spirit or the spirit in my drink? People wake up in the hope of seeing white. 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

0: a good night so far. 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He's getting ignored, so he's off on his way.
1: With my glass unclinked and my crackers uncracked, I leave this sad lot and head back to the flat. I felt transparent, like I wasn't even there. Then at that exact moment, it all became clear. I remember last year, driving home.

0: from the pub, I took the same sharp corner and ended my luck. With my face in the wheel,
1: my reality's dawning. Christmas Day this year.
2: Live lounge.
1: We'll have a good morning.
3: And then I'm dead.
1: I'm dead, he's dead.
3: It turns out he's dead all along. He was a ghost, he was a ghoul.
1: I'm dead.
3: I'm dead at the wheel.
2: Dead.
1: Okay, and what do you reckon of that?
2: It was very good.
1: Do you like it?
2: Yeah, I enjoyed it.
1: Oh, thank you.
2: I watched it 6 times on YouTube.
1: Did you?
2: I did, yeah.
1: Oh,
2: I did.
1: Amazing. Thank you so much. What, Emily?
4: Yeah. It was all right.
1: What do you mean it was all right? What didn't you like?
4: What didn't I like?
1: Yeah.
4: Do we have time?
1: Oh.
4: Psych.
1: Oh.
4: I liked it.
1: Did you?
4: Yeah, it was good.
1: So what have you... Have you got any feedback for me?
4: Regards of what?
1: Did you feel festive listening to that?
4: Festive. Yeah. If I was the fucking Grinch. Banter.
1: Kian.
2: Yes.
1: What did you feel festive?
2: I did. I felt festive. That warm feeling inside me.
1: It's catchy as well, isn't it?
2: Nice.
4: It wasn't. It was awful.
2: Emily, stop. Be nice. Be nice, please.
1: So, is that... Am I getting good feedback from that? Or?
2: That's good. No, Emily... When Emily says that, it's good. Don't worry. She means well.
3: Should there be a mark out of 10 from each judge?
1: Yeah, give them
3: no,
1: a mark.
3: No, you can write it down.
1: Oh, all right.
3: Mark, at the end.
1: Mark me out of 10 and keep it to yourself. And
5: what, Kian and Emily?
1: Yeah.
2: All will be revealed at the end.
1: Okay, lovely stuff. Now,
3: little Willie, are we going to hear your little...
5: Yeah, well, I was inspired. Fortunately, I don't have a friend who has his own studio. I do have this equipment available to me. So I've given it my best shot, that's all I will say.
1: That's all I ask of you.
5: Thank you. And I've done Christmas Wrapping by The Waitresses, so I've made my own version of it.
1: Okay, cool.
3: I'm looking forward to this.

0: Live lounge.
1: Live lounge.
2: I personally enjoyed that.
3: Thank you. I was just saying to Tom off air, the pitch of the backing track was just out of my range. You know what vocal talents I've possessed.
4: Yeah. I liked it. I think you started very strongly at the beginning.
3: Mm. The first 45 seconds.
4: Yeah. No, I don't mean that.
5: I dehydrated from waiting at that.
2: I just find that you're probably going to get a low score for that just because there was a lot of in jokes.
3: Which you wait for Tom's then?
2: Really?
4: Nah.
3: All right, getting a bit defensive. Sorry, mate, you put your right shield down over there.
2: Emily, can you bear in mind that there was a lot of in-jokes which you would not have understood, so feel free to mark that down.
0: Yeah, I will.
2: Thank you so much. Kian, what do you think of that? Was that festive enough
0: for you? I liked it. I heard my name in it.
2: Yeah.
0: My name was in it, wasn't it?
2: But you didn't hear anything else?
0: No, I didn't understand anything else.
2: There was a few times I struggled to understand you, to be honest with you.
4: My cheeks were hurting from smiling.
2: Really?
4: So much, yeah.
2: But is it just because you can imagine Will in here on his own doing that?
4: I think, I pictured that a bit, no.
3: Well, I'd like to thank Adam, because he did help me along the way.
4: Well, what an Adam.
2: Cheers, Adam.
4: You go, guy.
0: He's great.
2: Do you like him, Emily?
0: Yeah, he's great. Oh.
5: Yeah.
2: Wow! Yoda just turned up out of nowhere.
3: Mark Simpson.
2: Oh, yeah, true.
4: Homie!
2: Tom, have you done a song?
4: I sure have, guys.
2: Go on.
4: I've done my very own take of Hallelujah.
2: Hallelujah.
4: Hallelujah.

0: Badger.
1: That's good. Tom Norris.
2: Yeah, that's me.
1: That was some effort.
2: Like I feel like I put too much effort into it now.
1: No, I don't.
3: It paid off.
2: Thanks, man.
3: It really paid off.
4: I don't know if it did.
3: Shut up, Jack. It was beautiful.
1: Are you moaning at?
4: Oh, you're just slagging me off.
2: I just slag you off.
4: Oh, well, Jack, the chorus was fuck you, Jack.
2: Once
4: fuck
2: it
4: you,
2: was.
4: Jack.
3: He didn't say that.
2: I could have been saying to any Jack. Jack Sparrow.
3: Yeah, stop being so self-centered.
1: Perhaps he was going, fuck! You, Jack.
2: Fuck, it's you, Jack.
1: Yeah.
2: Fuck.
1: Fuck.
4: Really?
1: It's you, Jack.
4: No kidding.
1: Or Facebook, no the picture.
4: No kidding.
2: Get on the picture.
4: Serious?
2: Uh-huh.
4: Wow, I do feel the Christmas spirit now. Kian, what did you think?
3: I thought it was really good.
4: Yeah?
3: Because I don't like you. So I thought it was really nice.
4: I just lost all my Christmas spirit.
5: I thought it was really, really nice because I think you're cute.
2: Spicy.
4: Kian, watch out or she may run away with Nozma.
3: I know.
5: See you later, big boy.
4: I think it's time for the feedback then, really.
1: Yeah.
4: Have we got any feedback from the judges?
1: So the first song that you heard was Jackmate Christmas Spirit. We'll go to Emily first. Emily, what did you make out of that out of 10?
5: I just gave it a minus 12.
1: Minus 12, interesting.
5: Prick.
1: And wow. Kian, what did you make of that song?
3: I gave it an 8.
1: An 8?
3: I liked it.
4: Oh,
3: I liked,
4: minus 4!
3: I liked the meaning of it. It was nice.
4: Thank you, I'll take that.
1: So Jack, you were happy with that before, weren't you?
4: Minus 4. I said minus 3 or... better, I'll be...
2: Anything around there. Yeah,
1: you're always saying that.
4: I am.
1: We'll turn to Emily now. I produced a song called Christmas Rapping. A few in-jokes, maybe didn't go down well with the judges. What did you think, Emily?
5: I actually didn't rate it because I fell asleep because you bored me in the intro.
1: So what time's your flight, sorry? what marks out that was 10?
5: 0.
1: 0.
5: Actually, minus 1 for that little remark.
1: And Kian, what did you make of that?
3: I'll give it a nice 9.
1: Thank you.
4: Oh, bollocks.
1: So I make myself out to be a positive 8.
2: Ooh, that's nice.
1: And the final song, a very well written and produced piece by Tom Norris, otherwise known as Nozza.
4: Yeah.
1: Emily, what were you starting with that?
5: 10.
1: 10. Oh, wow. Thanks, Emily. Best 10 of the day.
5: Just like his looks.
2: Oh, Emily.
4: Just like his looks. I just heard
5: just
4: that.
5: And spicy.
1: Well, unless
2: I'm blushing.
1: Unless Kian gives minus 2 in this,
2: don't give him
1: in this backwards quiz, this backwards format. Tom Norris will be X Factor champion. So, who?
2: I was singing on Jack's song as well.
1: Kian, you mug. The power is all in your hands.
2: I need this.
4: X Factor.
1: Who? Is today's winner
3: Mordor? The winner is.
4: Let Emily tell us.
5: Tom.
1: Yeah.
5: Tom won. He won. He won the X Factor.
2: Oh my god!
4: What was Tom's final score?
3: It was 20. Under 20.
4: Oh,
1: well deserved.
4: Well played, Tom. Well played. Merry Christmas, everybody.
5: Fuck you, Jack.
6: Fuck you, Jack. Fuck you, Jack.
5: Jack. Jack.
2: Jack.
5: Fuck you, Jack.
2: Disney, fuck. Oh, it's Jack.
4: No, I've had enough, you know. I've had enough.
2: Should we put...
3: Do you know leave. What?
4: Next week, we've got the New Year's special, right? And then we've got a four-week break or something like that. And I might not come back, guys.
1: Oh!
2: Don't be that guy.
4: Nah, yeah, fuck me. Fuck me, Jack, yeah?
1: Yeah.
2: Hey, Jack, you know what?
4: What?
2: You're saying that.
4: Yeah.
2: I've got a little message for you for
4: no,
2: that.
4: No, I won't stay another day.
2: No, stay another day. I need this.

0: Yes, Football Radio, strongest fucking radio on the strip with myself, Keen Timmy and friends. Get yourself a head fucker while you're down here and don't forget to boogie on the dance floor. Shout out to all the girls who are down here in London tonight celebrating the hen party.
1: That's amazing.
0: I'm out of breath.
2: Oh, that was so good. So good.
0: That hurts so
1: Anyone
0: much.
1: Anyone been on a lad's holiday?
0: Oh, the music club was really awkward.
2: Have you been on a lad's holiday?
1: Yeah, I've been on one. Have you?
2: Have you actually?
1: Yeah.
0: I've been on lads' holidays.
2: Have you?
0: Yes.
2: What was that like?
0: It was good. I went to Malia and then went to Kavos and then went to Greece. Great times.
3: I've been to Malia and Kavos.
2: Yeah. Have you?
3: When did you go?
2: Malia.
0: 2 years ago. I bungee jumped naked because you get it for free if it's naked and they put a harness over your little wheelie leg. So I was like, fuck that, I'll do it anyway. So I got it for free and then I was so drunk I didn't realise that I was at a Hardwell concert.
2: You was at a what?
0: Hardwell. Hardwell. What's that?
3: A DJ.
0: Are you serious?
1: Uh-oh, we're nerds, we don't know.
2: We just dropped a bollock.
3: Oh, I get you, mate.
1: Sorry.
3: Not know your DJs, mate.
2: I still don't know.
0: Don't know your fucking DJs, son.
1: Fatboy Slim, we know him, don't we, Jack? Praise you that shit. I gotta praise
4: you like
1: that.
2: So, Keen, let's talk about you for a bit.
0: Go on, then.
2: Because I know we interviewed you. You called in the show.
0: Oh, I did. I actually completely forgot about that.
2: Yeah,
0: I did.
2: And now the
0: now me in the flesh.
2: In so let's delve into a bit more.
0: Dive in, bruv.
2: More so like the negative stuff than the positive stuff. Because we know you're smashing it. You're getting all these views, all these likes, and you're just doing very well for yourself.
0: Oh, thank you.
2: Is there anybody online that you're not particularly fond of? Because I'm very vocal in who I.
0: I think you know I am very vocal as well.
2: Go on then. Let's chat.
0: I don't know who we're going to talk about. I think we should. Who am I going to rant about first?
1: I'll say a name.
2: Go on.
1: All right. Let me just compute it. Sam Pepper.
0: Oh, Sam Pepper.
2: Where to start?
0: Great choice there.
2: We were speaking about him last week.
0: Sam fucking Pepper.
2: Yeah. No. I don't. What do you reckon, Will?
1: Cunt.
0: Oh. Straight out.
2: Judith, if you're listening, I am so sorry about your son.
3: No, I'm not.
0: Mother of God.
2: What do you mean?
3: He is.
1: Yeah, he is.
2: He is, yeah, but we're live on air.
3: We're live on FUBAR.
2: FUBAR! Next one, please.
3: I thought you two were talking about it, not me.
2: No, we summed him up in one word.
3: All right.
0: Yeah, that was pretty much good. Right.
1: Ben Phillips!
2: Oh. What do you reckon of Ben?
0: Nice chap.
2: Yeah?
0: Yeah.
2: Have you met him?
0: No, not in person. I've talked to him a few times.
2: Oh, does he actually seem all right?
0: He seems all right, yeah.
2: I just don't get the whole prank thing, Tom. I know we heard on the show last week, you dislike him quite a bit, don't you?
1: I don't understand how people can think they're real, and if they know they're not real, how they can enjoy them.
2: Here's a question that we've not gone over. Do we think there's any longevity in Ben's career?
1: He needs to do something different.
2: But he's getting so many followers, so many views. TV stations want him all over the place.
3: Well, and now that Elliot's got a bloody career out of it, hasn't he?
2: Yeah.
1: I can imagine, I could see, if BBC Three wasn't dead in the water...
2: Kian's got some information.
1: Elliot's asleep. Wait. Shh. Elliot's asleep. Let's pick him up by a crane. Hang him over the river.
3: Let's strangle him till he can't breathe.
2: Ben! Why are you recording? Ben, you do this every day, and I never clock on.
1: Ben, I'm playing the accordion. Ben, record this.
2: Elliot, you see that wire there? Go and lick it. Go and lick it. I won't turn it on when you do it. Okay, Ben. Oh, Ben. Got ya. Pranked, punked, murked.
0: What about Alfie Days? He's one
2: out.
0: Nala.
2: Sorry,
0: Watch up, guys.
2: I think Alfie doesn't matter if he has a career anymore because I think he's made all his money. And
0: by manipulating 13-year-old girls to buy pretty much everything.
2: Pretty much.
0: Buy my new pencil case.
2: Did you see he had an advent calendar come out?
0: Oh no.
2: Yeah. And an actual calendar. Every month there's a lovely picture of Alfie Day and Joella Shug and Nala the Pug.
0: Buy my Alfie Day shoelaces.
2: Buy my Alfie Day's toothbrush.
0: It changed my intro every time you stroke your teeth.
2: If you brush your molars, it says, "What's up, guys?" If you brush your incisors, it says,
1: "Buy my Alfie Day's fleece."
2: But. You just wanted a bit of info, didn't you?
1: Yeah.
2: Nala!
1: Nala!
2: What, who's this, Keen? Hello.
0: Hello.
2: Hello.
3: Keaton's got it spot on.
0: Hello.
3: Marky Bat Bat.
2: Marky Bat Bat's been another trap.
3: What do you think of him, Keaton? Because he's kind of like gone off the boil.
0: I'll be honest. I like Marcus Butler because he curses.
2: Yeah.
0: I just like him. He's himself in videos.
2: Does he swear?
0: Yeah. He's himself in his videos. I like Marcus.
2: What is? Is Marcus still about? Is he still doing
0: it? Yeah, he still does videos.
2: But he just doesn't make videos with any other guys anymore.
3: Well, he does.
2: Does he?
0: Maybe he has a bit of sense.
3: I saw one the other day with Alfie Days and Jim Chapman. That was only about a month ago.
2: Oh, what, just a vlog or a main channel?
3: No, main channel video.
2: I don't know why I get I don't give a shit.
4: Jack, yeah. Who's the guy that you showed me and I enjoyed?
2: It's a me, Mario.
4: Yes.
2: Or Spencer FC.
4: No, it's me, Mario.
2: What? No.
4: Have you seen him, Keaton?
0: No, I've never heard of him.
2: That's something you should check out. That's a very, very good YouTuber. He is my number one of YouTubers. It's a me, Mario. Have you heard of Spencer Owen?
0: No.
3: You've not heard of Spencer Owen?
0: No, I'm not good at YouTubers. Unless they're dickheads.
2: Blimey.
4: Well, when we interviewed last time, Keaton, you were kind of, I think you were quite newly onto YouTube, weren't you?
0: I kind of got into YouTube like 4 or 5 months ago. So.
4: Yeah, so how's it been for that? Has it been much different kind of content? Is it harder to do than it is for the Facebook?
0: It's not necessarily harder, it's just it takes up a lot more time. I'm sure Jack knows, but Facebook is a lot more mental/negative and YouTube is a lot more productive and positive, so... I like YouTube. I don't know if I prefer it to Facebook, but I like them just as much as each other.
2: How many subscribers are you on now on YouTube?
0: I think I'm on 180,000 maybe.
2: How long have you been doing it?
0: 5-6 months.
2: Oh, that's okay. I've been doing it 3 years and got less than that. Fine.
0: Do I have more than you?
2: I honestly do.
0: Let's not collab anymore. I don't need it.
2: Oh, mate. I'm really gutted. Really gutted. Oh, I think that can wrap up our little...
3: Hang on. What about Zoella, though? We never got round to her.
2: Do you know what? I don't mind her.
3: Keaton?
2: I don't mind her just because I genuinely think she was probably one of the first girls that did that kind of video.
0: Yeah, but I know people that know her and she's like just total. She's not nice, apparently.
2: She's a cunt then.
3: Zoella, can I put that on the website? Zoella is a cunt.
2: Jack mate says Zoella is a cunt.
4: Oh, come on,
0: guys. Oh my god.
2: Cheers, mate. But her dog's bloody lovely.
4: Okay, let's put that in.
3: I'm subheading.
2: Yeah. Make sure you put that in.
3: So when I can, Nala, not so bad.
2: Yeah, fine. Yeah.
3: Right. What about Jim Chapman?
2: Do you know what? He's from my town.
0: I like Jim.
2: Yeah, he's alright.
0: I like Jim.
2: I've met him and I chatted to him a bit and he seemed actually alright.
3: Is he as nice as he comes across on the videos?
2: He's just seemed fine, seemed absolutely fine. I've got a funny story about Jim Chapman though.
3: Go on.
2: Me and my girlfriend was at Radio 1's Big Weekend, which was in Norwich this year, and Jim Chapman did not mean to be arrogant, right? So he's not, don't take this the wrong way, but the way he came across was very, very arrogant, but accidentally, right? So my girlfriend was with her friend Stephen, and Stephen was like, he's a bit of a YouTube fanboy, bless him, and he was like, oh, I'm going to go and ask Jim Chapman for a picture. I was like, yeah, that's fine. And then as Fiona was walking over there, I was like, Fiona, you're not gonna ask him for a picture here? She's like, no. And he came over, and Stephen was like, oh, Jim, can I have a picture? Yeah, no problem. And he had the picture. And then he just looked at Fiona and went, come on. Like, just assumed she was going to want a picture. So she sort of just went over a bit awkward and had a picture with him. And, yeah, it was a bit weird.
3: Did he not recognise you?
2: Yeah, we stood far apart, because I didn't think he'd like me, because of the whole... he probably doesn't, but because of the whole Alfie Days thing. We stood apart, and I was just letting them have their pictures. And then we caught eyes, and he went, oh, hello, mate, I didn't see you there, you all right? And that's when they're a little bit awkward, kind of like... And I went, oh, are you getting swamped for photos today? And he went, oh, yeah, it's well annoying.
3: Oh.
2: Yeah. What? Bless him. He probably was annoying.
4: I can imagine it'd be very annoying.
2: Yeah.
3: You get swamped all the time.
4: Constantly. Oh, my God. I mean, it's really hard to manage my 310 followers on Twitter. Literally. The couple retweets I get.
2: 310? You had 250.
4: Yeah, some guy gave me a shout-out the other day, and then I got a few more followers. Okay, and then Keaton promised me you'll do it after the show as well. Keaton!
3: Here's one for you.
2: Go on.
3: PewDiePie.
0: I really like him.
2: I like him.
0: Yeah, I think he's really cool.
3: Ooh. Why do you think he's so cool? Why do you think he's so bloody cool?
0: The amount of effort he puts in.
2: I'll tell you what so I don't like about him. I did really like him. I thought, yeah, he's earned a shit ton of money. He turns down brand deals. He doesn't really do brand deals. I thought, yeah, I like this guy. And then I went into Urban Outfitters the other day and saw his book there. So I thought, he's fair play. He's got a book, like every YouTuber has. And I looked through it, and it's the shit. It's just pictures of him. pictures of
3: him. It's like that pointless book, isn't it?
2: It was that. It was that. And I thought, he's lowered himself to this. He wants to sell a book when he's earning like 350k a month. He's earning more than Wayne Rooney.
1: Jack, if you had a book, what would be in your book?
2: I would do 25 written rants.
1: And would there be lots of pictures of you?
2: No, there'd just
1: would be loads. Would there be lots of pictures of you?
2: No, there'd be loads of little grumbles.
1: How many pictures of you would there actually be?
2: I would not put one picture of me in there.
1: I object! You're badgering the witness. Witness is a badger. Let's go to a song.
2: Here's the lovely, lovely Mariah Carey. And she's about to tell us exactly what she wants for Christmas.
1: Jack's grumble book.

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1: All I want for Christmas is you.
2: Yeah.
3: I'm looking at you, Willy.
4: Thank you. I love you too.
3: I wish you could be wrapped up. I've always wanted a little Willy for Christmas.
2: That's dirty. I have my own pen.
3: Oi, Emily.
2: What? Oh, yeah? Yeah!
3: You're getting on my nerves a bit.
1: Why?
3: Well, you're rating me minus 10 on the thing. 12, minus 12.
1: And?
3: Fucking bitch.
5: Might be like Hey Arnold when Helga Pataki's really mean to Hey Arnold.
3: Should we do the quiz, Will?
4: Hey, well, I'm not in charge. There's a big fella in time.
5: Oh, wait a second. Something's coming down the chimney that's not in the office.
3: Ho, ho, ho.
5: What are you doing again?
3: What are you doing?
5: Oh, shut up.
3: Are you right, Santa?
5: Yes, you?
3: Yeah.
5: How are you? You look very poorly. Poorly.
3: Can I just ask you a question?
5: Sure you can, sir.
3: Are you a little bit gutted that this year...
5: Pardon?
3: Are you a little bit gutted that this year Krampus has got his own movie out?
5: Oh, say the word properly and maybe I'll be able to understand you, son.
3: Krampus?
5: Krumpets. I love Krampus. You know I do.
3: You know I do? He went Joe Blackburn.
5: No, I didn't. Shush. Oh, you're naughty. You're the naughtiest.
3: Well, no. Are you gutted Krampus has got his own movie?
5: I appreciate Krampus. He's my dirty little brother. But, you know, he does what he wants, you know.
3: Oh, why are you here at FUBAR today?
5: I'm here because, you know, it's not a busy time for me making all these toys. I thought, why not come here and say a little Christmas quiz?
3: Okay. Who's what, me v. Kian?
5: You versus Kian, yes. And okay. I brought my little cretin of a boy with me. Come in, Nick Claus.
4: Yeah. Hello?
5: Your voice sounds very familiar.
4: Hello?
5: There you go, that's something different.
4: Nick Claus!
5: Can you just don't be quiet?
3: Is there going to be 10 questions in this?
5: There's going to be...
4: 10
5: questions. Thank you, Nick.
3: Guys,
5: the questions on me.
3: If you're bored and at home, why don't you play along?
5: Play along with this quiz, guys. Go
4: tweet in with a hashtag.
3: No, don't tweet in. Go on your notes and do 1 to 10.
2: This better not be rigged.
5: And then print screen it, and then tweet it in. That was a pirate.
3: You do sound a bit evil.
5: No, I don't, you naughty little sod.
3: Stop calling me naughty, it's getting weird.
5: Lewis, look, come here.
4: Shall we get on with the fucking quiz?
5: Okay.
4: Fuck off.
5: Question number 1.
4: Santa on the shoulder.
3: Stop.
5: Sorry?
4: Fuck off.
5: Okay. Do you want to hear the quiz or not? Okay, question number 1.
3: Time for answer.
5: Question number 1. Who wrote The Grinch Stole Christmas? Who wrote it?
2: Do we answer or just write them down?
5: You write it down, please.
2: I got this.
3: Tim Allen. Why laugh?
5: I like the joke.
2: Quentin Tarantino.
5: Question number 2. I regret doing this voice already. Question number 2. What is the name of the cake traditionally eaten in Italy at Christmas? Traditionally eaten cake in Italy at Christmas.
3: Did your Sardinian friend help you write this as
5: well?
3: No,
5: I didn't write it. It was actually my little boy over there, Elfie Nick.
4: Pardon? Pardon?
5: Don't sound so worried, Nick.
4: Stop hitting me.
5: I don't hit you, Nick.
4: You do.
3: All right,
5: question number 3. In the song The 12 Days of Christmas, my true love brought to me 9 what? 9 what?
3: 10, 9.
2: Easy.
5: Yep. Ready, guys? Question number 4.
3: Ooh.
5: How many points does a snowflake have?
3: 4.
5: It's a personal one of my favourites.
3: But every snowflake's different.
5: Well, they look different inside, Jack, but when you look closely, the points are all there. On the black pearl.
3: Do you need a lem sip?
5: Oh, I wouldn't mind after this. Just a glass of milk would be great, or a cup.
3: Santa, how do you do every house in one night?
5: Oh, it's a bloody pain in my ass, I tell you that much, but I clone myself. I've been doing cloning many years.
3: Have you?
5: Yes.
3: Why has that not gone down in folklore?
5: Well, my nickname used to be Dolly, and I've got, you know, a fluffy beard, so Dolly this shit, it's not going to work as a joke, so I'll stop there, and I'll go to the next one. Question number 5. Name the original 8 reindeer from the... from the Twas the Night Before Christmas poem.
3: 8. That's mental.
5: I will give you a point per one, I guess. Okay. Should I do that, little Nick Elf?
4: Maybe it may be the one who
5: Nick
4: gets
5: Elf.
4: The mix. The one who gets the most points. The one who gets the most reindeer.
5: Yes!
4: And which I so adore.
5: Yes, you do. You're really friendly with those reindeer. You give them a good rub, don't you?
3: Okay, and how many of the reindeers do you think you've got?
2: All of them.
5: Oh! I think we've got ourselves a very good boy. Corner there.
4: Am I a good boy, Dad?
5: Shut up. You'll get the belt. Question number six. Snortypus over there. Question number six. What are the names of the three wise men? Jesus Christ, that's difficult.
2: Oh, for God.
5: The name of the three wise men who were sent to bring gifts to the baby Jesus in the dirty little stable where he was born.
2: I didn't know this was fucking school.
3: I guess you could say Jesus was born under stable conditions.
5: No, he was born in a stable condition. That was the joke.
4: He's a really fucking bad joke, man, isn't he?
5: Pardon?
4: What?
5: You stay there.
4: So I am. I've been
5: hit. Face the wall. Don't just be yourself. Now, question number seven. What colour are the berries of the mistletoe plant?
3: Oh, that's hard.
5: Oh, is it?
3: Yeah. It's well hard.
5: I said, what colour was the berries of the mistletoe plant?
2: Don't be getting khaki, Jack.
3: Nah.
5: Poisonous, don't eat that, but feel free to have a song underneath it. With someone that consents.
3: Okay, I've done that.
5: Question number eight. Which Christmas condiment is made from fruit, sometimes referred to as marshworts?
3: Marshworts?
5: Apparently so.
2: What?
3: Marshworts.
5: What Christmas condiment is made from fruit and is sometimes referred to as marshworts? Marshworts.
4: Just think about it logically. Think about it logically.
5: Oh, it sounds like you're growing older.
4: Oh, I think I'm mean.
3: Like Benjamin Button all of a sudden.
4: Yes.
5: Yes.
4: Yeah. I'd like some buttons for Christmas.
5: Question number nine.
3: Why would you want buttons for Christmas?
5: Because I don't get to eat for half.
2: Can we get on to question nine?
5: Yes,
2: this question is tense, and I fucking want to win.
5: In what country? Is the world's seventh largest by geographical area? Is Christmas known as...
2: Read the question, Santa,
5: it's
2: you prick.
5: It's not written properly. It's written terribly. Give me 1 second.
3: Sorry,
4: would you
3: listeners.
4: Like me to read
5: Where
4: it?
5: Where in Christmas... what is...
2: Santa's an asshole.
5: In what country is Butterding...
2: Santa's an asshole.
5: ...the name for Christmas?
2: Why are you being such a prick for Santa?
5: I can't read this stuff.
3: What's the word for Christmas?
5: Butterding!
3: In which country is the word Butterding the word for Christmas?
4: Correct. This man's got some sense.
5: And also, it's the seventh largest geographical area. That's a little bit of a clue.
3: Oh, as if we're going to go, the seventh largest? Yeah, got that, Santa. Yeah.
5: Don't be ungrateful! You naughty boy.
3: Stop calling naughty!
5: Oh, you're on one of my lists.
3: Oh, God. You're on a list, aren't you, Santa?
5: Oh, shush. I didn't do anything.
4: Allegedly.
5: Shut your mouth, man.
3: I just laid there.
5: What? No. Don't tell Mrs. Claus anything. Question number 10. This is the final question, ladies and gentlemen, and kids and stuff.
2: And Kian.
5: And Emily. In the UK, it is traditionally believed that eating a what each day of the 12 days of Christmas brings happiness the following year.
2: Well, that's unfair, because I'm fucking Irish.
5: I'll give you options. There's either sausage, mince pie, carrot, or turkey drumstick.
3: Oh dear.
2: Ding ding ding, I'm finished.
5: And you're all done, are you?
2: Ding dong.
3: I'll carry on.
5: Yeah, that's it. That's the 10 questions.
3: I want more.
2: Do we submit them to
5: you
2: the judges?
5: You can swap questions, or do we trust you? You guys, you're not going to cheat in front of Santa Claus?
3: No, I'm already on the naughty list, so what have I got to lose?
5: Oh, you'll lose your front teeth.
4: Jumps up, little prick.
5: Hello. Well, let's go through the questions and the answers.
3: All right, can we have the answers to number four first, please?
5: No.
3: Okay.
2: What are you mixing it up for?
3: We'll go
2: to one, Jack, and play by the rules.
5: Okay. Who wrote How the Grinch
2: ding, ding,
5: Stole
2: ding.
5: Christmas?
3: Go on, Kian.
2: Dr. Seuss.
5: Yes.
2: Correctamundo.
3: I put Dr. Seuss.
2: Kian, up one.
3: Jack Dean, one.
5: What is the cake traditionally eaten in Italy at Christmas?
3: What is eat the cake?
5: What cake is traditionally eaten?
3: Battenberg.
5: No.
4: Battenberg?
3: What?
4: You're having a laugh!
5: Kian.
2: I said Christmas lasagna.
5: No. Close. Not really at all. Panettone.
2: That sounds like a pasta dish.
3: Yeah.
5: Panettone is a very tall old cake. It's a bit stale. And it's very delicious. I very highly recommend it. Apparently Paolo Di Canio has one every year. just because he's purely Italian. Question number three. In the song The 12 Days of Christmas, Matilda brought to me on the ninth day, what was
6: nine
5: it?
6: Nine gold rings.
5: No.
3: Geese.
2: Oh, did I get it wrong? I'm so confident.
5: It's ladies dancing. Ten dancing the
3: rings.
5: Night away.
3: Oh, five gold.
2: Oh, it is five.
6: Four and a half, three friends.
2: Oh, yeah.
5: So, yes.
2: Whatever.
5: Number four.
2: Whatever, bruv.
5: How many points on a snowflake?
3: That's obvious, mate.
5: What is it?
3: Eight.
5: No.
2: Six.
5: Yes.
2: Yes!
3: Ah, pull up, pull up!
4: Kian's in the lead.
3: I'm giving myself a tick for that.
2: You can't give yourself a tick, Jack.
5: Nick is just...
4: Kian won't understand this. Jack gets like this all the time. The toys will be out the pram and he won't admit defeat.
2: He's going to throw his toys like a little bitch.
4: Yeah.
5: Genuinely
7: I want to win.
4: That's exactly it.
5: You ticked everything. You're not even ticking everything.
4: He's ticking everything.
3: Santa, you're getting a bit...
5: You naughty, naughty boy.
2: When I'm going to win... I win instantly because I got all these. All the reindeers.
5: Question number five. It's the reindeers. Okay.
2: Go on, Jack.
5: Comet.
3: No, I didn't get that. Did you get that, Kian?
2: I got Dasher, Dancer, Prancer, Vixen, Comet, Cupid, Donner, and Blitzen.
3: Wow.
2: Boom.
5: 100%.
3: I got Donner, Blitzen, Rudolph, Dancer, Prancer, Deary.
5: Rudolph's not on it.
2: Rudolph's not even in it, bruv.
3: That's why I didn't put him.
2: In
3: and
2: it.
3: And then I put...
6: Dasher and
5: I have to look over your question.
3: I got 1, 2. I got 5.
2: You did not.
3: I did. I got
2: Stop
3: Donner,
2: lying.
3: Donner, Blitzen, Dancer,
2: Nah, you just
3: Prancer.
2: Added them in.
3: I did.
2: We should have swapped.
3: Oh, I got 4.
7: I ain't one to win.
5: He put Krampus as one of the answers.
3: I got 4.
5: Number 6.
2: Dumb fuck.
3: Yeah.
5: The names of the three kings.
3: Go on.
5: This is going to be hard.
2: I didn't get a single one.
5: One's Casper. The other one is...
2: Casper Lee.
5: Melchior. And the other one is Balthasar.
3: Oh, got all three.
5: Balthasar!
2: No, you didn't. No, you didn't, Jack.
3: Ding, ding.
2: I travelled all the way from the Emerald Isle to lose this.
5: He got nothing.
3: I put T-Bone, Rizzleman, and Brother Dog.
5: Brother Dog.
4: Give the man a point.
5: No.
3: Thank you, Will.
5: What colour is the berries on a mistletoe, Jack?
2: Red.
3: Red.
5: They're white.
3: Shut your mouth.
5: They're white.
2: They're not. They're red.
5: They're white.
2: I don't believe you.
5: White.
2: I don't believe you.
5: Someone tweeted in a white mistletoe berry.
3: If anyone's...
2: Oh, I said white, actually. I got it wrong. I read it wrong.
3: Did you bollocks?
2: No, I said white. Don't worry about me.
3: Oh, God.
2: Don't worry about me. I'm fine.
5: What's this?
2: The next answer there.
5: Question number 8. Which Christmas condiment is also referred to as marsh wort?
3: What did you put, canned?
2: Cranberry sauce.
3: Is that right, Will?
5: It's right.
2: Yes.
3: Well done. I actually did put cranberry.
2: You're answering the next one. I don't trust you.
3: I actually did put cranberry sauce.
2: In what
5: country is Christmas also known as Budadin?
2: I guess this completely.
3: What did you put?
2: No, you go first.
3: I put Indian.
2: I put Indian as well.
5: Yes.
3: Yay!
2: I legit put India. I'm so proud of myself. Yes.
5: You got it right. Okay. What is good luck to be eaten every day at the 12 days of Christmas?
2: Mince pie.
5: What are you going for,
3: carrots?
5: Sir? It's mint pie.
2: Yes.
4: It wasn't even an option.
2: And the winner is Kian Toomey.
5: Kian Toomey, Merry Christmas. You've won my quiz.
3: No, let's work it out.
5: Oh, come on. You've lost it. You know you've
4: lost. Shut up, Jack.
2: Shut up, blood.
4: Shut up, Jack. Fucking murky.
3: You're always bullying me.
5: Okay. And you know what? I'm going to have to go now. But I'm... What's
3: yeah, go on. Fuck off,
5: Nick,
3: Santa.
5: Sorry. You are. You're very much...
4: We've actually had someone tweet in their answer, so big shout out to Max Chadwick at The Only Max.
5: Yes,
2: Max Chadwick.
5: Thank you.
4: He got all the kings, so Kian, can you give him a big shout out, please?
2: Shout out to Max for getting them right, even though he probably googled them. Like,
3: yeah,
2: I'm here in a tent studio, you know, and he's there with the comfort of the internet.
4: Yeah,
5: very true. Okay,
7: my Santa,
5: I'm off.
7: My Santa,
5: thanks for having me.
7: My Santa,
5: I want to listen to a bit of Wham on the way back to Mrs. Claus.
3: Piss.

0: Stan Lane's just gone, hasn't it? I've just missed him, but yeah, there's still some sparkly glitter in the air.
1: I do feel festive, even though you lot keep bullying me. I do feel very festive.
0: He was bullying you.
1: He was.
2: No, you know what? I felt 2 weeks ago.
1: Fuck you, Jack.
3: Fuck you, Jack. Fuck you, Jack.
0: All right, mate.
1: We know you want to be in a band, but don't use this as a time to fucking audition.
4: Nine Horan in the studio, everyone.
0: Can I press the button, Will?
2: Go on, then.
0: All right, press.

0: what Willie wants.
1: I don't know why you've pressed that one.
2: Oh, did I press the wrong button?
1: I've actually done an Xmas themed one.
3: Oh, have you?
1: Yes, I have. Ready?
3: Oh, very.
4: What does Willie want for Christmas?
1: E45. So what do I want for this Christmas, gentlemen?
3: Yo.
1: When I get home back to Worcestershire, I'll be tucking into some food. So what do you think the best food is that I enjoy? What do I like to munch on,
5: Thomas? What does Will
2: like to munch on?
6: Why don't you go first for this?
2: Okay, well, I'm going to go for...
1: And Kian join in as well.
7: Hey.
2: I think one of the most fundamental things and most enjoyable things on the Christmas table is the pigs in blankets.
7: Mm. Can I stop you for a minute?
2: Ooh.
7: I don't understand the term pigs in blankets.
2: It's the little sausages wrapped in bacon.
7: Ah.
3: Have you seen them?
7: Kind of.
2: I can't
7: see, see in Ireland, them. we're very backwards. Very backwards in Ireland.
3: Yeah. Maybe you're forwards. Maybe just pigs about in mashed. Blankets are very inhumane and you're actually quite forward.
2: Well, the kind of... imagine that if it was a human form, so it'd be a human... wrapped in its own skin.
3: Yeah.
2: Not wrapped in its own skin, but like it's meat cooked in that. It's not really nice. Pigs and blanket, all cozy. No, they've been killed and you eat.
3: Yeah.
2: So yeah, that's a bit. But forget that, because it's tasty. It's the first thing, when it's in the middle of a table, everyone's helping themselves. That's the first thing to go.
3: Yeah.
2: Without a doubt.
3: Yeah.
2: You're blessed if you have those the next day for the cold lunch. And you put them in, imagine that in your sandwich. Yeah. It makes it.
3: Yeah.
2: It's making your sandwich. I just think it's one of those weird things which Christmas does, where it brings up certain things where you only have it once a year. Because like that's a perfect thing to have. Why not that be a whole year thing?
3: Yeah.
2: I'm glad Will's listening to it because he needs to make the judgment.
1: I'm just making notes on it.
2: Oh, yeah, okay.
3: Do you know what I find? I only have at Christmas for no reason.
2: What?
3: J2Os.
1: Oh, that's it! To get them in by the bucket load,
3: yeah,
1: man.
3: Yeah.
2: They have special deals. I think that's special deals, really, isn't it? But I know that. I remember one year I went to a New Year's party and I went to two different parties and I went to one and my friends pissed me off, so I went to see my other mates. And I got there and it kind of quieted down and I was sitting there. They're a bit older than me. And there's a pack of like four J2Os and I kind of just try and show off. I downed like three in a row.
3: Oh my god.
1: Such a fucking lad.
2: Three soft drinks.
3: Nice.
2: But
7: I
2: really
7: bet you,
2: quickly.
7: It's like heartburn in a bottle.
3: What do you think?
7: It's disgusting. I die after every bottle.
3: So why do you after every bottle? So what
7: after every one. They're addicting. They're so fruity.
3: They're so fruity.
7: Fruity and delightful.
2: That's my thing. I think pigs in blankets, because it makes the sandwich, it makes the meal, and it with a bit of bread sauce on that in the sandwich. Bread sauce in the sandwich. It's lovely. That's mine.
3: Okay, you going for that then, Will?
1: Kian, what are you going for?
7: Stuffing. It's an obvious one.
2: Jack hasn't done it yet. That's how much you're listening. Jack, do you want to hear?
3: Yeah, try and listen to this one, Will, because it's quite good.
1: Yeah, go on, mate.
3: I've actually written mine like presidential speeches once again. I've actually put the effort in. And I will be reading it from a script. So, Willie, I don't want to shoot myself in the foot by offending the judge early doors, but I wouldn't assume you've had a 5-bird roast. I wouldn't assume that.
1: Should have seen Tuesday night, mate.
3: Have you?
1: That's a dapper joke.
3: Well, wait there, because I'll
2: that's a really bad joke. A really bad joke you made there. Karen joke.
3: Yeah.
1: Sorry, Tom, no one was asking for your input. Sorry, just remember I'm judging the competition, so if you want my shutting the fuck up, we'll get on with Jack's answer.
3: I wouldn't have thought you... I wouldn't have thought you've ever had it, purely as it's quite pricey, and it's the meal of kings, right? I'm not saying you couldn't afford one, but... No, I am, to be fair. I'm saying you can afford one. Which is why you need to pick a 5-bird roast. Tom's pigs and blankets are lovely, yeah, but are they morally correct? No. Should we be bringing up children thinking that it's the most magical time of year, but then we're going to kill an animal and wrap it up in its own skin? No, it's inhumane, right? Even Tom said that. Yeah? I'm not saying it's wrong to eat animals, but because I've picked 5 of them, right? But I'm just saying it's wrong to wrap an animal up in its own skin and eat it, right?
2: So different animal, different skin.
3: And Will, right?
1: Yeah?
3: Imagine this, a duck. Inside a chicken, inside a pheasant, inside a turkey, stuffed all inside a goose. What more could you want? Do you know what I mean? It even sounds majestic, a 5-bird roast. And I know how much you love Tinder, so don't even try and tell me for 1 minute that you don't like the sound of a 5-bird roast. That's like already double your entire dating history.
2: That sounds like a similar thing to Will said.
3: But mine was pre-written. So Will's fucked it for both of us, really, because he didn't listen to yours, and he fucked my joke.
1: I did listen to everyone.
7: So, what a dickhead.
3: Yeah,
2: Kian, talk about your stuffing, mate.
7: I don't know what to say now after that.
1: Kian wins. First round to Kian.
7: Stuffing. Woo!
2: You
3: mug.
7: Rigged.
3: You mug.
1: We're moving on now
3: a cracker combo. Yeah. We're going to go through what hat you'd have, what toy you'd have, and what joke you'd have. Tom, start us off.
2: Maybe you can start if I start the other one off.
3: I'll start with the hat, then. Right? Now, I didn't quite get the memo, right? I didn't realise in this theoretical question we could put anything in, right?
2: It's Christmas, baby. We'll make your own cracker. So dream big, girl.
3: I just thought we had to pick our favourite hat, whatever got out of a cracker. So I'm going to say...
2: Because it'll be interesting to hear that.
3: Will, as I was saying earlier, right, you deserve to be a king, even if just for today, right? You work so bloody hard all year round on this show, bringing the listeners great content 24/7. Why not mark that work off with a crown, a gold crown? I mean, you don't often wear crowns, but I think it'll bring out your eyes, sir. Pick a gold crown.
1: Oh, thank you, mate.
3: It's all right.
1: Tom Nozzer.
3: I'm glad

0: Roulette, are you going to go for my gold crown?
1: What about Kian? Oh, sorry, it's Christmas. Share, Jack. Yeah, share your toys.
2: Why are you being mean?
0: Shut up,
3: you. You fucking prick. Fucking sick of you now, bruv.
0: Oh, go on then, Kian. What hat would you have out of a cracker? What a fucking shit question.
4: not shit if you think
0: Kian, what hat would you have if you
3: I don't know what hat I'd have.
1: What would you have in a cracker? If you could have anything.
3: Well, I like the jokes. No. I don't know about the hats.
0: Okay, we'll come back to that then.
3: Come back to me about that.
1: So I'm going to go for Tom's cracker roulette because I think that's a nice idea that could be taken on by maybe some restaurant change. Maybe get your chicken roulette, maybe get your cracker roulette as well at the Christmas time.
0: Mugs.
4: Thank you very much, William. Thank you very much.
0: Okay, this is what I'd have for a toy, right? Okay. And again, I didn't get the memo. I didn't think you could put any fucking toy in. Right. I thought you had to pick a toy that you'd gotten from a cracker.
4: So, the bear's really excited. What is
0: Will,
4: it?
0: Will, life's short, mate, yeah? Some people take the long safe road to the end, some people don't, right? People much like myself and your lovely self, we take the fast, dangerous, but all round enthralling road, don't we, Will? Yeah? We grab life's deck of cards and we say, F you, life! We're dealing our own cards today.
1: Fuck you, life.
0: Yeah, that's exactly what we say to life. We're risk takers, Will, yeah? Believers! Gamblers! And that's why I don't think any cracker toy would be good enough for you and I, except the dice. Six sides of equal measure. Will you get the top six or the bottom one? Who knows? But do you know why people like me and you are successful, Will?
1: I don't know, mate.
0: Because we're not afraid to go today, tomorrow and next week. We're not afraid to roll the dice.
4: How is each side equal to the dice? You said each side's equal.
1: Tom, why have you got to pick up
0: another side on the dice is the same size?
3: Tom, stop ruining this, will you?
4: The numbers on
3: each side.
4: Just
3: leave him have his moment.
0: Yeah, not the numbers aren't equal, but each side is the size of it is equal.
1: Kian, will you have a word with Tom? Because he's like this every week.
0: Yeah, he's a mug.
1: He's not listening to us.
0: Go on, what toy would you have?
3: Go on, you prick. Read it.
4: Now it's been marred.
0: What do you have?
5: FIFA.
4: No, FIFA.
5: You know, FIFA with the coins.
3: I couldn't think of it. I don't play FIFA.
4: You know, you get the fish, the little red fish. You put in your hand and it wags his tail.
3: That's the biggest lot of bullshit ever.
4: I know, but it's not that. It's not that. It's better than that. You get that one. It's just like, oh, my tail's wagging. You're fickle. That's one of the things it says. My idea is, you know that the fish you have in the wall. You press the button and it sings a song.
0: Yeah.
4: It's like, it's more like that, and you put it in your hand, and rather than just being like, the tail wags, it turns around and goes, you're fickle! You're nothing! It's just a rude fish.
1: Like Shia LaBeouf, like, and he's, do more!
3: Kind of
1: like
3: just that. Just do it.
4: But like
3: just
4: a fish,
3: do it.
4: A fish and a cracker. It's not really like, kind of like
1: that. You got anything better than that?
3: Not really, no. I was just thinking about alphabet stencils.
1: All right.
3: So that's what I have. That's my input, guys. FUBAR Radio.
4: Judgmental fish, a dice, and alphabet stencil.
1: I'll go with Jack's choice.
0: Much. I deserve that.
3: Whatever.
0: Now for this one, we are going to tell you a cracker joke each.
1: Are we?
0: And yeah. Whichever one makes you laugh the most.
1: All right, I'll do natural reaction. Okay. Ready? I'll turn this bed off.
0: Tom, you can go first.
1: Ready? Right, I'm going to do it. Should I look at you? Or?
4: Is yours made up?
0: Yeah.
4: I got
0: mine out of a cracker.
4: Ah, okay, mine's made up.
1: Right, ready? I'm going to close my eyes. Cause
4: okay, so what happens when you stroke the head of an ice sculpture called Will?
1: Jack, what's your...
4: Snowflakes! Of skin. Doesn't... Bye!
1: You not only let yourself down there...
0: You've let the team down.
1: Yeah.
0: You let the team down. Will,
1: Jack.
0: I don't like to be nasty to you at any point. I think you're a great producer. Fuck. So I'm going to go for... why are there never any headaches in the jungle?
1: I don't know, Jack.
0: Because the parrot set them all. Do you get it, Kian?
3: Yeah, I get it. I do, yeah. It gets sort of a headache personally.
1: Oh, I get it.
3: Now, do you want a Christmas-related joke, or do you want a general one from a Christmas cracker?
0: Anyone.
4: Both!
3: What do you do if you come across a tiger in the jungle?
0: Run.
3: You wipe it off and apologise.
4: What's it?
3: Yeah. Semen. Yeah?
4: Jack doesn't get it.
3: You come across him.
0: Semen. I don't know what...
4: Semen.
0: What do you mean?
3: What does Miley Cyrus eat for Christmas?
0: Come.
3: Twerky. Because she twerks, but turkey's a delicacy during Christmas time.
1: Kian Tony wins that round!
0: Oh, Kian wins it, the whole thing then, doesn't he?
1: We got a best... What
6: I'm right. Will's princess.
1: Certainly are my sweet, sweet...
0: Love us. Sweet, sweet, love it. Oh, we're going to finally on Will Willie One. Yeah, we've got a Christmas song.
1: Movie.
0: Dickhead.
1: Control, alt, delete.
0: Thank you. So I will start this.

0: one. And let's not fuck about here. Right, The Grinch. You can't beat it. Do I really need to go into why The Grinch is the best Christmas movie
1: How
0: of all time?
1: Predictable.
0: Why is that predictable?
2: Because you're a grumpy guts.
0: Jim Carrey, he's annoying, really, isn't he? Do you know what I mean?
3: I quite like him.
4: Nah. No, he's not. He's a lovely man.
0: Nah, but his films are never superb. But this is an exception,
2: the
0: right?
2: The Mask?
0: He takes Dr. Seuss's novel and makes it perfect. It's a lovely blend of easy-to-enjoy humour aimed at preteens mixed with adult jokes that only us lot in this studio right here will understand. There's no Christmas cheese. There's no Danny DeVito. There's not even a Christmas song on the soundtrack. It's revolutionary. It's a masterpiece. It's The Grinch. Thank you very much.
2: What's wrong with Danny DeVito?
0: He's a mug.
2: He's a mug. What's he done to you, mate?
0: He's just
2: everywhere.
0: He's in every Christmas film ever.
2: Danny DeVito?
0: Oh, go on then.
2: Name two.
0: Thomas Yorgo.
2: Thomas
0: Yorgo.
2: Is it?
4: I think this whole debate is completely unfair because I wasn't allowed to.
3: Yeah, Thomas Yorgo.
0: Yeah, but you're winning, so don't worry.
2: I would pick the film Jingle All the Way.
3: Yeah. Oh, brilliant! I love that film.
2: To Arnie Schwarzenegger because it's enjoyable because he's not a very good actor, and I find that quite amusing.
0: Yeah,
2: it also has Troy McClure's. The guy does Troy McClure's voice on it. Hi,
4: Troy McClure. I can't do Troy McClure.
2: If you watch it now, the guy playing that role. He's amazing. He's just the best annoying guy in any film, I think.
0: Hi, I'm
2: the guy that's been like hitting up with his missus, like I'm cooking cookies around your house.
0: Oh, right, I thought I'd heard of him.
3: Okay, I'm gonna have to make a decision.
2: Oh, okay, sorry.
3: And I think
0: Kian Toomey's won, even though he didn't pick a fucking film.
3: Now the winner of this round will be Tom Norris, because it's my favourite film.
2: Thank you.
5: Well done. Just what you want for Christmas.
3: 3:45. Yeah, we are going to go to a song now. Jack, that's correct. And Tom, what is the song?
6: This is 1DMC, Christmas in Harleys!
0: Will, just please play a song.

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1: Hi.
2: Hello.
1: Kian. Hello, hi.
2: How you doing,
1: Hey, Jack.
2: You still good, mate?
1: Yeah, I feel great.
2: Emily, you good?
3: Yeah, I'm really good.
2: Good, sir. You got a bit of a sore throat.
3: Bit of a sore throat, you know yourself.
2: So this is a little Christmassy segment that we're going to do called...
1: Secret Santa.
2: Secret Santa.
4: Hey, don't tell anyone. Why? Because it's a secret. Don't tell Santa.
5: It's like the unofficial Jackmate Christmas party tonight, isn't it?
2: Yeah, it is.
5: Yeah.
2: Yeah. So, Tom, you pick your... Who have you done yours for?
4: Well, I picked the name out of the hat and I ended up getting you dirty sod.
2: Oh.
4: Yeah, you dirty boy. You're naughty, aren't you?
2: I'm excited.
5: Yeah. Well, what have you got him, Tom?
4: I actually had to go out the other night and I recorded it and I went to meet a certain someone.
2: Who?
4: Well, you're here on this thing, sir.
6: Oh, it's freezing out here. But this is the place where he said to meet. Let's go inside. That's better. A nice crackling fire, some music. Oh, I think he's over there. Hi.
7: Hey, what is your name?
6: It's Tom. Well, my friends call me Nozza.
7: Hey, Tom.
6: Oh, all right then.
7: Nice to meet you, I'm Gary. How are you?
6: Yeah, not too bad, Mr. Busey. Freezing out there, but I'm glad to be back in the warm now.
7: Great. What brings you? What? Did you just walk in?
6: No, I flew in. Of course I walked in, you piece of...
7: Here's the deal. I'm sitting here. I'm out here by myself. You come in and you say, Gary, and ask me if it's okay to discuss our top story tonight.
6: Okay, well, I've got the note explaining the scenario. I think you're doing the right thing. I mean, you haven't seen him in years. He hasn't got to know you properly. I think it's time we reunite you. Maybe we could do it on the show.
7: Don't make it an interview. Talk to me like you're personal.
6: Yeah, exactly. We can make it all personal. We can have you and him, father and son, stood side by side and discuss what the future holds. The only thing is, Gazzle, can I call you that?
7: No.
6: Well, yeah, I'm going to call you that. Gazzle, he may not want to see you. Let's do some role play. Dad, why are you here? I don't love or trust you.
7: Why should you not?
6: Because you abandoned me and never made an attempt to get in contact.
7: If you don't trust me, you're going to get hit.
6: See, I don't think violence would help your case, Gazzle.
7: Are you gay?
6: Are we still doing the role play? No, I'm not gay, but does it really matter?
7: No. I like to...
6: Okay, good.
7: Do you have to take a dump anywhere?
6: No, I don't. Do you?
7: No.
6: Okay, great. So what does the future hold for you two?
7: Love and nourishment. There will be no food fights, no water fights, no dog fights, although there will be surprises that come even unexpected by me.
6: Oh, that's actually pretty sweet. So if you wanted me to pass on a message to my good mate and your son, William Brazier, what would it be?
7: I'm going to come see you one day, whether you like it or not.
6: Lovely stuff. So, Gary, are you going to buy a pint or...?
7: No.
6: Oh. Father like son, then.
5: Ah, the old switcheroo!
4: Hey, didn't it? That's my present to Jack is I did some investigation and I actually discovered it wasn't anything
2: I'm
4: to do
2: with
4: it.
2: I'm not related to Gary Busey.
4: It's actually Willie's dad.
2: Buzzing. Absolutely
4: you,
2: buzzing.
4: Jack, your face at the beginning was, oh, he's mugging me off with this. And then I twisted it round.
5: Oh. I didn't even expect that.
4: That's why I said I listened to it. Because you were ruined.
5: And I'm glad I didn't, Tom, because that was more of a surprise than when I saw Jack bloodied on a steering wheel at the end of the Christmas Spirits video.
2: Oh, nice.
5: So what have you got me then, Jack?
2: So,
5: I can't believe you drew me.
2: Will, I am going to have to hang up my headphones and come around that side of the table.
5: Yeah, do you want
2: to
5: join on mic with me?
2: I'll come around there. Give me a second.
5: Radio, he's just walking around the studio. He's got a bag in hand. It's a paper bag.
2: Right, so don't look in this bag, Will. All right.
4: Yeah, close your eyes.
2: So basically, I've actually bought you three presents.
5: Is it?
2: Physical presents.
5: Okay.
2: Right? Just from Tesco on the way here. So
4: It's like a Christmas bush tucker child.
2: So basically, I want you to put your hands in and just guess what... So this is the first present for you. Have a good feel. Don't look.
5: Of that?
2: Yeah.
4: What is it, Willie?
5: Oh,
4: what's it feel like? What's the texture
5: like?
4: Like
5: a biscuit.
2: It feels like a biscuit. What would you say? You got a guess?
4: Yeah, I think
5: it was... It feels like half a Bourbon cream.
2: Yes, bang on, Willie!
4: Bourbon cream.
2: Fucking
4: love
5: Bourbon.
4: There you go. You're gonna pack it afterwards.
2: Let's
4: move on to.
2: Shut your eyes, Will. Shut your eyes, because I'm getting the next one out.
4: Right. No, you need that bag.
5: Oh,
4: you need that bag.
5: My friends will be impressed that my knowledge has stretched through knowing it wasn't just a Bourbon; it was half a Bourbon.
2: Right, now put your hand in here. Broken half. I swear I didn't look.
4: Keep looking at me. So what is it? What's the texture like? What's the texture like?
2: Tell me about it, Will.
4: Does it feel Christmassy?
5: Feels like
4: What's it feel like?
5: It feels like a water bomb to start with. And then it gets very, very rigid at the top.
8: Tell me about it.
4: I want a bomb.
5: Is it that? Oh fuck! It's
4: gone.
5: But no.
8: If he gets this, it's so strange.
4: I'll be very.
5: Is it a vegetable?
2: So
8: maybe.
5: Aubergine.
4: Aubergine.
5: Is that the one, the emoji?
2: Huh?
8: Yeah, that is. That is.
4: That's the one we use most for him.
5: For fuck's sake. Yeah.
2: Tom, I want you to make some noise so he doesn't hear.
4: Sure. Hey, so yeah, so William, look over there.
2: Oh.
4: So Kian, you have to fly back tonight, don't you, Kian?
9: What?
4: You're flying back after
9: flying back to Ireland tonight, 10 p.m.
4: 10 p.m.
9: Repping my plane.
4: You do anything tomorrow? Anything fun on the weekend?
9: Well, I'll be honest with you now, I got 40 minutes sleep last night.
4: So you're going to get a lot
9: of
4: sleep.
9: So I haven't slept since Wednesday, so I'm off to bed tonight.
4: Okay, so a lot of sleeping coming up. Jack's cackling away.
9: There's disgusting things happening.
2: Will, you ready?
4: All right, so put your hand in.
2: Put your hand in there.
4: Don't look.
2: What is it?
4: What is it in this bag of mystery?
2: I don't know.
5: Is it shaving foam?
4: No. Think about something that might actually make what might make sense.
5: E45.
4: Christmas, Will.
2: I want a bomb.
5: Ah, the perfect crime.
4: Yeah. We had E17 on earlier, now you've got E45 on.
2: Well done, Will.
5: I really need this.
2: And Will, have you got a surprise?
5: Well, I do, but I was going to have a guest for you, and he's not picking up, so we'll try during a song, and hopefully I'll be able to...
4: So what's the next song, then, guys?
5: It is Slate.

0: was the wrong time.
1: Oh, God.
2: How'd you find your E45?
3: E45, great. Bourbon's delicious. And I'm sorry I couldn't provide you with your Secret Santa, Tom. But
1: maybe we'll do it on another show. Maybe
0: I'll be a present.
3: Yeah, there we go. Kian, tell me.
2: So, Kian, basically, at the end of the show most weeks, we like to do a play.
0: Okay.
2: And basically, whoever writes the play, this week it's been my go. The other guys haven't read it, and they're going to be blind reading it. And I've made us all a character within the play. So we're just playing ourselves this week. But we're going to go for it. I've written you in the play as well. So if you could just read off of
3: That's fine. It's not Jack's tales, but
2: it's Tom's tales usually, and it goes a bit like this.

0: computer.
1: Tom's Tales! Jack's Pantomime!
2: That's it, because it's a Christmas special. We're not actually going to do a tale, but a panto today.
3: Oh.
2: So,
1: Oh, no, you're not!
2: Oh, yes, we are.
1: Fuck off!
2: And stop doing these, because these jokes might be in it later on.
1: Okay!
2: You never know.
3: Sorry,
4: that's the risk.
2: You never know. So here we go. I will narrate it, and I will also play myself. Everyone in this room is playing themselves. Jack, Will and Tom are sitting around a table in Shilly Beers, enjoying some festive drinks and celebrating the success of their Christmas radio show.
1: I tell you who we need to get on the show next year at some point. Spencer FC. I love that fella.
2: Oh, yeah, we know you do, Tom. You never shut up about him.
3: Oh, I love him too. I see you. I'll see you when I see you. Don't go aging.
1: Oh, fuck off, Will. That's not even his catchphrase. And I should know, I've got all of his T-shirts.
2: Lads, it's Christmas. Let's not argue, come on.
3: I totally agree with you, Jack. Let's exchange Christmas gifts. I'm literally so excited!
2: Look, I'll cut to the chase, Will. I got you some E45 cream. Yeah, you've already had that. And Tom, I've got you a season ticket for Newcastle United.
1: Good. I thought you got me a meet and greet with Spencer.
3: Well, I look like a twat now. I think I've ever spent on you two.
1: What did you get us, Will?
2: Will pulls out a big lamp and places it straight down on the table in front of Tom and Jack. It's shining a bright bronze.
1: OMG! Will, you didn't.
3: I bloody did, mate. Anything for you. A magic lamp.
1: No, I couldn't give a shit about the sodden lamp, you twerp. You've put it straight down my pulled pork pizza.
2: Tom, you're an ungrateful guy sometimes. Will's got us a bloody magic genie in a lamp.
3: Yeah, but you haven't rubbed it yet, have you? How do you know there's a magic genie in it?
1: He's behind you!
3: Ha, ha, bant. A classic panto shout, up there with the best.
2: No, literally, Will, there's a genie behind you. It is revealed that stood behind William is a genie. He is Irish and full of charm.
5: Hi, I am Kian the Genie, and I am a bloody genie.
1: Yeah, we got that from your surname, mate.
5: Shut up, you bitch. I might be a genie, but it doesn't mean I can't slap you about. Laugh.
2: I like him already. Nice one, Will. What a great present. What a great present, Will.
5: I have the power to grant you 3 wishes each. Make it quick and make it good, because you only get 1 wish. So what do you want?
2: The boys start to realise that they only have 1 wish each. This is actually fucking happening. A wish each. What will they wish for? Find out literally now.
3: Right, my wish is to meet one of my favourite online stars in person.
1: You've already met him, mate. Ain't that right, Jack?
2: Exactly, Tom. I'm right here, Will.
3: No! Not you this time, darling! I want to meet our Facebook legend, Kian Tomy!
2: Tom and Jack look at each other questionably, and even the genie looks confused. Are you sure about this, Will?
3: Hell yeah! I'm a big fan of that guy. I'd love to meet him for, like 1 minute.
6: I mean, you can wish for literally anything right now. Are you sure you want that?
3: Oh, I'm sure as I am good looking.
1: Ridiculously unsure, then.
2: Oh, for fuck's sake, Will. This genie here is Kian, right? You've already met him. You've wasted your Christmas wish.
1: You are honestly pathetic, William.
3: Oh, bollocks this right up the wall.
2: How can you not tell that's Kian?
6: I mean, I haven't even fucking dressed up.
3: Nah, I knew you were Kian. I meant I'd love to meet Kraskal. I've just got the names mixed up. Good. Sorry, Kian. No offence, mate.
6: No, not taken.
2: With 1 wish down and 2 to go, Jack gets ready to request his Christmas plea. Genie, can I please for Christmas have 1 million subscribers?
6: 1 million? That's cute, but yeah, sure.
2: A puff of smoke appears above Tom's crushed pulled pork pizza. Soon after, Jack checks his phone to reveal that he does, in fact, have 1 million subscribers. Oh, nice one! Thanks for that, Genie.
5: Right. Now you, Tom, what do you want? Probably something creepy.
1: No, not that creepy. Just a little bit awkward, shall I say. Can I write it down and give it to you, Genie? I don't want these guys taking the piss after they hear it. I'll never live it down.
5: Fuck me. I've heard this show before and thought these screenplays were long-winded, but actually being in one seems twice as long. Write it down, Tom.
2: Tom writes down his wish on a piece of paper and the Genie reads it. Shortly after, the Genie's expression changes. He seems quite disgusted.
5: You've got to be kidding me.
1: Look, I didn't judge Will on his shit wish. Just grant it.
3: Please change your wish. It's literally...
2: No, that's...
3: You did judge me. Let me speak, Jack. You did judge me quite a lot, to be fair.
6: Please change your wish. It's literally disgusting.
1: Why is it disgusting? I've always wanted one night with her.
2: One night with her? What? What's he wished for, Genie?
6: He wants one night with Emily. From the videos.
3: He's dropped a clanger there, Jack.
2: I don't think he realises, Will.
1: She's a blooming hottie, guys. And I find her very, very funny.
3: Are you going to tell him? Or should I, J-Dot?
6: Right. Well, you asked for it.
2: Kian is now naked. He has an erection.
1: Fuck it up.
6: Bend over, Norris.
2: Oi, Tom! He's behind you! And that concludes this year's Christmas pantomime. Terrible jokes that are borderline homophobic and a token Irish guy. I think we can all agree this has been the most panto ever. Oh, good. What do you think of my panto then, guys?
6: Good.
2: Oh, what did Emily think? I bet she hated it, didn't she?
0: It was a bit creepy.
2: Yeah.
0: Perverted.
2: Yeah, I had a feeling you'd hate it, Emily, bitch.
0: Fuck you.
1: You two did not get on, did you?
2: No, we didn't hit it off. What about you, Will? You like that?
3: I really enjoyed that. A big thank you to Kian for coming.
6: Guys, thank you so much. That was so kind of you.
3: All the way from Ireland.
7: Just for one day.
2: Just for tonight.
7: Just maybe we'll
2: make it. Feel like I want.
1: I do want to apologise to Kian for one thing, though. When we were out, we had a little walk around London, didn't we? And we had a look at the sights. And then I got this little app because I know Kian's a fan of Banksy. We found one on the map. We thought we'd go to it. Went on the tube.
2: We turned
1: up. All the way there. A new build thing built all over
6: fucking
1: Banksy.
6: Gone.
2: Have a good Christmas, guys. We're now going to head to the pub, get a little bit merry. You should probably do the same if you're old enough. Join us next Friday because we're going to be doing a show all about New Year's and we're going to be recapping 2015. Thanks for joining me, Kian, Will, Tom.
3: Bye. Thank you, Kian.
2: Let's go.

0: Foo Bar Radio.
1: Right, ladies and gentlemen, the time has come. What time is it, Soph?
2: It is time for a couple goals with your favourite reality TV people.
1: I'm Jordan Brooke.
2: And I am Sophie Kasai. People might know me from a show called Jordy Shore, which I started at 20 years old, and now I'm here.
1: It was a really long time ago.
2: A really long time. I've actually just turned 35 and I started when I was 20. So here we are, 15 years later. I am still around. You ain't getting rid of me anytime soon. I'm also a brand new cast member on... which is the rival show, but here I am, I'm also on that. As well, I am a presenter.
1: So that is where I'm known from. Obviously, I'm known, the best known from The Only Way is Essex. And me and Soph have collided them two worlds now. Pretty well, I think. Yeah.
2: And it, you know, I always said I would never date anybody who is in the same job as me. But here I am, and somehow it just works.
1: I'd like to think it's working pretty well, don't you?
2: Yeah, like, we go to work together, we are best friends, we're lovers. People say you never mix business and pleasure, but we actually do, and it works.
1: We do sometimes. I mean, it's a lot.
2: Yeah.
1: It's a lot, but when you get on as well as us two, it ain't too bad, is it?
2: It isn't too bad, and me and John love what we do, especially doing it together, but we also have our own things going on. Jordan is a full-time barber.
1: I am. I'm a full-time barber, about to launch a training academy. Being a radio host with my beautiful wife while filming two reality TV shows.
2: Yeah.
1: It's quite a busy, hectic life, isn't
2: it? I'm actually really professional on something.
1: Good.
2: Laying on the sofa and scrolling.
1: Yeah, you are. You love that.
2: So I've actually got a professional job as well.
1: But we have decided to take on this new show and present this new show to you all because we still manage to keep the romance alive, do we not?
2: Yeah, we do. And me and John like to think we are here for advice. We've been through a lot previously in other relationships. And we are quite weird because we do openly speak about our past.
1: Of course. And some people don't. But this is what this show's all about. We're going to be looking into where couples think you should speak about things, shouldn't speak about things.
2: Taboo subjects.
1: Absolutely. Taboo subjects. What is different between men and women and living together?
2: Yeah,
1: and how hard it can be.
2: The different, what is the word? Different opinions.
1: Yes. Different men are from Mars, women are from Venus. Probably one of the most famous sayings out there that I really agree with.
2: Women just rule the world, but carry on.
1: Sorry?
2: Women rule the world.
1: Did I?
2: You'd be nothing without a woman.
1: That is true. It's like the song, isn't it? This is a man's world.
2: But we will be diving deep into what happens in a relationship after the honeymoon phase ends.
1: Now, we're doing quite well at making the honeymoon stage last,
2: I think. We are.
1: We had a little blip, which we'll openly talk about on this show.
2: I think the blips happen once the honeymoon stage ends. That's when you know you're like, okay, life's different now. It's getting a little bit more serious. It's not just all rainbows and roses.
1: Of course.
2: It's like the deep relationship stuff.
1: Definitely, but we're going to go into how you can still keep them stages alive. You can keep the honeymoon stage alive.
2: Mm.
1: Yes, people have arguments. Even me and you have arguments.
2: Yeah, of course.
1: And I'd say we are a very, very good couple, but we've had our own things going on, especially with our fertility journey,
2: which a lot of you know about. Yeah, but we're going to be taking different steps into telling everyone how to go official in your relationship, moving in together, navigating marriage and
1: which we're going to really quickly brush over on this show.
2: And we'll really be spilling the tea on what really goes on behind closed doors.
1: So what's coming up in today's show? Today's show is going to be, as Sophie's already said, just me and her. In future shows, we will be having celebrity guests coming in.
2: Yeah, we've got some great people.
1: We have got some really, really good guests lined up. Most of them are couples. Majority are couples themselves. But today is going to be me and Soph probably explaining more about us two, where we began, how we began.
2: Yeah.
1: We've got some games to play. We've got some trending couples that are in the press at the moment.
2: Yeah.
1: And we want to know other people's opinions as well. We want listeners' opinions. We're going to be getting yourselves involved. We've got questions from yourselves that we're going to try and give our most professional
2: advice.
1: Loving advice on whether you want to take it or not.
2: It's funny because obviously me and Jordan are from different ends of the country. So you've got the northern girls' advice, the rough and ready advice. And then you've got the southern boys' advice, which is very different. We are very... Jordan,
1: 100%.
2: You've got a bit, we are different.
1: And it'd be nice to know whether men from up north are different from men down south.
2: I mean, I can be the first one to tell you this. They are.
1: Yeah, there's a reason you come and found
2: the
1: southern,
2: you know the southern girls are different to the Geordie girls. They're all so different. So we want everyone, wherever you are in the country, to get in there, give us some advice, tell us as well, like, what you think of different situations, your opinions. We want to get everyone involved in this radio show, and that's what it's about. Me and John are obviously in the public eye, but we honestly, believe it or not, or just like one of yous. Really are. Right, so let's get in there, George.
1: Right, so we're going to move on to our first part of the show now, so yeah. Which is all about trending couples in the press at the moment.
2: Mm.
1: And as we all know, I'm a Celebrity, Get Me Out of Here, Start Again.
2: No, me and Jordan are really obsessed with I'm a Celeb. Like, it is just so good. I will be honest. Sometimes I watch I'm a Celeb and I'm thinking, oh God, like the cast lineup isn't that good and I don't really know who people are. But this lineup, I have got to say, it's probably one of the best lineups.
1: I think this is the best I'm a Celebrity I've ever seen.
2: I honestly do. And I think like they've really stepped up the game in all the different trials that they're doing.
1: Yeah, yeah.
2: Like, it's funny because being in the public eye, me and you'd say, like, could we do that? Could we not?
1: Oh, 100%. I'd love to do it. But this year, what I love, I'm a Celebrity is always a very fun show, but this time it's the lies and the deceit that are going on from the new
2: brilliant.
1: Camp when they're actually in luxury, but they're not in luxury.
2: Yeah.
1: No, but, sorry. They're lying saying they're not in luxury, but they are. Yeah. They've got a double bed. They've got a bubble
2: so
1: bath.
2: Good at that. I'd be great at the lying bed.
1: Do you know what I mean? Poor Barry McGuigan's pumping a bath for Danny with ice cold water while Maura's sitting in a bubble bath like you at home.
2: It's just absolutely brilliant. Like, we have got the favourites. I honestly believe Talisa is probably a really powerful woman.
1: Yeah.
2: She could go really far. Now, what's the guy called that we're just a little bit about?
1: He's a radio presenter.
2: Doesn't matter.
1: We won't mention any names. Anyway, getting back onto the couples.
2: Anyways, we have got my favourites.
1: Getting back onto the couples' dilemmas. Getting back onto the trending couples. Moira has said something that is a little bit out there, apparently.
2: Yeah.
1: And I don't think we've caught up with this episode yet.
2: No,
1: so I'm going to play Moira's clip, and it is about revenge.
2: Why do you say Moira?
1: It's Moira.
2: Moira.
1: Moira.
2: Myra.
1: Moira, Moira.
2: Moira.
1: Moira.
2: Come on, play the clip.
1: But anyway, this is a clip of Moira. Saying something to the rest of the campmates, I think, getting revenge on a partner. Now, let's play this and see what you think.
2: Come on.
0: When he went to the gym the next day, I got his toothbrush and I filmed myself scrubbing in the verges. He had a dentist appointment that day. And I filmed it and I was in, do you know the verge? The thing.
3: The toilet.
0: Dirty.
1: Are you kidding me?
0: I'm telling you now, I did. He had a jacuzzi outside, and this is bad, what I'm about to say. I considered taking a dump in it.
1: Right, hold on a minute.
2: That sounds like something from Geordie Shaw.
1: Moira Higgins.
2: That's a Geordie Shaw thing.
1: Has scrubbed a shitty toilet with her ex-boyfriend's toothbrush. Why did she do this?
2: He's obviously done something very bad.
1: Do we know who he is? Does anybody know who he is?
2: No, but I mean, I don't think he'd want to know who he is.
1: No.
2: I think he'd probably go and hide in now, whoever that is.
1: Mate, if you're listening to this, go and buy a new toothbrush because you've still got the same one.
2: Get yourself to Turkey and get yourself some veneers because I can't imagine them teeth are going to last much longer.
1: No.
2: But look, right, I've heard stories of this. I've heard this happens quite a lot, Jordan.
1: Right.
2: It's happening.
1: Hold on. You've heard that people scrub toilets quite a lot with people's toothbrushes.
2: I've heard worse. It's
1: up the bum.
2: Vaginas, bums.
1: Vagina's
2: not
1: too bad.
2: This has actually happened. I'll tell you who after. But this has happened in one of my friendship groups. They'd done that to a boyfriend who was cheating and she knew he was cheating. So she, whilst he was out, she got a toothbrush and bum hole.
1: No way.
2: Bum hole. So he brushed his teeth with shit.
1: No way. That's a bit far, isn't it?
2: It's not. Jordan, if you, right, are going out, getting with another woman or cheating or whatever, that is the worst thing you can do. You deserve a bit of a shitty toothbrush. You deserve more than that. That is tame.
1: No, I think it's bad. What's that? Do you know what it reminds me of? Have you ever seen the film, The Other Woman? When the geezer's seeing three women, it's like Cameron Diaz, two other girls.
2: Yeah, I think I have
1: and you. They start doing it. They start putting estrogen in his shampoo, in his tablets and things like that. So he starts growing boobs. They really take the mick out of him.
2: Yeah, yeah.
1: It's like that, but there's a line in there. Come on. But imagine putting poo in your mouth.
2: I mean, you farted in my mouth.
1: I mean, this is not that sort of show. Let's give it a bit PG.
2: No, you do that and you do that.
1: Oh, cupcake. Everyone's partial to a bit of a cupcake.
2: Do you know what I mean? And you haven't even done anything bad.
1: But also, it's not just your partner's poo. She scrubbed a toilet that's definitely had family, friends around. There could be up to at least 10 people's poo and we in there.
2: It could.
1: So, like, he's actually now got his ex-mother-in-law's poo on his toothbrush as well.
2: It's a full-on sewage in his mouth. You know what I'd like to know? If she ever kissed him after that.
1: Basically then she's kissed her own poo, so she's lost at her own game. Yeah, who's the fool now?
2: Do you know what I mean?
1: Yeah.
2: So, look, I'm all for it. Look, if someone's really hurt your heart, then you do whatever you need to do to get him back. And he had no clue about that as well. That's a great thing about it.
1: But, Maura, you've lost because you definitely give him another kiss.
2: 100%.
1: So you've got your own poo and wee in your toothbrush. Right, moving on to clip two now.
2: Go on, yeah.
1: This is about the Gladiator star, Paul Mescal. He has been interviewed and been asked about apparently who's the best kisser in the world. Mm-hmm. And this was his answer.
3: Who is the best kisser in the whole wide world?
4: Ina, you've asked me a rude question on radio. And I don't appreciate it. I have an answer, but I'm not going to give it. You don't kiss and tell.
2: You don't kiss and tell.
1: Right, now he is going out with Gracie Abrams, the singer, and very publicly dating her. And he hasn't answered who.
2: He's hesitated.
1: No. Put it this way. If I did an interview, we do a lot of press,
2: oh,
1: yeah?
2: I'm getting angry now.
1: We do a lot of press in regards to what we do with the TV shows, Geordie, Towie, whatever one we're doing. You have to do some press and you have to answer some questions. Mm. And they ask questions like that. Now, if somebody asked me, Jordan, who's the best kisser in the world? And
2: I know that. I know you would.
1: And I hesitated and didn't say you. How would you feel?
2: I think I would be on the verge of ending it.
1: Really?
2: Public embarrassing me. You will never. But I know you wouldn't.
1: No.
2: But even if you knew I'd kissed David Beckham in the past.
1: Of course.
2: Which I haven't, but...
1: Of course.
2: If I had.
1: I mean, that'd have been a turn up for the books. I wouldn't have minded. I wish I kissed him.
2: But still, I would always say, you're my partner, we're publicly together. Like, that would just make his partner feel like absolute shit. Mm. Especially in the public eye. Like, it's just rule number one, isn't it? It's like, who's been the best shaggy at life? Obviously, it's going to be me. Do you know what I mean?
1: All day long.
2: Is it?
1: Absolutely.
2: All day long. Okay.
1: All day long. Don't worry about that.
2: Yeah, I was waiting for a hesitation.
1: All day long. Am I yours?
2: You are actually.
1: No hesitation at all. I'm going to marry you.
2: You know what? I will say, right? Like, our first kiss, it's scary because when you do, start dating someone, kissing's a very big thing.
1: Yeah.
2: Now, if they do, like, kiss the wrong way or not really a good kisser, that's hard.
1: I think it's Liam Reardon and Millie Court have just done their show.
2: Yeah, they did. Yeah,
1: kissing.
2: It's true.
1: And she said, but that happens. You learn about each other. Like, you do. Sex gets better the longer you're together. Mm, yeah?
2: Yeah.
1: Like, it does, because you start, goes from having a one-night stand, having a shag, to making love.
2: Yeah,
1: and trying to make
2: course.
1: A baby. Like, we're making a baby.
2: Make a baby,
1: so there's
2: yeah.
1: love there, you know?
2: Yeah, but the kissing thing, like, when I met you, I was like, oh, my God, I've got so lucky. He's actually a really good kisser.
1: Yeah, no education needed.
2: No, and I remember seeing you kiss like me.
1: Yeah.
2: Like, we kissed the same.
1: Yeah, I remember our first kiss in the street. Remember that?
2: Yeah,
1: obviously.
2: Yeah.
1: Anyways, but on. I think Paul Mescal, you've slipped up a little bit there, mate. I think you should have definitely said your bird's
2: yeah,
1: name.
2: Yeah, I think your bird is definitely going to get your toothbrush
1: remember
2: and wipe it down the toilet for that.
1: She's talking to Maura right now, planning the toothbrush thing. Remember the saying, happy wife, happy life.
2: Happy life, yeah.
1: Schoolboy, mate.
2: Yeah. Next one, what we got?
1: We're on to Megan Fox now. Now, they're a strange couple, aren't they?
2: She's just so beautiful, isn't she?
1: She is, and she was always... She was one of my childhood crushes. In Transformers, she was unreal.
2: I look nothing like her.
1: No, I'm talking about years ago. She doesn't look like that now. I don't fancy her now.
2: Oh, you better not, like.
1: No, come on. As a young teenage boy, Transformers 1, when she turned up on a motorbike.
2: Yeah, it's fine. I fancy Tom Hardy, and you look nothing like him. But...
1: Exactly. I beat him up. So Megan Fox and Machine Gun Kelly have revealed they're expecting their first child together after previously suffering a miscarriage, which obviously we can relate to very well, fertility journeys and things like that. They're not easy. The pair are reportedly considering some very unique names. Have we got any guesses what their names might be? Because they're odd, right?
2: Like Bloody John.
1: Mm.
2: Or bloody whore.
1: Whore.
2: I didn't mean whore. I was going to say Bloody Harry. Like, it's just something weird.
1: Yeah.
2: Like, do you know what they do, Jord? So, like, they drink each other's blood.
1: What, like a cult thing?
2: They admit that they're in this, like, mad cult, so they do, like, weird stuff. So, like, they are, like, I think they're, like love Satan.
1: That's weird, isn't it?
2: Like, they are just, like, quite dark.
1: Or would they do, like, a name that's, like, a really, you know, when you get them old names sort of come back around, like... Gretchen. I was going to say Recess, isn't it? But something weird.
2: It's going to be, like, something dark, like, go darker.
1: Darker.
2: Like darker, like something, come on, you've got a crazy mind like that. Like think, not dark mind, but like what's the very overactive mind?
1: Yeah.
2: Think of something like blood and vampires.
1: Dracula.
2: Dracula.
1: Yeah.
2: I think they'd have a kid and call it Dracula.
1: Dracula Machine Gun Kelly.
2: That's what I mean.
1: Machine Gun Kelly, that can't be his real name.
2: It is.
1: Nah, definitely not. He must have a real name.
2: He came out the womb and
1: his birth certificate doesn't. Oh, yeah, I'm going to call you Machine Gun Kelly. No way. His birth certificate must say something else.
2: So, look, they are. We are so happy for them, obviously, because we can imagine what it's been like going through that, which is just absolutely horrible. And you know what? There is one thing I actually did when I actually seen this. I had to look up her age because I was like, oh my god, like, because I thought she might be a bit older because she's been around so long. But she is. I think she's 37 or 38. And things like that, weirdly, when I look at celebrities in the public eye and falling pregnant,
1: of course,
2: it gives me like hope.
1: Yeah, absolutely.
2: In a way, I do sort of look up to things like that, and I think, look, like if they're doing it, Kourtney Kardashian, I think she was in her 40s. So things like that give me hope.
1: Definitely.
2: And seeing, you know, people talking about in the public eye as well, like someone as famous as Megan Fox talking about miscarriage and stuff.
1: Yeah.
2: Like, things like that really, really inspire me, and I think it's so hard to talk about. And look, congratulations to them and whatever crazy bizarre names they're going to call the kid. I'm sure the kid will have a very happy, wealthy life.
1: I do. I wish Machine Gun Kelly, Megan Fox and AK-47, their new
2: child,
1: for their best and happy wishes in the future. Anyway, moving on to our next section of the show now. We're on to Couple Dilemmas, where every week me and Sophie are going to be given a couple dilemma that we're going to debate and discuss together.
2: Yeah.
1: Now, the dilemma this week is, how do you know when the person you're dating is the one?
2: Okay.
1: Let's do it. Let's do this quite quick,
2: I will.
1: Let's do this as the three points that you look at that you have to take to think, yeah, they're the one.
2: Mine's a weird one because I just think when you know, you know. It is like,
1: of course,
2: when I say that, right? When I've met people in the past, I'm like, oh yeah, I really love him. He's the one. But I just knew they weren't. I'd say it, but I knew I didn't mean it. But when I met you, there was a different feeling. Like, it's like your gut just tells you that they are that person. Like,
1: yeah.
2: Spiritually, I'm going.
1: Here we go.
2: Spiritually,
1: here comes
2: the energy. You just, when people used to say, when you know, I was like, I'll piss off. But when you know.
1: Yeah.
2: So I generally believe in that one.
1: I think so. One of the points for me as a man who's been in relationships in the past, I was quite a person that would run if an argument would occur or something I didn't like. I was very used to being on my own. That I was the typical right. Phone number, radio silence, ignore, and just go my own way and be quiet, cutthroat, and not horrible, but to protect myself, I suppose. But then when I met you and times got hard, my whole mindset changed from running and just thinking, right, nasty, it's not for me. I would come up with a strategy to make it better. And to know you were someone that was worth doing that for made me realise you was the one.
2: Yeah, and I think laughing.
1: Yeah.
2: We always say if you can laugh together, then you can do anything, because laughter, I don't know what it is, but when we first met, we used to laugh. We still do, but we used to laugh so much every single day. And we still do, like,
1: of course,
2: in bed together on a night. Like, last night, we did have a laugh when...
1: It wasn't funny.
2: But, Jordan hates to be scared.
1: Yeah.
2: But last night, I thought it was really funny to scare him. And
1: not a fan.
2: And he not always gets such a fright.
1: If you ever see in the press that Sophie Cassidy and Jordan Brooks split up, that's because Sophie scared me.
2: I just love it so much.
1: She's made me jump in the house, and I have the ump for about an hour afterwards, so that nearly ended it last night. So we'll cut that off there.
2: Yeah, but yeah, I do think finding the one is definitely got to be, like, you've got to be laughed at, you've got to be best friends. That's the thing. Like, you don't want a relationship where it's strictly just a boyfriend, just a girlfriend. You need to be best friends. You don't want to be that couple who like to do things separate all the time. Like, yes, I know it's healthy, but you want to be able to do them good things together, like go to the pub together and do them fun things together.
1: Definitely. And for me, I think it is that when you're ready to accept to work on things rather than running away, that means that person is always worth fighting for.
2: Yeah.
1: That's my little bit of wise advice on the couple dilemmas.
2: Think, commitment as well, like knowing that they'll commit. And, you know, I do think when you meet the person for the first time, you've got to set boundaries and you've got to put that, like, right there from the get-go, really. Mm. Otherwise, you're in your relationship when you're trying to change things and set boundaries.
1: That's it.
2: You set up for a fail.
1: So that is mine and Sophie's take on our couple dilemmas this week. We're going to go to our first ad break now, and we'll see you in a couple of minutes.
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7: I had a really sweet message going, do you think I could come and look at your boobs? I'm not a pervert. I just think they would be really nice. And... if you could just show me and then I'll go away again. And then he said, I'm just sorry if this is offensive to you. I'm just a bit of a boob guy.
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2: Hello, guys, and welcome back to one of the best radio shows you were ever going to listen to. And that is Couple Goals with me, Sophie Kasai, and my left hand arm, but he is the rock to my life. It is
1: Jordan Brooke. I was just thinking of who it's going to be then, but it is me. Anyway, we're going to delve into a bit of an extended interview now. This is the stage of the show where we would normally have a guest, but today we're going to give you a bit more info on me and Soph and our lives. Yeah. And we're going to start with, everybody knows how we first met. We've covered that quite well. But we're going to talk a little bit. We're going to be a little bit heartfelt here and talk about what's been going on with us and our life and what Sophie's got coming up. Mm. Soph, do you want to give it a go?
2: Yeah, like, this year's been quite hard. Obviously, the start of the year, I did lose my nan, which Jordan was just amazing. You were so good with that, Jordan. And that I feel like, you know, losing anyone, and especially whether it's friends or family, like, you never prepare yourself for grief. And, you know, I went through quite a lot of grief this year. Mm. And not only that, me and Jordan went through fertility struggles, and that was really hard. And I think going through the grief of my nan, and then me and Jordan going through grief of not having a child, weirdly, even though, like, touch wood, we never went through a miscarriage or anything this year, and we haven't been through that, but the grief every month of not having what you want, that baby, it has been really, really tough for me and Jordan, hasn't it?
1: Yeah, and I think so. And I think obviously, first things first, I'm so proud of you and everything you've done this year in regards to that. But we were sort of a bit naive to the fact, me and Soph, well over 18 months ago now, and we decided to go on this fertility journey, that it was sort of like the typical come off, not that Soph was on any contraception, but come off contraception, leave it in and have a baby.
2: Yeah, exactly.
1: And it's not that easy.
2: It isn't. And some people it is.
1: Yeah, and this has been the hardest part, I think, of mine and your relationship. Mm. And we really have covered that in your new show, haven't we,
2: that's coming out. Yeah, which is coming out really soon. I think it's 15th.
1: Monday the 16th of December.
2: Monday the 16th of December, that does come out. And look, I'm looking forward to it. Me and John went through so much this year, and when MTV and Paramount approached us and they were like, oh, do you want to do this? And I was like, you know what? I've openly talked about it now, but if I can help at least one woman to get pregnant or be relatable in what I'm going through, then I've done something right in the world, you know. And not only that, it's obviously give me and John a little bit of a push to get like more tests done and find out a little bit more.
1: Definitely.
2: And look, like, it has been such a tough few months.
1: It really has. And it sort of started when we realised it wasn't going to be that easy. It started back when I had my sperm test done, which was one of the first tests I had done.
2: Yeah.
1: And I'm very thankful to the TOWIE team there. They really supported us through that.
2: Yeah, they were brilliant.
1: The Geordie team supported us through everything with our fertility journey. And the fact that me and Sophie can give you, the public, an insight into our journey and how it has been, and obviously me opening up that little bit about men and how they should speak about it more, that was very, very hard to do. Mm. But again, thanks to Dan Diags, Roman, my friends being there for me. So men, if you are going through the same thing, definitely talk about that.
2: Yeah,
1: because
2: of course.
1: Me and Soph weren't talking about it, and I was being a typical man. I was going to work, I was going to cut people's hair, coming back in from the salon, and we just found out another negative pregnancy test, and I would not take it out on Soph, but I wouldn't talk to her.
2: Yeah.
1: So then between me and you, there was a riff, and it became hard. And we've now got to the stage of where we communicate so much better than ever.
2: I remember like taking these pregnancy tests when I was doing my period and it coming negative, and I just couldn't bear to tell Jordan.
1: Yeah.
2: So I just keep it to myself. And I was like, oh, I think I'm due one. But I knew I wasn't pregnant. So then I knew I was due on my period. So there'd just be times like I'd just sit there and I was like, just can't tell him.
1: And it became the thing of we'd sit in front of him and be like, what's wrong with you? And you'd be like, no, I'm fine. What's wrong with you? And he'd be like, no, I'm fine. And we really weren't.
2: Yeah,
1: you know?
2: I know.
1: But we've got stronger through that, and we are still fighting for it. And there is going to be a little baby Brooke at some point.
2: Honestly, I've got hope for both me and Jordan, and for anyone out there who is, you know, in a similar position. Just talk, talk. If you want to reach out to me on DMs, reach out to me, or if your partner wants to reach out to Jordan, like, reach out to him. And also, the show is going to raise so much awareness, and there is tests that you can get done, and there is things out there that can help you. And one thing I do always see is most people do get that beautiful baby in the end. Like, science is very advanced these days, and there's always going to be the light at the end of the tunnel. So for anyone going through it, me and Jordan totally can empathise with you, and we get it, and we're all on this journey together, aren't we?
1: Yeah, definitely, of course. And obviously, we are now going to talk about sort of our plans for the future and where me and you are going. And that is, the baby has been at the forefront of our future plans for such a long time now, and still is every day. And I feel like we're coping with it better. We're talking to the right people to get ourselves there.
2: Mm.
1: And we want that, which will happen.
2: Yeah.
1: Other plans for the future, naturally.
2: I'm just going to sit back.
1: Naturally.
2: I'm not getting
1: involved in this. The talks come in a relationship of when it is time for a ring.
2: I'm not even putting my 50 pence in here. I'll end up walking out.
1: No, don't walk out.
2: We've talked about this so many times, you've just taught me to shut up now.
1: I have. Gents, you can agree with me here, yeah? Any gent listening now that has proposed or is thinking about proposing, it is the only moment you get as a man, really, where you're fully in control, yeah? Sophie Kasai, my beautiful wife, is such a control freak when we do anything, any parties we do, anything we're doing. She has to be the one doing the plans. She likes everything to be done her way. Little spoiled Sophie.
2: John, you've got to remember, like, I have been on my own for a long time.
1: Of course.
2: So it's not just that.
1: Of course, but what I was
2: and
1: saying is...
2: being self-employed, right, people who are self-employed, you end up being a control freak.
1: Of course.
2: Because you are in control of your whole life.
1: Of course.
2: So when a man comes into your... you know, your world,
1: yep,
2: is very hard to adapt.
1: Of course, but what I'm saying is, when it comes to this, this is something I'm in control of, yeah? And I will make it the best day of your life, yeah? Which I've always said to you.
2: I've got all faith.
1: As a man, you can't win because Soph turns around and says, oh, like, when am I going to get a ring? When are you going to do it? When are you going to do it? Now, if I went and did it tomorrow, she'd go, you're only doing it because I told you to.

0: in Thailand, you know, it's out there in the press now, so I couldn't talk about it. But there was a moment when that all was going on and everyone was congratulating them and everyone was excited and she was showing her ring. There was a moment where I was like, it's like when I see pregnancy announcements as well, I had to run into the toilet and just have a moment.
1: Of course.
0: And I was like, oh God, this, I'm just having a moment. I feel really bad because I want to be happy for them, which I am. But as well, I'm quite sad for myself because it's not happened to me yet.
1: Of course.
0: And James has did it before. Anyway, so I sat in the toilet and just had a minute, forgot I had a mic on, looked to the left and there was a camera in my face. I thought, that's it. I was like, this is going to go out there and I'm going to look like an absolute, like, just jealous bitch. And, you know, when I talked to the producers about it, I said, look, they were like, do you want it shown? I went, you know what? Just go for it.
1: Yeah.
0: Because I know a lot of girls can understand where I'm coming from. You know, when we do see other engagements or other baby announcements, things like that, we do give a little nudge to your partner. You go, oh,
1: course, tell
0: look
1: me
0: at
1: about
0: that
1: it.
0: Ring.
1: And the thing is, when you get to our ages now, obviously, I'm touching 30, so's touching 50. I mean,
0: you honestly.
1: I'm touching.
0: You need the Botox, love, not me.
1: I'm touching 30, so's touching 31. And
0: you said I'm 30 on the train.
1: And you do see that people getting to the next stages of their lives now, which is people proposing, people having babies. And obviously, we've had to watch pregnancy announcements, a lot of them recently out of our mates, which has been tough.
0: I know.
1: And engagements, like James's one when we was away and everything like that. But like I said, I think you have to have a little bit of faith in your partner. If you know you're with the right partner, which I'd like to think you do, and I just pulled off the surprise birthday party of the year, by the way, and you didn't have a clue about it. I want to pull off a surprise like that times 10. So all I'd say is let me.
0: Of course, but I do get the fear because you do see these people who have been with the partners for like 10 years and the partner still hasn't proposed, or 5 years, anything like that. I'm like, I need commitment. I need commitment before 5 years. Like, I think that's really, really long. But I did speak to a friend and she was like, look, you want a baby, you want to be proposed to, you want a marriage, you want all them things.
1: If we do it all now, what else have we got to look forward to?
0: Exactly.
1: You pack me up and move on with someone else.
0: Well, I said that if you don't propose within 5 years, I'm off. But look, I know them things are going to come, and when they do, it's special. And there's no rush. Of course, no rush for weddings and proposal. Baby things are different because of the woman's body clock. But when it comes to proposing, look, I'm happy to get married at 40, love.
1: Yeah.
0: You've got plenty of time.
1: Of course.
0: Engagement next year.
1: Yeah, yeah.
0: Anyways.
1: We'll leave the engagement with me, but I do think that. And listeners, listen, we want your points of view. We want you to, if you watch the show and you've got a similar story to the engagement that we can talk about next week.
0: I'd like to know how long people think is like the time frame to be proposed to. Like, what are we saying on average? So are we saying 5 year, 2 year, 3 year? Or
1: you could be ruining a lot of relationships here because there's definitely people sitting on 11, 12, 13 years.
0: I want to talk to some men. If they've been waiting, if they're doing 10 year and not proposing, we've got chats.
1: Right, listeners, we want you in next week talking about. No, we want some questions in. Sorry, for next week talking about.
0: How long have you waited for your ring?
1: How long have you waited for your ring, ladies? How long have you been waiting, men? If you waited that long, why have you not done it? And when should be the right time to do it?
0: Yep,
1: we want people's proposal stories.
0: Yep.
1: And tell us how you proposed. I need some tips.
0: I can give you some.
1: No.
0: Okay.
1: No.
0: Okay.
1: Absolutely not.
0: The reason
1: I haven't got enough paper here in front of me to write down what you'd say.
0: You know the ring, though.
1: Yeah. Oh, of course. Harry Potter.
0: You know, like, I've seen a lot of people, like, women have actually picked their own ring and, like,
1: yeah, I don't agree
0: fully
1: with that.
0: Went with the men.
1: I'm quite old school there. I don't agree with that. I mean, I can't wait for the day that I ask your dad and talk to your dad. I get with your dad so well.
0: Yeah.
1: And I know it will make his day.
0: When you go, are you planning on asking his hand?
1: Stop fishing, because I'm not going to say.
0: My mum said that the other day. She went, like, is he going to ask me if he can take my daughter's hand in marriage?
1: No, she'd say yes anyway. She'd have said yes straight away.
0: Why are you can have a man. You know what? It is so fun because we really wanted to do a show like this, didn't we, Jordan?
1: Yeah, definitely.
0: It just came at the perfect time when we've been through a bit of a hard year.
1: Of course.
0: You know, we've filmed a lot of TV shows, whether it's Towie, Geordie Show, Fertility Show. We've done so much this year.
1: Of course.
0: And it's came to the end of the year now. And we can talk about the year that we've had, the year before that, and everything that we've been through. And I think me and Jordan, we're very good talkers and we're very good listeners.
1: I think so.
0: And we want to listen to a lot of other people's, like, advice and, you know, things that they've been through and be here to help people as well as tell our own story.
1: Of course. And I love the dynamic of couples, you know. I do think we've got some really, really good guests lined up coming in as well. And I think that

0: able to give a male point of view and a female point of view and how different we looked at things. We're going to do some games where it'll be me and the other fella guest against you and the girl guest, couple v couple, Mr. and Mrs. You know, this is a really fun way of exploring couples, and we always wanted to do something like this. Help couples, have fun with some couples. Yeah. And listen, there might be couples out there that really need our help. I think you're so good at advice. I'd like to think I am as well.
1: Well, I've been around the block.
0: Yeah, absolutely.
1: Yeah, I've dealt with a lot, and so have you, Jordan.
0: Of course.
1: So, and we've finally got our happy ending.
0: Of course.
1: I mean, this show could be our make or break, Jordan. Make or break.
0: It saved me a lot of money on that ring if it was a break, I tell you.
1: Nah, never. That's one thing me and Jordan done. We've got really strong, haven't we, this year as well.
0: We have.
1: We can end it on a high, love.
0: We can end on a high. And let's involve some fun in this radio show now. We are going to play our first game. We're going to play a different game every week. But today's game is real or fake. Now, we're going to get lists. We'll read out one at a time, yep. And we're going to discuss whether these celebrity couples were real couples, have been real couples, are real couples, or fake.
1: Okay.
0: And made up, yeah?
1: Okay.
0: So we're going to go first one off the list.
1: Shawmances, then. Pretend he's Shawmances.
0: Either that or just completely try and imagine them. We're going to work out if that was real or fake. So if someone said, for example, Jordan Brooke and Sophie Kassiah, they was a real couple.
1: Yeah, all right.
0: So we're going to move on to the first couple, which is Dwayne The Rock Johnson and Emma Watson. Now, that is basically putting the biggest WWE star there ever was with Hermione Granger.
1: So you've got do a quote.
0: Please,
1: for, you do
0: listen to that.
1: Well, I know. Yeah. So can you smell what The Rock is cooking?
0: Yeah.
1: And what's Hermione's famous line?
0: Hello, Hermora.
1: So can you smell what The Rock is cooking? Hello, Hermora. Doesn't really go.
0: No. And like, look at the size of him and the size of her.
1: Yeah, that is no.
0: Imagine if they was in their full get-up, yeah? Obviously, he's been in loads of films, but dress him as like...
1: He's in his little pants.
0: Dress him as, as The Rock with his armbands on, and her in a school robe.
1: She's got a little Habra-Cadabra thing on.
0: Do not talk about Harry Potter, Habra-Cadabra.
1: Don't even get me started.
0: That's not a real
1: Harry
0: spell.
1: Potter.
0: All you Harry Potter fans out there,
1: I just don't get it. Harry Potter's just the biggest ick.
0: So, are we in agreement that Hermione Granger was never with The Rock?
1: Never.
0: Yeah?
1: That's chalk and cheese.
0: It's fake?
1: Is it fake?
0: It's fake. Well done,
1: Woo!
0: Sophie. It's fake. Right, moving on to the next one. We have got Mila Kunis and Macaulay Culkin. Now,
1: I think that's real. I don't know why. It's given
0: Kevin,
1: real.
0: Kevin from Home Alone.
1: It's given real.
0: What, when they was kids? Because I don't remember it recently in the press. Is that like a childhood little one when they was really young?
1: I'm older than you. I think this was a thing, you know.
0: Well, after Home Alone, obviously, when he was a lot older. Or are you talking about like a little thing when I was at school? Did they go to school together?
1: I think they had a kiss behind the school hall.
0: Yeah?
1: Yeah. I think I can vision it.
0: That was a real couple?
1: I think like that
0: no,
1: a little
0: listen,
1: kiss.
0: They was a real couple.
1: They were?
0: Yeah.
1: Told you. My generation, Jordan.
0: Right. Now we're moving on to Tyga and Avril Lavigne.
1: No, you don't mix R&B with rock. It's just not a thing.
0: No? Give us a little bit of one of Tyga's songs.
1: Where?
0: Is that, are you broken? Are you stuck?
1: Well, that's his tune, of course. Where? The one that...
0: And then one from Avril Lavigne?
1: He was a skater boy. He said to you later, boy. It just doesn't go, It just doesn't go.
0: What do we reckon? Real or fake?
1: I don't know.
0: I'm going fake. I don't think Avril Lavigne was with Tyga.
1: Didn't someone say Avril Lavigne died?
0: No.
1: Or was that not her on the... What's that one that she went away on a flight? Something happened. It was a conspiracy. So Avril Lavigne's still alive?
0: Avril Lavigne, to my best of knowledge, is still alive. Yes, she is.
1: But she didn't get with Tyga.
0: Was she with Tyga? So, give me your answer.
1: Well, Tyga's not going to date Kylie Jenner, but previously dated Avril Lavigne. Like, come on.
0: So you're saying fake?
1: Fake,
0: I'm saying fake.
1: Fake all over it. Fake is my bum.
0: They was actually a couple.
1: No, they weren't.
0: Yeah, they was.
1: R&B and rock collided.
0: No, and only recently.
1: What?
0: Only recently they was together. He was riding a skateboard down...
1: I bet he was. And what? And he made her wet.
0: You sound like a CD that's stuck.
1: Yeah.
0: Right, moving on to our next one. This is one of my favourite actors of all time. I love him.
1: One of my favourite rappers.
0: Tom Hanks and Cardi B.
1: Nah.
0: Surely not.
1: Cardi B is like... Like a stripper, she's from the ends.
0: Yeah, mind you, Tom Hanks is... Never travel anywhere with Tom Hanks.
1: Why?
0: Well, if you look at the list of what he's done Castaway,
1: yeah.
0: Sully.
1: Oh.
0: What else has he done?
1: Oh, what? So what happens? He just gets lost
0: Captain,
1: in the middle.
0: Captain Phillips.
1: Oh my God! You don't want it. I can't imagine him to be trapped with Cardi B anywhere, because she would. She'd probably do your head in, but
0: God, she'd ruin him. Can you imagine? Imagine Cardi B shagging Tom Hanks?
1: She would give it a good go. Like, honestly, you want to see her twerking, Jordan? Like, I love Cardi B. I'm a big fan of her. You're obviously a fan of Tom Hanks, aren't you? But it's just not. I mean, he's probably been there when she's been at the strip club. I can imagine that.
0: Yeah.
1: Yeah, dude, boy. He's been there. He's watched her back in the day in Miami, being on that pole. He's went, there you go, love. There's a couple of dollars. But right. I don't think they've.
0: I'm saying fake. I'm 100%. I'm 100% sure on this one. And the answer is fake.
1: Yes.
0: Tom Hanks and Cardi B was
1: fake as her bum.
0: Never together. Yes. Let's go down to one that I, because I don't know a few of them ones. Let's go down to Keanu Reeves and Lady Gaga.
1: Who's Keanu Reeves?
0: Neo at The Matrix. John Wick.
1: Oh, see, that's just your thing, but Lady Gaga.
0: You know Kanye West. Said. You know Keanu Reeves is. Long black hair. John Wick. Got a blue staff like ours.
1: How do I know a guy with long hair and a dog?
0: John Wick, the film. All right, Matrix, Neo. Leather jacket, black glasses.
1: I don't watch these things. I actually don't know. Lady Gaga, though.
0: All right, I wouldn't say there was ever together.
1: I don't know, I think they do.
0: Yeah,
1: something sounds weird. Staffy dog, long dark hair and Gaga, that is her type.
0: Yeah?
1: She loves the staff and the
0: so
1: guy.
0: So you're saying real?
1: Hair.
0: You're saying real, I'm saying fake, yeah?
1: I think it's real.
0: And the answer is fake. Keanu Reeves was never with Lady
1: God's
0: Gaga.
1: For God's sake.
0: David
1: Beckham and Jerry. David Beckham and Jerry Halliwell.
0: Never, because he's obviously with Posh.
1: No, I think this is real.
0: No, was he with Jerry first?
1: I think they had a fling first. I think when I watched the documentary, I'm sure he mentioned it.
0: No, he wouldn't. So you're telling? I thought he always when I've no. I wish I did know David Beckham. I'm talking like
1: no,
0: I know him,
1: I'm telling
0: but
1: you.
0: He always wanted Posh.
1: I think they went on a date. Is it true?
0: It is. You're right. Wrong. It's fake. David Beckham was never with Jerry Halliwell. It was always Posh and
1: Beck. That is me to a T. I've just made a complete scenario in my head the way I believe it.
0: Yeah.
1: That's scary, that, isn't it?
0: Yeah, it is. We're going to go on to the last one now.
1: Yep.
0: Now, this I can't ever see being real. Tom Cruise and Cher. So Tom Cruise, one of the he's probably my favourite actor of all time. Maverick. So you can imagine like Tom Cruise riding his motorbike being really cool in like Mission Impossible and she's on the back and
1: she's like, do you believe?
0: Love after love. What do you think? I don't think they was ever together. Sure. Actually, Tom Cruise is older than you think. Tom Cruise is touching 60. He looks good for 60.
1: Odd.
0: Likes an older woman, me and you.
1: Oh, someone said I look like Cher with my curly hair. Do you believe?
0: And I was named after Tom Cruise in one of his films.
1: Maybe it was.
0: Maybe it's a sign.
1: Come on, let's give them a go.
0: And I've just bought a motorbike. Do you want to get on the back and sing Believe?
1: Yeah, 100%. I think they kissed.
0: Oh, I'm saying real, purely off the back of me and you. Tom Cruise was with Cher.
1: Yay!
0: Do we know what year they was together? Yeah, we're going to look it up.
1: I want to know if it was a kiss or they went full way or like a proper like thing.
0: That's mad. That's why we ended up together. Tom Cruise, Cher. Right.
1: Now, I don't know if that's a compliment or not.
0: Well, I don't know. Put your curly hair back in and we'll see.
1: Okay.
0: 1985 they was together.
1: Really?
0: Yeah.
1: God.
0: You was born.
1: Right.
0: That is the end of our game this week. We'll be back with another game next week. And for now, we're just going to go to break two. We'll see you in a couple of minutes.
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8: I've gone onto your screen time here, right?
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8: 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How? How? What are you doing on your phone? The total screen time from last week was 155 hours and 28 minutes.
9: Yeah.
2: VAR, you serious? 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
10: What is the point of an umbrella?
9: That come out of nowhere.
10: Bro, they make me feel ill, bro.
9: No, you can't do
10: that. No, they make me feel absolutely ill. And it's been obviously ridiculous recently because there's been so much rain. Mm-hmm. I'll tell you why I hate umbrellas. They're too big for the pavement, and they're too big for one person, and they're way too small for two people. At least half of me, at least my left side or my right side, is getting drenched in rain.
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1: Woo.
0: Now, we are on to the last section of our show now, which is all to do with you beautiful listeners.
1: Mm.
0: Now, these are your questions and horror stories, where me and Sophie are going to answer some of your questions regarding relationships. And we're going to invite you now. We want you to send all of your problems, questions, anything to do with relationship, horror stories. You can send that.
1: We want to hear it all.
0: Yeah, we want to hear it all. You can send that via voice notes to the show. So if you check all of our socials, all the information there of how you can send us these voice notes will be on our Instagram and socials. Now, Soph.
1: Yeah,
0: this is
1: on.
0: The first question we've been sent in.
1: I feel angry already.
0: I really want your opinion on this one. Ready?
1: Oh, God, yeah,
0: my girlfriend is considering dumping me because she keeps having dreams of me cheating on her. Even though I've never cheated on her, she picks fights with me and won't let me hug or kiss her. What should I do?
1: Right.
0: Talk about personal experience a minute.
1: Okay, so there is this. When I've read about dreams and stuff, there's a reason why you have sex dreams. Every dream means something, okay?
0: Yeah.
1: So with the sex dreams, it means something.
0: Right.
1: And it makes you think that you've. When women have like sex dreams, you feel like you've got it because there's a gut instinct.
0: Right.
1: So we think, oh my God, I'm having cheating dreams because he's cheating on us.
0: No, but you've had so many, not so many.
1: No, but I'm
0: But you've done that to me. I've woke up and you fully won't speak to me and you go, you kissed someone else last night in my dream.
1: But I get where she's coming from. She's probably thinking he is actually doing it, right? Which will probably be a little bit of her insecurities. She's probably been through a lot in the past. So now she's thinking, oh my God, he's doing it to me, but that doesn't mean it. It just, I'm sure there's a reason for it. It's like, it's sexually.
0: It is funny.
1: I need to Google it.
0: It is funny
1: something.
0: How dreams affect you, though. Because I have dreams like, I can have an argument with someone and I wake up with a raging hump and you thought, no, it's a dream, but you really are affected by who it was.
1: Yeah.
0: Like, I've had an argument with your mum in my dreams and I wake up and I think, oh, your mum's doing my thing, which she's not. I love her to bits.
1: Right, are you ready? So the main reason, dreams of infidelity can represent an acknowledge of fear that you are neglecting your relationship in favour of financial or business concerns.
0: Yeah, but you've had them about me. You've fully woken up and I said, you're right, and you go, oof.
1: Yeah, because it just for that split minute you think, oh, how dare you, like, how dare you do that and interfere in my dreams by sleeping with another woman. Like, it is vile, and it makes you get a little bit angry, and it takes a little while, I think a good hour to forget.
0: Dreams are mad, though, and I'm laughing. I do not want you to tell this story on here, by the way, and I've got full control of your mics. If you try and tell it, I will turn it down. But how about the dream yet about me in prison?
1: What was that one?
0: When I was in prison. Do you not remember?
1: No.
0: Yeah, you
1: what
0: do.
1: Is it? I don't want to know.
0: No,
1: don't
0: no.
1: bring it up because there's been so many.
0: No, it was bad. It was bad.
1: Really, is that with a really big penis?
0: Yeah. We'll leave that on there. We'll leave that one
1: there. But yeah, I do think dreams means like you do have something on your mind, especially when it comes to the sexual things. Oh, you're just really horny and you just need a shark. Mm. But there is no need for it to be horrible to you and not be able to kiss or cuddle.
0: What would I do as the man? I would plan a lovely night for just you two. I'd get her some lovely lingerie and I would have a lovely night just used to shagging. So all she can think about is you, not you shagging someone else.
1: Yeah, I just generally believe that sounds like someone who is really horny. She just needs a good shag.
0: Yeah, absolutely. Right, on to our second question now. This is a weird one. The name my fiancé wants to name our baby is the same name of her first love. Am I in the wrong or is this weird?
1: No, going a little bit off topic. There's a similar scenario where, you know, like ex-boyfriend and girlfriends might talk about baby names.
0: Right.
1: But then you meet someone else and you call it the baby name you've always wanted, but it was with your ex.
0: Right. But this similar was actually, but listen, this was actually the name of his ex. Like.
1: Nah.
0: If you tried to call my son,
1: it's
0: your
1: hard.
0: No, listen. If you tried to call your son, our son, your first boyfriend's name, I'd be like, absolutely not.
1: It's not okay. But if it's a common name, like something like Craig.
0: No, for me, it's a no-go.
1: It is a massive no-go. Like, yeah, it is a massive no-go. But if it's a common name and you've always wanted that name.
0: If we had a lovely little daughter and I tried to call her my first bird's name, what would you say?
1: I'd be like, the same name as mine.
0: No, my first bird's name.
1: Oh, I don't know our name, so I'm glad.
0: Yeah.
1: I'm glad.
0: But you would never let that happen.
1: I wouldn't. No, I
0: actually,
1: wouldn't.
0: It would be awkward if it was your name, because it is the same name as my ex-bird.
1: Exactly. You've got to wear that one.
0: I've really got to wear it. I can call my daughter the same name as my ex-bird, because it's your name.
1: But I think, it is bad, because it's like you're going to look at that kid every day and think, that is your ex-boyfriend. Like, you're going to just be reminded of his name, aren't you? So I think that's a no-go. But, you know, going off topic as well, like, people plan these baby names for a very long time, and maybe she had that before she met the ex. You don't know. You don't know the real scenario, Jordan.
0: Yeah, true. But I think it's weird. I don't think you're wrong. I don't think you're in the weird. I would tell your fiancé to absolutely do one. I think there's so many names out there, you know. Have a look at what Megan Fox and Machine Gun Kelly are going to call
1: their son. Take a leaf out of their book. Call it Vampire or something, or Dracula.
0: No, there is so many names out there. You don't need to call it anything like that.
1: No, you don't. But yeah, you know, I think you just need good chats there. And look, having a baby is such a special moment. You don't want to be reminded of anyone's ex-boyfriend when that pops out the vagina.
0: No, especially if you're having dreams about it as well, like the top question. They're two. My advice for both them is, I've said the one about the first one, have a lovely romantic night with your girlfriend, and then the second one is absolutely do not let them call it that name.
1: Yeah, nah. You know what? When it comes to baby names, there is so many out there, and me and John are always stuck on one.
0: Well, we've got ours, haven't we?
1: We've got ours.
0: And you're never going to know.
1: Actually, we've got both.
0: We have got both.
1: Boy and girl.
0: Boy and girl. But until it happens, they're going to be firmly sealed under our belt.
1: Yeah. I think baby names now, people keep it such a secret. It's like such a secret thing now, isn't it?
0: I think it should be, though. It's nice.
1: Yeah?
0: Yeah. Mm. And the whole finding out what you're having thing. I mean, we will do a gender reveal, because I know you love a party. That's the only reason you're going to do it. But I'd like to.
1: What about
0: gender
1: reveal and baby shower?
0: Yeah, all right, we'll do both.
1: You are so impatient. That is a lie. You are so impatient. You will need to know what it is. I can't ever imagine you settling thinking, yeah, I don't know if I'm having a boy or girl. Like, you've got OCD. You would need everything sorted for that baby.
0: Yeah, true. I'd like to get the bedroom sorted and everything like that. Yeah.
1: Yeah.
0: It's going to be exciting times, aren't it? We've got some exciting times ahead.
1: We have. But we have got so many exciting times ahead, especially on this show as well. We've got great things coming up. But
0: that's it.
1: For that,
0: we
1: George.
0: Have. Well, unfortunately, ladies and gentlemen, we have reached the end of our first episode of Couple Goals today. So have you enjoyed it?
1: I could just sit here all day. I'm ready for another hour.
0: No, thank you for everybody listening. 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Just what do you have to say, Soph?
1: So you ready? Hopefully this works. Alexa, play Foobar Radio.
0: Yeah, and if it, doesn't if it doesn't understand Geordie, you ready? Alexa!
1: But there's so many places and ways to watch this, and obviously this will be all over social media as well. So please show me and Jordan some love and get your questions in your comments and voice notes and whatever you want to do. Like, share, just help us get it out there, and we will 100% be helping you as well.
0: You'll be able to listen back to our show on any good podcasting platforms. But for now, it is going to be goodbye. We will be back next week with an amazing guest, actually, or guests. There might be two. Yep. You might be lucky. And we're going to be playing some games with them, talking more things relationships, what's good, what's bad. We'll slip the marriage question again. We managed to cover that today. Thanks for your help.
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22: Households will see sharper inflation than previously forecast. The International Monetary Fund says that the conflict in the Middle East continues to push up food and energy costs. It also means that economic growth is set to slow down next year. The IMF also say the situation could be further amplified by extreme weather, cyber attacks and attacks on energy infrastructure. Simon Francis is from the End Fuel Poverty Coalition.
23: The only way that people can help themselves is if we have a national mission to get ourselves off the gas prices that are causing this problem in the first place.
22: Next, the Prime Minister's been accused of unpicking the original Brexit deal after announcing a key summit with the EU next month. The two sides will aim to sign a new food and drink agreement and youth mobility scheme and a pact on emissions trading. But the Conservative Party leader, Kemi Badenoch, accused the PM of showing his hand before negotiations begin. More than 150 clinicians are warning of a crisis over children learning in front of screens. GPs, paediatricians and more say there's no child-focused health scrutiny of so-called edtech, adding that it's a serious safeguarding concern. The Yorkshire Wildlife Park will remain closed for another day. That's after a man was fatally attacked by a tiger over the weekend. A health and safety investigation's been launched into the incident. And in other news, a group of people are being deployed to Antarctica to protect a historic base from climate change on the icy continent. The UK Antarctic Heritage Trust is in year two of its three-year mission to conserve Britain's first permanent scientific base there. Lisa Ford is off to the base.
3: Future generations, it's really important that they know that they were all guys, scientists, surveyors, who went down in the early 40s and 50s to really look at things like climate science.
22: An eight-person crew will spend 5 months there this year. That's the latest from Radio Newser. I'm Tanita Sims.
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0: Welcome back to Access All Areas. 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Antigone, you are stunning. She's giving mermaid.
25: Yeah, thank you.
0: You sign always
25: can't
0: look.
25: Take my eyes off her.
26: We came closer, wouldn't we?
25: We did. It's like
26: you know,
25: we rang
26: things like
25: head.
26: That make me so happy.
25: Really?
26: Like, really?
25: Yeah, I know. We got a photo.
0: I didn't get the memo. It's clearly...
26: It's okay. That makes, do you know what that means? That makes you Beyonce in our trio today.
25: Oh, there you go. Yeah. We're the backing dancers.
26: Yeah.
0: I'll take that. I love that. It's so lovely to see you. I've not seen you for a little while.
26: I know. It's been ages. I haven't been in London. I've literally been in... I've been living in Athens for the last year, so I just got back.
0: I love a bit of grace. You're a busy girl nowadays, aren't you? There's so much I want to ask you, but obviously, I've got to start with, because it's how so many of our listeners and followers originally got to know you on our screens from Love Island. Have you been watching this season, or I'm guessing... Not if you're in Athens.
26: Do you know what? I actually haven't, but you can't avoid it. Like, because I obviously follow Love Island on Instagram. Mm. I see every day the highlights and the teasers, and you kind of get... So I kind of know what's going on.
25: Literally.
26: So I know a little bit.
25: Yeah.
26: But I'm not, like, fully invested. You're not, you
0: got the toe in, but you ain't got the leg in.
25: Yeah. It's hard to avoid, really, isn't
26: you can't,
25: it? Like, you'll know all the characters
26: totally,
25: and who's dating who.
26: I know what's going on. I know that... AO kind of shut things off with Mimi.
25: There
26: is
25: you go.
26: Right? You see?
0: How do you find, from what you see on social alone, obviously, how do you feel when content pops up on Love Island? Is it fond memories?
26: Yeah,
0: is it triggering?
26: Totally. No, totally. You know, and I'm like, I'll always be cool to talk about it and whatever. I feel like, you know, you sign up to the show, it's going to always be part of the story, and I'm good with that. And it's like definitely fond memories. It was a crazy time.
0: Yeah,
26: I really like. I enjoyed my experience and like what everything that came after it. So yeah, I'm good with it.
25: Did you feel cheated at all? Because you were only in there for 8 days, was it?
26: Yeah, do you know what, though? I believe in the universe, and I think that someone up there was looking out for me, and that was what my story was meant to be.
25: Yeah.
26: I feel like I was lucky enough that I was portrayed as myself for the most part. I felt like I got like a kind of honest kind of show of that. And, you know, it worked out well for me. I mean, I'll be honest, when I first like left and it was only like a week, I thought this is a disaster. Like, I'm just like, you know what I mean? Ordinarily.
0: Because the whole process you go through in the I think a lot of people just think you rock up, jump on your easy jet. Get there.
26: Definitely.
0: There's a whole build up to getting cast and getting on there.
26: No, exactly. And you know, normally it's just not a good sign if you leave so early, but like, thankfully, I came back to so much love, and like, most people felt like I'd been cheated. But it still blows my mind how many people watch the show. And like, I've just been in Greece, like I said, I was in Mykonos, and there's loads of Americans. And the amount of people that come, they're like, oh my God, you're Antigone from Love Island. I'm like, why do you guys watch this? People from like Lebanon, from like Saudi, like the most crazy places all do it. And like, they tend to know me because it's like the Middle Eastern connection, because I'm from Cyprus, obviously. So I'm not mad at the way it went, because I'm happy. And
0: it's all worked out well.
26: My husband wasn't in there anyway, so I even wasted my time.
0: So why waste any more outfits? You've done your 8 days.
26: And I landed
0: time
26: back in London on Gay Pride, which is like my favourite day of the year in London, with my mum and sister. So I came back to such a fun day. It was 2 years ago now, but like, it was great.
25: Oh my God,
0: I absolutely love that.
26: Yeah.
0: So
1: I wanted to ask you, babe. Like, I mean, you've got fond memories, which is amazing. Mm. If the phone rang now,
26: yeah.
1: Hopefully it won't during the interview, but say it did after.
26: Put me on silent.
1: And it will. No, you're all right, babe. Won't kick you out of the studio if it does. But say it's ITV calling, yeah. And they're like, right, babes, there's a boarding pass. It's just been emailed to you. Get yourself to Stansted. Jump on a flight. We want you to be a bombshell in the morning. What would you say to ITV?
26: Do you know what? I don't think I'd do it. Like, listen, I never say never, because you don't know in this life. I never thought I would have done Love Island in the first place, honestly. Mm. When I first got the email about it, I literally screenshotted it to my family group chat. I was like, never in a million years.
25: Oh, my God.
26: So, you never know, but yeah. I don't think so, because I feel like I said, it went really that nicely for me. I'm happy with it. Like, I don't want to go and muddy it. And,
1: yeah.
26: You know, and, I don't think so. I don't think so.
25: Do you know, as well, your music career started quite young.
26: Yeah.
25: So you were signed to a record label at 14?
26: Yeah, to a publishing deal. So it was for songwriting.
25: Right.
26: Yeah, when I was 14. And then I signed my first record deal. I think I was like 17.
25: Oh, my God.
26: And then I signed with Island Records and I was 19. It's been a roller coaster. It's been a journey. Yeah,
25: and do you think people think then that your single that you have out now, it's called Lie Lie, that is off the back of Love Island? Have people thought that? Or do people know that you were a songwriter and musician before you went in?
26: I think people know that I was a singer first, because I think even when I went on the show, I was like, I'm a singer.
25: Yeah.
26: And if you look at my socials or whatever, it's always been like who I am and what I do. Mm-hmm. So I think, but there's definitely people that like probably speculated that. Mm-hmm. But yeah, no, I've been doing this music thing for a long time.
1: Yeah, I know, Birch Radio.
26: Should have been in the Grammys.
1: Put it out there, babe. Put it out there. Yeah. Just want to come back to you and say, like, when you got the initial email, like, so when Love Island approached you to do it the first time round, did they send another email when they was casting for All Stars? Did they ask if you would do it?
26: I did get a call. Yeah, I did get a call to see if I was interested. But I at first said, yeah, I'll come in for a chat. And then I didn't even end up bothering going, because I just thought it's not what I want to do.
25: Right.
26: It didn't feel right. It's not what I'm after right now, what my soul wants or what I'm chasing. Like, you know, it was such a fun thing to do, but it's not like my story.
1: So do you think if you was to have accepted All Stars when it was offered, do you think you would have been doing it for the wrong reasons? Like, in terms of, like, you know, some people, and everyone has their own story and their own journey, the most overused word in reality TV.
25: Yeah.
1: But some people, and there's no shame in it, some people go on shows for the profile and the clout and stuff. I think I would just rather be honest and go, you know, if I meet someone lovely, but actually I'd quite like a Pretty Little Thing deal.
26: I've always said this from the get-go.
1: But that's why I think you're so refreshing.
26: Because I think everybody is lying.
1: Yeah.
25: If I say
26: that they're just going on there for love. That doesn't mean that you won't find love, because they're like, it's actually crazy how many couples are married or have kids or made it. Like, you can find love on that show for sure. And if my husband was in there, I always say this, then great.
1: Yeah, like, you weren't gonna.
26: I would have been down for that. But like, anybody who says that they're purely going on there to find love, like, that is not the easiest way to find love.
25: I know.
26: It's not the most the chances, like, you're going on there because it's an amazing experience. It's really fun. It's really cool. And who knows what, like, opportunities can come from it. I don't think that's the wrong reason. I actually think it's like people that, like, I mean, I can't speak for everybody, but I think it's disingenuous to say that you're just going on there for love. It's like all reality TV. You know, you're making a life for yourself. You're figuring out what your story can be and what can come from it, what you can do. Like, why not?
1: Did you notice a difference? Like you say, obviously music has always been your destiny and you was doing it well before Love Island came into your life. But, you know, some people, especially if they only get to know you from a TV show in particular, do you think you face an even harder time of things stepping into another industry?
26: For sure. Yeah. I mean, listen, you look at so many people. Cardi B is one of the biggest artists in the world. Mm. She literally has won Grammys and played at the biggest stages in the world. And she started on a reality show, Love and Hip Hop.
1: Like, yeah.
25: I didn't even know that.
26: Yeah, exactly. So, you know, for me, I always knew going into the show that I was going to face, like, the Love Island stigma when it comes to music. I kind of took that on the chin. I knew that was going to be the case, and I definitely have felt that, and I definitely, it's quite frustrating, because I think sometimes people doubt my credibility. It's only when they come to a show or they watch and they go, oh, okay, she's actually good.
1: Yeah.
26: And that, but I'm okay with that, you know? Like, there's something satisfying about, you know, showing people what I can do in the moment. But there's pros and cons to both, you know? Like, before I went on Love Island, I was literally, you know, I was working side jobs. I was doing, like, whether it was, like, waitressing or whether it was, like, little open mic nights to get 50 quid. It was, like, you know, I wasn't making money as an independent musician because I was independent again. You know, I had money left over from my record deal that with Island that didn't work, and I was using that to, like, build my music up and fund my career, but it wasn't enough to live on and sustain. And like, my parents were looking at me sideways, like, girl, you gotta, you know. So what Love Island did was give me liberty to make money on social media to continue pursuing my dream. I knew I wasn't going to leave Love Island and overnight be Dua Lipa. Like, I knew it wasn't going to be like that simple.
25: Yeah.
26: But what it's done is given me the freedom and the opportunities to be able to keep doing music and be like financially okay.
25: Yeah.
26: And I, like I mentioned, I was living in Greece and I was opening up for one of the biggest artists out there. If I didn't turn up in Greece with however many followers I have, I would have never got that opportunity.
1: Right. Yeah.
26: So it all works out in a weird way.
25: It was all part of the plan.
26: Yeah, there's, but there's pros and cons. I definitely, like, you know it. Like, there's definitely a stigma when you do reality TV, but, you know, who cares?
2: But you know what? I very much have the mentality, but I'm kind of like this when it comes to trolls or anything. I've got such a thick skin. Like, I'll take it on a chin. And I don't know if this is a really weird thing to say, but it makes me want to prove you 100%. Wrong.
25: Yeah.
2: If you tell me I can't do so, I'm like, bollocks.
25: Watch me
2: do it. And exactly. I've got to show you that I could do it. So actually, you're spurring me on to be the best version of me. Because if you tell me I can't do it, I'm doing it, boo.
26: Exactly. And you know, the thing is that you said you know what you're good at. People want to hear you talk. People want to see you doing what you're doing now. So you do that. Like, and it's the same with music. Like, I like it when I go to like a snooty gig or something, and then there's other artists, and then I go on and I do what I do, and I see people go like, kind of the attitude is like, oh yes, that Antigone from Love Island, and then slowly I watch them go
25: little dance,
26: fair enough. Cool. And I love that. That's a win. So you know,
2: we're the same.
26: Yeah, exactly.
2: Love that.
26: That's, I mean, amazing. Listen, sometimes it's like, don't be mean.
2: I don't mean comments and stuff,
26: you know, like, I don't, there's definitely times where it's like a little bit disheartening. But you just have to learn to let it bounce off you.
25: Yeah.
2: Especially if you're going to have a career in this industry.
26: Like, that's the thing. You have to be thick skin.
25: It's kind of trained you in a way to when you're a big successful musician.
26: Yeah, and I think I went into the show with quite like a level, I knew who I was and I had a level head, and I'd been hustling in this industry for a while, and also I'd been in this scene a lot. It wasn't like all of a sudden my whole world changed. Actually, it didn't. Other than the fact that people knew me, my days didn't change. The people I was mixing with didn't change that much. So it wasn't like such a shock to the system.
2: You knew the coup before.
26: Yeah, exactly.
2: It weren't like you was naive to it. You knew exactly what you had to come out and do it.
26: Yeah.
2: What's been like your biggest pinch me moment? Because so many mad things happen. Is opening huge tours for people, being recognised by people from the States or Australia? Because a lot comes from, because you still live your life. You don't ever feel any different yourself. No. You go do these jobs or these TV shows. You're still you.
26: Yeah.
2: But then it's almost life changes around you. It's not you that changes.
26: Yeah. If you've got good people around you and you're in that place, then I guess not. I don't really know what my biggest pinch me moment is. Like, actually, my biggest pinch me moment is when I worked with a songwriter called Diane Warren, who was always like a big influence to me. But this is before Love Island. And she said to me that she's written songs for everybody. Like, she wrote Don't Want to Miss a Thing by Aerosmith. She wrote She's written songs for Justin Bieber, Beyonce.
2: She knows
26: one of the biggest writers in the world. And she said to me, I've written for so many people, but your voice is the voice I hear in my head when I write songs. That's probably my biggest pinch me moment.
2: Oh my God, that's my biggest pinch me moment.
25: Just hearing that story.
2: Yeah.
26: It was a few years ago now, but yeah, like, that's, I'll amazing. Never forget that.
2: That's a confidence boost and isn't it?
25: Is she going to write a song with you at some point?
26: I recorded a song that she wrote and I love it, but I don't know when I'm going to release it because it doesn't necessarily fit the sound that I'm putting out right now.
25: Right.
26: But, you know, I would love to come full circle and work with her again.
25: That would be so cool. So are you actually working on an album right now?
26: I am. I'm working on an EP, which is like a mini album.
25: Right.
26: I just released a single called Lie.
0: Love it.
26: And yeah, Lie is kind of just about like the concept of broken trust, and the sense of like, the story is like, you want to forgive somebody and you're actually annoyed that they've done this. Like, in the sense of like, you've ruined my peace of mind now. Mm. That's what the song's about. It's about the actually trying to forgive somebody, but being like, now I, when you go out, I'm in bed thinking, oh, I can't rest.
25: Yeah.
1: Yeah.
26: And that's like, you know, people say the whole, like, we used a lot of like mirror analogies in the video, in the visualizer and things like that, because it's all like that thing of like, once a mirror's cracked,
25: yeah,
26: you can still see the reflection, you can try and piece it together, but it's always going to be there.
1: Yeah.
26: So that's Lie. And then my next single is, I think it's going to come out end of August. We're figuring out the exact date, but it's called Habibi.
1: Love it.
26: Yeah, it's one of my favourite things that I'm putting out. Oh. I had the visual in my head for this song before I wrote the song. I was like, I want to write a song to create this visual. So we shot the video for it in Athens a few weeks ago. And yeah, I'm really excited about it. It's like my whole EP and the whole project is like a combination of Greek and Middle Eastern soundscapes combined with like modern production and the UK sound, and like merging that culture, my culture, together. So I'm really excited for the journey that, like, the musical journey that I'm going to take everyone on with this.
25: Oh, I can't
1: Is
25: wait
1: it
25: to hear
1: quite
25: it.
1: Therapeutic and cathartic when being a songwriter? Because I know a lot of people and my friends that have written books, for instance, yeah, and I'm guessing it might be similar, mm-hmm, might be completely fucking wrong, but writing a song, but putting pen to paper, I think, I mean, obviously we all get our phone out sometimes and write notes on there if, yeah, we have to, but I'm a list writer,
26: yeah,
1: and I have to have a pad and a pen in my bedside table, because, mm-hmm, my mind, especially at night, the minute it's time to go to bed,
26: yeah,
1: I'm in bed, yeah, I'm thinking, yeah, I'm going on Dragon's Den, yeah, I'm doing this, you know, I can put the well to rights at night when the lights go out. Do you have this thing when you kind of start writing music, is it almost a therapy?
26: It is literally therapy. It is the most like cathartic thing, writing a song, especially when I go through something and then I write a song about it, and the closer I get the song to the accurate situation, it's so satisfying. Like, yeah, like, I'll give you an example. There was a situation that I had with a guy that I was dating, and he like was, I won't swear, but you know, and
1: you can swear here, darling.
26: And anyway, long story short, he really played the nice guy, and then 180'd, you know, and it was like I'd never really been in a situation like that before, and I was so upset about it. And I was in Athens, I was with my manager, who I write a lot with as well, because he's a songwriter too, and I was just talking about the situation, and then he started kind of freestyling on the guitar, and I just like sung out a lot of the song and wrote this song called Trojan Horse. If you know the story of the Trojan horse, it's all about, yeah, like the enemies hiding, like somebody not showing you who they are. Anyways, it turned out to be one of my favourite songs that I've written. I'm really excited for that to come out on the EP. Mm-hmm. And it makes any negative situation worth living when I get an amazing song out of it.
25: Yeah. It's very Taylor Swift, yeah, isn't it?
26: Yeah. Yeah. She's one of my biggest inspirations since I was young, because, you know, and yeah, like, it is true. If I date you, if I have a little situation, yeah, I wrote a song called Nervous that came out last year about a guy that I've literally met like two or three times. Like,
25: does he know this song?
26: No, he doesn't. He doesn't. And you know what? He recently said in my DMs. Yeah.
1: His old arsehole's going, he's thinking, shit, she's got a right. But you know, I think that karma's a bitch.
26: Exactly. Yeah. It's not always negative. It's not always negative, you know, but yeah.
1: And like you say, it's almost compensation, especially if you've had a bad relationship or situation. Yeah. Happy days.
26: Yeah. Right, if it's for the plot and if it's for the art, then it's fine.
1: Yeah. Exactly.
26: It really does put like a silver lining on any sort of negative situation, because I'm like, all right, cool, let's just see what happens.
1: Yeah.
25: Yeah, you can turn it around just like that.
26: Exactly.
25: I'm kind of jealous of that skill now. Yeah. Yeah.
1: I start doing that. I absolutely love it. Mm. So in terms of the next single, you don't know the exact date, but you're thinking around end of August.
26: Yeah.
1: Love that summer bang. Well, I'll say summer, hopefully it comes. I'm still waiting.
26: I know, honestly, like I just said to the producer, like, this, the UK is embarrassing us.
25: It's
26: right
25: embarrassing.
26: Now.
25: Yeah. Yeah, you
26: like, isn't that actually embarrassing? I should have, really.
25: Yeah, it's ridiculous.
26: When I was leaving Greece, everyone was like to me, you're leaving Greece in the summer? What is wrong with you?
1: Yeah, I think you've got a little bit of sun back with you today,
26: yeah,
1: at
26: I
1: least.
26: Know, a little bit, yeah. Today was actually quite nice. But, yeah. I mean, it's July. It's
1: that's
26: just
1: our summer,
26: ridiculous.
1: Today.
26: Yeah, we
1: them,
26: okay.
1: Them 3.5 hours. Babe, thank you so much for coming.
26: No, thank
1: so
26: you for having me.
1: So lovely to chat with you again. I'll say I've seen you for a little while, but I always love having a chat with you and to come in the studio. I'm so glad life's going well for you.
26: Thank
1: I'm a big
26: you.
1: Believer. Good things happen to good people.
26: Thank you so much. Sure. Next time, we've got to go for some Greek food.
1: Okay. Yes.
26: Anytime you want.
1: Love a little Greek food, yeah. Greek men.
26: We'll
1: happy
26: go to the real
1: days.
26: Greek. You know, my mum does the menu at the Real Greek, so she'll be happy if we go and have a bite.
1: We're doing it.
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11: This is one sport where it's unforgiving. 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
13: I just remember that first year, I really could not get out and I was really stuck in the sofa. I remember my back was ruined from just sitting down for most of the day. I was just stuck on the sofa then for another few days and I was thinking about this and going over this in my head and I realised that, like, my life was never going to change until I really started to find a way to make it work.
2: Yes, it's Access All Areas. I'm Bobby Norris, and as promised, I'm bringing you more Britain's Got Talent tea. And my next guest came third in the finale. Darling, how are ya?
27: I'm blessed.
2: So blessed. So, Afronito it's pronounced, isn't it?
27: Yes, Afronito.
2: Hun, how are you feeling? Is it crazy right now?
27: Absolutely crazy. It's been mind-blowing. Up till now, I'm still not over it.
2: No, I bet. It's literally been a couple of days.
27: Yeah.
2: How did the whole process come about for you? Was you a fan of the show and how did you become to sit there applying one day?
27: Okay, so I've been watching BGT since I was a child. BGT is a big thing in Ghana, actually. Everyone in Ghana watches BGT.
2: It's a huge show globally, isn't it?
27: Yeah, wow. And fast forward, I was there somewhere early this year and I received an email from one of them saying they think I'll be great for their show. Why don't I try applying? I was like, wow. And it happened. It happened. I went on with my mentee, Abigail. Yes. And it was super beautiful.
2: So how did they reach out? Had they seen you on social media? Was you doing stuff on socials, YouTube? What was the platform you was using before for the producers to approach you?
27: Yes, so I'm a content creator and a dancer on the internet. Mm. And I post a lot of videos with the little girl, Abigail, because I'm her mentor.
2: Yeah.
27: So I create a lot of content with her. So when they reached out, they told me they had seen a lot of videos of both of us and they think the story is a good one for the show, yeah.
25: Amazing. So did they, like, literally put you on a flight and get you over there to audition?
27: Yes.
25: I love that for you. That's so cool.
2: And I guess because, especially when you've been a fan of the show growing up, so you've watched this iconic show, you get this email or this DM on social, a producer's then booking you a flight to come over and start auditioning. In your head, when do you start thinking,
1: oh my God, this is like a reality. Because I guess it must feel like a dream.
27: It did feel like a dream, but it was mind-blowing when I got on the stage for the auditions. I couldn't believe it. I was so emotional. I was in tears. I was like, is this happening? It was too good to be true.
25: It was like a real pinch me moment, was it?
27: Everyone was in 3D.
25: Oh, wow. And so what are the judges like?
27: Nicer than I expected.
25: Yeah. Because I suppose they're edited down as well to like Simon's look, like meant to look mean and all that. So, like, did you have one-on-one conversations with them?
27: No. Yeah, I did. At the end of the entire show, I spoke to Simon and that's something I can never forget.
25: Yeah.
27: I can never get over the feeling because I've been watching him since I was a child. And coming to BGT, one of my aims was to see him smile. Just to see him smile because of our audition. And throughout our entire act, he's been happy. He's been on his feet, giving positive comments. And it's
25: incredible.
27: Amazing.
25: Incredible.
1: So as time starts progressing, so audition, even, I guess, getting approached is iconic. And you're like, oh, my God, this is amazing, the opportunity. The audition goes amazingly. Rounds start getting whittled down. Then you get to the semis. Talk me through that. When do you start thinking, oh, my gosh, this is now semis. We're going to the live shows.
27: Yeah. So during the semis, I was super nervous because I'm like, we are 8, like, for each day, and only 2 get to go to the finals. Mm. What's the probability that I'm going to make it to the finals? So, yeah, on that day, I was so emotional. I was so scared. And they announced us as the winner of our live that evening. I was so happy. I was emotional. I was all over the place, on the ground, everywhere. It was beautiful.
25: So how did you celebrate then when you did get through? Were you like, did you go out for a family meal or did you go, what did you do?
27: I prayed.
25: Prayed. I love that.
27: I said thank you to God.
25: Oh, that's so nice. Do you know, I'm always shocked when I hear what people do after they get through and they celebrate. Like, people are saying, I went home and watched telly. I went and walked my dog around the park. I'm like, excuse me? I would be like booking flights to New York. Like, I would be going crazy. So praying's a good one.
27: Yeah. I was excited.
1: Did you have a favourite judge during the process? Because I'm guessing you get to know them a lot more from what we see on TV, like whether it's passing in corridors and when they edit down clips and stuff. Who was your favourite out of the 4?
27: I'll say my favourite was Simon.
1: Yeah.
27: And Bruno's energy was just something else for me also. He was always so, oh my God, you're dancing queens. His energy was just beautiful.
25: Alicia Dixon.
27: I loved all of them, honestly. Each and every one of them. How they were smiling on their feet. It was just beautiful. I love each and every one of them.
25: They just loved you. Yeah. And Alicia Dixon said that you had a God-given talent.
27: Yes.
25: What did that feel like?
27: Everything they said to me, I have to go back home, sit down, like, they actually did say this to me. Like, every single thing they said to me was big to me, and every little word meant a lot to me. Yeah.
25: Have you watched it back yet, the show?
27: A lot of times.
25: Yeah?
27: A lot of times.
25: Do you have anything similar in Ghana?
27: Well, yes, they have talent shows in Ghana.
25: Mm-hmm.
27: Yes, there's Talented Kids, but it's for children.
25: Mm-hmm.
27: There's Diasa.
25: Okay.
27: It means dance, but it's for fat women.
25: Oh, okay.
27: Yeah, specifically for very overweight women.
25: Right.
27: And yeah, we have a whole lot of competitions.
25: Because I'm just saying, they should have to bring, like, you know, Ghana's Got Talent, and then you can just go on and win that one. Go on and win that version. You're like, I've been initiated already. So that would be good.
27: It'll be a nice one.
25: So what is next for you then?
27: Okay, so before I got onto BGT, I've been dancing for 6 years, and I got into dancing because I was an introvert and I found joy in dancing. Fast forward, I started posting videos of myself online. I got all the audience and all of that kind of stuff, and I lived a dream of mine to open a dance school for children. I have a dance school for children in Ghana, and one of my second aims is to develop it to a point where I can get on kids with disabilities and, like, less privileged children to come on and explore their talents and feel better about themselves, just like what I did for the little girl, Abigail. That's what
25: you must have been proud of Abigail, were
27: very
25: you?
27: Proud, extremely proud.
25: How's she feeling now?
27: She's happy. She's so happy. She's so, so happy.
1: And what's your whole thought? So you kind of, you go through all these live shows, you then get, you wake up and it's finale day. And then you find yourself in the final three. Do you ever allow yourself to think, oh my God, I actually could win this now?
27: Yes.
1: So I guess when you first apply, every day you get through is just a bonus, isn't it? But to be the three, the top three out of hundreds of thousands of people, that must be the strangest feeling.
27: That was the most nervous 1 or 2 minutes of my entire life. Because I was thinking, we are just three. One person has to win. Is it going to be me?
25: Yeah.
27: If it's not me, who is it going to be? I was just thinking, like, so many things are running through my mind at that particular point in time. And I'm just happy everything turned out the way it did, because I believe everything happens for a reason.
1: Absolutely.
27: And it happened the way it was supposed to happen. So I'm very happy. Coming third all the way from Ghana over here is a big thing for me. Most of my people tell me that I place first in Africa.

0: But then you become friends with the others. Who did you bond with the most out of all the contestants?
1: I'll say Haribo. And the Phoenix Boys.
0: Yes.
1: Yes.
0: They seem lovely.
1: These two. And I got close to Sydney during the finals. And who else? I haven't forgotten anyone, though. And the choir. The choir, yes.
2: And do you all have a WhatsApp group?
1: No.
2: Stay in contact.
1: No.
2: You'll have to set one up. Add me and Bobby. We'll be involved.
1: Okay.
0: And how have you found, I mean, obviously you was doing stuff on social media anyway, so it's not like it's completely new to you, but how are you finding social media now? Has that gone crazy?
1: In fact, the entire Ghana went crazy about this, and my social media has been blowing up since. The number of DMs I've received saying congratulations, we are so proud of you, Ghana is so proud of you, Africa is proud of you. I'm like, it's exciting. It's so exciting.
2: That is so nice.
1: So exciting.
2: Basically now when you go home, you're going to have a hero's welcome.
1: I'm very much sure that's going to happen.
2: You're going to be a major celeb when you go back. Oh, they're going to have a parade for you.
1: Oh, my God. That'd be beautiful.
0: So what's the plan in terms of whilst here? Do you have a time frame on anything? Do you know when you're going to visit back to Ghana? Are you staying here? Is there anything in the diary?
1: Okay, over here, I'm just staying for about a week because my parents came in on Sunday, the day of the finals, and we couldn't leave the next day. So
0: No.
1: Just seeing London and enjoying everything here.
0: And do they love London, your family?
1: Absolutely.
0: Yeah. It's
1: absolutely
0: a great city.
1: Very. I love it here.
2: Amazing. And when you think back of your time now on the show, now that you have the perspective that it's done and it's over and you've had time to mull over everything, what was like the biggest highlight for you?
1: I'd say my biggest highlight was always getting the opportunity to express what I love doing and seeing that positive feedback from everyone else, loving what I love.
2: Yeah.
1: Yeah. That was always the best moment for me. Yeah.
2: It's so nice. Like, how did you get into dancing?
1: I said earlier, I was an introvert. And the only thing that made me happy was watching dance videos online. And I gained some kind of confidence. I started recording myself, posting it online. And it picked up from there.
2: Wow.
0: See, I think that's so interesting because I'm a big believer. I don't have children, but I know, and I think it's so important. And I know all kids are different. Some are more academic, like some are very good at maths and English. I loved English, by the way. I was terrible at maths. But I shockingly loved drama.
2: Wow.
0: Yeah. So I used to go to a drama club. I did theatre school, and I absolutely loved it. And I actually think it's a really good thing for kids to do, to come out of their shell. I think it makes you so sociable, and I think sets you up for life in terms of knowing how to speak to people, like putting yourself in situations. Even that when it comes to then going to a secondary school, which seems so minor.
2: Yeah.
0: But I was an only child, so it was like even just to go over to other kids. So I think to be able to be jazz hands, that is shocking. But I think it's a really good thing to perform, whether it's acting, singing, dancing. I think it's just confidence building.
2: So true, yeah. And you meet other people, you're taken out of your comfort zone. Do you find then that you put this persona on when you're on stage? Because you don't look shy or reserved on stage at all.
1: I mean, it's way better now compared to earlier. Because when I started this whole dance stuff, I was so shy. I could barely even look in the camera when I'm recording a video. I'll be looking on the ground. Yeah. But now it's better. I can stand in front of the entire BGT crowd to dance. Yeah. My confidence is on 100 now when it comes to dance.
0: I love that. And final question, just because we literally have to wrap this up. We're just about to end. But I want to ask you, for anyone that's thinking of applying for Britain's Got Talent next year, one piece of advice, what would you say, hun?
1: I'd say totally go for it, because it's a life-changing platform, I'll say, and it's a beautiful experience. You learn so much, you get to meet so many new people, learn about different people's cultures, push yourself, discipline yourself. I mean, it's just beautiful and amazing. I feel like it's a very good platform.
2: Well, well done. You smashed it.
0: Absolutely. Yeah. I've got to ask, did you get a follow off Simon Cowell? Does he follow on your social media?
1: Yet. I wish he did.
0: It's going to happen. No, Simon, if you're listening, it's got to be done.
2: Don't worry about Simon.
0: So you've got 1 week left in the UK, did you say?
1: Yes.
0: What's your plans for your very last week?
1: Actually, don't really have any plans yet.
0: Yeah.
1: But I mean, anything God throws at me, I'll hop on it.
2: Exactly.
0: I

0: Love your mentality and your attitude.
1: Thank you. Like,
0: it's the so best positive. Way to be. What's meant to be will always be.
1: Honestly.
0: Take them blessings. I absolutely
1: thank
0: I
1: you.
0: Love thank you so much.
1: Thank
0: and
1: you.
0: I wish you, as I say, like the very best.
1: Thank
0: like,
1: you so much.
0: You absolutely smash it, and I'm sure your parents are so, so proud.
2: Thank your future's
1: you.
2: Bright.
1: Thank
0: absolutely.
1: You.
0: Absolutely. Thank you so much, hon.
1: Thank you.
0: You're welcome.
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11: I've gone onto your screen time here, right?
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12: Oh my God. 22 hours?
11: A day? How? How? What are you doing on your phone? The total screen time from last week was 155 hours and 28 minutes.
12: Yeah.
3: VAR, you serious? With Cecil G. Thomas.
13: What is the point of an umbrella?
14: They come out of nowhere.
13: Bro, they make me feel ill, bro.
14: No, you can't do
13: no,
14: that.
13: No, no, no, they make,
14: you can't
13: no,
14: do
13: they
14: that.
13: Make me feel absolutely ill. And it's been obviously ridiculous recently because there's been so much rain. Mm-hmm. I'll tell you why I hate umbrellas. They're too big for the pavement, and they're too big for one person, and they're way too small for two people. At least half of me, at least my left side or my right side, is getting drenched in rain.
0: Welcome back to FUBAR Radio. It's Access All Areas, and yes, we are live. And I've just had the lovely girls, Abby and Leisha, from this year's I Kissed a Girl, walk into the studio. Ladies, how are you?
15: Good.
0: Right, so much to talk
16: so
0: about.
16: So much to talk about. We've just been talking hair extensions.
0: Yeah, all things hair. How did you, first question, how was the experience for you? Obviously, you found each other.
16: Yeah, amazing.
15: Yeah.
16: It was honestly like a whirlwind of an experience. Like,
15: yeah.
16: We went through so many emotions.
15: It was nerve-wracking.
16: Yeah.
15: But it ended up well for us.
0: Yeah. Because you're the only two together.
15: We're the lucky ones.
2: And it's so rare to find love on a reality TV show.
0: Oh, God, yeah.
2: Even when it is about finding love, it's rare. So you guys are so lucky.
15: Yeah.
2: How long have you been together now?
15: Well, it got filmed in September.
16: Yeah, since September, so like 8 months.
15: Yeah.
2: So going well.
16: Yeah. Really
2: and
16: well.
2: People didn't think that you were going to stay together because you were actually voted off the show because you were like the least likely to end up together. What? Or like, how does it feel to prove everyone wrong?
15: Well, we've been getting like people on social media like you're only with each other to prove everyone wrong. We travel up 7 hours to come and see it every weekend. I don't think so.
16: Too much effort.
2: You just can't win, can you?
0: No, honestly. How have you found social media? Because I'm always interested. I always speak to people that have come from TV shows, coming to the studio, and there seems to be something about... I always think 99% of social media is lovely. I love it. So I'm never here to bash it, but I'm very passionate about... I've campaigned for nearly 6 years to kind of put an end to trolling, because I just think... Trolls, there's no one wants to be, well, we all want to be liked, but
2: yeah,
0: we've got to not lose sleep over people not liking us. So there's one thing having an opinion, blimey, I've got plenty of opinions, but I think it crosses a line when it kind of comes to really dark stuff. But even if it's not quite as bad as dark, like the death threat shit, some people are just vile and nasty. Like, troll wise, have you come across trolls on social?
15: We are, but yeah. People get obsessed.
16: Yeah, like so obsessed. I think you've had a bit more backlash than myself.
15: Yeah.
16: But it's hit me harder because I hate it.
15: Yeah, it kind of went over my head because I just know that's how social media is. Yeah. And like, they're just accounts that, they don't even have a profile picture, but you take it to heart a little bit, don't you?
16: Yeah, it
15: so
16: upsets
15: like,
16: me.
15: Yeah, and I'm the type of person, I'm very confront, like, and that's what you saw on the show. So people were like, oh my gosh, she's a narcissist. Yeah. She's looking down on Abby. But you're like, you see 5 minutes over 24 hours a day. Mm-hmm. So it just went over my head, but it kind of got to you, didn't
16: it? Yeah, 100%. And like, to be fair, as far as like homophobia goes, the only sort of homophobic comments I've seen is like on the BBC post. And it's like 40-year-old white men.
15: Yeah,
16: on
15: that's
16: Facebook.
15: A dude.
2: It's always straight
16: like,
2: white men.
16: Yeah, literally. Yeah.
15: But the only
16: always.
15: Thing they can say is like, for me, it's like, you look like a dude. And I'm like, and?
16: Yeah.
15: But we haven't had a lot of homophobic comments,
16: no,
15: have we?
16: Haven't.
15: Which is really good.
0: It's so, I mean, it blows my mind how in 2024 we still have homophobia. Yeah. I can't fucking get my head around how people give a shit who people love anymore. Like, it's literally, as gay people, it's just bizarre to me that anyone's still bothered, let alone voices it. I put something on my Instagram, I think it was a couple of weeks ago. Someone felt the need to come up to me at a train station and call me a pillow biter.
2: Wow.
0: Well, firstly, have you seen the veneers I'd get from a lot of pillars? Secondly, I've never bit a pillar in my life. Read into that what you will. And thirdly, even if you thought that and...
2: But the thing is, with those comments and those men, I often find they're probably really closeted and have been for so many years that they lash out on people who are out and proud because they're secretly, like, jealous.
15: I know a lot of them.
0: Yeah.
15: In my town.
0: Yeah. Yeah. I've met one
2: That's
0: or two. But I do also think I do really pity them in so many ways, because I think I'd hate to live my life that bothered by other people, because it's cliche, cheese on toast, but love really is love, and it's such a special thing. In whatever form that comes, life's hard enough, especially now. Do you know what I mean? Cost of living, we've just come out of COVID, like, fucking hell, life's tough.
15: Yeah. I paid £4.50 for coffee on the way here.
2: Yeah,
15: I need
2: expensive.
15: It, I'm so tired.
2: Yeah. Oh my gosh. Remortgaging the house for a friend. Jesus. So, girls, what has it been like life now after the TV show? Because obviously your love blossomed in size.
16: Yeah.
2: So what has it been like now without the cameras and without the production and everything?
16: Oh my God. I feel like we had such a long break and it was like nothing happened and we could kind of just enjoy our relationship
15: and
16: privately.
15: Busy.
16: And now it's like all eyes are on us. Like even today, like coming here, we had like four people stop us, cameras in our face. Can we get a selfie? Which we absolutely
15: we're in a rush.
16: Yeah,
15: we're going to go.
16: Like even like events and stuff. Like last weekend, like it's just crazy all the love and support. And even we were in Tesco's, weren't we, the other day?
15: Oh,
16: and
15: yeah.
16: There's this little girl,
15: little
16: she's like
15: girl.
16: 7 years old, came up to us.
15: She's like, and her mother was like, she's such a big fan. And we were just like, wow, we didn't realise how much of an impact we get on the younger generation, like that
16: crazy.
15: Young as well.
16: Yeah, it's such
15: it's
16: a
15: mad, yeah.
16: And the floods of like messages that I've received, and even people like who I was in school with that have now come out to me. And I'm like, whoa, this is amazing. Like it's so
2: it's
16: surreal.
2: Incredible shows like what you were on, like make such an impact, don't they?
15: Yeah,
2: like,
15: incredible.
2: And you don't even realise it. You think it's entertainment, but actually, it's bringing, like, you know, a different community into our TV screens, into our living room.
0: Absolutely. And I think that's what's so important about shows like yours, and even, like, when it comes to, like, again, like we were saying, it's just bizarre to us that people have these closed minds. But the uproar you kind of get when two guys dance together on Strictly or two guys on Dancing on Ice. But the only way we're going to kind of progress in life is to teach the next generation that this is normal,
15: okay.
0: And to not treat it as anything different, because every every cartoon and every fairy tale was all prince and princess. I never grew up. There was never two princes, two princesses. But I think to kind of have TVs on in the corner of the living room, TV is such an amazing medium for, like, say, 7-year-old girl in Tesco's.
15: Yeah.
0: Like, for people just to see, because then it's no big deal. I don't believe anyone's born homophobic. No one's born racist. Do you know what I mean? So if from a little girl, little boy, little whatever, you kind of grow up and you just see that on the screen, there's nothing to be fearful of. You won't be phobic of it. Do you know what I mean?
15: Be another normal thing.
0: It's a normal thing,
16: exactly.
0: Yeah.
16: And I feel like with the show as well, which is different to other dating shows, it was so educational.
0: Yeah.
16: Like, it was like so, like, the word lesbian. Like, we didn't even know where it came from.
15: I didn't.
16: And, like, we all just were so, like, tearful.
2: Where did it come from?
16: So you can explain it if you want.
15: Yeah, so it was, like, years and years and years ago, so it was like lesbians that kind of looked after gay men when they were ill, and it was
16: in
15: just
16: the
15: like
16: AIDS crisis.
15: That's why so L is the first letter of like LGBT, and I didn't have a clue,
16: because I would always say, oh, I'm into girls. Sometimes I would use the word queer. Hated using the word lesbian because I feel like there's a lot of shame, and like I'd feel myself getting red and embarrassed, even on TV, if, like, they mention the word lesbian. Mm. Sometimes it's not used in, you know, a nice way.
15: Because you know that people look at you knowing you are a lesbian, and then something comes on and you're like, oh, it's me.
16: Yeah.
15: You're just referring to me.
0: Hey, it's me.
16: The problem is me.
0: So, girls, I've got to ask, let's talk reunion drama. Priya, come back married. What's your thoughts on Priya coming back married? What goes on here?
16: I think when we got told it, I was literally like, I was a bit smug.
15: Yeah.
16: At the time. But obviously, we found out ages ago.
15: Yeah.
16: And I think now it's like,
15: we were just waiting for it to come out.
16: We were just sitting on it. But I think, like, all jokes aside, like, she's in love. She's got a wife. She's happy. I think Nay's happy.
15: Mm-hmm.
16: So, you know, I don't condone any of
15: like
16: the
15: stuff. Like, they say it is what it is.
16: Yeah. But I think she's had quite a lot of backlash on socials, which obviously we don't condone or agree with.
15: No, it's not nice.
16: And I think they're both happy now, but at the time, like, it was such a big shock, wasn't it? We just couldn't believe it. But then again, we're all lesbians.
15: Yeah. I feel like Nay built it up a lot inside, because to all of us, we thought, oh, they're fine, the both of them, they've talked it out. As soon as she sat in that hot seat, she just went boom. Everything came on. No,
16: I think because Nay is very, like, reserved and chill, plays it kind of cool, never say boo to a goose, or, do you know what I mean?
15: Yeah.
16: And then she just blurted it all out, and we were like,
15: whoa,
16: where did this come from?
15: Yeah, even Danny was like, okay, can we just take it back a bit?
16: Yeah, Danny literally thought it was a joke, didn't she?
15: Yeah.
16: She didn't believe it.
0: I bet Danny Malone's never seen anything like it. Do you know what I mean? It's like, fucking hell, what's going on? But there is something quite, I don't know what you'd use, but in terms of having that emotional offload, like, when you've built something up, and you finally get to sit down, I think that's quite a... What would the word... Do you know what I mean? It's a good thing. I've not spent that long trying to find the word good. But the words escape me. But not euphoric, but maybe euphoric. That kind of, a release where you kind of go, right, I've got to get this off my tits. Do you know what I mean? X, Y, Z. I've got receipts. This is how I feel.
16: Yeah.
0: And then you can kind of move on. That's how I act. I think... I'd rather say it is. I put my balls on the table, I wipe my mouth, and I move on.
16: Yeah.
0: I can't bear the bullshit running around being like Jekyll and like not saying it to someone's face. She'll even tell you what time it is.
16: Yeah.
0: Do you know, like, that's just how it's.
16: Exactly. Yeah. But it kind of, like, after the reunion, I feel like there's been even more drama, especially on social media. Like, Nay has a series out now called
15: Surviving Priya.
16: What's it called?
0: Fuck off,
16: Surviving Priya.
15: No.
16: Yeah, it's like part one, part two, part three. But then on the fourth part, she's like, by the way, I haven't done this to get any hate at Priya.
15: And we're like, yes, you have.
16: It has, but that's, I don't condone the trolls.
15: No, I think Nay, so the backlash that Priya's had out of Surviving Priya, I think Nay's now realised, shit, like, I've created this hate kind of thing. So she's now made a video to say, like, please don't give her hate.
16: Yeah.
15: And they're all like, you've given this persona, like, way on the hate.
16: It's backtracking.
15: Yeah, it's more of it.
16: What have I done?
15: A bit of a disaster.
16: Brutal.
0: What's it like? Have you binged it?
15: Well, we saw an interview that Priya did, and it was literally Priya talking about Surviving Priya. It's a big thing on social media. You need to look at
0: it. Have you watched the show? Yeah, have you seen Surviving Priya?
16: Well,
15: Well, yeah, we've seen a couple.
2: They're like, we've been to every China. Night.
15: No.
16: Yeah, we did watch them, but we're now
15: they're quite short, aren't
16: they?
15: We're
16: now blocked on Nay's TikTok. Yeah. So,
15: yeah. Oh, so that's, yeah, I can't really binge
16: that's
15: it.
16: That's a bit some hot tea for you.
15: Yeah.
2: Have you spoken to Priya? Has she seen it?
15: Yeah, so...
16: Yeah, she's aware of it.
15: Priya's all right. She's happy with... And do you know what? Her wife is quite... She's a nice person, actually.
2: Her wife is lovely.
15: You just can't not dislike her. Like, she's been on nights out with us and stuff, and she is nice.
16: She's just very chill. Yeah. And I just think, like, just need to put it to bed. Like, people just need to get over it. She's happy. You know, she's a housewife. She's living in America. She's living her best life. And
0: so let's talk about being blocked. Why have you been blocked?
15: Oh, well...
0: Are you on bad terms? I'm guessing so. It's not the friendliest emoji.
16: It's the glitch.
15: So, yeah, so, like, it was just, like, long story short, Nay didn't like a TikTok. She thought it was referring to something else, and she got it on the wrong foot, didn't she? And she just went all out on the group chat for me. I was like, whoa!
16: Yeah.
15: Like,
0: you and you're reading the group chat. Does she know you can read this and see this?
15: No, I said, like, why don't you message me privately instead of trying to do it on an audience?
0: Oh, so she wasn't bitching about it, but she come for you?
15: And I was like, you've got some issues you need to sort out.
0: Why would you not pick up the phone and call you or message you?
15: She's like, wait until I see. I was like, damn.
0: Is she calling it on?
16: Yeah. She is.
15: Then she blocked me and everything, and I just kind of said, like, this is ridiculous. Like, this is so childish. And then we haven't spoken since then, have we?
0: So when you come face to face, might there be a tear up?
15: I will honestly laugh in her face. I think it's so, like, things like that, like arguing in public and stuff, it just goes over my head. Like, it's so childish.
2: It's embarrassing.
15: And it was, she was going all out, and I was just like, what is
16: this? My mouth was literally like,
0: The wording of that, do you think she's almost... is there potential this could go beyond a verbal fight? Do you think she's angry enough that this could get physical?
15: I told you, I was like, if she comes up to me, I will honestly walk away. Like, I find it so embarrassing arguing in public. Like, how old are you?
0: Stood in the street screaming or scrapping. Yeah.
2: What was the TikTok that got her so riled up?
15: So, I don't even remember.
16: Oh, what was it?
15: It was like, oh, can't wait for the reunion. She commented, and I said, she commented, it is what it is, like, cockily. So I said, like, oh, let's wait until the reunion, because she's getting it back, isn't she? So I was like, don't be cocky on my TikTok. And then I said something like, oh, la cry. And she kind of, like, thought I'd meant something like she was crying, and she just, she took it to heart, and she just went all off.
16: It went off.
0: So, girls, I've got to ask you one last question. I'm so sorry, literally, that the interview has gone so quick, but I've got to wrap up the show. But one last thing I've got to ask. We've seen a love blossom post-show, which was announced on the reunion. Yeah. Tell us about that. Who are you close to? Like, are you close to both or...?
16: Megan Layla. Do you know what? Like, from the show, I'd say, like, we've both gotten so much closer to them. Like, especially Layla. Like, I felt like she's a different person.
0: Lovely.
16: Like, she is so nice, so down to earth, and they're really...
15: She was very closed up in the Masseria, wasn't she? And then came out a different person.
0: Yeah. Yeah.
15: But, we're very close. We've got a little group chat just there, haven't we?
16: What's it called? Power couples.
0: Are you surprised they ended up together?
15: Yeah. No, I'm not. Just because you said that, like, we knew someone was coming in for Meg, don't we? Like, we just knew.
16: Yeah.
15: Like, we were like, Meg, just wait. And she came in and she fancied her.
16: Yeah,
15: and it just didn't work out.
16: I thought Meg and Eva were endgame. Because obviously we left before everything, so we had no idea. And the next thing, Meg and Layla were together. But they are really well suited.
15: Yeah.
16: They're like an edgy couple.
2: Love
16: they complement each other well.
2: Good. I love that.
0: I said last question, but I'm literally going to squeeze this in. My producer's going to literally be having a heart attack outside. One last thing. So group chat, not power couple, the main I Kissed a Girl group chat. Is everyone still in it? Have we seen people leave?
16: Yeah.
0: A few people left.
15: And then came back.
16: They've left, come back.
0: Oh, I hate that when you have to go back. If you leave, do you know what? Leave or stay.
16: I think Priya's come out in and out about 10 different times now.
15: But you know what? I'd give it to her. I wouldn't want to stay in that group chat either if I was her.
0: Sometimes for your mental health, you have to. Girl, thank you so much for coming.
15: An
0: absolute pleasure. Thank you guys for listening. Me and Ellen will be back this time next week. Until then, take care and have the most amazing week. Bye, guys.
15: Bye.
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19: Two adults and two children have died and two of the children are critically injured in hospital following a fire in Waterford City. Emergency services were called to the house in the Birchwood area of Waterford City shortly after 5 a.m. Next, food and energy costs are set to rise further still, with households facing a sharper rise in inflation than previously thought. That's the warning from the International Monetary Fund. They say the conflict in the Middle East is continuing to push up energy prices. Simon Francis is from the End Fuel Poverty Coalition.
20: The forecasts really make really grim reading or watching or listening for households who are entering a sixth winter of high energy bills. So the prediction is that this winter's price cap rises might not fall back down quickly. It's going to add to inflation, which is adding on to those six winters that we've now had.
19: Inmates are being released early from jail as the second phase of a scheme to free up prison places begins. Hundreds more criminals are due to be released from prisons around the country today, less than 2 weeks after 700 were set free early. There's a warning of a crisis in children's physical and developmental health linked to screen-based learning. More than 150 clinicians say there's no child-focused health scrutiny of so-called EdTech, adding that it's a serious safeguarding concern. They've written a letter to the government warning of its impacts on speech and eyesight. And would you like to spend a few months in Antarctica? Well, that's what a group of recruits from the UK Antarctic Heritage Trust are doing in a bid to look after Britain's first scientific base there.
21: Knowing that you're following in the footsteps of others who really have pioneered work, we're not doing the science now, but we are doing really important work looking after the conservation of these buildings.
19: That's Lisa Ford, one of the people going to Wordy House on the icy continent. That's the latest from Radio Newser. I'm Tanita Sims.
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4: And me, Ali Milani.
18: Coming up on today's show, the UK has another Prime Minister, and we'll unpack what Andy Burnham's Britain might look like. Plus, candidates have been confirmed for the Clacton by-election. Former Nigel Farage ally Ben Habib joins us to take his to share his take on the contest.
4: As always, you can find us at Politics Uncensored UK on social media, but first, it's the Week Unwrapped.
18: So, we should probably start with the biggest political story this week, which is that we have a new Prime Minister. On Monday, Andy Burnham officially became the UK's latest PM. That comes just over a month after he was elected as MP for Makerfield. Here's what he had to say to outside of Downing Street.
5: I know people at home are fed up with politics. I hear you, and I want to be honest with you. We have not been good enough, and we need to be better. We will be. We will make this moment a circuit breaker for Britain, bringing forward the biggest changes in the last 40 years.
18: Okay, was that Steve Bray again?
4: I don't think so. It was someone else. It looked very different.
18: Oh, really?
4: I was there, and but it was a guy who had an extremely loud voice because for the first time, the police put a public order in place that meant you couldn't take speakers in. So it was a guy just using his voice, and he must have been like maybe 500, 600 yards away.
18: Wow.
4: And you could still catch
18: it. That's impressive. Yeah. It's still very annoying.
4: I also think he got arrested by that.
18: Good. I think it's very annoying. I thought it was very annoying when Steve Bray played his music to drown out Rishi Sunak when he was resigning. I think when he did it again with Keir Starmer, it was annoying.
4: Steve Bray's just annoying in general.
18: But people want to hear from their prime minister. Yeah. Sorry. It's not like a funny joke to stop people from hearing from their prime minister.
4: Yeah,
18: that's
4: yeah.
18: part of democracy that you're interfering with.
4: For sure.
18: So
4: Can I also say something about that? So I as folks know, I've kind of been involved in the process.
18: What?
4: Breaking news. I made a pitch that I'm really upset wasn't accepted. Mm. So there was this whole discussion about how Andy wanted to do that speech differently. He didn't want to do the standard podium stuff where he's reading a speech from a thing, which I think was the right thing to do. And ultimately, people were very upset that Hot Lectern Man didn't come out. Right.
18: I don't think it's that hot.
4: No, I just... It's politics goggles, isn't it?
18: Yeah, it is.
4: And so it ended up being a sort of no notes, freehand speech without a podium, which I think went down well. I thought the speech was good. Here was my pitch. Mm. Have you seen that play with the Evita, where she speaks from the butt?
18: No.
4: I said he should open the windows at number 10 because it overlooks Downing Street, and he should do the speech in song form from the windows. That would be sufficiently different.
18: Like, don't cry for me, Argentina.
4: Exactly. No, exactly.
18: Okay, I have seen Evita once, years ago. Isn't the point that she's doing that? It's like a bit out of touch that she's doing that.
4: I haven't actually watched it.
18: I'm looking at my producer. Perhaps
4: she's gonna
18: she knows.
4: Look it up. No, I haven't actually watched it. That's the.
18: I could be wrong.
4: Why have you just exposed
18: I thought it was like that. I think. Isn't she? Oh my god! Isn't it like a bit of a Marie Antoinette moment?
4: Possibly. My wife did go to see it, which is where I get it from. And
18: we shouldn't be making cultural references about things we don't understand. You and I.
4: No, but it was just yeah. It's true. Okay, so seventh Prime Minister.
18: so you were there.
4: I was there. Yeah.
18: He gave you a hug? Did he? Or he shook your hand?
4: Yes. No.
18: I saw you on the cameras.
4: Yeah.
18: I thought that's my friend Ali Milani. Yeah, yeah, yeah.
4: You said as he shook your hand, and I went, did he? I don't remember. Maybe.
18: I thought he maybe gave you a little, you know, squeeze. But
4: he walked past me and gave it, but I don't remember. Yeah.
18: So we talk about the speech. So no lectern. So I thought it was a good speech. I think it was groundbreaking. It was a little bit nervous, but hey, I would be too. Yeah. Right?
4: Also, if you have to remember that.
18: Yeah, for
4: yeah,
18: sure.
4: He's memorised that.
18: But I actually thought it was really interesting.
4: Did you think he looked prime ministerial?
18: I did.
4: Yeah.
18: Well, what does that mean?
4: So I think Andy, and I have said this, I think Andy looks weird in a suit. Maybe it's because I've seen him too much in his get-up, right? Like the Uniqlo shirt and the blazer, which I think I did first, by the way. And I've mentioned this.
18: Oh, okay.
4: But so I always think he looks a little bit... not odd, because he still looks good, but it's not Andy to me when I see him in the suit. Mm. It's always a bit strange. I watched his maiden speech as well.
18: Mm.
4: As well, and I thought he looked different. The one thing I will say about Andy that folks might know, he does he writes a lot of his own speeches, actually, I think pretty much all of his own speeches. Mm. And he has a tendency also to riff off of his head as well. Mm. So I think some of that came into play with the speech. I thought it was good. Yeah. It was nice. That's the first time I've ever been outside Downing Street for a Prime Minister's speech, obviously.
18: So I just got a little bit of context from our lovely producer, Monica, about Don't Cry For Me, Argentina. So some interpret it as a heartfelt love letter to the Argentinian people, while others view it as a calculated, pretentious piece of political propaganda designed to win the public's continued favour.
4: Okay, so...
18: He didn't take your advice on that. You just imagine the headlines.
4: Yeah. Also, I don't think that it was ever at risk that he would sing from the balcony.
18: I mean, true. That's more to the point.
4: I would have enjoyed that.
18: We're going to come back to this, obviously, in the later in the show, and we're going to look at what Burnham has announced so far. But let's move on, because there have been some other stories this week. From one former mayor to a current one. Since campaigning for New York City mayor, Zoran Mamdani has promised to honour an international criminal court arrest warrant for Israel's Benjamin Netanyahu if he were ever to show up in the city. However, in a video posted on social media on Tuesday, Mamdani conceded that he won't be able to help to without federal government help. Here's what he had to say.
7: Benjamin Netanyahu is a war criminal. There is a reason the International Criminal Court issued a warrant for his arrest. As I've said, I agree with the ICC that Benjamin Netanyahu should be arrested and tried for his crimes. My administration has reviewed every avenue available under applicable law to determine whether New York City could execute the International Criminal Court's arrest warrant if Benjamin Netanyahu came here. It is clear that we do not have the independent legal authority to enforce this warrant. The federal government, however, does, and I call on them to join the ICC and execute this warrant. And I want to be equally clear. Benjamin Netanyahu is not welcome in New York City, nor is any other war criminal at large.
18: That is a huge statement. Also, we should just say that, again, wherever there is a successful former or current mayor on the progressive left, Ali Milani has been somewhere within their...
4: In the background of the pictures.
18: I hear Mamdani's a big fan of Ali Milani. But
4: he did shake my hand.
18: Yeah, well, okay. This is a huge statement. I mean, as we know, New York has a big Jewish population. Mm. But we also know that Mamdani was elected on a progressive mandate. We also know he's been pretty outspoken about what Israel has been doing over the past few years.
4: Also, new poll in the last month shows that Zohar Mamdani is more popular amongst American Jews than Benjamin Netanyahu.
18: Well, there you are. It's also a direct challenge to Donald Trump, who is someone that a lot of leaders, particularly those on the left, do their best not to challenge just because, you know, you slightly prod him and the next thing you've got tariffs on your cornflakes and he's trying to take, you know, Yorkshire.
4: Yeah.
18: What do you make of this? I think it's very brave.
4: Yeah, so the context of this is Zohran answered during the campaign that they would explore all avenues to execute the ICC arrest warrants on Benjamin Netanyahu, and he's clearly, his administration has looked every which way as to whether that's possible or not. One of the reasons I think Zohran is still so popular in office is because he's one of the rare politicians that is governing as he ran. And I think that's quite rare, and I think there are lessons in that for most politicians. There is a tendency, no matter what your politics are, to run on a platform and then to water it down when you come into government. And obviously new information changes things. But Zohran and actually Donald Trump are examples of folks who govern as they ran. And I think there are lessons in there for our new prime minister. And that's why he's getting so much praise. Now, on this, I always kind of thought, in my limited understanding, he would never be able to execute those arrest warrants for a number of reasons. One, in order for it to execute it, you need federal support, which you wouldn't get under a Donald Trump administration. But also, the United States of America is not party to the International Criminal Court. They're not a signatory to the ICC or the ICJ. So they're not by treaty bound to the ICC or the ICJ, which is why they've been attacking it so much. And so I think what Zohran felt the need to do was to despite not having the legal ability to execute the arrest warrant, he still has the ability to condemn and use his words and to use his platform. And that has been hugely powerful. I think last I checked, it had over a million likes, the video on Twitter. And I think north of 66 million views. Mm. And that's just on Twitter. I'm sure there are versions on Instagram, TikTok, Blue Sky, and other things that, that we call a measure. But it's a good example. As a politician, as a political actor, you don't always have the legal authority to do things, but it doesn't mean someone's taking your tongue away.
18: Mm.
4: You still have the ability to say things.
18: Yeah, absolutely.
4: And influence it. And there are two things that I think he said that is really, really consequential, not just for New York, but also for our government here. The first is that Benjamin Netanyahu is a war criminal, right? This obfuscation of it's not for us to judge, even though they do judge on Ukraine and choose not to on Gaza. Out the window, right? Leadership requires you to take strong stances on stuff, and when there's clear that war crimes have been committed, to say them out loud is important. And second, that he is not welcome in New York is another part, which I think will be important for residents of New York and for folks. I mean, you're right, New York does have a huge Jewish population, but I thought the poll that Mamdani is more popular than Netanyahu was really, really telling, and that almost every Jewish person that I know is not a supporter of Benjamin Netanyahu.
18: Yeah,
4: in any way, shape, or form, and shouldn't be accountable for his actions.
18: I think that's really important, the conflation of Jewish people with
4: Netanyahu's
18: Israel,
4: administration. Yeah, yeah.
18: Obviously, it's something we always need to push back on.
4: Yeah.
18: Okay, Ali, I just want to move on to our final story.
4: Oh, because, this one's going to trigger me, by the way.
18: Well, I'm actually going to get triggered as well. You're not going to believe this. You know how you always cover off football and I always cover off pop culture and together we do politics.
4: Let's flip it.
18: It makes us a perfect... Yeah, why don't you talk? Why don't you ask
4: okay,
18: me
4: let
18: about
4: me,
18: this?
4: Let me talk about this. So, although the World Cup is over, the friendship between Donald Trump and the head of FIFA, Gianni Infantino, seems to be going strong. So, earlier this week, the US president said that Infantino would be his pick to be the next head of the United Nations. So he told the New York Post that the football administrator was respected by everyone around the world and recognises he has a special ability to bring people together. Zoe, so I'm going to ask you about this. Does this bromance make much more sense to you now? And Infantino's simping for Donald Trump makes so much more sense.
18: They're both just operators, right, who are always thinking about themselves. And I think they both think that their relationship with each other is mutually beneficial. So Infantino was hosted by Donald Trump back in 2018 when Trump was going for the White House. And in 2020, Trump invited him to Washington for the sign of the Abraham Accords, which is like just the most random thing ever. Also, of course, he attended Trump's Board of Peace meeting at the beginning of this year where he pledged a new stadium. I mean, he's just been simping big time for Donald
4: Trump.
18: Gave
4: him the Peace Award, didn't he? The
18: yeah, but because, you know, because we had the World Cup and everybody was talking about football, and it was that was a perfect way for Donald Trump to get attention because we all know he loves attention and to kind of declare himself as king of the world. So he's absolutely loved the fact that the US has hosted the World Cup, and being able to put himself right at the centre of that by chumming up to Infantino is just
4: but
18: foul.
4: The question has been, why has Infantino been so keen to get along with Donald Trump? And he's pretty much wrecked the reputation of FIFA.
18: Yes.
4: Based on the decisions he's made. Is it because he wants to be the next head of the United Nations, you think?
18: Oh, like, my God.
4: I mean, by the way, this isn't a nothing pick. The United States is by far the largest funder, or was, unless Trump has taken that money away, by far the largest funder of the United Nations, and therefore has a significant say in who the next Secretary General will be, although it is picked by all the nation states. But obviously the US is a huge player. Is that why Infantino has done this? And then I have a follow-up question.
18: Well, I mean, potentially, but isn't it also that Infantino is facing, you know, lots of questions about his conduct, just corruption, you know, things like that? I mean, you know, if you want to launder your reputation, or maybe you don't even care about laundering your reputation, but if you just want to like keep yourself safe, obviously you're going to cozy up to the most powerful, equally corrupt individual that you can find, right?
4: Yeah, and you're not a huge football fan, but this has clearly riled you up. How come?
18: I could not believe the behaviour of the Argentinian players when I watched
4: it was wild,
18: England, but also v Spain.
4: Yeah, it was worse against Spain.
18: I mean, firstly, don't touch any of my boys in the England squad, okay?
4: Yep.
18: I happen to really like Jude Bellingham for many reasons, okay? Happen to really like him, like Marcus Rashford, like Harry Kane. I don't want to see you putting your hands on them. That's not the
4: great
18: game as I know it.
4: Well, within the first 5 minutes, was it Elliot Anderson? They punched him in the back of the head.
18: Also, was the clip of Messi crying after the final reel.
4: Yes, yeah.
18: Excellent. I enjoyed that one.
4: Yeah, did you see him try and snitch on Cucurella?
18: Yeah,
4: it was crazy.
18: Honestly, I think I actually might become a football fan. I was thinking this, and I was talking to my friend about it. I think maybe I might pick.
4: So did it make you? Did it make you really angry?
18: Yeah, I did. Yeah,
4: so that's how I feel.
18: Yeah, made me really angry.
4: Every week when Man United play.
18: And I'm getting a lot of TikToks now of Jude Bellingham and Haaland.
4: Haaland. Although I will say the real villain of all of this, of the World Cup, potentially in the world right now, is Thomas Tuchel for his tactical ineptitude. I have not seen a case of a manager negligence blowing up a football team as much in my 30 years of watching football as I did in that second half by Thomas Tuchel. We should have come through and we should have played in that final.
18: Just to bring it back to politics, if we had to make the comparison of Tuchel to a prime minister,
4: Liz Truss.
18: Yeah, really? That bad?
4: Yeah, it was that bad. I've never seen anything like it. It's the worst management of a football team I've ever seen.
18: So I think if you're sticking to your plan, even though it's going disastrously wrong, that is very Liz Truss. Also, quite Rishi Sunak of you.
4: Yeah. I cannot believe he's still in the job.
18: No, can't believe it
4: at all. Also, if you do become a football fan, by the way, there's a lovely team in Manchester that I've
18: My partner supports Man United. So maybe isn't that the classic though? Isn't that a bit?
4: Not anymore.
18: No,
4: it was maybe 15 years ago.
18: I was thinking Crystal Palace because it's very near me, but maybe I'll do Man United.
4: Oh, you'd be able to get tickets to Crystal Palace because no one else likes them.
18: Anyway, I'll keep everyone updated on my journey into football. And that is basically it for the Week Unwrapped this week. Coming up after the break, we've got the former MEP, Brexiteer and current chairman of the Great British Political Action Committee, Ben Habib, who's going to share all his very spicy thoughts on the upcoming by-election in Clacton. Stay tuned.
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26: This is one sport where it's unforgiving. 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Yeah. 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You know, you have to be robust, you have to be mentally strong.
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4: And me, Ali Milani.
18: So, we'll come back to Andy Burnham's first few days as Prime Minister a bit later on. But before we do, let's get the latest on the Clacton-on-Sea by-election. So, as you guys might remember, Nigel Farage will face a record 33 opponents in the contest he triggered after resigning his seat, citing parliamentary and media scrutiny of his financial affairs. The number of candidates is thought to be the largest in a modern UK by-election, featuring 20 independents and a number of joke contenders. Voters go to the poll on 13th of August. However, with the main Westminster parties not fielding candidates and questions being asked about the level of support in the constituency, we're going to ask in this section what this could all mean for Nigel Farage and, of course, Reform UK. Well, joining us to share his thoughts is Ben Habib, former MEP, Brexiteer and current chairman of the Great British Political Action Committee. Ben, thank you so much for joining us. Just want to get your reaction to the by-election. Do you think Nigel Farage has done the right thing, the clever thing, by resigning his seat?
2: No, not at all. The right thing, by the way, is often not the clever thing. But he's tried to be clever and to do the wrong thing, to sidestep parliamentary scrutiny. And, you know, I've heard Reform now describe the Parliamentary Standards Committee a couple of times as a kangaroo court. And they've got to be very, very careful in the language they use, because Parliament is the representative institution of our democracy. We have a representative democracy. This is the most senior, most powerful body in this country. And you've got a political party that aspires to be in government, rubbishing a key part of the parliamentary process, making sure that parliamentarians conduct their affairs in a manner which is acceptable to the House. And in order to sidestep the scrutiny which the Parliamentary Standards Commissioner and then the committee, assuming he passes over to the committee, in order to sidestep that, to avoid that scrutiny, Nigel Farage has done what I think he thinks is a Trumpian move, which is, say, to a pox on the institutions that govern this country and try and keep us on the straight and narrow. I'm going to go to the people of Clacton to get their support. And if I get their support, well, in that case, it doesn't matter what the Parliamentary Standards Commissioner says. I will have a democratic mandate. The British people would have judged me. But of course, he's wrong at a number of different levels. The first is that this is not a national plebiscite. Mm. This is a by-election. So he hasn't got the British people sanctifying his attempt to sidestep parliamentary process. The other and important thing is that by resigning his position as an MP, I'm sure many people listening or already know what I'm about to say, but by resigning his position as an MP, all he's done is effectively have the parliamentary investigation suspended. And if he were to win this election, the Parliamentary Standards Commissioner will go straight back to investigating the complaints against Farage. There'll be probably a referral to what Farage describes as the kangaroo court, the committee itself, and then he'll be suspended, probably, and there'll be another by-election. And what he's done, in effect, is to ridicule himself and ridicule our system. And he won't get any benefit from it, because if he wins this by-election, the next one, he's going to be really up against it. Mm. The people of Clacton will not like it, particularly given that there would be, by that stage, a backdrop of Parliament effectively finding against Nigel Farage. The highest body in this country, as I say, finding against someone who says he wants to be Prime Minister of this country.
18: So, I mean, you know Nigel Farage, you've worked with him. Has he just made a miscalculation here? You know, for all the reasons you've set out, it's a terrible idea. Has he made a miscalculation, or is there something else going on that he's trying to do? Is he, you know, you called it Trumpian. Is that what he's trying to do? Is he trying to go full Trump? Is it his last dying gasp because he knows he's in trouble? How do you read this move from Farage?
2: Yeah, I think it was a desperate move. Mm. And, you know, to think that it's just the Parliamentary Standard Commissioner that's interested in Farage is mistaken as well. It's not just the Parliamentary Standards Commissioner. The police are investigating donations to Reform. The police are very reticent getting involved in party politics, but they're investigating Reform. The National Crime Agency is investigating payments, apparently, that were made to Reform. The Electoral Commission is investigating payments made to Nigel Farage and Reform. The Financial Conduct Authority has got a complaint made against Nigel Farage because of the promotion of cryptocurrency by him without the, you know, appropriate licenses, etc. This is, and by the way, if the Parliamentary Standards Commissioner determines that the 5 million quid, which is at the centre of this debate, was not a gift, that it was for some political purpose, then that 5 million quid, in all likelihood, should have had tax applied to it. And that'll bring HMRC into the equation. This thing is going to rumble and rumble and rumble. So even if Farage, by some miracle, wins two by-elections, having been found guilty of breaching code of conduct in Parliament, he's still going to have a whole load of regulatory bodies, including the police, investigating Reform, all the way, investigating himself in, and Reform, all the way through to the 2029 general election. This is very, very bad for Reform. What he should have done, and what he may yet do, is find an elegant exit as leader and allow someone else in Reform who isn't, you know, caught up in this mess, to come forward and lead the party.
4: Ben, how you doing? Ali here. I agree with you a little bit. I can't see the political, the tactical decision here, because I think you're right. I think the Parliamentary Standards Committee could very well likely, and I think his resignation gives an indication that they might find that he'll need to stand in another by-election. That's just going to irritate. Look, like, it's going to make your likelihood of winning that second by-election even lower.
2: I think I said that. Absolutely.
4: Can I ask you a personal question about him? Because you know him. I've only met him once. I don't know if Zoe's met him. But I have thought, looking at him, he looks rattled. Like, in a way I've never seen that. Like, Nigel's always had controversies around him, but he always takes it in stride. It's one of his strengths, right? He's able to exude strength in moments of crisis. But whether it's the Sky News bit, even the speech he gave at the top of Milkbank House, I thought he looked concerned. He looked angry in a way I haven't seen before. Did you see that as well? You know him better than I do.
2: Well, Ali, I think anyone who's got the Parliamentary Standards Commissioner, the FCA, the police, the National Crime Agency, potentially the FCA and the HMRC.
4: One of those would scare the life out of me.
2: Any one of those would rattle any normal person. So I think he's staring down, got to be careful of my metaphors, but he's staring down the barrel of a gun, you know, a political gun, and it could go off on him any minute now. And I mean, I don't know what it's like to be Nigel Farage right now. It must be very, very pressurizing.
4: Can I ask you a quick follow-up? I've been trying to get my head around this for a really, really long time. Why is there so many scandals around money and Nigel so frequently, whether it's, you know, people were questioning his second job stuff, the cameos, the gold bullion thing, the donations, the £5 million gift. He looks like a guy that's well off, but he's constantly looking for money. Because I'm sure Reform can fundraise. Yeah. Look, Reform are really popular. You look at the polls, they do really well. They top the polls. They could probably fundraise from their members pretty well and be healthy. Why is there constant controversy around money in Nigel Farage?
2: So I've known for a few years, I had accepted and bought, if you like, the public persona of Farage being the bearer of the standard for British sovereignty and all things pro-British, national interest first. And, you know, he wears Union flag socks and so on. As I got to know him better, it became quite clear to me that the political stage is really a platform for Farage to promote himself and make money. He talks about he gave up a vibrant city career in order to go into politics. That's a distraction. He never had any senior positions in the city. He gave up nothing. He's had a very cushy time in the European Parliament for 25 years or whatever it was, earning actually a massive amount of money for doing close to nothing. And he loves that self-promotion. He loves being at the center of attention so that he can get the media on him, and make money like that. And when someone is that keen on making money and actually is not putting not putting the national interest first, I think they're prone to slipping up. on the kinds of things he's now been found to be slipping up on. And even before I joined Reform, I raised concerns about financial payments and things around Reform with Richard Tice, and said, you know, these things worry me, and I want to make sure that if I join Reform, none of these things happen while I'm in the party. And I went on to be deputy leader of the party, as you may know. And so, I mean, I had a sort of sense that things weren't right, and, you know, it's come home to roost now. Mm.
18: You've spoken before about Christopher Harborne and questioned payments from Christopher Harborne. Can you tell us a little bit about that? I mean, do you think Reform has been sufficiently transparent about Christopher Harborne?

0: you a massive amount of influence. That's in the public domain. The other thing that's in the public domain is that Harborne made the biggest personal political donation to Boris Johnson in November 2022. This concerned me greatly because Boris Johnson, for those of us who believe genuinely, as I do, in a proper Brexit and sovereignty for this country, etc., Boris Johnson screwed it all up. And so I couldn't understand why someone like Harborne, who promoted the Brexit Party, must have recognised that Johnson had screwed it up, would donate £1 million to Johnson. And that was when my first real red flag went up. And then, of course, we now discover that Harborne's donated £5 million to Farage personally. And I do not accept, and no sentient, half-witted individual could possibly accept that you give someone £5 million without expecting anything in return. Life simply is not like that. And since then, there's been another £15 million of donations to Reform. In aggregate, all those donations, what we know about in the public domain, add up to £34 million. That makes Harborne, by a country mile, the biggest political donor in British history. And of course, he's into cryptocurrency, he's into various other things. And the first policy that Reform put into draft legislation on their website was a bill for, you know, the adoption of cryptocurrency. When Farage went to see the Bank of England, he was promoting cryptocurrency. You've seen him many times online promoting cryptocurrency. And so this is not good. You know, this is not good. This, none of that computes or is aligned with the national interest. And so a bright light, I think, rightly is being shone on all of this. And then, of course, though it still remains nebulous, it still remains murky, but perhaps the more murky side of what's going on is George Cotterill, a convicted felon who was charged, I think, on 21 or 22 different counts, did a plea bargain, ended up being convicted for wire fraud in the United States. I think it was an 8-year sentence. He served 8 months and was released. And lives in Montenegro, gambles big, deals in cryptocurrency. There was an article today in the FT where he'd received £8 or 9 million in cryptocurrency payments, bet on the, you know, Trump winning the general, winning the presidential election in 2024, and then paid that money on to someone else. Mm-hmm. And then we've got, you know, evidence of money coming from new cryptocurrency accounts in Australia, ostensibly from Cotterill's mother, when Cotterill's mother is not actually a very wealthy woman. You know, all this just raises massive question marks.
1: Yeah, I just couldn't understand. I just imagined they could fundraise legitimately and be perfectly healthy and fine. That's what I don't.
0: Yeah, so Ali, I think you're judging, but you know, like you said, you'd be petrified by any one of those investigations. Left to your own devices running a political party, you may just rely on membership and so on. But, you know, if you're very desirous to make money, you may do things that people like you, Ali, may not do.
1: Yeah, and you know what? I'm glad you said that bit about, you know, no sentient person would believe £5 million gift comes without any strings, because I was really questioning my friends and whether I had the right friends and who weren't giving me £5 million for that. But maybe that's not the case. Ben, I want to ask you one more quick question about Rupert Lowe. Lots of questions about your relationship with him, the future of you guys, whether you're going to work together or not. Where are we at?
0: We're perfectly friendly. It's unlikely that I will join Restore Britain for two reasons. One, Rupert Lowe owns the party, so it's like Farage Mark II. You know, I've already experienced what it's like for an individual to control a political party. I don't think it's healthy. I've had discussions with Rupert Lowe about that, and he's not going to change it. He wants to have control. And then there is an element within Restore, and I don't believe Rupert is part of it, but there is an element in Restore Britain, which is, you know, uncompromisingly, self-evidently ethno-nationalist. And I'm not an ethno-nationalist. I believe very much in this country, but I think the colour of a person's skin or their DNA is really academic, particularly for a country like this, which had the biggest empire in the world that the world's ever known. And, you know, my father was a British subject long before I was born, by virtue of being in the British Empire. You know, he's Pakistani and born in what was British India. And so the whole ethno-nationalism thing, you know, it just doesn't compute with me. And so
1: but you don't think Rupert Lowe is an ethno-nationalist?
0: I don't think he is. if you listen to what

0: if you listen to his interviews, he talks about the need for cultural assimilation, for people in this country to get on. He talks vehemently in favor of the deportation of illegal migrants, etc. But there's no hint of ethno-nationalism.
1: He doesn't just talk about, he doesn't just talk about the deportation of illegal migrants. He talks about re-migration.
0: Yeah, so now, that's not Rupert Lowe when he's interviewed. What you're getting your information from is what Rupert Lowe ostensibly posts on social media. And of course, we ascribe fully the responsibility of those posts to Rupert Lowe, that's the only thing one can do. But those posts are actually put out by his right-hand man, a guy called Alistair Harrison. They're not Rupert Lowe. And his posts on social media use language and say things which I could never bring myself to. I would never use language in that way, particularly if I wish to be prime minister. And if you lead a political party, ultimately that is your goal, to be prime minister. And so I have some real issues with the language used on social media by Rupert Lowe, though it's not him drafting it. It's, someone else.
1: And that would be, I would imagine that would also be a problem in joining his party, right?
0: Right. Yeah. Exactly right. Yeah.
2: Ben, thank you so much for joining us. It was great to speak to you. That was Ben Habib, former MEP, Brexiteer and current chairman of the Great British Political Action Committee. Coming up after the break, we're going to talk about Andy Burnham's first week in power. We're going to discuss all his policy. Me and Ali are going to get into it. We'll see you then.
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13: 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I'll tell you why I hate umbrellas. They're too big for the pavement, and they're too big for one person, and they're way too small for two people. At least half of me, at least my left side or my right side, is getting drenched in rain.
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15: 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I remember my auntie saying to me, before your mum died, she was worried that you were getting fat. And I remember and my auntie, who's now in her 70s, she still talks about, how thin she is or isn't. She compares my body type to her body type, to my cousins. She still has that kind of obsession.
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1: And me, Ali Milani.
2: Just before we talk about Burnham, I just want to quickly talk to you about Ben Habib.
1: Yeah,
2: I thought that was a really interesting interview.
1: I thought it was particularly interesting because I've had this question around money and Farage, because I always thought Farage was a rich dude to begin with, because he always talks about his time in the city, and I imagine he earned quite a lot of money at the European Parliament, and so I couldn't understand why he would jeopardise or risk a very real possibility that he could be Prime Minister, consistently chasing money, personal money, not like donations for the party, which is itself a separate investigation that I think they're either going through now, I don't remember which body with. But I think Ben makes a compelling case that this story about him, having given up a lot of wealth and influence in the city isn't necessarily a real version of the story, and that he wasn't particularly successful. And actually, politics is a mean to gain notoriety and capital rather than the other way around, of having given up capital to come into politics.
2: I think what I appreciated was Ben really drawing the line between how the electorate is supposed to believe that this money comes without strings attached. And I think there's been a lot of questions about that. And, we're all supposed to just kind of give the benefit of the doubt that maybe this man just really likes Nigel Farage. But, we're not paying enough attention to what the significance of crypto is in all of this, and why crypto is potentially dodgy, and why we should be concerned about crypto money flooding into our politics.
1: I didn't know there was that much.
2: Well, I mean, it's like, I think, the point he made about the fact that, all this money from these people who are heavily invested in crypto, and one of the first policies Reform puts on its website is making the UK a crypto superpower, which they've now removed from their website.
1: Have they?
2: Yes.
1: Right, okay. I thought that part was really interesting, because then you can draw a direct string between motivations of the sort of political actions you take to your donors.
2: Maybe next week on the show, I'm going to say this out loud so everyone can hear it, including our producer, we should do one of these topics on crypto. What is cryptocurrency?
1: I'd love to get someone, because I don't really know anything about it.
2: Let's get George Cottrell in, or Christopher Harbord. Yeah, they can explain to us why it's so important.
1: Maybe Cottrell can bring his passport.
2: Yeah. Which Cottrell are we going to get? Okay, well, we'll come back to that next week. I want to continue on with our top story today, which of course is Andy Burnham, who has officially become, the UK's fifth Prime Minister in 4 years, but you might also hear the sixth in 7 years and the seventh in 10 years, right?
1: Yeah.
2: Something like that. Basically, we've had a hell of a lot of Prime Ministers recently. Since taking office on Monday, Burnham has announced his first cabinet appointments and outlined his initial policy priorities, including a pledge to end rough sleeping, cut VAT on energy bills, and pause the early prisoner release scheme, which basically broke just before we recorded the show. It's been a busy few days in government. What do we think these decisions tell us about the direction of Burnham's administration? So, Ali, we talked a little bit about this before. I think for me, the thing I found really significant about Burnham, I mean, he said to his cabinet, this is going to be a cost of living government, right? Well, every government since COVID has basically tried to be a cost of living government. There have been various things, strings that they've tried to pull to try and bring costs down for consumers. Obviously, cutting VAT on energy bills is one policy that's been announced. But actually, it's only going to save us about, 45 quid a year on average on our energy bills. It's not a huge amount. Isn't the truth of the matter that there's actually the levers available to governments to bring down the cost of living are fairly limited?
1: I don't think so.
2: No? Okay.
1: I don't think the levers are limited. I think the bravery to pull them is limited, because there are impacts elsewhere. And so a couple of things based on what you've just said. The caveat should be all of this should be, and I think I should be fair with people knowing that I obviously helped Andy in the campaign. I know him quite well. I'd like to think I played a small part in getting him to number 10. And so people should take that as a caveat. I'm generally supportive, so I'm biased. But I will say this, and I'll reveal some of the sort of internal conversations we had, because they're not a secret now. One of the things Andy's really, really keen on as a way of restoring trust in politics is making it really easy for people to see and feel a direct line between decisions made in Westminster and whether their lives are made easier or not. So you're right, every government has in effect been a cost of living government. But I think both in messaging and communications, but also in direct interventions, as opposed to large scale interventions, which will have that move the economy in macro scale. I think one of the things Andy wants to show people is that we can make decisions. Yes, it's only £45, but that's £45 more because of this Prime Minister, right? The £2 bus fare cap, I think the estimates are it could save some people up to £500. Not for us in London, because it's already under £2 and we've already, Sadiq has sorted us out there. But for areas like in Makerfield, when I was out there, I think it's like £5 to jump on a bus, or just outside, sorry, because Makerfield, some areas still had the B network. That's crazy, right? That's just, and so that could have significant impacts on people. I know there's more to come. Right, I think the first, I would tell people expect sort of a policy blitz in the first 100 days of the stuff to come. And so his comments about this being a cost of living government is really a message both to the cabinet, to the PLP, but also to people that he's going to make a real effort for people to be conscious of both micro and macro decisions that the government makes that makes a difference. So you can go, government did X, and as a result, I have £45 more in my pocket. Government did Y, and as a result, when I jumped in the bus, instead of paying £5, I paid £2.
2: I hear what you're saying. I do. I do hear what you're saying, and I see the benefit. My worry is, and if I could be really just very cynical for a moment, is that I just think we maybe live in an age where people just don't ever believe things are going to get better.
1: Yeah.
2: Right? And I think social media plays a large part in that. I think a lack of trust plays a large part in that. But... so you say, you know, you're £45 better off. Well, people are going to say, yeah, but what my weekly shop has gone up by £20 a week.
1: Yeah.
2: So that's, what, 2.5 weekly shops. It doesn't cut it. And I'm not saying they aren't significant and they aren't important. My worry is I just don't know what's ever going to be enough for people.
1: So I agree with you. I think you're right. I think £45, and actually some of the responses has been quite interesting, and I've learned from them quite a bit, because every response has been, so the 20% VAT cut on pubs and nightlife, a lot of the response has been, yeah, but what about cafes?
2: Yeah.
1: The cut on electricity bills has been, yeah, but it's only £45. Mm. The buses cut has been, yeah, but that doesn't affect me in London, or I don't get on the bus. And I saw a really interesting piece from the BBC, or a section of the live report, where someone said, yeah, but what about drivers? I drive, right? Yeah. What about me, right? Which is true, because everybody wants their lives to get better. Mm. And this goes back to, not that the levers don't exist, but the bravery to pull the right levers. And this is my, I'm desperately hopeful that Andy does this, is there needs to be radical and disruptive policy for people to see the real impact. Mm. And so each one in individual silos might not be huge, although I hope that there's a couple of really big ones that will come. But in totality, you might go, energy bills plus buses, plus 20% off pubs, for example, plus hopefully some stuff on housing and renting that I can't really break, but also stuff on trains, which he's spoken about. All of these things, you start to feel a little bit better, right? But...
2: Also, sorry, but part of the issue is not just that there are little good things happening, which the previous government did have some little good things that happened.
1: Yeah.
2: The problem is they never talked about them.
1: Yeah, and that's also key, right? Is I'm already hearing people saying, you know what, yeah, like £45 ain't much, but at least the brother's doing something.
2: Yeah, yeah.
1: Right? And that's, whereas, and that's something I
2: just... Whereas there were actually things this previous government did. They just didn't talk about them. Yeah. Nobody knew, know? Yeah, and yeah. I think that is a good point. And already Andy Burnham is making it clear and visual, and there's been press releases sent out at 6 a.m. to journalists basically saying, this is what we're doing today, this is what we're doing today. And I think you're right. I think that is significant. Let's talk about the pause to the plan to release some prisoners early. So, as you know, the previous administration under Keir Starmer had announced that there would be early release schemes for some prisoners. Andy Burnham had announced that as well. He's now rode back. He said that the policy would have seen thousands of offenders in England and Wales freed earlier. Most offenders basically on fixed terms would have released after a third of their sentence rather than half. It was designed, of course, to ease prison overcrowding, but Burnham has said he's putting it on pause until they've essentially looked at it. And this comes after the widow of a police officer who was killed when he was dragged behind a getaway car described the possibility of the killer's early release as deplorable. 5,000 prisoners were due to be freed in September. This, to me, feels like a clear win. But again, that prison overcrowding issue is not going to go away.
1: This is a quagmire. This is the problem.
2: Mm.
1: The people's anxiety about early release schemes is legitimate. Mm. And obviously, it's a real political problem because, like the widow of the police officer, how do you look that widow in the eye and talk about early release schemes, right?
2: Yeah.
1: But also, it's unworkable. Mm. We have too many people being given custodial sentences and not enough space, right?
2: So they were going to free 5,000 prisoners.
1: Mm.
2: I think the women's prison estate in this country is about 3,500. I might be slightly off there. It's just over 3,000.
1: Well, that's the total population
2: of women prisoners in custody in the UK. Only 90% of those women are in for violent offences.
1: Only 90?
2: Only 10%, sorry, right, are in prison for violent offences. The rest are mostly in for things like shoplifting, drug offences. I don't have the statistics in front of me, but obviously there's a high correlation between being a victim of domestic violence as a woman and being in prison. A lot of them have kids and they're hundreds of miles away.
1: Mm.
2: I would wonder whether Andy Burnham might look at the recommendations of places like the Prison Trust and
1: committees
2: and think about releasing female prisoners.
1: Yeah, yeah. I mean, this is my personal opinion. This isn't government policy. Sounds about right.
2: Mm.
1: Yeah, I think that part of the review will be also about, can we free up some space without releasing people who have custodial sentences for violent crime, for example, or who could be a serious risk to the public. I think that's where people have serious issues. I also think, by the way, it's not just people in prisons. The justice system has a huge backlog of like cases waiting to be heard as well. And there is a question as to whether do we hand too many custodial sentences out for non-violent crimes.
2: Arguably, we definitely do. And they have got longer and harsher under Conservative governments.
1: Because they just want to look at an axe tough, but that has real impact on prison spaces.
2: So we've only got about a minute left, but obviously there's going to be a lot of speculation about tax and how Andy Burnham is going to pay for all of this over the weekend. Do you think we're going to see a radical budget in October?
1: I think so, yeah. Mm-hmm. I think it'll have to be because Andy's presented it that way.
2: Mm.
1: And I know he understands the scale of the challenge and how different we have to be. I think we will. Mm. And he is extremely conscious about costing all of this. And whether that's a reprioritization or they're going to have to relook at some tax stuff, I don't know. I'm not involved in those conversations, genuinely. But it won't be uncosted. I actually thought that, by the way, I know we've just run out of time, but that Darren Jones thing about digital IDs not being costed was a really weird intervention.
2: It felt a little bit of a bitter Sour Betty grapes. Remark, yes. Yeah. Well, and John Healey is the new Chancellor.
1: Yeah, did you see that one coming?
2: Nope.
1: No.
2: Who did? I don't know if they were trolling the papers or what.
1: I didn't know.
2: No.
1: Yeah, I genuinely didn't know. I was surprised as well.
2: Do you think it's smart?
1: I think it's interesting. Yeah, I think what he's gone for is a safe pair of hands who will enact his vision as opposed to an ideologue in that position who may try and push him further left or push him further right. But it's someone, I think John Healey will do as the Prime Minister wants.
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20: AI could give terrorists access to bioweapons or generate new pathogens if guardrails on the technology fail. That's what the head of MI5 has said in a speech. Sir Ken McCallum says among the potential ways that humans could misuse AI, bioweapons are a key concern. He's announced the launch of a new AI threat assessment centre which will work to assess the potential risks posed by developing AI. Next, police in Ireland have begun a murder investigation into an arson attack at a house in Waterford City. It's led to the deaths of a man, woman and two children. Two other children are critically injured in hospital. Sinn Féin TD for Waterford, David Cullinane, is at the scene.
21: People are devastated, real heartbreak. I knew the family myself and I'm just heartbroken. Them. I met them only very recently.
20: Food and energy costs are set to rise further still, with households facing a sharper rise in inflation than previously thought. That's the warning from the International Monetary Fund. They say the conflict in the Middle East is continuing to push up energy prices. Simon Francis is from the End Fuel Poverty Coalition.
22: Every time we see a fossil fuel price spike, every time we see global instability, what happens is the cost of gas goes up again. And it is high time that we got off gas and heating oil and we took steps to make sure that our energy system is secure.
20: Inmates are being released early from jail. It comes as the second phase of a scheme to free up prison places begins. 100 small criminals are due to be released from prisons around the country today, less than 2 weeks after 700 were set free early. And a group of people are being deployed to Antarctica to protect a historic base from climate change on the icy continent. The UK Antarctic Heritage Trust is in year two of its three-year mission to conserve Britain's first permanent scientific base there. That's the latest from Radio Newser. I'm Tanita Sims.
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0: and welcome to Pulse of the Nation. Another fine week as we head into a very, very warm July here in London. We are basking in the glory of this air conditioning. Terrible for the environment, but lovely for our dainty little warm, warm bodies. What a horrible way to put that. But here we are. That's how I've opted to start the show, and so the show shall start. I have two brilliant co-hosts today, because I love them both so much I couldn't separate them, slash I accidentally put Max in the wrong spreadsheet form when I was doing my admin, and then he messaged me yesterday and I was like, oh fuck, that's my bad. So yes, that's why. So I've got two brilliant co-hosts, but we're very, very lucky to have them, and I'll be pitting them against each other. They don't know this yet, but we'll have a little sort of face-off to see who will be the one true co-host. Our contestants today are Ben Pope and Max Fulham. We'll be talking them in just a moment, and then we'll be joined by Amy Annette down the line. So yes, we're gonna have a full studio today, all three guest seats occupied, and we'll start as we always do with some of the headlines. I mean, I've been flicking through the Metro. There's not lots and lots going on at the moment. That sort of mushroom murder case is still going on. It's not funny, people died, but it is a bit mad. But I don't really have any sort of interesting takes on that. I've mainly been preoccupied with the recent prescription of Palestine Action as a terrorist organization. Yes, we're starting the show. Very light touch, bit of sort of classic comedy for you today. So yes, Palestine Action is now a terrorist organisation. It is illegal to support Palestine Action. It is illegal to say that the prescription of Palestine Action is wrong. It is illegal to say that Palestine Action has all the terror threat of Dennis the Menace. It is illegal to suggest that clearly if this Labour government find Palestine Action as dangerous as they think they do, then Tony Blair wasted his career inventing weapons of mass destruction in the Middle East. He could have just said that Saddam Hussein had a straw and some spitballs, because that's the sort of level they're operating on, that their rack was caught with whoopee cushions. But it's illegal to say that, so I won't say that. It is legal, however, to say that I detest Alistair Campbell. His redemption via podcast is abhorrent. He is the worst advocate for mental health ever, because obviously you have depression. You should have depression. I mean, like, if I am staying up awake at night, you know, thinking about social faux pas, like minor sort of mistakes I made in my life, you should have some war crime insomnia. I'm sorry, maybe that's not woke. You win with your woke stuff. But yeah, I don't really care about Alistair Campbell, and I think his podcast is a crime in and of itself. It is legal to say that Reverend Sue Parfitt, 83-year-old priest, is a terrorist sympathiser. It is legal to say that Nelson Mandela was also a terrorist, as prescribed by Margaret Thatcher. And it is thankfully legal that in place of Palestine Action, that Yvette Cooper is a group we can support, a direct action pro-Palestine group that has named itself after the Home Secretary. So if they'd like to be banned, Yvette Cooper would have to prescribe herself as a terrorist organisation. So yes, that is all, I think, I'm hoping I got my words right there, perfectly legal. But we'll see. We'll see if this is going out live, if the feds are listening, if they're one of our seven live listeners, or indeed catching up on podcasts. Don't forget, this is also a podcast. Give us a 5-star rating on Apple Podcasts and whatnot. But yes, that's sort of been my brain preoccupation this week. And on that note, I'm not going to make them comment on this, because I can see them shitting themselves a little bit. I'm not going to bring you in on that. I'm going to bring you up in a much lighter note. I welcome my wonderful guests, Max Fulham and Ben Pope. Hello.
5: Hi. Hello.
0: There's very nervous energy in the room. Isn't that just?
5: Yeah. Launched in.
0: Launched right in. Yeah, yeah. What do you think? A two-state solution, or what? No, it's all right. I won't make you comment on this. That's not. I promised you this would be a no-prep, light, fun chat show. And it is. It is. I am just... My monologue is becoming increasingly preoccupied with that sort of stuff. We'll start with, how are you, Max?
5: I'm fine. You did say it was no-prep in the hastily copied and pasted confirmation message I got
0: think,
5: yesterday.
0: I think my message to you said, hi, Jen.
5: It did. It said, hi, Jen. And considering you are one of my closest friends, it was lovely to receive the copy and pasted message to Jen for the confirmation of the radio show I was definitely planned to be on.
0: Well, you were planned to be on, but just for next week. So I'm glad you did message me saying, can I double check the timings? Because I would have
5: turned up.
0: You would. No, that's good. If you turned up, we would have, you know, made do sounds harsh. But, you know, you're here and we're glad you're here. But who I did have in this spreadsheet space is the wonderful Ben Pope. Hello.
6: Hi, I'm not Jen either.
5: Did you get a message for Jen?
6: I didn't get a message for Jen, but well, I think it's funny that you got the incorrect message and it wasn't even for me.
0: No. I copy pasted the same message, but I edited Jen to Ben for your... Well, that was an easy fix.
5: Oh, right.
0: That was just one letter. There was too much to do do Jen to Max, you know. There's too much sort of transfiguration.
6: A real Wordle kind of situation.
0: Exactly, yeah. Well, speaking of words and literary knowledge, yeah, that's my transition. Stop looking at me like this.
5: Right.
0: Okay.
5: Speaking of words.
0: I now see why I only ever have one co-host is because you have already unionised. Maybe you've not spoken it aloud, but spiritually you've unionised against me and I'm not a big fan of that.
5: I feel like it's the natural progression, I feel.
0: Okay, I'm now... So Kieran, I normally... this is my producer in the booth. We're all waving to him at the moment. I often bully him, but he's behind the desk.
5: Kieran's on our side as well.
0: Yeah, this is the thing. So normally it's the co-host and Kieran against me, but Kieran is like sort of tracked behind that glass, so I have the upper hand.
5: Yeah.
0: And also I can just put your faders down wherever I want. But now there's two of you. I'm on the back foot.
6: Yeah, that's true. Well, we've been sort of sent in by Kieran as like live rats sent into the room.
0: Oh,
6: like
0: my
6: in
0: goodness.
6: The Hunger Games where they would sort of release, like they're like, send in the beasts. That's
5: you'll be dead by the end of the hour.
0: Dead by the end of the hour. So I was going to pit you against each other, but actually
5: that's
0: you're here to take over the show.
5: Yeah, throw out any format you had planned.
0: Yeah.
5: Loser.
0: Well, I've got some really fun formats actually.
5: Oh, God.
0: I've got, who said this? Pope or Pope? Who said this? Fulham or Fulham?
6: Oh, fun.
0: Yeah.
5: Okay.
0: So we'll do a bit of that maybe after the break.
5: Is Pope or Pope, Ben Pope or the Pope?
0: Yeah.
5: Fulham or Fulham, is that me versus an entire football team?
0: Yes, yeah.
5: Right, okay.
0: Who said this? Fulham Football Club or Max Fulham?
6: We'll be able to tell because there'll be lots more people speaking.
5: Yeah, it'll sound like a lot more people, won't it? Yeah.
0: Oh, you think I've got sound cues? No, I'm just going to read it out.
6: Oh, okay.
5: Right, okay.
0: Yeah. I didn't realise that you were booked for this until 30 minutes ago, so I've not prepared any sound cues, Max, so you don't get ahead of yourselves.
5: I'll be doing my own sound effects for the show. Great.
0: Yeah. Oh, I can make you do your Elaine Page impression actually again.
5: I don't need to do that.
0: No. She does a wonderful Elaine Page. Yeah.
5: No, I think what I do is I vaguely make the sound that she makes when what she's doing is laughing.
0: Go on.
5: If you are a listener on Sundays, that is.
0: Are you an Elaine Page
5: that's
0: fan?
5: That's what
0: then?
5: She does.
6: I wouldn't say I was a fan, but
5: it's
6: I
5: been on though, hasn't
6: I've,
5: it?
6: I've heard it in the background of my mother's car before. That is.
0: What's your mother's name?
6: Rosemary,
0: what a fantastic name and what fantastic taste she has.
6: Yeah,
0: do you think she'll be tuning in today?
6: Maybe. I didn't.
5: That was quite
6: I don't
5: high
6: think
5: pitch,
6: she,
5: wasn't it?
0: Yeah, that was the lie. Yeah, that was the pitch of a lie.
6: Oh, I don't think she knows I'm doing this. But then also, that might not be the only reason she wants to listen. She maybe wants to hear you guys.
0: Yeah,
6: and your take on Palestine Action.
0: Mm. Which is illegal, by the way. That just to make that clear, that is illegal. It's illegal to support Palestine Action, and I don't because it's illegal. So what I was going to do with my transition before you knocked me off was, speaking of literary words and whatnot, Ben, you are a bookseller. You work in a bookshop.
6: Yeah, I manage a little independent bookshop called Review in Peckham.
0: Oh.
6: Which is, it's a lovely job and it's a lovely little shop. We have two little rooms. We do like sort of contemporary literary fiction mostly, but a bit of everything. I love it. It's a nice job and it tessellates very nicely with stand-up comedy as well, because I finish at 5 and then I get on a train to Bristol or wherever. And in the morning I come back in and I'm sort of a little bit hungover and rude to the customers, and that's like a perfect
0: great.
6: That nicely just it just works perfectly.
0: That's perfect. Well, I think it does translate very nice as well, because I enjoy your content both as a stand-up comedian and also your reviews of like
5: book the
0: covers.
5: Book reviews are great on TikTok.
6: Thank you so much.
0: You've never met Max before?
6: No, we've never met.
0: Are you aware of Max's oeuvre?
6: I am.
0: Would you guess? So he is a stand-up comedian, but he has a speciality. So he might be like musical comedy, character comedy, stuff like that. What sub-genre would you give?
6: Elaine Page impersonator.
5: Yeah.
0: Yes.
5: There it is.
0: He's going to the Fringe for the full hour.
5: Explains all the luggage.
0: Yeah. Oh, yes. Did you see the...
6: I saw the big pile of luggage. I assume costumes.
0: Of Elaine Page various...
5: It's all of Elaine Page's costumes.
0: Cats Elaine Page, Evita Elaine Page, all the classics.
5: Different Elaine Page.
0: Chess Elaine Page.
5: Chess
0: I know him so well. No, Max is a ventriloquist.
6: Oh my God.
5: Yeah.
6: Whoa. Maybe, I don't think I've ever met a ventriloquist before.
5: Oh my goodness.
6: Or maybe I have.
5: It's an honour to be the first.
6: Someone else has been speaking. I don't know. That's so cool.
5: Thank you.
0: You're so perplexed that the word cool has been used. That's never been levelled at you, has it?
5: Yes, no, yes. Yes, true.
6: I think I'm just so... But I always have a very, like, genuine awe at acts like, you know, people who do juggling or circus acts or, like, musical comedians or whatever, who typically often get a lot of kind of hate from the actual stand-up comedy community.
5: Yeah.
6: Because they I feel like comedy is... There's such a wide spectrum of people who can just talk absolute rubbish. And,
5: yeah.
6: And actually, there's some people who have a real skill at it, but there's also a lot of people throwing a lot of shade. And it's just talking in the end of the day. Whereas you guys all have like a physical skill that is like in the medieval period would like get you like killed. Like it's like genuine.
1: For witchcraft.
6: I mean? Yeah.
1: Yeah, you've got a real witchcraft skill.
6: You know what I mean? It's the sort of thing that people would like come from miles around to see. The man whose voice, you know, comes out of a tree or something. You know, it would be like,
5: oh, these are all so much better ideas than anything in my show.
1: That would be a great fringe show, the man whose voice comes out of a tree.
6: Yeah.
5: Can I put would have been killed in medieval times on my poster?
6: I happily give you that quote.
5: A wonderful poll quote.
1: Who are you getting rid of from the poster? Mel Gibson, Rachel Rowan Atkinson?
5: I'd make it a different dimension.
1: You could have a little staple on quote. Yeah, that's right.
5: You could like tear those ones off.
1: Well, you are both. You're at Fringe, Ben. Yes, you are. Yeah. Fabulous. I knew you were touring, but I couldn't remember about the Fringe. Mm. You have The Cut.
6: Yes.
1: Ben put The Cut, a lovely, lovely poster.
5: It's a great poster.
1: Yeah, actually, you sent it to me, or talked about it with me.
5: Did, yeah.
1: As a reference point for a good poster.
6: Oh, my God.
5: Yeah.
6: This is huge.
1: We had a lovely Italian meal in Hastings.
5: Talking about you behind your back.
1: Yeah. Oh, that. We had this. So we did the Hastings Fringe on the same day, so we met before for a meal and we're like, you know what, we fancy a curry, and we we're walking down the seafront and we get to this curry house and it is like sun bleached EasyJet orange and like one of the windows is smashed in and boarded up and it looks really, really terrible, and like we're like, oh, maybe it'll be nice inside. And as we say that, a man like a Disney animatronic on a ride comes out going fucking hell, spits on the floor, full tracksuit, no teeth, and we're like, no, let's not. And luckily three doors down was a very lovely bistro, so we went there instead.
5: Bistro.
1: And yes, over dinner we talked about your lovely poster.
6: Oh, bless.
1: So yes, tell us about your Fringe details for The Cut.
6: I'm at the Assembly Box, which is a lovely technically shipping container, but 75 seater thrust
1: dreamy
6: venue in George Square Gardens.
1: The Fringe.
6: At the Fringe. It's an hour sort of storytelling stand-up show about the time last year that I got circumcised, which is why it's called The Cut. But it's also called The Cut for a load of other reasons. And it's just sort of the story of how that came about and why it's taken me 10 years to get that surgery done. And there's a lot of stuff about like masculinity and people being scared of their own bodies and all of this sort of stuff, but also it's just like an hour of like jokes and stories. It's fun and goofy and silly.
1: Yes.
6: It's not just a worthy
1: no
6: sad kind of trauma surgery story.
1: No, Ben is a fantastic stand-up. I fully recommend you go see that. And I think goofy is a good word, actually. You have a very sort of silly whimsy, which I greatly enjoy. And you can, if you want to see what Ben is like, you've got a special on YouTube you can go check out as well. Yeah. But yes, go see Ben at the Fringe. And then on tour, you can follow Ben at Pope's Benedict for all that information. Is that like meant to be like Eggs Benedict?
6: Like Eggs Benedict.
1: I've just
6: Popes.
1: Caught that on. That's great. Yeah. Pope's Benedict.
6: Thank you so much.
1: Is there a confusion because there are like various Pope Benedicts?
6: Yeah, that has always been an issue. And in fact, there was a Pope Benedict. I mean, you guys, I don't know how au fait you are with popes.
1: I've got them, the trading cards here. Yeah.
6: Okay, well, there was a Pope Benedict very recently, two popes ago.
1: Mm. He was the really conservative one, wasn't he?
6: Yes. Really not a great vibe from him. you can tell he was not like a good, because when they did the two popes movie, he was played by Anthony Hopkins, which means, do you know what I mean? You're like, oh,
1: you don't want to be on the same level as Hannibal Lecter.
6: Intimidating, right? He was the pope while I was a teenager, so sort of from like 10 to like 18, 20.
5: We all remember the Pope that from our teenage years.
1: Yeah.
5: that's the main Pope we.
6: It's my most formative Pope.
1: Yeah, that's formative Pope.
6: But because my name was Benedict Pope, it just meant I got a lot of nonsense.
5: Mm. A lot of that. Yeah.
6: In that particularly annoying moment in my life. Anyway. But it's again not a sob story. It's a bit of fun.
1: It's a bit of fun. I've set the tone to be very sort of holier than thou with my opening monologue. So I feel like you're in the wake of that opening monologue. Don't let this somber sort of affair put you off. Ben is a fantastic stand-up. It's a very interesting story. I would like to hear more about it, and I will be coming to see you at the Fringe.
6: Oh, well, likewise.
1: Wait, what time are you on again?
6: 5:05.
1: Oh, perfect. Dreamy. Very I would nice. Definitely be coming to see you at the Fringe. I'll also be coming to see Max at the Fringe, but sadly we've run out of time to plug his show. We'll be back after the break.
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15: I've gone onto your screen time here, right?
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1: Hello and welcome back to Pulse of the Nation. We're now going to play the hotly anticipated game. ITV commissioners, if you're listening, I'll even take Channel 5. Yes, I'm desperate. We are playing Pope or Pope, Fulham or Fulham. So I'm going to read you each a quote from the other. So Ben, I'm going to read you a quote that's either going to be from Fulham FC, the football club, or it's going to be from Max Fulham, the ventriloquist sat beside you right now, okay? So here's the first quote. Who do you think this is from? Okay, so there's two quotes. One is from each. So you have to attribute them. You know, they don't look so great, but that is funny to me. I like the imperfection, the wonky face, or a bit of nastiness.
15: Oh.
1: Do you think that is from Fulham, or indeed a Fulham player, a Fulham manager, or is that from Max Fulham?
15: Oh, this is difficult.
1: I like the imperfection, the wonky face, or a bit of nastiness.
15: The wonky face or a bit of nastiness. This is so, it's quite a gross, in any context.
1: Could it bode well
15: for whoever
1: said
15: it.
1: A bit of football violence has created this wonky face.
15: Yeah. Maybe it's a kind of slightly, one of those very overzealous football fans who's being mean about one of the players.
1: You reckon?
15: Yes. I think it's Fulham FC.
1: It is a quote, I'm afraid.
15: Oh my goodness.
1: From, you'll find out after the second quote. I'm going to give you the second quote.
15: Okay.
5: Wow, what a format point.
1: Yeah. So who's this? This is from Fulham FC, or is this from Max Fulham? Mm-hmm. We're delighted to announce the signing of Emil Smith Rowe from Arsenal on an undisclosed fee. Who do you think that is? Is that Max Fulham or Fulham Football Club?
15: Is this one of your ventriloquist characters?
6: a little.
1: He's a big sporting event.
6: That one is obviously Fulham FC, isn't
1: yes.
6: it? That's tough.
1: Which means the previous quote is from Max Fulham, talking about the imperfection of puppets.
5: Oh.
1: He loves the wonky face, nasty little puppet face.
5: Old creepy ones.
6: Yeah, right.
5: The antique ones, the weird ones.
6: The Victorian boy.
5: Yeah, the great ones.
1: Oh, the Victorian boy. Christ, that's quite scary.
6: Yeah.
1: Okay, now, Max, I've got two quotes here. One from Ben Pope, one from the Pope, our current Pope, Leo Prevost, or whatever his Pope name is. I can't remember. I don't really care. okay, so who is this? Is this from Ben Pope or the Pope?
5: Pope
1: or Ben Pope?
5: Okay.
1: The union of marriage is exclusively between a man and a woman.
6: I've said some awful things.
1: What do we reckon?
5: You say this could easily be sort of comedian taken out of context, but I'm going to say...
1: Or do you want to hear the second quote and then...
5: I want to hear the second quote.
1: Okay, could this be Pope, Leo Prevost, the current Pope, head of the Catholic Church? I really want to see some juggling. I love watching juggling. I'm jonesing for some juggling. This sounds like a joke, but it isn't. I really want to see some juggling. I love watching juggling. I'm jonesing for some juggling. This sounds like a joke, but it isn't. Is that our current head of the Catholic Church, or is that comedian Ben Pope?
5: I think it must be Ben Pope, because he's already mentioned juggling on this
1: radio show. Got juggling on the mind. That's
5: absolutely incredible that you're such a fan of juggling, which is objectively worse than ventriloquism and magic.
1: Yeah. Although a juggler is better than a magician in terms of like personal... You know, like, I'd rather hang out with a juggler than a magician, but I'd rather see magic than juggling.
6: Yeah. Oh, interesting. Yeah. Probably. I think I probably agree with you. Yes. So there's two different hierarchies there, isn't there?
1: All those social hierarchies.
5: All those variety schmucks are sort of constantly fighting for that.
1: You
5: that
1: can juggle.
5: Hierarchy. I can.
1: Well, Ben is. Sorry, I'll reveal the answer in case you were in doubt. Leo Prevost said that marriage between a man and a woman, and Ben Pope, in his Binge Fringe interview promoting the cut, said that he really wants to see some juggling.
6: I'm quite looking forward to. I mean, as I've said. Previously on this very radio station.
5: Obsessed.
6: And I'm looking forward to going to the Fringe to see some of the more like just not comedy, but
5: sexy fun stuff. Yeah.
1: Well, I'll read you the end of that quote. Magicians exist. Gymnasts are cool. Clowns, fire, juggling. People are incredibly skillful, and that's pretty cool, I think.
5: Magicians exist.
1: Magicians exist.
5: That is scathing.
6: Magicians exist. As we've discussed, they're socially handicapped, I think. Quite compromised. You know. Am I allowed to say that? That sounds really bad. I wouldn't hang out with one at a party.
1: No.
6: But I would, if one was passing at a party and going, hey, you want to see a trick? I'd be like, yeah, for 5 minutes. And then you must leave.
1: Then you must leave.
6: You must go.
1: That, I'd love that if you hire a close-up magician for your wedding and all the guests are like, fine, but then you must leave. you must get out.
6: You cannot stinking up the room with your awful chat. You've got to...
1: the patter, yeah. But would you juggle for Ben? You don't have to do it on camera. We can do it in the break.
5: Such a strange thing to ask. I don't have any... I could probably find some objects and juggle with them.
1: Oh, there you go.
5: Not sure juggling... Juggling on the radio is surely worse than ventriloquism on the radio.
1: I think you overestimate the professionalism of this radio show. I think you overestimate my willingness to do something because
5: it sounds
1: funny.
5: You've got lights and microphones and slidey buttons.
1: They're for all the reality TV stars that come in, not for us sort of gargoyle comedians. I mean, it's a miracle they even give us the electricity, to be honest.
5: Lovely. Well, I'd be happy to juggle.
1: Okay, cool. We're going to have some juggling on the radio. I hope you're excited for that, dear FUBAR listeners. Just a reminder, you can see Ben Pope at the Fringe at the Assembly Box. The Box?
6: That's it. That's correct. Yes.
1: It is a lovely venue. I love those shipping container venues. They're very intimate, and they are like, yeah, exactly what you want from the Fringe. And remind us of the time.
6: 5:05 p.m.
1: 5:05 p.m. every day. For the whole month?
6: For the whole month.
1: Perfect. Wherever you are in August, go see, in Edinburgh, go see Ben. Right, we've got some more interesting news stories I've picked up here. We'll promote your show in a minute, Max. I've just got to get through these. The PR company said that we have to insert these.
5: Totally understand.
1: Maybe after you've done some juggling, I'll allow you some time to talk about your show.
5: I'll work for it. Yeah.
1: Yeah. Okay. Would you like rather talk about luxuries or social? Yes. Well, so luxuries, your life's little luxuries, or we can discuss sort of social rudeness. Social etiquette.
5: Well,
1: we've got two different, very different stories here.
5: Okay.
6: Well, I think social etiquette
5: sounds quite fun.
6: Quite juicy, yeah.
5: Yeah.
1: Brits will spend more than 16 hours a year waiting for late mates to arrive at social events.
5: Oh.
1: So this is a study of nearly 2,000 adults found 75% have a friend who is always late, with 20% having to wait an hour or more beyond their agreed meet time. Yeah, okay, an hour or more. At what point would you leave somebody waiting for you? You're waiting for them, sorry, and you have to just leave.
15: I think it's an hour for me. Yeah. I think an hour is my cutoff point, where I'm just like, okay, we're not doing this, are we? You know? Unless they've been like sent a series of text messages being like, my granny caught fire. the train is broken in half. Like, you know, obviously if you're getting updates that are like, oh no, I've fallen in quicksand. Quick, we must get to, you know, then fine. But I think zero contact or just like, sorry, on my way, and it's an hour, I'm like, I'm out of there. That's my graphic point. But what I will say is that I am also typically a 5 to 10 minute late person for things.
1: So you're never there bang on the hour?
15: Very rarely anywhere bang on the hour I'm meant to be there. So I understand probably cumulatively I am making up a slice of this pie.
1: Of this 16 hours? Yes. You're contributing to this.
15: I am contributing 16 hours. But I do think I'm not a like a half an hour, 45 hour person. No, I think that's like,
1: that's ridiculous.
5: That feels mad.
1: We hang out quite a lot, Max. Yeah. Do you think who do you think of us is the latest?
5: I think recently it's been me.
1: Yes, yeah, that is true. We went to a lovely curry called Rim Jim in Wimborne.
5: That was odd.
1: Rim Jims, yeah. It was very nice.
5: You arrived in the car park second for that.
1: Yes, I did. We arrived pretty much at the same time. But
5: pretty much the same time, yeah.
1: So you
5: have to be, yeah. Sure.
1: You think you're the later, as a la Ben here, you're the late arriver.
5: Of late, yeah.
1: Especially of late. Yeah. That's what we're talking about. We're talking about bloody late. Yeah.
5: But if it got to an hour and I was the person who was late, I'd probably cancel it for the other person. I'd be like, let's just, no, I can't.
1: Yeah. Is there somebody in your life, when you heard this story, was there somebody that came into your mind, you're like, oh God, that person?
15: I think, unfortunately, I probably am that person to a certain...
1: So you just had a pang of guilt when I read the story to you?
15: Yeah, definitely.
1: What about you, Max? Was there anyone in your life that you're like...
5: Ken, it has been playing on my mind recently that I have been consistently late for most things.
1: Oh my God, well, you both arrived for this on time. I would like to give yourselves a bit of... I think you're beating yourselves up too much. I also think 5 minutes is acceptable. I know, like, if they arrive 5 minutes late, they don't value your time, they don't value you as a person, blah, blah, blah, blah, blah, all this sort of, like, social media self-improvement, self-valuing shit. But no.
15: I think that's ridiculous. Because also, like, how much do you value 5 minutes of your time? No offense. Like, who is doing anything in that 5 minutes that's, like... Also, I always think that thing where people are like, oh, you know, you don't value my time, and it was, like, 10 minutes of... It was 10 minutes you were going to be spending with me.
1: Yeah.
15: So, it's... Do you know what I mean? It's like, why are you so angry? I'm the key ingredient you wanted.
1: The
15: here.
1: Key ingredient, yeah.
15: I'm holding you hostage in a way. Yeah. Do you know what I mean? I'm like, this is, you wanted the goods.
5: I wasn't quite,
15: I am the goods.
5: Quite ben grateful goods. For that little buffer before social time when just arrived at a place. I'm quite grateful for the 5 minutes before I have to do things.
1: Clear my messages. Yeah. Love that, actually. Yeah, I think everyone should arrive 5-10 minutes late for everything, actually.
5: But
1: not
5: you can't, you can't arrange that because then that becomes the arrival time.
1: Okay, but then if we all just...
5: It's this sort of horrible thing where we have to all pretend that that is the agreed time, but knowing we'll arrive 5 minutes later.
15: Mm. I think everyone just needs to chill out.
1: Yeah. That's the message for the country.
5: Chill out.
1: Can we all chill the fuck out?
5: Oh, just chill out, guys.
1: People get so fucking intense. You both exist on social media. Mm. Have you had any very intense comments recently or anything like that?
15: Not... To me, I did have I have a guy who has liked everything I've ever put on Instagram ever, and who you know, little image of a bald guy, very clearly became clear he was a foot guy, wanted foot stuff, because there was a couple of those messages, those types of, and often like kind
5: what
15: of
5: what prompts that what.
15: I think I accidentally put one photo on Instagram that had my feet in it, but was not, you know. But anyway, recently I put something about like Yvette Cooper and the thing, which obviously is illegal.
1: It's illegal, yeah.
15: And it was I put political stuff online before. It's not like I'm like completely apolitical and it's all just show business, baby.
5: Yeah.
15: It's like I put for whatever reason, it annoyed him, and he sent me quite a like mean thing about her. Oh no, about
1: defending Yvette Cooper.
15: No, defending. And I was just like, you know what? you're creepy, and I put up with you for long enough. So I blocked him, and it just felt amazing.
5: Yeah, that's nice.
15: Just being like, not only do I not have to see this every day anymore, it's also just like I don't even have to get any. There's no repercussion from this.
1: Yeah,
15: he's just gone.
1: He's gone forever.
15: Even, yeah, it was yeah. Lovely. That was lovely.
1: What a strange thing. Maybe he had like a thing for Yvette Cooper's feet.
15: Yeah,
1: and he's like, "How dare you? She is my best foot client.
15: My queen.
1: Her two top donors are pro-Israel lobbyists and this foot fetish guy."
5: Yeah. Oh,
1: Yvette Cooper coming up to the Wednesday Commons debate, being like, "We should make foot porn readily available on the NHS." It's like, "Where's that come from?" Look into her donors. It's your foot fan.
5: That's so strange. Yeah.
15: Oh no, I don't like feet paying for for Israel. Thank you. That's horrible.
1: Boycott Ben's feet.
15: Yeah.
1: Oh dear. Well, I love the little sentence that sort of went amiss in that chat was, you know, it's not all show business.
15: Yeah.
1: Like, you are a fantastic comedian, but you are the least show business person I can imagine in my life.
15: Yeah, there was a pretty big pair of inverted commas over
1: there. Show business.
15: Yeah. And also, what's the other one I saw? Sorry, Matt, I don't know if you've had nasty comments on social.
1: You get lots of weirdos.
15: Yeah.
1: We'll come to your very intense weirdos in a minute, but did you have a last one?
15: Well, I was going
1: to
15: say, I occasionally, because I'm a bit of a nerd and I was a big like comics fan when I was a teenager, I get a lot of like MC

0: People just like furious that like the new whoever is it, like a black woman or whatever, and you're like, just get a, it's a fictional character who shoots lasers from their butt or whatever, like you just get a job. that's delicious.
1: I that is very funny, but laser butt woman is historically being, you know, Aryan white, and I think that's actually very important to the lore of the comics, so I'll have to disagree with you there a little bit. I just want to come to your weirdos, because obviously ventriloquist fans are a
2: few and far between,
1: and they're all very interesting.
2: Yeah, I guess
1: I've made custom videos for you before, not your feet stuff, but like I've made I've pretended to be some of your fans.
2: Oh yeah, you fully have.
1: So you get like lots of Americans, I'm just speaking on your behalf here, Americans who are like, hey Max, what do you think of my ventriloquism, and then they send you the worst ventriloquism ever.
2: Oh yeah.
1: So I've imitated that and sent that to you before. Is there a guy or a woman, even women can be creeps too, you know, it's 2025.
2: There's someone who is consistently weekly now messaging me asking if I do Zoom with the puppets.
1: Is this a sexual thing as well?
2: Do you do Zoom calls with the puppets? Oh, is what I'm getting.
1: And do you?
0: That could be a beat. That's quite good. Do you do Zoom calls with the puppets?
2: Post that out. Yeah, put that out. And then the other one was, I had someone sort of well-meaning, this was a while ago, but my goodness, saying that they did a lot of work with an amazing dyslexia charity, and their genuine phrasing was just writing to you, hoping that you had dyslexia so that I could use you as an example.
1: So just fingers crossed.
2: The actual wording was, I was really hoping you had dyslexia so that I could use you as an example of someone who's pushed through. And I was like, I ended up writing a message which said, I'm so sorry that I don't have dyslexia.
0: I am so sorry. I do not have dyslexia.
1: Oh, that's wild. What a crazy recruitment strategy to be like, really, I can't research people with dyslexia. I'll just message anyone and hope that they say yes.
2: Please tell me you have dyslexia.
0: I was really hoping.
2: Absolute madness.
1: So many mad people on the internet. We are going to go into another break now, and then we have the brilliant Amy Annette. She is in the production booth, ready to get drafted in. So we'll have a quick break, and then we'll be back with Amy Annette.
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4: What is the point of an umbrella?
5: That come out of nowhere.
4: Bro, they make me feel ill, bro.
5: No, you can't do that.
4: No, they make me feel absolutely ill. 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Mm-hmm. I'll tell you why I hate umbrellas. They're too big for the pavement, and they're too big for one person, and they're way too small for two people. At least half of me, at least my left side or my right side, is getting drenched in rain.
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8: 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And I remember that, you know,

0: And and my auntie, who's now in her 70s, is still, she still talks about, you know, how thin she is or isn't. She compares my body type to her body type, to my cousins. 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
4: Hello and welcome back to the Pulse of the Nation. Very excitingly, I have all four mic faders up. We have the brilliant Amy Annette in the studio. Hello.
5: Hello. How are you?
4: I'm good, thank you. Enjoying our air-conned luxury.
5: Loving
4: here.
5: Loving the
4: air-con. It's great.
5: I'm not built for the heat.
4: No, it's horrible at the moment. It really is. I mean, you came on the tube.
6: I came on the tube.
4: How is it down there?
6: It was not too bad, actually. I sort of always expect it to be like a
5: what a person
6: show.
5: Of the people you are.
4: A real person. Oh, we were saying earlier he was the least showbiz man that I can think of. You
5: are. Well, yeah. Why are you insulting your guests?
4: I know. No, no, I don't. I mean that in a positive way. No, I like.
6: Oh, this has ruined my day.
4: But you know, you're not like. Hey, I'm putting on the charm.
6: No.
4: Right. You are charming, but you're not like smarmy.
6: I'm enjoying this hole being dug.
4: Yeah, really. Yeah. Making it worse.
6: Shovel away.
4: No, Ben is very, very funny, and you must go see his Edinburgh show 505 at the Assembly Box, The Cut. Okay. Speaking of Edinburgh shows,
5: The Cut,
4: yes.
5: Yeah. It's about. Is that a new room?
6: Oh, no, that's the name.
4: Oh, sorry, the name of the show. It's called The Cut. Yeah.
5: That makes much more sense. No. I was like, that's a crazy name.
6: That is.
5: For a room, a wonderful name for a show.
4: Wonderful name for a show, yes. Speaking of rooms, you're in the Baby Grand for all of Fringe, 4:35 with Busybody.
5: Yeah.
4: So tell us about Busybody.
5: Well, once again, I've called my show something that I, with my lisp, quite find hard to say. Busybody, if it was a lot of fun. Busybody, it started about being about, I'm like addicted to my phone, basically, and sort of trying to understand, where's that come from? And it's embarrassing, right? It's so lame to say you're addicted to your phone. Because all the other addictions are much cooler. Right? Like, at least drinking is sociable at the beginning. There's like just alone in your room on your phone. And then I looked into it and I found out it's called like nomophobia, which is like
4: no-mo-phobia.
5: Mobile phone phobia. But I really hate that it sounds like homophobia. All I do is follow you and Tom Allen. I'm like, what? That doesn't make any sense to me. So it started about that, and then it's sort of about me getting a bit older, and the things I've come to understand about that. Like, I'm shifting into my next phase.
4: Oh, that's exciting. A new phase is always very exciting.
5: Yeah, gear shifting.
4: Do you think you have know what that next phase is yet? Do you have a title for it?
5: Old girl. Maybe fun aunt. I'm really
4: fun
5: in my aunt
4: phase.
5: Era.
4: I like that.
5: I don't have any nieces or nephews, but I won't let that.
4: It's a vibe thing. It's not about biology. Yeah.
5: Thank you for saying
4: that. No, you're very welcome. What eras do you think you guys are in? What era would you say? Would you tie to your current life, Max?
7: My current era.
4: Yeah. What phase of
7: flailing?
4: Flailing phase.
7: Yeah.
5: And then flailing. Give yourself like a person in a family, like flailing nephew.
7: This will be like the Facebook page post how to create your era name.
5: I'm fun aunt, so you're flailing.
7: Flailing grandma. It's got to be
4: grandma. Flailing grandma. I think flailing nephew is good. You've got very nephew energy.
7: Do I? Yeah. Okay, yeah. Flailing nephew.
4: I bet you've got an uncle.
5: Do you want to be flailing?
7: What? How dare you?
5: I don't think flaming.
4: Flaming.
5: Do you want to be flaming cousin?
7: Flaming nephew.
6: It's a great drink.
4: I'll be the flaming nephew.
5: Yeah. Flaming nephew.
7: It's like an IPA.
4: Yes, yeah. New from BrewDog, flaming nephew.
5: It wouldn't be BrewDog. I don't think they like gay people.
4: No, they don't have that energy. To that Beaver Town. They at very least like lesbians.
5: The home of lesbians.
4: What era do you think you're in, Ben?
6: I think I'm in with absolutely zero plans to have a child in the immediate future. I think I am in pre-dad. Becoming like someone you could see with the pram walking around, being like, oh, fucking, but this is not happening right now. So
5: you look tired.
6: I think I look tired.
5: saying, I feel stressed like I have a child, but I don't have a child. Yeah, I hear you.
6: I think, and also I think people have gone from, in the last couple of years, seeing me as like, oh, look at that little boy, to, oh, look, that tired man needs a break. That's the, I think, the transition.
5: Yeah, that's so nice.
6: I think.
7: Nice.
5: Not showbiz at all.
4: No, absolutely not.
7: So
4: we have fun aunt, flailing nephew. Pre-dad, and then flaming nephew, I guess.
5: Flaming nephew.
4: So I'm sort of coming into my glamour. I've told you, I've just stolen this outfit from my partner. Yeah. But still, the big hoop sort of glamour era. Yeah. Thank you very much. Likewise, you've got lovely, lovely. Either of you have any sort of piercings that we don't know about?
5: No. Thrilling that would be if you did.
4: That would be so exciting. That would be showbiz. I would retract all of my anti-showbiz statements if you said, "Oh, actually, you got a nipple piercing." Yeah.
6: That would be quite cool. No, I don't have any piercings. I'm not that keen to get one, but I have been talking a lot about getting a tattoo recently.
5: Uh-oh, pre-dad.
6: Yeah.
5: That's pre-dad energy.
7: What came first, like the concept of the tattoo or the actual design of that tattoo? Do you want a tattoo or do you want a specific thing?
6: I have two ideas in mind,
7: right?
6: And part of it is because my partner's just got one, and so I'm sort of like, maybe I should get one now.
5: The same one?
6: No, probably not. Cause she's the chef, so hers is like tomatoes, and I love tomatoes, but I don't.
7: Oh, the chef tattoo.
4: She's a chef, so obviously tomatoes. Yeah.
6: I was gonna get like a little ammonite shell or
4: a
6: pine cone.
4: You don't think you'd do anything bookish?
6: No. I think words as a tattoo is just always about.
4: Yeah.
5: Because what if you quote anyone you quote could at any time be revealed?
6: Yeah.
5: Mm. Peed.
6: Yes.
4: A peed. A peed. We all live in fear of the peed reveal.
5: Yeah, in this country. Are you kidding me? Yes.
6: Honestly.
4: Peed's all over the place.
5: I keep playing a game when I see a male name in a newspaper, which is like dead or peed.
4: Well, I've got a newspaper right here. Do you want to play dead or peed?
7: Let's play dead
5: or
7: peed.
5: I'll tell you, the way the dead or peed happens, you just always have to be like, fingers crossed, dead.
6: That's the best possible scenario.
4: Well, the thing is...
5: Dead, peed, or other, I guess, for library.
4: Dead, peed, or other. Yeah. The first person that's come up is Reginald D. Hunter, the comedian.
7: Has he died?
4: No, he's in court over some questionable posts on Twitter. Or X, as it's now known.
6: What a 2025.
4: Okay. Roman Straviot. Roman Straviot. Dead or peed.
6: Who is that?
4: Roman Straviot.
5: I don't think you get to know.
4: You get the name.
7: The answer might be that paedophile.
4: Yeah. Renowned paedophile, Roman Straviot, dead or peed. What do you reckon?
5: Third page in the metro, I'm gonna say dead.
4: Ben?
7: By position in the metro.
6: I'm really sorry to whoever Roman is, but peed.
4: Yeah. Peed, okay, peed.
7: I'm gonna balance it out with dead.
4: Dead, peed, dead.
7: That feels like a name that's dying out.
4: Roman Straviot was the ex-transport minister for Vladimir Putin's government.
5: And he's dead.
4: He's dead, yes.
5: Oh. Okay, sorry.
7: But he also loved kids. Dead people.
5: They just found him dead.
4: Yeah, they found him dead. Yes, he got fired from his position and then he was...
7: Oh my goodness!
4: Dead. Oh, yeah. He killed himself.
5: Mock the week, because this could be around.
4: Yeah. This could be dead or peed. Okay, now we're going to be reading you another name. Sorry, that's my diary brain impression. Absolutely terrible. I do apologise. See, this is why I never have the full complement of guests. There's, you have too much power against me to make fun of me.
5: You made fun of yourself.
4: I really did.
5: It was very nice.
4: I was trying my best.
5: What I liked in your Dara impression was a lot of shoulder movement, which I don't associate with him.
7: No.
5: He's quite a skilled man.
6: And it was also the scouse at the beginning as well was very...
5: It was a good accent.
6: Yes.
5: Great accent.
4: Okay. This has not gone well for me at all, but I think there are no peds in the metro today. We've got a ped-free metro, which is always
5: unlikely
4: good.
5: Unlikely in this country.
4: Well, we can speculate if you like. There's some people that are
5: I do speculate in my show, actually.
4: No, oh, really?
5: No, I do. Come to see my show. I speculate about peds.
4: Yes. If you want the top cutting-edge ped speculation, aiming at Busybody, 4:35. That's what she's been busy doing, investigating all these peds.
5: There's too many. It's just I thought there would be a few. But this country, come on.
4: Oh, it's really the halls of power throughout all of history, royalty, MPs, everything, all the aristocrats.
5: Yes.
6: That's
4: so
6: what
4: much.
6: The P in MP stands for.
4: MP.
5: Member of PEED.
4: Member of PEED.
5: Oh, is sad but true.
4: Well, it is very sad but true, and we must expose it. But while we're a bit in the weeds of peds, I think.
5: Sorry.
4: At the moment. No, it's not your fault.
5: No,
4: it's an important issue.
5: Radio shows.
4: And they're everywhere. And also there is, of course, the step above ped, which is nonce. Yes. Which is more broad. Yeah. Like a ped can be a nonce, but I think a nonce is all encompassing. So like a 50-year-old man with an 18-year-old girl, he's a nonce.
5: Oh,
4: you know what I mean? Okay. That's my reading of it.
5: That's so interesting. I talk about nonce in my show, that word, because I find it so fascinating. And I was saying that I looked into it because I was like, where did it come from? And it comes from the old English. Do you know that? It stands for nonce, and it means king's brother.
4: Oh.
7: No,
5: of course not.
4: Oh, it doesn't stand for not on normal core exercise.
5: Yes, it does. It's a prison thing.
4: It's actually an acronym.
7: No, it's not.
4: Max's favourite thing is backronyms.
5: Oh.
4: So people being like, did you know hospital stands for house of six people in need of treatment?
5: Posh. Poor out starboard home.
7: But is it?
6: You're going to hate this radio station.
7: Is it?
6: You're really going to fucking
4: hear.
6: This is tough.
4: Do you know what FUPAR stands for?
7: No.
4: Do you actually not?
7: No, I don't.
5: Nonce is an acronym. It's not a backronym.
4: Yeah. Nonce is actually a genuine acronym. FUBAR stands for fucked up beyond all recognition. That is these are genuinely true. He's so suspicious. And nonce stands for not on normal court exercise, because when the sex offenders and paedophiles were going to prison, they couldn't mix with the general population because they'd get beaten up and killed.
5: Yeah.
4: So that is true. I promise you. I promise.
7: Okay.
4: A lot of skepticism.
6: Wait, what's a backronym then? Is that when
7: it's when they like prescribe it to a word.
6: Oh,
7: so they'll
6: post
7: they'll,
6: it existed already and then, then you've decided.
7: Say.
4: Oh, what's the hospital one? It'd be like on Facebook. It'd be like a meme.
7: It's always on Facebook.
4: It'd be like, I was today years old and I found out that hospital stands for house of sick people in need of treatment and life saving.
7: And there was one for fuck as well that was
4: unknown carnal knowledge.
7: Yeah, fornicating under. Ridiculous.
5: Right. But what's annoying is when the backronyms become legitimised, so then people.
7: Or it's just generally not true. It's just not true, yeah.
4: The general rule is anything pre 1900 is almost never a backronym. Mm. So if the word is older than the last sort of 100 years, not likely to be an acronym.
5: But nonce, that's new.
4: They weren't noncing about the place in the Victorian era.
5: But they weren't calling it that.
4: What do you make of that sort of hierarchy, ped, nonce thing? I think there are people we can call nonces, and I'd like to legitimise this point of view to save myself any libel cases for calling people nonces in the future.
5: I see.
7: Right. Mm.
6: I think it's fine. I think it makes sense because nonce is also a funnier word than paedophile.
7: Really funny.
6: Paedophile sounds like, oh, that's in some paperwork.
4: That's some paperwork.
6: That's been submitted in court.
4: That's the first thing I think of when I see the word paedophile. Oh God, the paperwork on that.
5: File in it. You're like, file.
6: He's file.
5: I get it.
6: Whereas nonce is like.
5: I love that as a differentiation.
4: Mm.
5: That like a paedophile is a nonce, but you could also be a nonce, be a different thing. Every paedophile is a nonce, but not every nonce is a paedophile.
4: Exactly.
5: Yes. Wow, but you've really opened my mind.
4: Well, good. I'm glad this is what I want the public discourse to be around. By the way, I loved your nonce theme tune. I'd love that as a sting if we could isolate that. So, nonce. Okay. We've got so into the peed chat. We don't have much time for a lot else, but I do have some charity shop photos.
5: Yes.
4: Are you charity shop goers?
5: Love.
7: Yes.
4: What's any sort of mad shit you've seen before?
7: Yeah.
4: That comes to mind?
7: Local hospice charity shop. Phyllis Tuckwell Hospice. I've told you about this.
4: Phyllis Tuckwell.
7: Great drag name. Cannonball.
4: A cannonball?
7: Yeah.
4: Cannonball in a charity shop?
7: Used.
4: How much?
7: £40.
4: £40.
5: Cheap,
7: is that a doorstop or is that paper? Like, it was a cannonball, yeah.
5: Wow.
4: I had a box of condoms once.
7: Sorry?
4: Box of condoms in Winton Barnardo's.
7: Oh. Yeah.
5: Oh.
4: £2 box. Unopened, but still a box of condoms. Any mad shit stick out for you?
5: Well, in Australia, they call them op shops, which I love. I think it stands for opportunity shops. Mm. But they'll say, like, are you going to the op shop? And you're like, yes, I would love to.
4: Nice.
5: And they actually have so many op shops, but they're slightly, I don't know, they're a bit more like American thrifting, if that makes sense. So I found a very lovely blazer.
4: Oh,
5: that was like very much like a sort of Dame Edna energy, which is my life.
7: Nice.
5: Without all the scandals.
4: Yeah. That's great. That's a really good find.
5: It was a good
4: find. What about yourself, Ben? Any final thoughts?
6: My favorite thing I did not buy, and it is going to haunt me to to my death, a t-shirt, a novelty t-shirt, that someone had, it was clearly not official merchandise, someone had made it or commissioned it, and it was for the Barbenheimer day, when both Barbie and half of the t-shirt was Barbie pink, the other half was like that kind of beige grey, and it said Barbenheimer across the middle, and it was like split.
7: Lovely.
6: The Barb and then Unheimer. And it was too small and tight for anyone to wear.
2: Anyone.
6: The idea of
5: except
6: like getting it
5: Barbie,
6: and save, well, yeah, presumably, yes,
5: that's,
6: you're so right. Yeah. That was maybe what I should have got it for Halloween, yeah. And I,
2: that would have been great.
5: Well, frame it.
4: Yeah, yeah. Frame, oh, that'd be great. Yeah,
5: I
4: put that in your
5: frame
4: office.
5: A t-shirt yesterday, harder than you think.
4: A t-shirt of what?
5: Of an Outcast t-shirt
4: from Hey, Hey Ya.
5: Yeah, it was quite faded, and I was like, oh, I should stop wearing this. And then I was like, I'll frame it. It looks insane. Oh. It looks terrible. I think you could frame a tea towel.
4: You really are in your fun aunt era.
5: That I'm in my fun aunt era.
4: Just the sentence, yes. I think you can frame a tea towel.
5: You can frame a t-shirt. You should certainly frame a tea towel, absolutely. Yeah.
4: Well, speaking of official merchandise, what do we make of this? Cliff Richard salt and pepper shakers.
7: I thought they were urns.
4: for Cliff himself.
7: Yeah.
4: Yeah. So they
5: I'm sad that they don't have any differentiation.
7: Yeah, that's bad. Yeah, like, he should be in like a black suit.
5: A black suit.
6: And a white suit.
4: So in both images, he's in a white suit and it just says Cliff and it's Cliff Richard. But yeah, I think I agree. There should be differentiation. Is there a second image on our Rogues Gallery of charity shop shit?
5: Squirrel plate behind it.
4: Yeah, that's good. That's a classic. That's a classic charity shop
5: now
4: plate.
5: Now that you pop on your wall, you wouldn't eat on that.
4: No, you never eat on those squirrels.
5: You're not eating on an ancient squirrel plate.
4: Oh, the second one is not. It's not coming to us, I'm afraid.
7: Oh.
4: We've been barred from making fun of charity shop shit.
5: Oh, that's fair enough. I love novelty salt and pepper shakers, and I've got a lot of them for my Canadian relatives.
4: Yeah.
5: Various British things, nice. Corgis, the Queen, etc.
4: Lovely. Well, we'll end with this one then. This is, speaking of salt and pepper shakers, pandas banging each other.
5: Oh.
4: Anal pandas from Mallorca. Yeah.
6: Great.
4: That's right. Fun.
5: That's yours?
4: Yeah, that's mine. That's,
5: you have
4: that? Mine, that's gifted to
7: quite,
4: me, yeah.
7: That's quite encouraging because they're encouraged to do that, aren't they? Because they're in danger.
4: Yeah,
7: endangered.
4: That's a good point, actually.
5: Well, they're not
4: I'm doing this.
7: Is that official WWF?
5: They're not encouraged to do anal, guys.
4: That's the problem.
5: The problem is the pandas
7: keep doing anal.
4: on that note, we won't go back into the charity shop. But speaking of charity, there is, of course, one more Fringe show around this table we need to promote. You can catch me, my show, Andrew White, 8:35 every day at Cabaret Voltaire, 28th of July to the 10th of August. Thank you, Amy Annette. You can follow Amy at the Amy Annette. You can follow Ben at Pope's Benedict. You can follow Max at Max Fulham. This show is Pulse of the Nation. Give us a review and a 5 stars on the podcasts. As we're hurtling towards the end, we have literally, oh wow, the more I sort of hesitate, the less time we have, like 20 seconds in which, Max, you are allowed to plug your Fringe show. 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
7: It's called Max Fulham Full of Ham. It's at the Pleasant Courtyard in the Cellar at 18:40 every day, not the 11th, at the Edinburgh Fringe Festival. It's sketches, stand-up, ventriloquism. Enjoy. Bye-bye.
4: Thank you, guys. See you next week. 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
17: 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Yeah. 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
20: AI could give terrorists access to bioweapons if guardrails on the technology fail. That's what the head of MI5 has said. Sir Ken McCallum says AI is already supercharging the cybersecurity contest between attackers and defenders. He announced the launch of a new AI threat assessment centre, which will work to assess the potential risks posed by developing AI. Next, a murder investigation has been launched into an arson attack at a house in Waterford City, Ireland. It's led to the deaths of a man, woman and two children. Two of the children are critically injured in hospital. Emergency services were called to the house in the Birchwood area of Waterford City shortly after 5 a.m. Sinn Féin TD for Waterford, David Cullinane, is at the scene.
21: My heart is broken. I can only imagine what this will be. Family members, for the wider family who live right across Waterford City and County, and for people who live in the housing estate to be dealing with this level of grief and trauma is just unimaginable.
20: UK households will see a sharper inflation than previously forecast. The International Monetary Fund says that the conflict in the Middle East continues to push up food and energy costs. This also means that economic growth is set to slow down next year. Simon Francis is from the End Fuel Poverty Coalition.
22: The only way that people can help themselves is if we have a national mission to get ourselves off the gas prices that are causing this problem in the first place.
20: There's a warning of a crisis in children's physical and developmental health linked to screen-based learning. More than 150 clinicians say there's no child-focused health scrutiny of so-called edtech, adding that it's a serious safeguarding concern. They've written a letter to the government warning it impacts on speech and eyesight. And Tom Hiddleston says his life changed completely when he landed a role in the Marvel Cinematic Universe. The actor skyrocketed to international fame in 2011 after making his debut as villain Loki in the superhero film Thor. That's the latest from Radio News. I'm Tanita Sims.
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25: Yes! We are back.
26: Happy Monday, everyone.
25: A weekend of football. Again, it comes with energy with that big, yes, we are back, because you know what that means. Arsenal won on the weekend. But realistically, I'll be honest, I don't want to talk too much about it. It is a football show, so we will discuss it a little bit. But yeah, it's not really the most biggest talking factor of the weekend. Of course, my co-host and Man City fan, Kim Qatari, had probably the biggest talking point of the weekend. Even though I thought, you know, the Man United-Tottenham game, that might be one that might steal the headlines. I watched that get dreadful level of football, awful. But there is stuff to talk about and we'll discuss it in the show. But the main talking topic, and we've got the man himself, Kim, in the building, of course we do, is Liverpool versus Man City. The cheats, they say. And I'm with them a little. I'm with them. I'm on that side. Versus the noble. I'm joking. Liverpool have always been noble. But they've got good rich history, as they keep saying. I heard Big Steve. I know Big Steve as well. Man City fan. He said, shove your history or your heritage up your
26: Nah, that was quite funny. He said that on a voice note to his the fellow Big Six panel. But we're going to talk all things. Obviously, of course, this is a football show. We try and drop in a bit of football in this show, but we very much veer away from that and have a good conversation, have a laugh about many other things in life and whatnot. And I think it's a very engaging show. But today, I'll be honest, I walked in. Kim, producer as well, let's not forget, very talented man, said, listen, we're going to do it. I've got a show plan. I said, forget all that. I need to know everything around this game. You were there. I saw clips of them walking through the park. I've seen the bananas, the blow up sharks. And I need the full picture, the understanding. I know this is the final game of the weekend, but we're going to go back to front and we'll start there. I need everything. I need the build up. Did you travel up on the day? Or were you there from the day before? Obviously, you talk to us, because some people might not even realize that Kim is a match going fan. It's not just, this isn't no gimmick of I'm a new influencer fan, which there's a few of them. He is a match.
0: There is a
26: fan.
0: Few of them, isn't there?
26: There is
0: but that's
26: certainly
0: another not me.
26: Yeah, that's not you.
0: As you can tell.
26: Oh, you're in a boot as
0: I'm
26: well.
0: I'm also in a boot because I broke my foot.
26: Not a football boot. This is a medical boot.
0: So that was pretty long. Yeah, it took me hours to get there yesterday. Sunday train, something like 4.5 hours to get to Liverpool.
26: Wow.
0: By the time I got on the second train, I had to change it like Stafford. By the time I got on the second train, I was obviously the only City fan on there. Hundreds of Liverpool fans. Ooh. And I was there just in my little City jacket with my boot on, feeling like fairly vulnerable, to be fair. But I mean,
26: oh, that's a bit hairy, them sort of situations.
0: But you know what, I got off the train, I saw Greg, you know, big Greg.
26: Yeah, oh, you wanted to, no, yeah, AGT says, yeah, you wanted to meet him. And then AGT said, or something like that, and he was like, oh, I think I'm going to get Kim and Greg to meet. But he was like, I don't know if that's a good idea, because Greg's quite, he's a lovely lad, but he's
0: quite boisterous.
26: Yeah,
0: but it was nice to see him, you know. It was actually nice to see him, but I could tell that his other mates just wanted nothing to do with me.
26: Yeah, they're very, yeah, when he's with his mates, they're quite full of, I've seen him on TikTok Lives when we were going back and forth, Arsenal, and they would give, I've met Greg and we speak with him and he's a good laugh, and then, yeah, when he's with his friends on live, he's a different Greg, so yeah. I can see that
0: could be. It was class, it was really nice. It was actually really nice, to be fair. And then just hung around town for a bit, had a few pints, went to a few Irish bars.
26: Hung around town?
0: And then got, yeah.
26: In Liverpool?
0: But this is the thing, this is what you have to understand. The vast, I'm not dissing Liverpool at all, but we were in those pubs in town for 2 hours, from like midday to 2 o'clock.
26: Yeah.
0: I heard one Scouse accent and it was the bartender. Everyone else was Irish or Scandinavian or American.
26: Wow.
0: That is just the truth, right? And I obviously know that the proper Liverpool fans, the actual Scousers, probably don't drink in town. They go near Anfield. They have their own pubs, whatever.
26: Of course.
0: But town was very safe. Everyone was just walking around in City Club, but it was fine.
26: That's interesting, that is.
0: Then we get the taxi to an Everton pub, which is next to Goodison Park.
26: Yeah, I know exactly which one
0: the Brick.
26: Is. Yeah, yeah.
0: Absolutely unbelievable. You got like 2,000 City fans there. Obviously, we've all got the bananas, we've got the inflatables, flares are going off everywhere. We're all having a class time.
26: In the Everton pub, yeah?
0: In the Everton pub, yeah, but obviously it's Everton, right?
26: I know,
0: but there's no beef there. No,
26: well, you say that, but bro, every team
0: No, not real fans. This is the problem, not real fans.
26: I think
0: you probably get a little bit distracted by online fans too much and what people say on Twitter. Real fans don't care that much. Real fans really don't care that much. Why would you?
26: I don't know.
0: If you're an Everton fan, why would you want a team to be punished for spending money when you're up for sale? You would think, I want the rules to change so when we get bought, we can have some success, rather than finishing 16th, 17th every year. Anyway, we're in the Everton pub. I'm doing some interviews for LiveScore.
26: You're working?
0: Yeah, but I may as well.
26: Flipping hell, man.
0: All I have to do is take a microphone.
26: I know.
0: And I've just got to interview my mates and people I know.
26: Say that.
0: And I get the whole day paid for me. Yeah. Like, why would I not?
26: I work at every Arsenal game. I don't know why I'm...
0: I didn't want to be fair, but I thought I'd bring my microphone and stuff just in case. Anyway, so I'm interviewing this guy and then all of a sudden, like, everyone gets moved and I'm like, what's going on? And there's obviously, like, some Scousers across the road, but the police have found out that all the City fans are at the Brick, circled every single City fan, and they're now walking us to Anfield like 2 hours before kickoff.
26: 2 hours?
0: Yeah, it was like 2:30, I think, that they started marching
26: so
0: us.
26: So that video through the park was 2 hours before?
0: It was something like that. It was like 2 hours
26: That's
0: before.
26: Mad.
0: And honestly, Cecil, I've never had so much fun in my entire life. It was like going back to the olden days of what football used to be like. Like, we're getting escorted through the park, through like past Goodison Park. You've got like Reds on like fences, like trying to throw stuff at us. We're all just like taking the piss, like doing the crybaby stuff. We've got our inflatable bananas. Like, it's just so much fun.
26: fun.
0: It was so much fun.
26: Because there's no sort of, bro, I've done similar Tottenham High Road or whatever, and it's dangerous. Seven Six Road, it's dangerous. You do not feel a bit of, you just lose it.
0: Not really. Not really, because like, if people are actually angry at the fans and you're just missing football, do you know what I mean? Like we were like
26: the
0: laughing.
26: The fans are
0: we
26: fickle.
0: Like,
26: then you, what you're saying, I know what you're saying. If you really look into it, you're saying who cares? But the whole media storm and you know that I like there's a hatred, I think, for a lot of, because even this whole, I can see the camaraderie between Man City fans right now.
0: Class.
26: Yeah, but for us, we're like, why are you so? You're gloating about it.
0: You don't understand football. If you're asking that question, you actually don't.
26: But this is what majority of people, I'm telling you.
0: You can't ask that question.
26: I'm telling you, this is what people are saying.
0: I know you well enough to know that you understand football. You cannot, and I've been saying to people on Instagram all day, like I've been commenting on their videos, you cannot expect City fans to go there all sad and all, oh no, we cheated, oh sorry, I hope we lose. Who the fuck does that?
26: Yeah, fair.
0: It's football.
26: That's fair.
0: You're going to rally around your football club. City, if anything, we have a history of being self-deprecating. Most of our chants are about having empty seats, about losing every week but not caring because we're pissed up, about getting relegated with money in the bank. That's what our chants are. We are a self-deprecating football club who's been through a lot of shit and has used humour to deal with it. If you actually expected us to go to Anfield all sad and quiet, you're totally, totally missing what it means to be a football fan and what it means to be
26: but
0: a City fan.
26: But mauled by the cheaters and all that. Like, you like,
0: it's class.
26: Like,
0: how can you not like that? You must like that. Deep down, you must like that. If I saw that from another team, I would think, oh my God, that is absolutely hilarious. No. Waving right. Inflatable bananas on. Have you seen an away end like that ever? The vibes were unbelievable. There's, and I know, I can tell. I know that there's a part of everyone who looked at that and thought, do you know what? Fair play.
26: But there's another side to it, which is what some people are saying is when you're found guilty and you're gloating about it, I know there's an appeal to come, whatever, but when you're guilty or something, it's like someone said, like, oh, it's like me murdering someone and then being found guilty, but I'm appealing it. I mean, we're all celebrating and joking about the murder. I know that's hot. We haven't done it, have we?
0: Oh, the fans have not done anything.
26: So this is my other side. So that's the side that I think a lot of fans are going to take and have a bit of annoyance to. I'm that other side. I'm a football fan. So I would take. I found some things funny. But
0: mauled by the cheaters is genuinely one of the funniest things. As soon as I started going around, me and my mate literally turned to each other and we were pacing ourselves, like tears in our eyes. That's so funny. Nothing's that serious. Football is not that serious. We get paid to be serious about football, but when we go to the games, it's not that serious. It's fun.
26: It is.
0: It's our only release. It's our only outlet. So let us just enjoy it.
26: I get your stance from a. I understand it, but there is a side that, as I'm a very, they say, too nice at times, and I understand it. I'm always on the other side, and I can see other people's sides to arguments. But there is that other side that there's a loud bunch that will be very frustrated at the way Man City are. And I don't know if I'm not jealous. Some fans might be jealous because they might be thinking, you're still winning. Like, this is you. And the frustration that comes from me is, the punishments from the Premier League have to happen this season, because you actually could go on and win this league.
0: I think we will win the league and then play in the Championship next year. I'm pretty sure that's going to happen. I get it though.
26: Do you think that's fucked? Sorry, excuse me. I shouldn't swear, but
0: I'll be totally honest. I'll be totally honest. Before this weekend, I thought, oh my God, I just want it all to be over so we can concentrate on football again.
26: I hear that.
0: And then this weekend when I was stood at the Brick near Goodison,
26: loving it.
0: I was like, oh my God, this season for us might genuinely be the best season of our lives, because it's going to be fun and it's going to be mental. However, on the other side, this season is obviously going to be the worst for all other 19 teams, because at the moment, nothing is real. And I get that. And I completely sympathise with that. I completely understand that. And like, part of me, like, I obviously love City. I love City more than anything. Right?
26: We can tell. Yeah. And that's why I understand your view, but I also love football. And
0: so like, the right side of my football loving brain is like,
26: understand
0: this is a piss take. Yeah. I understand why everyone's so upset about it. And then my City fan thing is like, this is so much fun. What the hell is going on? And obviously I'm going to lean into that side.
26: Of course you are.
0: I'm just going to enjoy myself.
26: But I think that burns, I keep saying, I'm speaking for other people, but it does annoy other people, because no City fan that I know has come out and just been like, they've not just wholeheartedly, which I watched Big Steve on the Big Six, and he's obviously another Man City representative, but he's like, I'm not going to come on a show and not back his club. Like, through, like, I've had so many years of trust and loyalty and moments. For me to come on here and then be like, yeah, you look all right, the club's guilty and there's cheats and the scum, F the owner and all that. When I go back to, he goes, when I go back to my city mates, how do you think they're going to treat, how do you think they're going to look at me? You didn't, so I do see that side, but I also see it from majority of City fans that no one's really taken that other side of, do you know what is, this doesn't look good, this doesn't feel good, this is, but
0: this is what I'm trying to say, like, let's just, we can't take everything so seriously. We can't. Like, what do you want us to do? To
26: no, not mope around. No, not mope around, I mean?
0: Like, what do we do? Kick the owners out, say that they've been terrible for football, say they've been a big stain on our football club, and then look at the football club differently and not enjoy it. Like, why would we do that to ourselves? We are fans at the end of the day. We'll use any single excuse to try and back our club. Let's be totally honest, right? Fans have backed their clubs through much, much, much worse than this. Liverpool fans singing about singing Luis Suarez's name over and over again for 90 minutes after he racially abused Patrice Evra. Like, what's that about?
26: Yeah, there's fears of there's many other stories.
0: And there's many other stories. Let's be honest, Arsenal fans singing a certain midfielder's name, even though we all know what happens behind closed doors. Mm. We are football fans. We are always going to allow our morality to be adjusted to back our football club. Obviously, that is just unfortunate.
26: To back Arsenal, obviously, the allegations were allegations at the time we didn't know, but.
0: But people will sing
26: like this situation maybe. Well, actually, not everyone might have known, but people like this situation, City are guilty, but they appeal. It might come off, it might not. But I know what your point is.
0: Like, psychologically, we're football fans, right? And we're going to appease our morality. We're going to stick up for immoral things because we're football fans, and we don't want our football club to be taken away from us.
26: Does it make it right
0: for a lot? For a lot of people, it's their only joy.
26: Yeah,
0: it's every weekend.
26: I have many.
0: They're not going to ruin that for themselves.
26: I have many friends that football is their absolute life. Everything, and I'm not saying that that's not mine, but to another level. Yeah. Like, this is their mental health. This is their life. This is their food. Their diet. This is everything to them. So I do understand, and if it gets taken away, that can affect them. And listen. There's some things I don't agree with, but I also understand from a City side and you being a City fan, a match-going fan, that, and yesterday, I can just imagine the vibes were absolutely insane. Were like, and I don't really know.
0: And I do want to make it clear, I completely understand why other fans.
26: I think Alan Shearer said today on BBC, it was just like, it's a mockery of the game or whatever, it's bad for the Premier League. No, he said it's bad for the Premier League, this. But I'm like,
0: Can I ask you a question actually about that? You know that it is bad for the Premier League. Like, it is bad for the Premier League, obviously. But do you not think that, like, we've created such a narrative now that, like, there'll be so much more eyes on the Premier League this year? Like, in that one aspect. It's obviously bad for the Premier League.
26: Yeah.
0: But
26: it's a City side. I think, I said, when I did the...
0: Like, everyone will be tuning into every City game
26: and
0: now.
26: Exactly. And I did a 6-hour stream during the international break. We had Boovy on, obviously a Man City fan as well. And I said, this is what you wanted. You want your little club mentality. They say, oh, little club you are. Now you are the most talked about club in the world. And I said, like, I joke about it because it's on negative terms. But I think City fans, I see why you're relishing it. It's just annoying. There's frustration there. But we haven't even spoke about, by the way, the game, which was unbelievable when it comes to the football on show. The quality of player, some of the talking points, obviously the red card. We have to discuss more around this Man City, Liverpool match.
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14: I've gone onto your screen time here, right?
19: Oh.
14: And if I spent an average of 22 hours a day doing something, I think I'd consider it a relationship.
19: Oh my god. 22 hours?
14: A day? How? How? What are you doing on your phone? The total screen time from last week was 155 hours and 28 minutes.
19: Yeah.
26: People, I know we try to say it's a football show and we try to veer away from it a little bit, but we have to. Today is just, it's just, it has to be about the biggest game of the weekend and the biggest talking topics, which you're going to hear. I know you are all football fans that listen to this. You're going to hear this game spoke about so much this week. So let's get into it. We've done the whole you being there, the feelings, the emotions. You've got Kim's account, which I know is boiling some blood in some people. But let's talk about the game, because it kicked off and I said that the players that I said would relish this, they really did.
19: Relished it.
26: They really did. Shirky, by the way. Oh my! Do you know what?
0: When he played poor in the first half, wasn't he? And then
26: he just went to another level. And then Haaland as well was quite quiet until. So basically, during the game, I was saying Gravenberch he's that player that we saw when he first signed that season. He had was unbelievable. They were saying he's like freaking Yaya Toure when he was dropping shoulders. He flicked it through people's legs. He's driving through the midfield. I said, oh my days, Gravenberch is back. This is going to be unbelievable. And it was a joy to watch him. And then he gets sent off. Which Kim did honestly say he didn't really see the first yellow card properly.
0: What was it?
26: It was ridiculous. I think he clipped the bottom of his foot running
0: from behind.
26: Yeah, but it wasn't. I don't think it's intentional. It's not a yellow card. I think everyone understands it's not a yellow card. And if it is a yellow card, fine. Refs make mistakes. It's human error. My knowledge of the game is the second yellow, because obviously it results in a red card, is there's a higher threshold. Granted. There'll be an argument from Kim probably to say, listen, we all know in football, if there's an attack or a counter-attack happening, if you stop a player, week in, week out, it's a yellow card. I understand that.
0: There was no play for the ball either, was there? You just tripped him up.
26: But I thought the higher threshold would come into play.
0: That's high enough, I think. I didn't see the first one, as I said.
26: First one's a joke.
0: But the second one's just a definite yellow card. There's just nothing you can do. He's skinned you, he's running away, and you trip him without making any attempt to play the ball. I do think it's a yellow. One thing I did actually want to say about the experience yesterday, and I want this to be a clip, actually.
26: Oh.
0: Obviously, I get to the Brick, the City pub, whatever, and, like, so many people coming up to me and saying, who now know me, and like saying like, oh, well done, like keep representing the club, like you're doing a really good job, and honestly,
26: remember it's all
0: down to you. I'm not gonna lie, and I don't feel like people actually give people their flowers enough in this industry.
26: Fair,
0: but bro, you've opened so many doors for me.
26: You deserve it.
0: No, but you've opened so many doors for me. You've literally changed my career path.
26: Deserve it.
0: Like, before I came here, before I met you, I was thinking, like, I might actually have to sack this off.
26: Yeah.
0: I might have to give up with reporting, with being on air. I might need to find another job. Might need to go back into what I was doing before. And you've opened so many doors for me.
26: Fact.
0: That now, like, I've got this career where I might be going into business with Robbie as like a City fan channel.
26: Correct.
0: Like I will be a professional City fan. I'll be paid to be a City fan.
26: Correct.
0: None of that would have been possible without you. So thank you very much.
26: Wow. Didn't see that coming. I mean, listen, I didn't see that coming. But it's nice to have someone say it on camera. Listen, I'm not going to go through people that we've helped and whatnot, what I've helped and whatnot, and because it comes cringy. But you deserve it. You're very good at what you do. That City channel will be amazing. And I've preached this many people. I help a lot of people and I say this. There's enough on the table for everyone. There really is. And I know there's a lot of content creators in this space that don't want to share. Which, do you know what? Each to their own. I'm not, it is what it is. But I'm someone who will always try and help if I can. And I preach it, so I have to stand by it. And I think the City channel, listen, I live the dream by following my club and getting paid for it. You're going to probably, you will, and it's happening. You're going to live that dream as well. But I think that's the beginning. I think there's so much more to come.
0: That's the tip of the iceberg.
26: Like, that's going to be fun. You're going to do it and you're going to not feel like work. But the things that come off the back of that is when you'll start saying, flipping hell, thank God I didn't go back to my old job. Or thank God I actually stuck with this because I'm also doing the same thing. Like, I'm doing what you've said and I'm doing those other things that I think, wow. How do we get here? So, no, I appreciate you saying that on camera. I appreciate you giving me the flowers. I mean, it's weird. I'm like Robbie. When I just say it to Robbie, he finds it really awkward. But you
0: need to be appreciated, man. Like, we work in such a cutthroat
26: industry
0: that people will maliciously say things about you to producers to make sure that you don't get jobs again.
26: Correct.
0: And you are literally out here introducing me to many, many people, getting me on shows, talking me up.
26: Yeah.
0: It's very, very much appreciated.
26: Don't worry.
0: Soon to know.
26: Thank you. There'll be many more things coming your way soon, I'm sure, because, yeah, some people I spoke to this week about you. But also, on top of that, lastly, where you went with that, by the way, when you started that, I was like, I didn't know that was going there. I thought it was going to people coming up to you and saying you're great representative, or which you'll get loads of. City, like you said, the actual fans, because you go to games as well, they will recognise you and say, keep doing what you're doing. But 2 weeks ago, I messaged you saying, forget the hate, the comments, and it's hard, it's tough.
0: It's hard
26: to ignore that loud bunch online, because I've got the tattoos pretty much to show the scars of hate and thinking like, I'm not the right person for this, and imposter syndrome, and it's a tough place to be. But I said to you, don't worry. Like, and then you'll get the fans you meet and see. They will give you the drive that will keep you doing this. Forget the comments.
0: Can I ask you about the hate, right? The hate from other fans does not bother me.
26: No, of course not. But it's your own fans,
0: yeah, isn't it? When they say something about you, you really 100%. Comment. He's like, oh, who's like this guy shouldn't be representing
26: 100%.
0: Us. That hurts, isn't it?
26: Bro,
0: I know. Like, I know. That's week in, week out. That's like, the one that gets you, I think.
26: Like, I've had physical altercations with my own family. I mean, it happened. Listen, the Brighton thing happened literally 2 weeks the last game for international break, we played Brighton.
0: Yeah.
26: That wasn't a Brighton fan that was starting us. It was our own fan. It was an Arsenal fan. So, trust me, that pain that you felt or you hear or you see it online, it will get you. But then you need to also switch that off and think, unless you get it regularly at games, then that might be not really a problem, but it's something you'd be like, okay, maybe I don't know, don't change who you are, but you might think about it a little bit more. But I promise you, because sometimes we get at games, but the majority of Arsenal fans I see, I go to every away game and whatnot, there's more love than that small ones that don't like the channel. And if they don't like the channel, it's not really because of me, it's because of something that's happened before. And I think same when I watch you, I see the love and I know you go to get. I know the love you have for City. So if someone has a problem that's a City fan, I find that very, very bizarre. Yeah. Especially if they're a match going fan as well, because everything.
0: Most of them aren't.
26: Exactly. I think you're lying.
0: I think that's how you got to compartmentalize the hate. Is like you're not on the same level.
26: No.
0: As us.
26: No.
0: In terms of your fan of the club, like you might not even be from this country. You've only followed City for a few years. You follow it through Twitter. And all you want is for me to say, we're 100% innocent. City are the best. Yeah. Everyone else is shit. And I'm giving a bit more of a reasonable answer to it.
26: Facts.
0: But you're right.
26: And I don't want to diminish or put down non-match going fans, because I was once that. I couldn't afford to go.
0: Course,
26: I went
0: course,
26: to some, but I wasn't how much I go now. However, if you're going to go online, a lot of times it's social media. And they're seeing clips and they'll say that he doesn't represent our season. Because even me recently, I did a Arsenal versus the world 11, and I put Solace over Lamine Yamal. Of course, people, like, I'm laughing. Of course, I'm rage baiting. I'm actually laughing saying it. The hate I'm getting is unbelievable. I'm like, You can clearly see it's a joke, but some people can't, and it's social media, and they will say the worst things to get you. It's like, brother, come on. Like, if you know me, I'm having a laugh. Like,
0: I know, chill.
26: Can't all be, come
0: chill
26: on.
0: Chill out.
26: But again, this is all, sorry to everyone that's kind of, you've come into a conversation of just, this is more,
0: a therapy session.
26: Personal conversation.
0: No, it's good. I think it's good for people to know. Yeah. That's what's different about this show. We actually speak about things rather than pretending that they don't exist.
26: Facts. But anyway, long live you, long live your career, and it's going to get go from strength to strength, man. I'm proud of you. And like you said, I just think more and more doors will open, which are going to be more and more happy to see. Let's quickly talk about it again. So the second half is when the goals came. First half then, when you went at half time, what was the stands? What were you? Because were you in the game? No, I feel like Liverpool, there wasn't really much going on, actually.
0: No, nothing happened in that first half. We went down to the concourse to get another beer at 30 minutes. We were just like, there's no point, this is so boring. Because obviously neither team had a shot, I don't think, or at least had a meaningful shot. And then, let's be honest, I mean, if they hadn't have got sent off, it probably would have been 0-0. Maybe we would have scraped to 1-0, I think. But I just look at that team, I just think there's just... And it's annoying that we've got the charges hanging over us, because I want to just come in here and just be like, oh my God, we're going to win the league.
26: Which I said from the beginning of the season.
0: Because our team are absolutely ridiculous. Elliot Anderson, we're going to have a serious conversation about at some point, because he can't get man of the match in every single game. He can't be a 9 out of 10 every game.
26: See, I'm an idiot, because I wasn't rating him. I was doing that thing of like, we've got Declan Rice, shut up about Elliot Anderson, which again is a bias. I can openly admit that. But I was like, what does he really do? And I'm like, Cecil, stop doing that, because when you argue Rice, no one watches that position, because it's not as glamorous. But then you speak so highly of Rice because you watch and you know what he can bring. Elliot Anderson, he was doing those things, and even the commentator said he is being unbelievable in this game. And I was like, what about Gravenberch? But I was like, he's off the pitch now. Elliot Anderson really did stand up. I was like, and what about Shirky? But I was like, no, Elliot Anderson's actually dictating this pace of the game.
0: He was amazing. The fact that we could have lost Rodri, is the best centre defensive mid in the world.
26: Yeah, fair.
0: And we look better.
26: That's a big statement.
0: This is so different from how we used to play under Pep, but like, I feel like we might actually be better than we were at times in our best under Pep.
26: You look best under Pep, I don't know, but you definitely look better than the past two seasons.
0: Oh, you're 100%.
26: Even that Community Shield game, actually, that was this season, but it's like worlds apart yesterday. Like, maybe that might be your best performance. I don't know. I haven't watched every City game, but I will now. But that game, the patterns of play, everyone obviously touched the ball, which they kept going on about on TV last night for that third goal or second goal, whatever one it was. But like, they offered up Doku, who I
0: me too.
26: I traditionally didn't really, not that I didn't rate. I know I can see there's ability there, but I got caught up in what we had arguments at AFTV, like, he's just a fizzy pop, he's a social media player, he does all the shimmies and that, but he hasn't really got end product. I now can see, brother, you can't let him cut in. And I used to say, I remember we used to play you, like, I used to be like, it's fine, get him on the ball, do it, let him cut in, he's got no end product. Now I'm like, oh my God, and not just because of that goal, but I think he's getting, I can see he's progressing as a player. I can see it.
0: He came on with 35 minutes to go, got Gravenberch sent off, set up the goal, scored a banger, and had a playing part in the third goal as well.
26: Madness.
0: That was unbelievable, because I'm also one. That's where I've got a lot of hate from City fans, is my previous opinion of Doku, which is exactly the same. Like, he's just so frustrating. Yeah. All he does is shake his leg, whatever. But actually, the back end of last season, he was ridiculous. And his end product is actually just class.
26: It's improving.
0: And that's what you want. And we've just got so many options. Like, Illiman and Jai was great. Great little feet, great touches. Yeah. Goes off, Doku comes on. Semenyo, poor yesterday, but can be really good. So we've got like these three amazing wingers. The midfield, is it the best in the Prem? Cherky, Enzo and Anderson? Certainly.
26: It's not, it's joint, right?
0: It's
26: close.
0: Like, I mean, oh my God, I can't believe it. I was the idiot for not even rating Enzo Fernandez.
26: I was like,
0: what are we paying this guy for? He's amazing.
26: He will. I don't know. I believe.
0: Hot and cold.
26: Yes.
0: Right?
26: So you will see these games. He loves all this. And all of this. But you will, I know for a fact, I mean, I could be wrong, but I assume midway through the season, the December period, there will be a dip in his performance. But he's turning up right now. Yeah. And that's a good question about the midfield, actually, because it's not just the midfield three. Really, the squad depth in the midfield for both teams. Like, we got Zubimendi, who's not starting. Yeah. He's a World Cup winner. We got Mika Marino playing that midfield, who's not really starting to come off the bench. Bruno might not start.
0: Yeah, who is your Miles midfield Lewis three, then? Rice and Odegaard, and then
26: it could be a Miles, a Bruno, a Zubimendi.
0: Miles Skelly has been very, very good recently.
26: He's one of my favourite players.
0: You tried to sell him?
26: No.
0: No, you did try and sell him, didn't you?
26: Well.
0: You put the feelers out, I think. Didn't Chelsea want
26: to? Well, clubs obviously saw that we were signing midfielders, and they tried to say, and I get it, it's a narrative where he might not play, pure profit. It was a great narrative, and maybe there is some small truth to it, because Arsenal said there might be a stage, they did come out and say, so we have to sell some of our academy players because it's pure profit. But that was before those talks of Marcelo Scali come out, but they put two and two together. The additions, Bruno Grimm,

0: ridiculous. Good, you know.
1: Ridiculous.
2: I hope, anyway. I hope it's not.
3: Not what you saw at the Community Shield, yeah. But I said, people, not I'm an idiot, but I know football. Like, when I said at the beginning of the season, I said, City are going to be for. And that's why there's a. I'm not a desperation for me, because I'm not desperate. I'm not just. I'm just saying the Premier League needs to act kind of fast, because you're going to be a problem.
2: I think you made an interesting point before about the players eventually getting a bit rattled by it. I think we know that the appeal is not going to take place for 12 weeks. So I think the players have now got 12 weeks where they can just put it out of their mind.
0: Yeah.
2: I think once the appeal is probably unsuccessful,
3: okay, then I respect that.
2: But oh, Cecil, this is the problem.
3: Go on.
2: And we'll move on from City after this. But yeah, this is the problem, right? Enzo Maresca keeps on saying, when we win the appeal. Where's this confidence coming from?
3: Do they have
2: a joker up their sleeve? What is going on?
3: Is that what he's saying?
2: Every single time he says, I'll speak about it when we win the appeal. I trust my club. I'll talk to you more when we win the appeal. Can't say much now, but when we win the appeal, I'll say every single question. He keeps saying when we win the appeal.
3: Our chairman keeps on saying
2: when we win the appeal. What is going on?
3: We did obviously a social rule at the other company I work at, and they said, do you think City will get let off all charges? And everyone just laughed. Like, all charges would be ridiculous.
2: There's no chance of that.
3: That's what I even said, listen, I understand if they might actually get quite a few off, but if all charges get cleared, fuck me.
2: What happens then?
3: I think the clubs have to rebel.
2: With my right side of my brain, my football
3: you'll
2: side.
3: You'll understand.
2: I think that's bad.
3: That's crazy.
2: I think that's actually quite. I think that's probably quite bad for football.
3: From being found guilty to getting all dropped, come on, we're not idiots. Like, come on, something's. Come on, no. Come on, don't treat us like idiots. That'll be your madness. Anyway, we'll find out. But the players over the season, you're right, it might get to it, it might not. I just feel like I've been an ex player. I understand that when you're out on your street, you're going to supermarkets and stuff, and everyone's going to ask you, oh, what's happening? What's that? Like, I'm friends with ex-Man City players. Nathan Aki, me and him talk quite a bit. Like, I'm holding back from messaging him, being like, what's your thoughts on this? I can't do that because there's a respect level there. Of course not. But it does ponder on my mind.
2: How do you know Nathan Aki?
3: I probably doubled for him. I did his adverts. And
2: no
3: me
2: way.
3: And him, I thought you knew that. I text him all the time. I text him when he went to the World Cup and we spoke loads about.
2: So hypothetically, he would. Give me a signed City shirt if you ask him. If you,
3: I've got a signed top from him at home. But yeah, I can get your signed City shirt.
2: Interesting.
3: Yeah.
2: To Kim.
3: Yeah.
2: Thanks for representing the club well.
3: Okay, I don't know if you'll do a whole message, but you'll get a to Kim.
2: Yeah, I love you. All right, cool.
3: You can get that. Yeah, he wants. If I go to Turkey, yeah, he said let me know, and I can bring him to a Fenerbahce game. So that'd be nice. That'd be nice. But yeah, anytime. Yeah, I can. Yeah, we'll sort that. Next time he's in the UK, if that's what you want, we can sort it. Anyway, that's that. It'd be interesting to see how City do progress in this season. Of course, eyes will be on them. Will it affect them? Will it not? It is a real worry that they're going to be competing across everything this season and at their best. There'll be an argument from the majority, and maybe I'll pull into it a little bit as well, is that the 2018 is apparently the cut-off, but this current team, is there some overspill?
2: I think if you're going to investigate from 2018 to now, let's investigate all football clubs. Let's investigate all the Premier League clubs and we'll see how many charges there are in total.
3: Fair. I'm not against that. Well, after this, we'll stop the City talk. We will do some Arsenal talk. And then it's a football show, but we've done too much football. I'm footballed out. So we'll do some ranking.
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8: I had a really sweet message going, do you think I could come and look at your boobs? I'm not a pervert. I just think they would be really nice. And if you could just show me and then I'll go away again. And then he said, I'm just sorry if this is offensive to you. I'm just a bit of a boob guy.
9: All right, I'm an Arsenal fan, and I'm sorry. I know we shouldn't just do Arsenal and City because it's just the two people that represent those clubs on this show. But I'm going to talk a little bit. I'll talk a tiny bit about Arsenal. Before I do, I will give. We're doing like big six and top six and all that. I know. Sorry to the other fans of other clubs. Quickly, Man United Tottenham was a horrendous game. It was like the Europa League final, if not worse. The quality of football. Do you know what it is? So we're privileged enough. This is going to sound so bad as fans of good clubs right now. You watch your team and then you watch like the supposedly showcase. It was a showcase game of the day at that time of Saturday. And I couldn't believe what I was watching. And listen, Arsenal aren't always perfect. Sometimes we miss. Bukayo Saka missed a massive chance on the weekend. He's not been great at all. Gyökeres has missed chances in the past. So I understand the quality, but some chance being missed. But the quality of that Man United Tottenham game, I was watching players miss in front of goal, miss passes, can't even string a sequence together of a good bit of play. It was just ridiculous, and I was just like, "Oh my days!"
10: Two really poor clubs.
9: Poor, like in
10: really
9: in,
10: poor
9: in a really bad moment. And we talk about listen, the stain on the Premier League right now is the Man City the cases. But I tell you what, sometimes when that's the biggest game of the day and you watch it, it's poor. They should be these teams with all the money they've spent. And I always say this to Tottenham fans. I always say, you lot have everything. New stadium, unbelievable. Training facility, unbelievable. Quality players, good manager. Got fans that truly back it, everything. What you're watching when you have all of that, a foundation of what you would say is a well-run club, even the academy is good at Tottenham. It was terrible to watch. And then Man United as well, just ridiculous. Anyway, it was 1-1. Man United actually scored against a runner player. Tottenham deserved to be 1-0 up. They couldn't capitalise. Man United capitalised. We're all laughing. Tottenham go down to 10 men. Tottenham go down to 10 men and get an equaliser back. And do you know what? A lot of the Man United fans that I watched with, DR Sports did a watch party. It was actually really good. It was in Shoreditch. I was with Man United and Tottenham fans. The Man United fans knew they were going to concede. They said, we don't do well against 10 men. I just looked at him like, how can you have this mindset? It's not just one of you, it's multiple of you. Like, what, you're a team loses a player and you're less confident you're going to win the game? Mental.
10: They've turned, by the way. That's it for Carrick.
9: Oh, right. You think
10: they've turned, yeah. Mm. All United fans I'm speaking to have turned.
9: Yeah, they've all said, he might not make Christmas or he might get to Christmas.
10: It was inevitable, right? We said it. That show, we said who's the first manager to get sacked. I said, Carrick won't make it anywhere near Christmas.
9: You said it, you did. No, you said that. You did. I don't know if that was just because of the. Rivalry or City hate.
10: It was so obvious.
9: And Manchester hate.
10: It was just so obvious.
9: I don't know. Do you know what? Because of last season, I had a bit of. I think in my predictions, I need to check my predictions. I'm sure I had Man United up there because I thought Carrick would be up there. And then I keep saying to Man United fans, you've got to give these managers time. But I don't know. I watch it and think, oh, and because you're the size of the club and the fans, he ain't going to, I don't think he'll get the time.
10: Do you know what I also think? He's got no aura whatsoever. Yeah. And I do think that makes a massive difference. Like, you can't really imagine him shouting in the change rooms. I can't really imagine the players taking him that seriously.
9: I agree.
10: I really can't. I just don't think it was ever going to work.
9: He said about aura, and I looked at Elliot Anderson, popped to my front of my head, because I remember the camera cut to him. I'm like, you just look like the boy's superhero character. He's so just plain. Like, I don't know. I was like, you have no aura. But and I don't know if that plays into being the best. Because I feel like, listen, don't get me wrong, Declan Rice at the times as well, he's not... he's not like an aura man. Actually, no, he does that. He does do all the... Not playing to camera, but he's there.
10: He's a bit cringe.
9: And he's... No, I'm not going to say that. And he's very much in the fans, does the raps and all that. But I'm like Elliot Anderson. Not to say, listen, players have to have this side, but I'm like, if you are going to be spoken about and that guy, you still want that media, that I don't know what it is. It's the aura. It's that extra, like, Jude has it.
10: It's pretty privilege is what it is. Yeah. It is just pretty privilege. It's also footballers that get rated higher the better looking they are. It's just the truth.
9: There's a small bit.
10: It's so true, isn't it? And have you noticed how, like, footballers always look their position? Like, wingers like...
9: Strikers are normally like, yeah,
10: centre backs are normally just, like, yeah, look like Tarkovsky sort of vibes. Then your right backs now are becoming a bit more flamboyant because the positions are becoming a bit more flamboyant.
9: That's an interesting
10: Your wingers
9: point.
10: Are always the ones who are rocking up with jewellery and Beats headphones on. It's so true, man.
9: Yeah, because the only person I'm trying to think of who kind of disrupts that, I'm thinking of, like, Sergio Ramos is a very good looking centre back.
10: Yeah, he's a good looking centre back.
9: Yeah, so he's one that kind of debunks.
10: And Van Dijk. And Ruben Diaz, actually, to be fair.
9: Yeah, but Van Dijk's a good point. But he's like the new school. Yeah,
10: but he's like a new school. He's like a new school centre back.
9: Chill, yeah, smooth, don't
10: wears,
9: go to ground.
10: Wears baggy pants. Like, yeah.
9: We're gonna come back to a conversation like that at some point in the year, because this gonna
10: we
9: be
10: need, this needs to be studied. Actually, yeah, we need to talk about this.
9: Let me just quickly. We'll run through quickly. I'll do it briefly, people. Arsenal, we won 2-1. It was very, very tetchy, very hairy. Leeds went 1-0 up, and if I'm honest, I was losing my rag. I was going mad. I said, Mikel, do you know what it was? We went at half time. I said, he has to make changes. So I'm just going to give you my full breakdown and then we'll move on. We'll go into ranking. So basically, simply, we lost to Brighton in the last game before the international break. At half time, Mikel Arteta could have made changes. He did not. He decided not to do it. He decided to give the players an extra couple minutes, and they ended up scoring again, Brighton, and we were completely out of the game. I don't know Mikel Arteta, but let's just say I'm aware of him and his character and a few things. I got told that he watched the Champions League final over 20 times back. He studied every... 20 times he re-watched it, the whole game.
10: Me too. I watched that penalty about 20 times.
9: Piss off.
10: Fell asleep at
9: that. So that just shows the kind of man and how much he tries to look at what went wrong. What could I have done? I'm assuming is why he watches it so much. Is he's probably thinking, what could I have done to have changed this result or affected this game? So when we lost to Brighton, we had 3 weeks to kind of mull over it. I have a theory. He's watching that game back, because Brighton, if I'm honest, they outdone us. It's not like, and some will say it's a one-off. Man United, when they beat us at home, I thought that was kind of a one-off. Everything was perfect. Brighton seemed like they had a plan and it worked and they beat us. Leeds tried to implicate that and almost got away with it. So Mikel's probably sat there watching it back thinking, how do I improve that Brighton performance? What could I have done to affect it? The most overarching and big thing and projective thing in your face should be, at half time, I probably could have made changes to affect this game. Mikel Arteta didn't make changes at half time against Leeds. I think that, yeah, they scored. And I said, now I'm fuming. Because I said, at half time, you could have changed this game and we could have really turned the game on its head. We conceded. He made the changes, though, 55, 56 minutes. So it was 10 minutes after. Some will let go and some will be like, man, Cecil, what are you moaning about? You won the game. But I'm just saying, you should have identified that and could have done it earlier. Listen, I know people are going to say, shut up, we won. I get it. But there's little things I'm thinking, these teams are finding ways to hurt Arsenal. Brighton did it. Leeds actually done it. Leeds were better than us for majority of that first half, up until the 60th, 50th, 55th minute. So for me, I'm worried. You guys are exuberant because you guys are flying, Man City, that is. And I understand that. But then I look at my own club and think, we should be what you are. Not the other way around. Yeah, I shouldn't be worrying against Leeds or worrying about the lesser teams. Even though every team in the Premier League is difficult, there's a lot of red flags. I haven't spoken about Bukayo Saka missing opportunities and not being on form, but Sjokrez not being on form. None of them had a good game. I'm not going to complain about him, but there's things in our game that Arsenal fans may go in their own pockets and have conversations about. That's concerning. But we won. We move on. Just brief, is there anything you want to say on that or not? Are you good?
10: I'm surprised at how you played this season. I don't think you're going to win the league.
9: It's too early.
10: I think if we...
9: Even though I've said City will win
10: It depends what happens with the point situation, because there's no one else. It's going to be between us two. But I do feel like we're just a lot better.
9: Things
10: can change, right? Yeah, you're only 3 points behind and you're not playing well. So
9: that's why why I can't say we won't win the... I can't say we aren't going to win the league. Pressure is on us. I just think there's moments, the points, January window, Arsenal will definitely do something in that window. If we can get an amazing attacker or two, I think a lot can change. We're just not... Not that we're not clicking, it's just...
10: Something's...
9: That's not right. Yeah. But anyway, listen, that's it. Let's go to ranking of the week. Let's discuss ranking of the week. We haven't got long, we'll make it quick. And the figures of blind ranking, I'm going to do it with Kim instead of him going to me. Travel. And I might mix it up. So I'm going to give you I'll do a 1 to 6.
10: Okay.
9: A 1 to 6 of travel. So first, where would you put walking?
10: At the moment, 6.
9: Okay, so at the bottom. Okay. 6 being the worst.
10: I like walking for fun. So I like going on a walk.
9: But does your partner tell you to... Did you go on couple walks or not? Is that not a thing?
10: No,
9: for you?
10: We don't do that so much. But like, we'll go to Scotland and we'll park the car and we'll go on like a 3-hour, 4-hour walk. So fair. I like walking to walk, but I don't love walking to places.
9: Fair.
10: Seems okay. An inefficient use of my time.
9: Agreed. So you've gone... Six
10: for walking.
9: Lime bike.
10: My most popular method of transport. Should we just have a quick look how many journeys I've done now?
9: I need to check mine as well.
10: I don't remember what it was last time.
9: You embarrassed me last time. I thought I love lime bikes, but now it's my life. 364 rides, me.
10: Oh, wow. I'm going to absolutely humiliate and embarrass you. 364. How do you find out?
9: Just click to the side, just your profile, just like click to the little sidebar comes up.
10: Oh, there we go. 1,051 rides. 2,482 kilometres.
9: Oh, you are a lime bike enthusiast.
10: I'm an absolute lime head. My head is a lime. Lime biking, flip. I'll put it number 3 because I know what's coming.
9: Oh, yeah, that's why we kind of messed up here because we kind of pre-planned it. I'm trying to find any curveballs that I can't. Bus.
10: Yeah, bus 2.
9: That is crazy.
10: I love sitting on the bus.
9: That is crazy.
10: Especially the top deck and you just watch the world go by. You got your little tunes in.
9: That
10: I love the bus.
9: So OAP. That is actually crazy.
10: I love the bus.
9: 2.
10: Yeah, I love the
9: crazy
10: bus.
9: Crazy. Sorry, I haven't got a bus in almost 20 years, I think.
10: Yeah, because of course you don't get a bus.
9: 15, but anyway.
10: Look at you. You're a footballer, then a dancer, and now a famous presenter. No, of course you've never been on a bus.
9: Not famous. All right, let's go. I'm gonna throw a curveball in taxi.
10: Take it or leave it. I used to love driving, but since living in London for 6 years, it's just like so stop and start.
9: Okay, so I'm gonna split taxi and car. So actually, getting a taxi for motor. If you're trying to get somewhere,
10: yeah, fine. Give it 5 then.
9: Okay, 5.
10: Driving a car, I'll give 4. If I didn't live in zone 1. And every time I drive anywhere, it takes me half an hour to get out of zone 1.
9: Yeah.
10: I would enjoy it more. But at present, I can't enjoy driving that much.
9: See, Kim knows the order because I was going to put plane flight in now because that'll throw up his whole order because he'll put plane in number 1 because it's the only spot he's got left. But we did discuss train and he says he's a train enthusiast.
10: I love trains. Almost more than anything in the world.
9: You know, you call refs specky nerds. You know, like train enthusiasts.
10: The thing is, I'm not enthusiastic about trains. I'm enthusiastic about the train experience. Sitting down at a window with some calm tunes on and just hurtling past the world, just watching the countryside go past is just like one of the most beautiful things in the world. Yesterday's train journey was so good because I am also a specky little nerd when it comes to football grounds. And yesterday's train journey on the train, I saw MK Dons Stadium, I saw Birmingham, I saw Aston Villa. We went past the Bescot Stadium, which is Warsaw Stadium. Then we went past Crewe Stadium. Then we went past obviously Liverpool and Everton, you could see from the train as well. It's like seven football stadiums on a train. Come on. It's class. Yeah. And I saw Watford's actually as well. That's eight.
9: You heard me laughing in the back because the way he described a train journey was like an author. Oh, my days. Just watching the world whiz by when you have some good tunes on.
10: It's amazing. He,
9: that is, wow.
10: It's just amazing.
9: That is brilliant. Do you know what? There's a lot of clips of this show, but I'll tell you what, that could be one because that has made me laugh. Train number one. I'm partial to a train, but it's the experience that throws me because all of them are always delayed or not on time, and it frustrates me.
10: I know, but then when you finally sit down and you feel, you hear that sound, you're like, and you know you're about to leave, and you, oh.
9: You're an old man, you know. Buses and trains and the sound of it going taking off. Bro, I don't hear that. All I hear is, please mind the gap, stay away from the doors, and I'm normally crammed. I get a train in rush hour when I'm on the way home, and I don't normally get a seat. If you're doing the long journeys, which Kim tends to do, of course, he's got to go back to Manchester and stuff. I do enjoy those. To be fair, the last week I went to Plymouth Argyle. That train journey is beautiful.
10: Oh, amazing.
9: From
10: that
9: London
10: train.
9: There's a bit where you just go, you can just see the lake.
10: It's when you like, go past Exeter and you go past that reservoir.
9: Yeah,
10: bit.
9: It's unbelievable.
10: Not reservoir, it's like
9: I don't know what it is. It's a load of water.
10: Estuary is what it's called.
9: Lovely.
10: Yeah. Beautiful.
9: You like the
10: and
9: edge
10: you see
9: of
10: the houses across.
9: Exactly.
10: And I'm just looking at them and just thinking, have a cup of tea on one of them balconies.
9: That's the only train, and I did last, and it's the only one I always remember because it's so beautiful. It's so picturesque. And then you get to Plymouth. Now I'm joking, big up everybody. But yeah.
10: Amazing.
9: That is.
10: If Trainline sponsors, actually, I'll get this clip out.
9: Yes, and tag them.
10: And we'll tag Trainline in it. If you want to sponsor the show, you can. Cecil's got a lot of followers. Yes. Influencer, famous person.
9: And Kim is literally doing the same thing and he's coming.
10: Yeah,
9: and
10: I travel
9: yeah, I get non-stop.
10: Trains all the time. I get trains all the time. I get trains more than him. So if you're going to tell me...
9: Oh, we should do... Oh, yeah. We should do that. You should do like they do with line bikes, how many train rides. Because I get a train a lot. I get train every day. You're in London. I get train every day to work.
10: That's true. I was doing my expenses, doing my tax return. And Trainline, just Trainline took £3,400 from it last year. £3,400 from Trainline.
9: That's mental. I'm trying to think, before we close, during the World Cup, we did the Uber bill, and I think it was around that. It was like £3,000 or like £1,500 just on Ubers. We obviously travelled a lot around America using Ubers, but yeah.
10: It was my biggest expense as well.
9: It's mad. World Cup. Yeah,
10: it's crazy.
9: Crazy. Crazy, crazy, crazy. Well. Ladies and gentlemen, I think we have
10: that's it.
9: We've reached the end of today's show. We did a lot of football talk. We did a lot of some nonsense. But I think you've been fully updated with the world of football of this weekend because a lot happened and we covered all bases, bar, of course, some of the other clubs. But when it comes to the Man City, which is the biggest talking topic, I think we covered all angles of that. So I hope you enjoyed today's show. Thank you for listening. Thank you to Kim Kotari, my Kim host, my co-host, and myself, Cecil G. We'll see you again.
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16: AI could give terrorists access to bioweapons or generate new pathogens if guardrails on the technology fail. That's what the head of MI5 has said. In a speech at Thames House, Sir Ken McCallum says among the potential ways that humans could misuse AI, bioweapons are a key concern.
17: Today, AI is already supercharging the cybersecurity contest between attackers and defenders. It can produce propaganda and radicalising material tailored to the individual. We've caught terrorists seeking to exploit AI to improve their reconnaissance and attack methodologies.
16: He announced the launch of a new AI threat assessment centre. Police in Ireland have begun a murder investigation into an arson attack at a house in Waterford City. It led to the deaths of a man, a woman and two children. Two other children are critically injured in hospital. Emergency services were called to the house in the Birchwood area of Waterford City shortly after 5 a.m. Sinn Féin TD for Waterford, David Cullinane, is at the scene.
18: There is just real trauma. People are devastated, real heartbreak. I knew the family myself and I'm just heartbroken for them. I met them only very recently, so this is very raw for everybody involved.
16: A man who was fatally attacked by a tiger at Yorkshire Wildlife Park on Sunday was filming the moment he approached the animal. Following the incident, a health and safety investigation has been launched by the City of Doncaster Council. The park has remained closed today. Inmates are being released early from jail as the second phase of a scheme to free up prison places begins. Hundreds more criminals are due to be released from prisons across the country today, less than 2 weeks after 700 were set free early. And Tom Hiddleston says his life changed completely when he landed a role in the Marvel Cinematic Universe. The actor skyrocketed to international fame in 2011 after making his debut as villain Loki in the superhero film Thor. That's the latest from Radio News Hub. I'm Georgia Lee.
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20: Right, ladies and gentlemen, the time has come. What time is it, Soph?
21: It is time for a couple of goals with your favourite reality TV people.
20: I'm Jordan Brooke.
21: And I am Sophie Kasai. People might know me from a show called Geordie Shore, which I started at 20 years old, and now I'm here.
20: It was a really long time ago.
21: A really long time. I've actually just turned 35 and I started when I was 20. So here we are, 15 years later. I am still around. You ain't getting rid of me anytime soon. I'm also a brand new cast member on... which is the rival show, but here I am. I'm also on that as well. I am a presenter.
20: So that is where I'm known from. Obviously, I'm known the best known from The Only Way Is Essex, and me and Soph have collided them two worlds now pretty well. I think
21: pretty well.
20: Yeah,
21: and it, you know, I always said I would never date anybody who is in the same job as me. But here I am, and somehow it just works.
20: I'd like to think it's working pretty well, don't you?
21: Yeah, like, we go to work together, we are best friends, we're lovers. People say you never mix business and pleasure, but we actually do, and it works.
20: We do sometimes. I mean, it's a lot.
21: Yeah.
20: It's a lot, but when you get on as well as us two, it ain't too bad, is it?
21: It isn't too bad, and me and John love what we do, especially doing it together, but we also have our own things going on. Jordan is a full-time barber.
20: I am. I'm a full-time barber, about to launch a training academy. Being a radio host with my beautiful wife while filming two reality TV shows. Yeah. It's quite a busy, hectic life, isn't it?
21: I'm actually really professional on something.
20: Go on.
21: Laying on the sofa and scrolling.
20: Yeah, you are. You love that.
21: So I've actually got a professional job as well.
20: But we have decided to take on this new show and present this new show to you all because we still manage to keep the romance alive, do we not?
21: Yeah, we do. And me and John like to think we are here for advice. We've been through a lot previously in other relationships. And we are quite weird because we do openly speak about our past.
20: Of course. And some people don't. But this is what this show's all about. We're going to be looking into where couples think you should speak about things, shouldn't speak about things.
21: Taboo subjects.
20: Absolutely. Taboo subjects. What is different between men and women and living together?
21: Yeah,
20: and how hard it can be.
21: The different, what is the word? Different opinions.
20: Yes. Different men are from Mars, women are from Venus. Probably one of the most famous sayings out there that I really agree
21: women
20: with.
21: Women just rule the world, but carry on.
20: Sorry?
21: Women rule the world.
20: Did I?
21: You'd be nothing without a woman.
20: That is true. It's like the song, isn't it? This is a man's world.
21: But we will be diving deep into what happens in a relationship after the honeymoon phase ends.
20: Now, we're doing quite well at making the honeymoon stage last,
21: We are.
20: We had a little blip, which we'll openly talk about on this show.
21: But I think the blips happen once the honeymoon stage ends. That's when you know you're like, okay, life's different now. It's getting a little bit more serious. It's not just all rainbows and roses.
20: Of course.
21: It's like the deep relationship stuff.
20: Definitely, but we're going to go into how you can still keep them stages alive. You can keep the honeymoon stage alive. Mm. Yes, people have arguments. Even me and you have arguments.
21: Yeah, of course.
20: And I'd say we are a very, very good couple, but we've had our own things going on, especially with our fertility journey, which a lot of you know about.
21: Yeah, but we're going to be taking different steps into telling everyone how to go official in your relationship, moving in together, navigating marriage,
20: which we're going to really quickly brush over on this show.
21: And we'll really be spilling the tea on what really goes on behind closed doors.
20: So what's coming up in today's show? Today's show is going to be, as Sophie's already said, just me and her. In future shows, we will be having celebrity guests coming in.
21: We've got some great people.
20: We have got some really, really good guests lined up. Most of them are couples. Majority are couples themselves. But today is going to be me and Soph probably explaining more about us two, where we began, how we began.
21: Yeah.
20: We've got some games to play. We've got some trending couples that are in the press at the moment.
21: Yeah.
20: And we want to know other people's opinions as well. We want listeners' opinions. We're going to be getting yourselves involved. We've got questions from yourselves that we're going to try and give our most professional
21: advice,
20: loving advice on, whether you want to take it or not.
21: It's funny because obviously me and Jordan are from different ends of the country. So you've got the northern girls' advice, the rough and ready advice. And then you've got the southern boys' advice, which is very different. We are very, Jordan, 100%. You've got to admit, we are different.
20: And it'd be nice to know whether men from up north are different from men down south.
21: I mean, I can be the first one to tell you this. They are.
20: Yeah, there's a reason you come and found a summer,
21: isn't there? You know the southern girls are different to the Geordie girls. They're all so different. So we want everyone, wherever you are in the country, to get in there, give us some advice, tell us as well, like what you think of different situations, your opinions. We want to get everyone involved in this radio show, and that's what it's about. Me and John are obviously in the public eye, but we honestly, believe it or not, are just like one of yous. We really are. Right, so let's get in there, George.
20: Right, so we're going to move on to our first part of the show now, which is all about trending couples in the press at the moment.
21: Mm.
20: And as we all know, I'm a Celebrity, Get Me Out of Here, Start Again.
21: No, me and Jordan are really obsessed with I'm a Celeb. Like, it is just so good. I will be honest, sometimes I watch I'm a Celeb and I'm thinking, oh God, like the cast lineup isn't that good and I don't really know who people are. But this lineup, I have got to say, it's probably one of the best lineups.
20: I think this is the best I'm a Celebrity I've ever seen.
21: I honestly do. And I think like they've really stepped up the game in all the different trials that they're doing.
20: Yeah, yeah.
21: Like, it's funny because being in the public eye, me and you'd say, like, could we do that? Could we not?
20: Oh, 100%. I'd love to do it. But this year, what I love, I'm a Celebrity is always a very fun show, but this time it's the lies and the deceit that are going on from the new camp when they're actually in luxury, but they're not in luxury.
21: Yeah.
20: No, sorry. They're lying saying they're not in luxury, but they are. They've got a double bed. They've got a bubble bath.
21: Good at that. I'd be great at the lying bed.
20: Do you know what I mean? Poor Barry McGuigan's pumping a bath for Danny with ice cold water while Maura's sitting in a bubble bath like you at home.
21: It's just absolutely brilliant. Like, we have got the favourites. I honestly believe Talisa is probably a really powerful woman.
20: Yeah.
21: She could go really far. Now, what's the guy called that we're just a little bit about?
20: He's a radio presenter.
21: Doesn't matter.
20: We won't mention any names. Anyway, getting back onto the couples.
21: Anyways, I've got my favourites.
20: Getting back onto the couples' dilemmas. Getting back onto the trending couples. Moira has said something that is a little bit out there, apparently.
21: Yeah.
20: And I don't think we've caught up with this episode yet.
21: No,
20: so I'm going to play Moira's clip. and it is about revenge.
21: Why do you say Moira?
20: It's Moira.
21: Moira.
20: Moira.
21: Myra.
20: Moira. Moira.
21: Moira.
20: Moira.
21: Go on, play the clip.
20: But anyway, this is a clip of Moira saying something to the rest of the campmates, I think, getting revenge on a partner. Now, let's play this and see what you think.
21: Come on.
0: When he went to the gym the next day, I got his toothbrush and I filmed myself scrubbing in the verges. He had a dentist appointment that day and I filmed it and I was in, do you know the verge? The thing.
1: The toilet
0: the
1: room.
0: Dirty. The
22: Are
0: dirty
22: you
0: car.
22: Kidding me?
0: I'm telling you now I did.
22: Oh,
0: he had a jacuzzi outside and this is bad, what I'm about to say. I considered taking a dump in it.
20: Right, hold on a minute.
21: That sounds like something from Geordie Shaw.
20: Moira Higgins.
21: That's a Geordie Shaw thing.
20: Has scrubbed a shitty toilet with her ex-boyfriend's toothbrush. Why did she do this?
21: He's obviously done something very bad.
20: Do we know who he is? Does anybody know who he is?
21: No, but I mean, I don't think he'd want to know who he is.
20: No.
21: I think he'd probably go and hide in now, whoever that is.
20: Mate, if you're listening to this, go and buy a new toothbrush because you've still got the same one.
21: Get yourself to Turkey and get yourself some veneers because I can't imagine them teeth are going to last much longer.
20: No.
21: But look, right, I've heard stories of this. I've heard this happens quite a lot, Jordan.
20: Right.
21: It's happening.
20: Hold on. You've heard that people scrub toilets quite a lot with people's toothbrushes.
21: I've heard worse. I've heard worse. It's
20: up the bum.
21: Vaginas, bums.
20: Vaginas
21: this
20: not too bad.
21: This has actually happened. I'll tell you who after. But this has happened in one of my friendship groups. They'd done that to a boyfriend who was cheating and she knew he was cheating. So she, whilst he was out, she got a toothbrush and bum hole.
20: No way.
21: Bum hole. So he brushed his teeth with shit.
20: No way. That's a bit far, isn't it?
21: It's not. Jordan, if you, right, are going out, getting with another woman or cheating or whatever, that is the worst thing you can do. You deserve a bit of a shitty toothbrush. You deserve more than that. That is tame. That is tame.
20: No, I think it's bad. What's that? Do you know what it reminds me of? Have you ever seen the film, The Other Woman? When the geezer's seeing three women, it's like Cameron Diaz, two other girls.
21: Yeah, I think I have
20: and
21: you.
20: They start doing it. They start putting estrogen in his shampoo, in his tablets and things like that. So he starts growing boobs. They really take the mick out of him.
21: Yeah.
20: It's like that, but there's a line in there. Come on. But imagine putting poo in your mouth.
21: I mean, you farted in my mouth.
20: I mean, this is not that sort of show. Let's give it a bit PG.
21: No, you do that and you do that.
20: Oh, cupcake. Everyone's partial to a bit of a cupcake.
21: Do you know what I mean? And you haven't even done anything bad.
20: But also, it's not just your partner's poo. She's scrubbed a toilet that's definitely had family, friends around. There could be up to at least 10 people's poo and wee in there.
21: It could.
20: So, like, he's actually now got his ex-mother-in-law's poo on his toothbrush as well.
21: It's a full-on sewage in his mouth. You know what I'd like to know? If she ever kissed him after that?
20: Basically then she's kissed her own poo, so she's lost at her own game. Yeah, who's the fool now?
21: Do you know what I mean?
20: Yeah.
21: So, look, I'm all for it. Look, if someone's really hurt your heart, then you do whatever you need to do to get him back. And he had no clue about that as well. That's a great thing about it.
20: But, Maura, you've lost because you definitely give him another kiss.
21: 100%.
20: So you've got your own poo and wee in your toothbrush. Right, moving on to clip two now.
21: Go on, yeah.
20: This is about the Gladiator star, Paul Mescal. He has been interviewed and been asked about apparently who's the best kisser in the world. Mm-hmm. And this was his answer.
23: Who is the best kisser in the whole wide world?
24: Ina, you've asked me a rude question on radio. And I don't appreciate it. I have an answer, but I'm not going to give it. You don't kiss and tell.
21: You don't kiss and tell.
20: Right, now he is going out with Gracie Abrams, the singer, and very publicly dating her. And he hasn't answered who.
21: He's hesitated.
20: No. Put it this way. If I did an interview, we do a lot of press,
21: I'm getting angry now.
20: We do a lot of press in regards to what we do with the TV shows, Geordie, Towie, whatever one we're doing. You have to do some press and you have to answer some questions. Mm. And they ask questions like that. Now, if somebody asked me, Jordan, who's the best kisser in the world? And I
21: know that. I know you would.
20: And I hesitated and didn't say you. How would you feel?
21: I think I would be on the verge of ending it.
20: Really?
21: Public embarrassing me, you will never. But I know you wouldn't.
20: No.
21: But even if you knew I'd kissed David Beckham in the past.
20: Of course.
21: Which I haven't, but.
20: Of course.
21: If I had.
20: I mean, that'd have been a turn up in the books. I wouldn't have minded. I wish I kissed him.
21: But still, I would always say, you're my partner, we're publicly together. Like, that would just make his partner feel like absolute shit. Mm. Especially in the public eye. Like, it's just rule number one, isn't it? It's like, who's been the best shaggy at life? Obviously, it's going to be me. Do you know what I mean?
20: All day long.
21: Is it?
20: Absolutely.
21: All thank day God. Long. Okay.
20: All day long. Don't worry about that.
21: I was waiting for a hesitation.
20: All day about that. Am I yours?
21: You are. You are. Yeah, actually.
20: No hesitation at all. I'm going to marry
21: you. I will say, right, like our first kiss, it's scary because when you do, you know, start dating someone, kissing's a very big thing.
20: Yeah.
21: Now, if they do like kiss the wrong way or not really a good kisser, that's hard.
20: I think it's Liam Reardon and Millie Court have just done their show.
21: Yeah, they did. Yeah.
20: Kissing.
21: It's true.
20: And she said, yeah, but that happens. You learn about each other. Like, you do. Sex gets better the longer you're together.
21: Yeah.
20: Like, it does, because you start, goes from having a one night stand, having a shag, to making love.
21: Yeah.
20: And trying to make
21: course.
20: A baby. Like, we're making a baby.
21: Make a baby.
20: So there's
21: yeah.
20: love there, you know?
21: Yeah, but the kissing thing, like, when I met you, I was like, oh my God, I've got so lucky. Yeah, he's actually a really good kisser.
20: Yeah, no education needed.
21: No, and I remember seeing you kiss like me.
20: Yeah.
21: Like, we kiss the set.
20: Yeah, I remember our first kiss in the street. Remember that?
21: Yeah,
20: no,
21: sexy,
20: yeah.
21: Anyways, moving
20: but
21: on.
20: I think, yeah, I think Paul Mescal, you've slipped up a little bit there, mate. I think you should have definitely said your bird's name.
21: Yeah, I think your bird is definitely going to get your toothbrush and wipe it down the toilet for that.
20: She's talking to Maura right now, planning the toothbrush thing. Remember the saying, happy wife, happy life.
21: Happy life, yeah.
20: Schoolboy, mate.
21: Yeah, next one, what we got?
20: We're on to Megan Fox now. Now, they're a strange couple, aren't they?
21: She's just so beautiful, isn't she?
20: She is, and she was always... She was one of my childhood crushes. In Transformers, she was unreal.
21: I look nothing like her.
20: No, I'm talking about years ago. She doesn't look like that now. I don't fancy her now.
21: Oh, you better not, like.
20: No, come on. As a young teenage boy, Transformers 1, when she turned up on a motorbike.
21: Yeah, it's fine. I fancy Tom Hardy, and you look nothing like him. But...
20: Exactly. I beat him up. So Megan Fox and Machine Gun Kelly have revealed they're expecting their first child together after previously suffering a miscarriage, which obviously we can relate to very well, fertility journeys and things like that. They're not easy. The pair are reportedly considering some very unique names. Have we got any guesses for what their names might be? Because they're odd, right?
21: Like Bloody John. Or bloody, like, bloody whore.
20: Or does whore.
21: Bloody, I didn't mean
20: that's
21: bloody
20: shocking.
21: Whore. I mean, didn't mean whore. I was going to say Bloody Harry. Like, it's just something weird.
20: Yeah.
21: Like, do you know what they do, George? So, like, they drink each other's blood.
20: What, like a...
21: Like, it's
20: like
21: they
20: a cult
21: are,
20: thing.
21: They're in, they are that admit that they're in this, like, mad cult. So they do, like, weird stuff. So, like, they are, like, I think they're, like love Satan.
20: That's weird, isn't it?
21: Like, they are just, like, quite dark.
20: Or would they do, like, a name that's, like, a really... You know, when you get them old names sort of come back around, like... Gretchen. I was going to say that recess, isn't it? But something weird.
21: It's going to be, like, something dark. Like, go darker.
20: Darker.
21: Like, darker. Like, something... Come on, you've got a crazy mind like that. Like, think... Not dark mind, but... Like, what's the very overactive mind?
20: Yeah.
21: Think of something like blood and vampires.
20: Dracula.
21: Dracula.
20: Yeah.
21: I think they'd have a kid and call it Dracula.
20: Dracula Machine Gun Kelly.
21: That's what I mean.
20: I mean, Machine Gun Kelly, that can't be his real name.
21: It is.
20: Nah, definitely not. He must have a real name.
21: He came out the womb and
20: his birth certificate doesn't... Oi, oi, I'm going to call you Machine Gun Kelly. No way. His birth certificate must say something else.
21: So, we are so happy for them, obviously, because we can imagine what it's been like going through that, which is just absolutely horrible. And you know what? There is one thing I actually did. When I actually seen this, I had to look up her age, because I was like, oh my God, like, because I thought she might be a bit older because she's been around so long. But she is, I think she's 37 or 38. And things like that, weirdly, when I look at celebrities in the public eye and falling pregnant...
20: Of course.
21: It gives me, like, hope.
20: Yeah, absolutely.
21: In a way, I do sort of look up to things like that, and I think, look, like, if they're doing it, Kourtney Kardashian, I think she was in her 40s. So things like that give me hope.
20: Definitely.
21: And seeing, you know, people talking about in the public eye as well, like, someone as famous as Megan Fox talking about miscarriage and stuff.
20: Yeah.
21: Like... Things like that really, really inspire me, and I think it's so hard to talk about. And look, congratulations to them and whatever crazy, bizarre names they're going to call the kid. I'm sure the kid will have a very happy, wealthy life.
20: I do. I wish Machine Gun Kelly, Megan Fox and AK-47, their new
21: child,
20: for their best and happy wishes in the future. Anyway, moving on to our next section of the show now. We're on to Couple Dilemmas, where every week me and Sophie are going to be given a couple dilemma that we're going to debate and discuss together.
21: Yeah.
20: Now, the dilemma this week is, how do you know when the person you're dating is the one?
21: Okay.
20: Let's do it. Let's do this quite quick,
21: I will.
20: Let's do this as the three points that you look at that you have to tick to think, they're the one.
21: Mine's a weird one, because I just think when you know, it is like...
20: Of course.
21: When I say that, right, when I've met people in the past, I'm like, oh yeah, I really love him, he's the one. But I just knew they weren't. I'd say it, but I knew I didn't mean it. But when I met you, there was a different feeling. Like, it's like your gut just tells you that they are that person. Like, yeah. Spiritually, I'm going. Here we go. Spiritually,
20: here comes
21: it's just the energy. You just, when people used to say, when you know, I was like, I'll piss off. But when you know,
20: yeah.
21: So I generally believe in that one.
20: I think so. One of the points for me as a man who's been in relationships in the past, I was quite a person that would run if an argument would occur or something I didn't like. I was very used to being on my own. That I was the typical right. Phone number, radio silence, ignore, and just go my own way and be quiet, cutthroat, and not horrible, but to protect myself, I suppose. But then when I met you and times got hard, my whole mindset changed from running and just thinking, right, now, see, it's not for me. I would come up with a strategy to make it better. And to know you were someone that was worth doing that for made me realise you was the one.
21: Yeah, and I think laughing.
20: Yeah.
21: We always say if you can laugh together, then you can do anything, because laughter, I don't know what it is, but when we first met, we used to laugh. We still do, but we used to laugh so much every single day. And we still do, like,
20: of course,
21: in bed together on a night. Like, last night, we did have a laugh when...
20: It wasn't funny.
21: But, Jordan hates to be scared.
20: Yeah.
21: But last night, I thought it was really funny to scare him. And
20: not a fan.
21: And he always gets such a fright.
20: If you ever see in the press that Sophie Cassidy and Jordan Brooke are split up, that's because Sophie scared me.
21: I just love it so much.
20: She's made me jump in the house, and I really... I have the ump for about an hour afterwards, so that nearly ended it last night. So we'll cut that off there.
21: Yeah, but yeah, I do think finding the one is definitely got to be, like, you've got to be laughed at, you've got to be best friends. That's the thing. Like, you don't want a relationship where it's strictly just a boyfriend, just a girlfriend. You need to be best friends. You don't want to be that couple who like to do things separate all the time. Like, yes, I know it's healthy, but you want to be able to do them good things together, like go to the pub together and do them fun things together.
20: Definitely. And for me, I think it is that when you're ready to accept to work on things rather than running away, that means that person is always worth fighting for.
21: Yeah.
20: That's my little bit of wise advice on the couple dilemmas.
21: Yeah, commitment as well, like knowing that they'll commit. And, you know, I do think when you meet the person for the first time, you've got to set boundaries and you've got to put that, like, right there from the get-go, really. Mm. Otherwise, you're in your relationship when you're trying to change things and set boundaries.
20: That's it.
21: You set up for a fail.
20: So that is mine and Sophie's take on our couple dilemmas this week. We're going to go to our first ad break now, and we'll see you in a couple of minutes.
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1: VAR, you serious? 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
5: What is the point of an umbrella?
2: That come out of nowhere.
5: Bro, they make me feel ill, bro.
2: No, you can't do
5: that. No, they make me feel absolutely ill. And it's been obviously ridiculous recently because there's been so much rain. Mm-hmm. I'll tell you why I hate umbrellas. They're too big for the pavement, and they're too big for one person, and they're way too small for two people. At least half of me, at least my left side or my right side, is getting drenched in rain.
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9: The issues that we have, or the thoughts and feelings that we have around our weight, a lot of them come from our mums. I remember my auntie saying to me, before your mum died, she was worried that you were getting fat. And I remember and my auntie, who's now in her 70s, she still talks about, you know, how thin she is or isn't. She compares my body type to her body type, to my cousins. You know, she still has that kind of obsession.
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21: Hello, guys, and welcome back to one of the best radio shows you were ever going to listen to. And that is Couple Goals with me, Sophie Kasai, and my left hand arm, but he is the rock to my life. It is...
20: Jordan Brooke. I was just thinking of who it's going to be then, but it is me. Anyway, we're going to delve into a bit of an extended interview now. This is the stage of the show where we would normally have a guest, but today we're going to give you a bit more info on me and Soph and our lives. Yeah. And we're going to start... everybody knows how we first met. We've covered that quite well. But we're going to talk a little bit. We're going to be a little bit heartfelt here and talk about what's been going on with us and our life and what Sophie's got coming up. Mm. Soph, do you want to give it a go?
21: Yeah, like this year has been quite hard. Obviously, the start of the year, I did lose my nan, which Jordan was just amazing. You were so good with that, Jordan. And that I feel like, you know, losing anyone, and especially whether it's friends or family, like, you never prepare yourself for grief. And, you know, I went through quite a lot of grief this year. Mm. And not only that, me and Jordan went through fertility struggles, and that was really hard. And I think going through the grief of my nan, and then me and Jordan going through grief of not having a child, weirdly, even though, like, touch wood, we never went through a miscarriage or anything this year, and we haven't been through that, but the grief every month of not having what you want, that baby, it has been really, really tough for me and Jordan, hasn't it?
20: Yeah, and I think so. And I think obviously, first things first, I'm so proud of you and everything you've done this year in regards to that. But we were sort of a bit naive to the fact, me and Soph, well over 18 months ago now, and we decided to go on this fertility journey, that it was sort of like the typical come off, not that Soph was on any contraception, but come off contraception, leave it in and have a baby.
21: Yeah, exactly.
20: And it's not that easy.
21: It isn't. And some people it is.
20: Yeah, and this has been the hardest part, I think, of mine and your relationship. And we really have covered that in your new show, haven't we, that's coming
21: out? Yeah, which is coming out really soon. I think it's 15th.
20: 16th, Monday the 16th of December.
21: Monday the 16th of December, that does come out. And look, I'm looking forward to it. Me and Jordan went through so much this year. And when MTV and Paramount approached us and they were like, oh, do you want to do this? And I was like, you know what? I've openly talked about it now, but if I can help at least one woman to get pregnant or be relatable in what I'm going through, then I've done something right in the world,
20: of course.
21: And not only that, it's obviously give me and Jordan a little bit of a push to get like more tests done and find out a little bit more.
20: Definitely.
21: And look, it has been such a tough few months.
20: It really has. And it sort of started when we realised it wasn't going to be that easy. It started back when I had my sperm test done, which was one of the first tests I had done.
21: Yeah.
20: And I'm very thankful to the TOWIE team there. They really supported us through that.
21: Yeah, they were brilliant.
20: The Geordie team supported us through everything with our fertility journey.
21: And
20: the fact that me and Sophie can give you, the public, an insight into our journey and how it has been, and obviously me opening up that little bit about men and how they should speak about it more, that was very, very hard to do. Mm. But again, thanks to Dan Diags, Roman, my friends, being there for me. So men, if you are going through the same thing, definitely talk about that.
21: Yeah,
20: because
21: of
20: me and Soph weren't talking about it, and I was being a typical man. I was going to work, I was going to cut people's hair, coming back in from the salon, and we just found out another negative pregnancy test, and I would not take it out on Soph, but I wouldn't talk to her.
21: Yeah.
20: So then between me and you, there was a riff, and it become hard. And we've now got to the stage of where we communicate so much better than ever.
21: I remember like taking these pregnancy tests when I was doing my period and it coming negative and I just couldn't bear to tell Jordan.
20: Yeah.
21: So I just keep it to myself and I was like, oh, I think I'm due one. But I knew I wasn't pregnant. So then I knew I was due on my period. So there'd just be times like I'd just sit there and I was like, just can't tell him.
20: And it become the thing of we'd sit in front of him and be like, what's wrong with you? And you'd be like, no, I'm fine. What's wrong with you? And he'd be like, no, I'm fine. And we really weren't.
21: Yeah,
20: you
21: know? I know.
20: But we've got stronger through that and we are still fighting for it. And there is going to be a little baby Brooke at some point.
21: Honestly, I've got hope for both me and Jordan. And for anyone out there who is, you know, in a similar position, just talk. Talk. If you want to reach out to me on DMs, reach out to me. Or if your partner wants to reach out to Jordan, reach out to him. And also the show is going to raise so much awareness. And there is tests that you can get done. And there is things out there that can help you. And one thing I do always see is most people do get that beautiful baby in the end. Science is very advanced these days. And there's always going to be the light at the end of the tunnel. So for anyone going through it, me and Jordan totally can empathise with you, and we get it, and we're all on this journey together, aren't we?
20: Yeah, definitely, of course. And obviously, we are now going to talk about sort of our plans for the future and where me and you are going. And that is this: the baby has been at the forefront of our future plans for such a long time now, and still is. Every day, and I feel like we're coping with it better. We're talking to the right people to get ourselves there, and we want that, which will happen.
21: Yeah.
20: Other plans for the future, naturally.
21: I'm just going to sit back.
20: Naturally,
21: I'm not getting
20: the talks
21: involved in
20: come
21: this.
20: In a relationship of when it is time for a ring.
21: Ring. I'm not even putting my 50p in here.
20: Because
21: I'll end up walking out.
20: No, don't walk out.
21: We've talked about this so many times, you've just taught me to shut up now.
20: I have. Gents, you can agree with me here, yeah? Any gent listening now that has proposed or is thinking about proposing, it is the only moment you get as a man, really, where you're fully in control, yeah? Sophie Kasai, my beautiful wife, is such a control freak when we do anything, any parties we do, anything we're doing. She has to be the one doing the plans. She likes everything to be done her way. Little spoiled Sophie.
21: John, you've got to remember, I have been on my own for a long time.
20: Of course.
21: So it's not just that.
20: Of course, but what I was
21: and
20: saying is...
21: being self-employed, right, people who are self-employed, you end up being a control freak.
20: Of course.
21: Because you are in control of your whole life.
20: Of course.
21: So when a man comes into your... you know, your world is very hard to adapt.
20: Of course, but what I'm saying is, when it comes to this, this is something I'm in control of, yeah? And I will make it the best day of your life, yeah? Which I've always said to
21: and
20: you.
21: I've got all faith.
20: As a man, you can't win because Soph turns around and says, oh, when am I going to get a ring? When are you going to do it? When are you going to do it? Now, if I went and did it tomorrow, she'd go, you're only doing it because I told you to do it. Yes, you would.
21: I feel like that's because I really pressured you. No, right.
20: You didn't even want to do it. I told you to.
21: You know what's really hard? Geordie Shore, when the next series comes out in January, there is a scene where, you know, I am thinking about it quite a lot because I'm thinking, oh my God, I look like an absolute jealous bitch here. But James proposes to Leah.
20: Yeah.
21: And
20: amazing couple, by the way.
21: Oh my God.
20: An unbelievable proposal.
21: Everyone knows James is like a brother to me. Anyways, he proposes to Leah. It's the most perfect proposal. It was just beautiful. In Thailand, you know, it's out there in the press now, so we couldn't talk about it. But there was a moment when that all was going on and everyone was congratulating them and everyone was excited and she was showing her ring. There was a moment where I was like, it's like when I see pregnancy announcements as well, I had to run into the toilet and just have a moment.
20: Of course.
21: And I was like, oh God, I'm just having a moment. I feel really bad because I want to be happy for them, which I am. But as well, I'm quite sad for myself because it's not happened to me yet.
20: Of course.
21: And James has did it before. Anyway, so I sat in the toilet and just had a minute, forgot I had a mic on, looked to the left and there was a camera in my face. I thought, that's it. I was like, this is going to go out there and I'm going to look like an absolute, just jealous bitch. And, you know, when I talked to the producers about it, I said, look, they were like, do you want it shown? I went, you know what? Just go for it.
20: Yeah.
21: Because I know a lot of girls can understand where I'm coming from. Mm. You know, when we do see other engagements or other baby announcements, things like that, we do give a little nudge to your partner. You go, oh,
20: course, tell
21: look
20: me
21: at
20: about
21: that ring.
20: It. And the thing is, when you get to our ages now, obviously, I'm touching 30, Soph's touching 50. I mean...
21: You, honestly...
20: I'm touching...
21: You need the Botox, love, not me.
20: I'm touching 30, Soph's touching 31. And
21: you said I was 30 on the train.
20: And you do see that people get into the next stage of their lives now, which is people proposing, people having babies. And obviously, we've had to watch pregnancy announcements, a lot of them recently out of our mates, which has been tough. And engagements, like James's one when we was away and everything like that. But like I said, I think you have to have a little bit of faith in your partner. If you know you're with the right partner, which I'd like to think you do, and I just pulled off the surprise birthday party of the year, by the way, and you didn't have a clue about it. I want to pull off a surprise like that times 10. So all I'd say is let me.
21: Of course, but I do get the fear because you do see these people who have been with the partners for like 10 years and the partner still hasn't proposed, or 5 years, anything like that. I'm like, I need commitment. I need commitment before 5 years. Like, I think that's really, really long. But I did speak to a friend and she was like, look, you want a baby, you want to be proposed to, you want a marriage, you want all them things.
20: If we do it all now, what else have we got to look forward to?
21: Exactly.
20: You pack me up and move on with someone else.
21: Well, I said that if you don't propose within 5 years, I'm off. But look, I know them things are going to come, and when they do, it's special. And there's no rush. Of course, no rush for weddings and proposal. Baby things are different.

0: Men, if they've been waiting, if they're doing 10 years not proposing, we've got chats.
1: Right, listeners, we want you in next week talking about. No, we want some questions in, sorry, for next week talking about.
0: How long have you waited for your ring?
1: How long have you waited for your ring? Ladies, how long have you been waiting? Men, if you waited that long, why have you not done it? And when should be the right time to do it?
0: Yep,
1: get we want people's
0: in.
1: Proposal stories.
0: Yep, yep.
1: Get and tell us in. How you proposed. I need some tips.
0: I can give you some.
1: No.
0: Okay.
1: No.
0: Okay.
1: Absolutely not.
0: The reason
1: I haven't got enough paper here in front of me to write down what you'd say.
0: You know the ring, though.
1: Yeah. Oh, of course. Harry Potter.
0: You know, like, I've seen a lot of people, like, women have actually picked their own ring and, like,
1: yeah, I don't agree
0: fully
1: with that.
0: Went with the men.
1: I'm quite old school there. I don't agree with that. Mm. I mean, I can't wait for the day that I ask your dad and talk to your dad. I get with your dad so well.
0: Yeah.
1: And I know it'll make, that will make his day.
0: When you go, are you planning on asking his hand?
1: Stop fishing, because I'm not going to say.
0: My mum said that the other day. She went, like, is he going to ask me if he can take my daughter's hand in marriage?
1: No, she'd say yes anyway. She'd have said yes straight away.
0: Yeah, no, yeah, bother, why yeah. are you? Why are you? Can have a man. you know what? It is so fun because we really wanted to do a show like this, didn't we, Jordan?
1: Yeah, yeah, definitely.
0: And it just came at the perfect, perfect time when we've been through a bit of a hard year.
1: Of course.
0: You know, we've filmed a lot of TV shows, whether it's Towie, Jordy Show, Fertility Show. We've done so much this year.
1: Of course.
0: And it's came to the end of the year now. And we can talk about the year that we've had, the year before that. And everything that we've been through, and I think me and Jordan, we're very good talkers and we're very good listeners.
1: I think so.
0: And we want to listen to a lot of other people's, like, advice and, you know, things that they've been through and be here to help people as well as tell our own story.
1: Of course. And I love the dynamic of couples, you know. I do think we've got some really, really good guests lined up coming in as well. And I think that being able to give a male point of view and a female point of view and how different we look at things. We're going to do some games where it'll be me and the other fella guest against you and the girl guest
0: or
1: couple v couple, Mr. and Mrs. You know, this is a really fun way of exploring couples, and we always wanted to do something like this. Help couples, have fun with some couples.
0: Yeah.
1: And listen, there might be couples out there that really need our help. I think you're so good at advice. I'd like to think I am as well.
0: Well, I've been around the block.
1: Yeah, absolutely.
0: Yeah, I've dealt with a lot, and so have you, Jordan.
1: Of course.
0: And we've finally got our happy ending.
1: Of course.
0: I mean, this show could be our make or break, Jordan. Make or break.
1: It'd save me a lot of money on that ring if it was a break, I tell you.
0: Nah, never, never. That's one thing me and Jordan done. We've got really strong, haven't we, this year as well.
1: We have.
0: We can end it on a high, love, can't we?
1: We can end on a high. And let's involve some fun in this radio show now. We are going to play our first game. We're going to play a different game every week. But today's game is real or fake. Now, we're going to get lists. We'll read out one at a time.
0: Yep.
1: And we're going to discuss whether these celebrity couples were real couples, have been real couples, are real couples, or fake.
0: Okay.
1: And made up. Yeah?
0: Okay.
1: So we're going to go first one off the list.
0: Shawmances then. Pretend he's Shawmances.
1: Either that or just completely try and imagine them. We're going to work out if that was real or fake. So if someone said, for example, Jordan Brooke and Sophie Kassiah, they was a real couple.
0: Yeah, right.
1: So we're going to move on to the first couple, which is Dwayne The Rock Johnson and Emma Watson. Now, that is basically putting the biggest WWE star there ever was with Hermione Granger.
0: So, you've got... So do a quote
1: please,
0: for... You do...
1: listen to that.
0: Well, I know, yeah. So, can you smell what The Rock is cooking?
1: Yeah.
0: And what's Hermione's famous line?
1: Hello, Hermora.
0: So, can you smell what The Rock is cooking? Hello, Hermora. It doesn't really go.
1: No. And, like, look at the size of him and the size of her.
0: Yeah, that is no.
1: Imagine if they was in their full get-up, yeah? Obviously, he's been in loads of films, but dress him as, like...
0: He's in his little pants.
1: Dress him as The Rock with his his armbands on, and her in a school robe.
0: She's got a little Habra-Cadabra thing on.
1: You do not talk about Harry Potter, Habra-Cadabra.
0: Don't even get me started.
1: That's not a
0: Harry
1: real
0: Potter.
1: Spell. All you Harry Potter fans out there,
0: I just don't get it. Harry Potter's just the biggest ick.
1: So, are we in agreement that Hermione Granger was never with The Rock?
0: Never.
1: Yeah? Yeah,
0: that's chalk and cheese.
1: It's fake?
0: Is it fake?
1: It's fake. Well done, Sophie. It's fake. Right, moving on to the next one. We have got Mila Kunis and Macaulay Culkin. Now,
0: ooh, I think that's real. I don't know why. It's given
1: Kevin,
0: real.
1: Kevin from Home Alone.
0: It's given real.
1: What, when they was kids? Because I don't remember it recently in the press. Is that like a childhood little one when
0: they
1: was really young?
0: Yeah, I'm older than you. I think this was a thing, you know.
1: Well, after Home Alone, obviously, when he was a lot older. Or are you talking about like a little thing when they was at school? Did they go to school together?
0: I think they had a kiss behind the school hall.
1: Yeah?
0: Yeah. I think I can vision it.
1: That was a real couple?
0: I think like that, no, a little listen, kiss.
1: They was a real couple.
0: They were?
1: Yeah.
0: Taught you. Taught you. My generation, Jordan.
1: Right.

0: Now we're moving on to Tyga and Avril Lavigne.
1: No, you don't mix R&B with rock. This is not a thing.
0: No? Give us a little bit of top one of Tyga's songs.
1: Where?
0: Are you broken? Are you stuck?
1: Well, that's his tune, of course. Where? The one that is...
0: And then one from Avril Lavigne?
1: He was a skater boy. He said, see you later, boy. It just doesn't go, It just doesn't go.
0: What do we reckon? Real or fake?
1: I don't know.
0: I'm going fake. I don't think Avril Lavigne was with Tyga.
1: Didn't someone say Avril Lavigne died?
0: No.
1: Or was that her on the... What's that one that she went away on a flight? Something happened. It was a conspiracy. So Avril Lavigne's still alive?
0: Avril Lavigne, to my best of knowledge, is still alive. Yes, she is.
1: But she didn't get with Tyga.
0: Was she with Tyga? So, give me your answer.
1: Well, Tyga's not going to date Kylie Jenner, but previously dated Avril Lavigne. Like, come on.
0: So you're saying fake?
1: I'm
0: saying
1: fake. Fake all over it. Fake's my bum.
0: They was actually a couple.
1: No, they weren't.
0: Yeah, they was.
1: R&B and rock collided.
0: No, and only recently.
1: What?
0: Only recently they was together. He was riding a skateboard down...
1: I bet he was. And what? And he made her wet.
0: Wet. Are you sound like a CD that's stuck?
1: Yeah.
0: Right, moving on to our next one. This is one of my favourite actors of all time. I love him.
1: One of my favourite rappers.
0: Tom Hanks and Cardi B.
1: Nah.
0: Surely not.
1: Cardi B is like... Like a stripper, she's from the ends.
0: Yeah, mind you, Tom Hanks is... Never travel anywhere with Tom Hanks.
1: Why?
0: Well, if you look at the list of what he's done Cast Away,
1: yeah.
0: Sully.
1: Oh.
0: What else has he done?
1: Oh, what? So what happens, he just gets lost
0: Captain,
1: in the villa?
0: Captain Phillips.
1: Oh my God, you don't want it. I can't imagine him to be trapped with Cardi B anywhere. Because she would... She'd probably do your head in, but...
0: God, she'd ruin him. Can you imagine Cardi B shagging Tom Hanks?
1: She would give it a good go. Like, honestly, you want to see her twerking, Jordan? Like, I love Cardi B. I'm a big fan of her. You're obviously a fan of Tom Hanks, aren't you? But it's just not... I mean, he's probably been there when she's been at the strip club. I can imagine that.
0: Yeah?
1: Yeah, date boy. He's been there. He's watched her back in the day in Miami, being on that porn. He's went, there you go, love, there's a couple of dollars. But right. I don't think they've...
0: I'm saying fake. I'm 100% sure on this one. And the answer is fake.
1: Yes.
0: Tom Hanks and Cardi B was...
1: Fake is her bum.
0: Never together. Yes. let's go down to one that I... Because I don't know a few of them ones. Let's go down to Keanu Reeves and Lady Gaga.
1: Who's Keanu Reeves?
0: Neo at The Matrix. John Wick.
1: Oh, see, that's just your thing, but Lady Gaga.
0: You know Kanye West. You know Keanu Reeves is. Long black hair, John Wick, got a blue staff like ours.
1: How do I know a guy with long hair and a dog?
0: John Wick, the film. Oh, all right, Matrix, Neo, leather jacket, black glasses.
1: These things, I actually don't know. Lady Gaga, though.
0: All right, I wouldn't say there was ever together.
1: I don't know, I think they do.
0: Yeah,
1: something sounds weird. Staffy dog, long dark hair and Gaga, that is her type.
0: Yeah.
1: She loves the staff in the
0: gallery. You're saying real. I'm saying fake. Yeah?
1: I think it's real.
0: And the answer is fake. Keanu Reeves was never with Lady
1: God's
0: Gaga.
1: Sick.
0: David
1: Beckham and Jerry. David Beckham and Jerry Halliwell.
0: Never, because he's obviously with Posh.
1: No, I think this is real.
0: No. Was he with Jerry first?
1: I think they had a fling first. I think. When I watched the documentary, I'm sure he mentioned it.
0: No, he wouldn't. So you're telling... I thought he always... When I've... No, I wish I did know David Beckham. I'm talking like
1: no,
0: I know him.
1: I'm telling
0: but
1: you.
0: He always wanted Posh.
1: I think they went on a date. Is it true?
0: It is. You're right. Wrong. It's fake. David Beckham was never with Jerry Halliwell.
1: That
0: it was
1: is,
0: always
1: is,
0: Posh
1: that
0: and
1: That is me to a T. I've just made a complete scenario in my head the way I believe it.
0: Yeah.
1: That's scary, that, isn't
0: yeah,
1: it?
0: Yeah, it is. We're going to go on to the last one now.
1: Yep.
0: Now, this I can't ever see being real. Tom Cruise... And sure. So Tom Cruise, he's probably my favourite actor of all time.
1: I don't know,
0: Maverick. So you can imagine like Tom Cruise riding his motorbike being really cool in like Mission Impossible and she's on the back and
1: she's like, do you believe?
0: In love after love. What do you think? I don't think they was ever together. Sure. Actually, Tom Cruise is older than you think. Tom Cruise is touching 60. He looks
1: Cher's
0: good for 60.
1: Odd.
0: Likes an older woman, me and you.
1: Oh. Someone said I look like Cher with my curly hair. Do you believe?
0: And I was named after Tom Cruise in one of his films.
1: Maybe it was.
0: Maybe it's a sign.
1: Come on, let's give them a go.
0: And I've just bought a motorbike. Do you want to get on the back and sing Believe?
1: Yeah, 100%. I think they were. I think they kissed.
0: Oh, I'm saying real purely off the back of me and you. Tom Cruise was with Cher.
1: Yay!
0: Do we know what year they was together? Yeah, we're going to look it up.
1: I want to know if it was a case or they went full way or like a proper like thing thing.
0: That's mad. That's why we ended up together. Tom Cruise. And sure. Right.
1: Now, I don't know if that's a compliment or not.
0: Well, I don't know. Put your curly hair back in and we'll see.
1: Okay.
0: 1985 they was together.
1: Really?
0: Yeah.
1: God.
0: You was born.
1: Born.
0: Right. That is the end of our game this week. We'll be back with another game next week. And for now, we're just going to go to break two. We'll see you in a couple of minutes.
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1: I had a really sweet message going, do you think I could come and look at your boobs? I'm not a pervert. I just think they would be really nice. And if you could just show me and then I'll go away again. And then he said, I'm just sorry if this is offensive to you. I'm just a bit of a boob guy.
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11: This is one sport where it's unforgiving. You know, we're trying to create young players to go and play in front of 62,500 people at the Olympic Stadium, where every person that I see has got their opinion. All their opinions are different and they all think their opinion matters and they don't mind voicing it. Yeah. So we're trying to create somebody for that. You know, you have to be robust, you have to be mentally strong.
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1: Woo.
0: Now we are on to the last section of our show now,
1: aww,
0: which is all to do with you beautiful listeners.
1: Mm.
0: Now these are your questions and horror stories where me and Sophie are going to answer some of your questions regarding relationships. And we're going to invite you now, we want you to send all of your problems, questions, anything to do with relationship, horror stories. You can send that.
1: We want to hear it all.
0: Yeah, we want to hear it all. You can send that via voice notes to the show. So if you check all of our socials, all the information there of how you can send us these voice notes will be on our Instagram and socials. Now, Soph.
1: Yeah,
0: this is
1: on.
0: The first question we have been sent in.
1: I feel angry already.
0: I really want your opinion on this one. Ready?
1: Oh, God, yeah,
0: so my girlfriend is considering dumping me because she keeps having dreams of me cheating on her. Even though I've never cheated on her, she picks fights with me and won't let me hug or kiss her. What should I do?
1: Right.
0: Talk about personal experience a minute.
1: Okay, so there's when I've read about dreams and stuff, there's a reason why you have sex dreams. Every dream means something, okay?
0: Yeah.
1: So with the sex dreams, it means something.
0: Right.
1: And it makes you think that you've... When women have, like, sex dreams, you feel like you've got it because there's a gut instinct.
0: Right.
1: So we think that. We think, oh, my God, I'm having cheating dreams because he's cheating on us.
0: No. But you've had so many, not so many.
1: No, but I'm
0: But you've done that to me. I've woke up and you fully won't speak to me. And you go, you kissed someone else last night in my dream.
1: But I get where she's coming from. She's probably thinking he is actually doing it, right? Which will probably be a little bit of her insecurities. She's probably been through a lot in the past. So now she's thinking, oh, my God, he's doing it to me. But that doesn't mean it. It just... I'm sure there's a reason for it. It's like it's sexually...
0: It is funny.
1: I need to Google it.
0: It is funny how dreams affect you, though. Because I have dreams like I can have an argument with someone and I wake up with a raging hump and you thought, no, it's a dream, but you really are affected by who it was.
1: Yeah.
0: Like, I've had an argument with your mum in my dreams and I wake up and I think, oh, your mum's doing my head in, which she's not. I love her to bits.
1: Right, are you ready? So the main reason, dreams of infidelity can represent an acknowledge of fear that you are neglecting your relationship in favour of financial or business concerns.
0: Yeah, but you've had them about me. You've fully woken up and I said, you're right, and you go, oof.
1: Yeah, because it just for that split minute you think, oh, how dare you, like, how dare you do that and interfere in my dreams by sleeping with another woman. Like, it is vile, and it does, it makes you get a little bit angry, and it takes a little while, I think a good hour to forget.
0: Dreams are mad, though, and I'm laughing. I do not want you to tell this story on here, by the way, and I've got full control of your mics. If you try to tell it, I will turn it down. But how about the dream yet about me in prison?
1: What was that one?
0: When I was in prison. Do you not remember?
1: No.
0: Yeah, you
1: what
0: do.
1: What is it? I don't want to know.
0: No.
1: Bring it up, because there's been so many.
0: No, it was bad.
1: Is that with a really big penis?
0: Yeah. We'll leave that one there.
1: But I do think dreams means like you do have something on your mind, especially when it comes to the sexual things. Oh, you're just really horny and you just need a shark.
0: Mm.
1: But there is no need for it to be horrible to you and not be able to kiss or cuddle.
0: What would I do as the man? I would plan a lovely night for just you two. I'd get her some lovely lingerie and I would have a lovely night just you two shagging. So all she can think about is you, not you shagging someone else.
1: Yeah, I just generally believe that sounds like someone who is really horny. She just needs a good shag.
0: Yeah, absolutely. Right, on to our second question now. This is a weird one. The name my fiancé wants to name our baby is the same name of her first love. Am I in the wrong or is this weird?
1: No, going a little bit off topic. There's a similar scenario where, you know, like ex-boyfriend and girlfriends might talk about baby names.
0: Right.
1: But then you meet someone else and you call it the baby name you've always wanted, but it was with your ex.
0: Right. But this similar was actually... But listen, this was actually the name of his ex. Like...
1: Nah.
0: If you tried to call my son... If you tried to call your son, our son, your first boyfriend's name... I'd be like, absolutely not.
1: It's not okay. But if it's a common name, like something like Craig.
0: No, for me, it's a no-go.
1: It is a massive no-go. Like, yeah, it is a massive no-go. But if it's a common name and you've always wanted that name.
0: If we had a lovely little daughter and I tried to call her my first bird's name, what would you say?
1: I'd be like the same name as mine.
0: No, my first bird's name.
1: Oh, I don't know our name, so I'm glad.
0: Yeah.
1: I'm glad.
0: But you would never let that happen?
1: I wouldn't. No, I
0: actually,
1: wouldn't.
0: It would be awkward if it was your name, because it is the same name as my ex-bird's.
1: Exactly. You've got away with that one.
0: I can call my daughter the same name as my ex-bird, because it's your name.
1: But I think, it is bad, because it's like you're going to look at that kid every day and think, that is your ex-boyfriend. Like, you're going to just be reminded of his name, aren't you? So I think that's a no-go. But, you know, going off topic as well, like, people plan these baby names for a very long time. And maybe she had that before she met the ex. You don't know. You don't know the real scenario, Jordan.
0: Yeah, true. But I think it's weird. I don't think you're wrong. I don't think you're in the weird. I would tell your fiancé to absolutely do one. I think there's so many names out there, you know. Look at what... Have a look at what Megan Fox and Machine Gun Kelly are going to call
1: it. Yeah, take a leaf out of their book. Call it Vampire or something, or Dracula.
0: No, there is so many names out there. You don't need to call it anything like that.
1: No, you don't. But yeah, you know, I think you just need good chats there. And look, having a baby is such a special moment. You don't want to be reminded of anyone's ex-boyfriend when that pops out the vagina.
0: No, especially if you're having dreams about it as well, like the top question. They're two. My advice for both of them is, I've said the one about the first one, have a lovely romantic night with your girlfriend, and then the second second one is absolutely do not let them call it that
1: yeah,
0: name.
1: Yeah, nah. You know what? When it comes to baby names, there is so many out there, and me and Jordan are always stuck on one.
0: We've got ours, haven't we?
1: We've got ours.
0: And you're never going to know.
1: Actually, we've got both.
0: We have got both.
1: Boy and girl.
0: Boy and girl. But until it happens, they're going to be firmly sealed under our belt.
1: Yeah, I think baby names now, people keep it such a secret. It's like such a secret thing now, isn't it?
0: I think it should be, though. It's nice.
1: Yeah?
0: Yeah. Mm. And the whole finding out what you're having thing. I mean, we will do a gender reveal because I know you love a party. That's the only reason you're going to do it. But I'd like to.
1: What about
0: I'd
1: gender reveal and surprise. Baby shower?
0: Yeah, all right, we'll do both.
1: You are so impatient. That is a lie. You are so impatient. You will need to know what it is. I can't ever imagine you settling thinking, yeah, I don't know if I'm having a boy or girl. Like, you are so, you've got OCD. You would need everything sorted for that baby.
0: Yeah, true. I'd like to get the bedroom sorted and everything like that. Yeah.
1: Yeah.
0: It's going to be exciting times, isn't it? We've got some times ahead.
1: We have. But we have got so many exciting times ahead, especially on this show as well. We've got great things coming up. But
0: that's it.
1: For that, we George.
0: Have. Well, unfortunately, ladies and gentlemen, we have reached the end of our first episode of Couple Goals today. So have you enjoyed it?
1: I could just sit here all day. I'm ready for another hour.
0: No, thank you for everybody listening. 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Just what do you have to say, Soph?
1: So you're ready? Hopefully this works. Alexa, play Foobar Radio.
0: Yeah, and if it, doesn't if it doesn't understand Geordie, you ready? Alexa!
1: But there's so many places and ways to watch this, and obviously this will be all over social media as well. So please show me and Jordan some love and get your questions in your comments and voice notes and whatever you want to do. Like, share, just help us get it out there, and we will 100% be helping you as well.
0: You'll be able to listen back to our show on any good podcasting platforms. But for now, it is going to be goodbye. We will be back next week with an amazing guest, actually, or guests. There might be two. Yeah. You might be lucky. And we're going to be playing some games with them, talking more things relationships, what's good, what's bad. We'll slip the marriage question again. We managed to cover that today. Thanks for your help.
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0: And we will see you next week. Goodbye.
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17: AI could give terrorists access to bioweapons if guardrails on the technology fail. That's what the head of MI5 has said.
18: Not yet realised, but the misuse case to which I'd attach greatest weight is AI's potential to change the stakes on existing or even new bioweapons. These risks are real. The UK intelligence community, MI5, GCHQ and MI6, is working closely with the UK's globally respected AI Security Institute to take them on.
17: That's Sir Ken McCallum. He says AI is already supercharging the cybersecurity contest between attackers and defenders. He announced the launch of a new AI threat assessment centre. A murder investigation has been launched into an arson attack at a house in Waterford City, Ireland. It's led to the deaths of a man, a woman and two children. Two other children are critically injured in hospital. Emergency services were called to the house in the Birchwood area of Waterford City shortly after 5 a.m. Sinn Féin TD for Waterford, David Cullinane, is at the scene.
19: My heart is broken. I can only imagine what this will be for family members, for the wider family who live right across Waterford City and County, and for people who live in the housing estate to be dealing with this level of grief and trauma. It's just unimaginable.
17: A man who was fatally attacked by a tiger at Yorkshire Wildlife Park on Saturday was filming the moment he approached the animal. Following the incident, a health and safety investigation has been launched by the City of Doncaster Council. The park has remained closed today. Reality star Katie Price says she denies being vengeful towards her ex-husband during a trial at Lewis Crown Court. Her former husband, Kieran Haler, is on trial accused of raping a 13-year-old girl in West Sussex in 2016. And inmates are being released early from jail. It comes as the second phase of a scheme to free up prison places began today. Hundreds more criminals are due to be released less than 2 weeks after 700 were set free early. That's the latest from Radio News Hub. I'm Georgia Lee.
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25: Welcome back to Death, a funny business.
26: It's not Tuesday.
25: It's not Tuesday. Shh, don't tell anyone.
26: I know. My mum's dead and so is her dad.
25: And that's why we're here.
26: Yeah, fun. Just in the middle of the day on a Monday,
25: yes.
26: I feel a bit discombobulated.
25: You do, trigger warning, Tasha is feeling
26: a little discombobulated. But
25: it's fine.
26: Do you know what? It's daytime outside. Look at that. Sunny. Sun is shining. Tank is clean.
25: And I am actually feeling super relaxed because
26: good.
25: I did breath work this morning.
26: She did the breath work in preparation
25: for Stuart Sanderman, who is a breath work expert. And he's coming into the studio very shortly. And then we're followed by the grief counsellor, Georgina Stermer. We've got a very busy show today.
26: You're about to like lose your mind.
25: I'm about to lose my mind.
26: Becky's like the biggest breath work advocate ever.
25: Shut up about it. Because the thing is, I've only done like two. No, I've done one class in person.
26: Really?
25: And the rest I've done online. So,
26: oh, okay, you can do it online, I suppose. So, yeah,
25: well, he's going to tell you all about this.
26: Yeah,
25: but he's got the Breath Pod app, and you can.
26: Yes.
25: So I've signed up, and you can do morning kind of like manifestation or focus sessions, and they're only 10 minutes long.
26: Mm.
25: So this morning, normally what I'll do is go on my phone and then just scroll, and it'll be an hour, and I'm still scrolling.
26: Oh yes,
25: it's not good.
26: Oh, sorry, like you mean on like
25: Instagram and all those other platforms are available.
26: My screen time thing came in this morning and it was not impressive.
25: It's
26: it was
25: because you have a new phone.
26: Yeah, it's because I have a new phone and I'm like, ooh, isn't this fun?
25: You lose yourself. And
26: you
25: so
26: do. Like, how can it be like 6 hours a day?
25: No, it's disgusting behaviour. And we need to stop doing it. Imagine all the things I could learn in 6 hours a day. So I've decided my routine for the last 3 days have been to wake up and actually wake up. Don't snooze my alarm.
3: Nice.
25: And then open my blinds.
3: Nice.
25: And sit in bed and do breath work.
3: That is for 10 minutes. So good.
25: Just to reset my brain for
3: Slay.
25: The day.
3: I'm so proud of you.
25: And I, this morning, was picturing my success, what I want in the future. Woo! I could visualize it. I was there. I was happy. I was dancing.
3: I love it.
25: And then supposedly, throughout the day, you're supposed to be feeling really relaxed.
3: Do you feel really relaxed?
25: I feel good.
3: You seem relaxed. You seem like super cool, chill, laid back. I feel quite good.
25: So maybe.
3: You're feeling a bit better from.
25: Yeah, it could be the antidepressants.
3: And they're kicking in.
25: I was basically in bed for 3 days last week.
3: Yeah.
25: I felt horrendous. Yeah. So if anyone who hasn't listened, I started taking antidepressants, 10 days ago? Yeah.
3: You've still got a little bit of time to go before they really are.
25: Yeah, no, I don't think that it's...
3: Like, you know, it's that good 2 week mark and then all of a sudden you're like, oh, wow, the sun is shining. But breath work seems to be doing you a world of service.
25: Yeah, well, I think this is something that we can maybe talk to both of our guests about, but I think it's doing breath work in conjunction with
3: it's 100% that, like,
25: you can't just do one. I think you need to be doing the therapy 100%. And everything else alongside the the running. Oh, I went for a run as well.
3: Well done.
25: So I'm trying to rewire my brain and get back to feeling good.
3: Mm.
25: Are you okay?
3: Yeah, I'm okay. I think I'm just a bit like discombobulated today. I am, for the listeners who love tracking my cycle, I am due my period, so you can mark it in your calendars, guys. It's very exciting. But like, I literally, like, yesterday got home from work and was just anxious. We had a bit of like a stressful day at work, and then there was like, there's definitely a mouse in my house because I found some poop and I was like, ah, damn it, I'm gonna have to deal with that. And then, you know, and you're just like, oh God, and then you have to go to bed. And it's like, ah, now I have to go to bed slightly anxious. So then I did some stretching last night, actually.
25: Okay.
3: Proud of myself. I did some stretching and I breathed, you know, stretched
25: you
3: my body.
25: Have done breath work.
3: And then I went to, and then I had a really big everything shower. You know, when you just like have one of those, like wash your hair and scrub your body with like nice salts. And then I felt a bit better. And then, yeah, just been a bit of a hectic morning. But such is life.
25: Such is life.
3: How was Bridget Jones?
25: Bridget Jones was really good. I really want to talk about this with you when you've watched it.
3: I know, I'm so mad. I was going to go and see it. And I literally thought to myself, go and see it this morning. And then, well, thank God I didn't. But
25: I would have been on my own here, guys.
3: Did you laugh? Did you cry?
25: I didn't cry, actually.
3: Oh,
25: no, it's a lie. I did cry.
3: You had a little bit of a tear.
25: I had a bit of a tear, but it was more, why did I cry? I think I cried because I was picturing my mum at the time.
3: Oh, God.
25: And like, her being a widow.
3: Yeah.
25: And all of those. Okay, what was most profound to me.
3: It's the empathy of it.
25: Was when everyone in Bridget's life was saying, you should focus on yourself. No, you should focus on the kids. No, you should do this, this and that. And I think it's all this outside commentary from people that they feel the need to say something and tell you how to live your life when you're grieving. And I think she just dealt with it so well. She normally just got a bottle of wine.
3: She's like,
25: was like, shut up. But I think that really resonated with me and like knowing that everyone always has so many opinions and they don't know what to do. And the truth is, there is no rule book and no one knows what they're going to do, and you're just trying your fucking best because you 100%. Haven't done this or been through this before. And you can still smile and be happy even though you're grieving.
3: Amen.
25: And I think that was a really beautiful message.
3: Yeah, that is a really beautiful message. Crazy stuff, man.
25: Crazy stuff. Do you want to talk about the fact that it was your mum's birthday?
3: Yeah, it was mummy's birthday. Was it yesterday? What day is it? Yeah, no, it was Saturday. Yeah, it was funny. Do you know what? I think because me and my family don't really... It's not that we don't acknowledge it, but I don't think it's like... We normally celebrate the anniversary a little bit more than like her birthday, but I kind of like... you know when you like forget in the first half of the the first half of the day? And then you kind of like clock the date and you're like, oh shit. So then like, because I'd forgotten in the morning, I was like, oh shit, you forgot. And then I was like, oh, you forgot. And then I cried and I was like, you forgot. That's so shitty of you. And then it's never fun. But my godmother sent me a really lovely picture of mum and that was really nice. And I spoke to my sister a little bit and she was having a hard day too. And I think it was nice just for us to kind of connect
26: but
25: can you share about you know how you're feeling with your sister, or is it more of like
26: oh
25: a person?
26: Oh my god, I honestly, like with Tabby, like I don't know if she listens to this at all, but like she is like, because she's the one I get upset about the most, like she's the most brilliant, strong, independent, determined, opinionated, you know, like unique person. She's so brave and she doesn't think she is, which really annoys me sometimes. And like I know that she doesn't like talking about her sadness, and I wish that she did because I'd love to be there for her. But also, like, it's, everyone grows differently. Like, I'm very, I mean, for God's sake, I have a radio show. We have a radio show about me, us talking about my dead mum. But like, for Tabs, it's just not the same thing. And I mean, she's also not in London. Like, she's with my dad and Ken and stuff. And it's tricky to like be away from. I think when you're with your siblings as well, I know that, because you're an older sibling as well, it's like, I don't know how you feel, but like there's just a protectiveness that comes from it. And like when I hear that she's sad or whatever, it's so, oh, it's like that's the part that's painful. Like, yeah, I'm sad about mum. Of course I'm sad about mum. But like seeing my little sister, like I honestly, like, I don't know if it's like a, I don't know if everyone feels this about their younger siblings, but like I think about like killing for Tabby all the time. And Maddie, my other sister, like I think about killing people
25: to save
26: for Tabby. I'm like, if anyone fucking comes, I'm like, I will. I mean, like, this is gonna, if I ever murder someone now, I'm completely,
25: you are complicit.
26: I'm fucked.
25: I'm complicit.
26: Yeah, you're gonna be all accessories to murder.
25: We're all
26: God
25: in it.
26: Damn it. That took a turn.
25: I know what you mean, though. I know what you mean. I think sibling relationships are very complex.
26: They are. They're so different.
25: My brother hasn't replied to me in God knows how long. So.
26: My sister, my bless her, like I call her and she's just different to me. Like she has a like a 9 to 5. So I'll call her at like 12 and she's like, I'm at work. Still am every day. And I'm like, oh yeah. Because I do shifts and stuff. So my schedule is never ever the same. And then I call her at 9 o'clock at night and she's like, Tash, I'm asleep. I have to be up at 5. And I'm like, oh, sorry. So we're just not on the same schedule.
25: That's okay.
26: But yeah,
25: you're a
26: no.
25: supportive sister, and yeah. That's the main thing.
26: And also,
25: and
26: like, at the end
25: very
26: of the
25: lucky
26: day,
25: to have you.
26: Yeah, and I think at the end of the day, like, things change, like, with siblings. Like, we never got on, and then, you know, I think time and space and both of us growing up.
25: And definitely space. I think sometimes you need that to be able to come back together again.
26: Yeah, and we always have something. We always have everything in common because, you know, because I'm mama.
25: I'm really excited to go to the break because I really want to come back and speak to Stuart
26: Sandemann
25: about breathwork. So we're going to take a break, but please stay and listen. We'll see you very soon.
26: Come and breathe with us.
25: Come and breathe with us, yes.
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4: What is the point of an umbrella?
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4: Bro, they make me feel ill, bro.
8: No, you can't do
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4: No, no, no. 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Mm-hmm. I'll tell you why I hate umbrellas. They're too big for the pavement. And they're too big for one person, and they're way too small for two people. At least half of me, at least my left side or my right side, is getting drenched in rain.
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25: The issues that we have, or the thoughts and feelings that we have around our weight, a lot of them come from our mums. I remember my auntie saying to me, before your mum died, she was worried that you were getting fat. And I remember and my auntie, who's now in her 70s, she still talks about, you know, how thin she is or isn't. She compares my body type to her body type, to my cousins. You know, she still has that kind of obsession.
3: Hi.
25: Hi. Welcome back to Death of Funny Business. We are joined with Stuart Sanderman in the studio today. Thank you so much for being here.
12: Oh, it's an absolute pleasure.
25: Breathwork. God, basically. That's the only intro
3: Becky
25: I'm going to give.
3: Becky is very excited. Becky is a
25: so excited.
3: Breathwork fiend.
25: I am. But well, let's intro you properly. You are globally recognised as a breathing expert, performance coach and founder of BreathPod, which helps people to better themselves through breathing. Mm. Also an author, best-selling author and a Radio 1 DJ. Well, we all know we're all here because we were having to deal with grief. And you lost your partner, Tiff, when she was 32?
12: Yes.
25: To cancer?
12: No, she was 31.
25: 31, yeah. To cancer. So,
12: she
25: yeah.
12: She was diagnosed when she was 30 and passed away when she was 31.
25: I'm sorry. We never know what to say, do we, when we say this? Because we're like, it's just shit.
3: We've decided that there is nothing to say.
25: We've decided last week there's nothing to say.
3: There is nothing.
25: Do you want to tell us a little bit about Tiff? We always think it's really important to remember people. And,
3: yeah. What was she like?
12: Oh, she was amazing. Yeah. And the funny thing is, I still feel very connected to her in a spiritual way. And that's, for me, the thing with grief is... been positive is it opened me up to a world I didn't open myself to before it happening. But her as a person, yeah, really vibrant, life loving. We had a lot of fun together, we traveled a lot together, and she was from New York. I'm from Scotland, so there's a bit of cultural differences as well. Yeah. Which is it was amazing. It was a beautiful time. Looking back, it's always sad on how it ended, but I think, like you said, celebrating the person that was there and the energy that she brought and the connection that we had was such a beautiful thing. And in many ways, part of that journey was going through cancer. And I think that can make or break you. And sadly, she didn't make it in terms of being here anymore.
3: Yeah.
12: But it's bizarre when people ask me about it. I'm always good back and I think it was quite... a beautiful thing to go through, and that sounds really weird when you're talking about grief, which is shit, as you said. But it evoked a lot of feeling and a lot of emotion and a lot of learning and a lot of growth and a lot of sadness, but kind of reaching into the depth of yourself and understanding yourself better through grief, I think, is something we all will do at some point.
25: And I don't want to tell your story for you, but what I've read is that it was your mum's birthday and you didn't know what to get her. So you got her a breathing exercise class whilst you were in the midst of the grieving shit.
3: Process.
25: Is that true? Is that how you found breathwork? Or can you explain the true story? Because it's, and also explain kind of what breathwork is, because I think, it's actually not many people do know about it still.
12: Yeah, no, and I was one of those people. Tiff passed away on Valentine's Day.
3: Oh,
12: which is,
3: God.
12: And I was like, really? Of all days? For fuck's sake. So you passed on Valentine's Day, which... had its own complications moving forward from grief, and now we're in a beautiful relationship, engaged, but Valentine's Day is always a funny one. But fortunately, now it's a day of celebration.
25: Absolutely.
12: And Nova, my partner, now we celebrate that day because we wouldn't be here without what happened before. So it's quite a positive thing. So she passed on Valentine's Day, and it was a really weird time for me, and. I moved back home to Scotland. We'd been travelling a lot, kind of searching for a cure for cancer. Spent a lot of savings and more, and raised lots of money through GoFundMe, and she actually passed away in Taiwan. So I'd been living out in Taiwan, of all places, with her. She was Taiwanese, so although she was from New York, her heritage was there. So we ended up finding doctors. Anyway, long story, but back to my mum. It was Mother's Day. So Mother's Day, it was like a month afterwards, maybe even a bit more. It just depends when it lands. I think it was that year, it was about 6 weeks after Valentine's Day. And my mum got a great relationship with her. She'd been amazingly supportive, and I didn't have anything for her for Mother's Day, and something just popped up online saying breathing workshop, and I just thought, wow, my mum will love that. She's into yoga. Tick, tick. And went along with her. I went the following week. It was the following weekend, and had a really profound experience. But ultimately why I'm here doing what I do now. I did a breathing practice. I thought it would just be very chilled, yogic, kind of relaxing. I thought I probably needed that. But it was a different style of breathing, unknowingly to myself, who could even go there with just breathing, where we did a certain technique, which is there to evoke feeling and to release what's held in our body and subconscious. And I had a very big release, very cathartic release. I hadn't actually cried much through my grieving process, and I think that was part of my bigger process, which is big boys don't cry, and holding it all in and not wanting to speak to anyone about it. But there I was breathing with my mum for a Mother's Day present, and I had this bizarre experience of, in all essence, leaving my body and being fully connected to her and Tiff holding my hand and saying, this is exactly what we were looking for. This is the answers, because we were searching for this magic thing. And it felt a very powerful experience. And I only had three options. Either someone spiked my drink before going in. That was one option. I'm going completely mad. Or the third option was something I'd overlooked my whole life. This thing called breathing that we're doing all day, every day, had the power to transcend my everyday operating, everyday being, and connect me to somewhere else. So that was my first experience, and it was very sad. And it was weird because I was sad but excited. I was like, what the fuck just happened?
3: That was terrifying, but also
12: beautiful. And in many ways I thought, well, maybe I can just do this and feel connected to her. And that became my thing for a while. I was like, right, well, hey, what just happened? Is this my imagination? They definitely didn't spike my drinks. So that was out. They weren't the type to do that. That's what kind of got me really excited about breathing. It was through grief, through this deeper connection to Tiff again. And the more I practiced and the more I worked, I actually started working very closely with one of the teachers there, and the more I felt like I was just, you kind of pick up the rock and there's more underneath, and then there's more and more and more. And the more I practiced, the more I kind of moved through the challenging aspects of grief, the depression and the sadness, and the not really wanting to speak to anyone or do anything. And this gave me a space to feel without any boundaries, without having to talk, which felt good for someone that didn't really want to talk about it.
3: Yeah.
12: And that was me. That was me off into this journey, that a world that I never knew existed, the world of breathing. And this was 9 years ago now. Wow. So breathwork really wasn't a thing back then. It was just kind of starting up as a tool.
25: And for people who don't really, I'm just trying to paint a picture so people can visualise what happened during that experience. I've done one breathwork class and I had a very similar experience to you, where I was lying on the mat and I could see my dad and I could see my family, and then I was shaking. I was so cold and I had to put those blankets on me. I felt really sick. I thought I was going to throw up at one point. And then it was exactly like you said, a cathartic release. And I was like, what the fuck? Like, what has happened? But it just felt like that's something that I needed to do. And since then, I've been telling everyone about it. But how did it look like when you were doing it? Was it an hour session? Just kind of give some context as to kind of what that looked like.
12: Yeah, well, I think just to kind of backtrack from that, breathwork as a practice is quite a big umbrella. And the word gets thrown around, but you can breathwork is a form of meditation.
3: Yeah.
12: And there's different styles of breathwork within that umbrella of breathwork. There is doing something like controlling your nervous system, or using very functional breathwork, using maybe a pattern of in and out to regulate your nervous system. So something like 4-7-8 breath for sleep to calm the nervous system and help you drift off, or using your breath to energize, or using your breath to find more focus. Or I put that bracket of breathwork into sort of your functional breathwork, and I find it a very useful tool to use when you're feeling a certain way and you want to feel something different. You can change your breath, change your rhythm. You change your breath, you change the way you feel, you change the way you think, and you can move forward feeling a bit different, which is amazing. Where I start off with breathwork, which sounds similar to yourself, is using a more dynamic form of breathing, which is less about control. That first route of functional is about controlling your breath to feel under control. The other group is about letting go of control. Letting go of control of the patterns, the habits, the rigidity of our mind, of our old thought patterns, and creating space and letting go of the past and integrating any traumas or, well, grief can be part of that whole process. And that is a more dynamic practice. It's like a super ventilation practice. So you're breathing a bit quicker than you usually would. You're deliberately stimulating the body, overstimulating the body, which tricks the body, shifts the brain waves in the mind. So our brain moves into more gamma waves. And it shifts the chemistry of our body as well. So we have this huge shift that happens pretty quickly. Most of those sessions, including the one I first did when I found myself there with my mum, the actual breathing part's about an hour. But either side, you'll have some conversations, set intentions, and maybe share at the end. And I think that's part of that process. But generally speaking, it is about an hour, about 45 minutes of breath work, and then about 15 minutes of relaxation. And it's a more dynamic form of breath work, where you're breathing a bit quicker, you're letting go of control of the breath in a fluid dance of breath, if you like. I'm not really going into full depth, because it's one of these things that you're best to do it with somebody and be with a trained facilitator. I mean, there's loads of places popping up to work with a trained facilitator on those practices, because you can start to release things that you've maybe buried. And it can be a very powerful tool to let go of trauma, of anything from your past that you've not allowed yourself to fully feel.
3: Right. Because I think I was imagining like a much more kind of like yoga, like you're saying, like kind of chill yogic breathing situation. But it sounds like this is a lot more kind of vulnerable than maybe some other breathing practices. So you'd recommend kind of sticking with someone or with like professional practitioners 100%. In like a class or something like that?
12: Either a one-to-one setting if you want that, or going into a class and do your homework beforehand. Because breathwork has become on trend in many ways, we say that, but it's birthed a lot of these learn to be a breathworker in a weekend, and there's so many courses out there that people can go and be learn one style of breathwork, but then not know how to hold space when someone's in deep grief, or not having the skill set to manage and support somebody who is maybe going through trauma or going through childhood trauma that they haven't dealt with before. So it's a really, really delicate and vulnerable space. But big part of it is feeling safe enough to go there with that practitioner or with that group. So yes, if you feel like you need some extra help and support, absolutely go and explore it, but just do a bit of homework, like anything. Like if you're going to see a therapist or anyone like that, you probably want to check them out beforehand and see that they're fully trained.
25: I have downloaded your BreathPod app. Last 3 mornings I've been doing the breath work, like morning manifestation, and then there was a focus one, and it's done exactly that. It's changed I was in a bad kind of mental state, and then I just felt so different. And today I felt so calm.
12: There we go.
25: I just want to talk about it all the time, because I just think it's really helped. But like, how often do you think we should be incorporating breath work in our routine? And is 10 minutes a day enough, or do we need to be doing these kind of like hour long sessions, like how do we practice breath work in I don't know, the most positive way?
12: A daily practice for me is a must, 100%, but there's different forms of breath work, so it kind of comes back to that: what are you practicing and what's your intention? And that comes with awareness. So how are you feeling? How do you want to feel? And that's why in the app, there's different categories for different things. Waking up, winding down, feeling calm, feeling focused, or some deeper transcendent practices. If we're wanting to deepen our connection, maybe to parts of ourselves that we've closed off from, or maybe something greater than ourselves, this more spiritual space. So it really comes down to personal preference. There's starting off, it's making sure you're breathing correctly and making sure that's not affecting your breathing practice in any way, and then playing around with whatever practices you may wish to do. But having that 10 minutes in the morning for me is like, it's exactly what you said, absolute game changer. And I sometimes fluctuate what that is. Maybe it's a morning manifestation, or maybe it is something more focus based. You might look at your week, you might be just feeling based. Some days you wake up feeling a bit anxious, you think, you know, I need to just ground myself before I step out into the world. And that creates a real nice foundation, just setting the space and time for the daily practice. A lot of the things I do with BreathPod and on the BreathPod app is creating like programs of time. So right now on the app, we're doing February focus. And the whole theme is looking at February as this month to really focus on what matters. That might be a range of different things for people. In January, we did January manifestation, that sort of collective time for change and really aligning our energy with that. And then when we move into March, we're doing spring clean, which is all about we're going to do a cleanse. And we're also, so the morning practice, we've been gearing up towards what those specific themes are, but then individually we go through different fluxes, different seasons of our life, and different moments where we might need something different or different challenges, and you might want to lean on some of these other practices. I mean, we're talking about grief here as well. There's stuff there for grief. So if you're going through that grieving process, like coming back to yourself, in Chinese medicine, grief is held in the lungs. They say that that's where we hold our grief, and we hold on, we feel it in our chest. So it can, for me again, breath work has been, and I see it not just my own experience, the thousands of people I worked with through grief and other challenges, is that release comes very fluidly when we come into this practice, or when we come into a certain practice of breath, and it kind of falls back into this Chinese medicine tradition of where grief is held.
25: That's so interesting.
3: Yeah.
25: And you've also, I read that you've also performed like breathwork sessions ahead of like the men's Euro final, and like to help them like when they're about to score a penalty. Can you tell us a little bit about that and like how breathwork works in like these high pressure environments as well? Because obviously I think what we've discussed has been like at home, maybe more of like a personal therapy. But how does it work when you're on the football pitch?
12: I can't talk exactly what we do with what I've done with the England team, but in general, high pressure moments, there's ways we can. It depends on what we're trying to do. I work with a lot of athletes and work with a lot of high performing individuals, and whether it's team based or whether it is individual based, we've talked about kind of functional breathing, and then we've talked about the sort of deeper release breathing for change. We can actually fine tune our breath to harness our energy levels from a focus perspective, but also from a sporting perspective. When we're looking at things like VO2 max or athletic performance, why do people not perform at their best in the gym, or why do we stop? We're either breathless, we've ran out of breath, or we've got our muscles are sore, which is lactic acid, which is also to do with breath.
25: I always hold my breath when I'm running.
3: We
12: need to change that.
25: Yeah, I just forget that I'm doing it. I'm like,
3: you have to breathe. Right?
12: Yeah. So we get 2/3 of our energy from our breath. So we want to be using your breath as much as you can. So working on a program with people to fine tune their breathing so that they get more output from one breath. Ultimately, when we're looking kind of energy in, energy out, making sure that our respiratory system is optimized at its best. So that's one side for performance. And then other side is those high pressure moments. How do we calm ourselves when we've got a really important thing to do? And how do we keep focused? How do we tune out the noise or distractions around us, whether that is a rugby kick or a football pitch or whatever it is that we're doing, or even just a task at work or a business pitch or anything like that.
26: And is there like one tip or like one top tip that you'd give people who are like super new beginners, or you know, someone who hasn't even kind of approached breath work but is like, oh, this sounds quite interesting, that they can do that's small in their daily life that maybe would make it feel like it make a difference maybe?
12: You say small, but sometimes the small simple things are the best. Probably the most important thing would be, if in doubt, breathe it out.
26: Breathe it out.

0: four, out for eight. And drop your shoulders. There we go. So a really simple technique, but it's something that I've used so often if I'm feeling a bit nervous or I'm feeling a little bit anxious or just need to take the edge off. And there's lots of techniques you can learn like that for different moments, whether it is feeling a bit more focused or maybe it's energizing if we're feeling like we need a bit of a boost in the morning.
1: Do you feel relaxed now?
2: Yeah.
1: I've started practicing that because it helps so much. And I can't believe it's so overlooked.
2: No, but
1: I've been reading like James Nestor's book and stuff, and there's so much more I want to ask you, but we don't have time. Yeah.
2: But genuinely, I think like it's so real that we do keep a lot like in the, when you're stressed, you keep a lot, everything is in the top of your chest. And if you're nervous, it's all coming from here. And, you know, I think that, you know, maybe we can all start incorporating our breath work. Hey.
1: You are.
0: I'd take away the maybe and just say, yeah, all, just all
2: let's
0: of,
2: do it. Yeah,
0: I'll do it.
1: Download BreathPod, honestly.
2: Yeah, amen. I will.
1: Thank you so much, Stuart, for being in the studio with us. Really appreciate you sharing everything. And we're going to go to one of, I think I'm going to make you go to one of his classes. Have you got a class?
0: Yeah, we've got one.
1: 15th of March or something?
0: 15th of March.
2: Oh my God, you're a
1: number one fan.
2: Okay,
1: I am
2: so
1: normal.
2: We're going. Are you telling me we're going on
1: we
2: the 15th?
1: We want to go.
2: All right. I've been told. I'm excited.
0: See you there.
2: Thank you.
1: See you there. Thanks so much for joining us. And we'll see everyone after the break.
2: Bye.
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1: I had a really sweet message going, do you think I could come and look at your boobs? I'm not a pervert. I just think they would be really nice. And if you could just show me and then I'll go away again. And then he said, I'm just sorry if this is offensive to you. I'm just a bit of a boob guy.
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9: This is one sport where it's unforgiving. You know, we're trying to create young players to go and play in front of 62,500 people at the Olympic Stadium, where every person at the stadium's got their opinion. All their opinions are different and they all think their opinion matters and they don't mind voicing it. Yeah. So we're trying to create somebody for that. You know, you have to be robust, you have to be mentally strong.
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1: And we're back. Welcome to Death of Funny Business. We are now joined with Georgina Stummer, who is a counsellor who helps women and specifically dealing with grief. And she also has a blog where she explores different topics relating to grief. So perfect guest to have.

0: really. Yeah, so much. Welcome, Georgina. Hi.
1: Hello.
2: Hey. Hi. Thank you for having me.
0: Thank you. Thanks for coming. Do you want to sort of like, where do we start, Tash?
1: Well, I mean, we're women with grief.
0: Yeah. Why specifically women? Like, do you speak to like mainly women about grief?
2: So in my practice, I specialise in working with women because that's my background. I've worked in a women's centre and for charities where we work with women. But I also think that there are differences in the ways that we tend to cope with grief. It's not black and white. It's not that men cope in one way and women cope in another way. But I think that there are certainly kind of stereotypes and judgments around how women should and shouldn't handle grief and the way that we tend to seek support for it as well.
0: So what are the kind of differences, like why do women require like different support to men? Like, can you go through some examples, like how do we show grief differently?
2: Well, I think it's something, I guess there's kind of the broader picture of how men and women typically in our society think and talk about their feelings. So we often have different types of support networks, and we often approach different types of organisations for support. I think that we often have this sense that women are freer to show their emotions, perhaps. But then the flip side of it is that we also often see women as the people that are holding everyone together. You know, so especially if we are parents or we are siblings or we are children of people who are also bereaved, then there's this kind of tension of, well, on the one hand, we're meant to be really good at handling our feelings because we're girls. But on the other hand, we're looking after everybody else at the same time.
1: Absolutely. I mean, that just reminds me of all the kind of conversation that we have about like hidden labour when it comes to being a woman and how, you know, we are there to kind of a lot of the time to handle other people.
0: Have to wear all the hats.
1: We have to wear all the hats.
0: Show emotion, but don't be too emotional.
1: Indeed, indeed.
2: Yeah, I think traditionally, as a society, we see grief as a really difficult thing, and often we're a bit scared to talk about it. What I really love about talking about grief in the therapy room is that often for many people, it's the only place that they can really talk about it, and they can talk about things beyond feeling a bit sad. So, you know, if in everyday life it's okay to talk about feeling a bit sad, we might also be feeling frustrated, resentful, angry, relieved, all these other feelings that might come in from when we've experienced some kind of loss. And so actually being in the therapy room and giving someone the space to look at all those things, it's really a privilege.
1: Yeah,
2: it's
1: absolutely.
2: Really a privilege to be able to do it with someone.
1: That's so lovely. And I was just thinking kind of like in regards to, because so Becky and I have both lost people. We this is why we have the show.
0: Well, yeah.
1: But I think one of the questions that we've asked a lot between ourselves is, after all this time, and there has been quite a lot of time, well, I mean, there's different amounts of time, but after a long period of time when it comes to grief, I think the biggest question we always have is that, like, after, after a long period of time, how do we kind of move on? Like, what would your advice be to someone who's had bereavement in the past and is now still dealing with it in the present? But does that make any sense? I still haven't asked a question, but
0: how do you?
2: I'm happy to
0: go for it.
2: Yeah, because I think I'm getting a sense of what you're asking, yeah. And it sounds like what you're asking is, is there a time frame after which we should be feeling different, or we should be feeling better? We should be moving on in our lives. And I guess there's kind of good news and bad news there, which is I really don't believe that there is a time frame. So that might sound like bad news if grief is a really tough place to be in your life. But it also means that, like all of our life experiences, all of our losses, because when we think about grief, we're not necessarily just talking about bereavement. We're talking about loss of identity, loss of relationships, all kinds of different things. Actually, they stay with us for our entire lives, and maybe that's okay. And sometimes that's the biggest part of what we talk about in therapy with grief, is that actually maybe we can still be grieving years, decades later after a loss, but maybe we can learn how to grow around it rather than being consumed by it and being triggered every time we see something and being taken back to a really difficult place.
0: And how does that relate? You know, what are your thoughts on the five stages of, is it the five stages of grief?
1: Five, eight?
0: How many stages are there?
1: 10?
0: Because I don't know, I think I've done them all, but then I realise I haven't done them all. But this rule book that we're supposed to have like ticked this box and then done that, and then we've kind of like...
1: We're done now.
0: We're done.
1: Yeah.
2: So there are loads of different models of grief, and the model that you're referring to is the model that was popularized by Elizabeth Kubler-Ross, and she actually originally wrote about it, the five stages, when she was actually thinking about patients with terminal illness who were coming to terms with their own loss. But in fact, it's then been moved on and looked at as a model for grief. So when we talk about five stages, and I hear people, you know, and people will come into my therapy room and they will say, oh, you know, I think I'm at this stage, what happens next? But the truth is that it is not linear. So while the labels for the stages might be helpful for some people to think about what's happening for them right now, you know, am I denying things? Am I accepting things? Actually, grief is much more messy and up and down and backwards and forwards. And I find that sometimes the idea that we progress through different stages of grief can be quite unhelpful, because it might feel like we're kind of failing, or it might feel like we've got a really tough part to come, or we might feel like we should be at the easy bit now, when actually we can go backwards and forwards and in and around all the different stages all the time.
0: I think that's really helpful to know, because I mean, I feel like I've definitely gone back to zero again.
1: We often talk about it being non-linear, don't we?
0: We talk about that all the time. I think it's important for people to know that there isn't like a right or wrong. Yeah, I think it's also nice hearing it from like an expert's point of view rather than just us chatting all the time.
1: This is a real, real professional, guys. Like, take note.
0: If you're ever going to listen now. And so what role does attachment theory play in grief? Like, do people who form secure attachments generally cope with loss in a different way than those with more insecure attachments? Because I did one of these attachment quizzes the other day. And
1: how did that go?
0: Secure attachment, apparently.
1: Really?
0: Shocking.
1: Well, I don't think
0: I answered that honestly.
1: The anxious attachment over here is fearful.
2: I think that attachment plays an enormous role in the way that we cope with grief. So attachment begins from the moment we're born. We start looking to the people in our lives, to our early caregivers, to figure out kind of who we are and what our models are of the world around us. So we're deciding, are we likable? Are we lovable? Are we approved of? But we're also figuring out how we cope with loss. So they do experiments on young babies where they will bring a mother and a baby into a room, and the mother will leave and return, and they look at how that baby responds. And that is the beginning of how we learn about attachment and loss and how we respond to losses. And so as we go through life, we will absolutely see that these patterns that kind of begin at the beginning of our lives will continue. And so this is why when we're grieving, you know, some of us become really preoccupied with our grief. We can't move on for it. We can't cope with the idea that we should be feeling better at any point. And by contrast, we might find some people who are much more dismissive about their grief, who are much more kind of on the surface, looking very independent, very self-reliant, and kind of moving on from things. And a lot of that is because of the attachments that we've built when we're growing up.
1: I lost my mum really early, and I feel like it's definitely formed my attachment styles now. I wonder if you have any advice for people who have kind of had that, maybe it's not necessarily negative, but like had that more difficult kind of evolution of their own attachment style, and how can we, you know, shift to maybe more secure, like, is there a way to shift into a more secure place of attachment style, like in your daily life, if you've dealt with grief early on?
2: I think the amazing thing about attachment is that it's not set in stone.
1: Yeah.
2: So, you know, what I've just talked through, this idea that we form these patterns when we're growing up, is absolutely at the heart of attachment research. But what we also know is that all the neuroscience research shows us that we have the ability to change these models within our brains. So to change the neural pathways, which teach us about how we respond to other people. And so from a kind of psychotherapy perspective, what we talk about is people building earned security. So if we think about a secure attachment that we might develop because of the relationship that we have with our early caregivers or our parents, actually later on in life, we can build a sense of earned security. So we can build that in a relationship with another person. We can build that in therapy. And it gives us that opportunity to feel safe and to have a place where we can try things out and to experience, you know, rejection and acceptance and all these other things in a healthy way. But we can absolutely change those patterns and those models as we get older.
0: Is it important to recognise that then? So, for example, when my dad died, my immediate thought was, I need to make babies and have a family. Like, honestly, I remember it so well. Like, he died like 2 nights before and I was lying in bed. Babe. I was like, Mum, I think I need to marry my boyfriend that I'm with and I just need to make babies. Because I think I just wanted to recreate this family that had just gone, that had just disappeared. But is it important that I acknowledge, or not just me, but anyone in the situation, that you acknowledge that someone's gone, and what an impact that's had in terms of like a relationship moving forward with men, or like if it's your case, like your mum, and like relationships with women, like how do we actually take that and know what to do? Because I think imagine if I had babies, like that probably wouldn't have been the best
1: people,
0: thing to do.
1: I guess people do though, don't they?
0: Yeah, they do.
1: You just didn't.
0: I just didn't.
2: I think it can be really hard, you know, and that is why sometimes, you know, when someone is grieving, you know, people will say, you know, don't make big decisions right now. You know, don't necessarily take those massive steps, because even if we feel like we're okay, something huge and traumatic has just happened to us. And so I think you're right. I think it's just having this awareness that actually we are different now. We have changed as people. We have been through a loss, and our brain is trying to understand what has happened. You know, there's this incredible book called The Grieving Brain, where she talks about what happens to our brains when we're grieving. And part of the disconnect is that actually it can be really hard for our brains to acknowledge the loss that we've been through. And so we kind of struggle and we get a bit stuck. We might make bad decisions or decisions that aren't right for us at the time, when actually what we need to do is somehow kind of integrate this new knowledge. I have lost someone. I am different now. And then that can help us to make healthier decisions, I think.
0: Mm. And is it bad? Is it, you know, people talk about like mummy issues and daddy issues. is that bad?
1: I mean, if it's bad, we're fucked. Sorry.
0: No, but is it, I mean, it's obviously normal for me to, I don't know, to look for, I don't know, someone who's going to, I really don't want to phrase
1: just
0: this
1: say
0: badly.
1: It.
0: I'm not actually looking for, but I am. Oh, I can't say it out loud.
1: A father figure
0: in a relationship, but I'm obviously not. But I may be more attracted to someone who's a bit more like that.
1: That, yeah, aren't we all?
0: Is that wrong?
1: No.
2: I think it's just about being honest with yourself, and it's about noticing these patterns. I think what's difficult is when we get stuck in patterns and we don't notice them, we don't see what's happening, and something is going wrong. You know, something is not playing out well for us. Our relationships are ending badly, or we're feeling unsatisfied, and we're not noticing what's happening. But actually, if we have that awareness and we can see what it is that we're doing, then it means we can catch ourselves and we can understand. You know, something I will often say in the therapy room is, does this feel familiar? Does it feel like a pattern that is often happening? And I wonder why it is that it keeps repeating in this way.
1: And that really resonates with me. And I think that, would you agree that there's a level of sometimes patterns can be bad and then sometimes it's okay? Like, I think that there are some patterns that perhaps are not as negative. I mean, it's like the daddy issues or whatever. Like, is that necessarily, as long as they're not harming you, are they?
0: Well, that was my question.
1: Is that okay?
2: When we're talking about relationship patterns, you know, we all often naturally have certain things that we're drawn to, and I guess the question is, does that relationship feel healthy? Does it feel balanced? Both people in that relationship are getting their needs met. You know, does it feel like there's good communication? Or does it feel like actually things are a bit unhealthy, but I'm so busy trying to replicate something that I desperately need in my life that I'm overlooking all the red flags?
1: Okay. I feel like I understand that more. I feel like I was like, ah. Because you can be like, you're allowed to want someone who's paternal.
0: Yeah.
1: That's not the word.
0: No.
1: You know what I mean?
0: Shit.
1: Anyway. It's getting a bit Freudian over here.
0: It is. Thank you so much, Georgina, for joining us. I really appreciate your time. And hopefully, if anyone listening that needs to have a space to talk about death and grief, then...
1: Find Georgina.
0: Pardon?
1: Huh?
0: What did you say?
1: Go see her.
0: Yeah, exactly. Go and see Georgina. Can they do that? Can they find you? Is that allowed?
2: Yeah, they can find my website.
0: Yeah. Amazing. Georgina Sturmer, thank you so much for joining us.
1: Thank you, Georgina.
0: Bye.
1: Bye.
0: I feel really embarrassed now.
1: Why?
0: I talked about daddy issues.
1: No, but this is a thing. This is why I wanted to clarify with her. Like, I think that the point is that it's fine as long as it's not negative. Do you know what I mean?
0: Yeah.
1: Like, if you had an abusive father and subsequently you went for men who
0: abuse you,
1: who, like, you know, if you have something like that, then that's a negative thing. But if you're looking for someone who cares for you, who's you know, sympathetic and maybe like looking after you, it's like a, you know, that I don't think is a bad thing. And I think that's I mean, in my therapy, I've, you know,
0: but I always wonder if people have that even if their parent hasn't died.
1: Absolutely. I think
0: that is a thing,
1: because you can have
0: it?
1: An abusive parent and they can still be alive. And
0: yeah, no, but can, I mean more like, yeah, if you have like two parents who, yes, both adore you and have like a nice upbringing, yeah, and everything, and you're looking for someone, surely there are attributes of both of your parents,
1: well,
0: that you love
1: you
0: and that you look
1: your,
0: for.
1: You marry your dad, you marry your mum, don't you? It's like that. Do you know that? Like, people always say, like, you always end up with someone that's kind of like one of your parents, which is gross, but also
0: so
1: like
0: gross.
1: I think it, but it is. This is exactly what we're talking about: learned behaviors and patterns. And
0: I think we need next week. Let's have a proper like daddy issues. Oh, you're not here next week.
1: Oh yeah.
0: Anyway, I'm going to speak to someone else about my daddy issues then. But anyway, thank you so much for Stuart Sandeman and Georgina Sturmer for joining us today. So interesting. Yeah. We're going to do the breathwork class and get back to.
1: Yeah.
0: You on that one.
1: Yep.
0: And the show will be Tuesday next week at 5 p.m.
1: It will be.
0: So thank you so much for today, Tash.
1: Have the best day.
0: Have the best day.
1: Have the best day. Bye.
0: What the health
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15: AI could give terrorists access to bioweapons or generate new pathogens if guardrails on the technology fail. That's what the head of MI5 has said in a speech at Thames House. Sir Ken McCallum says among the potential ways that humans could misuse AI, bioweapons are a key concern.
16: Part of that means retaining the capability edge against those who mean the UK harm. As they seek to harness AI, we must stay ahead. So these powerful technologies bolster rather than undermine our shared security.
15: He announced the launch of a new AI threat assessment centre. Police in Ireland have begun a murder investigation into an arson attack at a house in Waterford City. It's led to the deaths of a man, a woman and two children. Two other children are critically injured in hospital. Emergency services were called to the house in the Birchwood area of Waterford City shortly after 5am. Sinn Féin TD for Waterford, David Cullinane, is at the scene.
9: There is just real trauma. People are devastated, real heartbreak. I knew the family myself and I'm just heartbroken for them. I met them only very recently, so this is very raw for everybody involved.
15: Reports say a man who was fatally attacked by a tiger at Yorkshire Wildlife Park was filming the moment he approached the animal. Following the incident on Saturday, the park has remained closed. The City of Doncaster Council have also launched a health and safety investigation. The heating oil market is to be better regulated under plans to ensure households using the fuel are treated fairly. The Department for Energy and Net Zero confirmed it would accept the Competition and Market Authority's recommendation to strengthen regulations in the heating oil sector. And Katie Price has been cross-examined this afternoon during her ex-husband's rape trial. The court recently heard that her former husband, Kieran Haler, had an affair with the couple's nanny. 39-year-old Mr. Haler is accused of raping a 13-year-old girl in West Sussex in 2016, but denies all accusations. That's the latest from Radio News Hub. I'm Georgia Lee.
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22: 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Mm-hmm. I'll tell you why I hate umbrellas. They're too big for the pavement, and they're too big for one person, and they're way too small for two people. At least half of me, at least my left side or my right side, is getting drenched in rain.
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24: The issues that we have, or the thoughts and feelings that we have around our weight, a lot of them come from our mums. I remember my auntie saying to me, before your mum died, she was worried that you were getting fat. And I remember and my auntie, who's now in her 70s, she still talks about, you know, how thin she is or isn't. She compares my body type to her body type, to my cousins. You know, she still has that kind of obsession.
0: Welcome back to Not In Front Of The Kids with me, Nathan, and my beautiful wife, Cara.
1: Do you want to go faster?
0: Do you want to go faster?
1: Wow, you're really good at that.
0: So I've got no job. Wow. Anyways, on to the next part of the show. We heard from you.
1: So, as you know, and we have mentioned before, our social media family, our community of Not In Front Of The Kids
0: who
1: is
0: we love.
1: Growing. And we have heard from some of you this week.
0: Yes.
1: We put out a poll. And we was asking you, do kids spoil the mood in a relationship? Because obviously we had a chat about that. We've discussed that. I think that was when I maybe spoke about your todger.
14: Todger, yeah.
1: Todger.
14: You've got a lot of views on
1: got
14: that.
1: Got a lot of views, your todger.
0: Everyone knows that I've got a small todger.
1: Todger. No, it's not small. It's just
14: a todger.
1: Anyway, do you want to know what the results were?
0: I can see.
1: You can. Tell us.
0: 93% say yes. A whopping 93% say
1: that's
0: yes.
1: Very
0: high. 7% say no.
1: That is a lot higher than I thought. Like, obviously, I agree with it, but that is mad.
0: What, mate? They do. They are cock blocks.
1: They are cock blocks.
0: They're human cock blocks. Do you know what's so funny going back to this?
1: I actually enjoy it when they're cock blocks.
0: Yeah,
1: though.
0: Oh, mate. When I'm on a promise and it's happening that night, she walks up the stairs and goes, try and wake the kids up. I'm like, no, no, no. And like, I make sure that I am more strict that night to put them to bed. Like, I crack the whip even more.
1: Okay, and then the next thing, we asked you guys about taking your kids out of school to go on holiday. Yay or nay? And we've had a couple of responses from you guys. So, Nathan, would you like to read our first response?
0: Mate, this is I know a lot of parents agree with us on this, but this is Candy Grant. I've been faced with nearly losing my daughter.
1: Wow.
0: When was laying on life support, I felt angry at all the days I sent her to school when she didn't feel great because I was worried. But I've taken my kids out of school for the family holidays, and those were the most precious memories, and I'm so glad that I've done that. Literally, none of that shit mattered. So true.
1: That is so
0: true. When you're laying on a life support and you don't know how many times, like how many moments, precious moments you've got, who cares about, you know, times you got in school and stuff? That is the most important. Precious.
1: Listen, you know my thoughts on it. The government, I think it's ridiculous. I think there should be a limit. I think people in workplaces get a certain allotted amount of time for holidays, and I think kids should be the same. I really do. I think when we was at school, I remember taking 2 weeks holidays. I used to take work and everything was fine. I'd done all right, mate. Done all right on my GCSEs. Oh, sweet. Don't get me started on it. Anyway, so we put a poll out as well, as Nathan is alluding to. He might have seen the results. But we asked if Nathan should get a vasectomy. And do you know how many people said that you should? Like the percentage? Just guess.
0: I'd say 75.
1: Higher.
0: 85.
1: Higher.
0: No. 90.
1: Higher.
0: No. 95.
1: 91% of people said that you should get a vasectomy.
0: You want me to, you know, that is. And do you know what? That I said 500 likes.
1: No, you 500 comments.
0: And 3,000 likes.
1: You said 5,000 likes and 300 comments. And we smashed the granny
0: within
1: out of that.
0: Within a day, was it? Or two?
1: I'd say a couple of days. We smashed it.
0: Thanks, guys. If you're watching this, I'm not going to have a ball sack because of you, but...
1: No, you will have a ball sack. You just won't have a tube that goes from your testicles to your...
0: That's yucky. So thanks, guy. I need some more geezers up in this podcast, man.
1: Well, you agreed to it and it's happened.
0: I need some more... at least I've got Dan here now, which is good.
1: Dan voted.
0: You better not have Dan.
1: He voted multiple times from multiple devices.
0: Oh, dear. So, yeah, we heard from you. Thank you so much, guys, for interacting with us. We're going to have plenty more coming up. And thank you for listening. We're really enjoying this. I can't thank you enough. We're getting so much love. And it's,
1: yeah, and don't
0: it's a good
1: forget,
0: feeling.
1: If you want to get involved in the show, you can always drop us a message at Not In Front Of The Kids FUBAR, and also send in any of your courtrooms, your debates, even just stories, things like that. We'd like some funny stories, actually.
0: Yeah, I want a bit of funny stories.
1: Maybe like some voice notes. Can they send voice notes on Instagram? Yeah. So if you have a funny story that you think we would enjoy, send us a voice note on Instagram and we can insert it in. We might even be able to hide your voice if you're nervous.
0: If you don't want to do it. No.
1: Anyway,
0: I'd like a voice note. Don't forget, guys, you can hear us every Thursday at 2 p.m.
1: Wow.
0: On at Not In Front Of The Kids FUBAR. Don't miss out.
1: Yeah.
0: We love you guys.
1: Where can you find us to listen to us?
0: On all podcasts.
1: And on what station?
0: On FUBAR Radio.
2: Is it good? You got there. I'm getting there, guys.
1: Honestly, I'm not taking the mic. I'm really impressed.
0: No, because I've heard you say it for the last 20 times, so it's getting
1: well,
0: there.
1: It's obviously working because the socials is getting bigger.
0: Yeah?
1: Yeah.
0: That's it.
1: Thank you so much for listening, guys. We will be here next week and we will see you then. See you later.
0: Thank you, guys. Bye-bye.
3: Hi, Moira. I'd just like your advice. Recently at work, we've been sent this memo that says we're not allowed to have FaceTime calls in the office, or at least like in around the office, because people are finding them very like disruptive. And I was thinking it might be a bit aimed at me, just because at the moment, my mum's actually quite sick. So I've been having a lot of FaceTime calls with her, but like in the break room, so not on the actual office floor. I've just been having them in the break room. And I don't really see how that's different to like having a chat. Like me and my mum having a FaceTime call is the same as other people having a chat in the break room. So I just don't know like how to stand up for myself. Like, what should I say? What should I do? Like, if there's any advice, I'd really appreciate it.
4: Broke and how to fix it with Bobby Siegel.
8: Tax is something all of us deal with and encounter in our lives. That's why this week's guest is someone that you must all have a listen to. So a big welcome to Caitlin Boswell, who works at Tax Justice UK. Welcome to Broke and How to Fix It.
23: Thanks so much for having me.
8: No, real pleasure. So firstly, maybe just briefly tell us what your role is at Tax Justice and then how you ended up working in tax policy.
23: Yeah, sure. So my role, I'm the Interim Deputy Director of External Affairs, which is a bit of a mouthful, but essentially yeah. I oversee our campaigns and movements work mm-hmm. and also our political advocacy and policy work. So all of like a lot of our external facing yeah. work. I had a bit of an unusual pathway in that my background is actually in migrants' rights. So I worked for a decade campaigning and supporting migrants affected by the immigration system in the UK. Moved into tax justice when I fancied a change and saw the potential that our economic and tax system have for unlocking a lot of social justice issues. So a lot of the issues that those of us who care about social justice, yes. care about the most, tax, progressive tax reform can offer a real solution there, whether it's tackling climate mm-hmm. change or fighting for migrants' rights or tackling wealth inequality. Progressive tax reform can really offer a solution to those problems.
8: Yeah, and it feels like it's more important than ever to have those sort yeah. of voices. So we're going to start with the basics. Where does the money that gets collected for tax actually end up? And why do sometimes people think, where's my tax going?
23: Yeah, I mean, it's a really important question. And I would say as well that like it's something that I think a lot of us actually don't understand, even though all of us or most of us pay tax. And I have to admit that before I started working in this area, I think I had a lot of misconceptions and myths around it. Mm-hmm. Tax is something that we all pay, whether it's on our income mm-hmm. or from buying a takeaway to buying a house or plane tickets, tax is involved. And in really simple terms, tax is the money the government raises in order to be able to spend for our communities, yeah. whether that's public services like the NHS and state support to social housing. And things like getting our, making sure our roads work well, our transport systems. But you ask a really important question in terms of why does it feel like we don't see it? Mm-hmm. And it's interesting because in the UK, there is this understandable sense that often we pay a huge amount of tax and we don't see yeah. the benefits of it. Actually, if you look at a lot of countries comparably in the UK, in the EU, mm-hmm. we actually pay a lower rate of tax than yeah. a lot of them. But because we're off the back of over 14 years of conservative austerity, mm-hmm. which ripped our public services to shreds, we saw our NHS stripped back, waiting times. I mean, I'm sure we can all relate to having to wait months yeah, for a healthcare appointment, lack of free childcare, rent becoming unaffordable for so many young people who can only dream of getting on the property mm-hmm. ladder. These issues have been accumulating as our public services have been stripped back, meaning that ordinary people are having to pay for more and more out of their own pocket. So we're not seeing the benefit of those things. And that makes sense. And that's understandable because we're living in a country with huge inequality and broken public services.
8: Yeah. So you briefly touched on actually young people. So sometimes they might think, oh, tax is something for older people. This is my parents. But why is it important for them to really understand?
23: I mean, I think in many ways, well, we have a two-tier tax system in the UK. And what I mean by that is that we have, the way our tax system works, it taxes income from wealth at a much lower rate than income from work. Yeah. So those of us who work for a living, which is the majority of people, and especially the majority of young people who maybe haven't accumulated wealth and assets over a lifetime yet, we are taxed at a much higher rate than the super rich and people who earn their living from renting out property, from stocks and shares, from investing. So the reality of the situation is that the people who already have money are helped to get richer at a faster and faster rate by our tax system because of higher rates of tax on income from work than wealth, and also lots of loopholes which make it easy for the super rich to avoid paying tax altogether. So I would say it's an issue for young people to care about, because it's something that we should really care about. We want to change the system, basically. We want to make it so it's a more equal system that benefits everyone equally and doesn't fuel inequality in this country as it currently does.
8: Yeah.
23: And I think something for, especially for young people who, as whether you live in London or there's many like other cities in the UK, I mean, it could happen anywhere, but there's lots of places like London where rent, for example, is just completely unaffordable. Yeah, we were talking just earlier about, it's like you could easily be spending half or even more of your monthly salary on rent and becoming increasingly difficult to get on the property ladder. And so if we had a fairer tax system, that could work towards funding our public services, putting money back in people's pockets, making it actually more achievable that people can save the money that would enable them to be able to secure themselves property and hope to get to the same position that their parents might have been, although it's getting harder and harder for that to happen.
8: Yeah, so you're painting a really tough economic picture for younger people, one in terms of comparing them to those who have a lot of wealth, and also the older generations who own assets. Why is it the tax system favours these sort of property-owning older generations?
23: I mean, yeah, it's a good question of why. I think if we think first about how it does, I mean, I mentioned kind of lower rates of tax on income from wealth. So something like capital gains tax, for example, that you pay when you sell an asset, that is something that is taxed at a lower, significantly lower rate than the income we pay on work.
8: Yeah.
23: And the reason why, I mean, you could argue different things, but for a long time, we have had governments who are, even though the vast majority of us are ordinary people in this country who make our living from work, unfortunately, we're not the people who have the power and influence to shape government policy a lot of the time as much as we would like to. So we know that you get lobbying groups that lobby the government really hard to make sure that the tax system works for their benefit at the expense of the rest of us. Yes. And this is the issue that we at Tax Justice are essentially trying to campaign against and to change, is to create a tax system that works for all of us. Because while tax might seem, as you mentioned, like it might seem like a kind of dry and abstract thing for a lot of people, the reality is that a functioning and progressive tax system would make life better for all of us. But at the moment, it's working to the benefit of the super rich who are accumulating more and more and more wealth at a time. So billionaire wealth has grown by 1,000% since 1990. We're soon to see our first trillionaire. At the same time, record numbers of people in this country are reliant on food aid. Housing prices are spiraling. Like we were saying, most young people can't even dream of being able to get on the property ladder unless they have a significant amount of inherited wealth. So the tax system is fueling this inequality, and that is what we need to reform. It's not just good for raising money for public services, it's also about tackling inequality and making sure we have a society where everyone can thrive.
8: So we talked about people that earn their income through a job and then will pay taxes as part of their salary, as it were, but you've got people that are earning the same amount but through investments. How do the two compare?
23: So most of us who earn our money through work, we pay tax We pay income tax, national insurance contributions, whereas, and that comes, well, it depends on what your salary is, mm-hmm. but for most people, it's around 20%, or that can go up to 40 or 45%, yeah. depending on your income band. However, if you're earning your salary, or not your salary, I should say, if you're earning your money and your wealth through renting out property, say, as a landlord, or through selling assets or investing in stocks and shares, you're actually paying a comparatively much lower rate of tax. Mm-hmm. So as an example, there was some research that found that if you're one of the lowest earners, you pay an effective tax rate of around 44%, mm-hmm. whereas those on the highest earners are paying more like 21%. So it's a huge difference. And there was a really shocking finding a few years back that Rishi Sunak paid the same rate of tax previous prime minister and one of the 250 richest families in mm-hmm. the UK, but he was paying the same rate of tax as an average teacher, which we obviously isn't fair. And similarly, if you are a landlord making huge amounts of money every month, renting out loads of properties, you would be paying, potentially, if you were a landlord that had paid off your mortgage, you would be paying a lower rate of tax than your renters who earn their money through work. There were some changes made in the 2024 budget. Mm-hmm. The Chancellor did slightly increase capital gains tax rates, which we were happy to see.
8: Yeah.
23: But it's still not equal with income tax rates, for example. So what we're arguing for, and what I think a lot of people agree with, and it's quite hard to argue with, really, mm-hmm. is that we should have the same rate of tax mm-hmm. regardless of what the source of your income mm-hmm. and your wealth is, whether that's from assets and wealth, yeah. or whether that's from work, all income should be taxed.
8: You put all our tax accountants out of work then, wouldn't you?
23: Yeah, well, that's part of the problem
8: yeah.
23: as well.
8: Yeah. So actually, a new type of income we've seen in the past few years is those who are influencers and people having side hustles. For that generation, how does tax work for them? Is it the same or is it different?
23: Well, I guess if you're self-employed or in precarious work, which a lot of young people are, it can work a bit differently. In that it's a slightly different way than if you have an employer and you're paying PAYE tax. But you're still essentially the really fundamental point that we're concerned with is that regardless of whether you're earning your income through being self-employed mm-hmm. or an influencer, as you say, mm-hmm. or you work for a not-for-profit organisation like me, you are paying a much higher rate of tax than someone who maybe doesn't actually have to work very much mm-hmm. for a living. I'm not saying that is the case for everyone of uh-huh. the super rich, but, you know, there people talk about passive income and income that you can get from investing in property or in stocks and shares. People who could be overnight in their sleep mm-hmm. making more money than a lot of us could imagine making in months, you know. So this is what we're talking about. And a lot of the time, just to be really clear for your listeners, like a lot of the time people that don't agree with us might say, oh, you are anti-aspiration. You don't think mm-hmm. people should get rich. And we're not saying that. We believe that everyone should be able to live a comfortable life where they can expect good things for themselves, mm-hmm. for their family. We think it's completely, I think it's completely understandable why parents want to help their kids get on the property ladder if they can. That's got nothing to do with what we're talking about here. What we're talking about is people with a level of wealth that you and I probably can't even imagine what that looks or feels like, with so much money that you could never dream of spending it. Those are the people we're talking about, sort of extreme or obscene wealth and the type of wealth that erodes democracy, that is fueling climate breakdown, that is making inequality more and more extreme. It's extracting wealth while ordinary people everywhere are seeing they're feeling the pinch. We're feeling the effects of an ongoing cost of living crisis. But at the same time, some people are getting richer and richer. So these are the people that we're talking about should be paying more of their fair share. It's not sort of people that are entrepreneurial or want to sort of make a better life for themselves. Of course, everyone should be able to do that.
8: Yeah, thank you. It's something which is very much on people's minds. If you watch social media, read newspapers or read things online, there's a lot of question about the big picture, and as a country, there's this narrative that, oh, Britain is broke post-2010 austerity. Do you think we're broke beyond our control, or has this been a political choice?
23: I mean, yeah, it's yeah, to take your question in two parts, like, mm-hmm. do I believe Britain is broken? I believe that, like, there our economy is broken, mm-hmm. and the way our economic system and tax system works is for the benefit of a few, of mm-hmm. the few, not the many. And yes, I think this is the result of political choice. Like, we know that 14 years of austerity measures, of cuts mm-hmm. to our public services, of privatising and selling off parts of our NHS, this has got us to the situation we're in today. Mm-hmm. But I do think also that there's reason to be hopeful. Like, it's really interesting when you look at the figures around taxing wealth more, which is what we're calling for.
8: Yeah.
23: The vast majority of the public support this stuff. Like, it's common sense. Some people might brand it as sort of radical, or mm-hmm. but it's really common sense. The vast majority of people, there was a massive public attitudes poll that found that 75% of the British public are supportive of a wealth tax, a 2% tax a year on people with wealth over 10 million, on that, just that chunk of wealth over 10 million. The vast majority of people support this, and that's across the political spectrum, from Green voters to Labour mm-hmm. to Reform voters, if that money was used to fund our public services and raise living standards. So there is real strong public appetite mm-hmm. for this change. What is needed is the political will to make that change.
8: Why do you think the political will isn't there, when it seems like if three quarters of the country want it, surely democracy should reflect the will of the people?
23: Well, you would hope so.
8: Yeah.
23: But I think that it all comes back to the same issue, actually, because mm-hmm. if we look at, like I was mentioning, the harms of extreme wealth, one of the biggest harms of extreme wealth and billionaire wealth, say, or that level of wealth, is that you see people accumulating political capture, or another mm-hmm. way of saying influence over politics and policies that are made. So, like, we know that lobbyist groups get, I think, over 20 times more meetings with the Treasury or with government than campaigning organisations like ourselves do. We still get those meetings. We get to meet ministers and MPs, and that's brilliant. But but policy, unfortunately, is too often shaped by the small minority at the top, who might not make up many voters, but they have a great deal of power and influence over the media. We see, for example, one really kind of strong example of this that we often talk about is we're seeing more and more. So obviously, going back to your first question around what's the purpose of tax, the purpose of tax is to benefit all of our communities, to fund our public services. But increasingly, we're seeing taxpayers' money go towards corporate giants profiting off everyday people's hard work. So one example is Graham King. I don't know if you've heard of him, but he is the founder and owner of Clear Springs, which is a company which it's a company that runs accommodation for asylum seekers. Mm-hmm. And he became a billionaire off the back of selling contracts mm-hmm. to house asylum seekers to the government, off the back of essentially taxpayers' money and migrant and asylum seekers' misery. Like, these places, it's a huge amount of money. And I mean, I don't know how much you've heard about these this accommodation, but it's unsanitary, it's unsafe, and some of the most kind of marginalised communities being housed there. And this guy's become a billionaire. Yeah. Like, clearly, that's not right when people are able to get that kind of influence over taxpayers' money.
8: So, like, obviously, that sounds really grim. But what can young people do about this? Is they're listening to our conversation and they're feeling this is not right? What would you suggest that they do?
23: Get involved in this stuff. Yeah. Like, join Tax Justice UK's People's Lobby. We have a network of over 60,000 people who support us, who we work with, to organise locally in their communities. I think the great thing about, I mean, I know I've just painted quite a bleak picture, but I think there is a lot of that genuine hope here. I feel a lot of hope. Like, that number I was saying, three quarters of the public are supportive of this. Like, we might have some parts of the political and media class that would like us to believe that our communities are divided, that would like us to point the finger at migrants, for example. But I think more and more of us and more people are waking up and realizing hold on a minute, these aren't the people to blame. It's the billionaires and the politicians who are enabling them. And I would say the great thing about tax justice as an issue, as a kind of goal, is that regardless of what you care about, whether it's climate breakdown or pushing for migrants' rights or racial justice or like workers' rights in your workplace, tax justice can really offer a solution to those issues and a way to fight for them. So I think it's got a real kind of beautiful potential to bring people, like, bring people together. And for example, on Saturday I was at the Together Alliance march against, which was the biggest march in UK history against the far right, and a lot of that was on this narrative of we need to tax wealth more to sort of provide the resources to make this country somewhere that can be built on hope instead of hate. And there were people from all walks of life, all different issues that they cared about, coming together against the rise of the far right. So I think there is massive appetite for change, and it's just about us showing the people in charge of this country that this is an issue that really matters to us.
8: Yeah, again, clearly thank you. In this conversation today, I've got a real sense of why everyone, whether you're a young person that's starting out, you need to take an understanding in tax, because it impacts all of us and all issues.
23: Yeah, exactly.
8: So if people wanted to follow the work of Tax Justice, where's the best place for them to keep up with this?
23: So we're on Instagram, on X, on Blue Sky, and we've very recently launched on TikTok as well. And if you want to check out our website, taxjustice.uk, we also have a weekly newsletter that people can subscribe to, and we send often actions that people can take, whether it's writing to their local MP or signing a petition for change. But yeah, get involved. We'd love to work with you.
8: Yeah, there you go, listeners. You've got an action to do. Well, thank you. That was such an eye-opening, sometimes grim, but hopefully helpful conversation as well.
23: Yeah, thank you for having me.
8: Yeah, thanks for being on Broke and How to Fix It.
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29: I had a really sweet message going, do you think I could come and look at your boobs? I'm not a pervert. I just think they would be really nice. And if you could just show me and then I'll go away again. And then he said, I'm just sorry if this is offensive to you. I'm just a bit of a boob guy.
7: VAR, you serious? With Cecil G. Thomas.
30: This is one sport where it's unforgiving. You know, we're trying to create young players to go and play in front of 62,500 people at the Olympic Stadium, where every person at the stadium's got their opinion. All their opinions are different, and they all think their opinion matters, and they don't mind voicing it.
6: Yeah.
30: So we're trying to create somebody for that. You know, you have to be robust, you have to be mentally strong.
9: Broke and How to Fix It with Bobby Seagull.
8: So we had such an eye-opening conversation with Caitlin Boswell from Tax Justice UK. And we got a real sense of, yes, tax is there, everyone has to pay it, but it feels like it can be a bit of an unfair system. You know, there'll be people out there working, crafting day in, day out, paying their taxes on their salaries. And then there's a perception that there are some people that are extraordinarily wealthy,

one of the lessons for me. If you are upset, do something about it. And now it's time for the Money Myth Hot Take, where each week we challenge a common belief or vile advice and tell you why actually the reality is quite different from the myth. So the money myth this week is getting a pay rise can leave you worse off if it pushes you into a higher tax bracket. And let's be honest, we've all heard this before, conversations, maybe around the pub. Oh, don't get a pay rise, you're going to lose money in tax. And do you know what? It does sound logical, but it's completely wrong. Because the reality is, you ultimately only pay the higher rate on earnings above a threshold, which means that a pay rise ultimately means more money in your pocket. Because there is a fear when people hear that, oh, don't go into a high tax bracket. It's partly hearsay, misunderstanding the system. Maybe perhaps tax can be confusing. But with the UK, our taxation system is one that's known as a progressive taxation system. So for example, let's say you're earning 55 grand a year. And the way it works is, again, you'll get a personal allowance for the first 12,570 where you're taxed at 0%. And then, again, you've got that basic rate of tax paying, which is at 20% for everything between 12,571 all the way up to just over 50,000, 50,279. And then we come into our higher rate payer. So above 50,000 at 279, you are being paying a rate of 40%. So anything above that amount, you're paying at the higher rate. So the way to think about it is a pay rise ultimately does mean that there is more money in your pocket. It always does. But of course, your marginal rate, yes, the additional amount you're paying at a higher rate. And if you're someone out there that you're turning down opportunities because you think of tax like this, you're actually playing the system, this game of money, in a blind manner. So do not turn down growth in your income, growth in your opportunities because of a misunderstanding, because a myth that getting a pay rise leaves you worse off because you jump into the higher tax bracket, that is, I think, just actually a misunderstanding about the tax system. So now we share with you our one move this week that we want all of you to take. And in fact, we are not many days away from the tax year reset in April. And I'm going to tell you why this really matters. Because if you don't, you must open a stocks and shares ISA really quickly, because it takes like 10-15 minutes online and you don't need loads and loads of cash to start. Because first of all, if you've already got a stocks and shares ISA, and again, an ISA is an individual savings account, and the way to think about it is a tax wrapper. So any growth you have in your stocks and shares, it could be dividends or it could be capital growth, that is protected from the tax man or tax woman. They can't bite a chunk of your growth as long as it's within this wrapper. And at the moment, the allowance is £20,000 per year for a stocks and shares ISA, and if you don't use it, you lose it. So if you miss out on the deadline, it's gone forever. And I'll tell you why this is really important, because ultimately, we want you on Broke to build up your long-term wealth. And that's all about being tax efficient, because we know the system can sometimes feel stacked against you, but ISAs, especially the stocks and shares ISAs, they're one of the few free wins in the system for you, because the tax year always starts on 6th of April, but by the time it comes to the 5th of April, the tax year ends. So go on, check whether you've got a stocks and shares ISA for this year. If not, 10-15 minutes, open it, because if you don't use it, you do lose it, because this is one of the few completely legal ways to grow your money and you're not paying tax. And ultimately, it's a small move this week that your future you will genuinely thank you for. We have had an amazing 6 weeks so far on Broke, on How to Fix It on FUBAR Radio. And the guests have offered such, I think, really an incredible range of insights on such a breadth of personal finance topics, you know, thinking about the gender

0: a gap, you're thinking about invisible subscriptions, you're thinking about budgeting and housing and debt. And we wanted to reflect on some of the more powerful moments and share them with you just in case you missed it. And if you missed it, where have you been? So on episode one, it was all about housing and renting and the big issue of, like, can you afford a home? We had Shaz Ahmed from Elan Property Finance, and he made us really think about, you know, if you're applying for a house or a mortgage, you know, parking fines, they're not really that important, are they?
1: Avoid, obviously, CCJs. Now,
2: that's county court
1: judgment. County court judgments. I see this a lot, right? And people are either oblivious or they just don't want to admit what's happened. But again, give you an example, parking tickets, parking fines.
2: Yeah.
1: Because you see, you get a parking ticket and then your friends will say, ignore that, they can't enforce it, it's yeah. illegal. To a degree, yes. However, there's a process to follow. So if the parking operator follows that process, they can give you a CCJ.
2: And that can impact your ability to borrow.
1: For 6 years. Right.
2: Wow. That.
1: So for the sake of a £60 fine, pay it and deal with it afterwards.
2: Yeah.
1: Also with CCJs, if you do happen to get one, if you pay it within 30 days of actually receiving the notice and the letter, mm-hmm. it doesn't come on your credit file. So when people come to me saying, I've got a CCJ, it wasn't my fault, I'm not that sympathetic, because you've had all this time, all these letters, and there's a process where you could have avoided it.
0: We had Nye Jones from Generation Rent, and he talked about something the next month that's coming out, the Renters' Right Act, and why this is going to be a game changer for all of us.
3: Yeah, so the Renters' Rights Act will be implemented on the 1st of May this year. It's a result of kind of over a decade of campaigning from groups like ours, Generation mm-hmm. Rent, Renters Union, housing charities like Shelter, etc. And there are a number of key changes that will be happening, and which we see as a kind of a vital step forward in addressing the power imbalance between tenants and landlords. The headline change, there'll be an end to Section 21 evictions. So Section 21 evictions allow a landlord to evict a tenant with 2 months' notice for no reason. And this has been one of the major causes of homelessness in mm-hmm. recent years and has kind of led to a deep insecurity for tenants. Tenants are kind of reticent to hold their landlord to account for fear of a retaliatory eviction. From the 1st of May, landlords will only be able to evict outside of, like, issues like antisocial behaviour mm-hmm. and rent arrears if they want to sell or move in or move a family member into the home. And in instances where they do that, they'll be banned from reletting the home for 12 months.
0: Mm.
3: So we're hopeful that will be a major change and really reduce the number of kind of sudden evictions we see for renters. Outside of that, fixed-term tenancies will end.
0: Mm-hmm.
3: So, for example, no longer will renters sign a 12-month contract. All tenancies will be what we call periodic
0: mm-hmm.
3: or rolling tenancies. And this is good because it allows a renter to leave with 2 months' notice from day one.
0: In episode two, we took a big look at, as part of International Women's Week, women's wealth. We are really lucky to have the star of The Apprentice and entrepreneur, Carrington Saunders. And she gave a really interesting perspective on how you might want to set up a business and actually the value of yourself as a brand.
4: I post every single day on TikTok, YouTube Shorts, Instagram, Snapchat,
2: this is good.
4: LinkedIn. And I use my personality to drive my business.
0: Yeah.
4: And I garner my sales from being myself. People kind of buy into me. I'm buying into me, you're buying into my brand. And so I would say that being founder-facing can have its benefits because people, if they like you, they like your product. The only issue is if something goes left, they're not coming for your business, they're coming for you personally. So it is a bit of a double-edged sword. But it can be super helpful just because you are your biggest promoter and you know your product the best. So it's a great tool, essentially.
0: We heard from quite new TikTok star and personal finance educator, Kira Ann McMahon, about actually why the gender pay gap exists in terms of women and their pensions and the possible roles they take on in the workplace.
5: Firstly, I think women relate to money differently to men. I think women's experience of money is quite different, and that can be positive and negative. I think for men, sometimes they feel that they have this provider mentality that can put a lot of pressure on them. But for women, sometimes they don't feel part of the conversation to do with money, and nor do I think they feel empowered to ask. The one thing you mentioned that really stuck with me is about pensions, and it's something that I really wasn't aware of until recently. I don't have kids yet, but I would love to have kids one day. And one thing I don't think couples talk about is, how are we going to split our pensions when one of us is taking a significant amount of time off to have and raise a baby? I don't know how most people do it, but I don't think many people are having the conversation to say, hey, let's split my pension while you are off work so we can have equal amounts. Because say, for example, you and your partner earn the exact same amount of money, you've put the exact same amount into your pension. One of you goes off to have a baby, late 20s, early 30s, maybe even late 30s. You don't put money into that pension during that time. And then the compound growth happens because you don't actually go see it at the other end until you're 60, 70. Yes. And so you might have always been the same, but suddenly you've taken a big chunk out of your investing pensions journey in your 30s. Now, all of a sudden in your 60s, you guys are on really different trajectories, even though you've been the same.
0: In episode 3, we took a look at the invisible subscriptions that hit your back pocket. And we were lucky to have Malvi Vaja, a financial planner from Rathbones, who came up with a intriguing way of keeping on top of your finances.
6: So one of the things actually that's quite, that's, you know, again, on social media a lot is admin nights. So having admin nights with your friends, sitting like down, having a night in with friends, order a pizza, and all of you sit down and look at those direct debits, you know, together. And it forces you, because you're all doing it at the same time. Yeah. You can also chat and learn about what other people are doing. You might learn something new, you might teach something new. So I think that's a really, really good way of doing it.
0: We had Aliette Buttleman, founder of Phase It Beauty, who talked about how being persistent with getting your product, Glitter Freckles, into a certain Taylor Swift may have changed the course and trajectory of your business and your life.
7: So we had a whole strategy to get it on her, sent to her makeup artist, sent to Sabrina Carpenter, who was touring with her, sent to the wives and girlfriends of the NFL Chiefs. And then 6 months later, October of 2024, Taylor walks into Arrowhead Stadium where the Chiefs play, doing her like tunnel catwalk. And I get so many messages from content creators in our community saying, I think Taylor is wearing your gold glitter freckles.
0: Did you believe them at first? Were you like, this can't
7: be? No, I like blacked out. I was like, there's no way this is happening. And we had Monday Night Football on the TV. Yeah. And then I look on my Instagram Explore page and every media outlet has a zoomed in photo of her, of Taylor's wearing glitter freckles. And really, like, the community coined this term. It's not what we called the product initially. And from there, you know, my co-founder and I, our lives changed overnight.
0: Episode 4 was about budgeting, and budgeting can sound a bit boring, but it's something that's so important to our daily lives. We had Ola Matkademe from All Things Finance, who tried to break down some of the most popular budgeting techniques for us.
8: Once you deduct your expenses from your income, I personally recommend having a weekly budget. So this is something I do myself. So I, on a monthly basis, work out my expenses that leave my account, break my disposable income down into weekly chunks. So it just allows me to kind of manage my money on a weekly basis, so I don't end up getting to the end of the month and realizing I spent all of my income within the first week of the month. So I think having that weekly budget can be really handy. Or on the other end, you can have something called the 50-30-20 budgeting method, where 50% of your income goes towards your needs, you got 30% goes to the fun stuff, and then 20% is future use that can be saving or investing. I know a lot of young people like that.
0: We had Vic Slayton, a comedian, consumer finance expert, and host of the Spendology podcast, who tackled that sort of myth of the emergency rainy day budget, and does it have to be something like 12 months, or could there be an alternative?
9: So I did some research with Think Money recently about how much people actually need in the event of a financial crisis. Because like I said, I have been hearing people quote, you need 12 months of wages. Yeah. You know, you should put 12 months of wages aside so you can feel completely safe from financial disaster. I can't put 12 months of wages aside. I can't imagine a point in the near future where I'll be able to. So I wanted to look at, okay, what is the average financial catastrophe? And it's around £700. It's like, do you know what? That immediately feels
0: like
9: better.
0: It's like a boiler.
9: You don't have to have down. 20 grand in the account, but if you can get somewhere towards 700, yeah. you are going to be covered for the average crisis, whether that's your boiler breaking down, whether that's your pet needing surgery or a tooth falling out. And I think it's reassuring. And I think it's important to make people believe that whatever small thing they do.
0: Yes.
9: is still worth doing.
0: In episode 5, we looked into the hard-hitting topic of debt and what it can mean for you as an individual. We had sports broadcaster, podcaster, entrepreneur Jake Humphreys. And sometimes you might think someone as wealthy as him doesn't worry about their finances, but actually, it might impact him too.
10: Well, look, Bobby, I'll be really honest. I think people sometimes look from the outside and think, wow, you've ended up on kids TV, you must be financially stable, or you know, the world of Formula One must have been good for you financially, or even BT Sport. And I, like, there's no doubt about it, like, I come from a small family in Norfolk. My dad was a charity worker, my mum was a teacher, and as a kid, you know, clothes came from jumble sales. There were very few foreign holidays. When we finally managed to go on a foreign holiday, we would drive on a ferry to a campsite in France. You know, we were not an affluent family. And I think that's probably left me in a position where I'm always careful with money. Like, there are two things that stress me out, right? Health and finances. Yeah. And I lie awake at night worrying about my health and the health of my family. And when my finances aren't in good shape, I also, like, I am a catastrophizer. I do lie awake at night, you know, thinking, I think it's going to be okay. And I hate the uncertainty. I'm not good with uncertainty.
0: From across the pond in America, we were lucky to get the experiences of Kylie Scarlatta, who built up a $27,000 debt. But actually, it doesn't mean it's the end. She talked about how you can use this as a way to start again.
11: I heard of bankruptcy a little before I filed, but obviously nobody talks about it. It's kind of like a taboo type of like subject, because obviously when you hear bankruptcy, it's like you're giving up everything, you're losing everything. Yeah. But there's so many different chapters in between where you keep things, lose things, give up things to cover the debts. So I definitely didn't have any shame going into it too. I think especially since I posted that video before I filed for bankruptcy, I kind of am like an open book, so I didn't have any shame to it, and I definitely felt very much relieved after I had done it. With bankruptcy, I feel like a lot of people, you know, basically say like, you know, you have to give up, you have to sell some assets, you have to give up a car, you have to give up a house, but there are so many different chapters, and the one that I chose, I don't know if it's different over there, but over here it's called a chapter 7, and it's basically any basically credit card debts, medical debts, school debts that you have, you can pay off while keeping, you know, a car note, your house and things like that. I have a car note myself, so I was able to keep that with the Chapter 7.
0: With chartered accountant and owner of Coco Financial, Fee Titus, she talked about how actually debt isn't all the same, and you can look at debt in terms of one perspective or another.
12: Growing up, you just assume that debt equals bad.
0: Everyone hears the word like, oh my God, someone's in debt.
12: Exactly. You think of it as such a negative thing. And actually, sort of having a seeing behind the scenes in finance and accounting, you realize that the world's biggest businesses, you know, they use debt for leverage to grow and to further themselves.
0: And countries as well.
12: Entire countries as well. Now, obviously, debt can be bad, but it's not inherently bad. Debt is technically neutral.
0: Yes.
12: The application and how you use it can either be positive or negative. So I think understanding, almost our cultural understanding of debt, the way we think about it is not as black and white as we think it is.
0: So those have been some of my favourite gems and nuggets over the past 6 weeks. And you can go back and listen to them at any stage on our website, on iTunes or Spotify, or even just scroll through our Instagram or TikTok account. Because again, I think with finance, the more you go back and revisit these issues, the more likely it will embed into your mind and be part of your daily lives. And that has come to the end of this episode on tax. We hope it's not been too taxing. Thank you so much to K Caitlin Boswell from Tax Justice UK for showing us a high-level perspective on the taxation system. Throughout this episode, we've got a real sense of why tax matters to you as an individual. And again, it can feel like you're just a little cog in the system, but you need to make sure that you arm yourself with this knowledge so that, one, you can look after yourself, but also try and more positively impact wider society. And on Broke and How to Fix It on FUBAR Radio, we're so grateful that you join us each week, because personal finance is one of the most important things out there to making sure that you as individuals have happier and more fulfilling lives. 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
20: AI could give terrorists access to bioweapons or generate new pathogens if guardrails on the technology fail. That's what the head of MI5 has said. In a speech at Thames House, Sir Ken McCallum says among the potential ways that humans could misuse AI, bioweapons are a key concern.
21: AI is already supercharging the cybersecurity contest between attackers and defenders. It can produce propaganda and radicalising material tailored to the individual. We've caught terrorists seeking to exploit AI to improve their reconnaissance and attack methodologies.
20: A murder investigation has been launched into an arson attack at a house in Waterford City Island. It's led to the deaths of a man, a woman and two children. Two other children are critically injured in hospital. Emergency services were called to the house in the Birchwood area of the city shortly after 5 a.m. Sinn Féin TD for Waterford, David Cullinane, is at the scene.
22: My heart is broken. I can only imagine what this will be for family members, for the wider family who live right across Waterford City and County, and for people who live in the housing estate to be dealing with this level of grief and trauma. It's just unimaginable.
20: Reality star Katie Price says she denies being vengeful towards her ex-husband during a trial at Lewis Crown Court. Her former husband, Kieran Haler, is on trial accused of raping a 13-year-old girl in West Sussex in 2016. Haler has denied the charges. There's a warning of a crisis in children's physical and developmental health linked to screen-based learning. More than 150 clinicians say there's no child-focused health scrutiny of so-called EdTech, adding that it's a serious safeguarding concern. They're writing a letter to the government warning it impacts on speech and eyesight. And Lord Geoffrey Archer's final novel has sold almost 28,000 copies in the UK within days of being published. The former politician and best-selling author died suddenly and peacefully last Monday. That's the latest from Radio News Hub. I'm Georgia Lee.
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23: Hello everyone at The Dating Show. I have some very exciting news.
24: Are you ready? Tell them, are you?
23: I'm going to tell them. Everybody, are you ready for this?
24: Oh, I think we're talking about different things.
23: No, we're definitely talking about the same thing. Guys, this is a moment I'd like to share.
24: No, because in my head, I'm thinking about something else you've just told me.
23: No, not that.
24: Oh, no, not that. Okay,
23: no, fine. Another thing. No.
24: I was going to say, I've got some very exciting news.
23: There was two things I was going to share, but maybe one of them's not quite ready to come out yet.
24: No, I wouldn't share that one.
23: First one. Okay, I won't share.
24: We'll feature that on a future show.
23: Okay, as much as Pete has, like, his levels are fucking low, this one could be a little bit too far. So I'm not going to go there. But what I am going to say, are you ready? Pete, will you drum roll me, please? Ready? I'm coming home. I don't know what to do. All I know is how to get on the plane and land at Heathrow in a couple of weeks. I'm very excited. Pete can't talk because he's so excited.
24: I am excited, and also I feel like I chose the wrong song.
23: That was the first thing that came to my mind. What would you like me to sing? Or just announce it as a normal person. Guys, I'm coming home. I am actually leaving Bali and coming back to London.
24: Leaving on a jet plane.
23: I don't know that song.
24: When I'll be back again.
23: I am back. I'm coming back.
24: Yeah, but...
23: That's the wrong fucking song, isn't it?
24: Well, no, because if you do leaving on a jet plane, I don't know when I'll be back in, then you go, 26!
23: Or, don't know when I'll be back in Bali.
24: Exactly. There you go.
23: Yeah.
24: Because you're leaving
23: done.
24: There. Beautiful. Should we try it?
23: Yeah, go.
24: Leaving on a jet plane.
23: Don't know when I'll be back.
24: All right. Okay, so the point of that is, because that was a fucking disaster, is Cece's coming home.
23: That made me really hot. A bit sweaty.
24: Yeah, you dirty bitch. Right, so on that bombshell of Cece coming home, which means we're going to be reunited, and I think when we are reunited, we're going to do the show together.
23: I feel sorry for the world.
24: So I think that's what we should do. We should do your first show back together.
23: Okay. I was going to say, I feel more so sorry for more, the one person I feel really, really bad for is Georgia, our producer.
24: Yes.
23: Because she has to watch whatever happens go down, you know?
24: And then edit
23: around it.
24: Yeah, it'll be fucking exciting. So you are listening to The Dating Show on FUBAR Radio, and we have got a topic this week of sweet versus psycho.
23: So excited for this.
24: This is going to be an interesting one. A friend of mine, Sophie Kasai, from Geordie Shore. We love Soph. We're also going to be doing weird and wonderful dating news, listeners' questions and stories. But before we do that...
23: Oh, Peach, I want you to give me a good one now, because the story that I told you before we went on air that isn't quite ready for air was quite low. So this, I feel like, you know the game Would You Rather?
24: Yes.
23: Like, and I'm very, very good at playing that. Like,
24: it's because you've fucking done everything, dirty bitch.
23: You dirty bitch. go on, give it to me.
24: See what I mean? Things like that.
23: Yeah.
24: Go on, give it to me. Dirty bitch.
23: Yeah. You dirty bitch.
24: So this week's dating sex book.
23: Go.
24: The lawnmower.
23: The lawnmower. Is it where you just keep going all day, every day, just bam, bam, bam, bam, back and forth until, no, that was my housemate's outside, so I don't want to complete my sentence.
24: Well, I think you should. They've lived with you for enough time. No, you dirty bitch. All right, fine. Well, I'm going to tell you then, as you won't complete your sentence.
23: Yeah.
24: The lawnmower. It's when a guy is getting a girl. Oh, sorry. It's when a guy is fucking a girl doggy style.
23: Yeah.
24: He reaches forward and knocks her arms out from underneath her. Then he pushes her across the room while he's still fucking her.
23: Oh, wow. Amazing.
24: Yeah. You ever been lawnmowed?
23: Probably. Mowed? Yeah.
24: You ever been mowed?
23: Mode. I think mode is better. Should we just change it?
24: Yeah,
23: where you've been mowed. That one? That's quite. Have you ever mowed? Whack someone's arms out the way and then just carried on.
24: Yeah, fucking. Yeah. Just fucked around the room like she's a dirty bitch.
23: Yeah, dirty bitch.
24: I don't know why I keep doing that, but I'm obsessed with it now.
23: Oh, they keep it coming. It's like Bristolian, right?
24: Well, yeah, I think so. Yeah.
23: Yeah.
24: I don't know. Yeah, let's go with it. Let's go with Bristolian.
23: Okay.
24: So that's getting lawn mowed. The lawnmower getting mowed.
23: Interesting. It wasn't as low as I thought it was going to be, but it's okay because I feel like our topic might get low anyway. So
24: yeah, well,
23: that's the aim.
24: Next show, would you like saying even lower then? Do you want me to bring up what sort of lines, like how low are we going? You want me to bring up sort of discharge or something?
23: That usually sets the bar, yeah. Do you know what the problem is? We talk before we do this podcast. So whatever level we come in the bar of the show. So if we came in and was just like, oh, it's just all love and happiness, I'm sure the show would be a lot more easy to listen to. George would be a very happy producer and life would be better, but we don't like doing that.
24: Yeah, hopefully. I mean, the people that listen to the Dayton Show on the regular will know that we get quite low. And if you think that's low, then you should hear mine and Cece's normal conversations.
23: Private stories, yes.
24: They are low.
23: Low, yeah.
24: How low can you go? Not as low as us.
23: As us.
24: Right, well, listen, that was the Dayton Sex Book for the week.
23: Thank you.
24: I will endeavour to get a more disgusting lower one for you.
23: Get fucking raw, yeah.
24: So I'm going to do the rest of the show with a hard on.
23: Okay, do it with a hard on with a Brazilian accent.
24: Dirty bitch.
23: I love it. Okay.
24: Weird and wonderful dating news. My girlfriend poured paint over me after she caught me watching straight porn. A 34-year-old woman's girlfriend was so angry when she discovered she'd been watching heterosexual porn that she poured paint over her. The woman used to date men when she was in her 20s, but stopped when she realised that although she enjoyed their company, she didn't particularly enjoy sex with them. Even with that being the case, she preferred to watch heterosexual porn rather than gay porn. She didn't tell her partner because she didn't think it was a problem. The woman has said that she was clearly wrong and blames herself for not being upfront about what she likes to watch.
23: I don't know if you can, unless it's like fucking animal porn. I don't think you can really judge someone on their porn, because if we all knew what I watched, fuck me, I probably wouldn't have a job anymore. So,
24: yeah, you're known as the Bali Bukkake queen, aren't you?
23: Well, we all know how bad mine is because I got blocked. So that's how bad the level of it is. Yeah. So I don't know if you can really, I mean, straight and heterosexual, I mean, homosexual, heterosexual porn, who fucking cares what it is? But is she just more angry that she just found her watching and being aroused by other people? Is that what it's about?
24: Yeah, I mean, I don't jealousy? Really understand. Yeah, a little bit. Pouring paint over someone, I think,
23: paint's
24: pathetic.
23: Paint's a bit much. Yeah.
24: Yeah, and that's fucking stupid.
23: For porn, it's a bit extreme.
24: But I think it might be that she's got a hang-up about the fact that she used to date men anyway and used to fuck geezers anyway and said that she didn't like fucking men, which is why she ended up fucking women. And then actually maybe she's thinking, well you obviously did enjoy sex with men, otherwise you wouldn't be watching heterosexual.
23: Yeah, well, maybe she's trying to help her partner out, and like rather than giving her an insecurity, she's trying to say, oh, no, I'm not into, you know, I'm still... gay, I'm not straight, and maybe she's trying to help her out by telling her what she watches, but actually she's fucked herself over. We should have just been honest in the first place. Question for you, Pete.
24: Answer for you, potentially.
23: Thank you very much, Lee. What would bother you? So say you caught your girlfriend watching porn. Would there be any type of porn that you'd be like, nah, do you know what? That's fucked up. Or that annoys me. Or that can't think of a word. No?
24: No. I don't think anything. No, not really. Provided it was all legal. No, I don't think anything would really. I mean, I'm probably the wrong person to ask.
23: Yeah, well, that's why I asked you. Because you help our listeners out. You make them feel good about themselves.
24: No, I don't think there is anything because, listen, porn's porn. Like, it's a lot of the time, porn is, what's the word? It's not, you don't watch porn, which is the typical sex that you have a lot of the time.
23: Yeah, 100%.
24: So what's the word I'm looking for? Fantasy. So a lot of it is kind of fantasy kind of stuff, you know, like people like the weird stuff or whatever that they don't do with their fucking wives or partners or whatever else. So I don't think there is anything that that would really bother me.
23: Yeah, some things would probably bother me. Yeah.
24: Oh, was that it? You're not going to say?
23: No, I can't really be bothered to just go into it. I've actually had an argument with a boyfriend about it before, but it was a few years ago when I was less mature, but now I'm so mature. I've got my shit together.
24: Mm-hmm. Yeah, obviously, yeah, now you're so mature and you've become a sex pest, so a lot of things don't
23: work as much. This actually goes on to topic, sweet versus psycho. So would I be called sweet and caring for caring what my boyfriend's porn is, or would I be called psycho for caring what porn he watches, you know? Perspective.
24: I mean, I don't think you'd be called sweet and caring.
23: Really? Well, she cares so much about what I watch.
24: Have you ever been called psycho? This is a very interesting topic, and I can't wait for these responses because I see you as a very sweet, delightful creature, one of my favourite people in the entire world, and I can't imagine you being a bit nutty. However, I have also seen sides to you that make me think you would potentially smother a boyfriend with a pillow in his sleep.
23: Correct.
24: So I think every woman has the potential to be both sweet and psycho, and I quite like the little bit of crazy.
23: So right, there's different levels to this, and it's a really difficult one. I think when you're not experienced maybe in relationships and people, and as we all were at one stage in our life, some people still are, it's very easy to label someone a psycho. And, you know, you're in an argument, you're being fucking crazy, stop being so psycho. But I think I've said this before on the podcast, and this was something that I found it just really helped me out when I was arguing with people. My therapist once said to me, if it is hysterical, it's historical. So if you are acting hysterically, it's a historical thing, trigger. Because why would you be triggered by something if it wasn't a problem, if it hadn't happened before? You know, if you imagine we're just born, right?
24: So if it's hysterical, it's historical.
23: Yeah.
24: Fucking phrase that is.
23: Isn't it? So say I kick off, say you, I don't know, you come in late, right? You said you're going to be back at 11, you come in at 11:30, and I go absolutely ballistic. You know, it's like, why is she going so ballistic? The worst thing that someone could do then is say, you're fucking crazy, it's 30 minutes. You know, in an ideal world, our partners would come to us and they'd say, darling, what's going on? You know, there's obviously a trigger here. Darling, what is going on? Why are you so triggered by me coming home 30 minutes late?
24: Who are you dating, Prince Charles?
23: Darling.
24: Darling.
23: I'm using it darling, as a, you what know what I mean.
24: Darling, what is going on? You dirty
23: darling,
24: bitch.
23: Darling, what is going on? You dirty bitch. You fucking... No. But you see what I'm saying? There's two... But not everyone is going to say that, because when you're in the moment and you're also triggered, why would you then, you know, if your partner is going absolutely ballistic at you, it's really hard to be like, okay, let me just think, this is from her past. This isn't a me issue. This is something from, you know, someone else has triggered this before. It's quite hard to analyze that whole situation when both people are heated.
24: Yeah, I agree. I like it. I like that little monologue you did there, and I agree with it.
23: Well, thank you very much.
24: I just, the main reason I agree with it is because when I don't agree with you, you go psycho. So, yes, Cece, whatever you say. Fuck was that?
23: I've been using this, actually. I've said this a few times on the podcast. So no one's called me, I don't think anyone's called me psycho, because whatever the definition of psycho is, you know, everyone, you could well, fucking look the wrong way and be like, somebody's looking at me.
24: Shall I tell you where it came from? All right.
23: Yeah, go on, tell me, and then I'll tell you something else after.
24: Men have been calling women psycho since the early 1900s. Shortly before women gained the right to vote, President Woodrow Wilson tried to have suffragist and female rights activist Alice Paul locked up in an asylum for being crazy. After an examination by the doctor, it was found that Alice didn't have a crazy bone in her body. It was then that the doctor explained courage in women is often mistaken for insanity. The labelling of women as psycho or crazy is now ingrained in our culture. Not only that, but articles aimed towards men to highlight the warning signs you need to look out for if you think you're dating a psycho girl began popping up. The articles towards women offered advice on how to avoid becoming a psycho girlfriend, offering tips such as don't nag him or cut back on your texts. Branding someone as psycho only stigmatizes mental illness in such a way that dangerous myths, which make sufferers want to hide away, are perpetuated.
23: Yeah, that's really interesting. And also, it's actually quite sad, because I've definitely read those articles. You know, in my 20s, I would have been like, how do I stop being naggy? Or how do I stop, like, thinking that I'm being possessive? And, you know, if I was cheated on massively to the fucking other level. So no wonder I'm going to be like, why are you not responding to my texts? Because the last time that happened, that was because I was being cheated on. So it all makes sense. And these articles are almost telling you that you can't have those feelings. You know, well, you, actually, that's you being naggy.
24: Yeah. So there's some generalizations which are made on the word psycho for women. And this is generally what, if you're talking about a woman who is potentially psycho, what you say is psycho, generally means that she is clingy, overprotective, territorial, argumentative, emotional, obsessive, jealous, or controlling. And then male-female attitudes towards the word psycho. If you refer to a man as psycho, it generally means that he's, unsafe, a danger, and potentially a serial killer. However, when it comes to a woman, it could mean anything from her sending too many texts, jumping to conclusions, or nagging you on a night out. It's very different between man and female. If a bloke's a psycho, you generally think, fuck me. It's Ted Bundy.
23: Yeah.
24: If a female's a psycho, you think, fuck me, she sent me two texts in a row.
23: Yeah, exactly.
24: It's a massive gap between what we consider men psycho, male psycho, to female psycho to be.
23: But imagine if, like, even just looking at the words there, clingy, overprotective, territorial, argumentative, whatever, emotional. Imagine using those words instead of psycho. How much more of an understanding would each person have if you use those words? Like, if you just said to me, Cece, you're a fucking psycho, I'm like, what does that mean? Whereas if you said, Cece, you're being very territorial, I'm going to go, yeah, maybe I am.
24: I feel like you get very territorial over me when it comes to me working with anyone else.
23: And argumentative and emotional, obsessive,
24: yeah,
23: jealous.
24: And you're a little bit obsessive, yeah. I have been meaning to talk to you about the multiple messages you sent me in the middle of the night saying, you dirty bitch, come here.
23: Why are you telling everybody?
24: Come here, you dirty bitch. So, yeah, do you know what? It's a bit of a weird one. I mean, listen.
23: Have you called girls psycho?
24: If I'm honest, yeah, I have, yeah. Yeah.
23: In an argument or behind the back?
24: No, not in an argument, because to be honest with you, in an argument, I'm quite... I am when it comes to arguing with a girl, yeah. I am quite placid, but also I'm quite to the point. Rather than just going, oh, you're a fucking psycho, I would be more like, well, I'll tell you what you've done. This is what you've done. This is what I don't like. Fucking stop it.
23: See, that's more helpful. That's really. But then behind the back, you call him psycho.
24: And then I've certainly gone to the pub with the boys and be like, she's fucking nuts.
23: Yeah.
24: Which isn't right, but you know, I have done that.
23: I get it. No, listen,
24: I don't think I've ever been called psycho. In fact, I have, but for a different reason. I've been called psycho because I'm unemotional and cold, apparently.
23: Oh, what's that? Makes you a psychopath?
24: Yeah. Incapable of human... can you hear her?
23: Yeah, she likes that. She agrees. Yep, I agree.
24: Yeah, incapable of human emotion, which makes me psycho. But I do think it's very different. Like, men don't really get called psycho because psycho towards men, it's a really interesting one that is generally that they are properly a dangerous fucking human in society. Whereas women, it can be anything, you get called a psycho.
23: Go on.
24: If women get something wrong, let's say, you know, if a woman jumps to a conclusion about something and then
23: well, like, so say you, let's use me, you know, we're friends, right? And if I said to you, like, let's use me, and I'm dating someone, and I said to you, and I came to you really upset and said, Pete, like, he's called me a psycho, like, it's really fucking bothered me. Does that make you feel differently about maybe using the word? Or
24: yeah, of course it does. Yeah. I mean, even now, I mean, this is certainly, you know, when I was younger, people are emotional for all sorts of different reasons. You never know the path someone's walked. Do you know what I mean? And I think when I was younger, certainly, like, anything like that, I'd be like, fucking, she's nuts. But actually, as you get older, you realise that actually it's not psycho behaviour. Like you said, a lot of the time it is just things that people have been through before and triggers that make people act in a way that is maybe not not usual for them. Do you know what I mean? Like, it's all sorts of different things happen. But also, just because if a woman was a bit clingy, I don't think that's psycho. If she's overprotective, I don't think that's psycho. Territory, I don't think any of them things are particularly... Obsessive is a bit psycho, but I don't think, because when people come obsessed, it is a bit obsessed. I don't like that word. I don't think that's a good thing to become. I don't think it's a good thing to become obsessed with someone.
23: No, but then, like, again, it's maybe I've just done too much fucking therapy, but, like, that's all down to, like, you know, someone might have lost a parent, so then they have abandonment issues, so they come across as obsessive.
24: I think that's a dangerous one, though, obsession.
23: It is. What I always find fascinating and why humans are just brilliant is that we're all born with nothing, right? So we're all neutral. You come out of the womb and then you're just this, like, that you learn all this. So someone taught us how to be obsessive. Someone taught us how to be jealous. Someone taught us how to be argumentative. We weren't born with these things. So it is all about...
24: Was it someone that taught, or society, I think, also teaches you to be some of these things as well?
23: Well, if you know, parents, if your parents are the first people that teach you what love is, right? And I do that with this, because if your parents aren't showing that the love that we all strive to have, then you think that obsession, overprotective, clingy, argumentative and whatever else is the way to love somebody. I might think that that's normal. You know, unfortunately, it's not, but maybe my parents were like that. So I'm just learning from them. And we can watch movies and all the rest of it, but you start watching movies when you're how old? 5, 6, 7, or whatever. You know, your parents are the ones that are there right from birth teaching you all these things. So it's a minefield. I could talk about this forever because I do find it fascinating. But no, I don't think I've ever been called a psycho, but I've definitely been, those words weren't used. But do you remember me saying that boyfriend that said, where's the girl from the TV? That's basically the same thing, because I was acting a certain way, which to him was like, whoa, that's psycho. So where I want to see you being sweet.
24: In the same vein as well, blokes, obviously I can only talk about this from a geezer's point of view when it comes to women. So, but as much as blokes go, oh yeah, she's fucking nuts, I do feel like some blokes buzz off a girl going nutty, like, about them. Do you know what I mean?
23: Yeah,
24: as much as they go, oh, fuck me, she's so clingy, overprotective, territorial, like all them sort of things. But then if she wasn't like that, I feel like blokes would be like, well, I don't understand. Do you know what I mean? I've got friends who always, oh, yeah, she's fucking nuts. I don't know what it is. They just fall in love with me. And it's because you want them to be like that. You've made them that way. Because actually, if she wasn't like that and a girl was really chilled about stuff, you're a bit like, I don't understand it. I don't get it. And it makes them feel uncomfortable. So I do think some people actually encourage that sort of behaviour and then moan about it.
23: You're bang on. I used to think stalkery behaviour was someone showing they cared. Someone was like obsessive or always turning up or turning up when you've always said goodbye, I was like, oh my God, he loves me. That's how my mind thought that was normal. I had to like retrain my brain to know that that's actually obsessive behaviour. It's not normal. So and I used to thrive on it. I used to like it. And when boyfriends weren't doing it, so like I think you've told me before that girlfriends would say to you like, hello, are you fucking into me? Because, you know, you're not jealous. You're not jealous when I talk to another guy. I associate jealousy as someone that loves me.
24: Yeah, and I think that's exactly the same thing. I think that's why some women struggle with the way I am sometimes, because I'm not really like that. Because just because I'm not constantly on someone's case or you know, I've got people who be like, you can't wear that, you can't do this or get jealous about this, it's because he cares. Well, is it because I'm not like that doesn't mean that I don't care. And that's what I mean, some people like a little bit of fucking crazy because it makes them feel wanted and it makes them feel validated and whatever else, and I think that's a very dangerous.
23: So basically, if you want a really chilled, relaxed, horizontal boyfriend, date Pete Wicks.
24: Yeah.
23: Should we intro our guest? Sophie, your mate, let's get her on. Come on.
24: Sophie is best known for appearing in Geordie Shore. She then took a little break and went back. She used to date Joel Corry, who's had a few hits recently. She's had a few short relationships, but she's single again now.
23: Ooh, let's bring her on.
4: Good morning.
23: Good morning.
4: Good morning. How are we?
24: We're fucking fabulous. How are you? Where have you been all my life?
4: Fucking everywhere. Everywhere.
24: We feel like we've got the perfect topic for you, Sweet versus Psycho.
4: Right, okay.
24: I'm excited about this one because I imagine you've got loads of stories. But before we do that, we're going to play a little game with you. We're just going to tickle your balls a little bit and do some quick fire questions, all right?
4: Sweet, let's do it.
23: Date night in or date night out?
4: Date night out.
24: Kissing or cuddling?
4: Kissing.
23: Giving gifts or receiving gifts?
4: Receive.
24: Dating apps or meeting in person?
4: In person, even though I would like to go on dating apps. I just obviously can't. So, in person.
23: Whose opinion is of your partner is more important, friends or families?
4: Oh, friends.
24: PDA or stay away?
4: PDA.
24: Oh, God, you disgust me on so many levels.
4: I'm awful. Yeah,
24: I've seen it.
4: I'd do anything public. I'd even give a BJ. No, I'm joking.
24: Yeah, you would.
4: We've all been there.
24: You dirty bitch.
23: Dating several people at once or dating one person at a time?
4: One person at a time.
24: Dream job or dream partner?
4: Oh, dream partner.
23: That's nice. Mm-hmm. And we know now you're single, right? Single or taken was the question.
4: Absolutely single. I couldn't be more single if I tried.
24: Well, we're going to start this because I feel like this is probably the most interesting question for you, Soph, right?
4: Oh, right, go on.
24: Have you ever, what is it? Have you ever been called a psycho? Here we go.
4: Well,
24: let's go.
4: Right, okay, this is far. Are you ready for this? Are you ready for this one? So I've not only just been called a psycho, I've actually got it tattooed on me.
23: Oh, wow.
24: Fuck me.
4: So here we go. So back in the day, you know, when I was a little bit younger, I went on Just Tattoo with Us with Charlotte, for Charlotte's show. Anyways, obviously I was with my ex-partner at the time. And I didn't know what I was getting tattooed. I didn't know anything about this. But of course, when you're younger, boys always call you a psycho. They're like, you're a psycho, you're a psycho. So I never thought he would go this far to actually get it tattooed. So the big reveal. Are we ready? Are we ready?
24: Okay, oh my gosh, I can't wait for this.
4: Psycho Sophie.
23: Oh, wow. My God, that is so funny.
4: So basically, I've had Psycho Sophie tattooed on us. And now that I'm 32 and I meet a new partner, like, I'm not that girl anymore. But I have to be reminded of my childhood behaviour, like, every day of my life. So, yeah.
23: So would you get that removed?
4: Well, this is what I've thought before. Do I get it removed or do I just accept that that was a part of me? And like things today, if you get asked about psycho behaviour, then yeah, I'm open about it. And it's always been a part of it since I was young. Obviously, I've grown up now. So no, nah.
23: What's your, so because you're saying that you were then. So what's your like definition of you being psycho? What would you do?
4: I think like, because I was taught I was a psycho for so long, it like made us become it. So like when you're in a younger relationship, and social media is such a big part of your life, like it was for me. Like, we can see everything, like, as girls. Like, we can find out everything that boys don't understand.
24: I've got a story, actually, about you, Sophie.
4: Oh, God.
24: Sophie used to date a guy that I semi-sort of knew. And I remember being out in London with Lockie and a few other people and getting a message, and this guy was there. Now, he wasn't necessarily like a friend of mine. He was out with the boys that I was with. And I got a message from Sophie saying, what the fuck do you think you're doing? You're supposed to be my friend.
4: You were like, you and were like that.
24: I went, Sophie, I didn't invite, like, he's just here. I didn't invite him. And she was like, nah, it's a liberty. I can't believe you're fucking out with him. And I was like,
4: I went
24: Yeah. And literally, like, what sort of fucking mate are you? I was like, oh, fucking hell.
4: No, I went, no.
24: And he kept going, Pete, do you want a drink? I was like, no, it's fine.
4: Oh, my God. No, I went full Georgie on you. And I do apologise for that behaviour. But when you're going through a breakup, right, you are literally not who...
24: They split up 15 years before.
4: No, but... 15 minutes. It was 15 minutes, Pete Wiggs. But when you break up with a boy, you honestly are, like, you lose your head. It's like... Obviously, you can understand, like, as girls, I don't know what it is when you go through these breakups. It's like, you're just a shadow of your former self. It's like, you lose who you are. Like, obviously, now I would never think of messaging Pete, like, going on like that ever in a million years, but you're just in a
24: different... I really enjoyed it, Sophie, turned me on.
4: Well, I bet you bloody did. I bet you thrived off of that.
24: Loved it.
4: But yeah, I think being younger, and I was in the industry where I'm very public, my relationship was public, you know, anything that the boy did, it would be all over. So I used to get a lot of messages about girls being like, oh, I've had a threesome with your boyfriend, and oh my God, your boyfriend was in my bed last night. So when I was getting these messages, obviously I was like trying to figure out what the hell was going on. I remember there's this one girl messaged and she was like, oh, I was with your boyfriend last night. And I was like, well, he did pay his. I was like, go on then, tell us what door number. She told me the door number. I was like, oh. And then I said, well, what hotel? She told me the hotel. And then she went, well, we've been texting. I went, what's his number then? She had his number. And then I was like, okay, I need to ring you. So I rang the girl and she taught me everything. So then obviously when I've confronted the ex, he's like, she's lying. She's got my number from somewhere. And obviously being young, I was like, oh yeah, maybe she is lying. Maybe she is. And long story short, I actually believed the ex in the end. And this went on for 7 years. So yes, no wonder I was psycho. That's because I believe the boys make you psycho though. Like, if you're in a nice, comfortable relationship and everything's hunky-dory, you don't need to behave like that.
23: Exactly, yeah. So, yeah. Yeah.
24: It's what you said before when it's so-so.
23: Yeah, I've had lots of therapy over the years, and my great therapist once said to
24: not
23: me...
24: Not enough, but...
4: I mean, listen, we've all had it. I get it as well, I get it.
23: She said to me that when you're acting hysterical, it's historical.
4: Mm.
23: So why would you just suddenly act hysterical out of nowhere? But if someone's made you that way or something, not someone, but something's happened to you to, you know, to get that reaction, to trigger, then you're going to act a certain way. And if your partner doesn't understand that, then the easiest label is you're fucking crazy or you're a psycho rather than asking the question.
4: But then sometimes, right, like girls that I've spoken to are like, you need to literally be psycho with the boy. They'll love it when you're psycho. Like, this is what
23: that's a bit you, innit?
4: Yeah, like, some boys are attracted to these psycho behaviour. Girls, so what is that then, Pete?
23: Yeah, what is it, Pete?
24: Fucking whoa, whoa, whoa, slow the fuck down.
4: We know you love it. We know you love a crazy bitch.
24: No, but right, listen, there's different types of crazy. I think this is what I was just saying before you came on, Sophie, is I think that some people encourage that behaviour because it makes them feel wanted. So I'm fairly chilled, which is probably an issue for a lot of women because they don't understand why I'm not fucking jealous and fucking obsessive and all that sort of stuff. I'm just not like that, and I don't think it's a healthy way to be. And actually, I don't think it's a healthy way for a girl to be with a geezer either. I don't like it when women are like that. I like crazy as in they're a bit wild, like on a night out type thing.
4: Yeah.
24: Not crazy.

0: behaviour and then moan about it after.
1: Yeah.
0: But actually, it's your fault that you've fucking done that.
1: Yeah,
0: because
1: exactly.
0: you haven't left them in a position where they're feeling completely comfortable in a relationship. And actually, it's because you want them to obsess over you so that you've got an upper hand. It's a power struggle.
1: Yeah.
0: It's like a power thing, isn't it? And certainly for guys, I know a lot of guys that do that when it comes to women. And it's probably the same for women. I know, you know, girls and girls have tried to do it with me, where they try and make a guy jealous and they try and do this and they try and do that and get a reaction because they want that behaviour because it validates them and makes them feel more wanted. And actually
2: they're insecure.
0: Really sad, it's a really sad fucking way of doing things.
1: It's funny you say that because like recently I was with a boy, like I think it was last year, and he was besotted, like he was besotted by us and he idolized us, but the thing was, it's like because he was like that, I didn't want it. It was like, because he was like so obsessed and needy and wanted it, I was like, oh, just like leave us alone. Mm-hmm. So it's like, well, where do you win then? Do you know what I mean? What kind of person do you want? Do you want the obsessive crazy or do you want the one who's just laid back and doesn't give a shit?
0: But I think that's
2: in the middle, right? You want the balance.
1: Mm.
0: But I think that's why people go through so many different relationships that don't work out and why you end up having a lot of relationships that you kind of look at it and think, fuck me, I couldn't think of anything worse than being in a relationship, because a lot of people settle for what's not right for them because people aren't happy just to fucking wait for the person where you haven't got to think about, am I being too psycho? You just naturally do you. And that's what everyone should strive to have, but a lot of people don't do that, and that's why there are so many fucking weird relationships.
1: Yeah, there is.
0: So that's just my opinion.
2: Sensing a little bit of a bad taste.
1: Wow, Monday morning.
0: Monday morning. Fucking 34 this year and still single. One a white.
1: Listen, 32. But you know what, Pete, right? Like, with the age thing, I'm 32, right? And yes.
0: Cece's, we're all 30s in mid-30s.
2: Yeah. 36.
1: You know, and honestly, Cece as well, like, sometimes, yes, I'll get down and I'll compare. Like, I'm really bad for it, but this year I've stopped. And I'm just getting to a point now where, you know what, I've seen all my friends, like, half of them aren't perfect. Half of them hate the fellas. They've got that they had the kids. And they're like, listen, life is an absolute shambles. But now that I'm at this age now, I've finally accepted where, you know what, it's going to come. And when it comes, it's going to be absolutely perfect.
2: 100%.
1: So I'm just like, it's not like I'm waiting and waiting, but I just know that it's coming. So
0: join the club, me and CC.
1: So until then, it's like, I'm just going to go out. If I'm going to party, I'm going to party while I can. Like,
2: you know what? Every boyfriend has been an upgrade of the last one. And this is the journey that I'm so enjoying. Cause I'm like, I'm just going to keep going up.
1: Better and better.
2: And just, better and better until I've got to the point where someone deserves to be with me for doing all the stuff that I've done, the work and vice versa. But I can't, I'm just like, when that comes, it will come.
1: Yeah.
2: I'm really not rushing to meet.
1: Pete, you've got a dirty mind. I know what you were thinking there. I knew what he was thinking.
0: Dirty batch. So obviously people have seen you kind of grow up a little bit on TV, on Geordie Shore and all that sort of stuff. And I would assume, I might be wrong here, but I'm not, that you've got a bit of a reputation probably being the psycho in kind of public life, and guys that meet you will probably think, oh, because she's going to be really wild because of Geordie Shore and all that sort of stuff. Is that fair to say?
1: Yeah. I think, like, every time I've sort of met a boy, the thing is with me, it's very...
0: Because you're actually really sweet and actually really lovely, like to be fair. But I imagine people that don't know you would think, fuck, she's going to be crazy, like she's going to be fucking nuts.
1: I get judged all the time when I'm dating. Every single boy that I've dated, like, it only lasts about 3 months. I think, like, they get really sucked into it. They think, oh my God, this is going to be great. This is going to be like, you know, I'm going out with Sophie off Geordie Shore. It's going to be fun and everything like that. And then I don't go psycho because I've changed now. I'm so cool. Like, I don't care. Do what you want, when you want. I've got my own shit going on. I don't really care. The only thing that I need is love and affection. I don't need anything else from a man. I've got everything myself.
0: Yeah.
1: And I think sometimes I can put them off when I've got my shit together because I don't need them for anything. But like you said, yes, when I have been dating, I was actually texting a boy the other day and he's like, you know what, you still go out, you still party, you're still crazy. Like, I'm not into that anymore. Like, I just want to chill. You know who he is as well, Pete.
0: I'll tell you later.
1: I'll tell you later. Yeah.
0: All right.
1: And anyways, I was like...
0: Oh, I love that bit of

0: I was like, yeah.
1: Can't wait for this. Fucking anyway, nice to see you. I said I so.
0: Yeah, but he's an Essex boy. He's an Essex boy. But yeah, and it's like, we've been texting for ages. And, you know, really got was the fact that, like, people do think, you know, I am crazy and I still go out and all that kind of thing. Yes, I go out.
2: But what the fuck is wrong with going out?
1: But this is what I said before.
2: What's wrong with it? I don't get it.
1: When, like, Sophie, you just said it, like, we all know you like a crazy, like, as in me, like a crazy bird. I do. That's the sort of crazy I like. I want to go out and I want to do spontaneous and wild stuff. And I also want to have nights in and do that. I think is a good, that's good crazy. That's wild. And I think wild is very different. Psycho.
2: Not what you want.
1: Being wild and being that, do what you want, still go out and still do all that sort of stuff. That's fucking
2: great. Yeah, you don't go out a psycho night out. You said a wild night out.
1: But that's how bad. That's how bad this kind of name has got for people when called psycho. That going out is considered psycho. That's not considered. I mean, that's not psycho. That's
0: no,
1: fucking...
0: nah. And of course, but the thing is, what's hard for me is people like can probably look back on Geordie and see the behaviour of when I was young, erratic, and obviously was getting triggered constantly. So.
1: But who wasn't like that? It's just different that yours was on TV. Like, who the fuck hasn't done all that sort of stuff?
2: Exactly.
0: So you do grow.
1: Yeah, of course you do.
0: And of course now, like, the thing is, when you meet boys in your 30s, it's not like they're going to behave like they're in the 20s anymore. So you're not really going to go on as psycho anyways because you're older and you don't give a fuck. Like, if they're pissing you off, you just go, fuck off, I'll find someone else.
1: So do you ever change? Do you ever think to yourself, if you're seeing someone or in a relationship or whatever else, are you ever scared to act a certain way in case you're perceived as being a psycho?
0: I do keep me cool now. It's not acting a certain way. It's just think about
1: it. Do you naturally do that? Do you naturally do that? Or it's not because you think, fuck, I can't do that in case he thinks I'm fucking nuts.
0: No. I don't care now. I've just got to the point where I don't care. I'll literally just be me. But if something's really winding us up or I'm thinking something, I'll take a minute. I'll breathe. I'll really think, like, do I need to approach this boy and ask him why he's just followed that girl? Do I really need to do that? Mm. So I'll just think about it. I'll breathe, and then if I want to do it, I'll do it in a different way. Like, I'll be very approachable to the situation rather than, like, what are you following these girls for? Like, going crazy. So, yeah. I go in a different approach. I don't go psycho. I go, like, more calm.
1: So, and on the, when it comes to, like, your friends, like girlfriends, have they ever told you stories and you've gone, fuck me, you're a psycho?
0: Absolutely, yeah. But where's Geordie's? We're Geordie girls, and we are renowned for being, like, a bit cray-cray. But that's us, like, that's our nature. We're feisty, like, we don't hold back. And that's just the way we've all been brought up. So, yes, a lot of stories I hear every single day from a lot of my friends. I mean, especially the Geordie girls. I mean, Charlotte, Chloe, Holly, you name it, all of us have did some crazy things.
1: Cece, do you ever do that? When you got, like, your friends, do you ever go, fuck me?
0: Do you think it's more like Northern girl thing?
1: No, so if I can tell you now.
0: You're Essex, that's different.
1: No. It's up and down the country. That behaviour is up and down the country.
0: Yeah. Cece, have you ever like, let it all out, psycho behaviour?
2: Oh, fuck me, yeah. Yeah, no, I definitely... Fucking hell. Yeah, but I'm also okay with it, because I'm like, do you know what? Like, I needed to do that at that time. My reaction to everything is what I need to do in that moment. Mm-hmm. And if it is to someone wants to class that as psycho, so fucking what? Just ask me more questions, learn a bit more about me, and learn that maybe that is a massive trigger. It's not that I'm psycho, even if, or maybe I am psycho. And what? You know, I just think the right person will take you as you are.
0: Completely.
2: Like, I probably wound up men a lot and made them psycho, if that's the word we're using, and vice versa. But that was what I needed to do in that time. I needed a reaction. Maybe they need a reaction. Me.
0: And I think you just learn from it. I think, like, you learn. But I think, like, obviously society is different now because it's, like, accepted. Like, I mean, the songs, like, Cupid, a Psycho. And, like, girls are using it in captions and stuff. So it's, like, for us, it's easier for the boys to then call us psychos as well, which is then going to make us more. When you're getting called something over and over again, you end up becoming it.
2: Yeah, so, like, if I got
0: more easier.
2: If someone said that to me now, I'd... take it, I wouldn't react to it, but is in a psychotic way, but I would take it very fucking badly, because yeah. I'd be like, but you're calling me that at this age, mm-hmm. then you've got the fucking problem.
0: Yes,
2: like,
0: exactly.
2: Like that's when we're clearly not right. If you're if you're using words like that, then you clearly need to go and do your work and learn about fucking people.
0: Yeah, so, I'm the same, exactly, yeah.
2: Yeah.
1: So the last question before we move on to our little game then is, do you think the word psycho is thrown around a bit too much by people?
0: I do. Like I've just said, I think boys easily call girls a psycho way of getting out. So it can be their cover up. So if there's a drama going on and you've called a boy out, he will instantly say, you're moving mad here. Like you're being psycho. So then it makes you think, oh my God, maybe I am being psycho. Okay, maybe this scenario isn't what's happening. So I think it's easy to throw that word out.
2: It's so shit because it does such damage to people when you start doubting yourself, like, am I the psycho, am I the problem?
0: Yeah.
2: And then, you know,
1: a lot of the time though, Cece, you are the problem.
2: Shut the fuck up.
0: Honestly, Cece, you must have the patience of a saint to do
2: working with him.
0: Oh my God. Oh, well,
1: she's
0: done.
1: My work wife.
2: You know what I drop every time? I drop the fact that I'm in Bali. I'm in a nice hot country. Every time he says something, I'm like, oh, Pete, I'm still here. I'm in Bali.
0: So
1: she's been in Bali for 3 months. It got to the point where actually I was too much for her, so she had to leave and go to the other side of the fucking world. Right, so you know a little bit about the game we're going to play?
0: Yeah, go on.
2: Two truths, one lie.
0: Yeah, I did this.
1: You need three really short stories where you're going to... We've got to guess which one's the lie. Right,
2: we're ready.
1: Story number one. Yeah, just so you know, Cece is very good at this and gets it right every week. And I don't think... We've done, 50-odd shows? I don't think I've ever got one right.
0: Right, okay.
1: I'm very easy to lie to, apparently.
2: You've got a couple.
1: Yeah, only because sometimes I just pick what you pick.
0: Right, I've got this. You ready? Oh my God, I can't believe I can tell these stories. Two truths, one lie. You ready?
1: Yep.
0: Okay. So I went on a date with a boy and
1: it's a lie.
0: No, I actually did went on a date. So I went on a date with a boy and I was sitting and there was actually a candle behind us, like a little candle in this really nice restaurant. And as I was talking, I had all my hair extensions in and basically a bit of the hair caught on fire. So the whole restaurant was in uproar. And obviously I was on this date. It was so embarrassing. I was like, oh my God, my hair. So it was just singed up. Luckily enough, I got it quick. So, you know, my whole head wasn't on fire, but I did singe a very big bit of my hair.
1: Okay. So story one, fireball.
0: Second story. So I was dating this boy for a while and we went back to my cousin's house and obviously we were in the moment and, you know, I was really like pushing down and stuff because I was like, oh yeah, maybe I'm going to come. Anyways, I didn't come. Something else came out. And he was like, God, it's really wet, isn't it? You're really wet. And I was like, yeah, I'm really wet. And I was like, wait, that's not wet. That's actually poo. The boy was like, oh my God, I think you've shit yourself. And I was like, okay, maybe I've shit myself.
2: Oh my God.
1: Okay, so first one is on fire. Second one was you shit yourself.
2: Shit dick.
1: A shit dick, yeah.
2: Shit dick.
0: Third one. I went and got them, you know, them threads in your eyes.
1: Yeah.
0: So I went and got like these thread eye lifts and went back with a boy. Obviously was in the moment and didn't realise I wasn't allowed to do anything after getting these threads on my eyes. So I was, you know, doggy. You know, I'm doing that. And all of a sudden...
1: What were you doing? Sorry?
0: You know... Riding. And all of a sudden I'm like, whoa. I'm like, whoa, something's just clicked. And they were like, what? I was like, oh my God, I've just had these threads in, like something's really clicked. Anyways, looked in the mirror and I had one droopy eyebrow. Because I'd been pushing that much, like, you know, really going for it.
2: Yeah.
0: Full porn star mode that basically the thread had snapped and I had one droopy eyebrow.
1: Okay, so
2: wow,
1: we've got,
0: I'm really good at this. I'm really good.
1: We've got fire, shit, and droopy.
0: Yes.
1: Okay. Great. All right. CC.
2: Questions.
1: We'll have one question for each story. I haven't got a question about the first one. I have got a similar story myself, though. I set my hair alight, and weirdly enough, it was actually in Thailand.
0: Oh my God.
1: They have candles. Yeah, it was really bad. And I tried to style it out, actually, because you know, one of them, oh, it's not too bad, it's not too bad. And I remember going to the toilet and then just pulling bits of my hair out. Like, what the fuck?
0: Yeah.
1: So, the second story, did you carry on? After you shit yourself, did you carry on?
0: Well, it was, yeah, because it was like wet, obviously, we didn't realise until the smell had like raised. So yeah, we did. Yes, we did. And we did the next day. So it didn't put them off. What can I say? Extra lube.
1: I think you said enough.
0: It's very early for this.
1: Third question. Did you carry on with the droopy eyebrow?
0: Well, it was, we couldn't carry on because it was the end.
1: Oh, you'd finished and right, got
0: yeah. Yeah, it was finished and I was like, well, wait. Yeah, it was the end.
1: Got ya. All right, fine. Well, that's it for me, CC.
2: Do you know what?
0: I'm going to be really single on after this.
2: No, you're not.
0: Do you think it puts boys off if you, like, poo yourself?
1: I mean, yeah, does me. I'll be honest with you.
0: Yeah. Okay.
1: Well, let's hope that's the lie. I reckon the third one's a lie.
2: I love that we've just skipped all my questions.
1: Oh, sorry. CC.
2: Don't you fucking worry. I'm going to go with the lie is number two.
0: Trouble?
2: No. Well, Pete, would you say your lie was number three, yeah?
1: Yeah.
2: Mine's number two. Go on.
0: The lie is number one.
1: Oh, fuck's sake. We both got it wrong. You shit yourself on someone.
0: Yeah, of course. Who cares? It happens. Listen, we've all been there, girls. Like, you know, there's been pooky a few times. I'm just openly admit.
1: There's been there a few times.
0: Like maybe three.
1: Three times?
0: I just forget which hole, like, to push from sometimes. So I'm like, wait, am I coming or am I shitting?
1: Amazing. Well, listen, you've just solidified the fact that you're one of my favourite people in the world. So I absolutely love you and I miss you.
0: Oh, I love you. Honestly, I love you. To both of you, thank you so much.
2: Thank you, lovely. Thank you.
1: Thank you. Hope you have an amazing day and hopefully I'll see you soon.
0: 100%. See you later, guys. Thanks for having
2: us.
1: Bye, babe.
0: Bye-bye.
2: Oh, she can stay. I like her. She's funny. She can fucking stay.
1: Yeah, she's great. We love Soph. She's really, really funny. She's got some great stories. She's actually, do you know what? She's really good on all that. She's quite wild on a night out, which is great. I think that's a great thing. But she's also such a sweet girl.
2: I feel like our listeners' questions and stories now are not even going to be able to top any or go anywhere near that now. Should we just go straight in with some advice?
1: Let's go straight in with some advice. We've got Gabrielle who's looking for some advice. So, Gabrielle, you dirty bitch, what have you got for us?
3: So, I'm having a bit of a predicament in that I've been with my partner now for about a year and don't get me wrong, the sex is great, but I would really like to introduce toys into the bedroom. I really like using them by myself, but I think that my partner might take it the wrong way if I ask to start bringing them into the bedroom. He's quite proud of his sexual performance, and I think he will take it as that he's not good enough, but we've been together a year. It's time to spice things up a little bit. So please give me some advice on how I should approach this.
2: Interesting. What? So let's, because there's so many different toys, and I think toys, the type of toy plays a part in how the partner might respond. So Pete, what would be an inoffensive toy to bring into the bedroom? If a girl, if you're with your partner for a year and she's like, I want to bring some in, what would you be like, yeah?
1: Lego.
2: Interesting. Where would that go?
1: Who knows? I don't see this as a big prop, but maybe that's just me, maybe. But I don't see, I think just whack a dildo out and fucking see what happens. Do you know what I mean? Like, what's the worst that can happen? Listen, as, men know that, that women use toys.
2: Mm-hmm.
1: And I don't know why he would have a... I don't see it as offensive to me if she wants... Like, if a girl wants me to use a dildo on her, I don't...
2: Mm-hmm.
1: Do you know what I mean?
2: Yeah.
1: I can't compute that as being a problem, to be honest mm-hmm. with you.
2: I don't see it as a problem. I would say because you've been with this person a year, you know this person better than anyone else.
1: Yeah,
2: right? If they're kinky as fuck, bring it out. If they're not that kinky, then maybe you need to have a chat first because it might just completely freak them out if you bring it out. It depends on like on the partner. You know, if you've got someone that's like fucking well up for it and then just whack it out. I think it would be quite exciting and spontaneous, and it will definitely spice up your sex life. If that person's not in that way and you think that maybe they prefer a chat, then talk first and maybe go shopping together. I've done that with an ex before. That's
1: yeah, quite fun. That's a good point, actually. That's a good way of bringing it up, to go shopping together. And but even just reassuring someone that actually it's something that turns you on as opposed to it being saying,
2: what
1: you know...
2: turns someone on more than anything? Seeing your partner turned on.
1: Yeah, exactly. Please. And I think that's probably a good thing. If it's something that you want, then do you know what would really turn me on is if, you know, you watch me fuck myself with a dildo or whatever else. Say it would turn me on because, yeah, exactly. If that turns you on, then I imagine that should turn him on because I find it
2: really,
1: I find it a massive turn on if the person I'm having sex with is really turned on, obviously.
2: Yeah.
1: So yeah, maybe that's the way to do it. Sex is one of the things that people don't like talking about because it's still a bit fucking taboo or whatever else. It shouldn't be. Sex, everyone fucking enjoys sex. Sex is fucking good. You said that. Tell him what you want. Tell him what you like.
2: Yeah.
1: And then tell him the reasons why you want that because you just said it's not because he's inadequate. So tell him that. It's absolutely fine. For the way you've just explained it to us is absolutely fine. It's not that he's not hitting a spot. It's just something that you want to, you know, you want to do and you want to try it. And if he doesn't like it, it doesn't work out, then you don't do it again. Fine.
2: Yeah.
1: It is what it is. The sex is still good.
2: Yeah.
1: But yeah, you should be able to talk to him about it.
2: We really go into detail with these, don't we? We really care. We really, we think about it. And then we're like, hold on, we thought about it a bit more. And some more.
1: So I don't know if we've answered that bit of advice there, Gabrielle.
2: I think we have.
1: Let us know how you get on.
2: Yeah, send us a video, and if you want us to analyse that, we're good at this stuff.
1: We're
2: not professionals, but we're good.
1: Yes, exactly. We are. Yes.
2: Yes. We are. Pete's like yes.
1: Yeah, we are. Dirty bitch, Gabrielle, you dirty bitch. Yeah, love that. And listen, happy fucking.
2: Yeah, happy fucking.
1: Happy fucking.
2: Right. Is it that time?
1: Yeah,
2: it's ta-da. Time. Hang on. You've got to tell everyone where they can find us.
1: I'm going to do it.
2: He's a Fanta bus today. Go on,
1: go. Oh, fucking hell. They call us Fanta Dick. Fanta Dick. We are funny. We are Bantasaurus Rex, Fanta Dick. Whoa. The Archbishop of Banterbury. Fucking hate it when people talk like that. It really fucks me off. It makes me want to punch them in the face. Thank you to everyone that has listened to the Danish Show on FUBAR.
2: Thank you.
1: Gabrielle for asking our advice. Hopefully we helped. It's unlikely we did, but hopefully we did. If anyone else would like to tell us a dating story or you would like some advice from two fucking idiots like me and Cece, then please email us at thedatingshow@fubarradio.com. You can also keep up with everything we are doing on Instagram, which is the home, the HQ, the hub of everything, the Dating Show, which is the dating_show. That is it from myself and CC for this week.
2: This is it. Do you know what I'm thinking? I'm looking at my hair thinking I need to get my roots done. They're pretty fucking bad, aren't they?
1: No, I like it.
2: Do you?
1: Yeah.
2: All right, I'll leave it
1: then. I like it.
2: Yeah.
1: Cece is coming home soon for everyone is interested. She's coming home. She's coming.
2: She's coming home. And I'm a different person. I'm brand new.
1: She's a brand new person.
2: I'm brand spanking.
1: Well, I, for one, can't wait to see you. And it's made my week 9. I have a date when you will be home.
2: I can't wait.
1: And it means that within the month,
2: we're going to be drinking tequila together.
1: Going to be throwing tequila down your throat.
2: Yeah. Boom, boom, get it, yeah. I like it.
1: Boom, boom, get it, yeah.
2: Boom, boom, get it, yeah.
1: Boom, boom, get it, yeah.
2: I'm going to bring you back a bottle of this tequila that I've been drinking from this wonderful place called Lola's. It's Mexican tequila, and it's yeah, it's like, it's called a pink butterfly, and it's like a purpley pink. Yeah, it's get you drunk, boy.
1: You gonna get me drunk?
2: You gonna get you?
1: You gonna get me drunk? I'm gonna be drunk. You're gonna be drunk. We gonna be drunk.
2: We gonna be drunk, boy.
1: We gonna be drunk, boy.
2: We gonna be real drunk now, boy.
1: You're gonna be drunk. I'm gonna be drunk. We're gonna be drunk.
2: Real drunk now.
1: Okay, bye then.
2: Bye.
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2: 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Tell me how you're doing today.
1: That was very professional. Good morning. Well, to all of our listeners, you are listening to Foobar Radio.
2: Do you know what makes me laugh is that things like that can happen, but then the conversations we have just before that happens are very unprofessional.
1: Yes.
2: It's called perfectionism, because I can just switch it on, you know?
1: We are what I like to call professional twats.
2: Cool. I'll roll with it. Take it.
1: Good. That's why I love you. You are the only person that I know who I could call a twat to and go, thank you.
2: I quite enjoy it. I think I enjoy an insult. It makes me feel better. When people say nice things, I'm like, oh, God, I don't know how to say that. But if you abuse me, yeah.
1: I'm exactly the same, as you know. I'm exactly the same. If someone abuses me, I love it. If you're too nice to me, I get a bit funny.
2: So if I call you a little fuckwit, you'd quite enjoy it?
1: Yes. Okay. In fact,
2: little fuckwit, how are you doing?
1: I'm fabulous. How are you?
2: Yeah, I'm really good, actually, yeah.
1: I really like your head thing.
2: You always say it when I wear a headband. Thanks.
1: I like it. It's because it pulls the hair off of your beautiful face.
2: Thank you. Well,
1: that's okay.
2: I'll take all of that. I just had a massage, so I feel a bit tired.
1: Oh, but fuck off, you silly bitch.
2: I was so naughty, you know?
1: Really? Yeah. Did you have
2: fuck off, you silly bitch. What were you saying last week? Wasn't there a better one? I'm sure it was worse than that. No?
1: Dirty bitch.
2: Dirty bitch. There we go.
1: Hey, you dirty bitch.
2: Oh, dear.
1: Right, what is our topic this week?
2: Oh, it's a fucking juice meister. I reckon it's
1: a little bit... Is it a juice meister?
2: It's a juice meister. I think we all have it in us. I think you've got a little bit of it in you as well.
1: Go on.
2: And actually, it might... Sometimes it's not always a bad thing. It's narcissism.
1: Oh, I've got a fuckload in me.
2: Oh,
1: I'm a narcissistic prick. Our guest is going to be Stina Sanders.
2: Who's she? Is she a friend of yours?
1: She's not a friend of mine. Yes, let's say she is a friend of mine, okay. Because that sounds rude saying that she's not. I don't
2: she
1: know.
2: Will be if she's not yet.
1: Exactly. But she's going to be talking to us. She's a blogger, she's a psychotherapist and cognitive behavioral therapist.
2: Nice.
1: CBT. We're also going to have weird and wonderful dating news and listeners' questions and advice. But before we do that.
2: So the level's quite high this time, because last week you disappointed me. So it is time for...
1: What, you sound like one of Mike's birds.
2: What, just in general or like...
1: Just disappointment. Just disappointing. You disappoint me.
2: You disappoint me.
1: Yeah, I've heard that a lot.
2: Said that to me actually in the last week. I was like, I kind of like it.
1: Who did you disappoint and why?
2: They listen, so I can't tell you.
1: Okay. Well, it's time for edutainment.
2: Okay, I'm ready.
1: Are you ready for the dating sex book with Pete Wicks? So this week's one is The Snowball. Snowball.
2: I just don't know whether I continue with my mindset because it's so bad. And then it makes me feel like I'm not a lady anymore.
1: I don't think it's terrible, terrible, this one. It's a good one. And it's quite popular.
2: Is it somebody you're dating?
1: Sorry?
2: We're dating or is it sex?
1: No, sex.
2: No, sex.
1: Enough of this show to do with dating. We have to throw in a little bit of sex now and then.
2: Sexy time. Snowball sexy time. Is it, I don't know.
1: Okay. What colour is snow?
2: White, depending on where you are.
1: What colour is calm?
2: White, but like cloudy white.
1: Well, this make it
2: okay.
1: easy. White.
2: Make it easy. White. Okay.
1: Lovely.
2: Okay.
1: Thank you. So, snowball. It's right. when a man comes into a woman's mouth. She pretends to swallow, but then when she goes to kiss him, she spits it into his mouth.
2: Oh.
1: So it's like. Oh.
2: I love that you do an action every time. Okay. Has anyone ever done that to you?
1: So, Stina Sanders.
2: Well, I don't know what.
1: No.
2: Are you blushing? No, no one's done that to you.
1: No, okay. I, to be honest with you, I'm not. I don't really want a mouthful of my own spunk. God, that's getting clipped up.
2: yeah, that one.
1: Yeah, I'm not overly keen on a mouthful of my own spunk, but each to their own. Whatever floats yeah. your boat. You know what I mean? Is it something that you have done? Or do you, I mean, you always swallow. We know that you're a heavy swallower.
2: Where's my water? No, I don't think, well, maybe I've done it a few years ago to, you know, when I was immature and thought sex was so immature. Probably done it, yeah, probably.
1: Good. Nice, good girl. Well done. Well done.
2: Thank you.
1: Well done, CC, the snowball queen.
2: Thank you.
1: I was going to say something really inappropriate then, but I am going to actually not do that.
2: Wow, you're reframing from sharing, oversharing. Fuck, what's that? Have you been doing yoga all weekend or something?
1: Do you know what? I've had a very chilled. Oh no, it's Friday, isn't it? I forgot.
2: It's Friday. You've had a chilled week.
1: Yeah.
2: Yeah.
1: So, weird and wonderful dating news.
2: Yeah. Yeah.
1: You
2: yeah.
1: want to kick us off or should I kick us off?
2: I had to think about what the fuck we were doing then. I'm still caught up on the snowball thing. Snowball. I'm thinking about how many times I've done it and who I've done it to. Okay. So, okay.
1: Okay.
2: It's a shame that I can't use names, isn't it?
1: Oh, it's such a shame, you dirty bitch.
2: Dirty bitch. So, you ready?
1: I'm fucking throbbing in my seat.
2: Well, this one, I don't know how you're going to feel about this one. So... A woman ends up in hospital after holding in her farts from her boyfriend for 2 years. An Irish barista landed herself in hospital because she refused to fart around her boyfriend for 2 years. 19-year-old Cara developed extreme stomach pain and was rushed to hospital last month. She discovered that she had an infection and she would have to have her appendix removed before it burst, which was caused by her reluctance to break wind around her partner. Appendicitis can be caused if pressure builds up in the appendix, so holding it in any wind can cause damage, as Cara found out. Her boyfriend, Carl, was dying with laughter after her efforts to hold it in and left her needing surgery. Fucking hell. The pair always laughed around after each other. The pair did always laughed around each other. So then you can see the funny side of the situation. Cara has vowed just to let it out from now on, admitting she had no idea how dangerous holding gas in could be. Pete, how do you feel about ladies passing wind in front of you?
1: I don't like anyone doing it in front of me, if I'm honest with you. I just don't like it. But that's that goes with mates, that goes with whoever. So I'm not, and I don't do it either.
2: So,
1: I don't think it's worth going to surgery for. I mean, surely there are ways that she could relieve herself. I mean, listen, by that, I mean, we all do it. Like, it's the same as we all have a shit. But I don't really want to think about anyone having a shit. So I don't want to know someone's going to have a shit. I don't really want to know someone's going to drop their arsehole in front of me. So, but I do appreciate that we all do it. Sometimes things slip out and this is what, but I do think you can make an effort to fuck off and drop your arsehole somewhere and not do it right by me.
2: So if but you're not watching, you're like watching telly and, you met the woman of your dreams, right? Which you tell us you meet every week anyway. So you met someone else that you've fallen in love with and then she's very gassy, okay? She is a gassy bird. She doesn't quite let on the first few dates and by this point you're more in love than you already were when you first saw her. And then you discover that she's gassy. And she said, listen, I will have appendicitis if I don't let out my flatulence. Are you okay with this? How would you feel?
1: I'd be absolutely fine. But like, you know, the toilet, it's just there.
2: So every time she farted, she'd have to leave the room.
1: I do.
2: But imagine she was farting every 3 minutes.
1: Well, then that's a problem she needs to sort anyway.
2: I love playing this game with you.
1: But yeah, but listen, you know, the point is, no, we all do it and I completely get it and it's fun. What I don't want is a bird to sit there, lift a leg and go pull my finger and then fucking drop her arsehole. I don't find it, I don't do it, don't think, do you know what I mean? I think you can make an effort to just maybe just do it away. Go and make a cup of tea and just drop it in the kitchen, all right? And then come back.
2: Okay.
1: You know what I mean?
2: Yes.
1: That sort of thing. I just don't think I don't think someone should fucking, you know, go and have surgery for it. I mean, it's not that fucking deep. I just think...
2: No, I always think this is an interesting one because I feel highly
1: How long was she holding that for?
2: Well, obviously it's over time, isn't it? But you'd think after 2 years you'd be comfortable enough with somebody. But if you're in that routine of not doing it, you don't want to just suddenly start going.
1: Yeah, and listen, I'm completely fair. Like, I know everyone's going to go, we'll fucking do it and make me sound like a complete fucking prick. But I don't. And I just
2: agree with you. It doesn't make you sound like a prick because I think it's quite gross. If a guy does it, I'm like, oh, God, it's disgusting.
1: Yeah, I just don't think you need to do it around people. I think there's plenty of ways where you can have a little moment yourself.
2: Also, maybe just change your diet. Maybe it's down to diet.
1: Yeah, because my dog, similarly, I don't know if she's eating the same food as my dogs, but they fucking stink and they don't give a shit. And it angers me. I don't understand why they can't take themselves out to the garden. They'll just
2: That's
1: happily...
2: That's a Frenchy thing.
1: Oh, it's a fucking horrendous.
2: They fucking stink, don't they? I don't know why they have such bad gas.
1: Oh, fuck me. Peggy's not that bad, but Eric, Jesus, fuck me. It's like, honestly, his arsehole could choke a donkey. So it is violent.
2: Trust me, I'm fully experienced with Frenchy farts levels.
1: But do you know the worst part of it is obviously because I'm so used to it, I barely notice, but it's when people come to mine and they go, oh, is that a fucking dog? And then people are gagging and I think, oh, yeah. God, yeah, it's quite bad that, isn't it?
2: It's quite great, yeah. It's probably worse than what you actually think.
1: So, Cara, I know you haven't asked for advice, Cara. I'm going to give it to you. So in future, don't cause yourself surgery. Drop your arsehole. It's fine. Drop your arsehole. Absolutely fine. Just maybe do it in another room away from someone. No one.
2: Why change your diet? I reckon it's down to diet. Because we all know when we eat bad foods that sometimes it can make you a little bit more flatulent than others. So maybe she needs to look at her diet. Right. You should be farting after every meal. That's for sure.
1: You should be.
2: Shouldn't be.
1: Oh, you shouldn't be.
2: No, shouldn't cause you to have gas after every meal. Otherwise, it's your body trying to release toxins, right? So it's like releasing something that's like, oh, I don't want that in my body.
1: So you've got two bits of advice there. One from a guy that just doesn't like it and one from an actual nutritionist.
2: You're welcome. That's,
1: there you go.
2: Cara.
1: Actual real sound advice that she's got qualifications in.
2: Thank you.
1: So
2: anybody want to, I need some more clients. Anybody want to join my coaching?
1: Yeah. If you are having a gas problem, then, come to CC.
2: I can sort you out with your flatulence.
1: Yeah. You should put that in your bio.
2: Do you know what? Fuck being CC online coaching, CC the flatulence, can't even say the word now, flatulence coach.
1: I think it sounds better. It's more catchy if we do, like we can have a theme tune. If you call yourself CC the gas buster.
2: Yeah, or CC Farty McQueen. No, it's too much. Do you know why I said that? It's because I think I told you about the lady, the massager went and she farted when I was having a massage. It's part of her thing. She burps and farts and clucks like a chicken. So she does your back. Yeah, when she's getting out bad bits, she farts. She actually tells you before she goes in.
1: Can we just start this again? Because you've never told me this.
2: Pretty sure I have. No, I've not told you about the farty lady.
1: How drunk was I when you told me you went for a massage where someone burps, farts and clucks like a chicken? I think I'd remember it. I'm telling you now, I'd remember it.
2: I think that it was when I was talking about Bali and you were very upset about me being here. So you basically
1: switched off.
2: Yeah. Right. So yes, I had a massage. She's actually a chiropractor and she says I might make noises before she tells you before you lay down. And I'm like, no problems. And yeah, she to release the bad energy, she farts, burps, and clucks like a chicken. It's fucking foul. If I hadn't known that beforehand by someone else. Excuse me?
1: Clucks like a chicken. It's fucking foul.
2: Oh, is that one of your dad jokes? Or did I just tell a dad joke and you clicked
1: on? You just did it.
2: Thank you. I must be more funny than I realise.
1: Hilarious. So, next up.
2: We're going to get fired. Yeah, look, producers popped in. Guys, can you hurry the fuck up and skip to the next story?
1: Right. So, next story. You ready for this?
2: Yeah.
1: You've just read the first line, haven't you?
2: No, I haven't. I've got it. Look.
1: Oh, I thought that's why you were just...
2: I don't even know what's going on.
1: I thought that's why you just made that little squeak.
2: To hurry the fuck up.
1: Okay. Georgia, we're going. We're going. I'll do it really quick. Woman who caught boyfriend of 2 years cheating injected chili oil into his condom.
2: Oh, yes, she did.
1: So, woman who caught boyfriend of 2 years cheating injected chili oil into his condoms. Oh. Augusta, 29. Realised that her boyfriend of 2 years was secretly dating her friend at the same time. After unearthing some flirty messages between the two, she had her suspicions that he was cheating when she found condoms in his car. But he said he had them before they'd met and never got round to throwing them away. The heartbroken business owner decided that revenge was a dish best served hot. Using a syringe, she injected her cheating beau's condoms with extra spicy habanero oil in an attempt to get him back for his betrayal. Later that week, he came home holding his groin and told her that he'd been at the gym and had used a shower gel that had irritated his penis. Augusta played along and told him to lie down while she got ice. Having some spicy ice in the freezer that she used in spicy cocktails, she wrapped them in a towel to help him cool off. After a while, he started screaming and said the ice was making it worse. She couldn't stop laughing, so he eventually caught on and asked what she'd done. After admitting her spicy revenge, he confessed to the affair and apologised for his behaviour.
2: Okay, there's so many levels to this. So number one, there is a lot of fucking angry women around. Why not just leave the fucking man rather than stay in it and try and stitch someone up and get one over? Karma always wins. Karma will do what needs to do. Number two, does she realise by injecting his condoms, she is now allowing his sperm to leave the condom and impregnate the woman, her friend who he's cheating on? What the fuck?
1: What the fuck? Yes.
2: What the fuck? There's fucking that. No, you're playing with babies.
1: Exactly, because him and her friend could give birth to a chili.
2: They could, yeah.
1: And she wouldn't be happy then, would she?
2: Now that would be weird and wonderful dating news.
1: Exactly, she'd be the stepmum to a Scotch bonnet. But yeah, I mean, listen, it's a weird. You are
2: it's
1: right.
2: Fucking weird.
1: There's lots
2: but
1: of angry women.
2: Stop being so angry. Fuck me. If someone's cheating on you, get some fucking self-worth and leave.
1: I agree with you completely.
2: The building.
1: Two things for this as well. Obviously, boyfriend cheating, terrible. Worse than that, friend.
2: Oh, yeah. I was going to use the C word then. Asshole. Cunt.
1: Yeah, friend. Cunt.
2: okay. Use that word. I'm not sure if we're allowed.
1: I don't think we are, so cunt.
2: Okay.
1: Go on, say it.
2: Cunt.
1: Cunt. How long do you think we can do that before Georgia sends a message?
2: before I said I could keep going, but Georgia, understand. We have a guest as well.
1: So for me, friend terrible, man terrible, lady angry, and a little bit silly.
2: Ridiculous, but that it is weird and wonderful.
1: It is weird and wonderful.
2: Fitting.
1: It
2: very
1: is
2: fitting.
1: It is fitting. Yeah. You're right. Yes. So you are listening to The Dating Show on Fubar Radio. That is weird and wonderful dating news and also the Apologies. Dating sex book from me. We are now going to move on to our topic.
2: So do you know what the definition of narcissist is?
1: It's when you have a, I don't know how to define that, over-the-top interest or being self-indulgent about you and being very selfish and your physical appearance and all that sort of stuff, I imagine.
2: You're very bang on. I'm going to read it to you. So it's actually classed as a mental condition. So narcissistic personality disorder is a mental condition in which people have an inflated sense of importance, a deep need for excessive attention and admiration, troubled relationships, and a lack of empathy for others. Narcissistic personality disorder involves a pattern of self-centered, arrogant thinking and behavior, and a lack of empathy and consideration for other people. It just sounds awful, doesn't it? It sounds really bad. But I'm not going to lie, there's definitely been moments in my life that I've been a narcissist.
1: Others often describe it as cocky, manipulative, selfish, patronising and demanding. So out of all of those delightful descriptive words that we've just used, how many of those do you think you are guilty? If I'm honest, I can be self-centred.
2: All of them. I think I've done, definitely.
1: Lack of empathy and consideration, I don't really see...
2: I'm talking about back in the day. Like, I'm not saying I'm a fucking saint now, but I definitely tick these boxes. But the word narcissist is something that's become one of those fucking fashion words. As like in the last few years, everyone's like, oh, he's a narcissist. It's always a he. Like, women can be narcissists too. We can all be fucking selfish. We can all put ourselves first, and we can all be, God, now we've used that C word. It really wants to just come out my mouth a lot. Telling you.
1: Clown. We'll say clown.
2: Oh, so not strong, is it?
1: It's just,
2: you know,
1: not...
2: when some people, you're like, there's no other word for you. You're just a fucking cunt. There's no other fitting word.
1: I completely agree with you.
2: I fucking love you, and I cannot wait to see you. I'm just saying.
1: I'm so excited to see you.
2: You're my cunt.
1: Hey, you're my cunt.
2: You're my cunt.
1: Hey, you dirty cunt.
2: You fucking dirty cunt. Right. Where were we? Narcissist. Yeah.
1: I don't know.
2: Right. Where are you at on your narcissistic level now? So 10's an absolute, 10's an absolute cunt. And 0 is like, you know, like baby.
1: They're like kids.
2: Yeah, I know.
1: It's like our parents aren't here. So we're like, oh, we can say bad words.
2: Honestly.
1: I think when I was younger, 100% very narcissistic. For me, I think if I had to pick out why I would say that I am that way, is that I have been very selfish, very self-centered, and have probably been quite manipulative. They would be the things that make me narcissistic, I think. Mm-hmm. But some of it, I don't really think I've had a lot of, but I think we've all got tendencies that make us narcissistic, like you said. We've all got different parts. And I do think you're right that needs become like a bit of a buzzword, doesn't it? So every time someone does anything that might be a bit
2: he's a narcissist,
1: or fucking, do you know what I mean? It's a bit over the top. But on my levels, I would probably say I'm a solid, I would say I'm a midway. I've still got, I would say I've got better. Mm-hmm. Do you know what I mean? But there are still loads of things that sometimes you don't realise you're being narcissistic. And I think
2: 100%.
1: I think that's probably one of the things as well. I don't think a narcissist knows they're not being narcissistic, because
2: that would make them really fucking evil, wouldn't it?
1: Well, yeah, because they're so so selfish in their thinking, everything else. They just assume that they're fucking great. Mm. So when you get caught, they're like, well, what a load of fucking bollocks that is.
2: Yeah, but then, I'm great. So like the world revolves around me. So I don't know what you're, yeah.
1: So actually I'm probably a 10. Thinking about it.
2: I think it's, for me, it's down to when someone pushes my buttons. Like, you know, on a normal daily scale, I'd like to think I'm not a narcissist, right? At all. But if someone pushes my buttons, in fact, I think I probably choose to be a narcissist, because I think I'm now pissed off. It doesn't happen often, and only certain people can trigger that for me, like get me to that point of, oh, it's horrible, but that like really angry stage. And usually, actually, I'm going to just say this one, it's usually a narcissist that can get me to a narcissistic level.
1: Behaviour breeds behaviour.
2: Yeah. I learned manipulation at a really young age. I was doing it like at school. I was a little shit. I was doing it with teachers.
1: Do you manipulate really me?
2: No. I don't think I need to.
1: No, you don't.
2: No, I don't know. Yeah, I tell you to fucking jump and you're like, how high?
1: Yeah. So do you think narcissists intend to be manipulative? I mean, like you just said, it's an actual disorder, isn't it? So is it their fault? Is it?
2: I think, I mean, I look, again, I can only go based on my limited amount of experience for myself and other people. But when you're around narcissistic people, you do tend to act that way more. So if I'm around a bunch of really nice yogis, I'm not going to be that way. If I'm...
1: What in the dick fuck is a yogi?
2: Come on, Peter. A yogi?
1: No idea what that is.
2: A yoga person. It's just like a yogi.
1: Oh, fuck off.
2: Oh, come on, Pete. That's not even me being wanky. That is not me even being Bali. That's just very normal. I was using the word yogi ages ago, like 5 years ago. All right. What do you want me to describe? How would you like me to describe yogis then? People who go to yoga.
1: Yeah.
2: Do you know what? We've been saved by the bell before you rip me to shreds. Stina's here. Should we just introduce her and let her explain what a narcissist is?
1: I need a little minute. So if you could just introduce her, I need it because I feel quite violent. Sorry, but what a cunt.
2: What a fucking cunt.
1: Yeah, let's never use the word yogi again.
2: Yogi. It's so much easier to say that. What do you want me to say? Oh, a bunch of people that go to yoga. Would you rather me say that?
1: Perfect.
2: So, okay, fine. For you, I'll do it.
1: No, you say what you like. That word just makes me want to punch myself in the head repeatedly.
2: More so, I think me. I think you more so want to punch me.
1: You are correct, but I didn't want to say that on the airwaves.
2: Oh, yeah, should we cut it out?
1: Yeah, because people then go, God, yeah.
2: Can't deal with the word yogi.
1: Oh, God, can't deal with the word yogis, and he's threatened to punch her. What an arsehole.
2: Should we introduce our guests? Let's do that so that we can, because I feel like we're going down a very deep, dark hole right now. Yes. Talking about violence, cunts, and
1: exactly. Who doesn't love a deep, dark hole?
2: So Stina is a psychotherapist. She's a cognitive behavioural therapist. She's a blogger. And she previously had her own dream relationship turn sour after her partner became abusive towards her. So I'm going to guess she's going to talk about, that's why she knows a lot about narcissism. So let's get Stina on and hear what she thinks about narcissists. Hi, guys. Hello. How are you? How is your morning going? Well,
5: thank you so much for having me on the show. I'm so excited.
1: That'll change fairly fucking quickly.
2: Yeah. Give us 30 seconds. You absolutely hate us.
1: Right. So we've just done like a little intro into you, but why don't you tell us exactly what you do? Fucking go for it,
2: babe. Tell us a bit about you.
1: Tell us about yourself. This sounds like speed dating now. Tell us about yourself.
5: So I'm 31 and I'm from London. I'm a psychotherapist and I specialise mainly in relationships and narcissistic abuse recovery. That's kind of my bread and butter. But obviously, when it comes to psychotherapy, it's all mental health related and that stuff. So I've been doing this for a few years now and I absolutely love it. So... that's me. And I love dogs, like you do, Pete, as well. I'm trying to think what else about myself.
2: That was a very good intro. Thank you.
5: Put me on the spot. I'm like, oh, God, I'm one usually asking the questions.
1: Oh, no. We like to ask the questions because we don't like to give too much away. So how did you get into that then? Tell us your story now.
5: So I've always had a love and a passion for psychology. It's always been my thing. And when I was a lot younger, I struggled with anxiety. I had an eating disorder and I went to therapy and it changed my life. And I just fell in love with the whole process. And I thought, this is definitely my calling. But as life is life, things got in the way. I went down a completely different route. I actually went into modeling and TV presenting, just a completely different route entirely. And then a few years later, a lot later, I was actually in an abusive relationship and it was horrendous. I was the worst time of my life. And after I broke free from that, I went back to therapy and it kind of just, not only did I sort of realize I lost myself and I got my identity back, I realized, oh my God, my love for therapy, this is what I need to do. So I just went straight into studying it and here I am.
2: So why this like specialism in the area of narcissism? What's, because you've got a book as well, right?
5: So Not the One, A Woman's Guide to Identify Red Flags. I just find personality, so narcissistic personality disorder is a mental health condition, it's a disorder. So for me, I find it's based, you know, I find all mental health conditions fascinating and interesting. And I think because obviously I specialize in abuse recovery, I've got to arm myself with tools and information and knowledge around this type of disorder, which often not all toxic and abusive people are narcissistic, but quite a lot of narcissistic people, or people with narcissistic tendencies, should I say, can be very abusive. So that's kind of why I went down that route and studied it. So that's why.
2: And who, like, who's, because we were just talking about it, like trying to see, like work out, is it their fault? So say, like, I'm sure I have narcissistic tendencies. I'm sure 10 years ago I was an absolute asshole.
1: I have fucking loads.
2: we've decided we have a lot going on. But I'd like to think that at times we don't know that we're acting in that way. So can you make us feel better about ourselves, basically, is what I'm saying.
5: So I'm not going to make you feel better, because we all have, you're absolutely right, we all have narcissistic tendencies. And actually, narcissism is on a spectrum. So whether you fall right down the end of being totally abusive and manipulate people day in, day out, or whether you take selfies and can act a little bit selfish every now and again. So we all fall somewhere on that line. But again, is it their fault? Well, people, it's not enough information, really. Some people believe you are born narcissistic. Some people believe it's your family trauma. But ultimately, we're all adults. We should all take accountability for our behavior. So whether or not you want to feel sorry for someone that has narcissistic tendencies, that's obviously up to you. But essentially, I'll always say, you know, we are adults. And if you're not looking within yourself and questioning, maybe I should change my behavior, you know, that's a good start.
1: Would you say on this spectrum, if you're down the lower end, where you love a selfie, would you say that it kind of overlaps a little bit with self-love and having a little bit of selfishness to take time out and do things for you and all that sort of stuff? Can that be misconstrued as being narcissistic?
5: Yeah, I think
1: that,
5: so.
1: Do you know what I mean? Because I think we all need to have that kind of little bit of self-love and little bit of selfishness and a little bit of looking after yourself. And actually, if that's partly, you know, on the spectrum for narcissism, then people will then think, oh, well, fuck me, I don't want to do that sort of shit, because people might say I'm narcissistic.
5: Mm-hmm. Yeah. I love a selfie, and I think it's our generation.
1: It's because you have a delightful face, babe. That's why.
5: Thank you, darling. But I was having this exact conversation with my dad, who's nearing 70, and he's like, oh, your generation, you're so narcissistic. But this is just what we do. But the question that I would probably put back to you is, okay, you take a selfie and you look great and you're really proud of that. But what do you usually do with that selfie? You'll post it. Well, why are you posting it? Because you want the validation. So, you know,
2: That comes back to lack of self-love, no?
5: A little bit, I guess you could say so. Why are you seeking that validation? So I personally, take all the selfies in the world, go love yourself. And if you want a like and a comment, do it. But I think sometimes we need to be aware that, is this for me? Or is this because I want other people to approve me?
1: Like it. Did an interview, I think, on This Morning. We spoke about the narcissistic abuse cycle.
5: Did, yeah. Yes.
1: Give us the cycle.
5: So narcissists tend to have a pattern when it comes to their abuse and dating.
1: So they gradually become more of an arsehole as it goes along. Is that what we're saying?
5: Pretty much, yes.
1: Okay, so you don't start off a complete prick. You just gradually become one. No, start off lovely, then become a complete prick.
5: Start off great and it goes down. But if you think about it, this is how you manipulate somebody. You know, you don't just walk in and be a complete arsehole, and that's not how you manipulate somebody. So what's
1: 34 years for me.
5: So what tends to happen is it starts with the idolization stage. So this is when the narcissist will work their hardest to manipulate you into falling in love with them. So that includes the love bombing, the gift giving, the compliments. You feel you're on a pedestal. You feel like you've just met your soulmate. You're falling in love. They lure you into a false sense of security. And before you know it, you're not going anywhere.
1: So selling the dream.
5: Selling the dream. And then once they know they've got you and you're not going anywhere, that's when you move to the second stage, which is the devalue stage. Now, this is the stage where the abuse can start to happen. So that can be emotional, verbal, physical. So the belittling, the bullying, the harassment starts. And often or not, people, victims of abuse won't leave this stage because they're still holding on to the idolization stage. They're still hoping that their partner's going to miraculously one day wake up and just go back to their loving selves again. So they'll often stay thinking, oh, it's all my fault. The reason why they're doing this to me is because it's me. Mm-hmm. And then the third stage is the discard stage. Now, this can happen within months of knowing the narcissist. It may never happen for some victims of abuse, or it could be years down the line. But essentially, this is when the abuser gets bored of you. So they've used all your supply for their narcissism and they discard you. And usually and often or not, it's because they've found new supply. They found somebody else. And they'll often leave you with little explanation. So you're feeling confused, devastated. You feel like you've just been chewed up and spat out again. And then the final stage doesn't always happen, but it is very common. It's the Hoover stage. And this is when

0: they learn people. They, for example, Pete's just told me he likes dogs. Well, great. If I wanted to manipulate Pete, I'd say to Pete, you know, I've got a Frenchie. You know,
1: have you got a Frenchie?
0: I do have a Frenchie. I'm not manipulating you.
1: Oh, I just don't know what to believe anymore.
0: But, you know, they know the right buttons to press. They are very, very clever.
1: What's your Frenchie's name?
0: Mr. Mouse. Tragic, I know.
1: Let's move on from that as quickly as fucking possible, shall we?
2: Okay, so, right, so...
1: Do you know what's really sad about that whole cycle is, like you said, you don't know if a narcissist, or like we were saying, does a narcissist know when they're being narcissistic, or do they know what they're doing? You said, well, listen, everyone takes accountability and all that sort of stuff. Unfortunately, I feel like I've done all four of those stages, which makes me feel like an arsehole. Do you know what I mean? Like, because I think sometimes you don't, maybe not so much the devalue one, because I'm not that much of an arsehole, but so I've certainly probably been through them stages, and I don't feel like I always know that I'm doing that.
0: Yeah.
1: Does that make sense?
0: Yeah, of course. I think, you know, when we meet someone that we like, we're always going to put them on a pedestal. So, you know, that's...
1: Yeah, is that not part... How do you not confuse that with like a honeymoon stage of getting to know someone where everything is exciting and you do think they're the best person in the world, and then actually the further down a relationship or the more you spend time with someone or get to know someone, how do you then not think, well, actually, you're not quite the person for me? Is that not a normal thing that happens when you're dating and you don't find the right one?
0: Absolutely. It's very, very normal. But I think it's also very important for me to say here is when we are in that loved up stage of, oh my God, they're the one and I'm loving it and I'm really enjoying myself, is to pump the brakes, because you're right. You don't know the person until a lot later down the line. So while we get very ahead of ourselves, and often a lot of victims of abuse will end up moving in with their abuser because they think, oh, I've met my soulmate. When actually they're just taking the time to slow down and watch and analyze and kind of check in with themselves. Am I okay with this? Is that a red flag?
1: Is that, that's quite hard for people to do that wear their heart on their sleeve though, isn't it? Because they, you know, telling someone to slow down is it's difficult because a lot of people, of course it is. Yeah. So, I mean, this is all quite interesting. Have you been narcissistic?
0: Have I?
1: Yes.
0: Ooh, good question.
1: Would you consider yourself to, you know, if you look at what you've just described a narcissist is, and these stages, do you think you have done that yourself?
0: I think if you asked any of my exes, they'd be like, yes, she's the narcissist. Probably, you know, we are all guilty of being toxic.
1: Yes.
0: At some point in our lives. I can't sit here and preach to the choir and say I'm perfect. I'm not. So yes. Probably. I'll have to ask my exes about that.
1: Well, funny enough, joining us now. So how do you, if you recognise these behaviours in yourself, you know, if anyone's listening to this and they recognise these behaviours and think, fuck, I do that sometimes, or I do this, and you hadn't maybe thought about it before, how do you stop that?
0: Therapy. You can go and see a therapist, have a sounding board, talk about your behaviour.
1: What and in the fuck's therapy, a sounding board?
0: Like, you know, like you kind of use a therapist as a sounding board.
1: Sorry. I thought that was like a term. I thought there was an actual...
0: No. But you could go to therapy and work on your accountability. So I think if you've taken a step back and gone, okay, where am I perhaps failing in my behavior, or is there a pattern that I've noticed that I do, or you just notice something, some narcissistic tendencies about yourself, then, you know, again, what we would do in therapy is work and talk through your accountability for that behavior to move forward.
1: So have a bit of self-growth.
0: Exactly.
1: Give yourself a little bit of self-love, which is potentially considered to be narcissistic.
0: No. And it's also about having an understanding and an empathy and compassion for others, which, let's be honest, is difficult for most of us because, again, we're only thinking about our own lives, our tunnel vision most of the time. So sometimes, again, it's just taking that step back and going, okay, how would that make that person feel? What can I do better?
1: This is an unbelievably interesting subject. I feel like I could talk about this for fucking hours.
2: But I think there's a lot of overlaps, isn't there? Because it's not just what is such, it's huge. It, like you said, self-love, like you've just used narcissistic and self-love in the

0: same sentence. So there's so many, like, it's perspective. How do you see it? Like,
1: yes, and you have what's known as healthy narcissism, which I guess, Pete, goes back to your self-love. You can look at healthy narcissism as, I'm going to be successful and I'm going to do what I can to make sure I succeed in my business. And so some people might view that narcissistic. For me, I think that's a survival instinct. You know, we've got to keep moving forward, keep doing our best. But I feel like narcissism, when we're talking in this setting, it's when it's unhealthy. It's the manipulation. It comes with a sinister cost. And it is sinister behavior.
2: I suppose it's down to context, isn't it, on a lot of these different things. Right. So we're going to have to move on because we've spoken.
0: Fascinating as that is.
2: Yeah, I'm absolutely fascinated by this. Yeah. How's that? Is that tea or coffee?
1: It's a coffee.
2: Okay. How do you take your coffee?
1: I am boring. I just have milk with no sugar. It's sweet enough.
2: Nice. Like it. We're now going to do the love the way you lie game.
1: Yes, I'm right. So excited.
0: I'm ready for this.
2: We're excited about this. All right. We normally get some really interesting. Last week's was fucking yes. Wild.
0: Yes.
2: So you're going to tell us three stories, two of which are true and one of which is a liar.
1: Yes.
2: We've got to try and guess which one is the liar. Cece is notoriously very good at this game. She's like Sherlock fucking Holmes.
1: Okay.
2: And I am horrendous because everyone lies to me and I believe them.
1: So are you going to ask me questions to try and catch me out as well?
2: No, we've got one question on each story the end.
1: Okay, perfect. So my first one, I'm going to start with, I matched with a guy on Bumble who happened to be living in my same building. And the reason why I matched with him is because he had two English bulldogs in his profile picture. And obviously, as you know, I've got a Frenchie. So I messaged him and we got chatting, worked out we were in the same building. And he was like, don't suppose you're free today, are you, for a coffee? I said, I am actually. He was like, well, let's go to Battersea Park, which is near to where I live. Let's take the dogs, go get a coffee. So we met, we walked to Battersea Park, we got a coffee and everything was going relatively well. And I was looking at his English bulldog and the bulldog looked odd. It was like dribbling, it was panting, and we hadn't walked that far. So I said to the guy, I said, is your dog okay? And he was like, yeah, he's fine. And we walked a bit further and I was like, no, there's something not right about this dog. So I stopped and I said, no, I think we really need to look at this. This is not normal. And with that, the dog literally keeled on its side and died. And we had to resuscitate it mouth to mouth in Battersea Park while a whole crowd surrounded us. And the guy was just completely stunned because his beloved dog has just died on our date. And he just didn't know what to do. He just went into complete freeze mode. And then there's me like resuscitating and mouth to mouth for his dog. And then, we then put the dead dog back in his car, drove to the nearest vet. And then anyway, we passed the dead body, really sad, over to the vet. And then he dropped us home. And as I got out of the car, he went, oh, by the way, how many people have you slept with? I was like, sorry? He's like, just out of curiosity, how many? I was going to ask you before the dog died, how many people you slept with? I was like, have a good day. And I never saw him again.
0: Wow. Okay.
2: There's a lot to take in on that one.
1: So much. Sorry.
2: Okay. So first one.
1: Yeah.
2: First kiss, dead dog. Second one.
1: Okay. Second one, again, dating app situation. Got chatting, really nice guy. He was like, do you want to go to the cinema tonight? I thought cinema is such like a shit.
2: Yeah, what are you, 14?
1: Like literally, I was like, oh, what? But he wanted to go see Quiet Place 2, you know, the scary film. And I was like, I kind of really want to see that. So I thought, you know what? We'll go to like an early viewing and then we'll go for dinner. So I've never done a cinema date either. So I thought, fuck it, can't be that bad.
2: So you went to a matinee?
1: Yeah, literally. So get to the cinema and his card didn't work at the till to get the tickets. So I was like, oh, don't worry, I'll get these. Like he said, I've got cash, so I'll get the food. I said, yeah, no problem. So he went to the other queue to go get the food. I pay for tickets. As I'm meeting him back at the food tail bit. He's like, yeah, it's like, I can't remember how much it was, but it was way too, it was expensive. I mean, cinema food is expensive, isn't it? Mm-hmm. And he didn't have enough cash. So I was like, don't worry, I'll get the food too. Like, no worries, not a problem at all. Pay for the tickets, pay for the food, whatever. It was expensive. Anyway, go into the cinema. We realize our tickets aren't together. I'm one end and he's the other end of the cinema. So I'm like, okay, cool, whatever. It doesn't matter. We're not going to be talking anyway. I mean, it's quiet place. The film's quiet place. There's literally no talking in it anyway. Anyway, watch the film. We met back up at the exits and he was like, right, bye. Nice to have met you. I was like, sorry, what? He's like, yeah, thank you so much. Bye. And he left. So I paid for his ticket and food.
2: We're only two stories in and I feel like you have had some of the worst dates I have ever fucking heard.
0: I hope okay. He's true.
2: Fucking, have you got a nice one for fuck's sake?
1: No, the last one's not good either.
2: Oh, fuck me. Here we go. Okay. Right, strap yourself in.
1: So guy I was dating, we were kind of, I think it was still, we were 4 months in. So still relatively in the honeymoon stage. And we decided to go to Dubai. And anyway, we're at the airport and we quickly got some food. And I remember eating, it was a Pret salad and it tasted weird. It was falafel. And I was like, ugh, something's not right. Ate it anyway. So I thought, oh, I hate plain food. Just get it in my gob, whatever. And as we're boarding the plane, I'm like, oh, something is not right with my stomach. Like, anyway, we get into our seats. He instantly falls asleep. I do not. I go instantly to the bathroom where I christen it from both ends. Like, I am so unwell, like so unwell. So the whole 6 hour or 5 hour journey it is, I am so sick to the point where the air hostesses were like, yeah, like if you need anything from us, like they were just plying me with sugar. Like they were so great. Anyway, planes comes to land, I go back to my seat and I'm like, I'm still not great. Seatbelt signs have gone on. I'm like, I've got to go. Like, I don't care that this plane is landing. Like, fuck this. So I take off my seatbelt and I run to the front of the plane, like the nearest bathroom, which is at the front of the plane so everyone can see. And air hostesses are shouting at me. So at this point, everyone is looking up to see what's the commotion. Bearing in mind, by the way, I was wearing a maxi dress with a slit at the back of it.
2: Easy access.
1: Literally. Well, this is the problem. I'm at the bathroom trying to open the door, but obviously because we're landing, they've locked the door, so I can't open it. And I'm like, please, like someone's got to open it. Like, I'm going to shit myself and be sick. Like, I don't know which end is coming first. Like, somebody help me. Anyway, it's too late. And I literally shat myself and puked in front of a whole plane of people and my new partner. And I was the first to be taken off the plane. I was escorted in a wheelchair.
0: I got to tell you, you get 10 out of 10 for your stories. Fucking
2: I also just want to point out, and to anyone listening, I do apologise, because that is the second week in a row that one of the dating stories is where someone shit themselves.
1: Oh, sorry. So,
2: no, last week we had the same thing, and I didn't think you could top it, but evidently you have. So it's a different sort of mile high, that. Sweet.
1: Yeah, literally.
2: So, okay. Questions. Okay. So we've got
0: dead dog,
2: tight prick, shit yourself.
1: Yeah.
0: Question on number two, why did you guys still sit separately? Why didn't you just ask people to move?
1: Full cinema.
2: Okay. My question for number one is, obviously, if he lived in the same building, had you not seen him before?
1: Never. I've only seen him once after, but never seen him before.
2: And oh, I can't ask another question, for fuck's sake.
0: No, you can't. Do you want me to ask for you?
2: Yeah. If you could just ask her what it was like the next time she saw him.
0: What was it like the next time you saw him?
2: Oh, what a great question.
1: I just completely blanked him. I actually didn't see him in the building.
2: His dog's dead!
1: Yeah, but he asked me how many people I'd slept with the same day.
2: In shock, his dog was dead!
1: No, I just literally was like, I can't do this. I just walked away.
2: Okay. And question for number three.
1: Yeah. I don't know how you can ask a question on this.
2: How long were you dating the guy after?
1: We actually succeeded 5 years together, which I think is love. I feel like if you've shat yourself in front of someone and they stay, that is true love.
2: Yeah, or just a lack of other options. So, Cece, do you want to?
0: Yeah, I'm going to go. The lie is dead dog.
1: Ooh.
2: I really hope the lie is dead dog, because I would hate it if a dog had actually died. And if that was actually me, I think I probably would just, I'd be a crying mess. I think the lie is number two.
0: Which one's number two? The cinema?
2: The tight gig. Just because.
0: Tight guy.
2: Just why would you go to an afternoon performance of the pictures? I mean, that's the most shocking part of this whole thing. You shitting yourself, fine. That seems to be a regular thing for all of our guests. and I don't think you would lie about a dog dying, because you love dogs. So I think it's number two.
1: Do I reveal?
0: Yes, go.
1: The lie is, in fact, number two. Cinema date.
0: Cinema.
2: I got it fucking right. Oh, my God, this is fucking fabulous.
0: Hang on. Was there any truth in that number two?
1: No.
0: That was a complete lie.
1: Yeah, it was good, wasn't it?
0: Fucking hell. You are very good.
2: You are, honestly... just
0: the whole bit where you were like, you know, we're silent because, you know,
2: do you know what that is, Cece? Yeah, it's like, manipulative, it's narcissistic.
1: Yeah, narcissistic. But there was amazing. Too much detail. Do you not think? Now, this is another thing in psychology. It was too much detail in the story.
0: So I mean, the dead dog was detailed. That was fucking full on detail.
2: Oh, that's fucking horrendous.
0: I feel like I was there. Bassey Park. I can't believe you just casually dropped his dog off, his dead dog, and then was like, how many people have you slept with? Was he in shock? What the fuck? Was he crying? Was he not upset?
1: No tears. He was just, you know, when people go into freeze mode. So I was like, I've got to be I've got to go into rescuer mode here. And then, and another thing, the vet was like, do you want us to do an autopsy to discover why the dog died? And he said no.
0: He's fucking weird.
1: Yeah.
0: I'm sorry, but I'm not. He's fucking weird. Why are you not crying? Your fucking dog's died.
2: But also, if your dog if your dog just randomly fucking dropped dead, you'd want to know why.
1: And it was young. It was like 7 or 8, which is relatively young for English bulldog.
0: He sounds shifty as fuck. I don't like him.
1: And then to be like, oh, I was meaning to ask you before the dog died. I was nearly said the dog's name then. Not that that would matter, but anyway, I was going to ask you before the dog died, how many people you slept with? And I was like, who firstly asked that on the first date?
2: Who asked that first? Oh, we had
0: trust
2: this.
0: Me.
2: Hold on.
0: I've had it in Bali. Don't worry. I had someone.
2: Oh, fuck.
0: That.
2: Yeah, you did. You did.
0: Yeah.
2: We had it. Funny enough, we had this conversation with sex therapist a little while ago, a couple of weeks ago. I hate that. I don't think anyone needs to ever ask that question full stop, let alone on the first day. And especially when your dog's dead. Anyway, right. Stina, you've been an absolute sweetheart and a superstar. Thank you so much.
1: Thank you, guys. Thank you so much for having me.
2: Where can everyone find you on Instagram? Yeah.
1: So you can find me at Stina Sanders. So my name's a bit strange. S-T-I-N-A.
2: Is your name short for something?
1: No, it's a Danish name. Stina.
2: Is it?
1: Yeah.
2: Nice. Excellent.
0: Can you review your book again so we all know, because we're all going to go and buy it?
1: Yeah, you can get Not the One, A Woman's Guide to Identifying Red Flags on Amazon in paperback and Kindle version.
2: Oh, fabulous. Thank you. That was a plug and a half, that one.
0: I'm going to be reading it.
2: Fucking hell. Right. Have an amazing day. Thank you so much. Guys. Enjoy Somerset. Say hello to your dog. I'm not going to say his name because it's fucking stupid. But have a fabulous day.
1: Thank you, guys. Thank you, darling. See you later.
0: Thank you.
2: Bye.
0: Take care.
2: Bye. So that was Stina. We love
0: Stina. Thank you, Stina. I'm going to read your book.
2: We are. Cece's gonna read it to me. Actually, can you do that? Can you read me a book?
0: I can definitely
2: just
0: read.
2: Just call
0: your
2: me
0: book.
2: Like when I'm going to bed and just read to me.
0: Of course I can.
2: Oh, I fucking love that. I love.
0: Why
2: you.
0: Have we not done this for the last 3.5 months whilst I've been here? Fuck, that was such
2: don't
0: a good
2: know.
0: Idea.
2: That is such a good idea. Aww. If you just read me a little bedtime story in there.
0: Oh, how cute!
2: Oh, let's do that. Yeah. Yeah, let's do that.
0: Yeah.
2: So go check out her book. You are listening to The Dayton Show on FUBAR Radio. We are going to be doing our favourite part of the show now.
0: Listeners' questions and the stories. I just love this part.
2: So this week we just have the one story, all right? And it is from Shirley.
0: Shirley,
2: a dirty bitch. Sorry, Shirley, if you're not a dirty bitch.
0: Yeah.
2: I apologise. But I'd like to think of you as a dirty bitch.
0: Do you want to read Shirley's story?
2: Would you like to or shall I?
0: Go on, you crack on. Read Shirley.
2: Okay. I'm going to read... I'll tell you what, I'm going to read you a story.
0: All right, you read me a story.
2: I'm going to read you Shirley's story.
0: Go on then.
2: My ex introduced his new girlfriend of 5 weeks to our four-year-old son on a weekend he was having with him. He dropped our son off at mine the next morning without telling me that he was on his way round. When he let himself into the house, he caught me having sex with my new fella. I tried to put a top on, but my arm in the head hole and head in the armhole of my crop top. My boobs were hanging out everywhere. If that wasn't karma for him, then I don't know what is. Well.
0: Okay.
2: Shirley, you dirty bitch. I was right.
0: Yeah, you was right, yeah.
2: Firstly, I have dated women that have got kids and don't see it as a problem. I think it's absolutely fine. However, if I was dating someone 5 weeks, I wouldn't want to meet their kid.
0: No,
2: at
0: I
2: that
0: agree.
2: Point. No offence to anyone that, you know, that has done that or whatever else. But I just think that's a lot, isn't it? Bringing someone else into your kid's life. So firstly,
0: I guess that whole thing of like, if you know, you know. And I definitely, you know, you've gone on three dates with somebody and think, yeah, you're going to be in that bracket. And then you go on three dates with someone and you think, fuck, you could be actually a long time partner. So if you've got that feeling, I get, do you know what? I'm not going to judge on that one because I don't have children yet. And I'm not sure what I would do actually. But
2: the tits in the crop top or hanging out of the crop top. What's quite funny about that is just the awkwardness.
0: Yes.
2: Imagine, honey, I'm home. Bought us some. Oh my God, there's your mum's tits. Hi, mate. Oh, what would the guy say?
0: Fucking awkward.
2: The new fella, when the ex walks in with the son whilst you're rumping mummy,
0: sees all sorts. Sees his willy. I'm sure there's a willy off.
2: Cock off.
0: Yeah, cock off. You know, he's got the big willy.
2: Well, I don't know if there'd be a cock off. I mean, it'd be weird if the ex walked in and got his out and went, well.
0: Well, no, but the ex has got the inside of who's got the bigger willy because he's now sin matey boys.
2: Listen, it's not the size of the boat, it's the motion in the ocean, like every small dick geezer says.
0: Wow. well, also, that he's got insight and you know, how he's shagging his ex bird. So he might be like, oh, what? You're a bit shit.
2: The awkwardness of that, though, it makes me... That's one of the moments I'd like to be like a fly on the wall.
0: Oh, I'd love to be. It's fucking awkward for everyone.
2: The whole struggle to get the clothes back on. Do you know what I mean? New geezer stood there with his cock out. Just stood there with...
0: It's awful.
2: Awkwardness. Love that. Shirley, you dirty bitch. Thank you for that story. We love it. Unfortunately, we don't have time for any advice this week. We have waffled on for an awful long time. But I love waffling.
0: I like waffling. And I think we've had actually the subject this week was worth waffling over.
2: Yes, it was. We loved it. So, yeah, we don't have time for anyone else because it's all about us because we're very narcissistic.
0: Because we are narcissists.
2: So, yes, that's been The Dayton Show. If you want to send us your listeners' questions and stories next week, we will try and do more of them and stop talking as much. But email us at thedaytonshow@fubarradio.com. You can also find out all sorts of stuff about the show and little clips and all the good stuff on the hub of The Dayton Show, which is on Instagram, which is thedaytonshow. That's it for this week. Thank you so much to Stina, CC in the new hair that you've done. You look fucking dreadful, but I love you anyway. What the fuck have you done there?
0: It's a yogi haircut.
2: Go away. I'm done.
0: It was lucky we're at the end.
2: No.
0: He's even took his earphones out. Look, he's gone. Well, thanks, guys, for listening. Love you all. Peace out. And we'll see you next week for some more shitty stories.
2: I miss you. Love you. Bye.
0: Oh, he's come back.
2: I miss you. Love you. Bye.
0: Bye.
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5: Hello and welcome to Screen Talk with me, Dan Clark. Now, this is the last show of the year, and actually the last show I'm doing for a couple of months, actually. But I'll be back, to quote Sylvester Stallone. I've loved doing this show, and while I'm here, a little sentimental moment, I'd like to thank my producer, my wonderful producer. He's done the show all year. He's moving to Canada next year. He's the wonderful Adam Johnson. No, not that Adam Johnson, although he probably wants to move to Canada as well. Adam, my Adam, can you take the other Adam with you? No, he doesn't want to take him. He's actually, you're going under a different name now. Is it Adam P. Johnson or something like that? I want to do a documentary at some point about people who have namesakes that have somehow maybe damaged their lives. Can you imagine if you were also called like Ian Huntley or James Savile or Rolf Harris or something? Can you imagine that? Do you think there's more than one Rolf Harris? There might be. And Rolf isn't a common name, but you never know. So I remember someone called Dan Clark was trending on Twitter, and I was gutted it wasn't me. It was just some racing driver. Anyway, that's a completely different show there, but we're going to work on that. If anyone's got any stories, tweet us. I say that, but no one ever does. So here on this show, we discuss film and television, but today's show is going to be a bit different because completely unprepared and a little bit chaotic. So if this is the first show that you've ever listened to of Screen Talk, and it is a disaster, then just don't judge us on today. But if it's brilliant, then maybe this is what we'll do. We'll do this every week. We'll just sort of blag it and wing it. I'm being a little bit glib because I have actually put a little bit of thought into today's show because it's a Christmas show. So I've prepared some songs. I've got a guest. I have actually got a guest. And this is who I decided we should have. It's been a great year. I've had so many wonderful guests, but still in possibly my top five guests of the whole year was the person that kickstarted this show back in March, I think it was, and that is the wonderful Brett Goldstein. He's going to sit in and we're going to talk Christmas movies, favourite movies of the year, maybe our least favourite movies of the year, if we're daring to be a little bit cynical. So he's going to be with me in a minute. I'm going to kickstart the show with a song. Normally we do songs that have been in films or TV shows or written for films and TV shows. I think this has probably been in many films and TV shows, but not one specific. But because it's Christmas, I think we should really just focus on mostly Christmas-themed songs. This is Let It Snow by Dean Martin.

0: Oh, that's got me all, like, feeling warm and fuzzy. Now, I know it's been featured in many different films, that actual song, but something happened to me the other day. So to give you the backstory, I've always sung at Christmas this. I've sung, "Oh, the weather outside is frightful, dum-de-dum delightful." I've always sung that, and I don't know where it came from. And I watched Die Hard the other night, and it's what Al Powell, the black cop who helps Bruce Willis. I'm looking at my guest for some sort of affirmation here, but he's given me nothing. It's what he sings just before he goes to the Nakatomi building and, you know, he gets involved in that storyline. He sings "Dum-de-dum delightful," and it's like, that's where I've sung that for like 20 years, not knowing where it comes from. So my first guest, well, my only real guest today, the only real person that matters is, of course, Brett Goldstein. He was our very first guest on this show, and he's been a supporter of this show. He sends me lovely little tweets and texts. Not tweets, you never send me a tweet,
1: no,
0: do you?
1: Never do it in public.
0: You'd never do it in public. So, Brett, this is going well. This is going well. So, but you know it's live today.
1: Okay, great.
0: Yeah, speak closer to the mic.
1: Hello.
0: Or even closer.
1: Hello.
0: Or pull the mic to you.
1: Put it in my mouth?
0: Yeah, put it in your mouth.
1: Okay.
0: So our guest today is Brett Goldstein. Now, he's been a supporter of this show. He texts me often and says, "Oh, I love your show," and it makes me feel great. And I've wanted to get him back on the show. This is the first time we're having a guest on twice, but you are bookending the year. So, Brett Goldstein, how are you, and thanks for joining us.
1: Thank you for having me. I'm fine, and I'm greatly honoured to be bookending what is one of my favourite FUBAR Radio podcast.
0: Oh, why have you specified it to just the FUBAR Radio ones?
1: Because I saw the sign behind you and I thought, I don't want to slag off other FUBAR Radio podcasts.
0: No. Well, you sort of just did, in a way.
1: In a way.
0: Well, thank you for all your lovely texts of support. I'd also like to thank everyone that listens. While you're here, Brett, I'd like to thank everyone that listens. During the summer, we were in the top five...
1: Really?
0: Film and TV podcast downloads on iTunes for many, many weeks.
1: I mean, it's absolutely cracking.
0: It's smashing, isn't it? Smashing. Brett, do you... you're Brett Goldstein. You're obviously of Jewish descent.
1: Mm.
0: Do you celebrate Christmas?
1: I sure do.
0: Do you? Are you from... which side of your family are the Jewish people?
1: Oh, I mean... I don't think I've understood that Christmas was a religious festival. I thought it was when you just go and watch them up at Christmas Carol and then give each other presents and spend the day together.
0: Did it have
1: to have a religious...
0: It doesn't have to, but I've just come back from Israel where I've been filming.
1: Oh, yeah, how's that been?
0: That was a crazy 3 weeks.
1: Really?
0: Yeah, it was pretty mental. For people that... obviously everyone who doesn't know, I was filming a web series out there for 3 weeks, and... I could tell many, many stories, but that's not what we're doing this show for. But it is interesting doing a show acting on a set where English isn't the first language.
1: Oh, and did you speak Israeli for 3 weeks?
0: I didn't. That was what was so crazy about it, was the amount of times I went, "And action." And I was like, what's going on? Turning to the guy next to me, "Do you know what we're doing in this scene?" No idea. But it was a wonderful experience. But obviously, the Jewish folk do not celebrate Christmas,
1: right.
0: And there were no decorations everywhere. There wasn't all the Christmas hits playing in every single supermarket. And I got back on the 11th of December, and normally by the 11th of December, I'm absolutely sick of it. And it hasn't even happened yet.
1: But you were delighted.
0: But I came back and there was all these lights and all the music. And it's probably the first year in many, many years that I almost feel as excited about it being Christmas. Now, before we crack on, you and I talking about... we're going to talk about our favourite Christmas films. But I couldn't do this show without having James Gill...
1: Listen, you couldn't.
0: I couldn't do this.
1: And I wouldn't accept it.
0: And you know James as well as I do.
1: I love James Gill, and I think he's wonderful.
0: So, I think, is James with us? James?
2: Yes!
1: James Gill!
2: I am here.
0: James, I couldn't...
2: I am live from Lapland.
0: Oh, wow. You made it.
2: Yes, I made it. I'm with the big fella now.
0: There's something.
2: Santa, not now, I'm on the phone.
0: There's something about this, just the sound, the tone of hearing a voice on a phone that makes this feel a bit more like credible, like we're doing some serious news piece.
1: Yeah.
0: Like, how is it out there? How is it, James?
2: It is freezing. The reindeers are fine. The fur is thick. They are chomping at the bit for Christmas Eve. Kids, if you're listening, I hope you've been good. They've got a lot of presents to give away.
0: James, are you excited about Christmas?
2: I'm excited about every day of the year, so...
0: He says Christmas. That. Here's the pattern of James Gill. He goes, you know me, I'm a really positive guy, and then goes into slagging something off.
2: Hey, Dan, you know me, I'm a really positive guy, but I can't wait to slag off Rogue One.
0: Oh, okay.
1: Interesting.
0: Well, let's kickstart with that. You saw Rogue One recently. You actually texted me. You gave it 3.5 stars out of 5.
2: Yes, 7 out of 10. And over time, I would like to round that down to 6.5 out of 10.
1: Your hatred for it has grown.
0: Yeah. Well, I think hatred is a bit strong.
2: Overall, I enjoyed it.
0: Why?
1: Overall, I'm a positive guy, but I hate it.
2: Yeah. I'm a positive guy, but I'm going to end my life.
0: Why were you disappointed? Because I've only heard positive things.
1: I think it's great.
0: Brett thinks it's great. Why were you not so keen on it, James?
2: There's just no wow factor. So every time I see any movie, I'm 3-0 up. I'm on side. It just lacked any wow. I also felt there was no real... there was no director's stamp on it. There was no flourish to it. I never felt like I was watching anything special. Like, I felt like any director could have delivered that movie. I felt like I'd seen it all before.
0: Okay. Well, that's probably because you had. Because it had the Death Star, Darth Vader, and numerous other characters without too many spoilers. But
2: And obviously, you know, Disney have lawyers and we do not. So I need to be very careful. However, obviously there are the rumours that it went in for multiple reshoots. There are the rumours that Tony Gilroy, I'm being very careful here, allegedly, I mean, he was brought in to help with reshoots. Allegedly, it has been reported that he redirected around 40% of the movie. And having seen that film, again, being very careful for legal reasons, I can say that I would possibly believe those rumours.
0: Okay. Well, Brett, you strongly disagree, right?
1: I thought it was great.
0: Yeah.
1: But the reasons I thought it was great, I can't say.
2: In all our years of friendship, this is the first thing that Brett and I have ever disagreed on.
0: Yeah. Is that true?
1: It is true. Me and James often spoon and just say, I love you and I love everything you love. But this is the first time he rolled over and said, don't touch me.
0: Yeah. Oh, dear. So,
2: don't look at me.
0: So we can now blame Rogue One for the split between you guys. Mm.
1: I just think it's a trial separation, we'll see. But he's already going, when I see it again, I'm marking it even further down.
2: I must say, the reason Brett loves it, and no, we can't say because it will spoil it, I 100% agree with that reason for loving the movie. And if you've seen the film, you'll know what he means.
0: Okay,
1: here's what I think, without spoiling anything. I get frustrated with the Marvel films because as much as I think they're all brilliant, I think they're all so well made and brilliant, but I have got to stages sort of going, they are kind of the same. They're all so well done, but you watch them and you go, but it is sort of the same film over and over again. And with the Star Wars thing, they said, oh, we're going to do these anthology films and they're going to be different and standalone. And then you watch that and go, yeah, that is different. That is different from the other Star Wars films. You really actually did something, you tried something different. I don't think it's totally flawless, but it's like, yeah, fair play, that is a different film.
0: And do you, James, do you have you had conversations with people that disagree with you? Are you in the minority? Because it seems to me that most people seem to enjoy it.
2: I know a good number of people who like me.
0: Name them, we want names.
2: I can't name them.
0: Give us their Twitter handles.
2: Okay then, at James Gill's cousin 67. No, I think a lot of people do agree, and I also think, I predict that movie, because I think word of mouth is spreading now that it's not amazing. And I wonder if it will fall short of that magic $1 billion target.
0: Yeah, well, you know, for me and my sort of personal journey on in terms of like film and what I care about, the money thing doesn't. I mean, obviously it bothers Disney, but it doesn't bother me. I just want to know if it's good or, and also the reshoots thing. It's like if reshoots work, then great, but. You know, it's ridiculous. I'm doing the show and I haven't seen it yet, but there's been a billion things to watch. You know, it's that wonderful time of year.
2: Obviously, reshoots happen a lot, but it's alleged that they've had two or three reshoots. And I think the more you reshoot something, you are getting further and further away from that director's initial vision. So the point Brett made, I do agree with, because I love the Marvel movies, but yes, they are essentially it's the same gig each time, and you can tell that it's all part of the same universe. I would actually disagree, though, because I did feel that this did feel like another movie by committee, obligatory nod to. I've got to be careful here, but let's just say that there are a couple of cameos, and I just thought, oh, that felt like an afterthought.
0: Okay. So, who was it? Ant-Man or Spider-Man? Who did they chuck in there?
2: When Spider-Man takes down Darth Vader.
1: Yeah, that bit is weird.
0: I mean, look, joking aside, it wouldn't surprise me if in 10 years' time it is Darth Vader versus Spider-Man. I mean, the crossover thing is becoming so huge.
2: It's becoming like a self-parody. I mean, it now appears that 21 Jump Street Men in Black crossover that sounds like a joke. I think that is actually happening now, isn't it?
0: Yeah.
2: I mean, give me strength.
0: I mean, I want to see Secrets and Lies. I want to see Secrets and Lies versus Kez. Jeez. That's what I want to see.
1: That is such a good idea.
0: I want the Mike Lee and Ken Loach worlds to.
2: yes. That is amazing.
0: James, what is? How do you feel about the year generally for film?
2: Oh, I mean, generally very, very strong. There've been some absolute corkers. So I'll give you my top three in reverse order.
0: Okay, go.
2: Number three, Captain America: Civil War.
0: Okay. Yep. Brett's giving the thumbs down on that one.
1: No.
2: wait for it. Number two, Hell or High Water.
0: Okay.
1: I didn't see that, but I hear it's excellent.
0: Yep. And number one?
2: The British dude who directed Hell or High Water also directed Startup.
1: Yeah, which is great.
2: Startup is terrific. Hell or High Water, I'm going to say this now, if Jeff Bridges doesn't get nominated at least for Best Supporting Actor Oscar, I will eat a pair of Brett Goldstein's underpants.
1: I mean, why don't you do something you don't normally do?
0: That's
2: not great. Exactly a stretch, that one.
0: I'll join you. And
2: then number one, Arrival.
0: Okay.
1: Lovely.
0: Okay. What do you think of James's top three there, Brett?
1: I'm not keen on number three.
0: Mm-hmm.
1: I love number one.
0: Mm-hmm.
1: And number two I haven't seen.
0: Okay.
1: Would you like to hear my
2: honorable mention for The Nice Guys as well? Now, if we're talking about money, I mean, you're right there. Money shouldn't matter, because I don't think Nice Guys did what it should have done at the box office. But it's out on Home Ents, so please check that movie out. It is wonderful. Russell Crowe's really good, but Ryan Gosling, my God, that dude can do comedy. He might be so good looking that I'm actually giving myself an erection just by thinking about him.
0: Okay,
2: but the dude is a brilliant comedy actor as well.
0: This show has got so homoerotic today, and
1: can you describe
0: that's true. You do bring homoeroticism wherever you go, Brett.
1: Can you describe how you give yourself an erection?
0: No, erect.
1: What?
0: Oh, God. I knew this show was going to be a disaster.
2: No. Mate, Goldstein is what our dynamic has been crying out for. He's the Joe Pesci.
0: Yeah.
2: Riggs and Murtaugh.
0: Oh,
2: finally.
0: Okay. Interesting. I'm not even going to begin to ask who is Riggs and who's Murtaugh in this relationship.
2: Mr. Glover, it's been a pleasure working with you.
0: So, my segue, the Ryan Gosling segue, is were you excited by the Blade Runner trailer this week?
2: Yes. Now, Denis Villeneuve, oh my God, if I could buy shares in a director, I would lump on Denis Villeneuve. What a dude.
0: We are both.
2: Oh, he also directed Arrival, which is my film of the year.
0: Yeah. We're nodding emphatically with you. We think he's the man of the moment and the man of the future.
2: In my opinion, They're lucky to have Denis Villeneuve, let alone Denis Villeneuve lucky to be doing Blade Runner. The other way around, my friends. Blade Runner, possibly the most overrated film of all time. So I think Villeneuve is exactly what the Doctor ordered.
0: I found it interesting that it was shot, or, you know, from the trailer anyway, it looks almost identical, like, production design-wise, lighting-wise, to the original. It's like he's very much sticking to a template there. It'll be interesting to see if there is any, like, if he subverts it in any way at all. But at the moment, it looks like, you know, it is 100% a sequel. It almost probably doesn't matter that it's 20 years apart or plus. Well, it's probably 30 years, isn't it?
1: Probably.
0: Oh, my God, 30 years.
2: Yeah.
0: I mean, you say it's an overrated film, but if you watch that film now, you... you say, oh my God, that film has not... That film has dated so well. It looks beautiful.
2: Yes, agreed. Visually, absolutely. It's beautiful to look at.
0: And there's nothing like that. There's nothing like Vangelis' sax to just get you in a good sexy mood.
2: Vangelis' sax all over my face and chest. I couldn't agree more.
0: Okay, right. So, like I say, today's show has gone in a very interesting... I think because James isn't actually in the studio, he feels like he can say whatever the fuck he likes.
2: God, it's really brought the devil out in me.
0: Yeah. You know, I hope that the people around you in Lapland aren't with all their kids, because the stuff you're saying is quite offensive.
2: Yes, I'm about to walk away to my own private igloo.
0: And so the Golden Globes that were announced end of last week, was it? Or beginning? I'm losing track of time. You know, it's that Christmas thing where every day feels like Sunday, doesn't it, almost?
2: Oh, can I tell you what my crappiest film of the year was, please?
0: Oh, well, for the Mr. Positive guy, I'd love to.
1: So much positivity
0: positivity. Blade Runner's overrated. Rogue One was shit. You want bursting to tell your worst film of the year. Okay. Of course, go for it.
2: I'm just gonna punch an elf in the face. There.
0: Go on, what was your worst?
2: Mike and Dave need wedding dates.
0: Okay. Okay, well, that, I mean, I haven't seen it.
2: What a load of shit.
0: Oh, wow. James, what's happened to you? Are you drinking again during the days?
2: No, well, possibly. Listen, you know, I'm a huge Judd Apatow fan. Mm-hmm. Unfortunately, what he ended up doing was spawning this mini-industry of these naff bromance movies, and it's just a stinker. And he tries so hard to be funny, which is probably its problem. I think it's... again, don't get sued... It smacks of some bad improv rather than, you know, because call me old-fashioned, but every now and then a watertight script can actually save the day. And Apatow, it does seem he's responsible for giving actors the confidence to believe that they can do improv. Yeah. And I'm afraid not everyone can do improv. Just me and Brett.
0: What's your opinion on this, Brett?
1: I haven't seen the film.
0: No, but the improv thing.
1: I think you're... I think you're being your usual positive self, and I think it's actually a lot down to the editing, because having done stuff where you improvise and stuff, people get carried away, and there's always moments of gold. It's just what you choose to leave in your film, really. Mm-hmm. Like, because you can do hours and hours of stuff, and all you got to do is get a minute of good, and that's the bit you use.
0: True, I think. To sort of slightly defend James, that there is a general notion, forgetting the actual craft of whose decision it was, that it's okay to just like let it run a bit longer because everyone's funny or everyone knows what's funny, you know, rather than going, let's just write a really funny, tight script. But so only, I don't think everyone is great at improv. Okay, well, James, just before we go, what films are you looking forward to coming out soon in 2017 or in the...
2: Manchester by the Sea with Casey Affleck.
0: Yeah.
2: We all love Ben Affleck. And we all quite like Brad Pitt, but when you watch a film like The Assassination of Jesse James by the Coward Robert Ford, I felt for Brad Pitt. I imagine him in his trailer after the first day of shooting, looking in his mirror, thinking, "Oh fucking hell, Casey Affleck's amazing."
0: So I think probably he would have thought, looking in the mirror,
1: "I'm fit.
0: I'm so fit." Oh, and Casey's really good in this film. I agree. I'm really excited about Manchester by the Sea. Apart from anything else, just that there's a film that doesn't have special effects. tracks or isn't based on an already existing title or book or remake or comic or two worlds meeting and crossover and universes and all the bloody rest of it. Just a film about some people. I mean, that really makes it sound utterly boring. But
1: you're putting me off.
0: Yeah, I've put a lot of people off from watching Manchester by the Sea. And by the way, this isn't a film where they've moved Manchester in the north of England across, you know, it's not Blackpool. That's not what they're saying.
2: Spoiler alert.
0: But Casey Affleck, as we all know, like you said in the Jesse James film, and also Gone Baby Gone, which I still think is Ben Affleck's best directed film. He's an amazing actor, and finally he's going to get his... I mean, I don't feel too sorry for him, because he's always worked, but he's never seemed to have got his moment in the sun quite like his brother and a lot of his peers.
2: I agree.
0: Yeah.
2: I strongly agree. And I think he'll probably win the Oscar. And then also La La Land.
0: Very excited about that.
2: Again, the Ryan Gosling.
0: Yeah. What about the films? These are on the best motion picture drama list. Lion and Moonlight. Have you seen either of those or know much about them? This is a question to you, Brett, as well.
1: Moonlight is the one, from what I hear.
0: Yeah.
1: But I haven't seen it.
0: James, what's on your radar?
2: Same as Brett there. I've only heard good things, not seen either. I'll try Wanglers. If we can do it in the new year, Dan, probably should have kept this for off mic. I'll try Sorters of Press Screening, my friend.
0: Okay, I was wondering where you were going with that.
1: I love how you'll happily say on mic
0: that you'll eat Brett Goldstein's pants and that someone has done something over your chest and face. But you'd rather say off mic that you'll get us some press screening tickets because God forbid anyone hears that.
2: might come across as unprofessional.
0: Are we not surprised that Live by Night, the Ben Affleck directed film that's coming out, that Silence, the Martin Scorsese film, that there's a few big films that are getting good reviews don't seem to be getting the sort of awards buzz? Is there a reason for that?
2: I think that's a fair point. I've read the Dennis Lehane, again, Gone Baby Gone, and again Live by Night. I've read the book, and it's a very cinematic and very epic, sweeping book. So you would think that it would lend itself to award season, but no, you're absolutely right. It isn't getting talked about in the same tones as, say, Manchester by the Sea, so I would be intrigued as to why that is.
0: Yeah. Okay, before you go, James, one last thing I want to talk about, seeing as we're all sort of being quite candid today. Mel Gibson... he's got his sort of comeback, not his on-screen comeback, but his directing comeback. How do you feel about Mel? Should he be forgiven for the things he said in the past and welcome back, arms open wide? Or
2: I say welcome back, Mel. Yes, he should be forgiven.
0: Yeah?
2: It's easy for me to say because I'm a white boy with a Church of England background, so he's never really offended me.
0: You're safe from Mel.
2: I'd say the dude has been sat on the subs bench for quite a long time now, and I think it does seem that there is contrition there.
0: Does he ever felt like? Have you ever got the impression that he's sorry for what he did? That's the thing for me, and I'd never quite got the. It's not about an apology, but maybe more like an explanation or a real sense of like what's going on in his head. I sort of get the feeling maybe he still believes some of those views, but because we all believe in time being a healer, it's sort of okay now. And also, if you make a good film and win a couple of awards, I mean, look at Polanski,
2: Do you think we've sort of assumed he's sorry?
0: Is that how apologies work?
2: No, the other people make
0: the assumption?
2: It's like, hey, that Mel Gibson's been quiet for a while. Yeah. He must therefore be sorry.
0: Yeah.
2: Welcome back.
0: I don't know.
2: I think that's a fair point you've made, yes.
0: Will either of you watch Hacksaw Ridge?
2: Yes.
0: Yeah.
1: It's really tricky because Mel Gibson was my absolute hero. He's my favourite guy. And the Lethal Weapon films are my favourite love story of all time. And I love Mel Gibson and I sort of really loved him. And then he'd done all this stuff and it's like, oh, Mel Gibson don't love me. I don't know. It's so complicated, isn't it? And you don't know people's real lives and all that. But the recordings of him with his... Lady, so disturbing.
0: So disturbing.
1: That it's like, I don't know.
2: I mean, it, it, it, dis- It is disturbing, but is it not more the rantings of a? I mean, I didn't say madman, but let's just say rantings of a man who's in a terrible place.
1: Yeah, yeah. Well, look, you don't know these context, everything, but I mean, he. I don't know what's going on. I've just heard stuff which is so upsetting that it makes you go, I don't think we should be possibly going, all right, mate, do you want more stuff to hear some more?
0: I mean, if I was asked by Mel to be in his next movie,
1: absolutely 100% yes,
0: I'd be there like a shot. But there'd be a part of me every day in the car on the way to the shoot going, should I bring it up? Should I just say, Mel, those answer machine messages you left, what was that about? And the policeman stuff, you know, the what was that? Like, just between you and me.
1: Yeah.
0: You know,
2: so he claimed at the Golden Globes that he never said the sugar tits thing. I know, but that's the least of the things.
0: Anyway, listen, we've got to wrap this up because I want to talk to Brett in depth about Mel Gibson. No. thanks, James. Have a wonderful Christmas, and thank you for...
2: Two of my favourite human beings in the same room. So, and Adam as well, three of my favourite human beings.
0: Oh, that's beautiful.
2: I'm sorry that I've not been able to make it. I love you very much. Dan, I look forward to seeing you in the new year.
0: So. Yeah.
2: Right. Madcap movie mayhem.
1: Happy Christmas.
0: Merry Christmas, James.
2: God bless you.
0: We are going to play one of Brett's songs. These are Christmas songs from films with Christmas themes, or you could even say Christmas movies.
1: Proper Christmas films.
0: Proper out and out Christmas movies, aren't they?
1: They're not a shame.
0: Because some Christmas movies aren't really even Christmas movies, are they?
1: Like Lethal Weapon or Die Hard. They're set at Christmas. I'd say they're Christmas movies.
0: I watched Singing in the Rain the other day for the first time ever.
1: What?
0: I know. I'll talk about that after this. Let's play this song. This is, of course, Thankful Heart, which...
1: Michael Caine singing. I mean, what more do you want?
0: This is a beautiful Christmas.

0: heart.
1: I'm so pleased you picked that. So, listeners, Brett was just saying while the song was on, he was like, oh, I hope I didn't say anything out of order or, you know, that I regret. Because sometimes you get in the heat of the moment in a discussion and you think, well, how much do I really believe that or whatever? He didn't say anything bad, but what I loved was he sort of went, oh, I don't know.
2: Michael Caine, one of our greats,
1: mm-hmm.
2: one of the biggest crimes the mm-hmm. Academy Awards ever did. It wasn't not nominating black people. It was not giving Best Actor to Michael Caine for The Muppet Christmas Carol.
1: Are you, how tongue-in-cheek is this comment?
2: I am 100% serious.
1: Are you really?
2: Have you seen The Muppet Christmas
1: Carol? Yes, I have. And this is why I'm asking if you're serious.
2: He is so good. It is the best performance he's ever given. Mm. He ain't fucking around. He's not like, oh, I'm in a Muppet film, I'll be silly. He's like, he's in it, he cries, it's so moving what he does in that film. I think it's like one of the most committed, I think it's the most committed performance he's ever given. And you watch, it's tricky, you're playing with Muppets, how are you going to pitch it? He's fucking amazing.
1: Well, a lot of actors will say that you're only as good as the person you're playing up

0: Best performance by
1: a Muppet.
0: By an ensemble, I was going to say.
1: Oh, but, yeah, exactly right.
0: Yeah. But then how would Michael feel if he was nominated as part of an ensemble with puppets?
1: I think he would be proud. I mean, I would love to know what he thinks of that film, because he talks... It's just the best film he's ever done.
0: Do you really think?
1: I 100%. I watch Muppet Christmas Carol every year. It's a fucking masterpiece.
0: Do you know what? I agree. I think it's brilliant. And I love any version of Scrooge, even bad ones, because it's just... why do we love that story so much?
1: You know
0: what?
1: I was thinking about it this morning. Yeah. Why is that story the greatest story ever? You know what it is? It's a story about... It's basically a man goes to therapy.
0: Yeah.
1: It's a man at a point in his life, and he is...
0: Involuntary therapy, by the way.
1: Yeah, it's forced on him.
0: Yeah,
1: it's like
0: sectioned.
1: Prison. Yeah. And the therapist goes, let's talk about your childhood, let's talk about your patterns of behaviour, and let's talk about where that will lead, unless we can work out ways of changing the way you live your life. And then he wakes up and goes, oh, do you know what? I'm going to break the bonds of my upbringing and my place in the world, and I'm going to start living in a more positive...
0: Yeah,
1: beautiful way.
0: I love it. It should be called, instead of a Christmas carol, a CBT carol.
1: Yeah.
0: Or a Christmas CBT. That's a good way of looking at it. I think, obviously, we all love redemption and stories of hope and stuff, but there's something specific about that we just... More than It's a Wonderful Life, which people cite as one of the all-time greats, but where do you stand on that?
1: Do you know what? Quite honestly, I think it's a great film. I don't think I've seen it once, and it's like, it was good.
0: Yeah, I'm with
1: you. It's no Christmas Carol, you're right.
0: And we always remember the bit where, the angel makes him not exist, and he sees how his life is, and we think that's the film, but it's actually 5 minutes towards the end.
1: Yeah, it's
0: and you have to go through all
1: depressing.
0: This stuff about him having a crap banking job, and,
1: There's a lot of admin in that
0: film. A lot of admin in that film. It's like...
1: too much admin.
0: It's like 95% build-up, and 5%...
1: imagine if you'd never existed.
0: Yeah. It's like two-thirds of the acts two and three are in the last 5 minutes.
1: Yeah, that's true.
0: Yeah, it's weird. But, I like that it exists,
1: Listen, neither of us wish the film away.
0: No. If you could have a wish, though, would it be on there?
1: Yeah.
0: Christmas, what are your top five Christmas movies, bro?
1: My top five Christmas movies?
0: Yeah.
1: Okay. I would go with... By the way,
0: I'll talk about this because I mentioned it before the song. I watched Singing in the Rain for the first time.
1: Yeah, that's my favourite film.
0: Blew my mind. Now, obviously, you have to slightly do that thing where you transport your mind to the time it was made. Like when I first watched Citizen Kane, and I was like, why do people think this is such an amazing film? And I rewatched it almost immediately. I say almost immediate, probably a couple of days later, going, okay, imagine, think about all the other films being made, and then it sort of blew my mind, the technology of it and the vision and stuff.
1: Yeah.
0: What are you doing? I don't feel like Singing in the Rain, you have to do that much of a leap.
1: No, I don't think
0: so. Because I was surprised by how brilliantly paced it was, the camera work, that it was so sort of...
1: It's funny.
0: Funny and kind of edgy in a way.
1: Yeah.
0: And the themes of, should you be, artistic merit versus commercial appeal and all that sort of stuff. I was really, quite blown away by it.
1: It's wonderful.
0: But it's considered a film you watch at Christmas, although it has nothing to do with Christmas, right? Is that just because it's a musical?
1: I think because it just makes you happy and, I didn't know
0: Christmas
1: it was a Christmas film.
0: Or maybe Easter, like Mary Poppins.
1: You're alone and you want to end your life. Watch Singing in the Rain. Oh, everything's all right.
0: Okay.
1: It's one of them films.
0: Okay. So I'd just like to say to anyone that's, considering that option, if Singing in the Rain doesn't work, I'm really sorry that Brett made you think it would. Get your hopes up.
1: Oh, God.
0: Oh, God. Cut that bit out, Adam. We're definitely not using that.
1: Okay, my top five is, I would go number five, Scrooge. With Albert Finney.
0: Okay. Is this just going to be different versions of Scrooge?
1: Basically. Number four, Batman Returns.
0: Yep. Really?
1: Love that film.
0: Just because it's set at Christmas. It's not really a Christmas
1: it's
0: film.
1: Like, that's like a sexy Christmas film.
0: Yeah,
1: though.
0: Okay.
1: Three, Nightmare Before Christmas.
0: Mm-hmm.
1: Two, Bad Santa.
0: Love Bad Santa.
1: Love Bad Santa.
0: So much.
1: One, Muppet Christmas Carol.
0: Okay.

0: You go. It's like poker.
1: What you got? I'll raise you. Do you know what? I would say that Scrooged with Bill Murray.
0: Yeah.
1: You know, it's not a perfect film, but for me, it's the ultimate Christmas movie.
0: That's fine.
1: Thanks. I'm not looking for approval, Brett, but well, I am a bit. Trading Places.
0: Lovely. Can I argue that?
1: Yeah, go for it.
0: Right. I'm one of these people who hadn't actually sort of watched Trading Places. Mm-hmm. I'd seen the bit where Jamie Lee Curtis gets her wonderful, wonderful breasts out when I was a child.
1: Okay.
0: And I'd seen like sort of clips of it, but I never actually watched it. Everyone's like, oh, you got to watch Trading Places. I watched it this year.
1: Yeah.
0: I mean, I don't think it hold up for you. Here's the problem with it. It's about an hour and 20 minutes setting up that they're going to trade places. I'm like, you've told me
1: it's
0: the
1: a
0: plot
1: wonderful
0: in
1: life,
0: the title.
1: Isn't it? All over again.
0: I get it. I kept wanting to go, yes, they're trading places. Get on with it. So it's an hour of setup.
1: Yeah.
0: It's in the title. The plot is already, we know the plot because we've read the poster. Get on with it.
1: I have to say, I had a massive argument with Daniel Lawrence Taylor, a friend of ours both, and about what's funnier, Coming to America or Trading Places, and I was singing Trading Places praises. We actually went to see a screening of it at the Prince Charles Theatre, and about 15 minutes into it, secretly inside, I was going, oh my God, this is so slow and there are no gags.
0: You know
1: oh
0: why
1: God.
0: Coming to America is better? The Get to America 10 minutes in.
1: Yeah, that is true. That is true. Okay, Brett, let's talk a little bit about you, because I genuinely didn't think we would get to 46 minutes into the show and still not have got to you. For some reason, I thought, because today we're sort of like just talking. There's no prep. But I want to talk about you because you have had an amazing year. Well, you've had a good year, haven't you? Let's see how I downgraded that really quickly. Now, I think you've had an amazing year. You started the year, you went to America, you shot a pilot.
0: Yeah.
1: You've just been on tour doing arenas, theatres.
0: Yeah,
1: both. With Catherine Tate. You've worked with her on a number of things, writing and performing on the tour. The show that you're really proud of, Hoff the Record, won
0: so
1: a Best Comedy,
0: best comedy show, yeah.
1: Yeah, at the
0: International Emmys,
1: which is amazing.
0: It is amazing, given that no one watches it.
1: Nobody watches it.
0: Nobody watches how it, except the International Emmys.
1: It's on Dave, right?
0: Yeah.
1: How do they afford that show if zero people are... Will there be a third series?
0: I honestly don't have the answer to that.
1: Okay.
0: I don't think so.
1: Okay.
0: Because I don't think I don't know what we need to do other than...
1: So for people that don't know about the show...
0: I promise it's funny.
1: Yeah. People who don't know about this show, it's a mockumentary following David Hasselhoff around trying
0: to... David Hasselhoff comes to England to sort of sort his life out, and he discovers that he has an illegitimate German son, and there's kind of an ensemble of us lot who... I'm his personal trainer, and we have his manager and his assistant and his son and his driver, and we have adventures.
1: Yeah.
0: But it's all semi-improvised, and it's...
1: Yeah. Which James Gill will not be happy about.
0: He will hate it.
1: And I've seen bits of it. I don't have Dave. My TV is not wired to an actual aerial, so I just watch things on demand. I know. It's crazy. But I've watched bits of it and was always surprised by how funny I thought it was, because it sounds like a naff
0: shit
1: idea. But it's funny, and obviously the International Emmys thought so.
0: Yeah.
1: You would like to think that is enough to commission another series.
0: I don't know how to promote this show. I almost wish we could be honest, because you're not really allowed to do this. I would like to all our posters to say, honestly, I know it sounds shit, but it's fucking good.
1: Yeah.
0: I feel like that is...
1: Why not?
0: Because you're not really allowed to say that when you do proper promotion.
1: No.
0: But I feel
1: you're not allowed to swear either. And
0: I get it. I get that it sounds... Because when I went in for it, I was like, this sounds awful. And then they showed me a teaser they'd made, and I was like, oh, this is amazing.
1: Yeah.
0: I was like, I definitely want to do this.
1: Yeah, well, I think it's a shame that people probably are put off. Maybe it's because Hasselhoff himself has done so many, like, self-pastiching things, and maybe it sounds like a show it isn't, but it's written and produced by proper comedy people.
0: Yeah,
1: so
0: it's the people who made An Idiot Abroad. It's exactly what I'm talking about, editing. The show is put together so well, and like, we improvise all the time, and I would be lying if I said, oh, we're amazing all day, because we're mostly shit, but they will pick such brilliant bits. Yeah. When you put it all together, you go, it's all funny. But like, it was a day of
2: that's interesting. That
0: mostly
2: it's,
0: rubbish.
2: I didn't know it was made by those people, and that's a show that has obviously been edited brilliantly. And they obviously do know, like, to have that trust that they will get stuff out of this. When
0: and they tell story, like, it's quite an emotional story being told in a very funny. I mean, they're really good. I'm very proud of them. I wish someone would watch it.
2: People watch the show. People watch it. The other great thing that happened to you recently was you just won an award for best. I mean, you're just award central at the moment. You won an award for best supporting actor at the British Independent Film Awards, otherwise known as BIFA, which isn't an acronym I particularly love, but it's catching on.
0: Yeah.
2: But you did. You won a BIFA.
0: Yeah, that was genuinely surprising. More surprising than the International Emmy, weirdly.
2: Yeah?
0: Well, only because I didn't know that was happening.
2: Yeah. You didn't get any sort of heads up?
0: No.
2: Because you couldn't make it to the actual award ceremony.
0: I was doing the Kevin Tate show live and we were having breakfast. I only found out on Twitter.
2: Yeah. And no way.
0: Yeah, and I was looking on Twitter and something came up, best support, and I was like, huh? And it was, I mean, what a genuinely an honour and a thing. You just sort of go, I didn't know.
2: Yeah.
0: That was a...
2: So what, hang on, you found out the
0: found
2: day
0: out
2: after?
0: I found out I got nominated, and then the day of the awards was the last show on the Kevin Tate show, so I couldn't go. And I only found out that I'd won. So when I came off stage that night, I turned on my phone and I had relentless death threats from Jamie Dornan fans because he had also been nominated and I'd won the award. So that's how I knew I'd won. I was like, oh, Jamie Dornan fan wants
2: and
0: to kill me.
2: And do you think Jamie Dornan would have got death threats from Brett Goldstein fans had he won?
0: It would have just been you.
2: It would have been me and James Gill,
0: wouldn't
2: it? Oh, wow. Well, that's amazing. What a lovely thing. Because sometimes if you can't be there, they sometimes go, oh, please be there because, you know, it's sort of, you know, we sort of need you to be. They kind of wink and nudge a bit, but you got none of that.
0: But I think if you go online, you'll see Jodie Whittaker reading
2: which
0: out
2: a lovely
0: speech that I wrote for her that she wasn't allowed to read until... And she's good.
2: Which, by the way, was probably better than if you'd collected it yourself.
0: I would have been very disappointed.
2: I've seen your stand-up.
0: I'm making that JD do all my gigs.
2: But. Hey, there's a thing. Yeah.
0: She's doing Jonglers New Year's Eve.
2: The film itself, Adult Life Skills, is that available to... I haven't seen it. Do you know what? This is crazy of me, but I didn't even know you were in that film.
0: Right.
2: I knew about that film, but I didn't know you were in it. Why did I not... They didn't promote it well enough. They didn't say Brett Goldstein in.
0: Yeah.
2: I didn't know that.
0: Yeah. I think I'm sort of having a... Doing very, very well at being in really good things that no one sees.
2: But hey, you know, this is the art versus commerce debate. You know, do you just want to do good work or do you want to be seen?
0: Do you want to be never seen?
2: Yeah. So it's been a good year, right? Or the last sort of couple of months have certainly been amazing for you.
0: Sure.
2: Yeah. What's happening next year? I bet you're going to do Edinburgh, aren't you?
0: Next year.
2: Are you?
0: I am working on a new stand-up show, but I don't know whether I'll take it.
2: Just when I thought I was out, they pulled me back in. Why do people do it to themselves?
0: It's like
2: the Edinburgh Festival.
0: Sort of Stockholm Syndrome and masochism and, like, sort of going back to your abusive lover. But I think they've changed.
2: Yeah, so 2 weeks in.
0: 2 weeks in. Oh, no, God. Damn it.
2: They're exactly the same. Yeah. And I hate myself.
0: Yeah.
2: Well, I hope you have an equally good year, or
0: maybe even
2: better, actually.
0: Sounds like you've had an amazing year, Dan Clark.
2: I've had a pretty good year, but this show isn't about me.
0: Oh.
2: It's with me, but not about me.
0: Okay.
2: I've had a good year. Unfortunately, I have to go, well, for good reasons, away for a couple of months at the beginning of next, so I'm not going to do this show for a couple of months.
0: Can you tell us why?
2: I'm developing something in the United States of America.
0: Oi, oi!
2: In Iowa. The producer says he knows someone in LA, so I'm going to Iowa for 2 months.
0: Are you really?
2: No. Can you imagine if you actually fell for that? Yeah. I mean, he says he's got contacts in LA, so we're going to develop it in...
0: Iowa's a big... Maybe make it down. Good luck.
2: They did Field of Dreams there.
0: Yeah.
2: So unfortunately, I'm not going to do the show for a couple of months, which is a shame because I love doing this show. And thanks to all the listeners who listen, and we'll be back in probably March, I would have thought. I don't know why I'm suddenly pronunciating my
0: letters. Is this it? Are you not going to tell us what your favourite films of the year are?
2: My favourite films of the year? No, that's what James Gill's all about. No, yeah. Do you know what? I was thinking about this. I don't know if it has been a bumper year for films, personally. I don't want to be too down or negative, but...
0: Too James Gill.
2: I don't want to be too James Gill about it. I don't want to be too positive. But I can't say I've seen tons of amazing films. I've seen better television. Still, for me, the best TV show I watched this year was Deutschland 83. That was my favourite thing. It's not been... I'm hoping. I always get hopeful at this time of year because of the types of films that are up for awards and stuff. But yeah, not that. Can you imagine?
0: It's been a great year
2: anyway,
0: for
2: thanks.
0: Having
2: Goodbye.
0: A film podcast. It's been the worst year for film. Thank you for listening.
2: It hasn't been the worst year for film, but you know, as I talk to James, the thing about James Gill is he's always far more upbeat about the more mainstream film world. He loves his superhero movies, and I'm a little bit. I used to, but I just feel like, geez, I've seen this already, haven't I? Mm. Same story, different cape. That's my thing. That doesn't mean I don't think there are good things in them and that there are parts of them that are entertaining, but just on the whole, I get a bit like, can we see something different?
0: Did you see The Witch?
2: Yes. Very good film. Very good.
0: Yes, please.
2: Yeah. Is that it? Yes, please. Brett Goldstein on the poster.
0: Yes, please. Five stars. Lovely stuff.
2: Yeah. I'm probably not remembering any films from much earlier in the year, such as that. But you know, anyway,
0: The Witch, Victoria.
2: Are these your? Are you got? Go on, give us your list.
0: And my top three.
2: Yeah,
0: Pete's Dragon.
2: Yeah, really.
0: Yeah,
2: Pete's Dragon. I was interested in that because of the director. I was like, okay, I like this guy.
0: Pete's Dragon looks like, and I could be wrong. I have no idea the making of it. That is like an auteur film. Looks like someone's been allowed to do
2: their thing.
0: Their thing,
2: and then it flopped.
0: Yeah, they will never be allowed to.
2: And they'll never be allowed. They'll never be given more than $1 million to make a film again.
0: It's really beautiful, and the beginning is.
2: And like, does the story work? Is it compelling? And
0: it's quite it's surprisingly slow, and not like in a bad way. It's like, oh, you're taking your time. It's like sort of emotional. It's almost the closest thing, sort of vibe wise, like E.T. It's like proper. Right.
2: Well, that's. I was looking at it the other night on whichever VOD provider I have, the many millions, thinking, do you know what? I'm intrigued by this.
0: And the first 5 minutes is like best opening scene of the year.
2: Okay, well, there you go. Yeah. There you go. I am probably going to go home today and watch not just one of my favourite Christmas films, but. If I was in your position and I was being asked about my guilty pleasure, this would be my guilty. I've said
0: Dan,
2: it before.
0: What's your guilty pleasure?
2: My guilty pleasure is The Holiday.
0: Wow.
2: I know.
0: Genuinely shocking.
2: That is shocking, isn't it? Because I know it's not the sort of film I normally like. And I know that it's very anodyne and.
0: Why do I feel so proud of you?
2: What? For admitting that?
0: Yeah.
2: For bringing that to the table? I don't know why it's. Some films just get. I think it was the first time I saw it. I was just in a slightly romantic or lonely or something.
0: I was in an Airbnb
2: on my own, you know, about to shoot up my next little hit of heroin. And I caught. I think I was feeling lonely at the time. And I watched this film and it just filled me with warmth. Even though the other part of my brain was going, this is terrible. There was a part of me that was going, this is everything you need right now.
0: I didn't think I could love you more.
2: What do you think of The Holiday?
0: Do you know what? I don't think I've seen it, truthfully.
2: Well, you know Nancy Meyers' films, right?
0: I've seen most of her films.
2: Yeah. And
0: I imagine that it's 20 minutes too long.
2: It's 20 minutes too long. It's been graded like it's someone's actually used oil paints. Like, no one's skin looks real in it. All the locations are like... postcard location. None of it's real. If an American watched The Holiday and went, I'm going to home swap with someone in the UK, and they got here and were met by like someone puking in a night bus and a news agent's on the corner, they go, where's this picture perfect?
0: Where's The Holiday?
2: Yeah. But I don't know. I'm a bit of a sucker for a romance.
0: Yeah.
2: You know? We need to bring back the romantic comedy.
0: Okay.
2: You and me.
0: All right.
2: Let's do it.
0: Yeah, you, me, and Gil.
1: I've just been told by my producer that we should wrap up. I was like, we should have wrapped up about 2 hours ago.
2: Brett, it's been an absolute pleasure talking to
0: you. Thank you for having me on.
2: I hope that they recommission off the record. I hope that you...
0: I hope that someone watches it.
2: Yeah. I also hope that you get promoted from best supporting to best lead actor, because I think you're a brilliant actor.
0: Thanks,
2: and I'd like to work with you as well.
0: Right. I'd like to work with
2: you. I've just said it on...
0: That's out there.
2: It's out there. I can't take that back. So we're going to end the show with... Well, it's probably my all-time favourite Christmas song. Again, it's probably been used in many films and TV shows, but it's a standalone piece. This, you can't really get better than the Pogues, can you, Brett?
0: No.
2: Yeah. He disagrees.
0: We've got to wrap up.
2: Yeah, we have got to wrap up.
0: You can't get better than the Pogues.
2: It's hard to get better than the Pogues. This is the Pogues. I'll see you all next year.
0: Can you get better than this? Find out next year.
2: Find out next year when Brett releases his Christmas record. Thank you, Brett, for joining us.
0: Thank you very much for having me.
2: I'll see you next year. You'll be the first guest of next year's show. So you better achieve quite a lot in the next couple of months, okay?
0: All right.
2: Okay, see you.

bezel and the chain, they didn't load the picture till I went and put it in a frame. I mix the loss up with the gain, and then I drink it till I'm wavy. I was born a winner, that's just

0: Today we're going to be talking to you for the next 2 hours about all things starting out, really. We're going to be talking about getting those all important first steps in the career of your choice, in the creative arts, in media, anything social related. We're going to be chatting to some special guests throughout the show. I've got 4 guests on, the first of which is already in the house with me. I'll introduce you to her in one hot second. I, by trade, am a director and photographer. I work mostly in music, a little bit in fashion, make some branded content, all that fun stuff. And yeah, today we're just in here to spill the beans on how we get started, because there's a lot out there in the world on the internet about how people level up through the industry and famous people's stories. But I know when I was starting out, I was thirsty for knowledge about how to take those very first steps, and what can I do today and what can I do right now, what do I need to work on in order to get where I want to go. So I thought it would be cool to put the show together for the takeover here on FUBAR Radio, get some guests in, talk a little bit about their world, how they've established themselves in it, and what they think you need to do as well to follow in their footsteps. But before I go any further, I'm going to introduce the first guest of the day. The lovely lady sitting opposite me is Sade Lawson.
1: Hello.
0: Sade, welcome to the show.
1: Thank you for having me.
0: So Sade is maybe our guest that has her hands in the most pots, shall we say.
1: I know.
0: On the show.
1: Now I think about it, I'm like, yeah, I think I do.
0: Yeah, you're doing a lot. You're out there doing a lot. Why don't you tell some of the listeners about a few of the things you do?
1: Okay. I've been trying to condense it recently because a lot of people have been asking, but I guess at the moment I would start with management, music management, and then I've bracketed a lot of other things into creative consulting.
0: Oh, I like
1: that. Just because, you know, there are so many different sort of elements of what I do, and they all fall into the creative industry in some way. And I guess in some way they're all connected. So instead of having, like, you know, management, creative, director, producer, model, DJ, I've just condensed it into, like, a creative person.
0: I like that. And I think we do a lot of that in this day and age, a lot of, like, making your own label, per se, or making your own job, because things are a little different nowadays than they used to be.
1: I also think it's like depending on, you know, what you're doing at that time or who you're potentially going to be working with.
0: 100%.
1: That kind of determines also how I would sort of go about telling people what I do, what seems most relevant in that situation, I guess.
0: I like that. Defining yourself for specific situations and specific people rather than defining yourself too broadly.
1: Yeah.
0: I think that's important.
1: Yeah. Otherwise, it just gets confusing, and everyone's like, well, you just do so many different things, they don't even really know what to come to you for.
0: Exactly.
1: And I don't want that to be confusing either, because I get confused. So like,
0: I mean, if you get confused, yeah, maybe other people would as well. At the top, let's start off by mentioning to people how we met. I want to go over that, because I think that's important. Meeting people in any career is important, and then maintaining those relationships too. So if I remember correctly, it was at the we met at an event, an Adidas Tango football event, where we were both working with the dream team of Steel Bangles and Mist.
1: Yes. Oh my gosh, I remember that now.
0: That was a while ago now. I think that was almost 2 years ago now.
1: Yeah.
0: That which, saying that out loud feels crazy, because it feels quite recent, but I think that was almost 2 years ago. So you were obviously there working with them on the label side of things, which I guess we'll touch on a bit later. And I was there just making a video, I think, for Bangles' socials. But that's how we touched base initially. So, yeah, you say you work in music. Why don't you give us a little more of an in-depth overview of what you do in music and outside of music, and what's your day to day?
1: Okay, so at the moment, I actually recently just started a new role in management, because obviously, as we'll probably get into it, but obviously I came from the labels, I left Warner last year in July, and then I was freelancing, and then I most recently got a job working with FKA Twigs management team.
0: Wow.
1: So I've been sharing an office with her team for the last year, when outside of Warner, with another company that I run. And, you know, we got connected, me and my friend Neela, who we also run a couple of businesses together. And yeah, they were going back into cycle of her releasing music, and the opportunity came up, and I was like, well, this is an incredible opportunity that obviously I could never say no to. So that I've been there for the last 2 months full time. So that's kind of like the main day-to-day role that I'm in at the moment. But obviously, I do about 10 million other things outside of that.
0: You've got a load of other things on. I'm going to just run through the list real quick. Shada gave me a list of everything she's doing. So apart from previously working for Sony and Warner Music in the marketing departments, she's done a ton of freelance work. So aside from working with FKA Twigs, she's worked on the management for Lil C and Cadiata. She's a model. For all sorts of people here, there, and everywhere. Yes. Find her on the internet. You've directed music video.
1: One
0: music video. Yeah. Still Bangles is music video. Yeah, I've seen that one.
1: Yeah.
0: How was that experience?
1: That was such a good experience, and it was just really eye-opening because, again, I think when you work in the creative industries, and I was working in marketing, so obviously I was always dealing with music videos, and in my head I had this perception that I knew how to do a music video. And then again, the opportunity arose because I was working with a friend called Nathan. You know Nathan.
0: I do.
1: And I had this idea, and I was just like to him, I would love to, for you to help me bring it to life. And he kindly said yes. But again, it just came up at the time where I was like, well, you know, I'm just going to ask. If you don't ask, then you never know. And they liked the treatment, and we ended up shooting the video. But from there, again, that really helped with, after that, I produced a lot of music videos. And that experience, I think, really taught me an understanding of how to shoot a music video, how to go through the editing process, just things that I never actually understood. But also, I think the main thing it taught me was time, how much time and effort goes into these pieces of content that people think is really easy, and then you actually do it yourself and you're like, oh, this is what it really entails to like achieve.
0: Yeah, it takes a lot. And I think it's important to maintain that wide overview of everything, you know, like it's fantastic to excel at one thing.
1: Yes.
0: But I think what you represent for many is that ability to do a lot, but not just do a lot and weigh yourself thin and not focus on anything, but do a lot and have those experiences inform each other.
1: And that's what I think is so, as I've found out by doing all of these different things, it's like, actually, for me to get to this stage in my career, I had to make steps like that in order to understand more about a process, and like understanding that I wanted to get to become a manager. I was like, having an understanding of how to shoot a music video, how to do marketing, how to do social media, all of these things give me a better insight into doing like one role that encompasses all of that.
0: Exactly.
1: But also just knowing what you like, because the creative industries, a lot of people that come into it are very creative in many different ways. They start off thinking that they want to do one thing. Like, I wanted to do events. I always thought I wanted to run like Wireless Festival and Lovebox, and that was like my passion. And then obviously coming into the industry and having all these different experiences have really helped me like channel, you know, what am I good at and what do I actually enjoy doing? And I've enjoyed doing all the new fun things in the process.
0: Good.
1: So,
0: and I think that's important, like staying open to new opportunity, but maintaining focus. Because I think that's what we see a lot of people doing nowadays, because you can kind of be anything, do anything. You see people that are jumping at every opportunity, but they're never building anything beyond that. Like, for instance, myself, like I got into what I do now through filmmaking and wanting to do narrative filmmaking, which is still a goal of mine. But then other things come up. So doing photography, doing more design, more other levels of creative work come up to you, and even doing things like this, doing the show today. And I think it's important to have these experiences and open your mind and learn from them, but then always feed it back into whatever it is that is your main goal and focus. So we didn't even finish that list, by the way, before we started talking about directing a music video. Sade is also a DJ. Like she mentioned before, she does some creative consulting where she commissions music videos, album artwork, things like that. And then she has a couple companies and collectives she runs. One is called Cozy Global, yes, which we'll talk about in one sec. The other is In Bloom, which mm-hmm. is fantastic. Amazing work through both of them. And then, above all, she is an amateur swimmer.
1: Yeah.
0: I mean, unless you're out there in the Olympics, we're all amateur swimmers. But Sade is also part of a group, a crew, mm-hmm. collective, yeah, called Swim Dem, where I've seen some photos, I've seen some press about the group online, which seems really cool. Why don't you tell us a little bit about that, actually?
1: Okay, so I feel like when they hear this, they're going to be like, you don't even come all the time.
0: Oh, but she's one of those.
1: Yeah, but the thing is, I think that, again,
0: it's free press for them.
1: Exactly. Yeah. Working in the creative industry, you know, you spend all of this time sort of trying to achieve your goals, other people asking you for your opinion and your help. And I'm like, that is amazing, and I always want to do that. But then I always had this thing where I'm like, swimming is something that I have always found really helpful mm-hmm. in the creative process. And then Swim Dem, it was two guys, P and Nathaniel, who started it. And the whole mission was that they wanted to create something for people of color who, basically, a lot of people of color don't know how to swim. And, you know, they get older and they actually never
0: still
1: learn.
0: Still don't know how to swim.
1: Yeah. And I'm like, you know, there's so many things about swimming that are amazing, like for your mental health, just for understanding the basics of being able to get in water, or if you go on holiday.
0: Survival.
1: And
0: yeah,
1: you want to go in the pool or things like that, where they do amazing things. And they recently started swimming lessons for, I guess, people like us,
0: yeah,
1: who, you know, might not want to go to swimming lessons with like 5-year-olds, but also really want to learn how to swim. And I just think that it's a really important thing and something that I really enjoy. And it's like, you know, we always talk about the creative side and what we're doing, but it's like you can have other hobbies that also kind of intertwine. And they do a lot of photo shoots, and they do a lot of activations, they do parties. So I'm always like, you know, it's a great thing that I like to be a part of, and I'm trying to be more a part of. So I'm like,
0: definitely. Well, you're doing well, and I think it's important to have a wide variety of interests outside of, especially if your main focus is something creative, that
1: yeah,
0: is something you've got into out of the, you know, pure joy and
1: exactly,
0: love of doing it. It's important to have other things that, again, just keep feeding the brain, keep feeding.
1: And that's what I think is, you know, this industry, especially because most people come into it because they're passionate about whatever it is, photography, film, music, that it kind of consumes your life.
0: Mm-hmm.
1: Where I'm like, you know, even going out, everything I do is probably based around work.
0: Mm-hmm.
1: So I like to have one thing that actually is just because I enjoy doing that, even if there's times when I'm not doing it all the time. I just think it's important to also, you know, allow yourself to have fun sometimes.
0: Yeah, definitely. And so you're a busy woman,
1: mm-hmm.
0: as we all know so far. One of I asked my small but dedicated following on,
1: yes,
0: Instagram to submit some questions.
1: Oh,
0: in general for the show,
1: yes,
0: today. And one that I got given that I thought was super interesting,
1: mm-hmm.
0: was, how often do you get your recommended daily allowance of sleep?
1: Ooh.
0: So I mean, I for one actually sleep quite well.
1: Yeah.
0: I feel like my days are jam-packed and I like to use my time wisely, but I also know getting enough sleep, for me at least, is important. Some people can function on not much sleep, some people need loads. But I would say more often than not, I'm getting 8 hours sleep, or 7 to 8 hours sleep, and I'm trying to make it happen. If I get under 6 hours sleep, like 3 days in a row, I'm getting sick.
1: Yeah.
0: And I know I'm getting sick. I can feel it in the aura around me. And I think for me, it's about like finding balance between work and sleep, and making the most of the hours of being awake. That doesn't mean I don't have super late nights and super early mornings quite a lot, probably more so than the usual person.
1: Mm-hmm.
0: But I don't know. I think it's important. It all builds into taking care of your body, taking care of yourself, which helps take care of your mind.
1: Exactly.
0: What about you?
1: I think, yeah, I agree. I love sleep. Like, really a lot. And I feel like people have this perception that I'm always out 24/7. And I'm like, I don't know why, but I definitely like to get a lot of sleep. But again, as you said, it's all dependent on how busy I am at that time. So
0: precisely,
1: I'll go through like a month where I'm going to bed at 2 a.m. because we're working on all these different things. We've got a music video, we've got this coming up. And then I'll go through a month where I'm going to bed at 11 and getting up, you know, later than I should.
0: Yeah.
1: So it varies, but I think it's more, the sleep thing's fine. For me, it's more the in-between relaxed time,
0: yeah,
1: that I find the hardest. Like, I like sleeping, so I make sure that I fit that in.
0: Mm-hmm.
1: But I think it's more like finding that time where you can just chill.
0: Switch off.
1: And switch off while you're awake, where I can only really do it when I'm sleeping. And I think that's probably what I'm trying to work on.
0: I think that's hard as well. And as a freelancer, you do have that I don't know, that voice in the back of your head always saying like, well, if I'm not working, I'm missing out, or I'm not making money, or I'm not progressing. I think everyone that works and makes it in all these fields, you do have this drive and ambition that's within you that you kind of can't ignore. And it's important over time, I think, especially as you progress in what you're doing and things are becoming more important, there's more money involved, there's more stress involved. Mm-hmm. I think it's important to develop those habits where you have that downtime where you clear your mind, whether it is like swimming or even just, I don't know, doing nothing, like thinking about nothing, meditation, all of that, all
1: I
0: of that good stuff.
1: Rubbish TV.
0: Yeah. Anyway, let's just play some more music for now, and then afterwards we'll come back and talk a little bit more about, I don't know, how you balance the multitude of things you do. Mm-hmm. But for now, let's listen to Burna Boy.

0: There we go. It's Burna Boy doing us right. I love that Burna Boy album.
1: Yeah.
0: Outside. I feel like that gave me a real intro to who he was as an artist. Like, I knew of him before, but then that album, it was the first time I listened to it front to back, and I was like, oh, okay, I love this guy.
1: Do you know what's crazy? I always forget album names. I'm like, yeah, I've heard that.
0: Yeah, that one with the black cover and the things.
1: I know it by sight. But then people would be like, you heard this album. I'm like, is this the new one?
0: Yeah, I don't know. Yes. It's amazing. Cool. So I want to talk a little bit to you specifically about the difference between working as part of a big company, even if it's your own little part of it, but as part of a big company, and working for yourself. Because you obviously have experience in both. You have experience working for big corporations. You have experience working as your own company, and you have experience working as the individual. So I don't know, for you, what would be the main differences in your day-to-day working life?
1: A couple of things. I think that obviously the most, you know, sort of one at the front is time. Obviously when you're working full-time, you're in an office all day. When you're freelance, you have complete control of your own time. And I think for me, I always knew that, you know, the way that I work, I would benefit from being freelance. It's just about being able to have the income. I think that there is some invaluable experiences you get from working in a corporate sort of full-time environment, because I left uni and I went straight into a job. Well, I was kind of interning, and then I got an internship at Sony for a
0: year.
1: So that was kind of my first industry job. And what it does is give you that structure, and, you know, it just gives you that understanding of how corporate environments work, how to communicate, whether or not that's by email, having meetings, the way that sort of the language, I guess, of corporate settings. Because I think that's what's hard for a lot of freelancers who have never gone into the corporate environment, is that they have to learn all of that from the outside, whereas I got to learn all of that and then have my own company with other people and then go freelance. So it was actually a really amazing transition, because at that point I was really ready to just do my own thing, because I knew as well exactly what I wanted to achieve. And so I think for me, freelance is probably like the ultimate goal always, because, you know, who doesn't want to have control of their own time? But I think that there is a lot of value in having a team around you and having structure in place and just being able to, I guess, manage your time in a specific way, because you have, you know, 9 to 5 or 9 to 6, you know, okay, this is what I'm going to be doing. And when you're freelance, it's all about motivating yourself. You know, you have to go out and get jobs. You have to go out and wake up at the right time and still go to the gym and still go and do the things that you want to do. Whereas when you're full time, you fit that in around everything else, because you're like, well, I know I'm going to be in the office, so anything else I want to do, I have to fit in around that. So I think it's just, you know, for me, it was, I think, best that I had a sort of corporate job when I first started, just to get an understanding of how all of that worked, and then transition now where I'm in a full-time job, but it's in a small team where, you know, it feels a lot more
0: independent.
1: Yeah, yeah. Exactly. So I think it just depends as well what your goals are.
0: Yeah.
1: Though.
0: I think.
1: Yeah.
0: And it also depends on knowing, understanding yourself and understanding the way you work, because even as a freelancer, independent artist, whatever it is you want to be, in order to get anywhere, you're going to have to work with and among big companies. And they do have, there is a specific corporate culture that works and obviously works for them, that you have to kind of understand and not necessarily adhere to, but navigate.
1: Yeah.
0: Exactly. You have to understand the politics. You have to understand who you're talking to, why you're talking to them and not the next person.
1: And I think the process, you know, like the chain of how things go. And seeing, you know, and it was even for me, being in these corporate environments helped me understand, what do I want? Do I want to be, you know, working my way up in a company like this and then be the CEO or be a managing director? Or do I want to do that for myself? Or do I just want to, like, enjoy what I do all the time and not worry about getting up a certain ladder? Or
0: precisely,
1: is it financial?
0: Yeah.
1: It just kind of depends, I think, on what the end goal is.
0: And what would you say gave you that confidence, or how did you know when it was time for, like, okay, I've enjoyed this experience within these companies, now I want to branch out on my own? Because as far as I know, with you, it was more of a it wasn't like a hard cut of, okay, I'm leaving this job and I'm going to start my own thing. It was more, you started your own thing on the side, and I guess eventually that became your main
1: thing. Yeah, exactly. I think I was thinking about it recently, and I think it all, you know, naturally comes from what you see. So, mm-hmm. like, growing up, my dad is a musician. He also ran a number of companies. So in my mind, I always thought, you know, even if I have a day job, I still saw music as a hobby. So it was like, I'm working in a label, which is amazing, but I know I want to do events because that's what I did at uni and that's my passion. So I was like, well, it fits in because I work at a label, and my boss at the time when I started at Sony, again, it's all partly like what you want and partly luck or partly opportunity, because when I was at Sony, I was interning, you know, just doing assistant work, A&Ring, marketing, PA, and then my boss took over the Notting Hill Arts Club at the time.
0: Oh. Oh, wow.
1: And so then there literally just came an opportunity, and I was like, okay, well, I'm here, so I want to do it.
0: And you made your own opportunity.
1: Yeah.
0: I think that's a big thing in every industry, is like, yes, there is an element of being in the right place at the right time, and there is an element of knowing the right people, but ultimately you create that luck, you create that opportunity 100%. That like pushes you
1: and
0: over
1: I think
0: the edge.
1: I'm not from London, so I grew up in Edinburgh. Well, I moved around a lot, but I went to high school in Edinburgh.
0: Yeah.
1: So I moved back to London for uni, and I was like, I'm in a position where I'm not from here. I don't know, you know, loads of people. But again, I guess music is such a, or the creative industries is such a social industry. Mm-hmm. And that's another thing that's really interesting, is it's professional, but it's also very social. It's very, you know, who do you know? What meetings are you going to? What parties are you going to? What
0: Definitely.
1: Events? Who have you met? You know, those are all the ways that a lot of jobs come about. So I think from doing all of that, I then, you know, was able to see what opportunities were out there. And then, you know, even when I started at Sony, I was, you know, had no idea what I was doing.
0: No.
1: I didn't know what I wanted to do. I was just going with the flow. And then eventually I just saw things coming up, and I'm like, if I don't speak up, which was what was happening, I wasn't speaking up. And so I was just getting left in the background. And I was like, at some point, especially as a woman, you know, all the things that we face in the industry, I was like, if I don't put myself in this position, then I'm not going to get these opportunities. Mm-hmm. They're going to pass me by, and then I'm going to wonder why I'm still left, you know, just sitting here at the desk every day.
0: Well, it's important to seize those opportunities and not be afraid to, and not be afraid of failing, because, you might, you know, you might try and get something and get passed over for it, get rejected for it.
1: All the time.
0: Get left out. But at the same time, you learn from all 100%. Those experiences. You learn from putting yourself forward. You learn from just putting yourself out there, which I think is nice. Let's talk a little bit about In Bloom. And about empowering your friends and those around you, because I feel like you do a very good job of working with people who you seem to genuinely like.
1: Yeah.
0: Like, you, I don't know them all exactly, but you seem to have a very cool group of friends who are all doing excellent work together. And I sort of try and practice that in my world, and what I do is like bringing people up with me. Like, I really want as much as possible to give those around me all the opportunity I can, because you know, we're stronger when we're all together, and it is nice to be able to lift people up with you, because you'd simultaneously hope that they would lift you when they can as well. So why don't you tell us a little bit more about that group and how it came about?
1: I think, again, when you were saying that, what that was, now I think about it also, was that, you know, I had a full-time job, and this was something that we could just create things as a group where that we enjoyed. And so I think whenever you start things because you just enjoy it, that's always the best place, because we essentially, again, we were all in different sort of groups. I knew Neela and Christina and Hannah, and I met them. And then, you know, basically everyone had different friendships and relationships, and we all kind of came together for different reasons. Like, it would be, oh, we're all going to the park, so it would be like we'd invite each other, or, you know, and then eventually we'd all just start hanging out together, and then it was like, you know, a couple of the people were aspiring photographers, and then it was like, well, I'm trying to be a model. So it kind of just started in that way, where it was essentially just like, well, we don't
0: we're
1: not going out clubbing all the time, so why don't we do a photo shoot on when it's sunny, or why don't we just do something fun? And then I guess from there, again, I'm like, it probably was
0: What did it become ultimately, for those that don't know? What is In Bloom? And
1: so I
0: and
1: guess
0: how
1: it became again, it was very difficult to define, because it was like, is it a creative agency? Is it an advertising agency? What is it? And I was like, well, for me, it didn't really matter, because we were just doing what we enjoyed, and again, trying to figure out the business side of it as we went along, because we were all at different stages in our careers. You know, none of us have ever run a company like of that size with that many people, working with actual commercial partners, mm-hmm. all of these things that we were all literally experiencing that together as we went along. So eventually it became, you know, a creative agency that we would offer the service of working with brands for creating things that I guess people wanted at that time. So again, we had an aesthetic that was, I guess, desirable at mm-hmm. the time. And we were just creating that because that's what we like to do. But we worked with brands to actually help them. And again, I think we came at a time when social media was new, you know, understanding that landscape, understanding the access that people had. We were able to harness that at that time. And we wanted to work with all these companies. We yeah. were like, it's a great thing to be able to do a campaign with Adidas or a campaign with Nike. And then we just tried to take it more and more seriously and actually turn it into something where, you know, we could really provide a service for these companies or for people or for friends. It wasn't even just about going out and working with, you know, massive brands. It was also like, what do we want to do?
0: Yeah.
1: And it was always meant to be, you know, putting things back in so that we could create things still for fun, essentially.
0: And I think that's important, understanding what you have to offer, like understanding yeah. the information that you are privy to that mm. these brands or companies or whoever wants to latch onto, or understanding you offer something stylistically that is valuable and yeah. people are going to want. And I think that's something important I've learned is, while yes, being creative and living that life mm. and having good ideas is important, valuing your work and thinking of yourself as a business is arguably just as important, because
1: yeah.
0: if you don't have that side of your brain switched mm. on as well, as genius as you are or as creative and great as you can be, if you don't have that business savvy yeah. and if you don't have that organization there to take you to the next level, it's just not going to happen.
1: Yeah, and again, something I learned from doing that, I get my background in record companies mm. or corporate environments really helped when dealing with sort of brands.
0: Yeah.
1: Because there is a lot of legal, a lot of business, a lot of things like that, you know, if you're just coming out as a freelancer and you've never had a job like that, it's very difficult to know what are the boundaries, even negotiating fees, negotiating contracts, negotiating terms. Those are all things that, you know, it took us a while to really
0: to figure out.
1: Yeah.
0: But you do, and you learn by doing. Mm-hmm. And I feel like it's also about being fearless and not
1: yeah.
0: being afraid to ask for help, or yeah. not being afraid to admit you don't know, because this is it's not school, it's like the real world,
1: yeah.
0: it's business. So if you make
1: yeah.
0: a mistake, that's going to have real life repercussions
1: yeah,
0: for you,
1: like
0: for the people you're working with, for everyone.
1: Yeah.
0: So,
1: 100%.
0: You know, if people out there, remember, if you need help, ask for help.
1: Mm.
0: There's nothing wrong with that. Or
1: at all.
0: Make sure you get the experience where it gives you everything you need.
1: Mm-hmm.
0: And don't be afraid to ask questions when you're having that experience.
1: Yeah.
0: Anyway, we have our second guest
1: Hello.
0: In the house. We're going to bring him in, and he's going to join Sade on the mic. But before we bring him in, we're going to play another song for you. We're going to play Kevin Abstract's Crumble.
2: You

different weather with you. Telling you now, don't tell on the crew. Bitch, a new high, they tell you the move. Hollywood, I wish my brother would shoot. Take me back to my other issue. Replaced it with truth. Feet on the roof, drug in my veins. They shot at the place. My bro was an incident, I with the glue. I don't think that they will ever get through. You see me standing in heavyweight shoe. Me and my bro ain't never gon' choose. We on the loose, hands out the roof. Hand me my drove, I hand you your bag. All of my siblings end up like they dead. I remember what them charges were like.

0: Kevin Abstract, what a guy. What a guy. I love that new album as well. He has a new album called Georgia, which, again, I remember the name of the album. Maybe I do know the names of the albums. Maybe that's my thing. Go check that out if you haven't. He's a fantastic artist. And the rest of Brockhampton, their little crew. Let's introduce you to our next guest. Also in the studio now, we still have Sade here, but we also have Charles Mori. Charles, welcome to the show.
1: Hello, hello, hello.
2: Hello.
0: So, Charles, I'm going to pre-warn you all now, he just landed back from Singapore this morning. He's been working in Singapore. Charles is a cinematographer, a director of photography. We work together a lot in film. Charles, for those out there that maybe don't know exactly what that is, what is your job?
1: Yeah, my grandma doesn't even know. I think she says that I'm a director to most people, which is really cool.
0: That's right. My dad says I'm a producer as well, so we're linked in that way.
1: Basically, a director of photography is in charge of the way a film looks behind the camera. So anything that's in front of the camera is like generally a production designer or something like that. But yeah, behind the camera, so lights, the camera department, lenses, grip, all that stuff. Yeah.
0: I mean, I know, but that is also very interesting.
2: You know what? I produce videos, but I only found out a lot of the roles that what they actually do.
1: It's just a glorified cameraman. That's the way I like to
0: put it. Yeah, but you do a lot. I feel like the DOP, which is short for director of photography here in the UK, for those that don't know, really does a lot to like carry a video through to the end. They're controlling a lot of variables that can either make or break something. So Charles here is from Australia, if you can't tell from from his lovely voice. Yeah, that's his preface to anything he says, is just I'm sorry.
1: Aww.
0: But you're living here in London now.
1: Yeah, I've been here for 2.5 years now. It's been really wild. I think at the start it was really, really tough. Kind of breaking into a creative industry is that's really network driven is it can be really tough. So leaving everything that I had behind and then starting again was, I guess, impactful upon how I saw the world a lot as well.
0: Yeah, and I think that's important. I think one, having that experience of moving to a new city is important. Like Sade was mentioning, she came from Edinburgh down to London. I've

0: lived around the world, you've made the move from Australia to here, and I think especially when you're a self-driven, like self-starting person, it's important to have had that experience of, okay, I'm going out on my own and I'm going to do this, and I need to make this happen and be relentless in order to make this happen.
1: Yeah, I think that early hustle that you've got to make just to make ends meet and to make sure you can that you can pay for rent and you can pay for food really kicks you in the arse.
2: And I
1: found it really constructive.
0: That's good.
1: I think that when you go to a new place, you've just got to work.
0: And that's
1: something that's a bit harder, I guess, as creatives. Like finding that space to work and push yourself when you've got no man saying, do this.
0: Yeah. So let's, before we dig deeper into what we're talking about here, why don't you just tell us a little bit about what you work on today, where are you at right now, cool. And sort of how succinctly, how have you gotten there?
1: So most of my work is in like branded spots and commercials. We know each other through a little bit of music video work, which I like to do, but it's not how I earn my money. A quick way of saying how I got there is I just like slowly worked up, basically. Like each little project that I've done has kind of built on the last one, and just no big project has come through that's been like, oh, this is you now. Mm-hmm. Yeah, you're a superstar. I'm not a superstar.
0: Well, but, you are in the eyes of some, my man.
1: just that slow incremental work, I guess, is where I am today.
0: It's important. Well, because I know a lot of people in your world, in our world, in the film world, spend a lot of time assisting, because that is a good way to get experience and work your way up. But they fall into these other roles on a film set and they never take the leap to becoming a DOP, becoming a director, becoming a production designer, becoming a creative head, because you fall into a job that pays well and you are essentially doing the thing that you love. It might not be in the capacity you imagined. But I think what I admire about you, Charles, is that you, while you were assisting, you were always like doing your own projects on the side, and I think that's something you can never lose sight of. It's similar to Sade still having her own projects going while you're working in-house at Sony or at Warner, and just keeping your own thing bubbling so that when you are confident / experienced enough to, you know, jump out and do your own thing fully, it's there, the infrastructure's there, it's just up for you to take up on it.
1: For me, I found that was always a tricky balance as well, because I think it's really powerful to be able to say you just do one thing.
0: Mm-hmm.
1: And so from the film side of things, when you've got so many things going on, it kind of, and a producer wants to hire you for a job, but they see that you're also an assistant, that can kind of be a bit of a weird moment for them, where they want to be in the position where they're hiring the best person for the job.
0: Right.
1: So I think a really important step for me was streamlining that and saying, and putting out, I hate to use this word, but brand, putting out a brand to the world and saying, I'm a director of photography, this is what I do, I'm no longer an assistant. And I found that leaving Australia and coming to London was a really, really good way of just straight away saying, hey, this is all I do, I've never done anything else.
0: Yeah, and reinventing yourself. I think it's important to use, you know, because life throws things at you, whether it's having to move, whether it's, you know, big changes in your life. Things will get thrown your way that do, they might be bad or they might be hard, but they present you with an opportunity to change something within yourself. And yeah, I like what you're saying. I find it interesting having you two here now, because Sade, you're someone that is doing a lot and has a lot going on with in all sorts of different facets, I guess, of the creative world, whereas Charles, what you do is very streamlined and focused to one discipline. Like I mean, I know you personally and I know you have wide interests and you have you've done other things with your life before this, but for now, like, your focus is very on one thing. And I'd be interested for you two to maybe discuss how does that affect, because I guess in a way you both put yourself out there as a brand and as a certain thing, but in one case it's very specific and in one case it's quite varied. And I wonder, you know, what's the difference there? What's the difference mentally?
2: I think mentally, oh gosh.
0: Yeah,
2: I
0: well, mean, not mentally, no, yeah. but the difference in terms of the thinking yeah, behind what
2: I
0: you're
2: think
0: doing.
2: The reason why, so I do, you know, you probably heard it already, but all these different things. And I think it was just because the opportunity arose and I was like, you know what? I know what, I think because I always, no, at this point I know what I want to do, but throughout it, it kept changing. So I was like, well, I want to work in events. So I did events and I was like, well, this is cool, but actually, I don't want to do this forever. And then I got the opportunity to work at a label. So I was like, okay, well, maybe I want to work at labels. And then I did that. And I was like, actually, it doesn't fulfill me. So it was always going through things. And then I got to the point where I was like, well, I'm in this amazing position where actually, if I look at it from a different perspective, where I have the opportunity to just try things mm-hmm. for fun, whether or not it's producing, video directing, modeling, and I've been lucky enough to, you know, make relationships with people where they trust that I'm still going to be able to deliver on what it is that I'm doing. So even if it was my first time directing, I always had someone beside me or around me that knew, okay, don't worry, I'll help you figure this out, because they
0: a
2: knew
0: mentor
2: that.
0: Of sorts.
2: Yeah, exactly. And I was always lucky to kind of just be in positions where I was like, you know what, even if I fail, even if it doesn't come out the way that I want, it's just another experience that I have to understand, do I want to do this or not?
0: Mm-hmm,
2: and I think for me, it was like, you know, because I had all these ideas of what I thought I wanted to do, and then I would get into that position and then be like, actually, it's not really what I want to do for the rest of my life. But then I'm like, do I even know what that is?
1: Totally.
2: So I just got to the point where I was like, do you know what? I mean, I've only got one life. So if someone's like, you know, you have the opportunity to direct a music video and it's an amazing artist, I'm like, why not? What's the worst that could happen? So that's kind of how I see things.
0: Yeah.
2: You know?
0: What about you, Charles? Because I feel like there are actually some similarities between your stories in terms of you sort of being on a different path in terms of what you're studying and then where you are today and having mentors and people that kind of showed you the ropes along the way.
1: Yeah, I think it's probably slightly different because film is a really specific kind of paradigm and way of working. But your narrative and what you're talking about, it really speaks to what I experienced as well. I started off. I have a law degree. I was set to be a lawman.
2: Yeah.
1: But yeah, I really didn't like it.
2: Mm.
1: And then I started editing. I was cutting together cinema trailers.
2: Okay.
1: And I loved that kind of involvement with film, but again, I didn't really love it. And it's only that when I went on set and I saw that kind of high energy friction that you get on set and all of that stuff that I fell in love with it. And I thought any kind of involvement with that in that world would make me happy.
2: Mm.
1: And it didn't. And assisting, I kind of fell out of love with it because it's so technical.
2: Mm.
1: It's so like, oh, you've got to know this lens. You've got to, yeah, all that stuff. And I realized slowly or through all these processes that really it's this one specific thing that I'm quite interested in. And I'm quite interested in the way it changes all the time as well.
2: Mm-hmm.
1: So I guess a similar kind of thing to you where it's not necessarily the same problem every day that I'm solving or doing, but yeah.
0: So how did you make that leap from assisting to being the guy, being the DOP yourself?
1: Probably just being a bad assistant. Someone would hire me.
0: What are some of the steps you took to like put that in motion to make that happen?
1: Yeah, I think making the leap is probably the wrong term. I think again it's that it's like while you're assisting, you're doing passion projects.
2: Mm-hmm.
1: And you're always working on something on the side.
2: Mm.
1: And there's just this takeover point where you kind of think to yourself, how much is this really hurting what I want to be doing? And how much is it helping? And there's just a threshold that you go past and you're like, oh, this is not working.
0: I mean, I think that's what we've found with both of you so far and with myself. Mm. There is a time where you're working on something essentially in service of other people. It might be in the field you want to be in or in the world you want to be in, but you're essentially working for someone else, and then there becomes a point where you have the confidence, you have the experience to say, okay, I'm going to take what I've learned and do my thing now, which I think is wonderful. And I think what people need to realize is that happens at a very different stage for different people. Some people need more time, some people need less time. Some people can go right in at the top and be the thing from the get-go.
2: Yeah.
0: It doesn't mean they haven't worked hard for it, but in certain worlds you can do that. You can go in and you can be you know, the number one, you can be the boss straight away.
2: I also feel like that, you know, what you said is based around you as a person, because I feel like when you work in the creative sector, a lot of it is also you growing as just a person,
1: yeah,
2: and getting older and understanding more about yourself and understanding, you know, your own confidence and what you want to do. And that takes time. And, you know, you spend a lot of time working when you work in the creative sector. Mm-hmm. So you kind of have to find something that you want to wake up and do every day, because yeah, it consumes a lot of your life. And, you know, a lot of jobs do. But I think working in this sector where your friends become your business partners and, you know, all the events you go to, you're making relationships essentially, or they could be a potential client. So you're always in this mind frame of like, if I don't enjoy what I'm doing every day, or if I'm not, you know, in a position where I'm trying to better myself, then that's only going to affect me as you know, in my personal life, because it's so intertwined.
0: Yeah,
2: there's no like cut off between like, this is my day job and this is who I am as just myself.
0: And I think that's okay as well. Yeah. I feel like some people might hear that, and people with a different understanding of work might think, oh, that's unhealthy, I need to be separate, I need work-life balance. But essentially, if what you're doing is what you love and it's all you're thinking about and you're consumed by it, then I think it's okay. You need that drive in order to make something happen in this freelance, self-starting world.
2: Mm.
0: If you can imagine yourself doing something else, you should probably go and be doing something else.
1: Yeah. Really? Yeah.
0: I
1: think the friendship group is a really funny one, though. It's and sometimes I wonder to myself, like, a lot of my best friends are filmmakers or creative mm-hmm. people, and I wonder, like, should I be giving myself more balance between my own life and my work life? But mm-hmm. then I realize how much color they bring to everything I do. And everyone's always kind of got these crazy ideas and crazy things happening, and it's so uplifting to see everyone doing their own thing. And yeah, I think that kind of crossover between work and life is actually something that's healthy, rather
0: than
1: not healthy.
0: And those lines, I think, are just getting ever more blurred as well, yeah, as you move forward. But I think what both of you have displayed is that it's important to have people around you that do motivate you, that excite you, that inspire you. I think if you one piece of advice I would give for people that are starting out is surround yourself with like-minded people. Like you were saying earlier, Sade, you were surrounded by this group of essentially friends
2: mm.
0: and their extended friends and their extended circles that ultimately came together to form something quite special, and that was, I assume, a launch pad for quite a lot of your jobs. And likewise, Charles, like, I know Charles and I have a lot of the same friends and the same friendship circles, and it is important to have those people around you who might not directly be saying, oh, I'm going to hire you for this job next week,
1: but
0: they are bringing a certain colour to your life that
2: but also understanding that happens naturally, because
0: precisely,
2: people always ask me, like, how did you
1: don't
2: know
1: so much,
2: yeah, like, how did you yeah. make, how did you and your friends build this business? And I'm like, you know what, it's also like, if you know what you want, then those people will gravitate towards you, because I think there's a lot of power in, if you know, okay, this is who I am and this is what I want to do, then you attract the right people to you. So it's also like a balance, basically, of knowing, you know, being sure of your own journey. And even if you don't know exactly what you want to do, if you have one goal and you get to that point, from there you're going to meet people that can help open up doors to, you know, other things that you might want to do.
1: I think 100%. It's really nice when your friends succeed and it brings you some kind of thing.
0: Yeah.
1: And it doesn't have to be, as you say, it doesn't have to be them giving you a job, but it gives you an insight into another world, and it just makes everything better for everyone.
2: Mm.
1: And I think sharing the success is really important in your friends and your work friends or whatever we're
0: calling. And bringing, like we mentioned earlier, bringing each other up and offering opportunity where you can, whether that is directly or indirectly, to those people around you. I think fostering that environment is special.
2: Mm-hmm.
0: And I think that's one way, if you're stuck, quote unquote, at the beginning and you're looking for a way to get on and move up, is find your peers, find the other ones that are in the position, same position as you, and use your collective, I don't know, angst or collective inspiration to make something happen.
2: Mm-hmm.
1: Yeah, pull each other up.
0: Exactly.
1: That's super important.
0: Anyway, we are going to have to say goodbye to Sade now, because it's almost time for our third guest. But Sade, do you have any wise words? What would be your I guess, one piece of advice, your one sentence piece of advice for someone that, I don't know, wants to make something happen? Or for you right now, what advice would you give yourself 5 years ago? I guess that's a better question.
2: Oh, that is a hard... What advice would I give myself?
0: Yeah.
2: Oh, geez. I mean, myself... I don't know. I think myself, it's more about, you know, finding a better balance of, you know, my well-being. I think in general, it's just about, you know, all the stuff we get to do is also fun. So I'm like partly enjoying it and just trying things. This is what I think I always say, because that's what I do. I just try things. I'm like, okay, well, I want to DJ. I'm going to put some time and effort into that. Let me do that. I'm going to produce. Let me try that. And now it becomes a job. So I think it's not limiting yourself where, you know, obviously you have to make smart decisions. Mm-hmm. But if you really want to try something, just go for it, because you're just going to learn. Even if it fails, even if it doesn't turn out the way you want, you're going to learn from that experience, which you can always apply to other things. So I think that's probably what I would say to anyone, is just give it a go, because what's the worst that is going to happen?
0: Beautiful. Sade Lawson.
2: Thank you.
0: Thank you very much.

0: That was Alexander 23 with his great, great song, Dirty Air Force Ones. He's Australian, I think.
1: So good.
0: So Australian. What I love about Australian art in general, and I think we were talking about this the other day, is that it seems to take the mundane, I don't want to say mundane because that has negative connotations, but the everyday, and presents it in such a like whimsical, wonderful way.
1: Yeah, I agree. I agree 100%. Oh, yeah, it's Australia. Very loose and casual.
0: Yeah, everything's very casual. They're just like hanging out with their bros
1: until they're drinking, in a field. And then they're horrible.
0: then they go off on one. So Sade has gone home. So it's just me and Charles here in the studio.
1: So sad.
0: The boys are back. But I wanted to talk to Charles a little more specifically about his career because. Mm-hmm. In the past few weeks or past few months, I don't know how long it's been, he's leveled up a little bit. And he's signed with an agent, which in any creative world, but especially in the film world, can give you access to bigger jobs, better jobs, more regular jobs, maybe. And I just wanted to know a little bit from you, Charles, what has been the biggest difference so far between being independent and chasing all your work yourself to having someone in your corner? Or is there a big difference at all?
1: I don't think there is a huge difference. Mm-hmm. I think a lot of people expect that kind of a milestone to really leapfrog them into amazing, amazing, different world. And I think that that hopefully whoever has signed you has seen something in you and they want to kind of continue that, but it's really a lot of it's up to you to keep pushing for that. I think the main difference is that with any kind of interaction that I have now with a production company, mm-hmm. it all goes through my agent, and that because of that, I guess it's just kind of like it's like another level. They kind of assume they're speaking with someone much better than I am. it's a joke. But that's a really important step. That if you want to chase bigger and bigger jobs, that they expect this middleman to exist.
0: Yeah.
1: And so it's nice to have that there and not be dealing with my rate and my terms directly to a producer.
0: Yeah. Well, and I think that's what a thing a lot of people... I get a lot of younger creatives reaching out to me asking... not necessarily random people, but people I know or know through people asking, oh, I've got this job, what should I charge for this? And I mean, it's hard to help someone in that way because I don't know, one, I don't know how much they value themselves at, two, I don't know how much time and effort they're expecting to put in, how much equipment they're bringing to the table, all these different variables that would inform your decision, I guess, of what to charge someone. And I guess when you do reach that next step of having someone taking care of that for you, it relieves a whole lot of stress that is peripheral to the work itself. I guess I find that myself sometimes because I'm independent, unsigned, and sometimes the back and forth with a client can harm, not necessarily harm your relationship with them, but if you've had to negotiate semi-aggressively, there can sometimes be a sour taste in each of your mouths when it comes to doing the actual work. So
1: yeah, absolutely. I think that's probably one of the best aspects of it, is that you do have that wall up. It's a professional wall that kind of means that when push does come to shove, that you're not the one in the firing line for it. It's someone else. And so that you can still arrive on set or wherever you're going, and there can still be a great rapport there.
0: Yeah.
1: A lot of what we do is about, it's about relationships, really.
0: Yeah.
1: And that keeping them alive and as fresh as possible is great, so that you can be creative on set, you can do your job.
0: Do you think you've reached a milestone in your career by getting signed, or do you think it's unimportant?
1: That's difficult. I think it's probably unimportant for the work,
0: mm-hmm.
1: and I think the work's the most important thing. I think that if people are doing really great work, then awesome, you're going to get noticed by someone. But I think that it just marks a certain transition in anyone's career.
0: Yeah. And what would be, I know a lot of people ask, like, well, how do I get signed? How do I get signed? Which I think is a difficult question to ask because it's unanswerable. People get signed regardless of if you're a DP, director, musical artist, designer, everyone, they're agents for everybody. And it's hard to answer that question. But I would guess the question I would put to you instead of how do you get signed is, what's the kind of work people should be doing if they feel like they're ready to move to that next step, to solidify themselves professionally. What advice or steps would you offer?
1: Yeah, I can only speak to my own experiences here, but I think that one of the really important things was finding the right eyes for your work. Mm-hmm. And there are a lot of different avenues for that for different, I guess, creative professions. But one of the big things in filmmaking is festivals.
0: Yeah.
1: And particularly if a film of yours does well, it can get written up in different magazines and publications. And so it was through something like this that that someone came to me offering to sign me. And I think that you're probably, as you allude to, you're asking the wrong question if you're saying, I want to get signed. It's more, how can I elevate my work enough that people will start noticing me? Mm-hmm. Or am I putting my work in front of the right people?
0: And what, because obviously social media is a big tool that people use these days to get eyes on their work. And I think it's safe to say neither of us have an exceptionally big Instagram following, but I think the thing you and I both have in common is that we have a lot of the right people looking at our work online on Instagram, and that's a conversation I have with a lot of people, and they're asking about, well, how do I get to the next level? How do I get on? In theory, it's about, well, yeah, get the right people looking at your work rather than masses. I mean, yes, it takes work, but pretty much anyone, if they put enough time and effort in, could build a humongous following on any given social media. But I feel like if you have the right people following you, it's much more helpful to your career.
1: Yeah, I think having a strong Instagram presence is really important for a visual creator. Mm-hmm. But I think that it's only an opening to a conversation.
0: Yeah. Precisely.
1: It is really nice that you can message someone, you can slide into their DMs, and they can have access to a lot of your work really, really easily. Because I think that's a big thing, is that these people, these gatekeepers, have so many people questioning them and throwing them emails that they're not going to really want to go through and click on all these links. But if they can just like slide through and click on your profile and they see some really sweet stuff, then it just makes it much more likely that they're going to engage you.
0: And I think that's important to remember throughout this whole process, whether it's online or in person. It is about who you know. There is a social element to any of these kind of jobs we're talking about today, but it's got to be backed up with a certain level of talent. I mean, you can get somewhere by not being absolutely great, but to get really anywhere, you have to be talented at what you do, but also just by the hard work that you're willing to put in. I know I would much rather hire someone to work on a video of mine who might not be the tip-top person right now, but I know they're going to work their ass off to make it happen as best as possible. I'd much rather hire that person than the person with 100,000 Instagram followers that might look flashy, but, you know, maybe has a certain attitude about them of thinking they've already made it.
1: Yeah, I think, I mean, that's a really interesting, I guess, iteration of that on a micro level, but on a macro level that works really well as well, that like just opening yourself to as many opportunities as you can through hard work and being tenacious, super important, I think. Mm. But I guess that's got to be measured with some kind of self-reflection. It's very easy to just hammer on the same door over and over again and get frustrated. But I think what we've got to be really mindful of doing is reflecting on what we're doing and if that's really working for us, and maybe changing course a little bit so that we can leave ourselves open to opportunity.
0: Mm. I think being open to change is fantastic. I mean, all three of us that we've had here on the show so far have all kind of had changes and at least ebbs and flows in what we're doing. And I think if you're too focused on becoming this one thing, yeah, you're right, you can get to a point where you're maybe stunted and you're not making progress. But because you are working and you're active, you might think, oh no, it's all going to work out, I'm doing the right thing. But sometimes it is worth just taking a step back, assessing the situation as a whole on a higher level, and thinking, okay, what do I need to do now to make this happen? Like, for instance, I've been working solidly in this world I'm in for at least like 4 maybe 5 years now, in terms of that being my main source of income. But it's only, I'd say, over the last year or so where I have taken a step back and been like, okay, I'm not going to just take any job I can get, I'm going to be a little more pointed in my decisions. Now, obviously, you have to make a living, so don't be afraid to make money, people out there. But have an idea of where you're trying to go. Like, I've had a couple opportunities in the last 6 months that would have paid me well or were solid work, but I've said no to them because they're not aligned with the type of work I want to be doing and the type of person and artist, I guess, that I want to be.
1: Yeah, I think it's a really interesting frustration as well, having this need to make money and need to live, basically. Because often it can put you in situations where you're running contrary to what you want to be doing. And I think that at some level, you've just got to be a human and say, I'm going to accept this because it's going to give me the possibility to pursue something in the future, potentially. But it's still a conflicted state. I struggle with that a lot as well. Yeah. Like doing projects that I know in 5 or 10 years, I really hope I'm not going to be doing these kind of projects. But I've just got to kind of do them so I give myself the opportunity to do something later.
0: Yeah.
1: But as you say, turning down the right projects so that you can have that time now that's so valuable to really invest in maybe a creative project or a documentary for me or something like that, that will just take you much quicker to where you want to be going.
0: Yeah, well, let's put a pin in this conversation for now because I want to come back to it when we have our next guest in the room, because she is from a very different world to us, yet at the same time has similar struggles in the come up of having to essentially put all your energy into this career in order to make it, but having the need to make money and live a life and be a person. We'll introduce our next guest when she's here, but first, let's play her latest single.

0: Ashnikko's in the house.
1: Eat my pussy like it's lunch.
0: That's her. That was her latest single, Special, which came out a couple of weeks ago and is blowing up the internet. Is it
1: safe
0: to say?
1: Yeah, it's viral, bro.
0: It's viral. It's viral. Check out the video. It's on over 500,000 views now. I don't know what it's on, but it's...
1: That's 500,000 to you, sir.
0: It's destroying the internet. For those of you who don't know, Ashnikko is a recording artist, critically acclaimed, critically acclaimed recording artist, Ashnikko. She's joining us here in the FUBAR studio. Charles Morey's still here as well.
2: Hey, Charles Morey.
0: Hello. So for those of you that haven't put three and three together yet, we all know each other. So we're sorry if it divulges into a little bit of ridiculousness, but we'll try and keep on track. So Ash, we were just talking
1: Me and Henry are BFFs.
0: We are BFFs. But we were just talking about basically trying to quote unquote get on and making your creative career happen when you also have to balance it with working.
2: Yeah.
0: Like Charles, you also moved here from afar a little while ago. Why don't you just fill the listeners in slightly on your story of how you arrived here in London?
1: Hey guys, I'm Ashnikko, and I moved to the UK when I was 18 years old from Latvia, where I spent my high school years, which is where I'm not from. I'm from North Carolina in the United States of America. But so I knew that I wanted to do music. So I need to sneeze, but I can't get it out.
0: Well, it'll come at some point. Just make sure you do it right into Charles's mic.
1: Okay, I will. All right. I knew I wanted to do music. I've known I wanted to do music since I was about 14. That's when I first started writing my rhymes, learning how to song write. And then I moved here. And what was the question? Am I just giving?
0: Well, that's pretty much it. Yeah, that's pretty much it. And so then, before we talk about arriving in London, let's talk a little bit about why London? What gave you that? What gave you that jump start? What made you want to come here in the first place from Latvia?
1: Well, I wanted to get away from my parents, first and foremost. I also, like, since I was, so I'm from, like, small town. It's funny saying this to Henry because he knows everything about me. But
0: they don't need to know that.
1: It's fine. So I'm from a small town where, well, basically when I was a kid, I, like, hated everyone. And I was just like, you small town motherfuckers. Y'all don't know anything. I was just so, like, elitist. I thought I was, like, above everyone in my small town, which, in hindsight, I was a dickhead. But I knew that I wanted to live in a big city from a very young age. And I chose London because I am also a European. So I decided I really like London. It's, like, a really nice hub. I feel like... So I was also thinking about New York or L.A. So it was between the three cities. And New York and L.A. are not very easy to get to.
0: They're not. Mm. Not from Riga.
1: Not from Riga. I mean, they are easy to get to, but, like, I just feel like London is more of a hub.
0: Mm-hmm. You know? I agree. I think London... I've been really coming around to this opinion a little more recently, but I think London is, right now at least, is the...
1: It feels like the center, of everything, really.
0: Culturally, I think this is... popping right now, like what's cool in London is the driving force of what's cool around the world. And I think it's great that even as a teenager you had the wherewithal and the motivation to access that, like, physically, you know, because online, yeah, we can see what we want to see, talk to who we want to talk to, but what I admire about you is that you, before you even moved here, you were coming here on weekends, you were, like, involving yourself in the scene. And I think that is hard, especially when you don't know anyone. We were just talking about earlier, moving to a new city and not knowing anyone. Mm-hmm. The hard thing is answering that question of, like, well, how do I meet people? Because everyone's talking about, oh, it's who you know.
1: Yeah.
0: Well, how do I get to know the people that I need to know? And that's actually another question I got asked when I did a call out for some questions yesterday. Someone asked me how do you know so many people, and I wouldn't say I do know overly.
1: Pouring yourself out.
0: Well, I mean, there are children listening to this show. And that's got nothing to do with my career. That's purely recreational. But I think it's just about being open and being friendly and being curious and surrounding yourself with the right people.
2: Yeah. Sliding into DMs. That's all Henry does all day.
1: You really do, though.
0: It's really about not being afraid, I think. Not being afraid to
1: When kids ask me, so I have kids that DM.
2: You have kids?
1: I have four kids.
0: Sally, Ryan, Hurst and Brint.
1: Hurst and Brint.
2: I've seen them. What, Donnie?
1: Yeah, Donnie pretty much is my kid. Anyway, that's off topic. What was I saying? I have kids in my DMs who are, they're like, oh, like, how do you, like, make those connections?
0: Yeah.
1: And, like, you can tell people as much as you want, like, follow your dreams and never stop hustling, and it's a great sentiment, but yeah, it is like, how do you actually do it?
0: So how did you when you first arrived in London? No, because I mean, I know obviously I'm privy to the info behind the story, but I'd be curious to see how you tell it. When you arrived in London as a fresh-faced teen with some diss tracks on the internet that popped off in Latvia, but not knowing anyone else here, how did you transition from, okay, I'm this teenager that's in the big city that wants to make it happen, to I'm Ash Nico, I'm an artist, and I'm earning a living for myself?
1: Confidence, baby. No, because you don't all of a sudden like access this database of people that you should know.
0: Precisely.
1: It just kind of happens gradually, and all of a sudden you then look back at, you take account of where you are in the moment, and you're like, oh wait, I'm actually doing all right. And I've done that recently. I've now like looked at myself, and I've been like, I am a professional.
0: Yeah.
1: I'm actually a professional at what I do, and I know a lot of people in this industry, which is something that when I was 18, I would have done anything for. But when I was 18, I wanted it right then.
0: Yeah.
1: I didn't have any patience. I wanted it right then, but that's not how it works.
2: What do you think was the most important mindset going through that?
1: I don't know, just like curiosity and an ability to put yourself in, like, step outside your comfort zone a little bit and like talk to people.
0: I think that's important, and also, like you said, not wanting everything to come at once is important. Like, I remember when I had like just graduated, so I did go to film school out in the US, which was a big help in some ways, but also probably in different ways to how you'd imagine. But I remember I had this screenplay that through someone I knew, there was someone who could potentially get it into Danny McBride's hands. And I was like, fuck, this is it. Like, Danny McBride's going to read this. He's going to love it. I'm going to make a movie, and like, that's going to be my career. And that, you know, that didn't even get to the first person it needed to get into Danny McBride's hands. And the excitement and, I guess, delusion that I felt over that has kind of taught me as I've gone on to not rush, because I'm, for one, I'm someone that always wants to get onto the next thing. I'm always excited to get to the next level, to do something bigger and better. But I'm learning, especially over the past couple of years, to really enjoy this, like, enjoy now. Like, I look forward to the times where we can look back and miss these days.
1: Yeah.
0: Kind of with the sentiment of, I know there is more to come, but the process is everything.
2: I think you can want it. I think you can want to elevate quickly. You can want to push yourself, because that's what, that for me, that's what keeps me motivated. But not expecting it is really important for yourself. But yeah, just like keeping the energy is can be really tough unless you really want that next thing.
1: I mean, I feel like when it happens all at once, like somebody gets lucky and then becomes like an overnight sensation, I feel like those can, like, it's not really based on it, like a firm foundation of like I know that now in my personal career, if I don't know, I were to put out a song and it didn't do as well, I know that I still have like people around me who love me and care about me and still support my career regardless. But yeah, I feel like when it happens quite instantaneously, it's not as, what's the word I'm looking for?
0: It doesn't have longevity.
1: Yeah.
0: But I think, but what is funny is, so Ash, you're doing very, very well, and I feel like you've got a couple of really big years ahead of you. But if your next single was to absolutely blow up, global, worldwide phenomenon, a lot of people would look at you and be like, well, she's come out of nowhere, she's an overnight sensation. And I think that music,
1: people just don't want to see you doing well.
0: But I think music is the world where that's most prevalent, and it's easy to point a finger and be like, she came out of nowhere, she blew up, he's doing this, he's now on top of the game. When in reality, you have had 5-10 years of working hard at this and treating this like a job. And it's the same with Charles, like assisting for years and then doing smaller projects and working your way up. Like, Charles, you could shoot whatever, the next big Nike commercial tomorrow, and suddenly everyone wants to know you, and they're like, well, this guy came out of nowhere. And I feel like there's no such thing as out of nowhere these days.
2: What did Franco say? Hard work.
1: Unless you're a meme, sorry.
2: hard work looks a lot like good luck.
0: Yeah, exactly. And I think it's
2: easy to be jealous of people that you assume that they've just got it out of nowhere. Yeah. And you don't really know what they've put into that. Yeah. I guess, just stay in your own lane and be a bit more sighted on your own goals, and don't look at other people's work and think, oh, they don't deserve that, or they have a one-hit wonder in some way or another.
1: That's poisonous. Yeah. It's poisonous to look at other people and compare yourself.
2: It's so tough with Instagram, particularly for DOPs. Like, other DOPs look like they're working all the time. Other big directors are working with all these other people, and you're like, oh man, this isn't happening for me. Mm-hmm. What am I doing wrong? And just stick to yourself. Yeah. I think that's really important for your mind. Totally. It's so toxic.
1: Yeah. It's. I feel like it just sets you back, because then, I don't know, it's just wild. I know this is really petty, but the people that I'm like slyly jealous of, I just mute them on Instagram. Yeah,
0: but I think that's important, though. I think that's important.
1: It makes me so like depressed to see them like playing a festival that I wanted to play, and I'm just like, fuck you. What am I not doing that you're doing? And I just drive myself absolutely insane.
0: Yeah.
2: But you don't insanity. And that's the thing. You don't hear the gaps of them not doing big things. You just hear the massive good
1: moments.
2: The
1: highlights reel.
2: Yeah. I mean, being talked to death for everyone, but it's super, super important, I think, to just stay in your own world.
0: Yeah. Stay in your own world and be inspired and be excited by what other people are doing, but don't compare yourself. I think nowadays we have access to constant comparison that humans have never, ever had before, and it's easy to feel down when, you know, you see someone else your age or at what you perceive to be your level doing so well. Mm-hmm. When, you know, these are all careers. We are all lucky to be in this world where we can experience relative success at a young age. If someone wants to be a lawyer or a doctor or, you know, work in politics or something like that, these people aren't thinking of even being at the top of their game until they're late into their careers, decades into their careers. So I think it's important when you are in the arts world or the creative world or any world, to put it bluntly, is just to be happy with where you're at. Definitely be aspirational and have motivation and have desire, but also just enjoy the process of getting there.
1: You're not supposed to be like, I don't know, there isn't like a timeline for where you're supposed to be.
0: Exactly.
1: Which is, a lot of people have a hard time, like, I don't know. Like, we're taught that we need to be like somewhere by the time we're 30, or we need to be somewhere by the time we're 40, and it's just like, it's a trap. You can do as many things as you want.
0: Exactly.
1: I had a big crisis that I wasn't a teen pop sensation when I turned 20. I was like, this is it.
0: I've lost it all.
1: But you know what, we all have our own timeline.
0: We really do. And unfortunately, Charles's timeline is coming to an end. Charles, you're gonna have to say goodbye. We're going to have to say goodbye to you in order to bring in our next guest.
2: It's so, for the best.
0: Charles, like I said with Sade, what advice would you have given yourself? If you could give yourself 5 years ago a piece of advice now, what would it be?
2: I don't know what the fuck I'm doing now, so... just keep going. You've just got to keep at it. Don't give up.
0: Cool. Thank you very much. Charles Murray.

guy as a elephant. Elephant problem.

0: like. That was Octavian, Don't Cry, and before that we had my man Dream McLean with his new track Do-Rag Beckham. Have you seen that photo, Ash, of David Beckham met Prince Charles and the Queen, and he's like wearing a do-rag. I mean, it's David Beckham wearing a do-rag.
1: I feel like I have.
0: Yeah, it's pretty good. Pretty good internet content. So our man Charles Murray has left, but we're going to spend a few minutes with Ash Nico here before we bring in our next guest.
1: Finally.
0: Finally, some alone time.
1: Finally, some attention on me.
0: Charles was talking a little bit towards the end about embracing like being different and embracing your thing, and that's kind of what we've talked about with some of the other guests before, is like knowing what you have to offer and not being afraid to sell that in a way. You stand out as an artist, especially here in the UK, as someone who isn't afraid to be different. Would you agree?
1: I would say that, yeah.
0: And why do you think that is?
1: I don't know. Something about me, I just really don't give a shit.
0: But I think you do, though.
1: Much to my detriment. I don't know. I don't know.
0: I think there's ways where you don't give a shit, but then there are ways where you give way more of a shit than other people.
1: All right, don't roast me, okay?
0: Yeah. Basically, she's terrible.
1: Envy's my housemate, just so you guys know.
0: Yeah, we unfortunately live together in a home with one other feral child.
1: I hate him. I honestly hate him. He had to drag me here.
0: I did, and she did it, and we're only paying her 500 grand, which is
1: only
0: crazy.
1: Paying me 8 raisins.
0: But see, as you can tell, Ash is quite the character, and I feel like that
1: I love raisins.
0: How has that helped? Do you feel like that's been a boost to your musical career? Do you find that maybe it sometimes overshadows

0: finding a nice balance.
1: I think you are, and I think it's also about not being afraid to take risks and not being afraid to lie outside the norm.
0: This is the first year of my life where I feel like very confidently myself. I think before that I felt very uncomfortable in my own skin. I felt very uncomfortable like with my artistry, and this is the first year where I'm very confident in who I am. And when I was 18 years old and I was like, listen, I just want to do this now, I want it to happen for me right now, I'm glad it didn't happen for me right then, because I didn't know who the fuck I was. I didn't know what I wanted. If it had popped up for me then, honestly, I would have been a mess. I would have been a messy, messy young person, and I'm glad.
1: And I think that's important for people to hear, because in whatever you're doing, we're all so keen to get to the end goal straight away.
0: Yeah, you gotta be ready for it. I'm not to say that I'm at the end goal. I'm not at all, by any means, and I hope there is no end goal, because time isn't linear. But I feel a lot more confident, and I'm glad that my career is picking up now when I feel like I have the mental support behind it to deal with the hardship.
1: What do you feel like gives you that confidence, or what has given you that confidence?
0: Being single.
1: Divorcee.
0: No. Yes, actually that. But that's one thing. Like, I'm single and I'm like really discovering myself and what I like, and I'm just like, I don't really need anyone to make me happy. And I make myself so happy. I have such a good time by myself. And that's not the only thing, but I just feel like time and, like, just growing up into myself. I feel like I'm 23 now, and I feel like it's the best year of my life. I feel really fucking happy and confident, so.
1: Good.
0: My hand.
1: Oh, yeah, I can feel it. She is happy and confident. It just sent me a little vibration. And I think that's important in whatever path you take, confidence in yourself and what you're doing and what you believe in and working for something you believe in. And that leads us to our final guest of the show, who has actually been sitting here very quietly the whole time we've been talking,
0: because
1: we've been making her feel weird.
0: Oh my god.
1: Yep, see, they gave me an air horn sound. I asked for that at the beginning of the show. Didn't think I was going to use it, but there we go. Our next guest is Miranda Barry. Miranda, welcome.
2: Hi guys, how's it
1: welcome
2: going?
1: To Feet Wet here on FUBAR Radio. It's going good. Feet Wet's the name of the show.
2: That's a good show.
1: Yeah, good. Thank you. I thought I was about to get chastised live on air. Miranda, welcome. You're not from here.
2: I am also not from here. I am also from the United States.
1: Oh my god, I'm outnumbered. So you are from a slightly different world to the rest of the guests so far. Yeah, I feel like it sits very nicely in terms of the career path and the skills we all use and the world we all navigate. Why don't you give the listeners a bit of info about what it is that you do?
2: Yeah, so I work on political campaigns in the United States. I work in digital organizing, which basically means that I spend most of my time trying to get people to donate online, to interact with political candidates through video, through photo, through creative content. So it really does pull from, you know, I've been listening to Ash and to Charles, and you know, all of the work that they do, we try and incorporate into our campaign. So there definitely is a crossover there.
1: I like that. Harnessing the power of the internet. That's really all we're trying to do, isn't it?
2: It's what we attempt.
1: It's a fantastic tool. And so what I am curious with your case and your world specifically is, what drove you to get into this? Because we are obviously all narcissists that want to just make our own stuff and other people to love it. Whereas with you, it's obviously got something deeper behind it. It's driven by, well, I hope, is your political beliefs.
2: Yeah, so I think it was, you know, like a lot of people, when they fall into what they do, accident turned into inspiration, turned into I need to keep doing this because it fills me. When I was 13, my little sister was playing on a basketball team, and there was a guy running for a state senate in Nevada. I'm from Las Vegas, by the way.
1: Woo.
2: And
1: oh, wait.
2: There we go. So I started to get involved. I started to make calls for this political candidate, and it was the first time in Nevada that I had really felt in my own skin. I felt like I was putting someone in office who was going to do the right thing, who was

0: going to make my experience as a student better. And so I think from there, I just sort of started to get involved more and more and recognized that talking to people on the phone, knocking on doors, I could do it. I enjoyed it. It was nice to get to know my community, but I felt like I had this other sort of creative side where I really wanted to use some of the photo and video background that I had to work sort of on the digital side of politics. And so that's sort of how I fell into that, and have just been sort of continuing to fall into it ever since.
1: Yeah. Well, I've known you for a few years now, and you've been all over the world and you've worked on a ton of different stuff. When we first met, or around when we first met, you were working on Hillary Clinton's presidential campaign, if I'm not mistaken. How did, I guess, at such a young age, or not necessarily a young age, because that I feel like age doesn't fully matter, but near, towards the beginning of your career, working on such a large-scale, powerful project, essentially, I don't know, how did that feel? Because in my eyes, that's sort of going in at the top, in a way. Like, obviously, you're not in charge of the campaign, but even just having the responsibilities you had on it. Can you tell us a little bit about what you did and how, I don't know, how that felt, being a young person working for a great cause?
0: Yeah, so I got shipped out to Colorado. Basically, in the U.S., the way the system works there is that you have a couple of battleground states in every election. And so I was in the battleground state of Colorado. We had a goal to mobilize certain constituencies, so groups of people, and one of those groups was the youth vote. Mm-hmm. And for me, you know, we see this here in the UK, we see it in the US, time and time again, you know, people get passionate on social media, but when it comes down to actually going out and voting, they just don't do it. And so one of my main goals when I was out in Colorado was to use the tools that we had on the campaign to reach those youth voters. How can we connect with them? How can we support them? And so to do that, we had a really great videographer that I was working with, and you know, we tried out a number of different things. I think one of the favorite sort of projects that we got to work on was something called the Sundial Sessions. We would get local musicians in and do sort of call to actions. So, you know, they'd be performing, it'd be live, people would be interacting with it. But the ultimate goal would be, you know, to get people engaged, volunteering, and, you know, even if you can't physically volunteer, to just sort of start making sure that you are that person that reaches mm-hmm. out to your friend and says, hey, this is the day, we need to go and do this. If you can't get there, let me give you a ride.
1: When it feels like what you've done, similar to everyone else we've had on today, is, again, recognize what you have to offer, recognize your unique positioning within the framework, I guess, of a political party in this sense, but within the framework of society, and saying, okay, I can do this, and I know these people, and I have special insight into this group of people. How can I make that work to my cause? And whereas your cause isn't necessarily like promoting yourself and your art, it's promoting a social cause that you believe in. And I think that I think there's something very noble in that, but I also think that's very savvy of you to navigate that world in the way someone might navigate a less, I don't really know the word, but less traditional media or creative world.
0: Yeah, and I would also say, on the point of, you know, this is something that I can offer, I think that it's important to recognize when you're starting your career that you obviously aren't going to always know exactly what it is that you can offer. And so when I started, it really, you know, there were so many things that I tried that hit the wall and just really didn't stick. And so I think that, you know, as a young creative, you really have to, and I think Ash was talking about this earlier, you have to be kind to yourself. It's, you know, it's a daily check-in process of, you know, okay, maybe this is where I'm supposed to be, maybe it's not, but I'm going to keep trying it, and that's okay, and I am where I'm supposed to be. And so that internal mantra, I think, is really important.
2: I love a mantra.
1: Well, Ash, I was going to say, do you feel like you've had those, because I feel like you've been at Ash Nico for, I don't know how many years, but a while now.
2: Like 8 years.
1: Yeah. Wow. You've been putting yourself out there as that thing. And have you ever had moments of, I wouldn't say moments of doubt, but moments of like, oh, maybe this isn't the thing. Maybe I should be doing option B? Not necessarily plan B in terms of a backup plan, but have you ever had other doors open up to you where you think, oh, maybe that's a thing? Or is it all part of the same... Does it all feed into the same goal?
2: I have always wanted to do this, so I'm deluded. I'm fully deluded that it's going to work out forever. Yeah. I maybe it's extreme narcissism. I don't know what it is, but there is no plan B for me.
1: But I think that's good. I'm a big anti-believer in plan Bs.
2: Yeah, having one kind of, I feel like going out there with a plan B is like, well, if this doesn't work out, yeah, then I just like, every day I wake up and I'm like, this is it, bitch.
1: Yeah. Well, I think if you have a backup plan, like, it's good to have varied interests, like we've been saying, but if you have a backup plan, or that, I hate the phrase, something to fall back on.
2: Mm-hmm. I don't like that.
1: That means there's inherent belief that you're going to fail.
2: Yeah, you can't think that way. I think knowing that you have different skills is good.
1: Mm-hmm.
2: And nurturing those skills is great, but having a backup plan when you really truly, if in your heart, want to do this one thing, don't do that. Don't do that to yourself. Then you're just setting yourself up for failure.
1: Yeah, essentially. So Miranda, in your world, you obviously are, you, yeah, in your world, because we all live on different planets. you are essentially working for a cause or for a person you believe in, but at the same time, the political sphere is a world where you still need to think about yourself, and you still need to think about how you're positioning yourself and how you're moving up in the world. How do you find navigating that in terms of balancing, okay, I'm working for someone or something I believe in versus I'm doing something that's gonna help me progress my career?
0: So, great question. So in politics, you have the candidate, obviously. Mm-hmm. And, you know, I would say that it is very, very good to believe in the candidate. Otherwise, you're working, you know, 7 days a week, 13 hours a day for no reason. But I do think that there is that day-to-day component where you do need to be self-motivated, and it can't always just come from the candidate. And I think that the solution that I've found is to find the right mentors. And I think that in any creative industry, it's the same thing. It is latching on to those people that you know that love you, that are going to support you, and that when you bring them something that is a little bit out of the box, that they're going to be like, okay, we're going to develop this, we're going to try it, and we're going to, you know, sort of take you through it every step of the way. And so for me, my biggest thing was early on finding those kinds of people and doing my best to really sort of continue and develop those kinds of relationships.
1: And where did you find yourself meeting these people?
0: They're the people that do the work, right? They're the people that come in first and stay later. I think that that's true of most industries, right? They're the people that, you know, a really great example would be the videographer that I worked with in 16, Yash Mori. You know, if I needed help on a project, I know he would be there on his day off, vice versa. So I think it's, you find them because you are the one that wants to put in the work as well. And I think that it just sort of, there's that natural attraction there.
1: Mm. Ash, how do you feel in your world? Like, how did you, when you first came to London, because obviously being in any big city, it's like overwhelming.
2: Mm-hmm.
1: How in the music world, where I guess it's less apparent, like, who's coming in late, who's doing what, because everyone's a little bit everywhere. How do you, and even to this day, how do you navigate that in terms of knowing who you can trust, who you should latch on to, who's worth your time? You
2: can't trust anybody.
1: Don't trust no one.
2: Don't trust nobody. Well, actually, though, in the music industry, I feel like it's hard to find those people because a lot of the music industry is very self-interested. But I found that I kind of was desperate for a mentor, because I needed help navigating a world that I was entirely unfamiliar with.
1: Mm-hmm.
2: I had been like a bedroom artist before that, and now I was like wanting to do it. Wanted to be in the big leagues.
1: Time. Yeah.
2: But I recently have decided that I have my team of people that I love and respect, but I am trying to like not be like a girl in the music industry who has like a mentor. I'm trying to not, because I have pretty serious imposter syndrome as a woman in music, and I'm trying to be my own mentor right now and just kind of wake up every day and acknowledge that I'm a boss.
1: Yeah.
2: And and I can be someone else's mentor.
1: I think that's important. I think acknowledging that you, even at this early stage, and all of us in our careers, like, you have something to offer and you've got yourself to this position.
2: Exactly. I think in music, a lot of people would like to claim that they discovered you,
1: yeah,
2: or like gave you your career, but like that is bullshit. And I just, yeah.
1: Well, in reality, you make it work for yourself, and you're the one that's been putting in the work, and you're the one that's been putting in the time to get to where you want to go.
2: Yeah.
1: Miranda, I feel like that's something you do well. I feel like you dedicate yourself beyond the usual, realm of dedication, in that you put, I know you like put certain aspects of your life on hold to go and take other opportunities, and I think that's brave. And I don't know, could you speak on that a little bit in terms of taking what comes your way, and what advice would you give to others in your position?
0: I think part of that is insanity. It's inability to detach yourself from things. But I think that, another part of that is, again, that sort of, it depends on the industry that you're in, but in politics, having that sort of North Star mentor in your life, I do think is really important. And sometimes that ends up being you, and so sometimes you end up not taking a job or not following a certain path, and you know, you decide to go into research for a bit, or you decide to go into, you know, sort of explore the more creative side of the work that you do. And again, I think a lot of that comes from just your internal, this is what I need to be doing right now. And I think that once you get there, once you do that, you know, two or three times, you recognize I'm capable of starting over again. I'm capable of starting in this new place. I'm capable of learning this new thing. And then it just becomes easier and easier to jump every time.
1: I think that's true. Like building that confidence within yourself, and even on the small level, having goals that are, you know, achievable, immediately achievable, and, you know, being able to tick them off and think, oh, okay, I've done this, I'm making this happen, and then using that to fuel your you know, lift towards the big goals. I think that's how it works, right? That's how it works in all of these. So we're coming to the close of the show. We have only about 5 minutes left, and I want to ask you guys both the question I've asked everyone at the end.
2: What's your favorite color?
1: What is your favorite color, Ash?
2: Blue.
1: It's so obvious. She has blue hair, if you didn't know. Miranda, let's start with you. What would be the advice you'd give your own self 5 years ago?
0: I think I would tell myself to be a little bit more patient. I think that there were a lot of times where I could have really stepped back and enjoyed the work that I was doing. And instead, as a young person in a pretty fast-paced industry, I was constantly worried about the work that I was producing. And so, yeah, 5 years ago, I would definitely tell that Miranda, just be kind to yourself, be patient. It will work out. It'll be good.
1: I think that's great advice. I think everyone needs to heed that advice. Ash?
2: Yeah, patience. Just pace yourself, kid. Because it's not going anywhere. Music is still going to exist in 5 years.
1: We hope.
2: Chill the fuck out. But also, yeah, you're not supposed to, like, you're not supposed to be anywhere at any age. Like, you can really just pace yourself. There's no timeline. There's no milestones that you have to hit. There's no rule book. So just chill the fuck out.
1: And chill out.
2: Drink your water and
1: hydrate, stay healthy, stay wealthy.
2: Dump your boyfriend.
1: Dump your boyfriend. I do think there is something in there about independence, and that doesn't necessarily mean you have to not be in a relationship, but I the advice I would give is don't be afraid to empower yourself with your own independence. That doesn't mean you shouldn't be part of groups or companies or whatever it is that's going to give you that step up, but always remember you yourself have everything to offer, and learn what these people do so you can in time provide them for yourself and do your own thing. Don't be afraid to, you know, sing your own praises. I think it doesn't mean you need to be cocky, but I think it's important to value what you do and know if you're good at something, but also know where you need to learn more.
2: Nobody's gonna love you like you do, baby.
1: No one is. No one is.
0: Radical honesty.
1: Radical honesty. Episode 2. Catch us next time. Thank you very much, guys. My name's been Henry Dean. My guests today have been Sade Lawson, Charles Mori, Ash Nico, and Miranda Barry. This has been Feet Wet. I'm going to leave you with a song by Dominic Fike that is an absolute banger. See you next time.

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1: We're joined now by Mark Byfield, that's right, isn't it?
2: It's Mike Barfield, Mike but Barfield. I've been called plenty of things. And in actual fact, Mark is one of those... There's sort of odd little switches that people make. Yeah, I've been called Mark a few times. Malcolm Banfield and all.
1: I'll tell you what, please don't take this as overly critical.
2: Yeah.
1: From my side, okay? I'm just letting you know, because I imagine you don't even know.
2: What?
1: Speaking of autocorrect, your press release...
2: Yes.
1: Full of spelling mistakes, mate.
2: Yeah, well...
1: Genuinely.
2: Can I just tell you that, as a writer...
1: Yeah.
2: I won't have written that.
1: No, I know that. No, I presume that. I presume you hadn't.
2: No. If you want to it back to me, that'd be great, and I'll go through it, and I'll sub it a bit, because I'm quite good at that, and then I'll send it back to you.
1: Spell zany wrong and right. So they put...
2: Ooh. How do you spell zany wrong?
1: No, with an E. They put an E in it.
3: Yeah, there's no E in zany, but there is.
2: Oh, that's the West Country version.
1: but later on they do spell it correctly without the E.
2: Oh, you know they're listening. Whoever it is that's responsible for that, they'll be listening.
1: I believe
2: they'll have swivelled round in their chair to their colleagues and gone, ooh.
1: I want them all in the office now, and I just want one person just going slightly red. And also, do you know that you are a hilarious comic werter?
2: Really?
1: Yeah.
2: Oh, fantastic.
1: Yeah, you're not right, mate.
3: But I think that's quite a nice thing to be, a comic writer. I don't know what it means.
2: I think this has been through machine translation.
1: Yeah,
2: I think they probably put it into Catalan and then Russian. and they brought it back again. They go, that's hilarious. We'll send that. It's meant to be funny, so we'll send that.
1: Yeah. Do you know what? There's a lot to be said for putting out a press release. Like, I personally would have happily have had it with more mistakes in it. Like,
2: yeah.
1: I find that quite
2: We might
1: funny.
2: Be able to get half an hour out of talking about it.
1: Yeah, totally. Did you ever read the Young Ones book? You must have read the Young Ones book back in the day.
2: Oh, yes, absolutely, yeah.
1: They always spelt great, G-R-A-T-E.
2: Yeah, very good.
1: Great, yeah. As in what should be G-R-E-A-T, because that is the correct spelling of both greats, isn't it?
2: You're very well educated, Ian.
1: Oh, I know, man, I know. Yeah, I did well. I almost finished school. I got right up to the end and then deliberately threw my A-levels.
2: Right.
1: So your history is pretty interesting, isn't it? You know, in terms of the sort of stuff that you work for.
2: Like, my CV?
1: Yeah.
2: Yes, I've done a vast number of things to a certain degree, and then I've, like you, switched careers to do something else.
1: Yeah.
2: No, I trained as a biologist, and then I became a comedy writer. You've probably got a very similar path, but when I was a kid, there were lots of things I liked. I was watching, Morcombe and Wise, some others do, having the Benny Hill show. And I read loads and loads and loads of comics. I think you're quite a fan of graphic art as well.
1: Yeah.
2: And I read lots, Beano, and the brilliant thing for me was it paid off because, as you'll have seen from my CV, I got to write for Dennis the Menace. I got to go to the Beano Towers up in Dundee and meet all the staff there.
1: I've not got that.
3: No, that's not even
1: on it.
2: That's one of my proudest achievements. Oh.
1: That's something else you can pull your PR about.
3: No, that's
1: not even on there, mate. It's not even on there.
2: Well, I suspect there's too many riches, but it's a good thing to include because I am actually trying to promote my... my children's book, which
1: That's
2: is
1: right.
2: called The Ultimate Insult Generator.
3: Yes, got it here.
1: Well, do you know what? We had a moment today where I think we just had all assumed it was like an adult book. It was going to be like, sort of naughty words and that.
2: No.
1: And then we had a proper look and we were like, oh, no, there's not actually anything that's naughty in here at all.
2: No, I tend to eschew the vulgar and sweary. Yeah.
1: So the book, you've got an ace thing on your press release. I will give them credit where credit's due.
2: Right.
1: Which is that it's the byline on it is over 60 million hilarious singers and stingers.
2: There are
1: 60 million. So that basically that's been worked out, hasn't it? That's how many different ways there are of reading this book.
2: Yes, because should we fill in the listening public and all those proctologists on what the book does?
1: Yeah,
2: it's yeah, it's a book with divided pages, of which it's got, the pages are divided into five sections. At the top it says your gran, your mum, your granddad, your sister, your best friend or whatever, and the other pages complete a sentence. I'll give you an example. Your sister smells like an unwashed skunk and likes to give wedges to badgers.
1: Nice.
2: Right? And there are five different things. There's about 12 different categories across the top. And if, like me, you sit down with, like I did, with a back of an envelope and a pocket calculator, you can work out that there are over 60 million different ways that you can rearrange the little sections of all the pages
1: that's
2: in the book.
1: That's a really impressive thing, isn't it, to be able to say, because that does...
2: It is.
1: That gives it a grandiose, you know, feeling to it, which and a totally true one. Can I just say as well, I know I was complimenting them, but I'm now going to... I'm going to slightly take back that compliment.
2: Why is that, then?
1: About the press release.
2: Yeah.
1: Because I've just read the inside cover, and it says, at least 68 million possible put-downs are waiting to be found. So
2: yep.
1: I would argue that it should say nearly 70 million hilarious singers and stingers.
2: Well, you see, it varies, doesn't it? See, I'm with you, right? You see, you've clearly got a feel for language as well. Over 60 million sounds better than 68 million. That's why it says over 60 million on the cover. That was my decision, right? But
1: yep.
2: You prefer almost 70 million because that's 10 million more.
1: Yeah.
2: Well, I'd say this is a matter of taste. I'd say if you're not content with 60 million, you're probably not going to be content with 70 million. You're going to want 100 million, and it can't give you that.
1: Right. Okay. How I shall rebut that?
2: How many millions do you want, Ian?
1: Well, I think 70 million is better than 60 million, personally. That's
2: right.
1: My personal feeling on this.
2: And okay.
1: I think because you have come in at 68 million already...
2: On the inside cover, on the front it says over 60 million.
1: Yeah, no, but
2: I wonder what child is going to get given that book and take it back because they're going to say, I feel like there should be 10 million more.
1: Well, why not just put on the front over five? Over
2: well,
1: five.
2: Well, absolutely.
1: There are over five insults in this.
2: Yeah.
1: Because there are. There's 68
2: yeah.
1: million.
2: I think parents looking for value might think that I'll wait till there's another book comes out that makes
1: right.
2: more insults.
1: Do you know what I think you should have done?
2: Yeah.
1: And I know it's too late now. I know it's gone to print.
2: Right.
1: What I think you should have done is just I think you should have just written five more things for each section. Like, for each section, do one for the top, one for the second one, one for the third, one for the... And I reckon, by the maths that you've got to 68 million, I think if you'd have just done one more of each one, you would have probably got 70 million anyway.
2: Yeah, do you know what? I don't think I'm going to lose any sleep tonight over that missing 10 million.
1: All right, let's
2: talk
1: again.
2: I'm quite happy with it.
1: Let's talk again in 6 months.
2: I'll be on tablets. Yeah. I should have brought more millions in.
1: And in the meantime, I'll write one that's 70 million.
2: Oh, yeah, right, okay.
1: Put
2: yeah.
1: it out with the same. I'm enjoying yeah. that today. I'm having lots of competitions with the guests. I'll put one out, and then I'll be like, well, I did tell you, mate. I said you should have had 70 million, not 60 million.
2: Yeah, yours won't be as good. It'll be like a knockoff. It'll be like a Lidl version of my book, won't it?
1: Well,
2: that's what it'll be.
1: We don't know that. Mine might be more... do you know what?
2: Waitrosey?
1: Yeah, a little bit. A little bit like that, yeah.
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3: So in the studio now we have Tom and Jess,
4: hey.
3: Who are behind the campaign against the arms trade. The
4: campaign's been around for maybe 40 years now, things existed, but it's just a very particular moment right now because of the arms fair coming to London, which
3: yeah.
4: we're here to talk about.
5: When you lot are talking about arms trade, because I've got guns, yeah? I've been working out. What kind of arms are we talking about?
6: So actually what we're talking about is any kind of military equipment, so that could be... stuff like helicopters, even stuff like armour and that sort of thing as well.
3: But this is basically every year there's a massive trade fair that happens, and this is where basically the UK sells bombs and stuff to Saudi Arabia, which then they drop in Yemen and places.
4: People don't realise this. It's it's every couple of years, and it's always in September, and a lot of us, you know, we live in London and we don't realise that there's literally this huge event going on, and you're talking about hundreds of companies from all over the world, not just British companies. You've got like Russian arms companies, Israeli arms companies who boast about the fact that the weapons they produce are being battle tested on children in Gaza. You know, these are
5: serious.
4: This is some
5: they brag about that.
4: They it's a company line. They describe their weapons as battle tested, and that's
5: Shit.
4: The reason why other countries might want to buy them, you see. And so all of those companies are invited, and then you've got military delegations from all over the world that are invited as well.
3: What creeps me out about this trade fair is how this just happened on the sly. A trade based on murdering people, innocent people.
6: Yeah, exactly. I actually ran some workshops and little educational like play activities with some kids who lived around the local area, and they were being supported as well by teenagers. The kids had absolutely no idea it was happening, and they were absolutely outraged when we said to them, okay, so this is all the money that is put into funding this whole massive arms fair. Like, if you could use this space, what would you do? If you could use this money, what could you do? And they had so many amazing ideas. They knew what's actually needed in that community, and it's not an arms fair.
4: You know, the whole area where this goes on, it was razed to the ground by bombs in World War
3: II. The irony.
4: And it's actually, it's early September when World War II ended, so I think it's something like 72 years, almost to the day. It's we've got very short memories if we're allowing that to happen. And East London's got such a strong history of standing up to injustice as well. You know, you've got the East End suffragettes, Battle of Cable Street. You know, these are people who stand up for what's right. And so the actions that we're organising this week are in that tradition of saying, you know, we don't want this happening.
5: Someone's mentioned on Twitter, DWP scumbags, they've said, how can the Mayor of London complain about knife crime while allowing a weapons buying fair to go on in London?
4: Yeah. It's interesting you should say that, actually, because Sadiq Khan came out a few weeks ago and said that he disagrees with the arms fair. This is the Mayor of London coming out saying this event shouldn't be allowed to go ahead.
5: And so how can we stop that, though?
4: There's so many things that people can do. If you look at our website, if you just Google Campaign Against Arms Trade, no matter where you are in the country, there's petitions you can sign, tell your MP that you care about this, follow us on Facebook, follow us on Twitter, or if you can get down to the demo, just come down. Everybody who gets involved with this, every voice that's added, makes it harder and harder for events like this to be seen as legitimate.
5: Yeah,
4: there's more and more people across the establishment are recognising that this is unacceptable and it needs to change. We've just got to get involved and keep pushing.
3: And part of how this has been able to go on is because they've just been low-key, just sneaking under the radar, no one knows it's happening. So even
5: raising
3: more
5: awareness, basically, is the key. Because
3: and if we unite, man, if we all come together, because it's not just us four who feel like this. We all have a voice, and so that's why it's so valuable having organisations like you, because we need someone to help kind of organise us, because I'm sure there's lots of people listening who are like, yeah, I'm down.
4: Yeah, Campaign Against Arms Trade on Facebook and Campaign Against Arms Trade on Twitter. And if you follow the hashtag StopDSEI, then you can see the details of everything that's going on. Basically, it's the Excel Centre in East London. Every day this week, there'll be protests going on. And the big one is this Saturday the 9th. Big day of action. Come and shut down an arms fair with us.
5: Wicked, man.
4: Did I miss anything?
6: And then if you want to learn a bit more about all the other events that are happening, go to stoptheamsfair.org.uk. And there's a whole load. There's like at least 20 events happening over the next 2 weeks. It's amazing. That's just crazy. Get involved.
3: Don't.
4: Thanks so much for having us on, guys.
3: No, man. Thank you for coming through. You've got to keep us posted as well, so then we can keep promoting all the fine work you lot are doing, like throughout the year, because it's not just about this 1 week. You know,
4: that's
3: like
4: right.
3: This is an ongoing thing that we need to be championing. Thank you so much for coming through to the studio, guys. Yes. Tom and Jess, keep up the good work and have a fantastic demonstration. Make enough noise on our behalf as well. This is FUBAR Radio with myself, Sarah Love,
5: and myself, the voice of Chocolate Velvet Cake, aka Mice Diggy.
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1: Hi, welcome back to the Joey Page Show. We are now joined by our first and only studio guest of the afternoon, third guest of the day. It's the wonderful Tusks, or as she's also known in real life, Emily.
2: Hello.
1: Hello, how are you doing? All right?
2: I'm good, thank you. How are you?
1: Yeah, good. Thanks for coming and joining us.
2: It's okay.
1: So, let's start with this, because Si wanted to... He's got a bone to pick with you about Tusks.
2: Oh, yeah.
1: He's confused because there's one of you, but it's plural. And he's like, I'm going to
3: get the first thing I'm going to come about.
2: It's because when I was choosing the name, I stumbled upon Tusks or Tusk. And I thought Tusk sounded a little bit too sort of heavy metal and a bit intense.
1: Right, yeah.
2: But the S on the end softens it a little bit. So that's why I changed to Tusks.
3: That's very good reasoning.
2: Thank you.
3: I'll accept that. Good job.
1: So is that actually fine if he's got some reason to think? Okay. Otherwise, it just blows his mind.
3: He just needs order.
1: So, how did you get into music in the first place, Emily?
2: I think it was something that was always there. I always had a piano in the house that I grew up in.
1: Where was that? Where did you grow up?
2: Near Hastings, in south of England.
1: Yeah.
2: And so I sort of just played piano for a bit, and then my mum had a guitar, so I taught myself guitar for a little while. I didn't really ever do it in school. I didn't do music GCSE or anything. I always wanted to do art, and then, when I went to college, I did an A-level in music tech, and it kind of went on from there. I did music tech at uni as well.
1: And have you always worked, like, on your own as a solo artist, or have you been in bands that haven't worked out?
2: I had a band at school, which I'm not going to say the name of, because I think you can still find the tracks online.
3: Wow. But,
1: do some digging, guys.
2: It's mainly just been solo stuff. I've sort of written and played with a lot of other people, especially at uni. But it's always been like a good solid solo career going on.
1: Now, before I ask you another musically based question, I've really got to get to the bottom of this. How long ago, how many years roughly, did you leave Hastings?
2: 8 years ago.
1: Maybe not. I was just wondering if you'd ever been to the Marks and Spencers in Hastings on a weekend.
2: Potentially, yeah.
1: No, because you would have seen me giving out free samples at a point when I lived in Brighton.
3: Was it sausages?
1: The sausage man.
3: The sausage man.
2: Well, maybe I did, yeah.
1: So you may have already met me in a past life. So you're getting a reputation for, like, soundscape mastery, I'm going to call it. Like your songs have got, like, big sort of, like, great big sounds on them, and I wondered, as a sort of layman who knows nothing, how easy or difficult do you find it to build those up, and where do you even start with something like that?
2: I think for me it's just a natural way to make music, so I find it quite easy. I think I'd find it hard maybe breaking away from that. But I'm just a fan of just layering and layering and layering. Like, for me, there can never be a sound that's too big or too layered, or I love loads of stuff going on at the same time and complementing each other, and I think that's why the tracks end up building at the end as much as they do. Mm-hmm. And Brett, who I produce with, is the person that kind of reins me in quite a lot, and it's like, no, we're not finishing this song with, like, a big end bit, because we've done that for, like, the last five.
1: You've sort of been almost sort of trained to think about it in a different way.
2: I think especially
1: by your producers and such.
2: Yeah, I think especially for the album, I was trying to sort of not just go to the default way of writing, which for me is sort of building it towards the end. So there are other songs that have got a slightly different structure and a different feel to them.
1: So the single Dissolve is also the name of the album. It's the title track of the album. So obviously quite an important track to the either yourself or to the makeup of the album. So can you tell us a bit about it?
2: I really enjoyed writing this track. I think it was quite different to a lot of the other music that I write. I feel like it's a lot more poppy and a lot more song based, rather than kind of like the other ones are slightly less typically song based in structure. And I really liked it. I really liked the hook. I like the word Dissolve, and I think as soon as I named the track that, I realised I wanted it to be the album name as well, because it just sat really well with me, and it kind of brought in all the tracks on the album well together. And just really enjoyed playing it live. It was the first sort of big guitar song I think that I wrote. I'd done a couple of them before, like False, which was on my last EP, but that was the first sort of proper bandy song I think that kind of went away from the electronics a little bit.
1: Okay. And sorry, the word Dissolve, what's the first thing that comes into your head when you hear that?
3: like when you pop a Barocco.
1: Exactly, that's exactly what I've got in my head as well. Yeah. Obviously, like Hastingsy kind of way. I know you grew up by the sea.
2: Yeah.
1: Do you think that that's had a real impact on the way you make music? Because it seems like there's a lot of space in your music. Do you know what I mean? Like a lot of area.
2: It definitely has. Yeah, I think it's something that now, when I look back on it and look back on my songwriting and production, it's definitely something that I can see has been a big influence. And sort of traveling around, I've traveled around the world quite a lot, and being out in nature and stuff, I think that definitely has a lot of influence in how the songs have been created.
1: Mm-hmm.
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4: Today I had a casting for Selfridges, right?
2: Ooh.
4: So I had to be here. I said I'd be here about 11, half 11. So I thought I'd get to the casting. It starts at 10. I'll get there bang on 10. Now, do you know when you wake up in the morning, yeah? And you don't really speak to anyone until you get to work, or unless someone calls you. So basically, I went to the... I get there and it's a Selfridges head office.
2: Ooh.
4: Now, they've got 103, I mean, it's near Bond Street anyway, so it's quite in a nice place.
1: Mm-hmm.
4: Their building is huge, and it's about, I mean, they've got two buildings next door to each other, and they're both massive. So I went in the, first of all, I went in the wrong building, and I went up to the receptionist, and the guy was so rude, I couldn't understand what he was saying. Like, he was that, do you know, like them rude men that don't actually open the mouth to talk?
1: Yeah.
4: So I get there, didn't understand a word, I was in the wrong building. So then I go to the right building, I get in the lift, and I go upstairs, and there's like a few people waiting there before me. But I didn't speak to any of them. I've not opened my mouth yet today. On the casting sheet, it said they're looking for people with a lot of personality. And I thought, that's me, but yet today I've not spoken to anyone yet. So I'm sat in there.
5: So you or someone schizophrenic?
4: Yeah, pretty much.
6: I wanted to ding that, but I felt it'd be inappropriate.
5: Part of you felt it'd be inappropriate.
6: Yeah, like,
4: yeah, one personality did. So anyway, I get there and I've not spoke to anyone yet, so I've not had time to, you know, get my voice ready or kind of bring myself to a level that's ready to talk to the public.
1: Yeah.
4: Do you know what I mean? But I've read on this call sheet personality, so when it got to my time, I was like, I like burst in the room and like thinking all this stuff in my head, like, I want this job, Selfridges, a lot of money, like, I want this.
1: Mm.
4: So I burst in the room, door opened so much easier than I thought.
5: Love it when that happens.
6: So you're just like falling through.
4: So I just went, poof, door slams open, and I'm just stood there. And the only look I've got on my face is shit. You know what I mean? So I'm not even.
6: Well, that is a hell of an entrance, and you did want to make one.
4: Yeah, so I get there, and there's three people behind this desk.
5: Are you going to make one, not destroy one?
6: Smashing the door like a Hulk or something. Wherever I go, I like to smash down a door.
4: And I just imagine that the first thing they saw was just me there, just scared, looking at the wall.
6: Maybe that's like your blue steel look. That's your scared model look. Oh, freaking out.
4: So I've slammed the door open. Everyone's looking at me. It's got weird already. There's this girl who, she went in before me. As she came out, that's when I went in, she saw it all happen. And I think she waited till I come out so she could talk to me about this whole situation. So anyway, I've opened the door, that's happened, and I've given her my portfolio. Now, my portfolio is, it's just plastic wallets with photos in, and you know the friction and how plastic wallets are stick together, right?
1: Mm-hmm.
4: It's a new portfolio as well, so it's not really been used that much, so it was quite stuck together. So they go to get one of my composite cards out, and that has a photo of me on the front, on the back, all my measurements.
1: Okay.
4: And they take two of them, so one they can write on and one they can keep for reference.
1: Mm-hmm.
4: Then they get my portfolio, they're going through.
5: Did you keep photos of you for personal?
4: No, for reference to the for the models.
6: Okay, cool.
4: So I can hear them going through my portfolio and they're pulling the pages apart. And one of the, so there's an old woman and this guy that's sat there. There's another guy who's now taking photos of me. As he's pulling the pages apart, he goes, oh, he's like, why is it all stuck? Have you spilt something on this? Why are all the pages stuck together? So I said, oh, I just really like the look of myself.
5: I'm personally.
4: Bro, I'm creasing. But that's it. No one else in that room is laughing at this. Bro, I've literally kicked the door open, told this old woman that I think I'm panging, that I masturbate over myself, right. Laughed at my own joke.
6: So when do you start?
4: I don't think
5: therapy.
4: So then I leave. I mean, it didn't have a bad ending.
6: No.
4: I leave. It didn't go. I mean, as I left, I apologised for Mary Mark, which is a casting should never end with an apology.
5: I was going to say.
4: So I leave the room and this girl was still out there and we start talking about it. Anyway, we're now going out on a date, so...
6: No!
7: Oh, that's all right.
6: Oh, where is it? I'm dinging that.
7: Bit worried about the kind of this girl's taste now.
6: Yeah, that's true.
7: How did you pull after that?
4: She found it a joke.
6: I think that whenever you see her now, you're going to have to smash through doors like that. She's going to think that's your thing.
4: Yeah, it's from like John Wayne entrance.
8: Chris, I want to go on date with you.
4: I can only enter places with saloon doors now. Yeah, you know what I mean? So I can have the
0: You're listening to the best of FUBAR Radio.

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1: Today I am joined with my wonderful, wonderful long-term friend, Laura Jane Williams.
2: Interesting that you plucked for the long-term.

0: to a film, or it might be from like a dramatic porno.
1: Don't worry, give it me again. That's from a film.
0: Yeah? Any idea what film that might be from?
1: I can tell by the scar and the rustle of the leaves. I believe that's a Hans Zimmerman.
0: Hans Zimmer.
1: No, it's his brother.
0: I reckon there's somebody listening who now, you are right, it isn't porn, but
1: it's,
0: I reckon,
1: from
0: somebody listening.
1: A film.
0: Yeah.
1: Is it from that one with Keira Knightley? Where
0: it does sound a bit like Keira, because we're close, right?
1: Atonement. Is it from Atonement?
0: It's not from Atonement, but we've detected British accent.
1: Yeah, interesting.
0: Yeah.
1: And a country estate.
0: I want you to really listen.
1: Do you know what it's from?
0: Of course I know what it's from. I've got the answers in front of me.
1: Oh, right. So, okay, you go on then.
0: Last time, yeah? This is your last chance to get a ding.
1: Okay. English.
0: Come on. I believe in you. I have faith in you. There's somebody sitting at home
1: that
0: screaming
1: knows exactly.
0: Who knows exactly what it is.
1: Is that Emma Watson in Harry Potter?
0: It is indeed Emma Watson in Harry Potter. I'm so proud of you. Well done. Well done. Hats off.
1: Oh, great. Good.
0: Good. Right. Okay. Next one. Ready for the next one?
1: Yes.
0: Okay.
1: Oh. I mean, that's... Once more. That's porn.
0: How sure are you?
1: Yeah, is this a bit where you want me to name the film? I believe that's the third foreign body insertion in Zebra Does Dallas, not the remake, the original.
0: The original, you're absolutely right. It is indeed porn.
1: Oh, I love games I'm good at.
0: Yeah, well, I want you to get one wrong. I do. Right, you ready for the next?
1: I'm feeling limber.
0: Okay. Yeah. Oh, it's a good one. It's a good one.
1: Go again. Yeah. Once more. Yeah. I feel like that is Martin Freeman in Lord of the Rings. It's not.
0: Martin Freeman?
1: Does
0: that anything like Martin Freeman? I've never heard the man moan.
1: Martin Freeman, if you're listening...
0: Yeah. You reckon?
1: Yeah. Not Morgan Freeman.
0: And I'm aware.
1: Martin Freeman.
0: Yeah. Yeah?
1: Like he's about to go, cool, yeah, I'd love to take you out on a date, you know, when we're finished for the night.
0: Yeah.
1: You know, like in his Love Actually character and he's holding
0: Yeah. Okay, so is that your final answer?
1: My final answer is... that it's Martin... it's Martin Freeman in one of the Lord of the Rings film. It's not porn. Was that porn?
0: That was porn. It's a tricky one. Deliberately
1: I can honestly say I've never had sex with a man who at any point has gone, yeah.
0: It's very dramatic, isn't it?
2: Yeah.
0: It's the music.
2: Yeah.
0: I love it.
1: Is he American, do you think?
0: I think he's absolutely American.
1: Once
0: 100%.
1: More.
0: 100%. This is your final time.
1: Yeah.
0: Because if we do it once more, it's going to become a porn show.
1: If only you were the first man that said that to me.
2: Yeah.
1: Oh, okay, fine. Yeah. Well,
0: there we go.
1: Charge.
0: So two right, one wrong. Emphasis on the one wrong.
1: Okay.
0: Yeah. Next
1: two
0: one.
1: Two right. I've had two right.
0: Two right. If we've done three, you got two right.
1: Good. Oh, yes. Yep, yeah. One was not. One was.
0: Yeah.
1: And then the other one was, but I got it wrong. Fine.
0: Ready?
1: Fine. Oh. No, that's the animated Smurfs movie.
0: Is that your final answer?
1: That's not. Once more. That's not porn.
0: No? Do you remember there's animated porn? There's all kinds of porn.
1: Oh, right, yeah. It could be like Pokemon porn.
0: Pokemon porn. It could be Ash Ketchum doing Pikachu at the Rogers.
1: Your knowledge of Pokemon has just floored me.
0: Of course I know Pokemon. I love Pokemon.
1: Oh!
0: Yeah.
1: Is this something we want to talk about?
0: I can name all 150. I'm not going to do that on radio. People have got better things to be doing with their time, but I can.
1: Well, not to mention me.
0: Oh, somebody's

0: gonna, okay, there's 153. Somebody's gonna say it.
1: Oh, getting it
0: wrong.
1: Tell me what's it radio for? Talking about Pokemon like anyone knows what it's talking about. Someone talk about Pokemon. They should get someone like me on, who knows?
0: Yeah, and then they're gonna say, oh, the second generation, third generation. You can't say anything on radio anymore, Laura.
1: No.
0: No, you absolutely can't.
1: No. But you can play clips from porn.
0: What? Yeah. Shall I do? Let's do this. Yeah. Yeah. It's great, isn't it? The magic of the radio.
1: Oh.
0: So, are we saying porn or not porn for this
1: I'm
0: one?
1: I'm saying Smurfs animated movie.
0: Okay. You
1: Yay!
0: Are. I
1: what
0: mean,
1: a Smurf.
0: It's not the Smurfs.
1: What was it?
0: It's Peter Pan falling out of bed.
1: Yeah. Yeah. I hear it.
0: I can hear him.
1: Yeah,
0: I see him. I met a Peter Pan at Disney World once. Very attractive. Very attractive young man indeed. All he wanted to talk to me about was fighting pirates, and I was like, well...
1: Oh, I'll stand on one leg and cover an eye. Aye.
0: Yeah, okay.
1: You can walk my plank. Oh, I'll swallow your crocodile ticking clock tick.
0: Oh, you went one too far. You're doing well. You ruined it. You never know when
1: to
0: stop.
1: I've had two beers.
0: That's it now, isn't it?
1: It's off the table.
0: So you're 3 for 4. 3 out of 4.
1: Very good.
0: So you're doing well. This is your final 75%. One. 75%.
1: Would it get you a first class honours, 75%?
0: No, it wouldn't.
1: Over 70%.
0: 80% for a first, isn't it?
1: Is that what you tell people?
0: It's actually over 99%.
1: I got 100% in every module I've ever studied at university. Or a first class
0: Yeah. Here's your last one.
1: Oh, no.
2: Oh.
0: Laura's face. I wish you could see it.
2: Oh.
1: Oh, I've definitely made that noise. That's porn.
2: Oh.
0: Yeah?
1: Oh. Yeah.
0: How sure are we that that's porn, though?
1: 200%.
0: Yeah. Because it would be a shame if your score were to drop because you got one wrong, wouldn't it? You were at 75%.
1: I really enjoy all these games for like the first 3 minutes, and I've got to be honest, my attention wanes. I'm like, yeah, I've got the hang of it now. Onwards.
0: Onwards and upwards. So you think that is porn?
1: Yeah, I think you're gaslighting me.
0: Good choice of words, but... You are wrong.
1: Yeah.
0: That is... I have not seen this or read this, but it is Vianne in Chocolat cooking some chocolate.
1: Oh,
0: And I can see that.
1: What
0: I can
1: did
0: see
1: you it. Tell me about trying to speak French?
0: Look, I have
1: that
0: to try.
1: That was Vivian, the well-known film
0: Chocolat. Look, I've got to read it in French. That's a French word.
1: The one with wife beater.
0: Look, if I
1: Johnny
0: said
1: Depp in it,
0: look, if I said that was Vivian from Chocolat, you'd be furious with me, wouldn't you?
1: I just think it would be less affected.
0: Yeah.
1: That was Vivian in the well-known film Chocolat.
0: Yeah. Would you like to hear her one more time before we ever sing?
1: I love how I was like, I've definitely made that noise before. And now I think about it, it wasn't in sex. It was when I had those bag of giant chocolate buttons. Yeah.
0: I bet.
1: Go on.
0: Right, play us out. Vian in Chocolat.
2: Oh. 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
1: What's up? Barley's in the studio with us. How you doing, babe?
2: I'm very good. How are you?
1: Oh my God, your voice is amazing. We've both got that. Got quite like, not low voices, but like, what's the word when it's like...
3: A husk.
2: Sultry, like to call it. Sultry.
1: That's the way. That's sultry. Yeah. Are we sultry people?
2: I think we are. I'm
1: trying to be more like you.
2: Oh, that's more, so sweet.
1: It's like, I'm going to be sound like more sexy. But actually ends up just sound more creepy.
2: My boyfriend says I sound like Dot Cotton.
1: Yeah, but how cool is Dot Cotton?
2: She is, though. Legend. Legend.
1: Legend.
2: She's actually my idol, secret idol, Dot Cotton.
1: Really?
2: Yeah.
1: I think she might be mine as well. Actually, mine's more Pat.
2: Didn't she die?
1: With the big earrings. I mean, pre-death.
2: Oh, right.
1: She's alive in real life.
2: All right, okay.
1: It's okay. Right. She only died in the show. Because you remember when she came back to life?
2: No.
1: After she died, Peggy in EastEnders, who is also dead in the show.
2: Right.
1: Pat, that's what I said, right? Did I not say Pat? Did I say something else?
2: Pat Butcher.
1: Yeah, Pat Butcher. Pat Butcher.
4: Pat Butcher.
1: She's the one with the big earrings. She came back to life when Peggy was having sort of visions.
2: Oh, I see.
1: And it was a real weird couple of episodes of EastEnders.
2: Oh, I missed that. Shame.
1: Yeah. Right. I don't really watch it anymore, but I did watch those ones. It was quite good.
3: I like Nana Moon.
2: I haven't watched it for ages. You like who, sorry?
3: Nana Moon.
2: Who's that?
3: Alfie's Nan? No?
1: No, not for me. I don't know.
2: I don't know.
1: Oh, can't God. Help you there.
3: Yeah, she existed. Well, I got
1: Barley, let's get back to you, babe. So, you've released one of a trio.
2: I have.
1: Of singles. You like things coming in threes?
2: I think so. I think good things come in threes.
1: So, how long do we have to wait for the next single, firstly?
2: 3 weeks. Just keeping them coming.
1: All the threes. And this No Weapons is out now.
2: That's right.
1: There's Nana Moon. Look at her. You can look on the screen.
2: Oh, Nana Moon. Yeah, well, I remember
3: on,
2: her. She's dead, right, though.
1: She's dead.
3: She's 100%.
1: We're just talking about dead people from EastEnders. No Weapons. I think it comes at a really apt time, No Weapons.
2: Do you know what? The funny thing is, someone said to me, shouldn't call it No Weapons because people think it was some sort of protest song, which it's really not. It's about meeting an ex.
1: Yeah, I thought it's about love.
2: Oh,
1: yeah.
2: Good, you understand.
1: Oh, no, 100%.
2: Oh, thank God.
1: No,
2: thank
1: what I was God. No, what I was going to say was it comes at an apt time because it's so topical.
2: Mm.
1: But I think a lot of people relate love to war and war to love and all that stuff.
2: Definitely.
1: But just the title in itself grabs you, I think, from that sense.
2: Oh, cool. Thank you.
1: But when you're listening, yeah, no, it's very obvious that it's not about, like, Donald Trump.
2: Oh, good. Oh, nightmare.
1: It's like, Donald, you're a dick. Maybe I'll release a song. Be
2: I,
1: like,
2: I think that was really good.
1: Yeah. It was not. Don't lie to me.
2: Great title, Donald. You're a dick.
1: Donald, you're a dick.
2: I think you should work on that later.
1: Maybe you could help me.
2: Or we could co-write.
1: Or you just write it, and I'll.
2: And then you just take all the credit.
1: No, and then you sing it, and then I won't do anything, and I'll just be there.
2: Amazing.
1: My musical
2: like
1: career.
2: That's a really good idea.
1: That sounds like a lot of the music industry.
2: It is, actually.
1: So tell me a bit about No Weapons. Who's it about? Who was the dick?
2: Well, it's a multiple dick.
1: Many men.
2: But it's basically that thing where you kind of go back to relationship and then it's not working and then you remember why it's not working. And then actually, you just want to kind of take the good bits, which is usually the physical.
1: Yes.
2: So, No Weapons is about meeting up with that person, but don't bring your shit. Don't start attacking me with your shit and all the things I used to do.
1: Don't do
2: that. Just bring the
1: positivity.
2: D.
1: Oh, I see. Bring the D.
2: Yeah.
1: Yeah, fair enough. Bring that D.
3: Bring that weapon.
1: Don't talk to me. Just bring that weapon, but don't talk to me.
2: That's exactly what I want.
1: Come over.
2: That's my message.
1: Please, can leave it with hi and bye? That's enough.
2: Plenty.
1: Hi with a big break in the middle and then bye.
2: That's all I need.
1: And then go away.
2: Yes, that's exactly what I'm saying.
1: Very refreshing view on sex, I think, in a song, because a lot of people are a bit more like, don't have sex with me because I love you.
2: But you're that's like, not me.
1: But you're like, I want to have sex and I want you to never speak to me again. Even during sex.
2: Yeah, if possible, yeah. That's what I want.
1: I mean, a lot of men would be happy with that.
2: No, not in my experience.
1: Really?
3: Oh, God,
1: oh, needy.
3: Jesus. So needy.
1: Oh, really?
3: Leave me
1: Tell
3: home.
1: Me
3: Stop
1: more.
3: Texting. We've not got anything to do. Not got a job.
1: It's because you're such a mega babe. That's the problem.
2: What it is.
1: No, that is the problem.
3: Mm. It's the sultry tones.
2: It's tough.
1: It's hard out there.
2: Yeah, it's really hard out
1: It's hard out there being a sexy bitch who can sing really well.
2: Yeah.
1: The vibe of the song is sort of like been it's been described as alternative pop. I hate genres.
2: Mm-hmm,
1: I'm not
2: too.
1: A big fan. Mm. So I thought you might say the same, because a lot of musicians don't like to be put into a
2: little pigeonhole,
1: little tiny box of genre. But what I wanted to ask you was, what do you? How do you? I guess the best question for it is, what are your influences? Because where is your musical style come from? And then we can root it out, create a genre for you, and
2: thanks.
1: We'll be
2: that
1: done.
2: That would be really helpful. Basically, I listen to everything. I know it sounds really boring. I listen to everything. I like anything that's good. I'm sorry, I'm just that person.
1: I think everybody is that person. I think they're lying if they say they're
2: sensible.
1: Not.
2: It's sensible. Well, I don't know why. I don't know anybody who kind of sticks to one genre who's worth talking to.
1: No.
2: Do you know what I mean? When you're listening, you just like what you like. And it is a mixture of sort of down-tempo electronica. I love Massive Attack. I love SZA at the moment. Listening to loads of her. I love R&B. I grew up on probably like Nina Simone, Roberta Flack, like real powerful voices, really soulful.
1: You just like really good singers.
2: I just love really good singers. I love really good music. I just love quality. And there's a lot of shit out there. And when you know how to find good music, you get really absorbed by it. You get taken by it, and you get influenced by it. In the same way as I like really good writing. So, you know, any sort of major, even like big pop tunes. I really love big pop tunes.
1: I'm a huge pop fan.
2: As long as they're written well, you can hear the quality in it, and that's what I've always focused on. Just comes to you. I think you just get taken by good music, and that's what I'm influenced by.
1: I think at the moment as well, we've got a big influx of really good female writers, because like Charlie XCX, Ray, like a lot of girls are coming in and writing the big pop bangers.
2: Yeah, totally.
1: It's going really in our favour.
2: Yeah, no, I think so. I think there's more space to nurture your own craft. I think before, most people are sort of aiming for a major label deal, and they're kind of just chucking anything out they can, when actually now you can just, you know, just meet the right people, meet the right producers by yourself. If you like something, if you like a track that maybe that you've heard that maybe is quite underground, you can just send a message to that producer and say, hey, I really like what you're doing. Do you want to write together? You don't even have to meet up. You can just do it, you know, online. So it's like, it's much easier to get to hone your craft and to get your music out there without any compromise of just chucking out shit because the label's breathing down your neck.

Grammy folks. I do that a lot. Yeah, Rick's the kind of change. Strollers in the rain, sheepskin suits.

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3: Good afternoon.
2: 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It's .com. Old school, mate.
3: Have some faith in yourself, mate. You got it right.
2: Yes. Come on. We're not doing sort of country regionals, we're doing sort of
3: exactly
2: worldwide.
3: This is global.
2: FUBAR Radio, global. We have so much coming up in the show. It's going to be, honestly, it's going to be incredible. Very excited. We've got What Are You Eating? Which is a classic game where we just guess what you're eating on the radio. Rhys James will be playing that with a caller. We also have a guest, Lloyd Griffith, coming up in the final hour of the show. He is at about 2:20. He's got an audition to go to, hasn't he, Rhys?
3: Yeah.
2: And so we're going to do a live audition call with Rhys, with Lloyd Griffith. Don't want to get you mixed up with Lloyd Griffith. Sorry.
3: We're very similar, to be fair. A lot of people do that.
2: I mean, you know, very similar sort of BMI. And
3: you've managed to insult both of us there, I think.
2: If you don't know, Rhys is rather skinny and Lloyd is not of that ilk. So basically we're going to be talking to him while he's at his audition. We're going to see sort of what techniques maybe he's going to use. Going to see what the competition's like in the waiting room. Going to see sort of what he's going up for. Is it like Lord of the Rings or is it Wonga?
3: Puck up eyes, I bet.
2: Yeah. Maybe it's the Centre Parks advert. You know what?
3: Curveball, but okay, I'll go with it.
2: I want to see Lloyd riding a bicycle through a forest Eden.
3: Me too.
2: That's what I want to see. We'll go to a song first of all, and then we'll come back and we'll chat some more with Rhys, and we'll just get this baby rolling. Can I say that?
3: You've said it.
2: Oh, let's get this baby rolling.